0: He tackled a trespasser and held him at gunpoint until police arrived after his wife, Barbara Powell, then noticed a creepy man on their property shortly after midnight. And they were asked about it on the red carpet for The Devil Wears Prada 2, where Dylan kind of just made light of the incident at Saw 5.
1: I know we had a scary incident happen soon. Are you guys doing okay? All right. We're good. We're happy.
2: Yeah. Okay. Enough said.
1: You're ready.
3: That's it. Yay.
4: That'll do it.
3: No, we're just happy for this distraction, you know?
4: Yes.
0: Okay, whatever. People liked what he did, and people online had a very positive reaction to him taking charge and tackling this person and taking this threat seriously. But this took on this incident and them talking about it took on an entirely new light after the couple announced they're expecting their first child. And so we can see we've got a little voice over here. She looks absolutely beautiful. So they're at the Cannes Film Festival in France, and you can see there she's pregnant pretty far along. I mean, she looks like a glowing angel. Am I the only person, by the way, who thinks that they look alike? I think that they look alike, but they are a beautiful couple. And you've got this picture here. You've got a couple of pictures of them just looking at each other, completely in love. This news, yes, there's one beautiful. There's another one of them gazing into each other's eyes. I love it. They literally look like a prince and princess. So beautiful. So this news comes less than a year after Barbara underwent surgery related to her endometriosis diagnosis. Endometriosis, it is, I don't have to go into what it is, but it can actually prevent you from being able to get pregnant and carry a pregnancy all the way through in a healthy way. And so now people on Reddit, the most progressive and degenerative places on the internet, they're making comments like this on the story. No wonder he busted out the gun, because she is pregnant and so has to protect not only his woman, but also his baby. Another comment said, that baby is never going to stop hearing about this. And you know what? Deserved. Even in these photos, this Redditor says, I can feel how protective he is towards her right now. Women want this. And you know how I also know that women want this? Because yes, there is a lot of absolute trash out there when it comes to movies, when it comes to shows, when it comes to podcasts, when it comes to Instagram and TikTok content, and when it comes to fiction out there that women are reading. But you know what the common theme is, especially in those fiction books? The guy is strong. The guy takes charge. The guy basically shows up and says, I'm the boss. I'm going to take care of this. You don't have to worry about anything. I'm going to sweep you off your feet. You know, I've said very often that human nature, and really just truth, biological truth, moral truth, biblical truth, it's like a beach ball. And you can try to push it down from the surface of the water, but it's going to keep popping back up. And so despite all of the feminist propaganda, the reaction to stories like this, even from women who call themselves anti-man and who claim that they don't want to get married and they don't want a traditional life and they just want to have fun for the next 10 years, in their heart of hearts, they don't want a she-man. They don't. They don't want a wimp as a husband. They're not attracted to that. They want a man who says, this is what we're going to do. I'm going to protect you. And of course, who respects her and loves her and sees her as valuable and values her opinion and her wisdom and all of that, absolutely. But at the end of the day, women want someone who is going to protect them and be strong. Even the chief promiscuity podcaster, Alex Cooper. So Alex Cooper is the 31-year-old host of the podcast Call Her Daddy. It is the most listened to podcast by women, according to Spotify. This has been a podcast that has existed for a long time. She used to have a co-host, I think named Sophia. It was on Barstool Sports, but then she took it over. This was a very big dramatic thing when she left Barstool, and she has made an empire. She also owns a couple other companies, but the entire premise of the show is sex and talking about their sexcapades and detail, talking about how they have basically hoed around for years. And now she doesn't have a co-host. It's just her talking about these things. She has lots and lots of celebrities on her show, very famous people. She had Kamala Harris on her show when she was running for president. I don't think she asked Kamala Harris about anything sexual, please, Lord, no. But she typically does ask celebrities these very verboten, inappropriate questions. So that is still what her podcast is about, in addition to just drama. But she asks very detailed, sexually explicit questions to her guests. And this is what a lot of young women are listening to. Well, she just announced that she is pregnant. Okay. So she's got this picture that she posted on Instagram. Her caption, she missed an opportunity to caption it, call her mommy. I don't know why, but I forget what she said. Oh, our family. That's what she said. She posted this with her husband. He's a film producer, Matt Kaplan. Okay. So she is married. She got married a few years ago, looked beautiful on her wedding day, and now she is pregnant. Okay, we searched for some clips that we could play you that would just give you a demonstration of who she is and the things that she talks about, but I really can't. Like, we could go all the way back to 2018 when she had the co-host and the things that they were talking about, but it's too much. Like, there's nothing really that we can play on here, even today. The things that she talks about, you get the idea. It's a sex gossip podcast. So I think that it kind of surprised people when a couple years ago she announced, okay, I'm actually going to be leading that trad life. In her 20s, she decided to get married to a man named Matt Kaplan. And she talked a lot about why she decided to make this big commitment after she had talked about for so many years not really making a big commitment. So we'll get into that in just a second.
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0: Not this interested in network. Marriage. She said this. She said, I had always been a cynic when it came to marriage. But from the beginning of our relationship, I was honest with Matt and I told him I might be more interested in the whole life partner route. Growing up, I witnessed my parents live the once in a lifetime love. They're still together 40 years this year. I was convinced I would never find what they had. And so I didn't expect it and I didn't look for it. Little did I know, I just needed to find my Matt Kaplan. She said that to Vogue. She waited until about 6 weeks after the engagement to tell her audience. Until then, they had only known him as Mr. Sexy Zoom Man because they apparently originally met on a Zoom work call. And then she also discussed that after she got married, she went off birth control for the first time since she was 16. So again, we see this very traditional trajectory that she is not preaching to her audience. She said in a January episode of the podcast that though she didn't want kids in her 20s, she now wanted them because she'd done quote unquote self-work. So that too.
8: I don't want kids, if that's what you're asking. Do you want kids?
9: I do.
8: You do?
9: I think
8: okay.
9: When I was, if you asked me in my 20s, I really didn't think I did.
8: That's interesting because most people know.
9: I feel like
8: most people know early on
9: know.
8: And they stick with that.
9: No.
8: Okay. So your 20s.
9: I didn't think
8: like,
9: I wanted to get married and I didn't think I wanted to have kids.
8: Wow.
9: Now I got married and I want kids.
8: You want kids. Okay.
9: But it really changed for me. And I think it was just like a lot of self-work that I had to do on myself. Not saying that like you have to do self-work to want to have kids. It just, for me, in the place I was in my life, I couldn't even fathom it.
8: Yes.
9: And then something changed. And
8: I think that's
9: okay. That I was just like, you know what? I actually think I do.
8: Yes.
9: And so I don't know when and timeline, but like for right now, I'm like, this is something I definitely know I want and I wasn't sure of.
0: She is wrong. Most people, if you are a woman in your 20s and you are hooking up with a bunch of guys, of course you don't want kids because you don't feel safe. You don't feel loved. You don't feel cared for. Like your cortisol is up all the time because you are not only, you know, scrapping for yourself, but you also are giving your heart and your body away to all of these people. Of course, your mind and your body and your heart is not in the right place to want to have kids and to sacrifice your body and yourself and your money for that child. I think that most women have to either be able to imagine or actually feel in that moment a sense of safety and security. And so you really can't know if you want kids in a particular stage of life. I think for a lot of women, they have to meet the right person and feel that sense of security in order to have kids. But certainly if you're leading a totally promiscuous lifestyle, I think it goes hand in hand with not wanting to put anyone else first and not wanting to sacrifice in any way for a little human. So again, I think it's so interesting that as she has foregone her old advice and the things that she told so many women, as she has abandoned her old way of life that she is still promoting to so many women, she has decided to get married, to stay with one person forever. Interesting that she comes from a marriage where her parents stayed together forever. And I just wonder if she's a little bit more traditional deep down and has always been a little bit more traditional deep down than she has let on. And if a lot of this is because she just realized what people have realized for a very long time, that sex sells and this is what works. And so it would be really hard to stop talking about things like that when that is what has made you millions and millions of dollars. Conversely to where she found joy, so she found joy in matrimony and then having children. Alex recently, I can't play this clip, but Alex recently trended online for advising women to kiss or even sleep with men on the first date. And I have the clip in front of me, but it's really crass and I just don't want to play it. But this is the advice that she continues to give women. And so it's not like, okay, she realized that that was a dead end and she changed her ways. She is continuing to sell this kind of advice. I just think it's crazy. Just a couple quick things. I think it's crazy how mainstream Alex Cooper is, that she is not considered by the mainstream world to be scandalous at all. She is not too far into the sex world for a presidential candidate to come on the podcast and to have a conversation with them. Remember, Kamala Harris came on the podcast. Like, if you look at the comments, you see a lot of celebrities, a lot of self-help people. You'll probably see some of your friends liking her post, not just the pregnancy post, but others. You would be surprised by the people in your life who call themselves Christians who are fans of Alex Cooper. Now, compare that to how a Christian is treated or someone who's like, yeah, who plays, you know, for the MLB, for example, and doesn't want to celebrate Pride Night. They make headlines for that. They're ostracized for that. I remember Gina Carano, she questioned the COVID narrative and she was fired by Disney several years ago. Like, if you are not part of the liberal side of things, then you are considered just too radical and too extreme. But no matter how far left you are when it comes to the left side of things, you are considered mainstream. Not just people like Alex Cooper, who is basically a podcast prostitute, but also people like Hassan Piker, who talks about regularly the need to spill blood and to kill the people in charge of our healthcare system, and who justifies this kind of murderous violence in the name of socialism and communism. That can be platformed by the New York Times. That can be softened. That can be accepted as mainstream. But if you're a little too Christian or you take the Bible seriously, or if you're conservative and you just don't go along with the mainstream narrative about things like COVID, then you're marginalized. It should go without saying, but apparently it doesn't, that Christians should not be fans of Alex Cooper. Like, you should pray for her, but you shouldn't be listening to her podcast, shouldn't be watching her stuff. You shouldn't be following her. Ephesians 5:11-12 is really clear about this. Take no part in the unfruitful works of darkness, but instead expose them, for it is shameful even to speak of the things that they do in secret. And that's what she does. She speaks of the things that are supposed to be intimate, that are supposed to be sacred, that are supposed to be hidden, that are supposed to be between a man and a woman in holy matrimony. Sex is a gift that was given to us by God. It is not a commodity to be sold on spot.

0: brothel. It's basically the same thing. There is an irony in all of this, and I just want to use this opportunity for any of you who maybe you don't see the problem with this, or maybe you know someone in your life, a young woman in her 20s who doesn't see the problem with what Alex Cooper promotes, and maybe they believe that they can go along the same path that Alex Cooper has. The problem is, it's not a promise that can be made good on.
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0: Most women who follow Cooper's advice will not end up with a marriage proposal. You will not end up having a beautiful wedding, wearing white, then getting pregnant a few years later. Most women who have multiple sexual partners, pursue unregulated sexual pleasure, have a series of unhealthy, unserious relationships, and one-night stands will end up with STDs and broken hearts.

0: and a long list of regrets by the time they reach 35. No marriage prospects and a personal crisis when they realize that their window for fertility is closing and there is no potential father on the horizon. That is the typical practical consequence of living this kind of life. Alex Cooper has been able to rich and famous her way out of those consequences. If she was your average girl without wealth or power, she likely would not have the life that she has now. The result of her life will make you believe that it's a given that you can also live 15 years of total promiscuity, and that as soon as you want to stop, as soon as you decide you want your life to change and that the trad life is now for you, you'll be able to find a man and settle down. That is possible, but it's not plausible. And the longer you pursue that life and the older you get, the less plausible that kind of sudden switch becomes. And you might think that your beauty will ensure that you avoid the consequences of those long-term choices. And physical beauty does help. I won't lie, it does help. It absolutely widens the prospect field. But beauty fades. And you cannot rely on it as your guarantee of finding a husband whenever you get bored of partying in your 30s. I know beautiful women who have pursued that life for a very long time, and they want to get married, and they honestly believe that continuing to have these series of hookups will somehow lead them to their future husband. But it's a lie. It's a lie of the devil. It leads to a dead end every time. So just from a practical, tough love standpoint, not from a judgmental standpoint, but from a, if I were your big sister, this is what I would tell you perspective, do not listen to Alex Cooper. For anything, your heart will be broken, your body will be used. And here's why this matters. It's not just because it lessens your chances of marriage and children, which are two wonderful blessings that God created for His glory and our good, but because you were created for His glory and for the good of other people. You are too valuable to be used as an object of sexual pleasure by men. Your purpose is so much bigger than doing what feels good to you at any given moment. You were created by, you are known by, you are seen by, you are loved by a God who made your body. He made it to be protected, to be cherished, to be honored, to be cared for. And the reason that sex is designed for marriage and only marriage is because that is the only place it can happen safely without consequences. This is protected for women especially. Marriage is protected for children too, who need both a mom and a dad to nurture and protect them. God knew what He was doing. When He created the family and the strict parameters surrounding sex, He created these things because He loves us and because He knows what's best for us. The creator of anything knows how it works. God created our bodies. He knows how our bodies work. He knows best how to take care of them. And sex is so incredibly powerful, and it can be a power for good or a power for harm. And the reason that it has to be harnessed, the reason that it has to be regulated, is so that it can actually be productive and fruitful and beautiful and intimate and connecting, rather than the opposite of all of those things, which is what it becomes when it's taken out of the bounds of marriage. And I do want to speak also just to the woman who has already gone down that path. I want to tell you this. I want to tell you some hopefully comforting things to hear, but also something that might be a little bit countercultural and difficult for you to hear. The first is really, really good news. And this is true, not just for you, but for all of us, is that you are not too far gone. You are not beyond forgiveness or redemption. Jesus is in the business of making us new. He gives us a new identity. He wipes our slate clean. He does away with all of our past sins so that when we stand before God, we stand before Him completely and totally spotless, like no blemish at all. There's nothing that you have done that makes you beyond His reach or His love for you. Some people will tell you, and this is a little bit of a hard thing to hear. I think even Christian women, women who are already following Christ, have a hard time hearing this. The Alex Coopers of the world will tell you this, that shame is bad. Shame is always bad. That you should never feel bad about what you do. You should just push that down. That is wrong. Look, if you feel shame over what you have done, there is a reason for that. That is a actually good and healthy mechanism. That's a really good sign. It's a signal to you that something's gone wrong. That shame that you feel is called conviction, and it is telling you something. It's communicating something to you. It is telling you that you're guilty, as we all have been, by the way. It's telling you that that road is not one you should go down, that there is a better way. Jesus offers the better way. His death on the cross paid for all of your sins. His word gives you the guide for how to live a life of purpose, of joy, of purity, of fulfillment, so that you no longer feel the drive to look for love in all the wrong places. You know that those are all dead ends. Don't go down those roads. And if you already have, you can stop. No matter where you are on your path as a woman, no matter what your sin struggle is, whether it's promiscuity or not, it is not too late to turn around. God offers a free gift of grace. You can't earn it, to those who put their faith in Jesus' sacrifice for you by grace through faith. Okay. You don't have to clean yourself up first. You don't have to start reading your Bible first. You don't have to pray a prayer first. You don't have to look a certain way first. You first go to God. You ask for forgiveness. You ask for the ability to change your ways. You ask him to give you grace. You ask him for wisdom. And God gives abundantly to those who seek him. And he gives it for free through Jesus Christ. He's got a new way of life for all of those who would follow him. And God is a forgiving God, no matter what you have done because of Christ and because of your faith in Christ. He no longer sees those things. He wants a relationship with you. He wants to be reconciled to you. He wants to be friends with you. That's really good news. And you know what? I pray that somehow through motherhood, God would show Alex Cooper the truth of the gospel. And I hope that at one point, because of that conviction, that she sees the pain that she has caused through her promotion of degeneracy. And I pray that her audience would wake up to the truth, that they'd repent, that they would walk in a way that is good and right and true. Isaiah 5:20 has a very serious warning for all of us. It says, "Woe to those who call evil good and good evil, who put darkness for light and light for darkness, who put bitter for sweet and sweet for bitter." It's exactly what she's doing. That's what the world does when they hoist her up as good and they denigrate, you know, pro-lifers as evil. 1 Corinthians 6:18, "Flee from sexual immorality. Don't be entertained by it. Flee from sexual immorality. Every other sin a person commits is outside the body, but the sexually immoral person sins against his own body." Hebrews 13:4, "Let marriage be held in honor among all, and let the marriage bed be undefiled, for God will judge the sexually immoral and the adulteress." Wow, God really cares about that. He cares about that a whole lot because he hates sin. He hates it because he's perfect, first and foremost, but I think he also hates it because it hurts us. And so her podcast is not neutral. Her message is not neutral. It's hurting you. It's hurting your soul. It's hurting your heart. It's hurting body. So I just pray that people would turn away from it. And I pray that she would see the light as well. All right. We're going to stay on the kind of pregnancy subject, but something entirely different. In the state of Florida, they are declaring surrogacy slavery. Is this really true? Is it really akin to slavery? Well, we've talked about surrogacy a lot, and I am amazed at how fast the perception, the public opinion, and policy perspective of surrogacy has changed in the last 5 years. We'll get to that in just a second.
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0: A gay couple from France appeared before a Broward County court in Florida for a surrogacy case. The two men had contracted with a Florida woman to carry a child, and as the due date approached, petitioned for early parental rights. This is according to the Tampa Bay Times, and you'll notice something right away. France and surrogacy in France, rather, is highly regulated, if not completely illegal. That is the case in most places in Europe. America is the wild, wild west for reproductive technology because it is extremely lucrative. And so it's basically unregulated. You don't have to have a background check. You can, for example, if you're a couple that works with the CCP and you want your child to have American citizenship, they can get birthright citizenship here in the United States just by being birthed by a surrogate. There are all kinds of issues. That actually happens. That's not just a hypothetical. There are all kinds of issues. You could be a child trafficker. You could be a pedophile. There's not this intense background scrutiny for surrogacy, for egg sperm purchasing and all of this, the way there is for foster care and the way there is for adoption. And so children pay the price. In this case, the judge granted their request, but he also issued an opinion suggesting that surrogacy itself may be unconstitutional. Judge Marlon Weiss argued that if unborn children are legally entitled to personhood, then they cannot legally be part of a contractual arrangement that treats them as property. In November, Florida Attorney General James Uthmeyer moved to intervene shortly after the child's birth. The Attorney General's office argues that surrogacy resembles slavery, violates the 13th Amendment, and should therefore be declared unconstitutional. If you read the 13th Amendment, it says neither slavery nor involuntary servitude, except as a punishment for crime whereof the party shall have been duly convicted, shall exist within the United States or any subject in their jurisdiction. Section 2, Congress shall have power to enforce this article by appropriate legislation. AG Uthmeyer posted on X, today, registered sex offenders and foreigners, including Chinese nationals, buy thousands of babies from U.S. surrogacy companies. True, this modern day slavery is morally wrong, endangers children, and threatens national security. It must be stopped. So the dispute is now before Florida's Fourth Circuit Court of Appeal. The child has remained with the two men since birth and is likely to be removed from their care. Because Uthmeyer's arguments are based on the personhood of the unborn, if he gets the court to agree with him, it could affect areas beyond surrogacy, such as IVF, such as abortion. All right, so there's a custody battle going on here. I saw some couple the other day. Actually, this person randomly messaged me angry about something that I said about someone else talking about. You'll remember, I think I talked about this on the show. Maybe I just posted about it on Instagram. This man was talking on a podcast. Gay man. He had procured his child via surrogacy and he was crying, talking about how he had robbed his child of a mother. This guy had a great mother. Now the child won't have a mother. And it's like, yes, light bulb goes off. That is a good revelation to have. It's still very sad, but it's a good revelation. You are intentionally robbing a child of a mother when you are two men purchasing a child through surrogacy. That is exactly what happens. Well, this person randomly messaged me, calls me all these nasty names, is absolutely vile, you know, tells me I'm a terrible person for saying that children have a right to a mom and a dad, and surrogacy is unethical, especially when you are intentionally taking a child away from their genetic mom or dad, intentionally creating them to take them away from their genetic mom or dad. And I looked at this person's profile, lots of followers, and has been going around the UK talking about all of the unfair regulations that the UK has that the US does not have, and the background checks and the home searches and all of that of the people who procure a child through surrogacy. And so he is trying to deregulate it. He is trying to take away those safeguards. And so it's not even just a matter of, hey, we should have a right to be able to have this child. It's like, we want it to be as easy as possible. We don't want children who are procured via surrogacy to even have any government safeguards or regulations in place. That's the direction that it's going. I am so glad that there are some people in the United States like this judge and like this AG who are waking up and who are calling it what it is, because it is akin to slavery. Like, if we genuinely believe that the unborn are human beings, it follows that buying and selling them is slavery. And that is what is happening during surrogacy, especially when it is the surrogacy that is by two men, because you have to purchase the eggs of one woman and rent the womb of another woman. And so you are purchasing half of the DNA of that child from the genetic mother. And even in the case where you have biological parents that are using a surrogate for whatever reason, you are still taking that child away from the only body, the only heartbeat, the only smell, the only home that that child ever has. And it's different than adoption, because adoption redeems an already broken situation, whereas surrogacy, sperm selling, egg selling, that creates the broken situation intentionally. Children, no matter their age, should not be bought and sold as commodities. The Bible describes children as a gift or a heritage from the Lord, not a right. Psalm 127:3. I think we believe, some people, that because babies are great and having kids is great, that you should be able to get them no matter the cost. Even if you have to go through eugenics via IVF, even if you have to take them away from their genetic mom or dad via sperm and egg selling, even if you have to commodify the body of a woman by renting her womb, because you want a child, you should be able to get a child. But you don't have a right to a child no matter the cost. That is the slavery mentality. Oh, because you want a human being, you can get a human being no matter what. And you, as long as you can pay, then that's fine. No, I'm sorry. I mean, yes, wanting children is beautiful, and I think it's a good desire to have, but it's not an ends justify the means desire. Adoption is also a beautiful option. I'm not saying it's without its corruption in every single way. Of course, that process can be corrupted, but again, that in general redeems an already broken situation rather than creates the broken situation from conception. Psalm 127:3 says, "Behold, children are a heritage from the Lord, the fruit of the womb a reward," not a right. People are making billions of dollars buying and selling children through surrogacy, again, so often without any guardrails whatsoever. The surrogacy market has expanded at a staggering pace, growing from less than $10 billion in 2020 to more than $30 billion this year. So if you want to know why there's just not a whole lot of political will to do something about this, one, it puts you in jeopardy with the LGBTQ caucus, and no one wants to have that group, you know, with their sights set on them, especially now as more of them are identifying as politically independent and Republican. You're going to have a lot of people in the center and on the right just not want to touch that. And it's sad that child protection tends to come second to adult wants. That's a disordered society. We're never going to get anywhere with that. Projections suggest that it could surpass $100 billion for the next 5 years. I mean, that is a form of child slavery. It's a form of trafficking. I'm not saying all of those children will literally after birth be harmed or be trafficked or be abused in some way, but it is a way of commodifying women's bodies and children. It is a way of saying, I don't care what you have to go through, I want this child. We had a woman named Brittany on a couple of years ago now, and she was carrying a surrogacy baby for a gay couple. She was then diagnosed with cancer when she was about 20 or so weeks pregnant, and the couple urged her to abort her child. And she didn't want to have an abortion. Actually, the doctors told her, you know, it's okay if you just deliver early. You can deliver early around, you know, I think it was maybe 28 weeks. And we can treat you and give you the chemotherapy that you need after that. And then we can, you know, do our best to help this baby survive after the age of viability. And the men said no. The men said, we don't want a child who is going to be premature. And it was a very like complicated story. She did end up giving birth and the child died. She did end up, you know, having chemotherapy, but there, the dads, one of whom was biologically related to this baby, didn't even show up at the hospital, not to check on her, not to hold the baby. The baby died in the arms of the family member of the woman, the surrogate who was giving birth. I'm telling you, that kind of story is so common. Many times in these surrogacy contracts, these women are obligated to say they will get an abortion if the intended parents want an abortion. I think that happens far more often than we realize. These babies have no rights. So I don't think that you can be pro-life and pro-surrogacy, because you are basically saying, yeah, babies have rights, but only after they're born. That's the same argument as abortion. We're just talking about a different kind of harm. And so for the sake of kids, like, we need to be speaking up about this. I praise the Lord that Relatable, through the power of the Holy Spirit, has changed people's minds on this. And, you know, people like Katie Faust have been working on this for so long, and I'm so thankful for that. We got a lot of work to do here in the United States, though. I do appreciate someone like Nancy Mace. You know, she's a little bit all over the place, but she did introduce a bill to ban registered sex offenders from obtaining children through surrogacy arrangements. I mean, how sad is that, that that's something that we even need to do, like need to discuss? You know, she's also been pro-LGBTQ advocate. I mean, when you say that two men can get married, then why? Why, if they can get married and they constitute, you know, basically a husband and a wife, and they are just as married as anyone else, like, what moral case can you make that two men cannot procure a child through any means that they want to? You don't really have a moral case for it, unless you're saying, well, two men aren't the same as a man and a woman, in which case, why did we redefine marriage in the first place? Like, the slippery slope is undefeated. But I do appreciate this. This is a different thing than LGBTQ, and I do appreciate that she wants to ban registered sex offenders from obtaining children through surrogacy arrangements. Duh. Duh. That should be the biggest duh ever. And so I appreciate that. Continue to pray for justice here. Thank you to A.G. Uthmeyer for speaking the truth on this, and for that judge for speaking the truth on this, because it's absolutely true. We should also, at the very least, ban people, anyone who lives in any other country, from using American surrogates and to claim birthright citizenship based on that. Are you joking? Like, you're not a great country. You're not America first if you believe in things like that. But the love of money is the root of all kinds of evil. And it is very difficult once something is making a lot of money to break it down. 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
0: Me and Hillary, my girl, for some lifestyle pitter-patter. So I just have some motherhood musings that I want to share with you. And I am curious if the more seasoned mothers out there would agree with my assessment. And I hope my observation will be encouraging and give some wisdom, especially to the new moms out there. I kind of wish someone had told me this and given my perspective when we found out that I was pregnant with our first daughter. My husband and I are parents of three girls. We have so much fun as girl parents. We enjoy it so much. We also have nine nephews. And so while we don't have experience yet of parenting boys, we do have ample opportunity to assess the differences in raising sons and raising daughters. And how I like to summarize the differences is this, is that raising girls is relationship management and raising boys is injury management. Both girls and boys break things. Boys break bones, they break furniture, they break toys, they break each other. And girls break hearts. Their heart gets broken and they break others' hearts as well. And when girls and boys are small, these broken things are frequent, but they're insignificant in the grand scheme of things. So when you're dealing with a toddler girl, heartbreak happens when their sister won't take off their favorite princess shoes. I mean, it's immediate tears, so much emotion. And with boys, they'll break their car by throwing it over the balcony. And then when kids are a little older, the breaks get less frequent, but they get more significant. So for girls, by the time they hit kindergarten, their relationship management expands from family relationships to friendships. And then with that comes exclusion and misunderstandings and miscommunications and hurt feelings and a desire to fit in and to be liked, comparison. And your six-year-old may come home from school and cry about a friend who wouldn't let her play tag at recess, which is a small heartbreak, but bigger than the ones that she experienced at three. And for boys, it's no longer a broken toy car. It's a broken arm from wrestling or a broken window from baseball. Insignificant in the grand scheme of things, but bigger than the breaks that he experienced as a toddler. And then the pattern just seems to continue. The older girls get as they grow into teenagers and young women, as I remember, the harder relationships, the friendships, and sometimes the dating relationships can be complicated. Things become more complex. The stakes get higher. For boys, too, the sports get tougher. The remote car becomes a real pickup truck. And so the risk for true danger gets higher, it increases. And something I've been thinking about a lot lately is how we help our kids navigate brokenness when they're little. Broken hearts, broken bones, broken objects, I think, can really impact how they navigate brokenness when they're big. Modeling reconciliation and restoration and forgiveness, the understanding of cause and effect, consequences, choosing good company, compassion. There is also a balance that I think we as parents are tasked with that I have not perfectly mastered. And that is in preventing the breaking and also allowing the breaking, because there are lessons to be learned in both directions. We cannot always prevent injury, whether it's relational injury or physical injury, and we actually shouldn't. We don't want our kids just to be safe. I remember reading this from Jordan Peterson a long time ago when I was pregnant, and I didn't like it then, but I've learned how true it is that you don't just want your kids to be safe. We also want them to be strong. And strength builds through the exercise of muscles, which requires strain and pain. And the same is true of life. And at the same time, we don't want them to have to learn from all of their own mistakes. We want them to be able to apply our wisdom and to avoid painful mistakes. You see a lot of that in Proverbs, like, listen to me. This road is not going to lead you in a good direction. You don't need to try it. Just, I'm telling you now, here are the consequences. And so we want to model that Proverbs-like wisdom as well. But also, there is value in learning from the mistakes that you make. And to me, when they're young and the stakes are low, that is a really good time to, within reason, allow the little heartbreaks to happen, the little toy breaks to happen, to help them navigate those emotions and those incidents and to teach them cause and effect. Because all of that is a foundation for either avoiding or dealing with the broken things later on. I mean, that is life. Something will get broken. And on the girl side of things, one thing that my mom did so well was never dismissing my hurt feelings, or when I was in high school, my feelings for a crush I had and all that came with that. She always took my emotions seriously. And she also offered perspective. So she wasn't dismissive, but she also didn't match my level of drama in her reaction, which also would have been unproductive. She comforted me, which is what we're all seeking when we go to our moms. But she also gave me the perspective that this is not going to be the biggest thing that happens in life. And I think it's really important for us to do that, even when our boys and girls are little. Avoiding being dismissive or ignoring the pain or whatever happened without meeting them at their emotional level. My oldest and I have been discussing this term, this idea of bittersweet. When you feel happy and sad at the same time, that's how I've described it for her. That's how she feels about her school year ending. It's hard. It's hard to feel both. That's a lot of emotion. And like when they're learning to regulate her emotions, she said something the other day, I feel like I'm going to cry, but I don't want to. Like they'll break your own heart when they get to the age of like, oh my gosh, you're not a little kid anymore. You're not a baby. You're not a toddler. You're learning how to express the difficulty of self-control and managing emotions. Not that it's bad to cry, but having that conflicting feeling of feeling sad, but not wanting to let it out in the moment that we've all felt. Being able to articulate that, I mean, just as a parent, it's such an opportunity for us to be able to help them give words to that. When you feel all of the things when you're six, like you're excited for summer, but you're sad that you won't see your friends all the time. It would be really easy for us as adults to be like, it's fine. Like it's kindergarten. We're going to have so many fun things to do this summer. But really, I want to acknowledge that, yes, it is okay to be sad and to miss your friends. That just means that you love your friends. And at the same time, we're going to have a blast this summer. So it truly is bittersweet. It's a little heartbreak. It's a big emotion. And I just find that it's a really good opportunity for us as parents to walk with our kids through these moments to help them gain perspective. It's also just a lesson in emotional regulation ourselves. It's also a lesson in pointing them to the Lord, pointing ourselves to the Lord who has good plans for us and who is our comfort when we need him. And that's just something that I think I would have loved to hear when I was just starting out being a mom, just the anticipation of all of that. If you are a girl mom, the emotions start way early. If you have multiple girls, the emotions and relationship, friendship stuff happens way earlier than you think. I was reading some of my old diaries, which I don't I don't recommend if you like respect yourself and you want to continue to respect yourself, don't read your diary from when you were 11 years old. I was reading it out loud to my husband because it was just so ridiculous. He was like, so many emotions. You were 11. How did you feel all of these things? And this was before social media. I didn't even have access to what other people were saying and feeling. So it wasn't even a social contagion. I'm just like this preteen girl, like thinking so many things about my parents' rules and leaving church camp and this friend who said something rude to me at church. And I'm like, you know what, Lauren? As hard as I thought these things were when I was a preteen and a teenager, one, I had a good mom, like I said, who walked me through all of those things. But two, you were preparing me to be a girl mom. Like I feel, because of all of those things, very equipped, of course, with the Lord's help to help my girls navigate all of those emotions. But it starts early. And I don't have to tell you, if you are a boy mom or a boy parent, that the injuries and the energy and all of that good stuff, like God made all of that stuff in boys to be good and harnessed for good, and that aggression can be harnessed for good. All of that starts really early too. And I can't say whether one is easier than the other. I certainly wouldn't say whether one is better than the other. I think God gives us exactly what we need for the kids that we have. Injury management and relationship management, breaking in either direction, and our job is to help them with that brokenness and to navigate it in a godly way. All right, just to close this out, just a quick reminder that we take your voicemails. Do you have a situation going on that you would need some, that you need some wisdom on, that you want my perspective on? Do you have a subject that you think that I can add clarity to? Then I would love to hear from you. Try to keep your voicemail to 30 seconds or under. It's 844-755-5252. Call that. Leave us a voicemail. Keep it concise. If you can get right to the point, that's really helpful. We're more likely to play the ones that are concise and ask a really good question. And if there's anything else that you want to see on the show, Kevin Roberts, thanks so much for joining me. I really appreciate it.
9: It is a pleasure. You know that all of us at Heritage think the world of you. Thanks for what you do.
0: Well, likewise. The feeling is mutual. So I thought there's no better person to ask about the current state of conservatism. And to me, it is not really a simple question, especially post Charlie's assassination. There's just a lot of, I don't know, growing pains, dissensions, fractures going on. So what is your lay of the land from your vantage point?
9: Lay of the land in sort of two big ways. Number one is a lot, maybe most of those pain points, fissures, come from the conservative movement growing. And so one thing that's a silver lining to what is some very frustrating and unseemly commentary, especially online, is that it's because it's growing. And therefore, and you know, I'm going to look at this as a historian, when any ideological movement grows, that the proverbial problem of a big tent becomes really difficult. Mm-hmm. But the second thing that I would say, to tell you something that you and your audience know well, is that this is aggravated by social media. Not everyone on social media, but the fact that we can fire off something without fully thinking about it then just inflames those tensions. And so the upshot for me, for us at Heritage, because our ethos is not just to add and multiply to make the movement bigger, but to make it more cohesive, is to try to appeal to those principles, those concepts that cohere almost everyone. We might have some differences of opinion on how we get there. For example, Heritage's family policy paper. We happen to think it's really bright, right? Otherwise, we wouldn't have published it. There are some friends in the movement who don't love the idea, but we credit them for how they've gone about the discourse of that, right?
0: Which is, and what is Heritage's position on that?
9: Our position is, being conservative, not libertarian, that there is a role for government to help spur greater marriage and birth rates. And there are some policy specifics there that would cost us some money. That's the bottom line, right? And that's the rub, but a very friendly rub between us and some thoughtful friends on the right. And I use that example to offer a hopeful example of how it's still possible for us as a conservative family to have productive conversations, not for the sake of destroying each other, but for the sake of saying, as these friends on the right have said, we credit Heritage for starting this conversation. I think my colleagues are owed that credit. But we want to refine some of these proposals this way Those are the conversations we need to have about really real policy substance that affects everyday Americans. And that might be the sort of rule of thumb, that we talk about real things rather than just sort of ephemeral things that are easy to opine about.
0: Yeah. There was this back and forth, speaking of social media, between Matt Walsh and Nick Fuentes. And I wouldn't typically quote Nick Fuentes, but I actually think his position here is representative of what some people think. So it's kind of worth noting that Matt argued that if we're going to have a dividing line on what's considered the right, that he believes, as I do, it should be that those who believe in natural marriage, are willing to fight for it, who believe in the cohesion of the family, and who fight for the unborn, that those are essential allies, that we can disagree on some other things or how to go about protecting those things, but those are the core issues. And Nick Fuentes replied, no, it has to be America first versus Israel first. And again, I think that that is actually representative of what some people on the right think. So what do you make of that back and forth?
9: Yeah, on the substance of the ideas, I've learned not to talk about personalities, right? On the substance of the ideas, the idea that we're going to define conservatism primarily by our belief in the family being the most important institution is correct. That's always been the case for conservatives. Obviously, we can expand the movement to cover some other policy objectives. But this increasingly popular criticism of the state of Israel on the right is something that's problematic. And it's problematic on a couple of levels. First of all, let me be sure that people understand we can distinguish between political Zionism, which is our fervent belief in the state of Israel's right to exist, right? And theological Zionism, which is not adhered to by every Christian. And that's okay. Certainly at Heritage, that's what we believe. But on the right, particularly among young men who follow certain podcasters, there is this desire to create this division between what might be America first and what might be a smart foreign policy regarding other countries. On the facts of the matter, just to delve into this one more level of detail, Israel as a state is a model ally for the United States. It's a stronger military ally than Great Britain has been. It can at least field an army, which would be questionable, unfortunately, about the British. Mm. We think we have an emerging, equally strong ally in the Far East, in Japan. And in a lot of ways, Japan, in similar ways, could be equally effective in the Far East as Israel is in the Mideast. The reason that I say all of this detail is focusing on the substance of the matter allows us to see the certain questions, whether it's the family, whether it's Israel, whether it's other questions in the movement, with a lot more clarity, rather than just using it as a trope, which I'm afraid sometimes that it is. Ultimately, how do we get past this? We talk about the substance, and we welcome the debate as long as the debate is within the confines of acceptable conversation, right? And what we're trying to do at Heritage is have those family conversations rather than say, oh, what you're seeing online, people don't really believe. No, some of them do believe it, and it's very important that we engage with them so that we can, as we would like to do at Heritage, convince them of the right policy proposals. Mm-hmm.
0: And when you're talking about the limits of acceptable conversation, I think what you're saying, but correct me if I'm wrong, okay, yes, we can talk about some policy disagreements that we might have, or maybe you're someone who believes that we give too much support to countries in general, or maybe you have some questions about the alliance that we have with Israel or other nations. The conversations that are no longer productive are those that are like, well, all Jewish people are responsible for XYZ, or Jews run the world, or the Zionist lobby has disproportionate, you know, power and is persuading all of these podcasters and politicians. Is that kind of how you're distinguishing between productive, acceptable conversation and then the conversations that kind of devolve into conspiracy, etc.?
9: It is. And that's probably the easiest way to describe that red line. Facts versus, or even theories, versus conspiracy theories. And yeah, it can be very difficult to figure out what someone's motives are. But when people online are saying that Donald Trump, of all people, was provoked into this current conflict with Iran because of Israel, that's just absurd on its face, if for no other reason than knowing how Donald Trump operates, right? It doesn't mean that we can't have a conversation about the future of America's alliances with other countries, about the wisdom of certain policies of the Israeli government. But having those conversations, which are legitimate conversations, actually is a way of giving oxygen to the kinds of discourse we need to be engaged in on the facts and even some of the well-informed theories, rather than giving oxygen to the conspiracy theories.
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0: Gen Z, 75% consider themselves pro-Palestine, and then the 25% consider themselves anti-Israel. Obviously, as you were saying earlier, all of us want to multiply conservative ideas, and we want more people to vote for the policies that we support. How do we go about, on what seems like such a polarizing issue? It does almost seem like the polarizing issue right now. How do we go about bringing people in when the Republican Party is largely pro-Israel, and the younger voters seem to be completely opposed?
9: It is very difficult. I want to acknowledge that up front. But we at Heritage think we have at least one part of the solution, and that is to continue to advocate for and implement what is commonly now referred to as a realist foreign policy, which is to say, as Donald Trump, more than anyone else, taught us, especially in his first term, that the United States will always have the most lethal, efficient military, hopefully used more sparingly. When it is used, it needs to be proper. It needs to be time limited, where we can avoid ground troops in particular because of the greater likelihood of loss of life for our servicemen and women. We do so. I think that as we sit here, Allie Beth, if the Iran conflict comes to a close pretty soon, and I think that it will, and friends of the president on the right are reassured that we're continuing on this trajectory of a more realist foreign policy, frankly, more restrained, that is going to give us a touchstone to bring some people back on the right into the fold, and to appeal perhaps not to the far left, but to the center left, of people who understand that this is a proper, constitutional, restrained use of American power. That might be a sales pitch to them that we can deliver. But it starts, once again, with implementing good policy. And I think that's what we have to do. Yeah. Conversely, if I may, if God forbid, for a lot of reasons, it's November and we're still active in Iran, that's going to be a very difficult thing to do, because we will have lost on the political right one of the most popular newer ideas that I have seen in my half decade now here in Washington, D.C., leading Heritage, which is that America will remain strong, but it's going to be a lot more restrained in the use of that military power. That's a popular idea, period. It's particularly popular, as you know, with younger men and women.
0: Right. And that is another divide that I see, that a lot of the older Republicans, a lot of the baby boomers, obviously President Trump himself and people around him are like, yes, peace through strength. This is something that we have to do. They've talked about the timeline, why it had to be right now. But then, of course, you have another side who says this is completely unnecessary. It's going to start World War III. We are threatening the lives of our own kids and grandkids. And I think it can be really hard for the average conservative. You've got two sides with people that you trust, both saying what kind of sound like reasonable, smart things. And you just don't know what to think. And so how should we navigate that? How do we know who to listen to?
9: Well, for the thoughtful voices who have been voices of constructive critique of the president's involvement in Iran, and I say they're thoughtful because they're not engaged in conspiracy theory. They're just saying, they're offering a rational hypothesis, which is that if we're there too long, this series of events could happen. I happen to think that's a correct diagnosis, which is why at Heritage we have done two things. First of all, tell the president and his administration they have done, I think, a flawless job in executing this campaign. A flawless. It's been a perfect military campaign. Having said that, they will continue to see diminished popular support for this the longer the war goes.
0: Yeah.
9: Because while, of course, I think the president is correct about a clear and present danger to the United States for only 47 years, you know, by this former regime, we also understand in the United States we have some other problems we have to fix. The country generally trusts President Trump on the economy. We have the midterms coming up. There's a reality that has to be confronted there. And so I think, to sum up here, as long as this war is a war of weeks rather than a war of months or, God forbid, years, that those people who've offered the constructive critiques of no more forever wars, and they're right about that, are people who are going to be back in the fold, at least politically, with the president's coalition. And it gives us the opportunity when we get to 2027 and beyond to continue to build what I think is a very durable, long-lasting majority political coalition around the mindset that when the United States must be involved internationally, militarily, on behalf of its people, it'll be quick, it'll be lethal, it'll be total, but it will be just a period of weeks. Our technology will allow us to do that. The postscript that I have to observe, I would be remiss if I didn't, is that if you don't do this, the Chinese take a lesson from it. Which is that the United States is incapable of having a quick military conflict, that the Iranians will have succeeded in drawing down to the point of you know, real concern, America's munitions. Our index of military strength at Heritage, for example, shows that we are incapable, unfortunately, tragically, of fighting two full-scale wars at the same time. Always difficult, but we've done that a couple of times. We can't do that right now if China decides to act up towards Taiwan. That's yet another reason that some of the thoughtful voices, not the conspiracy voices, the thoughtful voices on the right are encouraging the president to wind this down.
0: And what makes you feel optimistic that it will end in a matter of weeks or months and not years?
9: Well, two things. Number one, I believe it when I mean it when I say it. I think the president's earned that trust. He has been exceptional across the board, especially regarding national security and foreign policy. But the second is, maybe for someone who doesn't believe that as fervently as I do, the president's a pragmatist. And he understands competing goods. He understands that it is a good to denude the evil regime of Iran of its military power. It is a good to eliminate from the chessboard in the Middle East Iran's military nuclear program. It's also a good to pay attention to the American economy, which has, I think it's ready to just take off and have a Trump boom, but it's being held back by the oil prices that are generated, of course, from Iran. And it's also really important for Americans to see this president, who was elected in large part because of his focus on a domestic agenda, to be back focused on the domestic agenda. I know that my friend President Trump doesn't like to hear that observation right now because he rightly wants to see this war to a conclusion, and I applaud him for that. But over the next weeks, it's going to be really important that he does so.
0: Right. Do you think concern over the war is something that is largely felt by independents and conservatives, or do I just feel like that because I'm seeing commentators, fellow podcasters really, really press Trump on this? And I think it has to do with Israel. It has to do, I think, with Charlie being gone somewhat, because Charlie was always the one to kind of help us understand what Trump is thinking and why. But then also, I think it has to do with this war, and some people feel betrayed. I mean, how representative do you think that is of the voters?
9: I think it's very representative. I mean, it may be a touch more vocal because of the nature of podcasting, right? But I think one of the geniuses of how Heritage was founded is that while we're headquartered in Washington, D.C., we're supported by normies, by everyday Americans.
0: Yeah.
9: And I'm often asked the question, you know, how can you, Kevin, or your colleagues stay normal and not be out of touch like everyone else in Washington? Well, because of the people we hang out with, right? And so I know what I hear from you and other very thoughtful podcasters who are certainly supportive of the president, but offering some constructive critiques about the Iran conflict is representative of what people are saying. In fact, I'm just going to drill down a little bit more, if I may. The most common thing that I hear, if I'm out, you know, in the Shenandoah on the weekend, or I'm on Heritage Business visiting with everyday Americans, is, and these are from dyed-in-the-wool MAGA supporters, like, Trump is the end-all, be-all. They support the president.

0: and we're still in Iran, that's going to be a real problem, not just for the president, but for conservative policymakers in Washington, is trust by the base on focusing on what they were elected to do, which is to be focused on the domestic agenda. Right now, the president can do both, but I think the clock is ticking.
1: Yeah, and it can be hard, especially when an American is struggling to see the importance of engaging in a foreign conflict. It's not that there's not the capacity to understand, but all of us are like this. When there's a pressing issue right in front of us, we can't think about the thing that is far away or in the future or something. And so I think people want to feel the relief. They hear the news that good things are happening economically, that good things are happening in the Justice Department, or good things are happening at the border, but they want to be able to see it and feel it in their own communities. And I think some do, but they really want to feel it. You know, they want to feel that relief.
0: I did. I'm glad you put it that way, because what I hear from a lot of Trump supporters is they want to see the grocery and gas prices come down to the level the president says they're going to, right?
1: Yeah.
0: And it isn't just for their own benefit. We all want that, right? It's that they want this president to succeed.
1: Yeah.
0: And so the reason I can sit here as a not just professional, but also personal supporter of the president is because I believe so much in his agenda. He's succeeded in closing the border, zero border crossings at the southern border.
1: I think most people don't
0: in the last few months.
1: That.
0: I know. And I just got back from a preliminary briefing from some senior economic advisors in Congress. I think the second quarter economic data is going to be very good, especially if the Iran conflict comes to a conclusion this April, which means the third quarter will be great. I want that for Americans, left to right. But it also will have the political benefit of the midterms. And the reason I say that, even though I'm more interested in ideas and policy, is because if we want good policies to be implemented, the elections have to go well. There is no doubt in my mind that the president is considering all of this. He's got not just a CEO profile, which means that he can handle a lot of information at once. He's a brilliant guy, and I think he's going to get this one right. I just think he's probably now down to a couple of weeks to do so.
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2: That Trump has done really well so far. And what is maybe one thing, maybe two things that you would really like to see him focus on in the next 2.5 years?
3: He has, in terms of specific policy, and then I'll talk about attitude for the country, he has gotten an A+ on border enforcement. And, you know, you would like to think every president would do that. But we now live in an era where there's this seesaw effect between the left and the right on that. A+ on that.
2: And mass deportation. So zero crossings, but mass deportations. I think some people are like, when are we going to see that? Is that still happening after the huge kerfuffle in Minneapolis?
3: I think that it will. That was certainly a PR problem. The administration let the left take advantage of them, and that administration of all administrations should know better, but it happened. Having said that, there is a lot of political support, including Heritage's, behind revitalizing the mass remigration, the mass deportations. I think that has to happen, not just as a matter of justice, but also as a matter of political trust to make sure that this movement includes that. So A+ on southern border enforcement. Interior enforcement has been choppier, but in fairness to the administration, that's because of the plethora of sanctuary cities, counties, and states. So what we're trying to do at Heritage in this coalition on deportations is to provide the political air cover for the administration to ramp back up on that. The administration has also done a good job on fiscal policy. This is something that is not President Trump's passion. He's someone who is more willing, I think, as a pragmatist to spend money than to cut. He's not a fiscal hawk. The One Big Beautiful Bill, imperfect. It's a reconciliation bill. By definition, it is. Actually, is I think by the end of the second quarter, as I mentioned, going to directly result in what we will probably come to know as a Trump boom. So it's a little bit of a preliminary grade on the economy, but I think he's done well there. What could be better? I'll be honest with you. I think that while the president convinced me and us at Heritage over the last several years that we were mistaken about being too soft on China. We thought that, like I think most Americans, we were going to succeed in turning China into America, that we had to be much more hawkish. The administration's been a little uneven in its implementation of that hawkish China stance. On the tariffs, for example, China, even though it should be target number one, gets some preferential treatment, which my colleagues and I believe should come to an end. We believe that China continues to get the better of the United States when it comes to some intellectual property, especially chips. The administration's trying, and we applaud them for that. We just think that they ought to exert even more political capital on that, not just because it's right, not just because it's good and just, but because it's also politically popular. This is something that's a bipartisan issue in terms of support. And then I would also encourage the president, when it comes to immigration, to come back to that, to really double down on the importance of assimilation, the importance of wanting to be an American beyond getting the certificate that you're an American citizen, and to embrace what many of us have argued for decades, which is that the best way to be a pro-immigration country is to have laws that require immigrants to assimilate. English should be the official language. We should have these mass deportations. You should break the back of these sanctuary cities, counties, and states. If that's something that needs to wait until January because of midterm considerations, that's fine. It just needs to happen, not just because it's good, but also because we will, in this movement, strain credulity with our base if we don't deliver on that. Americans want their country back. And I can think of no president, certainly in modern history, who better embodies the desire to do that than Donald Trump.
2: Yeah, and that's a top issue for me. Of course, I'm a big culture war girl. The things that I see is creation order issues, abortion, gender, marriage. Those are going to be top. But other than that, crime, immigration. And like, I'm just the suburban mom. But those are the things I really see affecting my community. And it's not only illegal immigration. And this is where I think the conversation has shifted on the right. In a good way, I just don't know the solution for it, is that people are saying, yes, illegal immigration, number one, but also, it doesn't seem like our legal immigration is really prioritizing American interests. And when people see their communities, the neighborhoods that they grew up in, completely shift, and when people see churches turning into mosques, I think most Americans are uncomfortable saying it, but there's something unsettling about it. And I don't know that many voters know how to articulate what our goal is or what we want, but something just doesn't seem just. And I haven't heard a whole lot of politicians be able to say there's a solution for that. So what do you think about it?
3: Well, I will say, and not just for me, but from all of us at Heritage, I'm not uncomfortable saying it. It's a travesty. We ought not have this plethora of mosques being built anywhere. We ought not tolerate at any level of government what is at least the partial implementation of Sharia law. And I'm not holding President Trump responsible for that. I actually think he's going to get onto that issue, but I want to encourage him there. I think that what we've learned now that we have closed the southern border, you know, almost a small political miracle, if you will, is that we can move on to the next order of questions. And that is, what does it mean to be an American? What does it mean to be a citizen? And not just in a legal sense, but in a social and cultural sense, to be part of your neighborhood, your community, right? Well, at the very least, it means you ought to speak English. And English ought to be our official language. It also means that while, of course, we will honor religious liberty, that there ought to be certain restrictions against not just religions, but particular political implementations of religions. I'm talking about Islamism and some of the head coverings that are political statements more than they are honoring religious traditions. We have to understand that this country was based on principles that came from Jerusalem, Athens, Rome, London, and Philadelphia. We are both Judeo and Christian in our founding. That doesn't mean that there isn't room for other people, but it does mean that it's possible in a country that is so generous toward immigrants that we might have too many people from the wrong places.
2: Right.
3: You know my Christian faith. I believe, as it is demanded of me because of my faith, that every human person is equal in the eyes of God. A nation state can believe that, and also because it believes it, say that legal immigration should be so restricted as to be able to perpetuate the best parts of that society, right? Mm-hmm. We at Heritage look forward to having that conversation. And what I would say to especially friends on the right who just deny that this is a thing, that train has left the station, and the future of this movement, if it's going to be successful, will be engaging these questions and offering thoughtful policy solutions about them. It really does start right now in this administration.
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2: Okay, I want to talk a little bit more about the things that we care about, not only as conservatives, but as social conservatives. So Heritage launched a special report naming marriage as the focal point of an American resurgence. Can you tell us why that is? Why is marriage so important if we're talking about America reaching her glory days again?
3: Marriage is the most important because it is the farthest upstream factor from all of the things we've just been discussing. I won't bore you and your audience with the 100 steps of the connection between the decline of marriage and what we were just talking about.
2: You can tell us some of the steps. It's fascinating.
3: We'll stick to the main focus, which is to tell you something. You know, marriage rates have declined, and that has been a problem for 50 years in the United States. But what has aggravated that is a very serious and steady decline in birth rates. And so the reason that this is important, which is not to be pedantic, is that without marriage and births of native-born Americans, regardless of their ethnic background, you're simply not going to perpetuate the society. You're going to have to rely on immigration. So actually, it's just two steps. But the second thing is even more important. Where do we get our sense of values? Where do we get our sense of gratitude for our faith, for our country, for our neighbors, even if we disagree with them politically, from the family that we grow up in? What we're saying, not saying at Heritage, is that everyone needs to have the perfect family. We're saying that for too long, policymakers, especially in Washington, have not only ignored this, they've actually contributed to the problem. There are scores of disincentives in federal safety net programs, federal welfare programs toward marriage. At the very least, we need to reverse those. But what we're positing at Heritage is that the time has come, because the birth rate has gotten so low, so far below replacement, that we might need to incentivize marriage in the way other countries have done. Hungary has had mixed results. Israel actually has had the best results in seeing, in that investment of the public's money in incentivizing marriage and births, at least a slight increase in the rates of both. That's what we need to do in this country. I actually think if we can do that, although it will take a couple of generations to see the full benefit, that you're going to see some of these other problems dissipate, whether they be immigration or, for that matter, education.
2: Can you give me an example of a policy that could incentivize marriage?
3: Sure. We love the idea of the Trump accounts, and people with young children probably love them right now, too, because they're being implemented now. So our scholars took that idea of a Trump account, which puts $1,000 in the account of a young American under 18. And we said, let's plus that up to $2,500 for each of a married couple. So $5,000 by the end of their 20s if they're married and have children. There's that. Very modest. We understand that, you know, this is not $500,000, but it's a start. The second thing that we advocate for in this paper is an expansion of the adoption tax credit, which is about $17,000 to help subsidize adoptions. Why do we as Americans subsidize adoptions? Because they're good. They're good for everyone involved. And so if that's the case for adoptions, then implicit in that law is that we honor births in this country. So we thought, well, if we're going to honor adoptions, which are outstanding. How about we honor natural births if they're possible for that married couple? And so each birth would have that tax credit with a 25% bonus for people who have three or more children. This is not just aggressive, it's audacious. We believe that these policies have to be audacious if you're going to have a chance at turning the corner and not becoming a nation either of half the population by 2100 or a population of immigrants. Nothing against them as people, but you're going to lose this country as it has been if that's the path that we continue to be on.
2: Yeah. Wow. I think that more people than I believe 5 or 10 years ago are talking not only about marriage and birth and having more children. This is certainly a change to me, even from like my parents' generation, where it was just kind of, I don't know, it was just taken for granted that everyone would have one or two kids. But now, at least in my circles, we're talking about, okay, should we have one more? Like, let's add to the birth rate. Let's
3: the answer try to is yes.
2: Yes, let us contribute to this. But also, people are talking about the definition of marriage more than they were. I think 5 years ago, I felt like it was me and like three other people who were like, hey, this still matters. And we should still be talking about Obergefell. But it kind of felt like Republicans just left us on the field when it came to the definition of marriage, which matters if you care about children's rights and all the things that we're talking about. And so what really is the state of that battle? Is that just something that we have to surrender forever?
3: Oh, I don't think so. I mean, we have an heritage. We acknowledge the legal reality, right? Both as an employer and just an institution of civil society. But that doesn't require us to stop fighting for what's right. And what's right is that marriage, very simply, is between a man and a woman, period. And so we're going to always fight for that eternal truth. No man, no woman has the ability to change that definition in its reality. Obviously, our Supreme Court and some policymakers think otherwise. We're going to continue working on that. Does that mean that we're going to work on that instead of working on other issues? No. We at Heritage, we work on every policy issue. So we're working on all of these channels. I will just make this observation. That in 1973 and 74 and 1979, people had a similar conversation, which is, gosh, do we just have to accept Roe v. Wade? And the answer was no. It took 50 years. And even after it was overturned, we have more abortions annually than we've ever had because of the nature of the radical left. It's a great lesson, the question of Obergefell. It's a great lesson that if we ever have a chance of redefining marriage to its proper definition of being between a man and a woman, that's going to be a matter of hearts and minds. It's going to be so far upstream of politics and policymaking that policymakers in D.C. will see that to be an easy decision. That's where we need to be engaged in our work, and that's why it's so important for us in public policy to be talking about the most important institution in public policy, in civil society, and that's the family.
2: Yeah. There have been a lot of changes over the past several months at a lot of conservative institutions, but that includes Heritage. I think some of those sure. changes have been...
3: I've seen some of those.
2: Yeah. I don't know if you've heard about this, but there were some resignations and some, you know, difficult conversations that were being had, it seems like, both privately and also publicly. So what is the state of Heritage right now? What are some challenges that y'all are facing, and how are y'all overcoming those?
3: Sure. We are 100% aligned. So we're at staff of 300 some people, and we love everyone who's ever worked at Heritage a long time ago or recently, and they know that that's true. We respect them as persons. And yet, because at Heritage, we have this famous policy called the One Voice Policy, which means we speak with one voice, that we're not going to go ask donors for money to advocate for one piece of legislation that contradicts another. We obviously, because we want to see our policies come to life, have to have one voice. Not everyone likes that. And you know what? That's okay. But that means you shouldn't be at Heritage, because at Heritage, we operate with one voice. And that one voice happens to be very representative of normal Americans, because we're not funded by anyone on K Street. Less than 1.5% of our donations annually come from corporations. Nothing against corporations, but some of the big ones, especially in this town, like to have you as a puppeteer. That's not our game. At Heritage, I can tell you, after being in the news for the last 6 months, I can report to you, not only honestly, but exuberantly, that we're all very aligned. We have tremendous momentum. We're understand the challenges in the movement right in front of us, because we, being representative of the people, we feel them. But we see great opportunities ahead. We think that if we're focused on, we, not just at Heritage, but the movement, on the future of the family, on the future of the dignity of work and free enterprise, on national security, on American heritage and citizenship. And we just talk about those four things, research those four things incessantly, that is going to be the framework, not just for our own work, not just for the conservative movement, but maybe for the next three or four presidents.
2: Yeah.
3: Because those are common sense ideas. Those are the words that normal Americans are looking for. And so it's our job at Heritage more than anyone else's to bring that to life. You can probably tell I'm very excited about this. 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
2: I love this to learn is the Blaze from leaders. Radio Network. There's a pastor who says that leadership is a commitment to being misunderstood. When you are a leader, there's going to be people that misrepresent and misunderstand you. Is there one thing in some of the hardship and the difficulty over the past 6 months that you learned as a leader?
3: I learned a lot of things. I happen to agree with that pastor. I think that's true. And I learned early on in a previous leadership stop at a small Catholic college that you can't repeat things enough for people to understand. And that's on you, right? Like I'm not blaming colleagues or anything.
2: Podcasters too. We also have that problem.
3: I've noticed that too.
2: Yeah.
3: I learned that in Washington, D.C., tenacity prevails over nonsense. As long as you're willing to have it. And as long as it's rooted in what's right. And I can speak on behalf of all of my colleagues. I think in particular our executive team, our senior management, we knew, in spite of all of the press coverage, most of which was nonsense, some of it self-inflicted, I've spoken about that, that we were going to see it through. Not because we were Heritage pat ourselves on the back, but because everyone who walks into that building is virtuous. Everyone who walks into that building is committed to what we're doing. And we were just going to be so zealously focused on the work ahead that we would render nonsense, absurd, well-paid distraction by people in the city, everything that was being said. And so the greatest compliment that Heritage got over the last 6 months came from a friend of ours, and he mentioned this to me Friday night. We were just explaining to him and a few hundred donors all of these plans. And he said, you know, Kevin, this is a guy who was a CEO of a major company. He had been through a lot of battles, and he was looking for leadership lessons. He said, the most impressive thing about Heritage is that during all of that, every rank and file employee must have been busting his or her tail, because for y'all to be talking about all of these plans shows that you weren't distracted. And so for the people who didn't understand, because I didn't speak clearly enough, you know, that's on me. But for the handful of people who have perpetuated the nonsense, that's on them, because they're not only wasting their and their donors' money, they're standing in the way of doing the everyday American's work. And Heritage has proven itself not only to be durable, but to be tenacious. And I guarantee you we're going to win.
2: Okay. Can you tell me about the American Opportunity Agenda that Heritage is working on? This is one of those exciting plans, right?
3: It is. It's one of the things that excites me as I sit here. One of the things, another leadership lesson that I learned along the way is to package things. What I mean by that is, as an academic, maybe evidenced by this very conversation, I like to get into detailed explanations, but in this town, for political consumption, we on the right have to do a better job of messaging. We need to tell better stories. You're excellent at putting a human face on things. At Heritage, what we've decided to do with the American Opportunity Agenda is package all of the ideas we have for policymakers in D.C. and at the state level to go sell to the American people. If I had a magic wand as we sat here, I think I would use it this way. I would say every conservative running for office in the midterms would endorse the American Opportunity Agenda. It's sort of like 94's contract with America, but even more substantive in policy. And the reason I can say that is this isn't purely Heritage idea. This comes from other conservative groups all across this town, because Heritage loves to work in coalitions. It's economic freedom and prosperity, the four cornerstones that I mentioned: family, national security, work, free enterprise. Also, what it means to be an American, American heritage. We happen to know that this is a popular agenda because we focus group and pull these things all the time. But the political consultant class in D.C. hates this idea because it's simpler. It's less expensive, and they don't want their client to be beholden to a conservative agenda. So part of our challenge is to be able to sell it to members of Congress and to the consultant class. But ultimately, it's going to be the agenda, because the conservative movement writ large has, not just Heritage, but many groups, has succeeded in getting upstream of members of Congress. And I say that very respectfully, that whenever we have another conservative Congress, I happen to think that will still be next year, but let's say it's 29 or 31 or 33, this is going to be the agenda. We have to be talking about the things that everyday Americans care about, but to do so in a way that generates a political majority.
2: You know, there's a sentiment out there right now that it's like the midterms don't really matter. Who cares about the midterms? We don't like President Trump anymore. There's like, you know, you call it like a black pill. There's a lot of people who are just super pessimistic. They think basically the right and the left, Republicans and Democrats, are the same. Is that true, that the midterms really are inconsequential?
3: Oh, gosh, absolutely not. I know why people are saying that, but you probably know I'm the least likely person to be black-pilled. I'm with the vice president. Let's not go down that road. I acknowledge why people say that, but let me paint a picture of what happens if good people stay home and don't vote, or and don't encourage their friends to vote. The left comes into power, they run the House, and within a month, so by February of 2027, the president's impeached. And let's just say you're a conservative, you voted for Trump three times, and you're disappointed because of Iran. I disagree with that, but let's just say that you are. You don't want him impeached, Because then that goes to the Senate, probably still Republican, and we've wasted a year. And we've wasted a year when we need to be implementing the American Opportunity Agenda or whatever policy issue you're disappointed hasn't happened. Now, am I going to sit here with a straight face and defend the status quo of Washington, D.C.? No. But what I can say to maybe white pill this conversation a little bit is that just in the short time that I've been working in D.C., I have seen the percentage of conservatives in the Republican conference in the House and the Senate dramatically increase. That's a way of saying that we need the midterms desperately so that we can continue this trajectory. And I think that if that happens, if the trajectory continues to be good, we have a couple of big opportunities to implement good policy. And what we're trying to do at Heritage for people who are feeling blackpilled is to say, there's a plan. Not everyone has signed on to the plan, but if the midterms go well, they will almost have to accept the plan.
2: Mm-hmm. I saw that James Carville, if people don't know, he's a Democratic strategist, and he spoke at Politicon, and he gave some of his own recommendations to the left if they take power in November. He said, this is what they should do, and they shouldn't talk about it. They should just do it, because the left actually is kind of good at messaging strategy. He said, grant statehood to Washington, D.C. and Puerto Rico so that the left can unlock 4 extra seats in the Senate, pack the U.S. Supreme Court from 9 justices to 13, reopen the U.S.-Mexico border, and grant mass amnesty to every single alien currently inside of the United States. His advice, don't run on it, don't talk about it, just do it.
3: And they will. I mean, we were just one Joe Manchin vote away, maybe a Senator Sinema vote away from a couple of those things happening. So that's not a crazy man's theory, although he is a crazy man. The second thing is, look at what Governor Spanberger's done in Virginia.
2: Yeah.
3: She ran as a moderate. She did exactly what Carville suggested. She ran as a moderate. Now, many of us knew better. And she's governed not just on the left, but on the far, far left,
2: yeah,
3: in a state that's truly a purple state.
2: Yeah.
3: And what's going to happen is that actually, I think people on the right will overcome being blackpilled because of what Carville said, because of the reality in Virginia, because I think Trump, once he brings Iran to a conclusion, will remind people, even if they're a little disappointed in him, of why staying on this policy trajectory is the most important. But it's already the spring, and people start forming these opinions in fairly permanent ways by the summer. So this crowd has a lot of work to do, which is why Heritage is being very aggressive about it.
2: Messaging is so important. If I could wave my magic wand, there's a lot of things that I would change, but one of them would certainly be to like get a good publicist for Republicans. That's and so just, true. Yeah, we have a little bit of a hard time telling our own stories and representing in a human way why conservative policy is actually better for your kids and your grandkids and your neighbors and the poor and all of these people that you really care about. The progressive policies aren't actually the ones that are helping. They're hurting those groups. And yeah, Heritage is doing a lot to change that messaging, and that really makes me happy. That's one of my biggest peeves with politics, is that some of the best people have the worst messaging, and we need help with it.
3: No, it's so true. I was just doing a guest lecture for some students in the Northeast, and they said, Dr. Roberts, why don't you like the term think tank? It's what you run. I said, we are that, but we don't like that phrase at Heritage because it's so passive and it denies all of these things we're doing upstream, right?
2: Yeah.
3: Which is to help form public opinion.
2: Yeah, that is so true. Okay, give us one last call. The normal American mom is listening. She's like, okay, I can't vote until November. What do I do right now to help make my community better and help push some of these values that we're talking about?
3: Well, I'll be abusive and say two things because it's the spring. Depending on the state where that mom is, the state legislature might still be in session, and no doubt there could be some good work there. If you need some help there, check us out at heritageaction.com. But the second thing is, start as local as you can. For my wife, it was the Homeowners Association. I mean, we're talking the local of locals. Why? Because it prevented them assessing ridiculous amounts of money and probably going woke. It sounds silly to say unless you've existed in an HOA.
2: Yeah.
3: But for a lot of suburban moms, think about just attending a school board meeting or a city council meeting or a county commission meeting.
2: Even if your kids don't go to public school.
3: Oh, absolutely. It's even more powerful if they don't, because you're saying, I care so deeply, not just as a taxpayer, but as a fellow American, for other people's kids. This ought to be the affection we have for one another.
2: Yeah.
3: But I will often hear, well, I'm too busy. Oh, I'll never understand what they're saying. Hogwash. You're an American mom. living in the suburbs, you can do this. If you need some guidance on how to do that, we're happy to help. There are plenty of groups that are. This is the point. Just show up somewhere where elected officials are meeting, and your mere presence, especially if it's sustained and you have a few friends who go with you, will change their behavior. This is still America.
2: Blackpilling is a sin. That's my message. Despair is a sin. And we are called in Jeremiah 29:11 to seek the welfare of the city in which we've been placed. The Jewish exiles were called to that. Christians are exiles in this world. And that doesn't always look how it looks in America. If you are a Christian in China, if you're a Christian in Lebanon, that looks different. But we have the privilege of living here, where we do have the freedom to exercise our voice and to exercise our vote and to make better the community in which God has providentially placed us. HeritageAction.com, right? Can give some action steps, help you connect to your local legislator. My dad is always talking about get involved locally. It's not just DC that matters. And y'all are so good at helping us do that. So thank you so much.
3: My pleasure. Thank you.
2: Muslims in the Middle East are having dreams and visions of Jesus, and many of them are hearing the gospel and coming to Christ. The headlines aren't covering this, but our guest today, Tom Doyle, has been sharing the gospel in Gaza, in other countries in the Middle East for years. And the stories of Muslims, both here in America and abroad, becoming Christians, they're amazing and so encouraging. He's also got some tools and lessons for us for how we can share the gospel with our Muslim neighbors. This is an incredible and edifying episode that I know you are going to love. This episode is brought to you by the Dwell Bible app. Go to dwellbibleapp.com. 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Tom, thanks so much for taking the time to join us. Can you tell everyone who you are and what you do?
10: Yeah, so I'm Tom Doyle, and with Uncharted Ministries, and privileged to write books on what's really happening in the Middle East behind the news. And so I think we see the terrorism, we see the bloodshed, we see the Islamic takeovers of countries, but that doesn't nullify the gospel. And Jesus said, upon this rock, I will build my church, and the gates of hell will bust through it. You know, we'll bust through the gates of hell. And that's what's happening in places like Tehran and Gaza City and Syria. Muslims are coming to faith in Christ. And so that's the story that nobody gets to hear. So we get to talk about that today.
2: Yeah, I want to hear it. So tell us what is really going on in the Middle East.
10: Well, I think, you know, I think October 7th was a day like, 1979 was a big year. If you look at 1979, the Ayatollah took over Iran. Saddam Hussein comes into power in Iraq. Russia invades Afghanistan. Egypt and Israel sign a peace treaty, and Anwar Sadat gets killed in the midst of it. But there's always a spiritual answer that happens, a spiritual solution. That was the year the Campus Crusade released the Jesus film. And that flooded the Middle East. It flooded the rest of the world. But in our lifetime, much later, October 7th, 2023, the horrible attack from Hamas on Israel. And it felt like Israel got about 2 hours of sympathy. And then all of a sudden it turned and anti-Semitism just came popping up out of the soil. It was all over the place. People were not hiding it. I remember the next week, there was a march at UCLA, and they're going down the street yelling, "Jew, Jew, you can't hide. We'll get you with genocide." I mean, I was shocked. Nobody gets called in to the dean's office for that, and it was like the radicals became empowered, started seeing things in Europe, started seeing things in the United States, six countries going after Israel. And so the game was on, and Israel defended herself. But in the midst of it, there are Muslims in all those surrounding countries that are frustrated with endless wars, tribalism, a religion that constricts. I mean, for Sharia law for women, I mean, it's horrible what they have to go through. And so there's the word that we hear in the Middle East among young people is hopelessness. But all of a sudden, Jesus comes in with this hope and changes everything. Mm-hmm. So right now we're seeing really in the last 10 years, more Muslims have come to faith in Christ than in 1400 years of Islam.
2: Wow.
10: I mean, that's shocking. Mm-hmm. So it's not going to be on the news. I don't even think they would know how to spin that, really, how they would, you know, tell that. But it's happening. So there's an exodus. Less than 30% of the population in Iran practices Islam. But yet they're the big bully in the Middle East. So that's what we focus on. But it's the fastest growing church per capita in the world. So there's good signs. And the body of Christ is moving forward, and it's pretty exciting to see.
2: Yeah, and your ministry is on the ground in the Middle East, sharing the gospel and equipping churches. What does that look like?
10: So we have national leaders in all the countries around Israel, and then in Pakistan, and people we work with in Iran, and so many things happening. I mean, people wouldn't know this, but in the last year, 1 million Bibles got into Iran. The Iranian church is fast growing. They couldn't get Bibles. And so people that were willing to risk, were taking them in trucks, and things were happening inside the country where they were being run off. And so it's discipling the new believers and really preparing them for persecution. Mm-hmm. Because if you live in Gaza and your name is Mohammed and you come to faith in Christ and you tell one person, you're going to be persecuted. Mm-hmm. And so that's what's exciting about this young church is that they're willing to suffer and they're willing to count the cost. So there are so many stories that we get, and now we're getting them almost daily from around the world, of dramatic salvation stories in the midst of places where they could be killed for sharing it with one person. So it's building up the secret church, the underground church. We used to say the underground church. That kind of took on a bad meaning with the underground in Gaza with the tunnels and all that. So the secret church is emerging throughout the Middle East.
2: Can you tell us one of those stories of a dramatic conversion?
10: Yeah. Oh my gosh. there was a young man in Gaza. We got to know his wife. Well, her name is Ikram. And so 20 years ago, we were in the Gaza Strip and in a refugee camp. And we're just doing food, passing out food. And you have to go through Hamas to get in the refugee camp. And so we do that. And we're just giving out food and meeting people. And there's a young lady named Ikram. So we asked her, okay, Ikram, what's your goal in life? She's 20 years old. She went to Gaza University. And she said, well, I think my goal in life is to get a job, graduate from college, get a job, and then one day have enough money to buy a laptop computer. That was it. I mean, that was the ceiling. I thought, oh my gosh. I just happened to tell that story in a church in Atlanta, and a guy came up afterwards and said, I brought a brand new Toshiba last night. I'm giving it to Ikram. And I said, no, I wasn't asking. He goes, no, we're doing this. And so 9 months later, my wife, Joanne, and I go back, and we find the refugee camp. And Allie Beth, it's just, there's no street signs. There's dead animals. It's just awful. But we find Ikram's place. And we said, Ikram, remember that dream you had? And she said, yeah. And then we said, well, Jesus made it happen. And Joanne takes out a brand new computer. And it was like giving someone the keys to a brand new car. She was just, I can't believe it. So, and we didn't want to miss this opportunity. We'd loaded every Christian program in Arabic on that computer, Bible versions, worship, everything. Within months, she comes to faith in Christ gloriously. Well, we write her story in one of the books we've written. But she says, when you write my story, would you tell the people to pray for my husband? His name is Mohammed, and he's just not a good man. He's never given me a present. He's never on our wedding, birthday, anniversary, nothing. He treats me terrible. So we did. People right in the middle of the book would say, hey, stop, pray for Mohammed now. Which when you say that, pray for Mohammed in the Gaza Strip, that's like praying for half of the Gaza Strip right there. Everybody's named Mohammed. And so there, people are praying. And dramatically, he calls one day on WhatsApp and he is ready to meet Jesus. His life changed. Allie Beth, you just can't believe where he was and what happened after that. He started reading the Bible. He started sharing his faith. He would send me Bible texts. I couldn't believe the depths of his Bible texts. I said to him one day, Mohammed, where are you getting these texts on the internet. He said, well, I write them. Tom, I write them. And I said, wow, you have a passion for Jesus. I'm just amazed. And he said, well, I hang out with my four best friends every day. And I said, who are they? I thought it was some that he'd led to faith in Christ. He said, Matthew, Mark, Luke, and John. I'm in the Word. I'm studying the Bible. And so he started growing, sending these texts. October 7th happens. Israel gets invaded. And then the Hamas comes back. They've got all the captives. And he is texting, saying, I can't believe they're doing this. No human being should be forced to endure this. Hamas is making a stand in the front. They want us to jeer, but I'm crying. I'm crying because this should never happen. And so he started texting, tell the Israeli soldiers they will have them in the city below the city. So we knew about a tunnel here and there, being in Gaza several times. We didn't know it was bigger than the subway system in London. Mm. And so he's sending out messages to believers in Israel, and they're messaging back, we want to help the Palestinians, we don't want to hurt them, and just going back and forth. That is true reconciliation. Only the UN can't pull that off. That's only Jesus can do that. So the life change that we see with Muslims is, we know that's what Jesus said would happen, but to see it, it just warms your heart, because we realize, okay, yeah, there is Christian persecution, but we're not out there just getting creamed. The body of Christ is advancing. Muslims are coming to faith in Christ, and they're willing to die for their faith.
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2: What do Muslims believe about Jesus? What does the Quran teach about Jesus? Yeah.
10: So they believe, first of all, that the Bible's corrupted, that it's been changed. They believe that Jesus is not the Son of God. They believe that he did not die on the cross. At the last minute, the body was switched. Some believe that it was Judas. And so they have all kinds of convoluted ideas. But yet, on the other hand, there's some very good verses in the Quran about Jesus that talk about him with glowing terms more than Muhammad talks about anybody in the Quran. So there's kind of a mixed bag. And as you talk with Muslims, if you quote from the Quran, they will be shocked at the good words about Jesus. And of course, a part of all of that, why they would be shocked, is the estimate is like 60% of all Muslims globally never read the Quran. They don't know what's in it. They hear things from the imam, but they don't read it. It's just, you know, duty and rules and culture and, you know, everything. Ramadan, they got to, you know, be a part of that. So many of them don't know anything. And it's a religion that swept that area with death or conversion or to pay a tax for protection. And so I think these were flimsy conversions. It was just to save their neck.
2: Those who converted to Islam.
10: Yeah. And generations later, many are starting to think outside the box, like, wait a minute, I'm not sure I even believe this. Mm-hmm. So anyway, in the worst, but we always say the worst places to be a believer are really the best places, because mm-hmm. they're just complete faith in Christ, trust him alone for everything.
2: Yeah. I imagine that not everyone is receptive to the message of the gospel.
10: Yeah.
2: Have you felt hostility from some Muslims? Obviously, this is blasphemy, and to leave is apostasy, and you can be put to death under Sharia for that, for Muslims especially. But what has that been like for you?
10: Well, you know, we've gotten thrown off the Temple Mount up in Jerusalem a couple of times from imams up there as we were sharing things about the Dome of the Rock. We were going through the West Bank with the cross. Arthur Blessed took a cross into every country in the world. He's now with the Lord. So we were going through Jericho. It's in the West Bank, very radical Muslims, some bad cell groups there, terrorists. Anyway, but we were going through with the cross. You could not believe it. The people that wanted to come up and touch the cross and ask questions. I mean, it was, they were all Muslims, but there was one guy I could see looking out a shop at me, and it looked like he had steam coming out of his ears. And I thought, he's going to be coming after me. So he does. And he just makes a beeline for me. And he goes, "Mr. Christian, I'll convert to Christianity if you tell me this." His name was Nimmer. If Jesus was God, why didn't he come down off that cross? So his thinking, Elibeth, is this. He's thinking of Muhammad on the cross. Mm-hmm. If Muhammad's on the cross, his followers would have taken him off. They would have caused a war, captured everybody, killed him. That's all he can think through. And I said, "Oh, Nimmer, that, you know what? That's a really good question. It's an easy one too." And he said, "It's easy." And I said, "Yeah, the reason he didn't come off the cross is because he didn't want to come off the cross. I have sin in my life, and I'm sure you've done a few bad things yourself." And so he stayed there on purpose. Jesus said, "No one takes my life. I lay it down voluntarily." So that's why he did it, for you and for me. Well, he stormed off. He didn't like the truth. But you do see that. And of course, there's the threats. And our team, our Uncharted team in Syria, they actually, there were 10 leaders, and it was in the midst of the war. And the national leader told the young team, "It's getting worse," and they were already hanging Christians on crosses. ISIS was doing that. "Let's take a week and pray and fast. If you want to stay here with your family, okay, I'm staying. But if you need to get out to Lebanon or try to immigrate to the States, we understand that. But let's pray in a week later, see what happens." So he came back a week later, and he said, as he was putting his hand on the doorknob in that room that was under a house, he thought, "Is anyone going to be in there?" And he opened the door, and it wasn't the 10 men. They'd recruited 15 more.
2: Wow.
10: And they said, "We're staying, and we're prepared to die for Jesus." And so they went out, because they are former Muslims, former Alawites, like Bashar Assad was an Alawite, former Druze. They went out and bought a piece of land so they can bury each other when they die for Jesus.
2: Wow.
10: And through all this ISIS and now HDS taking now over, which is ISIS rebranded, nobody's been killed. Nobody's been killed. They should have been. They've been chased by Hamas. They've been interrogated. They've been thrown in jail. Everybody's alive. So they will send correspondences to us. And this is happening. This many people got saved. And oh, and by the way, the graveyard's still empty. So wow. They're heroes of the faith.
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4: Tell me how you started Uncharted. Like, how did God place this mission on your heart?
5: Yeah. So we started doing trips to Israel in 95. I went to Dallas Seminary and we did a trip and I just was hooked and so interested in the Bible and history and Jewish roots and all that, really not tracking with the Muslims whatsoever. And I'm a pastor. My wife, Joanne, and I, we have 6 kids. And 17 grandkids kids
4: now.
5: That's
4: amazing. Praise God.
5: I know.
4: What a blessing.
5: I know. It's a tribe. And so anyway, not tracking at all with that. And one day, I had to get my car fixed in Denver. We lived in the Colorado Springs area. So I'm up there. It's, I don't know, it's before the year 2000. And the car wasn't ready. Joanne drops me off. Then the mechanic says, oh, it's not ready. Can you go to this place across the street? We'll pay for your lunch. And it's a Middle East restaurant. So I go in. And I should say this, my dad was an FBI agent, organized crime specialist.
4: Oh, interesting.
5: So I grew up in Las Vegas, born in Chicago, mafia. We're around mafia. I went to Catholic school, third grade in Las Vegas.
4: This is why you're not intimidated by
5: anyone. Yeah, part of it. Yeah, the only kid that didn't have an Italian last name, Parisi, Serino, Costello, all that. Anyway, so I'm up in Denver and okay, go to this little place across the street. It's a Middle East restaurant. Well, I like falafel. So I get a falafel and a Diet Pepsi. I'm sitting there. Two guys walk in and they're closer than you are. At a little table, black leather jackets, closely cropped beards, Arabs, and they're whispering in Arabic. And I thought, they're going to do a terrorist act. I mean, I should probably phone this in now. I mean, these guys have the look, whispering in Arabic. And just going back and forth, kind of looking around. And I thought, oh, so obvious. These guys are terrorists. I'm an FBI kid. I know these things.
4: And what year was this?
5: So this would have been like 99.
4: Okay.
5: Okay. So anyway, one of them speaks in English and just looks over at his friend and says, Mahmoud, the Lord is amazing, isn't he? And I just went, that kind of sounds like stuff we say as Christians. Yeah. That's kind of where they go back to Arabic, they're whispering. Then finally, the other guy just says, you know what? In English, Mohammed, Jesus is Lord over Syria. And I just looked at him and I said, are you guys believers? And they said, yeah, are you? And I was like, yeah, I used to be. I mean, before I judged you and thought you were terrorists. And come on over. And they sat me down and started telling me what was happening in Syria and how Muslims were coming to faith in Christ. I'd never heard this. I didn't even think about it. Sadly, I wasn't praying for it either, sadly. Yeah. They started telling me, come to our house for dinner. And so I'm calling Joanne, you're not going to believe this story. And I just

0: heard story after story. They were so energized. Brother, it's so wonderful to meet you. And I thought, I've got to find out more about this. So then we end up going on a mission trip into the Gaza Strip. Wow. And I will never forget it. It was right after 9/11, 2 months.
1: Yeah.
0: So here we are in Gaza City, and immediately, Ali Beth, this covered Muslim woman comes up to me. You just see her face. And she comes across this parking lot where we're just looking at some things. And she grabs my arm and says, "You're from America, aren't you?" And I said, "Well, yeah, I am." She goes, "I could tell by the color of your eyes." I said, "Okay." She goes, "Did you see on September 11th when the buildings came down and the people in Gaza were cheering?" And I said, "Well, yeah, I did see that." She goes, "Well, not me. I was crying for those people because they didn't deserve to die. And I'm so sorry. Please forgive our people for cheering on your worst day." She turned on her heel and walked away. And I thought, there's human beings in the Gaza Strip. I mean, I wasn't expecting this. And so then we had a chance to go that night to meet with the believers in an apartment building filled with Muslims all over, except this one little apartment. And they were singing, they were reading the scriptures, they were talking about Muslims that they'd shared the gospel with. And I thought, this is the book of Acts. I mean, this is like chapter 29. You got to be kidding me. This is, they would be killed for doing what they're just talking about. And so anyway, we launched into missions, and then Uncharted came along 2017. And I Found the Truth, which is our video ministry that shows, gives testimonies from Muslims that came to faith in Christ.
1: Mm-hmm.
0: And so many of them, Ali Beth, were visions and dreams and things that happened, just unreal, some of the stories that you hear. But the acid test is this: they walk away from Islam and they're willing to die for their faith.
1: Right.
0: Because people say that all the time. Well, how do you know it's legit? I'm not sure there were a lot of people in the church I pastored that were willing to die for their faith, but they are. Mm-hmm. That's the acid test.
1: You mentioned that you had kind of been skeptical of the whole like dreams and vision thing. Me too.
0: Yeah.
1: But you say that you've heard from ex-Muslims who were visited by Jesus in their dreams. Can you tell us about that?
0: Yeah, we ended up writing a book about it, and here I'm the guy that didn't believe in it. But I'm sitting in Jerusalem in a Bible study, and there's Jews and Muslims. It's a reconciliation group. They don't hate each other. They love each other, transformed in Christ. So we're going around. Each one is just sharing their name. The guy next to me, his name's Muhammad. And I said, "Wow, crazy name to have as a follower of Jesus. Were you just dying to get out of Islam and have a relationship with God?" And he said, "No, I thought I was right. And you guys were wrong." I said, "Well, what happened, man?" He said, "Well, it's simple. Jesus started coming to me every night in dreams for 30 nights in a row." He goes, "It's pretty hard to just push that away and say that didn't happen. He would tell me that he loved me." He said, "It got to the point I couldn't wait to go to bed at night because I was hoping Jesus would come in a dream, and he would come and he would talk with me." And so since then, it's just unbelievable. We estimate that about one out of every three Muslims that comes to faith in Christ has had a dream or a vision of Jesus.
1: Wow.
0: It may be half now. There was a team that was in Jordan getting trained from Saudi Arabia on how to do secret church. 39 people. They didn't know each other. They were all from different areas. They found out through the internet. They came to this conference. And the leader asked at the end, "How many of you had a dream about Jesus or a vision before he came to faith in Christ?" All 39.
1: Wow.
0: So it's happening. It's a revolution. And I just had to lay down this. I was talking with my old professor at Dallas Seminary on Moody Radio and telling him, he said, "Tell some dream stories." And so I said to Charlie Dye, "Here's a story in Iran. Here's another one." He said, "You need to write a book about Muslims having dreams about Jesus." And I said, and this is a foolish statement, I said, "Yeah, I'd like to do that. I don't know what evangelicals would think about it." And he said, "You know what? We evangelicals need to get over ourselves. God can do whatever he wants."
1: Yeah.
0: Over 200 times in the Bible, there were dreams. Maybe he's using that today. And
1: so, why do you think that Jesus seems to be using dreams as a way to communicate with these people?
0: Yeah.
1: I'm not saying that it doesn't happen here in the States, but as a pastor of a church, I'm sure you didn't come across as, you know, very many of your congregants who were there because they saw Jesus in a dream. So why do you think that seems to be happening more prevalently there?
0: Yeah. Here's one reason I believe it could have happened. Jesus always met people where they were. I mean, you look at the woman with the issue of blood, and she was despised. And he said, daughter, your faith has healed you. He just met her there. How would he be meeting Muslims through dreams? That's how Islam started. Muhammad went into a cave and had a dream.
1: Yeah.
0: And he says Jibril, who is supposed to be Gabriel, downloaded the Quran, which we don't believe that's what happened. We believe it was demonic. But so if you're with Muslims anywhere in the Middle East and we say, hey, I just had this crazy dream last night. Hey, let's get some coffee and talk about it. I think most people in America would say, what did you eat last night? Did something disagree with you? So they see it as a viable way that God can communicate truth to them. And also the last week in Ramadan, they have a night. It's called, it's the middle of the last week. It's called the night of power or the night of destiny. And Muslims will cry out, God, if you're there, show me yourself. Come to me in a dream, in a vision. That's the number one day of the year that Muslims have dreams about Jesus.
1: Wow.
0: They're crying out to God, and Jesus accommodates that cry and comes to them.
1: Yeah. What about in Muslim communities in the rest of the world? We've seen Islam grow a lot via mass migration in places like Europe, especially the UK, and some of those cities almost, it seems, 100% Muslim. What is happening in those communities? Are those communities turning to Christ?
0: There are many in the you look at the worst places like Iran, Afghanistan, amazing things happening with Muslims. We don't see a large scale where all of a sudden Rotterdam in the Netherlands is flipped over and all those Muslims are Christian. We're not seeing that, but there are many and it's happening all over. Dreams, visions, people sharing the gospel, Christians praying for Muslims that are sick. And all of a sudden, they're well. And they know that they've been praying their whole life. Nothing's happened. They wonder if God's even there. And then they're healed. So it's pretty good evidence there that something's happening. So there's a big threat. It is systematic in Europe and in America. In Dearborn, Michigan, our national leader was there. And it's like me growing up around the mafia in Chicago and Vegas. When you hear the name Genovese, you know what the family does for their business.
1: Right.
0: And so our national leader, Amir Salam, was in Dearborn. He started hearing names in restaurants. He said, Tom, these are people that were thrown out of Syria. They were so radical, they kicked them out of Syria. And he said, in the next 10 years, if they don't come to faith in Christ or we don't start deporting some of these radicals, we'll have another 9/11. Mm. So it's paramount that we share the gospel, not only for eternity, but for now too. And so we're grateful for people that are willing to do that with Muslims. And many times they're just waiting to hear what Christ has for them.
1: And a lot of people, myself included, have fear in that.
0: Yeah.
1: On the one hand, we would love for all of our Muslim neighbors to become Christians, but we are a little scared to be the ones to bridge the gap because it's not the same as sharing the gospel with a Jewish person or even with most, you know, agnostics. This is a religion that in its texts say, you know, the infidel has to die. That doesn't mean that all of our Muslim neighbors are actively practicing that, but that is inherent in the ideology and it's scary. So what do we do? What does it look like to build those relationships, to conquer that fear and to share the gospel effectively?
0: I think the best thing is to make a friendship. It starts one-on-one. You know, we've never seen mass stadium conversions that work. Maybe they do somewhere. We haven't seen it. It's one-on-one. It's we say this at Uncharted, every soul matters. So my wife, Joanne, does a seminar for women, how to love Muslims to Christ. And we were in Tyler one day. And so Joanne said, okay, ladies, I'm going to give you an assignment. This week when you're out and there are Muslims in Tyler, if you see one, your job is to go up and meet them and just start a conversation. So like Where are you from? Well, they might say, well, I'm from America. Oh, okay. Well, where's your family originally from? Oh, I'm from Egypt. Oh, I've always wanted to go to Egypt. Begin a conversation. So it ends up that later on, we found out about that group, and there was one lady that was in the supermarket in Tyler, Texas, and a Muslim woman comes in, and she goes, I'm not ready for this. I'm not ready to go up and talk to her. So she starts making these promises to the Lord. If I go down this aisle and she's on the next aisle, I'm going to talk to her. So she goes down the aisle, comes up. There she is. Okay, if she's on the next aisle, I'm going to talk. She does this three times. And finally, it ends up, she goes, okay, Lord, here I go. She goes around that corner and starts pushing her basket really fast toward this Muslim lady. Well, there was another lady that had been on the other side of the store, and she comes around the corner, and she's walking real fast toward this Muslim lady, and she's looking like, what is this? And they were just going to meet her and get her name, and they found her to be very warm, very lonely, and they were able to get coffee with her. That's where it starts. Tell me about your life. And then what we like to do is tell gospel stories. So if we meet someone, I meet Mohammed from Lebanon, I'll just say, hey, tell me your life. How did you get here? They might be a refugee. And then we say, wow, okay, that's an amazing story. Can I tell you a story? Sure. Okay, this is a true story from the Word of God. The Jesus' friends were in a boat one day, and the wind started whipping, the waves started splashing. We go through that story, and Jesus calms the sea. And then we just end with this. And that's a true story from the Word of God. So, hey, Mohammed, what do you think of that story? Does that make sense? Do you think it's real? What do you think? And you're getting them to engage in the Word without pulling this out, which would freak them out. And they're relating to the Bible. And then they may want to hear another story. And then after that, we say, okay, I heard your story. We told God's story. Here's my story. Okay, what's your story? I used to be religious, but I gave it up. They'll say, you're not religious. No, I'm not religious. What do you mean? There's too many rules. And when I kept the rules, I didn't feel any closer to God. And my story is really their story. It's the same way they feel. And oftentimes, they want to hear more. So if you can get to that point where you share God's word, they will listen to it. And when we say this, this is a true story from the Word of God. We have never had one Muslim say, wait a minute, is that from the Quran or the Bible? Never happened. Somehow, there was some authority there that just stopped them in their tracks, and they listened to it.
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1: What are some of the persistent questions that you get from Muslims that you are engaging about Christianity? Like, what are some of the things maybe holding them back from believing that Jesus is God?
0: Yeah, I mean, they'll often say it's a white man's religion and not knowing that that Christianity started, you know, in their own backyard. They don't understand that. The whole thing about Jesus saying he's the son of God. No, he's just a prophet. They can't accept that. But what we do is go to passages where Jesus declares that. So if someone says, well, I don't believe that, we'll just open it up and say, well, you know, here in John 15, it says this. Read this. What do you think Jesus is saying? Well, I think he's saying he's the son of God. Yeah, I think that's what he's saying too. And that just seems to bypass it. So they have struggles with that. Politics gets involved in it too. They always want to know how you voted. Man, that is a non-starter when they go down that political road.
1: And this is mostly for Muslims in America.
0: Yes, and around the world too. They'll want to know, like, what
1: really
0: you think,
1: what messages are they hearing that is making them think that if you vote, I'm guessing if you vote Republican, then they think you don't like me.
0: Exactly.
1: Interesting.
0: Yeah.
1: So the same kind of messages that we hear in the mainstream media, they're hearing too.
0: Yeah, and I mean, when Obama was president, we would be in Egypt, and I'm telling you, none of the Muslims there believed that he was a Christian because he said he went to Jeremiah Wright's church and maybe visited a few times. They said, well, you're Muslim president. I mean, they would just say it openly.
1: Interesting.
0: So, yeah. That wasn't said openly here, but it sure was out there.
1: Yeah. That's so interesting how American media narratives and American politics, I've heard that from other people, including in Africa. We have friends that immigrated from Africa, from Kenya and Zimbabwe, and they had other immigrant friends who just told them when they got here, hey, you don't vote Republican if you're an immigrant, which of course they are very smart people and thought for themselves and all of that. But it's interesting. And I remember the late Vodi Bakum, you know, he was the head of a seminary there in Zambia, I believe it was. And he would talk about how the narratives about systemic racism and things, which I just think are so American, actually would make their way over to places like that.
0: That's right.
1: And have an effect on their ideology and theology. That's fascinating and troubling.
0: Yeah, it really is. And you know what? When it comes to the threat of Islam that we're all feeling, we are. I mean, I think this verse, John 16, 1, it says this, Jesus said on the night that he was betrayed, all this I have told you so that you will not fall away. Mm. And then he says, they will put you out of the synagogue. And then there's a colon there and it stops. In fact, a time is coming when anyone who kills you will think they are doing a service for God. They will do this because they have not known me or the Father.
1: Wow.
0: I think the first half of that verse, Allie Beth, is about Judaism and the early church. Put them out of the synagogue. Get them out of the way. There weren't mass killings. There were some killings. But I think the second half of that verse is about Islam. In fact, a time is coming when they think killing you is doing a service to God. So that's why during the 10-year war in Syria, if a vial of blood was sent to Saudi Arabia to certain people, and you could prove that it was from a Christian that lost their life, you'd get $2,000. So, I mean, this was just a part of it. This was well known on the streets. Mm-hmm. And so there is that side, that dark, demonic side that's happening. But then there's the people that come to faith in Christ. And I think of this one girl, Dina, in the Gaza Strip that was a teacher. And the teachers in the summer have to do, it's like a Hamas vacation Bible school. I mean, the Hamas comes in, all the school kids in a certain age group are indoctrinated. They dress them up with suicide bomber vests. They get fake guns. They kill the Jews, all of that. And she comes to faith in Christ that month. And then later that month, they're going to have this school where she has to do it. And Dina gets a hold of us and says, I'm not doing that this year. I'm talking about Jesus, the Good Shepherd, and that he loves us. And we're going to do crafts, and we're going to read the Bible, and we're going to tell them about Jesus. This is in Gaza, in a wild, dark place. Mm-hmm. And so we said to her, Dina, they're going to kill you for doing that. Are you afraid of them doing that? And she said, no, I already crossed that bridge when I gave my life to Jesus. And she did it.
1: Wow.
0: And we got the pictures, and there's kids with signs saying, I love Jesus.
1: Wow.
0: These are heroes of our faith. This is like Hebrews 11 today, mm-hmm. where people are going to the worst places you can imagine, and they're not afraid.
1: Yeah. It's really convicting for us. Not that there is no danger, but it's not as present and as imminent and as sure as it is for people there.
0: For sure.
1: But I mean, she's basically quoting scripture by saying, look, I counted the cost when I came to Christ, and I already decided that my life is, you know, it's something to be laid down for the gospel. So she already died to herself. Willing.
0: That's right.
1: She'd already died to herself, and that's how we should all think.
0: So true.
1: That's a good lesson for us from Dina about sharing the gospel here, is that it might be dangerous.
0: Yeah.
1: But like the promise from Jesus is not that it won't be dangerous. It's not that they won't kill you. It's that they can't kill your body and soul in
0: hell.
1: That's
0: right. It's so true.
1: And so that's a really good lesson for me.
0: You know, so it is happening here where people are meeting Jesus and having experiences like in the Middle East. So we lived in Colorado for 20 years. Summers were nice, like shorts and a sweatshirt. Oh, we lived at 7,500 feet. And then we move here and it's like, oh, my gosh, it's so
1: different.
0: Hot. Yeah. So I was in a meeting all day, mission meetings like all day. And then it's time to go and it's 5 o'clock. And I thought, shoot, I got to pick up Joanne and she's all the way across town and we have a dinner. We're not going to make it in time. So I get up on the Bush Freeway and the Honda says 4 miles till empty. Oh, gosh. So I pull off and there's 3 stations and there's Athena. Okay, I'll go there. So I stick in my credit card and it says must see cashier. And I just went, oh, come on, Lord, can I get a break today?
1: Yeah.
0: You know, I have such a tough life. And so I go into the station to put my card down, and a Muslim woman walks up to me, and she's covered. And she's getting it set up for me to use the pump. And I said, wow, you're Muslim. We work in the Middle East. We do humanitarian efforts and things like that. We've spent a lot of time there. Where are you from? She goes, well, you go to the Middle East a lot? And I said, yeah. And she goes, okay, then you have to guess. I said, Egypt. She goes, nope, Saudi Arabia. And I said, you're kidding. And so I said, you know, I have a book in the car about how God is honoring your people. God is lifting the Muslim people up. And she said, what do you mean by that? And I said, he's coming to them. He's coming to them all around the world. He's coming in dreams. I wrote a book about Muslims having dreams about Jesus. She said, you wrote a book about that? I said, yeah. And she goes, because I've been having dreams about Jesus.
1: Wow.
0: I just went, okay, Lord, forgive me for whining about the humidity. You know, I'm going to be late, whatever. And so I give her this book. And a couple days later, I'm going to get gas. And I thought, oh, I need to stop there. And then, I need to go to that pump. So I go to the pump and I stick the card and it works perfectly.
1: Wow.
0: See, I don't think it was a card malfunction. I think it was an order from God. It didn't say, please see cashier. It said, must see cashier. I go in and this woman, Rawiya, is reading dreams and visions.
1: Wow.
0: And I said, do you like this? And she goes, this book is like my life. And I said, what do you mean? And she said, Jesus has been coming to me for 30 years now in dreams. I said, 30 years? Didn't you ever ask a Christian or go to a church and try to get answers? And she goes, plenty of times, but I don't know. I felt like people maybe were afraid of me because I was Muslim and that. But I just knew this, that Jesus told me that he loved me so much in these dreams. One day he was coming for me.
1: Mm-hmm.
0: And I said, Rowia, I think it's today. I mean, I'm thinking this is the day. And I share the gospel through Romans. And I said, what do you think? She said, I'm ready. We held hands in the Phoenix gas station and she prayed and received Christ.
1: Wow.
0: And it was glorious. And nobody walked in, interrupted us. Here, how many Rowias are out there, Allie Beth? How many people are neighbors that, I don't know about them, you know?
1: Yeah.
0: The gospel is risky and it's time for Christians to just do it.
1: Yeah.
0: And so, you know, we're seeing it all. One friend of ours who's now with the Lord, they got excited about meeting Muslims and sharing with them. And they realized there was a Muslim family on their block that they'd never met for years. And so they just knocked on the door and said, we're your neighbors. We haven't met you. And we're sorry, we haven't. Would you come over to our house for dinner? And they said, yes, we would love to. So they get all excited. They're trying to make hummus and things that they would like. The family was from Kuwait. And they show up and the kids are just like wound up. Like they thought they drank Red Bull on the way over. They're knocking the water over and all that. And the mom finally says, I'm so sorry. I'm humiliated. The kids are excited. And they're excited because we lived here for 12 years. And this is the first time we've ever been invited into someone's house.
1: Wow.
0: And then they find out they're related to royalty in Kuwait. They're not exactly on the terrorist list, you know? And so, hey, I would just say this. Muslims are open more now than ever in 14 centuries to the gospel of Jesus. They are responding and they're waiting. Yeah. And so it's up to us to go introduce them to Jesus.
1: A lot of these Muslims are leaving predominantly Muslim countries. Right. And the governments in places like Syria are extremely hostile.
0: Yes.
1: For a lot of reasons, political reasons, religious reasons as well. Y'all have been like blacklisted, right? From Syria. Mm-hmm. Is that right? Are there other countries that y'all aren't able to enter?
0: We're not sure on a few of them. Yeah. Yeah. You know, after smuggling Bibles into Iran a couple of times, maybe we're not sure, but I will never forget being there with the secret church and how they just needed Bibles. And we were in Esfahan, which is close to a nuclear reactor that Israel just hit, you know, months ago. And we're just on the corner meeting people. And Muslims were just stopping by. You're Americans. Are you Christians? Yeah. And do you have Bibles? And yes, we do. And just handing them out. And I mean, there was a roundabout we were on and people were just going and sticking their arms out wanting a Bible. Yeah. And so probably we're on the radar. I don't know. Doesn't matter. But God's word is always going to be triumphant, never returns void.
1: Yeah.
0: And so it's just worth it.
1: Yeah. For those who are like, okay, I know a Muslim in our community who, you know, lives on my street or whatever. Mm-hmm. I want you to finish the rest of that story that you were talking about sharing the gospel. And you said, I used to be religious, but I'm not. It was too hard to keep rules. And you said that your story reflected their story.
0: Yeah.
1: But can you bring that over the finish line so other people might be able to use that same model?
0: Yes. Yeah. So then you've heard their story. And then we've heard God's story. Stories about Jesus, and then our story, that we used to be religious, and they will resonate with that. They will resonate, and we shared this exactly with a guy that was a former terrorist in Syria, in Jordan. And we said, that's what it's about. It's about Jesus. And this guy had been hardened. Our leaders didn't like to visit him, but we didn't know that someone had met them and given him a Bible, and he and his wife started reading it. And when we said, it's so simple, you can give your lives to Christ. The Bible says, if you confess with your lips that Jesus is Lord and believe in your heart that God has raised him from the dead, you will be saved. Mm-hmm. You give your life to Christ, repenting your sins. And we did that with this man and his wife. And he looked at his wife and he said, "That's exactly what we've been waiting for, isn't it?" And she said, "That's it." And they were ready to pray.
1: Wow.
0: And so the hard job is after that, to follow them up. Because that, you know, they will still be under the influence of Islam. How can they be discipled? How can you get them into the Word and help them grow? And that's really important. So it's getting them away from religion. Religion gives you rules. Jesus gives you life. And they're all looking for that. And so I think it's easy to just go into the gospel. And many Muslims may have to hear it several times before they respond. So if they don't respond, that's okay. They heard it. The next person can pick it up, whoever God right. leads to them.
1: Yeah. That's so important to remember that we are just one touch point on someone's testimony, whether right. you are the person that God uses to bring them over the finish line, or you're the very first Christian right. that they meet. Like, there may have been 10,000 different moments
0: right.
1: that God has used in that person's life.
0: It's so true. It's
1: to bring
0: so
1: them to himself. Tell us what churches and pastors can be doing. They're listening to this and they're like, "I don't know if my church is doing
0: yeah.
1: enough to minister to the Muslims, either abroad or here."
0: Yeah.
1: What's the first step?
0: I think the best thing they could do, a pastor could have someone come in, maybe from our team, and share on a Sunday morning where they can really hear how the gospel is breaking through the difficult areas, hear the stories. We always say this, if you want to tell someone truth, tell them. You know, if you want them to know the truth, tell them. If you want to change their hearts, tell them a story. When they start seeing these stories and seeing the before and after pictures of men and women that have come to faith in Christ that had hardened looks, and all of a sudden they have the fruit of the Spirit, I mean, it's convincing.
1: Yeah.
0: And so then after that, it's very simple. Just have a training with people on how to engage Muslims in conversations, and we can do that.
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0: James Harden, taking a lot of heat. He's almost the story of the Eastern Conference Finals, more so than Jalen Brunson and all the wonderful things the New York Knicks are doing. And so it made me last night, this morning, start thinking about James Harden and why he's becoming a laughing stock, and he's, you know, being treated like his whole career has been a disaster and he's a loser. You got Max Kellerman saying that, you know, bringing in James Harden for a playoff run is like hiring or electing Donald Trump to fix your country. Everybody's taking a dump on James Harden, and the Cavaliers lost last night, and James Harden's taking some of the blame. People are, you know, celebrating Jalen Brunson and the Knicks and starting to speculate on whether they can compete with the Spurs or the Thunder. But James Harden is kind of the story of the Eastern Conference Finals. Obviously, Wemby is the story in the West. And my deep thoughts on James Harden is like, I think we're being too hard on James Harden. Maybe much too hard. And I started thinking about James Harden. It was pointed out to me this morning, like, to remind me, like, do you know in 2018, the Houston Rockets, led by James Harden, his MVP season, Daryl Morey, GM, and Mike D'Antoni, the head coach, James Harden was paired with Chris Paul, and they were up 3-2. In the Western Conference Finals. They were the number one seed in the West. They had won 65 games. And in the Western Conference Finals, James Harden was up 3-2 on Kevin Durant, Steph Curry, and the Golden State Warriors. And then Rich Paul got hurt, pulled a hamstring. Chris Paul. I said Rich Paul. I'm sorry. Chris Paul. Chris Paul got hurt, pulled a hamstring. And there you go. The Houston Rockets would have won a championship that year. There was no one in the East that could handle what was coming out of the West. Golden State swept Cleveland 4-0. Or 4-1 maybe. The Houston Rockets were going to win an NBA title with James Harden until Chris Paul pulled a hamstring. And the entire narrative about James Harden would be completely different. You know what the narrative would be if Chris Paul hadn't pulled his hamstring? That Oklahoma City Thunder team, the OKC 3, the original OKC 3 in the early 2000s or late 2000s, 9, 10, around there, that James Harden was the best player among that threesome. That's what the narrative would be, and perhaps really is. That James Harden of that original OKC 3, actually a better NBA player and career than Kevin Durant or Russell Westbrook. And when I say Kevin Durant, people, that's crazy. Kevin Durant took the Oklahoma City's Thunder to 7 games and then decided, hey, I'm going to join them. It's one of the worst moves that's ever happened in the NBA. And I know LeBron took his talents to South Beach, but Kevin Durant losing to Golden State and then saying, you know what? I know that series was really close and we could have beat y'all, but I'm going to come join you all. That James Harden's reputation, if Chris Paul hadn't gotten injured, would be better than Kevin Durant's reputation. And it certainly, even at this point, As much as everybody wants to focus in on James Harden and have conversations about what a loser he is, and as much as Max Kellerman wants to say it's like hiring Donald Trump and politicizing and taking, you know, just dragging James Harden into the political mud, James Harden actually has a case to be the best player of that big three. We know no one's going to argue with me when I say that Russell Westbrook is the most fraudulent MVP in the history of the NBA. And I said that, and Scap, I'm sure, is going through his research right now, and he'll probably come up with an argument that I'm wrong there. But I can't. It's like they complain about Steve Nash's two MVPs. No. Steve Nash was leading a Phoenix Suns team to number one seeds and best team in basketball and was the key to that offense. Russell Westbrook pulled off a stat padding feat of being the first guy to get a triple-double since Oscar Robertson, and everybody reached the conclusion, well, it's been so long since someone averaged a triple-double that we have to give Russell Westbrook the MVP, even though he didn't deserve it. He put up a bunch of nice stats and averaged a triple-double. He's not a guy you can win with. His attitude is terrible. He not someone you can count on in the clutch at the end of games. I don't even have to make the case against Russell Westbrook. Anybody with a brain knows that fraudulent MVP. But of that big three, the OKC original big three, they all got MVPs. Harden, Durant, and Westbrook. I have the most respect for James Harden's career. And yes, he's 36 and he can't play defense anymore, and it's a bit of a problem. But I understood and understand what Cleveland was doing in bringing in James Harden. The analytics, as they love to always point to, I think backed up what Cleveland was trying to do. And yeah, the guy can't play defense the way he used to. He's not an enthusiastic defender, probably never was. But I think we've gone too far with the James Harden disrespect. When Cleveland loses this series, I don't think it'll be James Harden's fault. I think we need to give more credit to the New York Knicks and say the supporting cast in Cleveland, you know, Donovan Mitchell's the leading player on there, but like the cast they have in Cleveland just isn't as good as what the New York Knicks have put together.
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0: Another point I want to make before I bring Scott and Dre into this conversation is that when we think about the old OKC Big Three and how they're kind of revered and respected, and the new OKC Big Three that's won a championship, may win a second, they're actually a better example, from SGA to Chet Holmgren to Jalen Williams. They do commercials together. They seem to like each other. They seem to be able to put their own ambitions to the side to make sure that they win. They're not super concerned with stats. They're fine with SGA being seen as the best player. They've won a championship, and we hate them. We hate this OKC team that can get along, win championships together, perhaps a back-to-back championship. We don't like them, and I get it. They do foul bait. They've turned basketball into soccer. I get it. They're hard to root for. I'm not rooting for them. I'm rooting for Wembanyama and the San Antonio Spurs. But when I compare, juxtapose them to the original OKC 3, and I look at three young black men in Kevin Durant, Russell Westbrook, and James Harden, and how they couldn't get along, and they couldn't figure out proper roles and leadership roles and on-court roles for each other, and basically turned into a black fatigue video of them warring with each other. I like this new OKC 3 better than I like the old one. So we will start there with Jay Skapanek and Dre Baldwin. JB, will be here today on Friday to delight us and say God knows what. We'll also talk a little Caitlin Clark later in the show. But I wanted to start there. And so, Scap, Dre, welcome back to the show. Scap, we've missed you. I'm going to start with my James Harden take. Am I right for saying that perhaps we're doing a little too much beating up of James Harden's legacy, and it's actually better than what we think and thought? The man, if Chris Paul doesn't get hurt, the man has a championship on his ring, and he would have been the lead dog on that team. And I have more respect for James Harden than I do Kevin Durant and or Russell Westbrook. Am I crazy?
5: Well, Jason, I'm glad to be back. I missed you guys, but I know for damn sure that's a rhetorical question you're asking out loud to yourself and the other viewers, because it certainly isn't a question to me. Are you out of your mind, Jason? My goodness, your NBA takes have gotten precipitously worse and worse this playoff runs. I can't believe my ears right now. Do I have some kind of ear infection from my travels? Jason,
0: are you suggesting they weren't going to win the championship in 2018 if Chris Paul stays healthy?
5: Have you looked at that game? They were up 11 with no Chris Paul at halftime in Game 7 at home. And they were up, hold on, they were up 11 at home at halftime despite Harden, I'm sorry, Little Game James, being 5 of 15 from the field at half. He then, Little Game James, came out of the locker room and went 2 of 7 in the third quarter, 6 points, and a game worst minus 20 in that one quarter, Jason. And it was, the game was over. So in the first three quarters, he was 7 of 21. So he was, look, I don't care if Chris Paul's on the floor or not.
0: Didn't Kobe do that against the Celtics, I think, and still got MVP?
5: Didn't Kobe outscore everybody in that game and everybody in the fourth quarter and lead the game in rebounds? Didn't Kobe do that?
0: It was a mistake on my part.
5: Oh, and by the way, Jason,
0: I just tried to preemptively bring up Kobe before you did, and it was a mistake, but go ahead.
5: I wasn't even going to bring him up because Kobe's name doesn't deserve to be put next to Little Game James Harden's name. It is slanderous and disrespectful to Kobe. But look, even if we infer that they somehow hold on and Little Game James doesn't get weighed down by the doo-doo in his pants in Game 7 in that game, and let's infer that he wins that. Jason, look. As little as I respect LeBron James, and we all know that it is a little amount of respect that I have for him, LeBron in 2018 was in the midst of his greatest playoff run ever. That was his 34-9-9 playoff run that, yes, he got swept by the Golden State Warriors in the finals round, but am I to expect Little Game James Harden would be able to do what Kevin Durant did with his Golden State super team against LeBron?
0: No,
5: I don't know.
0: What I would have expected is for Little Game James and Chris Paul to do what they had been doing all season. They were the best team in the league. Continue.
5: To me, it's just a leap of faith to suggest that James Harden would have, with certainty, would have won that NBA Finals against LeBron James, even though there was no Kyrie Irving on that team. Still, they were in the NBA Finals, and LeBron averaged, 37-9-9 against the Warriors.
0: By the team that Houston had on the verge of elimination before Chris Paul got hurt.
5: Jason, sometimes basketball is a game of matchups. The Denver Nuggets this year looked pathetic against the Minnesota Timberwolves in the first round, and then Minnesota looked pathetic against the San Antonio Spurs, a team that the Nuggets own. They won 3 consecutive games against the Spurs to end the season. I think the Nuggets might have beat the Spurs in the second round, but it was a bad matchup. Perhaps the Houston Rockets that year were just a bad matchup for the Golden State Warriors that would not have presented such a matchup issue for LeBron James and the Cleveland Cavaliers in the NBA Finals. And you're discounting the fact that Little Game James is an undeniable playoff choke artist. The worst I've ever seen in my entire lifetime of following NBA basketball. So who's to say that Little Game James wouldn't have barfed all over himself in the NBA Finals? You bring up that finals, Jason, in 2012. He was the look, 23-year-old Kevin Durant.
0: No. Russell
5: LeBron
0: Westbrook
5: James.
0: Was the problem in OKC.
5: Russell Westbrook was a phenomenal player in the early.
0: Who wouldn't defer to Kevin Durant at any cost and kept trying to be the man when it was Kevin Durant's team. They couldn't get along because of Russell Westbrook. Are you really going to argue with me? You think Russell Westbrook's been a better basketball player than James Harden?
5: I think that in the 2012 finals, Russell Westbrook outplayed Dwayne Wade, and LeBron James got outplayed by Kevin Durant, and the sixth man of the year that year, James Harden, crapped in his pants in high leverage moments, and that's the reason they lost that finals to the Miami Heat in 2012. Jason, there's been other high profile meltdowns. When he was in Philly, he did it. He did it other times in Houston. He's doing it in this playoff run. This is his DNA. James Harden is a choker in the

0: one year would have made up for all of the other failures.
1: His whole reputation would be different, is all I'm saying. His people like you wouldn't be calling him a loser and a choker if he had a title, and he was very close to having a title during his MVP season.
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8: Well, Scab, good to see you back after that ass kicking you took in the Kobe conversation a couple days ago. But as far as what both of you said, there were some good points here on both sides. First of all, players are judged by championships. If you say you're the best, you say you're the MVP. James Harden did a lot of crowing that year that Giannis beat him out for MVP and saying, well, all he does is go straight to the hole and dunk. I actually have skill. And he started to make it a skill argument, which I hate because it's a deflection from actually winning the games. So James Harden does get dinged on that. Secondly, when it comes to the 2018 series against the Golden State Warriors,

0: Warriors. They were the Heat. Houston was up 3-2 after game five. They won a close game for 98-94. Game six in Golden State, they lost by 30. James Harden was 10 for 24 in that game, 9 assists, 9 turnovers. He was a minus 19 in that game. Game seven, they lost by 9. And that was the game when Houston just could not buy a three-pointer. James Harden was 2 for 13 in threes. He scored 32 points, had 6 assists, 6 rebounds. He was a minus 13 that game. And with or without Chris Paul, that was his team. That was James Harden's team. LeBron James just got mentioned at 2018 finals. They didn't even have Kyrie Irving. Kyrie Irving is pretty much what Chris Paul was to Kyrie Irving was to LeBron, what Chris Paul was to James Harden. What did LeBron do? What did he do in that game seven in Boston in 2018? That run by LeBron was one of his most impressive runs, even though he didn't win the finals. And had the Cavs met Houston in the finals, I think LeBron would have won that finals. They would have beat Houston. Why? Because Chris Paul and James Harden, well, Chris Paul is actually a pretty good defender, but James Harden's terrible. And LeBron would have picked them apart the same way he did Steph Curry when they beat them in 2016. They would have just kept coming at James Harden and attacked him. And that whole thing, that whole team was heliocentric around LeBron. Houston's defense wasn't good enough to stop LeBron. They matched up well with Golden State, as Scap said, but they wouldn't have beat the Cavs in the finals. I think LeBron would have got a ring had Houston defeated Golden State in that series. The Warriors were a terrible matchup for the Cavs, much worse than they were for Houston. Now, between the three guys, Kevin Durant, Russell Westbrook, James Harden has had a great regular season career. His regular season career is actually very impressive. He's been in the top five MVP, what, six times? Six times top five MVP, all NBA first team, six times. That's a Hall of Fame resume, easily first ballot. He's been in the top three MVP four times, five times, top three MVP. He's better than Russell Westbrook. Now, Russell Westbrook's a great player who put up great stats. Now, he got the MVP because he got the triple-double, and they said, well, let's give this guy an award because he did it, and he did get his team to the playoffs. So he was a superstar that year. Kevin Durant, I believe, is a better player than both of those guys. The challenge with Durant is that he went to Golden State after he just lost to those guys. And it murks up the conversation about Kevin Durant no matter which way we slice it. Now, your question, your thesis here, Jason, is that James Harden has been treated unfairly. I say, no, he has not. Now, I'm an absolutist in sports, and the objective is to win the games. James Harden puts up great stats in the regular season, gets awards and recognition for it. And you play the regular season to get to the playoffs. You play the playoffs to get to the championship. In the big games in the playoffs, James Harden has routinely come up short. That is a reality. Everybody knows it. And until he changes that and does something different in a big game and comes up big, that is going to stick on his resume. It overshadows a lot of what he's done in the regular season. But he'll be in the Hall of Fame. He'll be a first ballot. And 50 years from now, people will look at his stats and say, wow, this guy was really amazing. Same way they look at Karl Malone. But if you don't come up big in those big games, then this goes on your resume. And this is part of the game. When you call yourself a superstar, you want MVP awards. You have to show up in the big games, and you cannot blame your teammates because you're the main guy. You are the help for them. They are not the help for you. You're supposed to make their job easier. They're not supposed to make your job easier. That is the penalty of leadership. And James Harden has come up short in that regard.
1: I think all three have come up short as leaders. Durant, Westbrook, and James Harden. I think Harden takes the most amount of heat, and I think it's unfair. Go ahead, Scott.
2: Look, Russell Westbrook and Kevin Durant get crushed routinely. Kevin Durant crushed for his snakish move to go to Golden State and the fact that he hasn't won anything outside of it. And Russell Westbrook has been called a ball chucking. They call him Westbrick for the last like 5 years. They say he's a stat padding loser routinely on the internet.
1: So.
2: And look, I don't want to get into a Russell Westbrook MVP. Look, Kevin Durant left like a thief in the night and stabbed Oklahoma City in the back. It was a decision-esque type thing where no one knew what he was doing, and he made a last-second announcement that he was going to Golden State. The Thunder had not. It's not like they traded Durant. They were left scrambling. There was no way to fill that. They basically replaced Kevin Durant with Andre Roberson from year over year.
1: And Richard, DeMita's husband? Go ahead.
2: And hold on. The Thunder with Durant that last year when they blew the 3-1 lead, the last year Durant spent in Oklahoma City, they won 55 games. Replacing Durant with like Andre Roberson and like fringe guys off the picket line from NBA free agency won 47 games the next year and only an 8-game dip because a 6'2" guy in modern NBA era led the league in scoring, was second in assists and eighth in rebounds. He's my size. He's my height and weight. For a guy to do that and for them to be as effective in winning games when he hit the triple-double mark that year. He had the all-time record for single-season triple-doubles. For them to win, they won like 70% of the games he had triple-doubles in, Jason. Look, I understand you don't like that year, but it was a magnificent, historically excellent season that deserved some kind of recognition. So if you want
1: to say like Russell Westbrook, it's not the year. I just don't like Russell Westbrook, and he's 6'4". But continue.
2: But if you want to say Harden's above Westbrook, fine. I agree with you because the points that Dre made are accurate. Like he is an elite regular season player. He's probably going to end top six all time in scoring. He led the league in scoring three straight years in a row, and he had one of the elite individual years ever, like the highest single season scoring year since Michael Jordan's 37 point per game year back in like 1986, I think. So there's no doubt Harden is better or above historically Russell Westbrook. I don't think he goes above Durant either. And they all three of them have the same criticisms about them. All three of them have not succeeded enough in the playoffs. Kevin Durant's the only one that has a title, but he, of course, piggybacked a 73 win team to get them. So you can just essentially negate those two rings and just say all three of them don't have any. Still, though, Kevin Durant doesn't routinely plummet in playoff games the way James Harden has. It's not just this series. It is a pervasive issue that he has had throughout his entire career. In his prime, every stop, the guy comes up small when it matters most. And those guys, Jason, even if you can excuse it, like you can with the Chris Paul, like look at, let me just ask you this question. I'll turn it over to you. Karl Malone, third all-time leading scorer in NBA history, 25-10 career averages in 19 years, two league MVPs, a three-year stretch where he went MVP, runner-up to Jordan, MVP. If he had one or two rings, he's probably considered top 12 to 13 all time. Instead, he's barely top 20 for anybody because he didn't win. It doesn't matter that he came up against Michael Jeffrey Jordan in back-to-back years and lost in six both times in a very competitive series. All that matters is in the 19 collective years that he played in the NBA, he never won one single ring. So you got that 1 year, maybe you can make a little asterisk for James Harden. What has he done the other 17 years? He still has failed. And he actually has performed very minusculely in multiple playoff runs.
1: Failed is a hard judgment. You know, not only one team's going to win a championship, so there's 15 guys that get a championship every year. Dre, before I finish off Scap here, go ahead. What you want to jump in here?
0: Yeah, so when it comes to James Harden, something else that must be mentioned, especially as a leader. All right, James Harden has routinely quit on his teams. Now, there's no debate about that. In Houston, after they built the entire system around him, similar to what Cleveland did for LeBron, no other team in a modern era, they haven't given the keys to a franchise to one player outside of LeBron the way Houston did James Harden, along with Daryl Morey. He said at a press conference in the preseason, "I think this team has gone as far as it can go with the players that we have." He's still on the roster when he says this. He is basically quitting in a press conference on the team. They traded him to Brooklyn. He goes to Brooklyn. They have 1 year where they're looking pretty good, lose to Milwaukee that season. He then quits on Brooklyn. He gets traded to my hometown team, the Philadelphia 76ers, in the Ben Simmons deal because Daryl Morey's working for Philadelphia. He plays for the Sixers. He finds a reason to quit there. He started out looking good in that series against the Celtics. He had 40-something points in a game or two. They won a road game there. Sixers choking the series. Poisoned Joel Embiid with this stats guy mentality. Joel Embiid was a guy 2019 when Kawhi made that shot at the buzzer. Joel Embiid cried after we lost that game because Joel Embiid wanted to win. He gets around James Harden. All of a sudden, Joel Embiid is campaigning for MVP awards and talking about his stats rather than winning games. I blame James Harden for that. That's completely subjective, but I blame James Harden for that. James Harden then finds a reason to blame Daryl Morey for why he didn't get a new contract. Daryl Morey's a liar. I'll never play for him ever again. Excuse. He quits on the Sixers. Then he goes over to the Clippers. What did they do against Denver in that previous season? He chokes in game seven, doesn't do anything, they lose. Now he comes over to Cleveland, and here they are down 0-2. This series is not over yet. They haven't played a home game yet, so we won't bury James Harden just yet. But the quitting part, there's no debate about that. This guy's quit on three teams after campaigning for MVP awards and positioning himself as if I'm the best player. You can't say that someone's career is being judged unfairly when they have literally quit on teams that had decided to build around them and paid him a lot of money to be the main guy.
1: Well, I mean, if these conversations are going to be two-on-one every day, I guess this is what we can expect.
2: Jason, he ate himself out of Houston. Damn it. Do you remember how fat that man was when he showed up? He literally buffeted himself out of the city. I mean,
1: how do I stand a chance if it's two-on-one? But
2: look at this picture. Do you see the picture? That is how this man showed up. I don't know if it's a fat suit or if he literally ate himself out of town, but that is what we're talking about here.
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1: The final point. I said I was going to finish Scap off. I guess I'll finish myself off. Here's the issue with James Harden. When everybody steps up to playoff intensity, he doesn't have a second gear. He doesn't. James Harden is strip club James Harden in the regular season and in the postseason. And when the play intensifies, he doesn't have a next level to go to, and he gets exposed a little bit here. So, guys, you beat me up, and I'm wrong there. I do want to play Max Kellerman. He apologized basically for comparing James Harden to Donald Trump. Play the clip.
7: What you picking on James Harden? But that bar.
8: But you know, it went viral, and I realized after, because I guess it married politics and sports, and so mm-hmm. it's a and I just have to say right now, I shouldn't have said that. Because it's not fair to James Harden. I did not mean to insult him publicly in a way that was going to go viral, and it was too severe. I don't think it's as bad as all that, but I do think I was just using... See, Rich, when you make an analogy like that, you use hyperbole. You use exaggeration to make your point. So I don't think it's as bad as electing Trump to fix your country, obviously, but that's the idea. It's like that's the opposite of what you would do if you're trying to get a certain result.
1: I don't really have much of a reaction. I just wanted to play that in fairness because I pointed out that Max had been critical of James Harden. So he's reset and re-clarified his position. I want to move on to tonight's game and just a quick conversation about Jay Williams. Kind of spoke for a lot of people, certainly me. I don't like this version of OKC and all the foul baiting and flopping around. Let's hear from Jay Williams.
9: One of the reasons you find yourself rooting for him is because he plays through all that SHIT. He plays through
10: all. Well, unless he hits you with an elbow, but yes.
9: Yeah, fine. The one time he retaliates. But then you watch, you know, contradictorily, when you watch OKC play, every single call, every single time they shoot, SGA is landing in somebody's region, he's falling down, and you're just like, how do I root for that? I see why I can root for that. I can't root for that.
11: You're rooting for ethical hoops.
9: As a fan of the game, I just want to see the game respected. Mm. And there are times when I watch OKC play, I don't feel like they respect the process of the game. It's too much.
10: But as a competitor, you understand that the Thunder are doing what works for them right. And what wins.
9: Sure. Sure. But when you fall down 95% of every shot that you take in the fourth quarter, at some point, and I'm glad that the refs are not calling it, I get psychologically exhausted. Mm. It makes me check out of the game. But
1: you guys got a reaction to that?
2: I'll just go real quick. Shai Gilgeous-Alexander is a very talented player, and he has an elite mid-range game. It really is. Like, Jordan and Kobe mastered the middle area, the elbow extended, the pinch post or whatever, and then the baseline's kind of extended. And I do see some similarities in the skill and attention to that part of his game. And he is just too talented to be going to these tactics. It is so nauseating and disgusting to watch. He took 24 shots in game two. He hit the ground on like 21 of the 24 attempts. What are we doing? What are you doing? You're too good. Have some dignity in yourself and in your game. As a two-time league MVP, like, try to make a basket. Why is every single time he goes to try to get a shot off, his main intention is to get two free throws, not to make a basket? It is disgusting. And it's the whole team has taken on this persona or utilizing these tactics. Real one last thing. If you haven't seen it, I urge you guys to Google or YouTube or whatever. Isaiah Joe did this flop on a three-pointer by the Spurs when Harrison Barnes was setting a screen. And it is one of the worst flops I've ever seen.
1: Can you pull that, Peyton?
2: It is insane. Just look up Isaiah Joe flop and Harrison Barnes. Just show the video if you have it. It is insane. The league needs to do some kind of intervention here at some point and stop this stuff.
1: Watching OKC a lot of times reminds me of the WNBA. As someone that watches the WNBA, these women are falling to the ground constantly. I mean, they have no balance, and anything forces them to the ground. And you don't really see it in the men's game, but you do see it with OKC. Dre, your thoughts?
0: Defending OKC a bit, and Shai Gilgeous-Alexander, is that when you are able to draw fouls the way that he does, what it does is it makes the defenders more cautious. It makes them less likely to play you as tough, as closely, or as the same way they would play someone else where they don't think the whistle is going to come. So then, even if the refs are not calling it, defenders are hesitant to get too close to you. It's basically the same thing the league did with Michael Jordan eventually after the Bad Boy Pistons. So it works in favor of SGA, even though it may not be so fun to watch. On the flip side, let's not make this so much about OKC's flopping and drawing fouls to say that this team is not actually good. Shai Gilgeous-Alexander has averaged over 30 points a game each of the last four seasons, and OKC has the best defense in the NBA and maybe the best bench in the league as well. So we can't say that they're only doing it because of the flopping, but I get what Jay Will is saying, is that it's hard to root for this team because of the way that they're doing things. And at the same time, as a former player myself, I like the gamesmanship of it. Now, personally, I'm not a big fan of shootouts, 130 to 125 games. I like the rough and tumble games. I like the last game in the 98 finals when the score was like 90 to 89. I like those kind of games where it becomes a chess match and it's not so much about I score, you score. Let's see who scores the most. Let's see who can figure out the chess match of, with all the elements involved, the fouling, the flopping, this being called, that not being called, who can figure it out and make it work. And if OKC is making it work that way and another team can't figure out how to beat them, then, hey, that's the way it goes.
1: I where I disagree is if they weren't doing so much flopping, I think the entire conversation about them would be, this is the greatest defensive team I've ever seen. Because the way they keep turning over San Antonio, Stephen Castle's averaging a double-double, points and turnovers. I mean, and it's their defense. And that's Scap, you know, all season has been talking to me about their defense. And now, you know, I can see it. And it's like, holy cow. And this is the flop we're talking about here.
2: Look at that play. Look at that. Harrison Barnes is not even moving. He just literally just flies off of him. It's just insane. And this is the thing that drives me crazy, Dre, because what you said, it is probably, if you look at relative defensive net rating, which is how much points you give up per 100 possessions versus the league average in each year, they are the number one relative net rated defense in league history. Number one. The only teams close are the 1960 Celtics. That's how good this defense is. Then let me just go ahead and save you your speculation, Dre. They are the best bench in the NBA. Maybe one of the best benches ever in NBA history. They do have a guy who is a top three player that is averaging 30 points per game for four straight years. That should be the story. But it's not, because of these disgusting tactics that they continually inundate us with. It's so off-putting. And the league, that Isaiah Joe thing, that should be an ejection. I'm sorry. Like, if you slow that, you should get one review a game as the opposing coach. And if you say, no, absolutely no way. And if you see someone trying to go to that level to show up the official or to get a call, you're ejected. That would end that outrageous amount of flop. Like, that is a ridiculous flop. That supersedes flopping. We need to come up with a different word to define what that is right there. But that's what this team does. They grab, they hold, they flop, they flail. Like, just put on your greatness on display and let that be the story. Because the dynastic teams, which they're trying to be, should be by and large enjoyed and appreciated. Like if you were in a market back in the 90s when the Bulls were in their heyday, you that were getting crushed by Jordan, like New York or something like that, or Indiana, you of course hated Jordan in that case. Other than that, the whole country loved Michael Jordan and loved the Bulls. Now it's like Oklahoma City is rooting for this team and the whole universe is rooting for the San Antonio Spurs otherwise because of these nauseating tactics that they use.
0: So here's what I would say to that. And it's a similar thing that would happen with, you remember the Sacramento Kings, they would try to flop their way to get Shaq out of the games in the early 2000s. It's that if you are the better team, you're still going to end up winning. Even though the Kings would try to get Shaq on the offensive fouls, the Lakers still ended up winning the game, so they were the better team. OKC is when they won the championship last year because they were the better team than everybody that they went up against. And with all this gamesmanship, it's similar to in boxing. You put a young up and coming fighter, flashy guy up against some grizzled veteran. That guy knows all the tricks. He knows how to hold, when to clinch, how to take you out of your game. And you have to learn how to deal with people like that because you're going to deal with this along the way. If you're good, they're going to try things. They're going to try tactics, get in your head, get you out of your game, get you focusing on the refs and the whistles rather than on your actual performance. And while you're focused on that, even when the whistles aren't being blown, now you've lost focus on the game. And this is when they beat you, in those little pockets when you lose focus. So this is gamesmanship by OKC. What you expect from an older veteran team that doesn't have the talent anymore. They have both the talent. And if you want to call this gamesmanship, I don't know if it's just part of their culture, if they're teaching each other this stuff, but it is what they're doing as a young team. And that's what makes it probably even more, it would probably be cute if it was an older team on their last legs. It makes it more frustrating because they're young and they have the legs. So I don't know where they get it from, but this is something you had to deal with. If I'm coaching the Spurs or any team that's playing against them, listen, this is what they do. And obviously it's working. We have to beat them at their game. And if we don't beat them at their game, they win.
1: Dre, it's a television show, bad TV. I get the gamesmanship and I get what you want as a player. You want to see the chess match. But for the overwhelming majority of fans, like, this is just bad TV. It's no different. Like, they don't seem to care, because if they cared about doing good TV, they take the ponytails off the guys. They take the tats off the guys and the girls. They do a bunch of different things to put on the best TV show they can, and they don't do it.
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1: All right, welcome back. Gentlemen, Maurice, John the Liquidator, Maurice from Keep the Vision. I want to throw out the possibility that we've been unfair to Stephanie White, that Stephanie White is a bit of the problem, but she's far from the whole problem. The WNBA is the whole problem. I'm not saying I believe this clip I'm about to show you all. I don't interpret it the same way as everyone else, but I do think it says something. I want to show you Caitlin Clark, the last game when she's sitting out, and her interaction between herself and Stephanie White. That doesn't appear to be the kind of interaction that would indicate to me that Caitlin Clark thinks Stephanie White is a massive problem for her. Maybe we're offended by the things Stephanie White says in the post-game press conference, but maybe she has some understanding with Stephanie White, and it doesn't mean what we think it means, or we don't think their relationship isn't nearly as bad as we think. John, your eyes nearly bugged out of your head when I suggested this, so I'll let you fire first.
17: So when it comes to Stephanie White, and I did see that video pop up online yesterday from their Storm game, what stands out to me is we have to hold Stephanie White accountable. Now, whether or not Caitlin Clark respect her, I don't think Caitlin Clark would go about it by damaging not just her character, but Stephanie White character as well. Now, we did see some slippage in that one interaction when Caitlin Clark snatched her arm out of her hand. But overall, I think Caitlin Clark respects her because she is the leader of their basketball team as the head coach. And she got to have somewhat of a relationship with her. But I definitely believe Stephanie White is the problem along with the WNBA, because it seemed like everybody wanted to erase her stint at Vanderbilt, where she went 46-83. She struggled on defense. She gave up over 70 points to teams during her 3 years at Vanderbilt. She never had any tournament appearances, and nearly over 9 players left that program simply because of Stephanie White. And these are starters we're talking about, Jason. So when it comes to Stephanie White, do she have an issue with Caitlin Clark? I don't believe that they will publicly display it, as we've been seeing in little small episodes.
1: Maurice?
18: I think Stephanie White has a large part in this situation. I don't care if y'all was playing rock, paper, scissors. I don't care if y'all play duck, duck, goose in a locker room. Stephanie White and Caitlin Clark can get along just fine. But the fact of the matter is they see the game of basketball through two separate lenses. I am 100% with Jason where the buck doesn't stop with Stephanie White. Before we even get to the rest of the league, this entire organization is compromised. I seen some things Amber Cox did on social media, trying to take shots at Caitlin Clark fans while propping up Kelsey Mitchell and other players with a whole "in case you missed it" post. That was unnecessary.
1: Hold for a second. Amber Cox did this while she was an employee of the Fever?
18: Amber Cox is the GM of the Indiana Fever, and she went on social media, on Twitter, X, whatever you call it these days, and she put up a tweet saying, "In case you missed it, these two showed out and we won the game." And she showed highlights of Kelsey Mitchell and Aaliyah Boston. What do you mean, "in case we missed it"? Oh, you're unhappy with the fact that rather than talking about you guys blowing out the Portland Fire, who are probably the second worst team in the league, people were speaking more about the fact that you guys were not upfront about Caitlin Clark's injury. The league came down with
1: this
18: warning.
1: I missed this tweet. And this tweet happened in the last 24, 48 hours?
17: Yes. This tweet happened last night.
1: Oh, continue. We're grabbing it.
18: So the buck doesn't stop with Stephanie White. Before we get to the rest of the league, this entire organization is sabotaged. They all need to be fired. Stephanie White needs to go. Okay. Amber Cox, you need to go. And Kelly Kroskoff needs to go as well. And then we can get to the rest of the league as well, because it's been ridiculous. This whole, it's a pity party. It's all of us, not one person. It's ridiculous. The whole league is making themselves look like a joke. So I'm with you where the buck doesn't stop with Stephanie White. It's the entire league, and especially this organization.
17: Yes.
1: In case you missed it, we won this tweet we now have on screen for those of you listening and not watching. We won the game, and these two showed out. Yeah.
18: Now, mind you, Jason, no one was talking about the Indiana Fever beating the Portland Fire. The entire conversation that day stemmed around how empty the arena was. There was thousands of people that got tickets, and when they found out Caitlin Clark was playing, they no-showed. And then this whole them not being transparent with the injury reporting, which they got issued a warning. You would think she'd be a little more humble after the WNBA has to come down and send you a warning and make it public. You would think she'd be a little more humble, but she wants to say, "In case you missed it, we won the game and these two showed out." It's ridiculous.
17: Now, Jason, I don't know if you caught a podcast that took place yesterday in Indiana from the Indy Star, actually questioning the credibility and the trust between Stephanie White, transparency between the organization and their local reporters. So now it's getting to the point where the local reporters have to question the credibility and the trust between them and the organization. This spells bad recipe. As much as we want to make this thing about the WNBA picking on Caitlin Clark, making it hard for her, we have to look in the mirror ourselves and point fingers at this organization. Just like Amber Cox made that tweet yesterday, we have seen visibly local Indiana beat writers calling out their own city for misinformation. Then you got other reporters trying to do damage control on the left side to help them possibly avoid a fine. Now, to my knowledge, there has not been a fine applied to the Indiana Fever yet. Now, do that mean that it won't be coming? Because they definitely could still be fined for that misinformation that was put out about Caitlin Clark being injured. Jason, we need some type of transparency from this organization, because as of right now, there's an old saying called a donkey and a carrot. That's exactly what the Fever is doing to the fans right now.
18: The league issued out a warning to the Indiana Fever for lack of following the protocol for injury reporting. So they didn't fine him, but they did issue a warning and they made it public. And I believe it's a league-wide warning for all teams that this will not happen again.
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1: Amber Cox looks real bad with this tweet. A fish rots at the head. Kathy Engelbert. Just remember last year when it was the Wall Street Journal or someone did some story on her and she was trying to say it wasn't just Caitlin Clark. We had a plan in place. We were planning for this and it was, hey, look at me. Look at all of what I've done as a commissioner. And everybody's giving too much credit to Caitlin Clark. And this is, or I don't mean to drag you all into my worldview, but I'm going to in this instance. When you have a bunch of women running something that they just don't get along that well together. They're not good with. They want everybody to get. Well, you get 10%. You get 10%. You get 10%. And you get 10%. That's the way things should be. When in reality, things are like, no, you get 85%, and you other 200 people are going to have to divide up this 15% that's left over. They don't want to live in that world. They want to live in a phony world. And they're committed to it. And that starts at the league. That starts with Kathy Engelbert and the league. And it just flows down from there. And the league is comfortable with their biggest star, the greatest gift they've ever received, being mismanaged by a group of women, and by a group of, alternate lifestyle women. Who live in a fantasy world where, you know, Caitlin Clark, because she's white, Caitlin Clark, because she's got a man, just doesn't deserve all this that she's getting. She's getting too much of the pie. And so it's just not run like a real business. That's a league problem that trickles down to the Indiana Fever. That's the issue. And that's why when I hear people say, well, next year she's got to go someplace else. And I'm telling you, it doesn't matter where she goes in the WNBA. These problems are going to follow her until she's only got really one option. Get on board with Team Scissors, dump that boyfriend or the fiance and get on board with Team Scissors, or it's never. We're never going to give you. We're never going to celebrate you. We're never going to properly manage you. We're never going to give you the right team around you. To have the ultimate success, because this league is about gay women and black women.
17: That is a powerful statement there, Jason. look at Asia Wilson's situation to kind of, you know, like, she's not that way.
1: She's
17: but
1: black.
17: But yet still, we see, when he said she's black. We see
1: you got to be black or gay to get your flowers in this league. I mean, that's not even a controversial statement. I don't think. Is that a controversial statement?
18: The way it's looking, not necessarily. No, I mean,
1: if Caitlin Clark were black or gay, trust me, she would be being shoved down our throat. There would be billboards. We would probably be required on this show to put up a Caitlin Clark billboard on this show. That would like be a law would be passed nationally. Caitlin Clark Day.
18: Whitlock, let me ask you this. Yeah. So Mr. Simon, the owner of not just the Indiana Fever, but the Indiana Pacers.
1: Yeah.
18: At what point do you think an owner steps in, or do they just not care enough about the WNBA to where they feel, I'm going to take time out of my day to go fix this situation? Are they just more focused on their NBA teams and other professional teams that actually bring them in money fist over foot?
1: Herb and Mel Simon, and I don't know if both of them are still alive. I think Mel Simon for sure is. I think that's who's running the team or the owner of the team, but maybe both of them. They've been involved with the Pacers virtually my entire lifetime. And the issue is they are in agreement with what the WNBA is doing and what the Indiana Fever are doing. This starts at an ownership level. Herb and Mel Simon believe in what the WNBA is doing, and so you're not going to get correction from them.
17: So what is the best way for Caitlin to go about this situation to remain in this league?
1: Convert.
17: You say convert over?
1: Start dating one of these WNBA players.
17: And that's the only answer to it all, Jason.
1: Preferably a black woman. Sophie Cunningham wouldn't be good enough. That wouldn't satisfy him. It'd have to be a black woman. It may have to be Kelsey. If her and Kelsey Mitchell started dating, problem solved.
17: Oh, that's crazy. A powerful statement there, Jason. My goodness. Oh, man.
18: He's going there. He's going there today.
1: It is what it is. One day y'all will be as old as me and has seen as much as I've seen, And yeah. when these groups make up their mind, when the LGBTQIA and the BLM and the ADL, when they come to an agreement on something, it is what it is.
18: So, are you guys amazed at just 2 years ago how I remember when Caitlin Clark came to Los Angeles and you might have had to cut off your right foot and sell it to somebody to get a ticket. Like you could not get in these buildings. I went the game in Phoenix. I mean, standing room. I mean, it was insane. Are you guys amazed with? Yeah, I know you guys seen the video of how empty the arena was. You could spot a nickel on the floor. Absolutely empty. It looked like a Juju Watkins USC game, for Christ's sakes. Are you guys amazed at how fast it only took them 2 years to just ruin it? Like completely ruin it. Are you shocked at that?
1: No, the only reason why I'm not is because this conversation about what's going on in American society, everybody has their eyes wide open and they can see the agenda so clearly.
17: Exactly.
1: And that people are making quicker decisions. It doesn't take as long to figure out what's going on here. And so people went through last year, were like, all of us thought like, man, I bet you if they make it to the second round of the playoffs, Caitlin will be ready and she'll be ready to go. Or if they make it to the first round, we were all lit. And then we saw like, oh, they played a game on us. And people's opinions changed just that quickly. And it's like, and it's so obvious. And then the other thing that happened, just quite frankly, is Caitlin Clark somewhat folded. And that turned a lot of people off. You know, she tried to play the game and tried to give them what they want, and that disappointed people, and so they just backed away. At this point, it almost doesn't matter what transpires because everybody's like, "Hey, man, this is a gay league," that, and you got to remember who traditional sports fans are. They're Christian conservatives. When you think of who your little league football coach was, he's someone that belonged to a church, was a deacon at a church, or blah blah exactly. blah. And when you think about, particularly, this is true for black and white, but it's really true for the white coaches that get involved as some sort of ministry. And you know, they're all trying to be Tom Landry. They're all trying to be Tony Dungy. That's who the traditional sports fans are. And the WNBA has completely turned that group of Americans, whether black or white, off. And, you know, I take me, you know, I last year before she got hurt, I was so committed to going to several games and sitting courtside and was willing to pay the money for them courtside seats. There were $2,000 and $3,000. And then after last year, I was like, You couldn't pay me to go to the games. Now, I'll watch over TV, but I'm not driving or flying into Indianapolis and then dropping $2,000 or $3,000 to sit courtside, you know, because one, I was like, man, hey, Caitlin Clark may hate me by this point because, you know, she's kind of folded to the WNBA. But she's supposed to play tonight, gentlemen.
17: Probably.
1: She's probable and supposed to play tonight against the Valkyrie. They beat up the Portland Fire, 1-17. Everybody say, look how great they are. Stephanie White's a great coach. John, in 20, 30 seconds or less, what do you think is going to happen tonight?
17: I believe there's a strong chance we might see Caitlin Clark just on the backlash that has been coming out in the last couple of days from fans in regards to them kind of withholding that information. If she does play, I believe it will be a great moment for the fans to kind of give us a little bit more reassurance that, okay, now our voices are being heard. Because as of right now, the Fever front office don't care what we saying. They're going to do what they do, Jason.
1: Maurice, are we going to win? Is she going to play well? You know, what type of offense will we see?
18: I think that she will play. And I think she'll put on an absolute show. I think there's a potential she'll tie her own record, because, I mean, she's broke so many records, she can only pretty much tie her own at this point. I think she'll tie her own record for most consecutive 20-point 10 assist games. I think the Indiana Fever will win this game. But I want to say thank you to the Indiana Fever. Look, the gimmicks are starting to pay off for me, Jason. They sent me a free T-shirt. They done mailed me some snacks. You know, they're doing all type of gimmicks for you to come out to the games now. Keep on sending me stuff. And maybe I'll show up. Thank you to the Indiana Fever for all the treats. You guys are even sending out creatine for my workouts. Thank you, Indiana Fever, for ruining things so much that you got to mail out gifts for people to come to games.
1: Hold for a second. Are you being serious or are you joking here?
18: Nah, bro. These are my own. I got these myself.
1: All right. I don't think she's going to get 20 and 10. I think the offense is going to be slightly different, and it's going to be a little bit uncomfortable because I'm not sure. I think that they have gotten the other players to buy into, hey, it's a little bit more fun when Caitlin's not here and we get to score more and the ball's in our hand and we can win without him, without her, I think. And so I think it's going to be I hope that you're right, John and Maurice, that, you know, she has a great game and I'll be proven wrong. But I'm not sure if Kelsey and maybe even Aaliyah, if they're going to cooperate. We shall see.

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5: But what do I know?
0: All right, it's Friday. Buckle up. Coach JB is here. JB, I'm going to toss you a softball. I'm going to make it real easy for you on this Friday. Mina Kimes came out with her top 10 quarterbacks in the NFL. Have you seen this, JB?
6: I just did on my show.
0: Oh, you did? Oh, yeah.
6: I thought it was fake.
0: Matt Stafford, number 10. Your thoughts?
6: Yeah.
0: Is she trolling you at this point?
6: Yeah, I did because I did my top 10 sandwiches. So she needs to make a top 10 sandwich list, and so I made it for her. So she's not very pleased about it. As you see, my

0: Great. Sandwich shirt, hoodie right here. By the way, her sandwiches and her quarterback play are non-exclusive. She's this has to be a joke, right?
1: Matt Stafford, number 10, has to be just, you know, behind Justin Herbert, behind Drake May, behind Jordan Love, Dak Prescott, Caleb. Yeah, she's trolling you.
0: Yeah, it's worse than you talking WNBA at this point. Like, it's worse than I having to sit in the back watching you talk about WNBA with three grown men. It's actually worse than that.
1: You're not into Caitlin Clark?
0: I haven't watched a WNBA game in my life, not one, ever. And I won't. I'm not going to buy into it. I'm not going to. You're not going to get me. You're not getting me. Because I think you're what do they call it? PSYOP. You're doing that Chud the Builder thing. You're actually doing that on, it's called COE, content over everything. You don't watch WNBA. You can't convince me you do. You're lying. I think you're lying to the public. As a Christian man, you're lying. And it's very unbecoming of you to tell everybody that you really watch WNBA when I know you don't. You don't watch WNBA. There's no way you can watch the WNBA. And,
1: you ever listen to the detail that I talk the WNBA? The only way to talk that detail is to watch the game.
0: No, it's just how good you are. It's called the it factor. Like, I do the same thing. Like, I'm on the boat. You're telling me that this is one of the greatest games ever, Spurs, Thunder, and then I broke it down to a T the next day. You know, I was on the water. I didn't watch that game. I don't watch the NBA. It's as bad as the WNBA. It is the WNBA, actually. Jason, why are we surprised? Do we really go to Mina Kimes as the quarterback expert or something? Is she the whisperer now of football? She won the Jeopardy. Come on. Kudos to you doing that. Stop. This is ridiculous. Anyone that goes to her and even gets mad. I didn't even get mad at Smitty today, Jason. It's just exhausting. I didn't even get mad no more. I'm just like, man, this is a joke. Anyone that goes to Mina Kimes for advice or anything about quarterback play is a joke. And she has an MVP vote. So, like, come on, man. Make me a sandwich and move on amicably. Because at this point, it's a joke and it's a mockery. And guess what? The guy that's won 32 football games over the last two seasons that everybody put away, except for me, of course, that I predicted this, of course. Sam Darnold, Super Bowl champ, by the way. She has him at a whopping number 19. That's almost more egregious than Matthew Stafford at 10. So this is ridiculous. Let's stop.
1: Matthew Stafford really dive, won the MVP last year. JB, I think you're missing out here. You should be beating your chest that someone that ESPN has invested that much time, effort, money into, she could be feuding with anybody she wanted to, but she's feuding with Coach JB from Last Chance U. You should be honored. You should be like, you're winning here, that she can't get you out of her mind. I'm halfway jealous because I'm one of the few, but I'm really going to trigger you here, JB. You know, I find Mina Kimes very attractive. I think she's hot.
0: Oh.
1: And, you know, I wish that she was devoting this much time to me.
0: I threw up in my mouth. It's really sad. I'm not going to bash her on your network. It's sad to watch this girl and people to actually.
1: Let me JB, tune in why to wouldn't you be honored? Seriously, you're a 50-year-old man. She's can't get you out of her head. She's now putting out takes on ESPN and on social media just to troll you and get your attention. You should be honored.
0: Yeah, I mean, listen, I don't bash women like that. People think I'm a woman basher because I don't want them in football, but obviously there's only one reason women are in football, and it's for guys to look at. And at the end of the day, unfortunately, until we realize that, we're going to continue to feminize the sport. And she's being she's the main culprit of that. And people really go to her for like advice or, let me go get some analytics from Mina about football. Like, you're a joke and a mockery and you need to just bag groceries and make sandwiches. And that's what they need to do. Unfortunately, it is the hard truth. She does not need to talk football. She doesn't. And quarterback play specifically is not a good place for her at all. And let's say if you want to do a deep dive in it And if people need me to be have an educated take on it other than just, oh, JB's a narcissist and blah, blah, blah. Okay, give me the context of her ranking those top 10 players. Is it Mahomes returning injured with a horrible year? Two back-to-back horrible years is number one? Is it Lamar, who has less playoff wins than C.J. Stroud, who's not on your top 10 list? Is it Justin Herbert, who's in the top six on your list that hasn't won a playoff game yet? Is it Dak Prescott, we call Whack Prescott, who hasn't won but one playoff game or two or whatever, and he's done nothing in the postseason that's overpaid and underdelivered? Is it the fact that you have Drake May in a year and a half in the NFL who's really average at best, five spots ahead of the guy who won the MVP at 38? Is it the fact? Well, you want me to keep going? So, like, where's the context? It's ridiculous. It's not even worth talking about, but I can. If anybody wants to get cooked, I can. So, it's ridiculous. It's a mockery. ESPN, Disney, you need to, you should be ashamed of yourselves, but you know you're not because you got a yacht out there with 28 people that are out there getting caught up in rings. So, it is what it is. We're not even talking about that.
1: I'm gonna bring Luke into this conversation, and Justin, you get your microphone ready too. But Luke, are you ready to go? Am I right?
2: Yeah, you hear me?
1: Yeah, I got you. Am I right? Shouldn't JB be taking satisfaction in this? Shouldn't he feel honored that Mina Kimes, a married woman, is focusing this much attention on Coach JB?
2: Yeah, man. He was talking about the ESPN yachts. Invite her on your yacht or boat or whatever we want to call it.
1: Wouldn't you want to have?
2: Yeah, of course I would.
1: A yacht day with Mina Kimes, JB. That would be a great TV show.
2: For sure.
1: Yeah.
0: Yeah, I like a little thicker, a little more meat on the bones, personally. No offense to Mina, but I like a little more meat on the bones. And I don't have girls on the boat or yacht to talk football. I can't do that because, you know.
2: What you be doing then?
0: I have guys on the boat to talk football. I have girls for, to look at and make me a sandwich. Justin, like real men should. Like alpha males should do. But go ahead.
1: Hold on. Justin, you ready? Shouldn't JB be honored here? There we go.
0: Really?
1: Yeah, she is.
0: I'm questioning the Nashville talent. If Mina Kimes looks good to you guys, then I feel for you guys. You guys are deprived in a lot of ways, and I'd probably come out to California and maybe visit the yacht because I feel for you guys. Seriously do. If that's what it is. Maybe, is that all you guys have out there? Is like
1: Justin lives in Dallas. Justin lives in Dallas, and there's as much female talent. Yeah, there's as much female talent in Nashville as anywhere in the country. We're overburdened here. No, listen, I lived in Los Angeles. What they have in Los Angeles are more fake breasts, which I'm a fan of.
0: I'm not a fan of that.
1: Yeah, and more just, better makeup artists and all that. But Nashville takes a backseat to no one. Let me move on to something a bit more sporty here. I'm not going to. Hadley told me you've been really, really brutal on the OKC Thunder. Let's play the Jay Williams clip about why everybody hates the OKC Thunder, and then we'll get JB's reaction. Play the clip.
3: One of the reasons you find yourself rooting for him is because he plays through all that SHIT. He plays through all.
4: Unless he hits you with an elbow, but yes.
3: That's fine. The one time he retaliates. But then you watch, contradictively, when you watch OKC play, every single call, every single time they shoot, SGA is landing in somebody's region, he's falling down, and you're just like, how do I root for that? I see why I can root for that. I can't root for that.
5: You're rooting for ethical hoops.
3: As a fan of the game, I just want to see the game respected. Mm. And there are times when I watch OKC play, I don't feel like they respect the process of the game. It's too much.
4: But as a competitor, you understand that the Thunder are doing what works for them and what wins.
3: Sure. But when you fall down 95% of every shot that you take in the fourth quarter, at some point, and I'm glad that the refs are not calling it, I get psychologically exhausted. Mm. It makes me check out of the game. But
1: everybody hates the OKC Thunder, and I've been told you do as well.
0: For totally different reasons. See, I I don't want to be pegged in this box of, oh, you hate them because they win. No, I don't like your fan base because you guys weren't even OKC fans a year ago. Let's just be honest.
1: A year ago, they won a championship.
0: That's my point. That's when they became fans. A year ago, before they had actually won it, because it hasn't been quite a year since they've won it, they weren't even OKC fans. They won it, and now all of a sudden OKC has a fan base. OKC, Jay, have you been there?
1: Yes.
0: Okay, so we already know. They don't have fan base. So at the end of the day, it's a mockery. It's a fair weather fan base that comes out of the woodwork when they win. But yet, I'm the hater because they're winning, and I don't like their beta male, fingernail painting, dress wearing. You might as well put heels on them, cry baby, review everything. It's just ridiculous. It's the most beta crybaby roster team coach I've ever seen. The coach is crying on the sideline for everything to be reviewed. I mean, this is no leader of man. You won, saved you. Yeah, you're the best right now, guy. Kudos to you. But that don't mean I can't have an opinion about how soft your team is and how crybaby and feminine you guys are. And just proving my point, mediocrity is the new excellence, because there's no way this team could have battled through any back in the day teams would have elbowed and clotheslined and scrapped. These guys are letting these dudes do whatever they want. You got Wembanyama, the only guy giving them any friction, and all the rest of them are just allowing them to play right through everything. Shooting a three, landing, all the things that Jason Williams, that I don't even like, said is true. Well,
1: you don't like Jason Williams? Everything.
0: No, he's full of it. He's the same guy that says, oh, the game is, we got to play less games. Stop. This is the softest game, softest league I've ever seen in my life. We got to play less games now after you already load manage and get paid more money than God, and now you want to get less games? This is the enabled entitled NBA guy, man. I'm telling you, it's hard to watch. That's why I don't watch it no more. But I'm just saying, it's okay. See, just watching the game the other night, and I tweeted that out. What a bunch of crybaby soft, man. I just never seen nothing like them.
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1: Sure, your little rant here is going to trigger some more videos mocking
0: you. Shout out to Tulsa. I love Tulsa. I hate OKC. Go ahead.
2: You want to complain about liberals and you like Tulsa now?
0: I like Tulsa. Well, I like the old town. You know, I got Cigar Lounge. My cigars are there in Tulsa, man. Tulsa, shout out to Tulsa, man. Everybody else there.
2: Oh, yeah, you was driving down there from Independence, huh?
0: Oh, yeah, it's only an hour away.
2: Yeah. I guess I can't blame you. Did.
1: Luke, OKC, are OKC fans, are they soft?
2: I mean, probably now. They're like the, no offense, the Chiefs fans these days. But like...
0: Thank you.
2: From back in the day when I was a kid growing up, and it's, you know, the old OKC Big Three, I'm in fourth grade going to games. Like, that's pure
0: damn,
2: bliss right
0: young.
2: There. Yeah.
0: You mean the Seattle Supersonics fan base that travel with you guys? Or what are you talking about?
2: Well, I guess. But it's also the only major sport we have there, so we're all going to be, like, delusional crazy.
0: That. Yeah. Yeah, you got to go to, like, an amateur hockey game in Tulsa if you want to see any other sports.
2: I know. They barely even play hockey there. They just get superstars to perform there. Yeah.
0: You got to go to the Bach Arena. You got to go to the Bach Arena.
1: I only want to hear from Luke very briefly. This is going on way too long. But it's a good segue because Luke is from Oklahoma, lives in Nashville, but is a Joe Burrow Bengals fan. He's all fired up because Joe Burrow says this is the most talented Bengals team of his career. Let's play the clip.
9: I mean, you saw what this roster looked like in 2021, albeit you were young, but that was a Super Bowl roster. Do you think what you see right now from this organization and in that locker room is a Super Bowl roster?
10: I think this is the most talented roster that we've had since I've been here.
9: 47 away, 48 from Brady.
10: Doable.
1: JB, I'm not totally prepared to have this conversation, but you're the perfect person to have this conversation with, so I'm just going to warm up the audience for it. Have you heard about all this weirdness with Joe Burrow and his girlfriend and her being pansexual? There's something off about Joe Burrow, and I know you're a pretty big Joe Burrow supporter, think he's maybe the most talented quarterback in the league, but I'm not sure if he's ever going to reach his full potential because there's some kind of quirk in his personality, and I think this girlfriend he's got that's a weirdo is a window into there's something off about Joe Burrow. Do you know anything what I'm talking about?
0: No. Can you remind me what a pansexual is? I'm out of the loop on all the,
1: I think,
0: you know, the nouns, pronouns. I don't know those.
1: I think she's kind of down for anything and anybody.
0: What a pansexual is.
1: Yeah. She's down for anything and anybody. And they got some kind of weird relationship, like when they're out in public together. Either Joe walks out in front of her and she walks behind, or she walks out in front and he walks behind. But there's also like rumors of some occult like things associated with her, and that's why Joe Burrow dresses so weirdly. Someone sent me a long email about it, and it's a perfect little window into like, there's something off with Joe Burrow. He's autistic. He's on the spectrum. There's something different about Joe Burrow, and it may end up a little bit undermining his career. But anyway, he's high on this year's Bengals team. Is he justifiably, you know, what did they go out and get? They got the nose tackle from the Giants.
0: Dexie Lawrence, yeah. I don't know. They've gotten a little bit better, I think. I don't know if they're the most talented roster, but is the O-line better or something I don't know about? Here's the thing. Is this guy going to stay healthy for a whole season? Like, I don't understand that. Like, he needs to look at himself and say, if I play and I can stay upright, then, yeah, we have a shot. Because he's a great ball spinner, no question about it. I've kind of jumped off his bandwagon over the last 8 months or so after the last injury. Because, I mean, we're now talking about if he gets hurt again, is he a bust? Like, let's just be honest. If he gets hurt again, he will have missed more games than played. Like, where that discussion has to start. Yeah, we know how good he is. You know,
1: can't
0: we
1: go bust, though.
0: You know how year two he went to the Super Bowl. We get all that. But let's be honest. If he goes and gets hurt again, Jason, and misses another season, we got to have a conversation. Because what has he really done? Missed more games than he's played. That's going to be a conversation.
1: That's not a bust, though. That's Andrew Luck. He just got hurt and... Yeah. You know.
0: Well, what is he then? If you don't want to say a bust, okay, if that word hurts your audience, what's the word?
1: He's someone that was failed by injuries. You know, it's like...
0: Well, that's a bust. At the end of the day, we have these guys that get picked and drafted and don't make it, and they're bust. Like, there's no other word to use, whether it was an unfortunate mishap or underperforming mishap, you are a bust. You didn't make it. According to what your stature was or your status was or where you were picked. You didn't make it. You're a bust. Guys that played 12 years in the NBA, to me, it can't be a bust. Somebody kept making you an offer to sign a contract. That means you were worthy of their need. Like, somebody needed you for 12 years. How are you a bust? Like, did he live up to his expectations? Maybe no. Greg Oden is a bust. Like, you don't hear it. What's his name? Kid that I have a very good relationship with his coach. The kid that passed away, walked in the street. The quarterback.
1: Oh, Dwayne Haskins.
0: Bust. You don't want to call it out, but that's what it is. Like, look what happened. Like, I'm just telling you, man. It don't matter. The truth's the truth. It don't matter what it is and who says it. If you can't have the conversation, don't have it. But I don't really care. At the end of the day, you're a bust. You didn't pan out. There's no, because Jason, we can have a discussion about all these things. At the end of the day, Joe Burrow don't win a Super Bowl, and he gets hurt again, and he misses another season. What is he then? You can't say and keep making up what he is. Well, he's a guy that got hurt, and he hurt his left hamstring, and then his right quad and his left elbow. That's a bust. You keep making up all these things. Josh Allen don't win a Super Bowl. He's going to be a great, but he doesn't miss games because of injury. He's a great in-season quarterback. That's what you're going to say. He never won. Dak Prescott is a great in-season quarterback. That's the new liberalism of it. That's the way we term these things now, because all these new words and stuff, because we don't want to hurt nobody's feelings. It's a guy that, he's going to make it, JB. He's great in the regular season. He just can't get over the hump. Lamar Jackson, great in-season quarterback. Like, come on, man. This stuff is ridiculous. You got to win or you're not. Like, Matthew Stafford, by the way, according to Mina Kimes, number 10, if he wins this year, which odds on favorite to win the Super Bowl, right? The Rams, the best roster in football. I put him above Aaron Rodgers all time.
1: You can do that. You can do that. You can do that.
0: People are mad at me. People are mad at me and think I'm crazy, though.
1: Rodgers has four MVPs, though, right? Yeah.
0: Yep.
1: Four MVPs in the Super Bowl. Yep. Matt Stafford has one. Yeah, I hear you. Let me.
0: He's Matthew Stafford's ascending, though. Aaron Rodgers is not, and he won an MVP at 38. Look at the last year Aaron Rodgers won one. This guy is playing better at the same age or better than Aaron ever played. And if you look at the history of the rosters that were accompanied by each, obviously losing to the 49er organization four different times in title games, couldn't get over the hump. Stafford has really beat the Niners to win Super Bowl in year one on a competent roster for the first time and wins it immediately, has to make you second guess yourself and say, damn, if he was ever in a real organization, he may have four or five championships. You got to ask that question. You can't not say you can't ask that question. And if Matthew Stafford wins again right now at 38, I put him ahead. He's got two. I mean, this is what it is. We judge quarterbacks on winning. That's what we do.
1: JB, I'm going to land the plane with this topic. And I don't know how much you'll have on this, but according to Polymarket, now that Ed Orgeron has been rehired at LSU to work alongside Lane Kiffin, Polymarket is saying there's a 25% chance that Lane Kiffin will bring Coach JB to LSU to make sure that they'd have not just two stooges, but three stooges, and you guys can invade sorority houses together. And be, you know, Lane's got his wingman. Ed Orgeron is now looking for his wingman, and Coach JB is the most likely person. Would that be your dream scenario for you, Lane, and Ed Orgeron to hit the streets of Baton Rouge together?
0: No. Listen, me and Lane used to be really close. We're not anymore. He talks a little crap about me, so we had a little beef. Ed and I have known each other a long time. I've been in my house several times recruiting players. Love Ed to death, but Ed, make no mistake about it, was hired to do one thing, and that is to aid Lane Kiffin in Baton Rouge and give him the recipe for success. Let me just say it that way. Because those two coming back together, I'm just going to be very vague on your show because I know things that no one else probably does know. Very interesting. Say the least, that they've actually mended fences and came back together. I'm very shocked and surprised with their history going back to USC.
1: They butted heads over a sorority girl or two. Is that what? Man,
0: different deal. Like weird, different things. It's some weird stuff though. I'll tell you, I'm surprised that this is a thing that Ed is willing to do. See, Lane's had to bite. You know, the ego, crazy that I have a book here that he wrote to me, sent to me and wrote a whole thing in there about, and the book is called The Ego, right? We talk about it on my show all the time, making jokes, and I let my dog eat it now, but he had to actually let that ego, because at the end of the day, you take the E out of ego and it spells go. He realizes he has one thing to do, go and win it right away. $60 million roster, you're in Baton Rouge, the resources, the SEC, you left a playoff team, all the stuff that's going on with him. He has to win right now. No better guy to hire and show him the ropes in that town that he wanted in than Ed Orgeron. And nobody's loved as much in that community as Ed Orgeron. So why not bring that guy with you when you know you're going to do and say some crazy stuff, outlandish stuff, play pickleball with some little girls, all that stuff you're going to do. You need this guy around. And that's, hey, kudos to him, man. He bought into some humble pie and he bit into some and hopefully found some humility. Got Ed back. I'm surprised Ed even went back, though, I'll be honest. It's a surprising move by both parties here. But it takes two to tango, Jason, and they've agreed to do it. I'm surprised, and I wouldn't be shocked if this thing blows up before the season even ends.
1: Oh, wow. JB, I'm going to end on that note because I got to get to my Harmony channel, another conversation about Chud the Builder. Thank you, JB. Great job. I'm going to get with JB on the phone and find out what's going on there, and then I'm going to tell you guys all about it tomorrow or next week. Anyway, I'll be on the Harmony channel talking about Chud the Builder in about 3 minutes. That's it, and that's all for us here on Fearless this week. We'll see you on Tuesday. We'll have Monday off. Thank you.
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0: Happy Friday. Good to be home. Good to be back home here in the friendly confines. Good to see Todd Erzin and Aaron McIntyre again. I'm Steve Dace, but I will tell you this. Even though I've turned a trip like this down like 50 times, I finally decided, you know, and if I need to say yes once or they're going to stop asking, you know, and something just told me I needed to go. Even my wife was like, you need to go. I needed to go on this trip to D.C. I mean, it was quite the trip, and it was a got to connect and meet some cool people and see some friends. But most importantly, it was good to be reminded what it is we are fighting for here, to be surrounded by all that history and to get an up-close view of it again, guys. And to sit in the Capitol Hill dining room that has stood there for 200 years, and they're about to close it down to renovate it. We were actually the last dinner that's going to be held in there for the next 18 months while they renovate it. And you're just to see one of the only three original presidential portraits of Thomas Jefferson we have left. It was good. Don't get to use this term a lot in our current political trajectory. It was encouraging. I came away encouraged. I came away with my battery recharged to remember what's at stake here, the heritage that we are a part of, the legacy that we were blessed by our Lord to be born into when we could have been born into literally any other place on earth, and therefore the awesome responsibility before us. So we're going to do a show when we come back from Memorial Day weekend on Tuesday. And we're going to launch Why Independence Day on Tuesday, May the 26th. When we come back to launch, we're going to have, you know, what I did on my D.C. vacation. There's some photos I want to show you guys. One video in particular I want to show you that I think will really speak to what it means that America is great because God is good. So I needed it. And I want to thank all the folks that helped to organize that trip for sure. I needed it.
1: Man, I'm encouraged that you're encouraged. This is what I was hoping for from you going there.
0: Well, one of the people I got to meet was Dan Steiner, who is the head of Preborn. And got to give him a copy of Why Independence Day, and he took a look at it, was very excited about it. He had very kind words for our network and for you guys in this audience in particular. All right. One thing that Dan said to me, he goes, I don't know what it is about your audience, but when it comes to large donations, you are one of the most generous audiences that we are a part of is the Steve Dace Show. And we are on every major platform and every major show right now. So
1: it could.
0: That's incredible.
1: Have you had a greater honor in your life?
0: You know, when I shared that with you guys via text when I got back yesterday and then you texted to me. That might be one of the greatest compliments you've ever received, given the principle here at stake. It hadn't really dawned on me yet that, you know what? Yeah, you're right. I mean, I had to pause when you sent that to me.
1: This industry's full of nonsense. I dare you to do better than that.
0: Yes. I mean, well, you guys have been incredible. I mean, I've written a few checks to Preborn, but not all of them. I mean, maybe 1% of the checks that have been written there have come from the Dace household. The rest have all come from you. So let's keep it going. For as little as $28, you can reach one mom to make sure that she becomes a mom and not a murderer with your donation at Preborn today. $140 could reach five mothers as soon as today. And then this is the part, you know, the ultrasounds to convict the conscience is tremendous. But this next part is why we're aligned with them. It's that they understand, though, that's a big step, but it's just the first one. This is a new family now, and they want to get that new family started off on the right foot. So they're there for up to 2 years after that baby is born with all kinds of prenatal and postnatal care needs, baby clothes, diapers, counseling, and so much more. All of that is free. None of it, though, really is. That's where you and I come in. Make your tax-deductible donation today to preborn.com/Steve. That's preborn.com/Steve. All right, coming up on today's show, next hour, forgive me, indulge me. Yes, it will be your turn on a Feedback Friday, but one of my best friends has only a couple more days left to try to save what's left of the state of Texas as its next attorney general. So we're going to give one last push for our good friend Chip Roy, who's going to join us at the top of next hour. I mentioned it will be a Feedback Friday, but let's kick this thing off with the Dace Group.

0: Your weekly look at the week that was is just us. Figured we were gone for a couple of days. There's plenty enough for us to talk about and for us to break down amongst ourselves, because we really haven't had a chance to do that while I was gone in a way. So let's get to it. Issue one, bleep, Lord Nefarious says.
1: Camp Crinkle is sort of this camp where everyone is crinkly. Everyone's wearing diapers. We've built out Zesty Cheese Ranch, this kind of interesting little baby fur campsite. So baby fur is the segment of ABDL, which is adult baby diaper lover, and furry combined. So it's often furries, so cute animal characters, but they usually will role play as younger characters.
2: What about this passage from Mike Johnson declaring that our rights do not derive from government, they come from you, our creator, and Heavenly Father? Is this him putting God over the Declaration of Independence?
3: ICE is not just the federal police force that he's developed. It is his. And there's a historical analog here, which is the SS. The SS was unaccountable to the parliament. They answered only to Hitler.
4: A Democratic frontrunner in a Texas congressional runoff is now facing backlash over anti-Semitic remarks. Maureen Galindo, a sex therapist and housing activist, is running for a seat in the newly redrawn 35th Congressional District. Galindo posted on Instagram last week saying she'd turn an ICE detention center into a, quote, prison for American Zionists, and called Zionist pedophiles. That post is still up.
1: There is sort of like that stigma within the furry community, right? And I get from the outside there is a consent thing. Sometimes it gets misunderstood where people assume that because you're role-playing as a younger character that you want to hang out with younger, you know, with children, which it's not. It's all consenting adults.
5: Ronald Reagan, he famously said, the nine most terrifying words in the English language are, I'm from the government and I'm here to help. It's a good quote, but I disagree.
6: Councilmember Hugo Sotomartinez, who has endorsed you, he wants to explore ways to let non-citizens vote in city elections. I know that there are some cities that already do this, but you know, politics is all about timing. With Donald Trump in the White House, is this the right time for Los Angeles to go down this path?
7: Well, I think we need to explore it. Pete Hegseth, for example, who you had praying there, he gave a fictitious account of George Washington that is, historians say isn't true.
6: An apocryphal
7: story about Washington kneeling in prayer at Valley Forge. It's a painting you'll see all over Christian nationalist sites. But what's notable there is that he prayed, he said, as Washington did, in the name of Jesus Christ, our Lord, right? So this very, again, sectarian thing.
8: We're facing two existential crises, climate and democracy, and it's now or never for both. They are very interconnected. We have to solve them together. We can't have a stable democracy and with an unstable climate, and we can't have a stable climate unless we have a democracy.
9: Either MAGA extremists are going to break the country, or we're going to break them, and our goal is to break them. We will defeat them. We have to beat them electorally, and then we have to break their spirit.
1: It's people who want to be the children. They want to be cared for. They want to be looked after.
10: There is this belief that baby furs equals pet. It has no connection at all. Your average baby fur, one, not a pet. Two, they probably hate pet more than most people.
0: I got to tell you, I didn't come back from a battery recharging trip where I got to see a lot of that history that apparently is apocryphal, even though it's emblazoned all over the walls, the floor, literally the floors, the walls, the floors, the statues of the capital of these United States. If I had not come back and got some inspiration and encouragement from seeing that heritage for myself, that montage right there, holy cow, would make me want to hurt people. I'm just going to say it out loud. It would make me want to hurt people. Like some people like need a whooping that their daddy clearly didn't give them when they were 10, 11, 12 years old. And that's one of the reasons why they turned out like that.
11: You know what they say? Hurt people, hurt people.
0: Yeah, indeed.
11: Like hurt people, hurt people.
0: Yes. So let's get to it. Todd, what was the most vile of the vile that you just saw there, my friend?
12: Well, tip of the cap to you, Aaron. Obviously, that was your point, and you need to keep making it if necessary because it's reality. And Steve, actually, you used the reference that I was going to go with because it encapsulates everything else. The apocryphal notion of Washington in prayer. See, that that's just one example of what everybody is trying. The dog there talking to you about, mm-hmm. we're not really pedophiles. That's just apocryphal. It's the same damn speech. They're trying to make you look at reality and think your definition is actually the upside down. And that they, the most insane, radical tyrants ever to exist in all of human history. And I know there's been a lot of them, but they want the title for themselves and they're going for it. They think they're the most normal thing ever. They know they're not, but that's the thing. They have had so much luck convincing you that their version is actual reality. Why would they stop? Because yes, even when they have to take a couple steps back, you let them go forward again. And they're betting on it that you're going to let them do it again.
0: Aaron, same question to you.
11: I mean, Todd, are you talking about things like this from The View? Quote, there was very limited destruction of property and violence during the BLM uprising. Yes. I saw that clip right after I hit render on the montage that you just saw. You know what I think would be a great idea? Handing these people power. I think that would be a tremendous, tremendous idea.
0: Yeah.
11: Just one of the best ideas in all of mankind is giving people like that who talk about what I focused on, not the apocryphal story of George Washington kneeling in prayer, the sectarian language of Jesus Christ our Lord. Sectarian language. That's usually a term. Sectarian is usually a term when you're talking about the Bad El Mandab terrorists on the other side of the... Yes, because to these people, people who pray in the name of our Lord Jesus Christ, we're morally equal to those, you know, terrorists on the other side of the globe. That's just incredible. The invincible ignorance we saw at the front and back end. But probably the worst of the worst is the Katie Tur thing. I don't want to beat a dead horse here because we spent a good amount of time talking about that earlier this week. But that kind of speaks to where we are. Not only do we have these just spiritually deranged people running around that exist, that are eager to hop in front of a camera and tell you about it, like the diaper furries or whatever they call themselves. The progressives, the communists on our television aren't even doing a very quality job anymore. And I'm not saying this as some sort of a wink and nod, underhanded complaint, underhanded slight. But to say right there, hey, this prayer or these words, I can't remember who Katie Tur was talking about our rights coming from God and not from government. Is he placing those words above the Declaration of Independence?
0: Nice.
11: When those words are literally in the Declaration of Independence.
0: Right. Right.
11: And I know we beat this horse earlier this week.
0: No, beat it some more.
11: That's just low IQ nonsense. It's not even quality propaganda anymore. And again, I don't mean this as some sort of a wink, wink, see what I'm doing. It's just drivel.
12: And because of that, Aaron, obviously there's going to be a red wave these midterms, right?
11: Yeah.
12: See, that's the problem. That's my point.
0: Man, I don't want to hijack this conversation. We have three other topics to get to, but I think I'll try to be as brief as I can be. I think something needs to be said, right? It seems weird to us now because we are still standing on the shoulders and coasting off the fumes of what used to be known in the West as Christendom. But during the pagan era of Rome, at its nascent ascendancy, Christians were accused of a lot of weird things, being polytheists, practicing cannibalism. Well, their Lord said to eat of his flesh. And we would look at that stuff today because we've got literally a couple thousand years of tradition that historically that our own nation is predicated and founded upon, that even if you don't necessarily agree with that theology or think Jesus rose from the dead, it for a lot of you listening in this audience, you might be a you might be a conventional Jew. You might be irreligious, but conservative. You're not like instantly like offended, or you're like, this sounds weird that you guys do this, because you've been so exposed to it and the people that practice it that you just recognize it's a belief system, whether you share it or not. It's normalized. But our customs and stuff in the pagan era of Rome were not. And we're given the most disgusting descriptions of who we are and what we think and what we believe. Now, why do I bring that up? Because that's what Aaron's alluding to. See, we're in a godless pagan era of America. And so praying in Jesus' name is now sectarian. It was a custom, not even a decade or two ago. It was an expectation barely a generation ago, given with the founding vision and morality and worldview of the country was. To them, we are foreigners. And I'm going to use that term very specifically because I want it to sink in. I want you to absorb it. We are foreigners to them. Like when you have a bunch of Haitian refugees move into Ohio, you're like, these customs are weird. We don't live like this. What is happening here? That's who we are to them. And so it sounds crazy and retarded to us. That's what we sound like to them. These aren't trolls. I mean, they effectively are, but they're not substantively that. They're not merely that. This is not a trolling. This is not even a demagoguery. It's really not even, before we even get to political posturing, it's like, wait, Haitians eat cats? It's like, you guys pray in Jesus' name? We are foreigners to them. Foreigners. And this is why I say all the time, you can't share a country with this. And you won't. It's just a matter of who unshares first, us or them. And whoever does it first will win. Exit question. On a scale of 1 to 10, with 1 being how much you'd be willing to drink out of the Potomac, and 10 being how likely Lindsey Graham contributed to whatever is currently in the Potomac, rank this week's level of total depravity, Todd.
12: 10.
0: Aaron.
13: 10.
0: I mean, that's a 26, what we saw. I mean, wow. Let's get to issue 2, King Trump.
11: If he's not batting 1,000 in his primary endorsements this cycle, President Trump is extremely close. Most notably, this week, Trump endorsed challengers unseated established incumbents. First in Louisiana, where a weekend primary saw the ouster of incumbent Senator Bill Cassidy in favor of a Trump-endorsed challenger. Not only did Cassidy lose his primary, he came in third place. Then in Kentucky, 7 full-term serving Congressman Thomas Massey lost his contest to another Trump-backed challenger. Trump also announced this week his support of Texas Attorney General Ken Paxton in his Senate primary runoff against incumbent Senator John Cornyn. Trump's political machine is truly flexing.
0: All right, so first question here. True or false? This week's primary results confirm yet again that President Trump is the unquestioned king of the Republican Party. Todd?
12: That's false.
0: All right, explain.
12: Well, it's a version of, you've talked this week about audience versus influence and things like that. I would say my position on John Thune versus Donald Trump still stands. Obviously, John Thune is taking L's right now in a personality and electoral contest, but ultimately at the end of the day, it's about wins on the scoreboard for our way of life, and that remains to be seen yet on how this plays out. So I'm optimistic we're trending in a better direction. I just don't think this is definitive. We've been down this road before.
0: All right, Aaron, true or false, what do you think?
11: Well, I think this is left open-ended on purpose, and that allows us to kind of get into why we believe what we believe. And I think Todd is barking up the right tree there. It is false, but we have to take into consideration a bifurcation. Are we talking about the political machinery and winning elections?
12: That's right.
11: Or are we talking about the legislative, the congressional machinery and winning on policy?
0: That's a good distinction.
12: That's exactly right.
11: And what matters the most, you are, what did you say earlier this week? You are what you do.
12: Mm-hmm. Yes.
11: And with what you do is just winning elections, that doesn't really, you know what that means? You won an election. You know what that doesn't mean? You know what that doesn't mean? That doesn't mean that necessarily all the policies that you won that election on are going to be made law. So at the end of the day, you are what you do. And the Republican Party, what are they doing? John Cornyn talking to a reporter from Forbes, I think, the other day, saying, my message to Texas voters, look what we've done over the past 6 months.
0: You've been there for 20 years.
11: And then I looked it up. You know what I found? We've actually been way too hard on the Republicans. They've actually accomplished a lot in the last 6 months.

0: not really done a whole heck of a lot of much. Some of that is the majorities, some of that is the margins, but most of that is a lack of political will. So, a very long-winded way of answering what appears on its face to be a simple question is that, no, he's not really the king of the Republican Party. He is the king of the political machinery of the Republican Party, and I think that's clear, and that has to be taken into consideration. But when it comes time for legislative wins, answering the question, what did you do? Just not a whole lot to go on there.
1: All right, what would happen if he did more directly exert? What could, let's be specific, because we've talked about this show, and so let's back up our own words. Specifically, when we say things like, you know, I'd kind of like to go after John Thune at least as hard as we went after Thomas Massie. Now, it's easy to quantify what it looks like if you want to take Thomas Massie out, because there's an election happening. So there's a certifiable process by which you can, if you're the president, exert your influence and generate an outcome, because people are going to vote, and they're going to keep score, right? And the game's going to go final on election night. See what I'm trying to say? Mm-hmm. There's a game taking place, right? You know? So what is it he's not doing right now that he could do, for example, where Thune and those people are concerned? So when we say, let's be as hard on the rhinos as we are on Massie, give our audience some examples. What do we mean by that? What would that look like?
0: There cannot be this bifurcation that I'm talking about. That's what I'm talking about. So the bifurcation between political machinery, what he does in the primaries, cannot be different from what we get in the legislative process.
1: Mm-hmm.
0: So the answer to what to do differently is primary Thune. Threaten that primary. But primary, you know, how much do you know about Ed Gollering?
1: Nothing. I don't know anything about
0: him. How much do you know about Yoletlow?
1: Nothing. Other than they got endorsed by Donald Trump, that's all I know. Yeah. I'd never heard their names prior to their endorsements.
0: So it's not just endorsing against some of the rhinos in the primaries. It's finding good candidates. And that's easier said than done. But finding good candidates, quality candidates, to actually get your legislative agenda done. That's how this is supposed to work.
1: All right. How would you answer that?
2: Well, I think it kind of looks at things backwards. If we're talking about kings, there's a level of power that along the lines of what Trump anointed himself with, only I can solve. You get things done. Listen, Steve, there's...
1: Give us an example. What would it look like?
2: Getting a policy passed. Behind the scenes, the smoke-filled room, all of it. If you want to be there and you want to get things done, there's how many NFL teams? They all have coaches. Everybody needs a coach. People need to do things. But the ones who really get things done, they're not really reinventing the wheel. It's not an entirely new playbook. But they just know how to put all the pieces together better than the other guys who aren't morons and idiots themselves. It's really, he's the president. He wants the job.
1: Mm-hmm.
2: No excuses.
1: Okay, so we could threaten a primary Thune. He's up in the next cycle. He's up in 28 is when he's up again. All right. We could argue, and you get smart people in a room, you could argue tactically, is that too far in advance to threaten Thune when the president would be coming to the end of his term? What's his lame duck status, et cetera, et cetera? If you got 10 smart people in the room, would they all agree that's the right tactic? Because or maybe it's too far off for an immediate impact. Let's pick something that would be clearly of an immediate impact, all right? I'm leading to a theory.
2: Mm-hmm.
1: I'll tell you guys when I'm asking a question that is leading to something. A lot of times I'm not. This time I am. But I have a hypothesis, all right? So we're going to go after Thune as majority leader, all right? Who in this caucus, with the help of Trump, would get the requisite votes, do you think, to defeat John Thune for majority leader, like in a week from now? We come back and the president's like, you know what, this has to go, this can't happen, so we gotta replace the majority leader. Who could do that with the president's help?
2: Right now I'm not even so sure anybody would. But here's the thing, in the past, if he did the things we talked about on this show, ignore court orders, which he hasn't really done.
1: I agree.
2: Arrest somebody.
1: I agree.
2: Which he hasn't really done.
1: Yep.
2: We'd be having a different conversation if he did those things then. But we haven't, so we're here. And so my answer is probably nobody. And that's not good.
1: You agree with that real quick, Aaron, because we're close to short on time?
0: I think that's probably the leading option. Do you think somebody like Hawley?
1: No, I don't think there is any.

0: anybody. And I think one of the things the president is doing is exerting his authority where he actually believes that he has it. And you run into a situation where if he exerts authority in Capitol where he doesn't have it, does he look weak overall? Right? Where he has his most authority is on the foreign stage and holding, being the gatekeeper of what is the right wing of the Republican Party. You're not allowed to get to his right.
1: This is also
0: and that's why he keeps doing it over and over and over again, because that's where he has the capital. In these other places, he frankly doesn't have any. There's too many Republicans there that were here before him. They know they're going to be here long after he's gone. And so they know they can just wait him out. They know this.
1: Well, you're answering the question. He obviously isn't the king then.
0: I don't think he's the king. No, I think your answer that he is in charge of the political process. He is overseeing that. He is this dreaded sovereign, to use a kingly term from antiquity, over that process. Okay, but even that is somewhat limited, because again, I mean, there's too many people that are in office that he's either not tried to take out or is unable to. That are, and it doesn't take many. I don't think it's like 30 senators, but if it's 5 or 10, that's enough. Then you don't have enough. You don't.
1: Mm-hmm.
0: And so. That's where we are. Now, if Daniel were here today, what he would say is, you know why he's in that position. And Daniel would be correct, by the way. He was in this position because for 10 years, he did not do something about those people and get rid of them. And so they're all still there. And of course, Daniel comes from a heritage of, he knows what happens when the Lord says, go into that land and get rid of everybody who ruined it. And you don't do it. He knows the history of what happens when you let the bad people hang on. He kind of knows. That's his history of his people, right? You know, and that's what's happened here. Well, he didn't disrupt the process as much as we had hoped, and now those folks are kind of entrenched to know they can wait him out. That's what's going on. Let's get to the exit question, though, because here I do think he's king. I think this is a true or false. The only opinion that really matters in the 2028 GOP presidential primary is Trump's. He's effectively going to pick our nominee. I think that is absolutely true because of what we said. He is actually the sovereign king over. I think that's true
1: right now at this moment. I agree.
2: True. That means for you the pressure's off, right?
0: I'll gladly not receive it. I'm totally fine not having it again. I'm good. Done my tour of duties. I'm good. Been there, done that, bought the t-shirt. All right, when we come back, is Spencer Pratt the phenomena? Is it real? We'll get to that and more next.
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0: Now, fellas, I want you to know, with Father's Day coming up, I had absolutely nothing to do with consulting with Kexi about the kinds of cookie box to put together for Father's Day. But I'm going to tell you right now, when I tell you what the lead cookie is, it's going to sound like I did. It's going to sound like something I came up with It's the peanut butter marshmallow cookie, warm peanut butter cookie, melted chocolate, gooey marshmallow. That's the first chair in the Father's Day Kexi Box Orchestra. Does that not sound like something I would have given them right then and there?
1: They just know, Steve, by now.
0: Yeah, give me chocolate, peanut butter, and gooey. I'm in. Okay? There's a s'mores cookie as well, and so much more. Kexi cookies are absolutely incredible. All right, these are limited for the holiday. All right? And you can get it right now at Kexi.com. 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All right? 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All right? Let's continue on here on our weekly look at the week that was. Let's get to issue three. Is this whole Spencer Pratt thing, is it for real?
12: L.A. mayoral candidate Spencer Pratt faced a hit job in recent days when TMZ tried to insinuate Pratt is lying about his current residence status, that he doesn't actually live in the Pacific Palisades and is actually staying at the Hotel Bel Air, ignoring, you know, the fact Pratt's home burned down in the wildfires early last year. Unbothered, Pratt opted to lean in.

0: Bel Air.
1: And that's just one example of Pratt's steady stream of engaging and entertaining campaign content. Pratt frequently posts these types of creative videos to get his message out.

0: message at times has been long on promises, short on details. But that changed in a big way this week, in particular on the issue of drug addiction in Los Angeles. Pratt put out a 10-minute, 5-point policy explainer on how exactly he intends to tackle the homelessness and drug addiction problems in his city. It certainly seems like Pratt is a genuine, serious person, genuinely concerned about his city, with insanely good political instincts. He doesn't seem to be a clout chaser disguised as a political candidate, as we've seen from time to time. We'll see how successful he can be against incumbent mayor Karen Bass.
1: So here's what I mean by, I think he is for real, but I'm using the term, is the phenomenon for real? Or is it just an online thing? These are some of the greatest ads I've ever seen. The Bel Air takeoff ad is among the greatest ads I have ever seen. Okay. It is punchy. It is funny. But when I say punchy, though, it's not just a ha ha ha. No, in its own way, I mean, it aims for the groin. I mean, it punches right in the sensitive spot hard. Okay. But is this something that could actually win? We live in an era where the social media world has created these online phenomenons, and sometimes they get huge accounts. They raise a whole bunch of money. There was a black woman that ran in a plus 79 Democrat district in one of the Tea Party years, raised a butt ton of money. She got, like, I think 5% more in the general election than you and I got in that district. She had no chance, but she was pretty. She was black, said a lot of conservative things. It looked like it was kind of a big Tea Party year for us. And it was. It just wasn't so big we were going to take over a district like that. And so she was able to build an online presence for herself way beyond what the reality on the ground was, right? Maybe the most extreme example I'm talking about is, I'm sure, if you've been on Righty social media for more than 5 minutes in the last, 3 years, okay, you have seen this woman.
2: In Texas, we worship Jesus Christ, not a stupid rock or a dead pedophile like Muhammad. I get into Congress and I'm banning halal, hijabs, or as I like to call them, bomb concealers. And I'm turning the mosques that you paid for into public toilets. I look forward to making Texas the worst place for terrorist Muslims, illegal

0: So I'm sure you have seen this woman. And that was one of the few of hers I could find that wasn't littered with F-bombs. Okay. Because she has become an online phenomenon. Now, she's a real person. I've seen her do interviews. But I can't remember what job it was in Texas she ran for there. And I think she got about 2% more than we did, if I remember right.
1: Yeah, here's the results from the Texas, U.S. Congressional District 31. John Carter won the March primary, 59.7%. Valentina Gomez, 10.2%.
0: So that's an improvement. I think it's her second race. The first race, I think she had like 2. Okay? So I'm not, he's for real. He's more serious than her, but I want to use her as an example of what is possible in this era of complete cherry girl fakeness, right? Where you can have a wide audience on the halal right. That's my new term, by the way. Okay. On the halal right, but it's just outside of buying your nicotine patches. It's angry Arabs and they can't vote in American elections and they're not going to buy, you know, the kinds of stuff that families that would normally be our core audiences will buy, right? So could he really be the mayor of L.A., Todd?
2: Well, I have a quick question. You tend to do a lot of research once you're curious at this level. Do we know anything about his past voting record or anything like
0: nothing.
2: That? Nothing. Okay.
0: Completely blank
1: reality,
0: slate.
1: Reality, a douchebag, yep. A douchebag reality TV star. That was kind of his role. I can't even remember. Was it The Hills or something like that?
0: I don't remember the show.
1: I don't remember. Yeah, I guess he just played the role of the douchebag, and that was how he's known.
2: Well, I don't think he can be because of Aaron's montage. Because in the montages that Aaron runs over and over and over.
0: You're saying L.A. is just too far gone. There's not a critical mass of just regular voters.
2: But if I am wrong and he wins L.A., I think I'm saying something that actually is kind of self-evident and obvious. He should instantly become the Democratic frontrunner for president of the United States. I'm not kidding.
0: Mm-hmm.
2: Because if he can win L.A., he has overcome that. And it's a proof of concept that almost everybody else wants to be that. And he's shown a way that, let's face it, a lot of Americans are looking for the normie America. I just want something in the middle. I'm not an ideologue. I don't really care. You're all too serious about
0: this. You're saying it would show their party's not quite as captured, that there is still a natural consequence breaking point where they abandon enough of their own craziness.
2: Yes.
0: That they can't afford this anymore and have to move into reality.
2: They will have done it for him in a way that they clearly aren't doing it on a lot of other levels.
0: Well, I'm fascinated by you taking that angle because something I heard several times, including a couple times, frankly, from Speaker Johnson. He took us into the Billy Graham prayer room. That's the one place in the Capitol, or not the Billy Graham prayer room, I'm sorry, into the congressional prayer room. And it's literally halfway between where the Speaker and Majority Leader are in their offices. That's where it was built and placed on purpose. Was meant to be a place for people to come and to pray for wisdom and guidance. There's no cameras. That was the one place we could not film. That's considered the most sacred place in the Capitol Dome. Okay. And one of the things that Speaker Johnson said to us was when he first came to Congress, you could still get some Democrats who would come in here and pray with you, but they won't do it anymore.
2: Yeah.
0: He also said, you know, that we used to, when he first came to Congress, there were still several Democrats would come to the bipartisan Bible studies. He says there's only a couple that will do it now. And they want their presence there kept secret because they know that their base will absolutely destroy them for it because of, as you were pointing out, what Aaron had in his montage.
2: Mm-hmm.
0: So we believe over here that is Aaron's montage is the mainstream of the Democratic base. For Spencer Bratt to win in L.A. would mean that may not necessarily be the case is what you're saying. And I would argue that's a hopeful thing for America if that's not the case. Because having one political party just completely gone to the spirit of the age in a duopolistic system means that eventually they'll drag the other party with them, as we see over and over again, just at a much slower rate, right? Okay? Because what happens if the other party starts going in the opposite direction just as fast? Well, Sumter. That's what happens, right? And so you have a tendency to say, all right, we're not going to do this. It's kind of crazy. Let's just slow it down. But you're still going to the same place that they are, just at a acceptable rate of speed. Your point being then there that if this is so far gone that some normalcy is still possible, they ought to make that the face of their party right away, right?
2: Yes.
0: Okay. Aaron, what say you?
1: So I think we have to look at this with maybe three possible outcomes here to determine whether or not he is more than just a social media phenomenon. I mean, I looked at the following of Karen Bass. It is, I think, less than half of Spencer Pratt's following. Nithya Raman, who is also running for, I think, as an independent, maybe a Democrat in the primary. She has less than a percent of Spencer Pratt's following. So that's one thing. But I think the outcomes of the primary here will be very telling. If it is North Korea-level margins, even after all of this,
0: yeah,
1: then we'll know it's just too far gone.
0: Then the opposite of what you said is true.
2: Mm-hmm.
0: The cementing of they're just a demonic manifestation, is that's in concrete now.
1: Mm-hmm. Yeah. And I fear, because of the homelessness and drug addiction problem in L.A., who's out on the streets, that machinery that's used, I fear it could end up with that eventuality.
0: Mm-hmm.
1: I think the second possibility we need to investigate as well. What if he doesn't win and he gets trounced, but it's like he gets like 20, 25, 30 points, or I guess maybe 15 to 25.
0: Then he could start like an independent political movement in the community. At that
1: and then
0: point.
1: There's a third eventuality that I think is probably the lowest, but possible as well, where it's actually close,
0: mm-hmm.
1: where he's within 5 to 10 points. And I say that close Los Angeles Democrat machine notwithstanding. That's what close would be, within like 10 points. Then you were talking about, hey, maybe there's elements in Los Angeles, of all places, that are not so far gone.
0: Mm-hmm.
1: That maybe this is worth some more investment. Go ahead, Steve.
0: Let's get to the exit question. What is more likely? Spencer Pratt gets elected mayor of Los Angeles, or Republicans hold the House? Aaron?
1: Republicans hold the House.
2: Agreed.
0: Yeah, agreed. Let's get to the kicker topic. If you could be a grifter online, if you could play create a grifter, which cause would you be willing to grift online for? Aaron?
1: The Professional Meat Smokers Caucus.
0: So basically just one of your favorite pastimes.
1: Yep.
0: I respect that. Might as well be, you know what? Do what you love. Do what you love. Indeed.
2: Tom. I'm trying.
0: I think I know what your answer is going to be.
2: The anti-sports bro. There, I mean, I will take all your money. All of it. And it Steve, you just said...
1: Is this the man of lawfulness?
2: You just, yes.
1: Has spoken of?
2: You just said on the show... That's
3: nice.
2: If it saves lives, you know, yep. You'll take money from a certain...
3: Yep.
2: Yeah. Oh, yeah. I mean, if you're... I'm trying to save sports. If you're trying to kill sports, if you want sports dead, and you say, I know you're trying to save it, but I'll give you your money because I think it's not going to work because I see how much hate people hate you online, I'll still take your money. Let's do this together. It'll be beautiful.
1: Steve, there's something else about Spencer Pratt I want to say. I don't want to step on anything that you need to get in here. I think despite the content, it's really funny. It's engaging. It's creative. It's ruthless when it needs to be. That's all well and good. There's a really, really important lesson, though, I think for anywhere, not just Los Angeles, anywhere. Whether it's his own talent, whether it's just coming from an entertainment background, whether it's just the instincts that God gave him. Have you noticed he is on the attack every day? Mm-hmm. He's creating this stuff, this content every day. And it's not all just funny. Some of it is pretty serious as well. Some of it touches the heart as well. He understands in this day and age, you have to keep people's attention. And it's easier and cheaper than ever, especially maybe if you live in Los Angeles, where this talent is everywhere. The production talent is everywhere.
0: Mm-hmm.
1: You have to keep people's attention if you're running for office. And so I think that's a really important lesson, no matter if you're on the campaign, if you want to start a campaign, keep people's attention, or at least put the effort to doing so.
0: That's a great point. That goes back to my first wide release book. That's one of the Ten Commandments of Political Warfare. Play offense. All right, let's get to predictions. We've got about 2 minutes here. Todd.
2: Despite being mocked to their faces, adult Christian men will be the primary ticket-buying demographic to go see Supergirl.
0: Oh, you're talking about the comments that she made where she looked up people that were mocking her,
2: yeah,
0: and said, well, several times it says Christian dad.
2: There's several stories about that now. Yes.
0: Okay, I got you. I was trying to figure out what you were alluding to, and then I remembered I saw something about that while I was in D.C. All right, Aaron, go ahead.
1: I think in the next 3 weeks, regardless of what the quality of a deal is, whether or not a deal actually comes, I believe we'll see some sort of cutting and running from the current conflict. I just think there's too much pressure now with the war powers resolution. I just think there's too much pressure. I think he's going to get out of there one way or another.
0: Okay. You ready for mine?
2: I don't know. Am I?
0: No, you're not. You're not ready for mine. I'm on a streak right now, though. I did predict the Massey thing wrong, okay? But he was leading in all the polls until the story came out about him and supposedly some woman claiming that she was his side piece or something. I have no idea if it's true. That's why I didn't comment on it at the time and didn't bring it up at the time. But that story here in the last 2 weeks flipped all the polling. He was actually leading. But I am on a bit of a heater right now in these predictions. I am. All right? The He-Man movie.
2: There it is.
0: Is going to outperform The Mandalorian and Grogu at the domestic box office this summer.
2: And by
0: to demonstrate that as a franchise, Star Wars is effectively a dead letter. And either has to be retired. You're talking about a franchise that has no cinematic legacy at all, except for a Dolph Lundgren film from 40 years ago that's kind of a cult classic because of how poorly made it is. All right. It was a cartoon. It hasn't been a hit cartoon since you and I were little kids. That was also 40 years ago. They've tried to bring it back unsuccessfully several times, but I'm going to tell you this. I think it's going to, their marketing and the way people are responding to it, I can just see way more nostalgia for that than another Star Wars film. It's going to outperform it, I believe.
2: Demented and sad, but social. The only outperforming question is will more men leave He-Man being homosexuals than the Mandalorian and Grogu?
1: What? Pedro Pascal making it with Stephen Colbert.
0: I ain't no homosexual, nothing, but I like the way He-Man handles his rig. What's that?
1: Pedro Pascal making out with Stephen Colbert didn't do it for you, Todd.
2: I'm just saying.
1: That didn't make you want to watch Mandalorian and Grogu.
2: He-Man wants that title.
0: Well, it's going to win a title. I mean, I think it's going to pummel the Mandalorian and Grogu at the box office this summer. Even though the Star Wars, the superior brand, it's opening over the Memorial Day traditional 3-day weekend. Looking at the tracking numbers, I don't think so. All right, we're going to come back. Congressman Chip Roy, and then your feedback is next. Stay tuned.
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0: 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And again, thank you for each and every one of those. And thanks to our friends over at Jevity for sponsoring this portion of the show. I know. I'll get to it. It's too expensive. I don't know where to start. Listen. There's never a reason to delay making sure you're as healthy as you can be, that you've got the blueprint for staying as healthy and active as you can be as you get older, especially. And that's where Jevity comes in. First of all, they're launching a free tier, right? So you can upload your own blood work. Maybe you don't want to go through them. You've got your own stuff done, and that's fine. 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Well, if you'll indulge me here for a minute, we've got a very important primary election coming up on Tuesday. I've been saying I think it's the most actual important primary. I think the three most important positions, given the current place we are as a people, the three most important positions in our government that we can actually vote for are president, governor, and state attorney general, in that order. All right. So Texas has had a superstar attorney general for the last few years in Ken Paxton. Looks like he's on his way to the United States Senate after getting Trump's endorsement in that primary. He'll have a tough a battle against Tallarico, but it is still Texas, where Democrats haven't won statewide in many a moon. There's a runoff now on Tuesday as well in the state attorney general race, and I think one of the finest men that I've ever had the pleasure of knowing, he is running in that race. It's coming down to the wire, neck and neck. So if you'll indulge me, what's the point of owning your own show if you won't give some free airtime to one of your best friends to plug his campaign one more time, especially when it's as important of a race as this one is? So Congressman Chip Roy is here with us. So Chip, the day is Tuesday, the runoff. Where do things stand now in Texas?
1: Steve, first of all, great to be on. Thanks for all that you do. Thanks for your great show and the fellows that work with you there. Heading into this Memorial Day, we know why we do what we do and why those men and women that gave the last full measure of devotion that we remember this weekend, that's what we're all fighting for. And when I'm on the campaign trail, you know, I talk about three things. There's no real point to living free in this country. And the only thing that matters is not what's on our tombstone that I'll never see or what's in the footnote in a history book I'll never read. What matters is whether we're able to spread the gospel of Jesus Christ, whether or not we leave our family in the way that we as husbands and fathers want to leave, you know, our family behind and make sure they know God and know Christ. And then thirdly, that they're able to live free. Mm-hmm. And that's it. And that's what this is all about. And so this campaign is about something a lot bigger than me. It's not a title. I could have stayed in Congress. I could keep doing interviews and shows and, you know, do this thing. But we've got to fight to save Texas and this country. And the campaign is going well. We're up against a self-funder, as you know, and as your listeners know, and you've been gracious to have me on a few times. And particularly here at this last moment here with the final vote coming on Tuesday. Today is the final day of early voting in Texas. We feel good. Numbers are trending the right direction. We got some really good God sent support from some people that he has blessed with resources in Texas that leveled the playing field. My opponent was outspending me 4-1 in the first primary. And we ran a pretty positive campaign, is what I've always wanted to do. And we've run a positive runoff, but we punched back. Because you know what? When someone's attacking you, you've got to punch back. And this race is pretty simple. Do you want a proven conservative, but more importantly, in this case, a proven lawyer to be the attorney general of the state of Texas? And at this time, you noted it. We need leaders as attorney general, especially in Texas. You know, Lord willing, we'll have a Republican in 29, but we don't know. We need someone who can be in there and fight for our people when we're dealing with the March of Islam, when we're dealing with criminals in our streets, where the Marxists, the Red-Green Alliance is destroying our way of life and targeting our way of life. And we got to deal with the border and illegal aliens and support the president and also deal with corporate America, kind of steamrolling the people. Those are all issues I talked about on the campaign trail. And look, reaction's been great. But, you know, we've got to get our message out, and you're helping here. And God bless you for what you do. And I just need everybody to get out and vote. Every vote's going to matter. It's going to be a close race. We feel like it's trended in our direction. But the forces of the Austin swamp, which are every bit as big as the D.C. swamp. And I know you know this in Iowa and Des Moines and other places and other state capitals. But I promise you, in Austin, it's pretty acute. The swamp dwellers in Austin, they don't want to see a Chip Roy come in to go shake things up. They'd like to get somebody they can keep under their thumb. And they know that I will not do that. So they're pushing back. But we're doing pretty well. And the people of Texas are responding.
0: Well, I mean, somebody spent over $100 million to essentially watch John Cornyn lose a Senate seat in this primary, because he outfunded Ken Paxton almost like 9-1 in that Senate primary. So I would imagine many of those exact same forces are probably aligned against you here as well, because they do recognize this is your predecessor has turned that into a national platform to punch back on the left and our opposition. And so they clearly see that you are somebody that would carry that mantle even further forward, and that's what they're worried about. But what is there an issue, Chip? Is there an issue that that has changed the trajectory of this race so that you've got the momentum down the stretch that has maybe overcome the stigma of being seen as a congressman in an environment right now where people aren't happy with the direction of a lot of things? What's made them see you as Chip Roy again and not Congressman Chip Roy again? Is there an issue there that's kind of a touchstone?
1: Yeah, and I think you probably know what it is. Let me just preface it by saying the key difference right now is that we've got the resources to let people know that I'm a real lawyer. I've been in court. I've been a prosecutor. My opponent is not. He's never stepped foot in a courtroom, and that matters. You'd be ready on day one. But number two, you've got to have somebody who's willing to stand up in opposition to the March of Islam across the state of Texas and has the capability and the backbone to do it. And Steve, this is an existential threat that I hope we'll talk about on a longer form on your show and otherwise, that we need to focus on this pretty much nonstop in perpetuity until people in this country understand what Charlie Kirk and I talked about last summer, that we cannot win a war we don't acknowledge exists. And a war is raging. And the Islamists who want to make Texas an Islamic state and turn America into an Islamic state, that war is raging. And you got to have an attorney general who's not only willing to stand up and say it, but has the ability to go into court and win it. We've got to state very clearly and emphatically that this is a political ideology that is waging jihad against the West in their own words, in their own memoranda, in their own funding, in their own mission. And we need to argue that you can't masquerade behind the First Amendment while you're trying to destroy the very civilization that our forefathers fought, bled, and died for, particularly as we head into this Memorial Day weekend. And that, I think, is a critical issue that people don't fully understand, is the extent to which that is true. And one final point, if you're not willing to publicly state, and I don't believe my opponent has, that Islam is incompatible with Western civilization fully and completely, and mean it and say it, no matter what that means with people scowling at you when you're chairing a hearing with Amy Mack and with that young man, Marco Hunter Lopez, a Wiley ISD high school student who I had in a hearing that I chaired 2 weeks ago. By the way, I'm the only member of Congress that's held two hearings on Islam. I promise you, a lot of the weak-kneed Republicans, including people who masquerade and champion themselves as conservatives, they're not the ones out there holding these hearings. I am. And the reason I am is because those men and women that died, that we will celebrate this weekend, they didn't do it so that you can have imams coming here and trying to transform America into an Islamic state. Not on my watch. And as Attorney General, this is going to be one of our central issues. And that issue has been really front and center as we've been going around across the state of Texas, my friend.
0: That's great to hear. And amen to every word. How can people, what do you want them to do? What can our audience do to help here down the stretch the final few days?
1: Yeah, that's it, man. Just call your friends. Get out and vote if you're a Texan. If you haven't voted, please show up today or on Tuesday. Drag your friends, your church mates, your family. You got to make sure you spread the word. The Austin swamp is scared. That's why they're throwing everything they have at us. And trust me, they are. They're calling on everything they can. They're trying to get a lot of people who are pay for play. My opponent is buying votes. He's going off and buying groups, spreading money around. You need someone that's inoculated from all of that, who will stand up and fight for you. So drag your friends and family to the polls, do what's right, get us elected, and then I'll fight for you as Attorney General.
0: Good to see you, brother. God bless you.
1: See you, brother. Thanks, Steve. Appreciate you.
0: You bet. That's Congressman Chip Roy, hopefully the next Attorney General for the state of Texas. That runoff election is Tuesday, and Chip does have the momentum right now. So let's pray and hope that he gets across the finish line, because that is one of the most important elections, I think, in the country this year. All right, coming up on Tuesday, we are releasing my next book, Why Independence Day: America is Great Because God is Good. Here's a preview.
2: Every 4th of July, we light up the sky, we wave our flags, we celebrate. But if your kids asked you why, could you tell them the real story?

0: is a story that starts 3,000 years before 1776. A story most people have never heard told this way. A miracle in the desert. A miracle on Christmas night. Commandments carved in stone. A constitution written on paper. What's the connection? This 4th of July, give your family the story they've never been told. The one that explains everything.
1: Releasing on Tuesday, why Independence Day America is great, because God is good. And folks, we've just had, I'm going to do my first external interview for the book later today on the Clay and Buck Show. So I've just begun calling in favors, otherwise known as marketing. That's what I'm doing. Just call it, my friends. All right, can you hook a brother up? That's our marketing plan. All right, just calling the people I know. All right. So today I'm going to do my first external interview for the book on the Clay and Buck program right after we're off the air here. We've only been marketing just to you guys, our social media audience, and then our audience here. And we're one of the top 20 best-selling new release children's books of any category in the entire country right now. We're among the top 20 best-selling Christian children's Christian books, period, in the country right now. I just looked. This is just weird to look at. I'm one spot ahead of The Lion, the Witch, and the Wardrobe.
2: That's right there. Leave it lie.
1: Yeah.
2: Beautiful.
1: Now, that'll kind of take your breath away a little bit. I mean, this, you guys, again, I've just now begun to call in my favors. All right. So you guys have been great to help us get this thing launched. And I think you're going to love it. We're going to do a full read of the book for you on Tuesday as well. I'm going to share with you guys a lot of what I got to see in DC, including some pictures and video, because I want to be able to share with you, because it was just so very cool. And it just ties into everything that our book is about and that we are about and that we're trying to preserve and fight for and pass on to the next generation. All right. So keep those pre-orders going here over Memorial Day. Release is on Tuesday. Why Independence Day America is great, because God is good. And Todd, we're coming down to the close of your countdown. We're not quite there yet. The close of your countdown, top 10 events counting down to independence. Take it away.
2: Well, Steve has long said that worldview is destiny, and one of the worldviews rising to the top of the pile at the time of the American Revolution was utilitarianism. Utilitarianism believes that an action is right if it tends to promote happiness or pleasure, and wrong if it tends to produce unhappiness or pain. Not just for the performer of the action, but also for everyone else affected by it. It stands in opposition to any ethical theory that regards some actions as right or wrong independently of their consequences. Under such a definition, it seems more than fair to say that many modern-day Americans could accurately be called utilitarians. What then did one of the British fathers of that philosophy, Jeremy Bentham, have to say about the Declaration of Independence at the time it was written, considering that the preamble of our nation's founding document called the pursuit of happiness an unalienable right? Quote, "Of the preamble, I have taken little or no notice. The truth is, little or none does it deserve. The opinions of the modern Americans on government, like those of their good ancestors on witchcraft, would be too ridiculous to deserve any notice if, like them too, contemptible and extravagant as they be, they had not led to the most serious evils." And he went on to close on the topic. "To accomplish American independence is not quite so easy as to declare it. There is no peace with Americans but the peace of the king, and no war with them but that war which offended justice wages against criminals. We too, I hope, shall acquiesce in the necessity of submitting to whatever burdens, of making whatever efforts may be necessary, to bring this ungrateful and rebellious people back to that allegiance they have long had it in contemplation to renounce." So many questions. Number one, so what fundamentally is happiness? Two, even if we weren't then, are Americans ridiculous and contemptible and extravagant and ungrateful in pursuing happiness now? Well, three, will Bentham ultimately be right that independence was just too much for us because we are really made to be ruled, just like Loki said? Steve has written a children's book in the hope we are not too far gone to answer these questions correctly and plant the flag of liberty for our posterity. So it is time to ask yourself this final question, Dr. Jones. What do you believe?
1: Well, to learn what our founders believed and where they got it from, as we've been saying all along, our 250th birthday is quite literally an event, 3,000 years in the making. And we're going to walk you through every bit of that history over the course of 48 pages and beautiful illustrations so that you can learn and be encouraged right alongside your children and grandchildren as well in why Independence Day, America is great because God is good. Again, why Independence Day, America is great because God is good. It's the conclusion of the trilogy of children's books we've been doing on America's Christian heritage, starting with why Thanksgiving and then why Easter, and now why Independence Day, America is great because God is good. You can pre-order it today and Amazon, as many of you have, which is why we've had such a successful launch, even before I started guilting my friends into helping me sell it. I'm sorry, marketing. Even before we started marketing the book. All right. So thank you guys very much. We have some breaking news we should address before we get to Feedback Friday. Tulsi Gabbard has resigned.
2: No.
1: As head of the Department of National Intelligence.
2: Really?
1: The reason being given is that her husband has a rare form of bone cancer. I don't know if this is a new diagnosis or something that he's been battling for a while, and maybe it's just gotten more serious. That I don't know. I was not, you know, aware of that situation, but that doesn't mean it's not real. I just didn't know. So I don't know if this is a new diagnosis or he has been fighting this for a while and it's kind of coming to a head. But that announcement that came out literally just as you were reading your countdown to independence today.
2: Prayers to her. You're in this weird position of there's no good reasons for her resigning. Cancer's a terrible, terrible need to walk away from a calling like that, or this is cover for something that's not good in an already broken intelligence community. So I'm just going to withhold judgment and wait and see how this fleshes out over the weekend and what if we can know more.
3: Terrible news. And obviously prayers for her, her husband, and their entire family. It sounds like, as I'm reading here, it's a very rare form of bone cancer. Mm-hmm. And so that's a pretty, pretty good reason to be by his side.
1: So with that news, I thought about, should I interrupt? But I remember we're not going to have a show on Monday with the holiday, right? And so we can't let a news like this go by for 3 days. There's no good segue out of this story. Not just her overall value, but then the reason for the resignation. There's just no good segue. So let's get to Feedback Friday. You guys ready to go?
2: Yes.
1: All right. Yep. This is from, let's start it off with Austin Sharp, who writes, Steve, you'll never be a great man like Thomas Massey. You'll always be a sellout because you prioritize being on the winning team more than anything. You are not willing to sacrifice when you know there will be no gain because your integrity will not allow you to sell out. Massey is a Renaissance man that has more talent, knowledge, and skill in his pinky toe than much of Congress combined. I can't believe your dismissive and pathetic take on your show today regarding Trump's maniacal desires to oust our best legislators. Charlie was also a man of great character and integrity that admired Massey greatly. But you would trade that friendship for a pot of stew because it conflicts with your Vance bromance. You could have defended his character, but you instead chose to let the machine spend a record fortune to make an example out of him. Pathetic. So before I respond to this, you guys had no idea we were going to lead off with this. I've not shared this note with you guys or anything at all. Okay. I felt before I responded to it, I gave you guys a chance to go ahead as the guys I kind of hired, watch my six and tell me when I'm driving off into a ditch. That's part of Aaron's job. Don't drive into a ditch. One of his favorite sayings, right? So does he have a legit complaint here, do you think?
2: If you're going to write something that long, your first sentence shouldn't be so hysterically stupid to say that he hasn't sacrificed anything. Everything after that I don't care about because I know for a fact you are completely wrong about the degree of sacrifice Steve has put into his career. So that's all.
3: Everything he said is accurate. It's just the thing is that I can't say that out loud because Steve still pays me. So, no, I have a question for you, Steve.
1: Sure.
3: Is it your right ear?
1: It's my right ear. Yeah, with the tinnitus.
3: How's it going?
1: The tinnitus is still there. It hasn't gone away. Yeah.
3: Yeah. How's your house?
1: I live in the same house for the last 20 years. Yeah. Lived in the same house I lived in when I was a local radio host. I like the house. It's a nice neighborhood, but
3: you've got a getaway though, a ranch.
1: I don't have any kind of second home. I don't. My truck's 6 years old. My wife's Jeep Cherokee's 5 years old. Yeah.
3: So where?
1: I mean, I make a nice living. I'm not poor. I'm not trying to, you know, poor boy it.
3: Where's the millions from the movie that you made?
1: Oh, I mean, after taxes and everything else, I think I made a total of $48,000. That was my profit from the film. Yeah.
3: Nearly got you killed.
1: Twice, yeah. In fact, yeah, for $48,000. But I'm going to tell you right now, I'd do it all over again because of all the emails I've got sitting here right in my folder on my desktop from people all over the world that were changed by that film. And I am trying, by the way, right now to do it all over again, in fact. So, yeah.
3: You've never criticized Trump at all. We've never, this show has never shrunk because we've always just said yes to Trump.
1: You mean like a year ago at this time when we got invited to do the show from the White House and we kept it secret for a month
3: Yeah.
1: until the day we actually were live at the

0: on us anywhere near the grounds.
1: Yeah.
0: That would cancel it if they could. Yeah.
1: That's all the questions I have.
0: Tough affair. Now, why am I sharing this? Well, one, I think that I should be held accountable to the same standard hold everybody else. I try to do that. I can't very well because I'm a human and I'm biased. But as much as I subjectively can, I try to do that. But two, I wanted to again reiterate why I handled this primary the way that I did. I don't agree with a lot of what Thomas Massie has done in the last year. Now, have you seen me be very critical about that this entire time? How often have we talked about it, publicly or even privately?
2: I can't even remember a time. I certainly can't remember a time on air until this last week where you had a couple comments. I don't think we even did off air.
0: I absolutely think that he took a story I care deeply about, like the Epstein story, that he previously didn't exercise much judgment over and just turned it into an issue that would allow him to make it personal against Donald Trump. And saying things like, I'm going to go on the House floor and read all the names. He could do that. Don't you think if Thomas Massie had done something like that, he probably would have won his primary, I think, if he had done that.
2: Probably.
0: Now, you know who wants, you guess who wants justice for the Epstein victims more than anybody? Republican primary voters do. Republican primary voters do. You certainly wouldn't be knocked down by Republican primary voters for naming names. He could do it today, right?
2: Yes.
0: Do it tomorrow. I mean, there's no better way to go out than to go and do that, right? There are things I've seen Thomas Massie do in the last year that I don't believe the Thomas Massie we used to have on or that I used to know would do. I don't know him well enough to know that for sure, though. What I do know for sure is that over the long course of his career, I think he has been an honorable, exemplary member of Congress, and I don't agree with the president on what he has said about his overall record. So why haven't I complained about things in the last year? You know, dude's wife died. We all respond to grief of that level differently. I can tell you that Thomas Massie was there when our former colleague and friend, Steve Baker, nearly collapsed dead last Christmas. Thomas Massie, I think, flew to North Carolina to be with him. So at the same token, right now, who's in a position to do more good for my worldview? A single congressman from rural Kentucky or the president of the United States?
2: The president.
0: The president, who probably has done more good for my worldview in the last 2 years. One single congressman from Kentucky, no matter how exemplary he is, or the president of the United States.
2: Also, by the way, do you live in the district?
0: I don't even live in the district. So I have no idea how I could.
2: How many votes did you cast there, Steve?
0: I cast none.
2: So, are you writing these strongly worded letters? Because by all means, take it up with Kentucky voters. Go ahead. But
0: I mean, I wasn't even sure about putting Chip on here in the last hour. I don't know how much we can influence a race in Texas, but we probably can influence a state AG race in Texas more than one rural Kentucky congressional district would be my guess.
2: Well, but whether you can or you can't, you didn't. You didn't try. So what are you had nothing to do with the outcome there.
0: His argument is that I should have tried. I'm telling you, though, why I did not. I don't really agree of much of what he's become in the last year. And I've just made the choice to honor the man that he once was by not criticizing it. But it's also why I didn't see a purpose in getting in the way of this. So you're welcome to agree or disagree with that all you want, you know, and I've about had it with people who don't know Charlie invoking Charlie's name. I've about had it with that. And I'm going to tell you right now, there is no way, no how that Charlie would have sided with Thomas Massie over Donald Trump. And if you think that, you just didn't know the guy for more than 3 seconds. Okay. It was just never going to happen. So I don't blame you for being frustrated. We need more contrarian voices, though. We do. You know, I would prefer to not have a movement that is driven by a singular personality. The problem is we lied to ourselves for 2 decades that we were a movement driven by principles and didn't actually advance any of them. And so our people were left with nothing more than, let me try the strong man personality and see what he can do. He doesn't do as much as I would like, but he still does more than virtually anybody else has. And so I mean, I was just telling someone today in conservative media, a name a lot of you would probably know. And they were venting their frustration. And I said, I share it, but tell me what other movement there is doing anything in

0: all against the enemies of this era? What counter movement do we have? Do you know what it is? There was the Maha movement, but that's essentially now a branch of the, for now at least, that may not be a permanent thing, but for now it's a branch of the MAGA movement, right?
1: Right.
0: So there are no other places to, if you want to fight back against what we're up against, there's nowhere else to go. No one else. I wish he would do more. I wish he'd do it better sometimes, but no one else is more of a threat to the enemies of our civilization than Trump and his movement. So that's the general we have. This is the army we have. You know, you can sit it out and say it's not for you. I respect that. How many of my friends that have done that do I go back to them and say, hey, losers? Because I've been the person that said it out in the past. So I get that too. But, you know, at this point now, it's really more for me more than anything else. How much of our way of life can I preserve for our kids and grandkids and not lose my soul or integrity or get disqualified and disqualify my own Christian testimony in the process? And that's the moral math that I'm doing every single day. And frankly, Thomas Massie teaming up with Ro Khanna, of all people, just to troll the president and then not deliver the goods, just, I didn't view that as a good expenditure of my political capital, but thank you. You may disagree. You get to do that. But I get to make those decisions because it's my name on the show. Any thoughts on that?
1: It's a credit to you that you read it, but you spent more time on it than you needed to.
0: Okay. We'll come back. More of your notes here, including a pop culture mention that absolutely should be getting more recognition for his greatness. We'll get to that and more here in a moment. Stay tuned.

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8: So just to show you, I'm being straight up. Went through TSA pre-check at Reagan National yesterday to come here. And guy pulls my bag aside. Never seen a guy in my life. He clearly does not recognize me. So he has no clue what I do or who I am. Probably, I guess, 30, 35-year-old black guy. And he pulls my bag aside as it's going through a scanner. Says, wait a minute. I kid you not. He says, is that one of those chirp power massagers? And I said, yeah. He goes, okay, that's what I thought it was. So I don't know if this is TSA protocol. Hopefully I didn't get anybody fired. But he didn't open it up. Just put it back on the roller and sent it over to me. Right. So I hope some guy, that's one less employee at Reagan National, that when you pull the bag aside, you're supposed to automatically go ahead and go through it and everything else. He just would have opened it up and saw for himself. That's what that oblong, oddly shaped device is inside my bag. 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All right, continue on some Feedback Friday, and I completely agree with this pop culture take from Tom German. He says, since your Pop Culture Tuesday segment about that rock band list, I thought I'd revisit something I've been thinking over the years. And that is that Steve Perry has never been mentioned, on any of the Mount Rushmore scenarios as one of the great male vocalists in the history of pop music. All right. And I just think he deserves his due. All right. I mean, that guy has one heck of a voice. He's got to be high on the list of some of the male vocalists. And you know what? Tom is correct.
9: Yes.
8: It is actually, it's absolutely one of the greatest, most distinct voices in the history of pop music. And I don't know why. I mean, Journey was, particularly in the late 70s, early 80s, one of the best-selling bands in the country. One of the biggest touring bands in the country. I think the Filipino guy that is their singer now, who basically is just a Steve Perry interpreter, right? Aren't they coming to Des Moines here in a few weeks, I want to say? On their farewell tour?
9: No idea.
8: Yeah, but Steve Perry, totally agree. Maybe the most underrated voice in the history of American pop music.
9: Yeah, sure.
8: I mean, the songs just aren't great. The voice, the vocals are just distinctively awesome.
9: Yes.
8: Yeah, totally agree. Aaron, are we not in your age group, so you have no take?
10: Journey kind of transcends the generation that they came out of. You still hear Journey on the radio. I mean, if you listen to the right stations. So I do think your point about the distinctiveness of his voice, that needs to be taken into consideration. Because if it was anybody, any other singer, those are some great songs still.
8: Mm-hmm.
10: But what gives it that extra pop, no pun intended, but that extra pop is definitely his voice. So really weird omission.
8: Do you guys remember who the keyboardist is for Journey?
9: No.
8: You know?
9: I don't think.
8: Jonathan Cain.
9: Jonathan Cain.
8: Yeah. Yeah. He's the keyboardist there, you know, on Separate Ways and all those hit Journey songs. Okay. Yeah, he's been their keyboardist for like 40 years. You know who he's married to?
9: I don't think so.
8: Paula White. True story.
9: Oh, like the White House?
8: Yeah. White House Faith Advisory leader.
9: Okay.
8: Yeah. All the way. I think it's her third husband, I want to say, is Jonathan Cain from Journey. Yeah. And I guess it's led to all kinds of internal squabbles in the band between him and Neil Sean, who's a pretty big lib.
9: I'm sure our dear letter writer thought he had a nice success story there. He convinced you to talk about this, and now he's doing the Homer Simpson gift. I did not want this to end in the Paula White road. No.
8: True story. Jonathan Cain, long time. That's why she's Paula White Cain these days. That's why.
9: Okay.
8: Yeah. Let's go to Bo next. Bo says, Steve, I want to thank you again. You guys gave me an amazing gift back in 2023. I was battling an aggressive rare form of leukemia, and my red blood cell count got so dangerously low that I had to go get a blood transfusion. That deeply disturbed me because while people around the world were literally dropping dead from the COVID jab, the hospital would or could not honor my request for blood from an unvaccinated donor. I have such a strong conviction against getting the jab. I had stood strong up until that point against the public pressure and the mandates, even when it threatened my job. And then this, amidst all the other agents of death like cancer and chemo that were already destroying my body, I was faced with the choice to accept blood that was likely corrupted by an experimental genetic serum or die from the loss of blood cells. Would that witchcraft permanently alter my genetics now too? Would it propel my leukemia into a turbo cancer and render me less likely to fight it? I was terrified. While I cried out to God for help in desperation, I had this thought that I should reach out to you. Perhaps with all the research you were doing and all your connections, you might know an agency or someone that could help me find an unvaccinated donor. I emailed you, not knowing what to expect, if anything. I know you guys get, it's not thousands of emails every day, but it is hundreds. He said thousands, but it's more like hundreds. Well, not only did I wish it was thousands, because that would mean we had probably millions of listeners. We have thousands. So it's hundreds. Well, not only did I hear back from you, but to my astonishment, you went on my behalf to the great Dr. Peter McCullough and got me the answer that I needed. Seriously, brother, you have no idea what that meant to me in the midst of our crisis. I don't know how to say thank you enough for showing that kind of love and care for some rando dude you'd never met. That was an unspeakably difficult time for me and my family, and you were a timely messenger of comfort and help. So you guys have a special place in my heart, by the way. I'm happy to share that by God's grace, I'll be 2.5 years cancer-free this May.
9: Amen.
8: That's from Bo. That's very cool. So thank you, Bo. Honored that, you know, these are the cool things about God giving you a platform like this, is being able to be a part of stories like this. And so thank you for sharing. It's greatly encouraging to me and to our team, because this is the stuff that makes you endure. Don't you me, bro, is 47s. you know, a non-principled takes on the secret origins of Judaism and how America is really just a pagan front for the Freemasons.
9: They're just like the founding fathers, Steve. They're just like Publius.
8: Yes. So, I mean, I can't, unfortunately, the amount of people that come to us for help, I can't come close to helping them all. But every now and then I'm in a position where I can, and if I can, we will. And I don't view it as that. I get that. That's a privilege that I get. Somebody who's got as many issues as I do, who's as jacked up as I am, that the Lord gives me an opportunity to take part in these kinds of stories. It's a privilege, man, not an obligation, like at all. So thank you very much. And congrats to you and your family. And give, by the way, just as much credit, if not more, to Peter McCullough, that he made himself available to help some rando guy that he didn't know either, you know? And it's been too long since we've had him on. We should bring him back and reconnect. But you're talking about a guy, I don't know anybody in America from a standing perspective that lost more to COVID than Peter McCullough did. He was the elite of the elite in the cardiac world, the founder of multiple journals. On the boards, the health boards, and the websites of, I mean, USC is one of the most renowned private schools in America. The University of Michigan, one of the most renowned public schools in the world. And he was accepted through the front door of all of these places, either degrees and or fellow standings at all of these various schools. Quite possibly, he was the greatest cardiologist in America before March 16th of 2020. I don't know anybody who risked more of their reputation and their standing amongst their peer group than Peter McCullough did during COVID.
9: And he's a good dude. He's a good dude. I've got to meet him in person.
8: One of the reasons, by the way, we've not had him on as much is he has a very thriving private cash medical practice right now. And it just so happens that his peak hours for appointments is 11. He's on Central Time in Dallas, like we are here. So his peak office hours just so happen to be 11 to 1, right, during the day. That's one of the reasons why it just hasn't happened more often than the last couple of years. So it's good news. Yeah. You know, he's found another pathway to help people. He's back as a PCP in the health world. Sounds like the wellness company that he started I can't remember who else he started. Was it Harvey Risch?
9: There's several that people together. Involved in that. Yeah. But see him on the commercials.
8: And now, I mean, I see their stuff now. I mean, I listen to like major sporting events on Sirius XM and stuff when I'm out and about, and I hear their ads. So that stuff's not cheap. So they've clearly grown. That's good to see. All right. We got time for this. Dan Barnes writes, "You often quote Paul," who's quoting Moses, "about not muzzling the ox while it treads the grain. How are we to judge when an ox does a good job treading that grain, but refuses to go to certain areas of the field? Like the FBI under Kash Patel has done some amazing work, arresting violent criminals, going after child predators, helping ICE with deporting some illegals, and generally improving the day-to-day operations across the board. However, they obviously are not adequate addressing all things Epstein-related, from what I can tell. And they might even be trying to scapegoat the wrong person with the January 6th pipe bombing." It is interesting. I should note as a side note, it's Brian, what's the suspect's name?
9: Cole.
8: Brian Cole, thank you. That his attorneys now no longer want that guilty plea is standing. They are demanding a trial. That's the last I heard, as of just a couple days ago. So I'm all for trials. Bluffs get called when we have trials, and people got to bring forth evidence, and people get to examine said evidence and cross-examine. So I'm all for trials. So back to Dan's note. Setting aside those last two items, I would say Cash has probably earned a solid A, as far as I can tell, on day-to-day operations, that he seems to be treading a lot of grain. However, there are other areas of the field that we need to tread before the job is done. Maybe we will eventually need a new ox. But as of right now, he does seem to be a decent ox, treading a lot of grain. Should we give him his due for that? I know we don't have a lot of time left under Trump, and the thought of more disruption by trying to replace Cash does seem dangerous to me. Who could we actually get the Senate to approve that would be better? I have a hard time coming up with names. Maybe this ox will do the easier parts of the field, and later we get a better ox that isn't afraid to go to the hard parts. What are your thoughts on how to discern a path forward in this regard? Well, Dan, I thought your note was very discerning, even if I didn't necessarily agree with every syllable of it. Your attempt to seriously and maturely discern the situation is very clear by how you articulated this and soberly approached it. So a lot of respect. And I'll just tell you, I have this issue myself with someone I've known for years that worked with Kash Patel, right? And I am ecstatic that Dan is back. His voice is greatly needed, but I don't believe anybody in this audience, and I mean anybody, and of course, after I say this, three of you are going to email me, you do. I know that, but I'm going to say it anyway. I'll make it more specific. I will bet less than 1% of this audience believes that Jeffrey Epstein committed suicide unaccompanied by any kind of accomplice or coercion whatsoever. I bet it's 1% or less of this audience believes that. And yet, Dan and Cash have both told us that that's the case. And that really provided a lot of evidence that it is. Remember that surveillance video they tried to put out last year? And Jason Buttrell, who's Glenn's right-hand man, in terms of analyzing that kind of stuff, just absolutely just tore it to shreds as a scam in 15 minutes. Remember that?
9: Yes.
8: Okay. That notwithstanding, I mean, if you took 90% or more, I'm guessing, of Dan's daily podcast content and asked me if I agree or disagree, I probably would not only agree, but like vehemently so, you know? So I am trying to figure your dilemma out, Dan, because I feel the same dilemma. I'm trying to figure it out at the exact same time that you are, and I don't really know the answer. You can tell when I don't think I know something, I won't talk about it. Steve, you talk about things all the time you know nothing about, but I don't know that yet.
9: I think I do.
8: I think that I do. That's right. If I know, in my single-digit self-awareness, if I know I don't know what I think about something yet or what I'm talking about, I won't talk about it. I mean, how many evergreens have we done breaking down a feature article in Popular Mechanics? How many have we done?
9: I'm also hoping you stop talking about He-Man. We're trying to get you to that.
8: Yeah, see, I only talk about the things I know, okay? Or at least that I think that I do. You know, that's a better way of putting it. And if I don't know, you know, sometimes you guys will ask me about people who used to be on the show a ton. But you haven't said anything. Why aren't they here? Because you don't blast this person, but they're not around. You know, I don't know what happened to them. I kind of think they went crazy. Maybe they think I did. I don't know. You know, but I also, you know, don't want to completely sully everything about that person that I've previously liked and admired. So I just don't say anything. I don't know. You know, I had somebody remind me today, hey, did you hear this person went nuts? I said, yeah. In fact, I've seen it. And they were like, well, why haven't you said anything? And I said to this person, well, really admired the work that they did up until the point they went nuts. So I'm just going to move on. You know, I don't know. You know, if I know that I don't know, I really won't talk about it. I won't get into it because I try to operate in areas where I have certainty. It just turns out I think I have certainty in way more areas than I actually do. It's called being human. So, Dan, I don't know. You guys want to respond to any of that at all?
9: I don't know.
8: I don't think you said anything factual. I mean, they have done some good things. Cash has arrested a lot of very bad people. That has happened. Dan is correct about that.
9: He's on the clock still. Just let him arrest some more people, and I will allow for the fact that he didn't early on because of reasons.
8: Yeah.
9: But there's still work to do.
8: Yep.
10: So don't muzzle the ox as it's treading grain.
8: Mm-hmm.
10: Well, what if it's not treading grain? You approach the ox differently. What if it never, never treads grain? Well, from what I've read, oxen meat is delicious smoked low and slow. Very flavorful.
9: Yeah, oxtails are a thing, yeah.
8: Are they really?
9: Yeah.
8: Like
9: yeah.
8: even Western palates?
9: Yeah, oxtail, yeah.
8: Okay.
9: I mean, I've never had it, but I've seen it, yeah. I'm cooking the Food Network, yeah.
8: Okay. You guys have cookout plans for our family dinner for Memorial Day?
10: It's early this year. It is snuck up.
8: It's the earliest it can possibly be is what it is this year. We have the earliest Memorial Day we can possibly have and the latest Labor Day we can possibly have, which means you're going to have the longest summer we can possibly have. And since it's the 250th birthday of America, I think that's cool, right?
9: That's good.
8: Yeah, that's cool. It's hot dogs for us. We're a big hot dog family.
9: I love hot dogs.
8: Yeah, we're a big hot dog. Everybody in the family loves hot dogs. All right, that's going to do it for this week. We're going to have Monday off for the holiday, and we'll be back on Tuesday. Hopefully you enjoy your long holiday weekend as well. Get to connect with some friends and family and honor the sacrifice of those that made this holiday possible in the first place. All right. Until then, go hard. Romans 8:28.
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13: Welcome back to Sarah Gonzalez Unfiltered. Happy Friday. I know I was gone yesterday and people get mad when I'm gone, but if you're mad, you can blame Stephen. You can blame it was the sigh.
5: It was my fault.
13: Okay, well, he's a big important manager guy and he had big important manager meetings.
5: We didn't have childcare.
13: We didn't, yeah, nobody. We had the kids were like out of school and we couldn't. Anyway, we're back. We're back in business and it's Friday and we've got things that we need to talk about. By the way, if you're just joining us, brand new to the show, I'm Sarah Gonzalez. You can find me all over social media at Sarah Gonzalez TX, along with AmericanBeautyBySarah.com, where you can go get you some makeup. I'm wearing Miss America on my lips. I also have a gloss on it too, just to be. There's no deceptive trade practices here. So, go get you some AmericanBeautyBySarah.com. So we've got some breaking news today. Really sad news, actually. Tulsi Gabbard is resigning from the Trump administration. Her husband apparently was just recently diagnosed with an extremely rare form of bone cancer. And so she is resigning so that she can spend more time helping him out. Our prayers, obviously, are with her and her family. I can't wait to see who takes over that role because, as you know, Tulsi was part of the Avengers, right? Like this unlikely, weird alliance where the universe just so happened to align all of these people. Tulsi Gabbard, RFK Jr., President Trump, this unlikely scenario where they didn't necessarily agree on everything, but President Trump took these people with their strong suits and put them in the positions they needed to be in to effect change. And now we've got the loss of Tulsi. So it will be interesting to see who comes along to fill the shoes. But it always seems that, you know, I take a day off the show and just like clockwork, when I take a day off for whatever reason, whether or not it's Stephen's fault, I'll just say, we have breaking news that I'm like, I want to talk about this. So yesterday, of course, like clockwork, we had the breaking news that heads are starting to roll in the Somali, Minnesota fraud cases. Uh-oh. Minnesota nonprofit leader sentenced to 41 years in prison for pandemic fraud case. Now, this is Amy Bach, who... I think it's funny that USA Today used that picture of her because everywhere else, conservative media, I've seen her mugshot instead, and she looks way rougher in the mugshot.
5: Rougher than that?
13: Way rougher than that, Stephen. That's not the worst. That is not as bad as it gets. So things are not going well for Amy Bach, who was the mastermind behind the Feeding Our Futures program. This was a $250 million COVID-19 pandemic relief fraud scheme that exploited a federal child nutrition program. And so, by the way, it wasn't just her. A bunch of others were charged. And I realize, you know, people keep saying with respect to Nick Shirley's investigations with respect to my investigations, people keep saying, well, nothing's happening. Nothing's happening. Okay, calm down. Pump the brakes. It takes a while for them to investigate things. It doesn't mean that they're not doing it on the back end. So here's this headline. Federal feds announced new charges in Minnesota fraud cases. They say total over $90 million. 15 people were charged, including one of the daycare owners, Nick Shirley, exposed. Oh, no. Fahima, you're going to have a bad day. Actually, you're going to have a bad couple of years.
5: Not the Learing Center.
13: Owner of daycare and viral Nick Shirley video charged in $4.6 million daycare fraud scheme, prosecutors say. Fahima Ege Mahmoud is how it's spelled, actually, charged Wednesday with wire fraud and conspiracy to defraud the United States. And she had already been charged over the Feeding Our Future scheme. So this is, things are not going well for Fahima. I wonder how many degrees of separation she has with Ilhan Omar, because usually when people get charged with fraud in the state of Minnesota, it always seems to be someone very close to Ilhan Omar. I mean, by the way, yeah, sarahmerch.com. Go get, dude, I can't wait. I'm going to wear my hat. I'll wear the shorts too. I'm going to wear my hat all weekend everywhere we go. And I can't wait to see the looks I get. So if you guys want to stock up on our Deport Ilhan Omar merch, go to sarahmerch.com. We're very nice. We're very benevolent. We've got several different styles that you can find. You want the Shing turban, you can get that one. You just want the font, go get it, sarahmerch.com. But it seems to be that all of this fraud in Minnesota, people have curious, like, one degree of separation to Ilhan Omar. And recall that Amy Bach actually said, I would be shocked if Ilhan Omar was not aware of what we were doing. Take that for what it is. So it's just really refreshing to see total vindication for Nick Shirley. I know people were, you know, they call him racist. They said first of all, they said what he was doing was entirely, they're like, he's not uncovered anything. It's not strange that there were just like randomly like closed shithole daycare centers with no kids. There's not anything strange with that. Come on. He's just targeting Somalians. He's just racist. I know it because it's the same backlash that I'm getting from my H-1B investigations. And if you recall, the liberal media was so quick to try and discredit this guy. It's a Somali Minnesotans being scapegoated in fraud investigation, New York Times writer claims. They're just being scapegoated. A light bulb head has never done anything wrong in their whole lives. They're just being scapegoated, okay? CNN, back in January, here's this, the 43-minute video posted to YouTube the day after Christmas by a 23-year-old conservative content creator claimed with little evidence Somali-run childcare centers in Minnesota were fraudulently taking funding meant to provide childcare for low-income families. The video, boosted by Vice President J.D. Vance and tech billionaire Elon Musk, quickly racked up millions of views. The media incited people, forcing them to riot in the streets about this in Minnesota. Like, seriously, they just incited people. Remember how bad it got in the streets of Minnesota. They were doing this on purpose. They're so quick to just be like, yeah, little evidence. But where's the evidence? And then they want to put J.D. Vance and Elon Musk, throw them into this. Like, they boosted it. They're boosting all this fake news. He claimed with little evidence. I mean, he documented all of these places that clearly were not daycares. They clearly were watching zero children still receiving funding from the government. But other than like all of the evidence that he showed, he's just claiming with little evidence. Like, people died over all of this. You guys are coming in here. The federal government is coming in here and creating all of this chaos over nothing. The media is partially to blame for all of that. So I am so happy for my friend Nick Shirley. Total vindication. And he got a shout out from the vice president. The same vice president that boosted the video. The same vice president that did that is praising him.
14: Just like all of you, I was shocked last December when I watched Nick Shirley's bombshell investigation of migrant fraud in Minnesota, which called attention to the now infamous Quality Learning Center instead of learning and other schemes across that state. This morning, the ringleader of the $250 million Feeding Our Future fraud scheme in Minnesota was sentenced in federal court to over 40 years in prison, bringing justice to the countless school children and families she had scammed.
13: Great job. Great job, Nick. So this morning, my producer does this like angelic thing where he listens to the headlines from the New York Times, the podcast, just to like get a sense of what the libs are focusing on. And it really is. It's like he's doing God's work, because I'm not going to listen to that shit. I can't stand it. It just puts me in a bad mood. So he does it. And it was interesting because he was like, oh, I'm going to go on here and surely they are going to admit that they were wrong in their reporting about all of this, trying to whitewash all of this Somali fraud, no pun intended. But there was surprisingly no mention of it. They just completely ignored it. And we're like, oh, well, that's strange. That's a little strange. I mean, your motto isn't your motto, like all the news that's fit to print. Isn't that what you guys are supposed to be doing? So we were like, let's check their website. This is a huge story. One of the biggest stories of the year. His original video got like an I think it was like a record-breaking amount of views, both on X and on YouTube. As they point out, it was boosted by the Vice President of the United States. So like this was a huge story. The follow-up, the slam dunk, is like a big part of that. Like you can't tell a story without telling the ending. Or at least one of the endings. I guess they have to go through their trial. But certainly this is a huge follow-up. You should stick with the story if you started talking about it. We're talking about a massive fraud scheme ripping off American taxpayers. And you would think there would be wall-to-wall coverage for them. Now, you're going to be shocked to hear it was nowhere to be found on their homepage. Couldn't find it at all. We actually had to search for it. Found a single article on it. Two Minnesota autism therapy providers charged in $46 million Medicaid fraud case. The Justice Department claims that clinics used fake diagnoses and kickbacks to parents to bring children into treatment. Huh. Interesting. That's it. That's all I found. By the way, no mention of Nick Shirley in the article. No, like, hey, thank you for the work that you did. Thank you for doing our jobs for us. Thank you for uncovering this because it affects all of us. It's all of our taxes that are being used and abused for this. Thank you, Nick Shirley. Maybe next time we, the New York Times, will go on the ground and try to actually commit an act of journalism. No, couldn't find it. Couldn't find it at all. By the way, they posted an article back in April about the FBI raids. It was a really short article for the New York Times. I've seen like CVS receipts that are like longer than this write-up, but they also promised, as you can see, this is a developing story. Check back for updates. I would say this is an update where we've been waiting. I guess we will continue to wait, New York Times. I don't know. Where's my update? Now, maybe you're thinking to yourself, okay, well, Sarah, you know, they did do one write-up and how can they? It's not their fault, really. They're dying. They have to lay people off. Like they don't have the resources to put out, you know, more than one article about it. They are struggling at the New York Times because of how terrible they are. Well, I might buy that argument, except for the fact that in the past 24 hours, they wrote at least 12 articles about Stephen Colbert and his last show. That's 12. The one and the two. Two more than 10 in one freaking day. Wait, 12 articles.
15: In one day?
13: In one day. We have to read all about Stephen Colbert, wall-to-wall coverage that it's Stephen Colbert's last show. Now, I will just point out as well, because I hate these people so much, probably none of the articles were good, but the one of them was the end of a Colbert. You got it? End of an era, but it's Colbera. Like, you guys are paying someone to write this shit, and nobody can be bothered to update a developing story that actually really matters to the entire American public. That is nuts. That is crazy. The liberal media cares more about a failing late night show than the fact that these people literally stole billions of dollars from Americans. That's crazy. Now, CNN, almost worse. I don't know. You guys tell me. They, too, only put out one single solitary article on the arrests. They said mastermind of a $250 million Minnesota theft scheme gets 500-month prison sentence as feds charge more people with fraud. And at the same time, their website was plastered with, like, wall-to-wall coverage about Colbert. So, Stephen, can you go back to that that last headline there? I find it interesting. I wonder, like, don't you at a certain point, can you just, like, repeat? Can you just translate the months into years? Like, 500 months? That's like when people have a baby and they're like, how old is your baby? And you're like, they're 11 months old. And you don't ever hear someone go, like, my baby is 48 months old. Like, I feel like we could probably just change that to years at this point. But the thing is, they don't care. They don't actually care about this at all. They don't care about reporting it correctly. They don't care about reporting it at all. They just care about Stephen Colbert. Like, you would think that this guy cured cancer or something. This is all that they want to talk about. By the way, they've been producing hours of coverage about this, including a whole documentary. I can't believe it. What we lose when the late show ends. Oh my God, the drama. The drama. Oh, now I could argue we don't want to talk about what we lose. We lost a whole lot more because of the Somalian fraud.
14: And citizens for whom defrauding such programs is literally a matter of life and death. In one of the most horrifying cases charged today, a recipient who needed 24-hour care was supposed to be receiving exactly that through a Minnesota Medicaid benefit program. But he received nothing. No care, no services, nothing for months on end. And then he went quiet. For 2 days, a neighbor tried to check on him, knocking on his apartment door. Nothing. Shortly after, he was found dead. One day before this man died, the fraudster in question had tried to bill for the non-existent services. The services that if they had been provided, this man might actually be with us today. To get rich off taxpayers, even at the cost of others' lives, just as that fraudster had for many months before.
13: What we lose when Somalis come here and commit fraud, a whole hell of a lot of taxpayer money and people. People actually died from all of this fraud. Now, you'd expect Anderson Cooper, who literally hosts a podcast about people dying, you would expect that he, I don't know, might mention that, might find it in his, you know, little gay heart to say something about it. Shout out to the poor families who have lost loved ones due to all of this fraud. No. Actually, he's not going to touch that, but, you know, he's going to cry over Colbert with this, like, gross little circle jerk.
15: Stephen Colbert is signing off tonight after nearly 11 years as host of the CBS Late Show. I've been honored to be Stephen's guest 22 times, the second most appearances by anyone. It's a sad night to see Stephen sign off, to see so many who work on that show now out of work, to see a president who can't take a joke go after anyone who can make one. But Tolkien offers us words of hope for just such nights. When Samwise Gamgee and Frodo Baggins were crawling through Mordor toward Mount Doom, tired, hopeless, almost ready to give up, Tolkien writes, "There, peeping among the cloud rack above a dark Tor high up in the mountains, Sam saw a white star twinkle for a while. The beauty of it smote his heart, and as he looked up out of the forsaken land, and hope returned to him. Thank you, Stephen, for so many great conversations, and I can't wait to see what you do next."
13: You see, Stephen Colbert leaving is the exact same as Lord of the Rings. Don't you see? Don't you see how similar it is? Now, I'd like to play for you Jake Tapper, who, you know, he's trying that whole, we talked about it a while back, he's trying the whole, like, I'm an old guy, how do you do, fellow kids? I'm doing a selfie video while I'm walking and slightly out of breath. And he did a selfie video on this saying that, of course, you know, Colbert was somehow canceled because of President Trump or something. It's always Orange Man bad.
16: This Thursday night will be the final episode ever of The Late Show with Stephen Colbert on CBS. And why is that again? Why has the show been canceled? Well, when CBS and its parent company Paramount last summer announced the cancellation of the show, they said it was an economic decision. But I also want you to consider this. We should note the day after the Colbert cancellation was announced, President Trump went on Truth Social and said, quote, I absolutely love that Colbert got fired. I hear Jimmy Kimmel is next. There is no evidence that Donald Trump, who has taken credit for Colbert being kicked off the air, there's no evidence that he ever gave an order that that needed to happen in order for the merger to be approved.
13: But
16: it is also true that there doesn't need to be an order given.
13: Oh, no. It's always Orange Man bad. Now, people actually, you know, consume this shitty lying content. And so they just think that it actually was Donald Trump's fault.
17: What do you attribute his cancellation to?
18: It's the new owners of CBS Paramount sucking Trump's dick is what it is.
17: I do think it was politically motivated.
19: Ask Jimmy. He'll tell you.
13: I don't know, guys. I'd like for you to show your work. I'd like for you to show your work because ratings have actually been down for years. Their ad revenue was down. He had a staff of like 200 people. So just some quick math, not a mathematician, but you got to factor in. I mean, they live in, where are they, New York or California? Either way, New York, either way, both places. I mean, the standard of living in New York where they're at, you got to factor in, we're going to just call it $80,000 salaries for all of them. I personally think that that's conservative because many of them probably are making more than that. On the low end, that's $16 million you guys are paying out in salaries. Colbert reportedly earned $15 million a year, and the show was losing $40 million a year. Again, not a mathematician. I do run a business myself, and I'm thinking that's not a good business model. I'm thinking that that's probably like that's the most likely scenario of why Colbert is off air is because he sucked and they were bleeding money. But no, sure. It was Donald Trump, right? Orange Man bad. Show me on the doll where Donald Trump hurt you. Okay. Now, I did appreciate President Trump's Truth Social post on this. I know the liberal media wants to cry about it, but I thought it was funny. Stephen Colbert's firing from CBS was the beginning of the end for untalented, nasty, highly overpaid, not funny, and very poorly rated late night television hosts. Others of even less talent to soon follow. May they all rest in peace. President Donald J. Trump. Wait, they didn't die. They just have to find a new job. But I appreciate a little humor from the president. He was being interviewed the other day about whether or not he was going to go to Don Jr.'s wedding. And he gave this very long answer. And at the end of it, he was like, I don't know. I mean, I've known him for a really long time. So I'm like, yes, he's your son. I think you've known him his whole life. Oh, you gotta love President Trump's little quips. All right, make sure that you smash the like button or gently tap it. We all appreciate a gentle tapping from time to time. Subscribe, hit the bell, comment. It'll help us in the algorithm, which we all know is stacked against us. Are you gonna be sad to see Stephen Colbert go? Are you gonna be sad to see all of these Somali fraudsters pay for their crimes? Oh. Okay, I'm fine now. 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
5: This in any election, in particular, here in Texas, all our eyes are on Texas right now, is the race for attorney general. This is the top law dog, and the Texas AG has been a leader in setting a precedent for the rest of the country, too. We happen to be very spoiled right now with, I would argue, the best damn AG in the entire country. But sadly, and not so sadly, I believe

0: you know, AG Paxton is moving on. I hope to call him my U.S. senator soon. And so that's why this race is so important. We got to figure out who can fill those boots. Very big shoes to fill. And I wanted to invite one of the candidates. Joining me now is one of the candidates currently in the runoff election for Attorney General, Texas State Senator Mays Middleton. Welcome to the show.
1: Hey, how are you, Evan? Thank you for having me on today.
0: Yeah, I'm good. It's so funny. I don't think that we've ever met in person, but we've like run in the same circle so many times. It's crazy that we haven't spent more time together. So I appreciate you joining me. By the time people are watching this, I just want to remind them, I'm going to try to remind them before I let you go. If you are in the state of Texas, do not forget to vote in the runoff by the time they're watching this. Yeah. It's going to be Tuesday. Tuesday is the last day that you can vote, 7 a.m. to 7 p.m. That's plenty of time. So make sure that you go vote because voter turnout is way too low in these runoffs. So
1: that's right. That's
0: Senator,
1: right.
0: Tell everyone why you believe that you are the right guy for the job.
1: Look, this is a spiritual battle we're in right now. The left is trying to destroy Texas. And I've got a very simple rule in this fight. If you are an enemy of Texas, you are an enemy of mine. And what matters the most, the number one most important thing in this job, especially the attorney general's position, is defeating the left. Mm-hmm. And that's exactly what I've been doing for the past 7 years. I took on the woke left's radical gender ideology and won. Mm-hmm. Authored and passed the Save Women Sports Law and also the strongest women's privacy law in America, which kicks perverted men out of women's restrooms and locker rooms. I took on the atheists and defeated them and put prayer and the Ten Commandments back into our schools. I took on our foreign adversaries in Austin and stopped China from buying our land, tripled border security, designated cartels as terrorists, and have been fighting one of the biggest problems we've got, which is taxpayer-funded benefits going to illegal immigrants. Mm-hmm. We have to turn off these magnets. But not only that, have been fighting Sharia law and Islamification. And I'll be blunt about this. Sharia law is organized crime, period. And I will treat it as such in the AG's office. And this is not a First Amendment issue. This is not a religious liberties issue. Because if they're faithfully adherent to their ideology, and I said ideology for a reason, then they believe we're the infidel that they can commit jihad against. It's an America First issue. It's a national security issue. They also don't believe we deserve the right to exist as Christians or as Americans. Look, there's a difference between myself and my opponent here. I have spent nearly 10 years fighting to defeat the left. And Chip Roy, on the other hand, has spent 10 years fighting President Trump and undermining him. This is somebody that gave a speech on the U.S. House floor. And he said President Trump committed impeachable conduct. He sided with Liz Cheney, said that she needed to be commended and not condemned. And later on, Liz Cheney even endorsed Chip Roy for a congressional leadership role. And a lot of that was regarding the 2020 election, right? Which we all know was stolen. That was a stolen election. He fought to certify a stolen election, and now he wants to run the Election Integrity Division in the AG's office. Look, I believe there's a reason why also Attorney General Ken Paxton has said he is voting for me in this Republican primary runoff. And he said he cannot imagine Chip Roy in this position. And look at how it ended for Chip Roy. He used to work in the AG's office, but in his last day, he was told this, resign or be fired. And I don't know about you, but when someone is told resign or be fired, you don't let them back in the building. And it was because of gross insubordination, and he was escorted out.
0: It's funny. I had a question planned for you where I was about to ask you because, and I get it. Like, he's your opponent, and it's you wouldn't be doing your campaign correctly if you weren't pointing some of these things out. He's been on the show, just for full transparency. He's been on my show throughout the years many times as a congressman. And one of the things that I was going to ask you was he does go very hard on the issue of immigration and Sharia and the Islamification. And I was going to be like, can we expect you to go hard as hard on the topic? And you just totally answered my question for me because you pretty much summed it up. I would at least also add to that, Senator, that We have been trying to uncover all of this H-1B visa fraud here in the state of Texas. Attorney General Ken Paxton has been helping me in that, you know, these investigations we're turning over to them. And it's actually leading to real things, real movement happening within his office. I have to ask you, will you also be a friend to our investigations?
1: Absolutely. And more than that, the H-1B program needs to be abolished. We've got to put American citizens first. And look, we've seen the consequences of this firsthand. I hear about it all the time, especially from people under the age of 30, right? Where these positions in universities, the jobs, they're being taken by foreign workers. That's why this program's got to go. But more than that, on immigration, you touched on that earlier. Right. We've seen across the country, they're trying to block President Trump. They're trying to block ICE. The city of Houston, city of Dallas, Austin, San Antonio, others are even trying to block him in Texas. And this is really simple for me. If you get in the way of ICE, if you block President Trump's deportation agenda, you should be removed from office. And we've got the tools to do that in the AG's office. It's called the ban on sanctuary cities. It allows me to bring an action to remove local elected officials that are materially limiting the state or federal government's ability to enforce our immigration laws and deport illegal immigrants. And that is exactly what I will do, because we don't need to just deport some illegal immigrants. Yeah. We got to deport all illegal immigrants.
0: Yes. Yeah. Get them the hell out of our state. Get them out of our country. Get all of the H-1B visa scammers. All the scammers who shouldn't be here need to go, because, you know, the state of Texas, people are really worried about affordability of housing, about affordability of all of our resources. And I don't think people often connect the dots of how much the issue of immigration that factors into housing and affordability of all of these things.
1: Right. That's right. Exactly. This is about putting Texas first. Look, I'm a seventh generation Texan. I was born here. I'll be buried here. I'm not retreating from Washington, D.C., because I'm never going to Washington, D.C. I have always known that the fight is here. And this is a calling for me. This is not a job. You know, my wife and I have four little ones at home. Three boys, one little girl. That's my daily reminder of what we're fighting for here. Because if we get this wrong, if we don't defeat the left, who suffers? Our children. Our grandchildren, their children. And the reason why it's so important is we don't have another Texas to move to. This is it right here. And the Red-Green Alliance, and that is real, is trying to destroy us.
0: Yeah, yeah, you are absolutely right about that. As I mentioned, Election Day is Tuesday. It's the last chance, guys. Don't miss out. 7 a.m. to 7 p.m. Polls are open. Make sure you know where your voting location is. You can do that by going onto your county's website. They make it very easy. And please tell everyone where they can go to find out more about your campaign.
1: So go to MaysMiddleton.com. Please go vote today. This is the last day of early voting. It is a low turnout. Don't wait till Tuesday. That's the day after Memorial Day. I want to make sure you're not out of town, because your vote's not going to count if you miss today and Tuesday. So please go vote. Make sure we elect pro-Trump conservatives like myself. It's actually why my former primary opponent endorsed me in this race. Aaron Reitz did. And look, I'll tell you this as well. There's a reason why the left has protested me during this campaign. They had these big, ugly green signs with my face on it, and they called me the bathroom bigot. Why? Because I don't want men in my little girl's restroom or locker room or shower. This is common sense stuff. There's also a reason why the two Democrats in this race, Joe Jaworski and Nathan Johnson, they said the guy we got to stop, the guy we cannot allow to get elected attorney general, is this MAGA Mays guy. And actually, Nathan went on and said the reason why he doesn't want me to win is because he knows I'll back up President Trump. Well, you're darn right. And there's also a reason why they've threatened me and my family during this race. So the reason why I've been protested, the reason why the two Democrats in this race are saying I'm the person to stop, the reason why they're threatening me is the left knows who their true enemy is in this race, and it's me.
0: I would wear MAGA Mays. I know you have, like, a badge of honor. I've seen the hats, but the bathroom bigot thing too. I'm like, that's awesome. That's how you know you're over the target, when they're calling you things like that. I'm like, I will take that every day of the week. Please keep calling me that. Texas Senator Mays Middleton, running for Texas Attorney General. Big shoes to fill. I appreciate you. I appreciate you being on the show, sir.
1: Hey, thank you, Sarah. Appreciate you having me on today.
0: Yeah.
1: God bless you.
0: You too. Thank you so much for all of your hard work for the state of Texas, keeping us conservative, because there's too many damn rhinos in Austin. 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
2: This I've got some more news to get into that's immigration related. And I was like, who should I want to talk to someone about this. Who should I bring on to talk to me about this issue? And then I was like, why am I even thinking about this? The obvious answer is my friend John Doyle, who is, of course, host of The John Doyle Show, which you can find right here on Blaze TV. Hi, John.
3: Hello.
2: How are you?
3: Doing well. Yeah, I'm very honored and humbled that when you were thinking in your Rolodex of who is the most opposed to the existence of well-to-do immigrants in this country, you thought of me, John Doyle.
2: I did.
3: So, yes, I'm very excited.
2: Yeah, I thought of John. So there are obviously, I know you would agree with me, John, we did a talk together about at AmFest about why the entire, like, we should just have a whole immigration moratorium. So yeah. I know I'm preaching to the choir about how all of these visa holders are scamming the system. There's so many ways that they are coming to this country to leech off of our resources. And the Trump administration, I'm going to give credit where credit is due. They're doing a lot. They're changing a lot of guidance to crack down on this. Previously, they enacted a $100,000 rule for H-1B visas. So the companies that sponsored these had to pay the money. It didn't do a whole lot, according to some studies that were done, because of all the money that was saved on the back end. But it was a start. But the biggest issue was that it applied to new H-1Bs, not for people who are here already in the country looking to change their status. It didn't apply to them. So there was a huge bombshell that just dropped from DHS. I'm not sure if you saw it, John. They're closing maybe one of the biggest loopholes that some of these scammers are using to become permanent residents, because they come here on a student visa or on an H-1B, which are both temporary non-immigrant visas, and they wait it out, and they, in the meantime, they're applying, because that's the plan the whole time. And then they become a permanent resident with a green card. But the Trump administration is now closing the loophole of letting migrants stay in the United States while awaiting green cards. And DHS confirmed this Daily Caller reporting, replying to the Daily Caller tweet. An alien who is in the U.S. temporarily and wants a green card must return to their home country to apply. This policy allows our immigration system to function as the law intended, instead of incentivizing loopholes. The era of abusing our nation's immigration system is over. So now you don't get to come here on an H-1B for a fake job and then start the process of applying to become a citizen, even though that was a temporary non-immigrant visa that you came here for. You got to go back home and then roll the dice and try your luck. Your thoughts, John?
3: Yeah, no, I'm very excited to see this. I'm very excited to see the fruits of what has been the most anti-immigration administration probably in the last 60 years. And we're not anti-immigration because, like, we just, you know, don't love other people, or we don't want people to come here and, like, contribute to the country. Obviously, people have contributed to the American project before. But the problem is that exactly as the Trump administration and you and I understand, the way that immigration policy has functioned in this country since the 1960s has been basically allowing for these groups to come over here and establish a kind of ethnic beachhead for themselves, which enables a bunch of money being transferred from American families into their pockets, and then enabling a lot of that money to then go back to the home country through remittances, yep, and then encourage through chain migration all these people to come over here anyway. And there's just been a lot of lying about what it is they want out of our country. You know, they'll say, oh, they just want to come here and build a better life. Not really. I mean, they want to come here and build a better life the same way that like a raccoon wants to come into your kitchen and build a better life for itself. Like, it is ultimately not productive. It is ultimately not good for Americans to have these people coming over here sucking on our teat. So yeah, I'm glad to see the Trump administration be aligned with reality and stop people from doing this to us, because they've pillaged our children's birthright. And yeah, no serious country would tolerate this. So there's no reason that we should have to.
2: Yeah, I mean, I hope that we can get to a point where we can do this retroactively as well, because I do know, I mean, one of my latest videos, the man, the Indian man that was yelling at me on his front porch and asking me, who the f*** are you? And I'm like, who are you? He has a green card. And I believe, I don't know it to be true because I'm not the law, so I can't go through, you know, and do a full investigation using the systems that they can. But it's like, I know a lot of these people are committing fraud, are committing abuse of the system, and they've been jumping through these hoops to get their green cards. And I'm like, can we just open everything? Can everything be on the table? Because we got to get these people out. We just had a report not that long ago that the White House came out and said we're, what, 10 million homes short in this country. Yeah. Why do you think that is? Because we're bringing these people in, whether illegal or legal, we're bringing these people in. They're taking up all of our resources, and now Americans can't find homes. That's kind of a problem.
3: Yeah, and people don't understand like really how third world mentality functions. I mean, like, for example, these cultures don't really have a concept of honesty the way that we do. I mean, they really think that like intelligence is equal to your ability to scam somebody. And so if you scam somebody, it is because you are intelligent. If you are somebody who gets scammed, it's not the fault of the scammer for scamming you. It's the fault of you because you're stupid and got scammed. And I guess I agree with this to a certain extent. Like, you know, if you buy a lemon, for example, from some shady used car dealer. I guess that's a little bit your fault. But the problem is, it's always things like, you know, sucking our inheritance away from like senior citizens through like telemarketing scams and all the things of this nature. Yep. Is funneling wealth away again from American households to the third world, either because they go back to their home country or because it exists in America, because they've come over here and bought up all the houses in the Dallas-Fort Worth Metroplex. And it just can't happen. You know, there's no productive argument to be made. All of the arguments they make boiled down to some kind of resentment, like, you know, when Vivek Ramaswamy says the reason that we're being lapped is because we spend too much time at football games or going to prom rather than studying for the SAT. And then you look at actually what the PISA says about American students' performance globally. We're some of the top students in the country, or not the country, literally the entire world. So it all just boils down to, yeah, trying to gaslight Americans into giving up our country and ceding ground to people who just want to take advantage of us.
2: Yeah, I mean, in closing, I'm like, okay, I don't buy, Vivek, I don't buy that the same country that produced Steve Jobs and, you know, Bill Gates, who, again, say what you will about his personal life, but he knew what he was doing in the tech world, and Mark Zuckerberg and all of these, like, we have Silicon Valley. I just can't buy that we need people from India to come in because they're smarter than us. They're big techies, right? They're way better than us at IT. I'm like, I just don't buy that, because if they were that good at that, frankly, they would have turned their country into its own Silicon Valley, and they wouldn't be like living in filth. It's just...
3: Yeah. And even, you know, in terms of like the argument that they make, which is false, is they'll say, well, you know, Americans may be more intelligent on average, but because India has so many people, we have more intelligent people. This is not true, because if you look at the distribution of the IQ scores, the distribution in America is far different. It's less steep than it is in India. And so literally as a number, as a matter of mathematics, and I've covered this before on my program, I don't have the data exactly off the top of my head, but this is true. If you look at, you know, the percentage of how many people in India are true geniuses versus the percentage of people in America who are true geniuses, even when you account for the difference in population, in absolute numbers, America still has more people with an IQ of above 130, which is two standard deviations above above average than does India. And so, like, yeah, it's not even true that, you know, we need their intelligence because we don't have enough over here. We literally have plenty, and there's no reason why Americans shouldn't be staffing these positions and starting these companies and getting access to these government grants. Instead, it's just all a big form of affirmative action going to literally everybody else except the people paying for it and whose ancestors fought to establish it.
2: Yep. Amen. And speaking of low IQ, don't get me started about the Somalians. Anywho, we've got to take a break. 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
2: There were a lot of fun conspiracy theories and speculation that there were body doubles. He went through several different ones. There was the earlobe thing where sometimes he had attached earlobes and sometimes he had detached earlobes. But I've got one better. Okay, Fox News did an interview with Vice Admiral Robert Harward. He's a retired United States Navy SEAL and former deputy commander of the United States Central Command. And they were talking about the Iran war. I'm going to say allegedly it was him because I got to show you guys. It certainly looks like there's a mask there. Check out his neck in this clip.
9: Well, I agree with the general completely with one caveat. Patience may be a little short of the real objective here. The president has time on his hands. He's controls the narrative, he controls the strike capabilities, and he knows that the policy he set with the blockade has had short-term and long-term effects on the regime and the people
2: guys,
9: of Iran.
2: That's weird. That's really weird. I want to get your thoughts here. Watch this. It's zoomed in a little bit more. We zoomed it in. You can't tell me that doesn't look like a flap, like where like the mask is supposed to be glued or whatever the hell they do. And it's not anymore. It's come loose. And nobody at Fox News, I guess, bothered to tell him before he went on air. Now, before I get your thoughts, John, maybe you're not as conspiratorial as me. I don't know. Before I get your thoughts, I do just want to play this guy compared to an interview that he did 3 days ago.
9: Involved, but again, their interests are at play here, but so are European interests, the rest of the Gulf nations, and so far, every has time on his hands. He's controls the narrative, he controls the strike capabilities, and he knows.
2: I'm not buying. That's not the same person.
3: I don't know. I mean, it's probably the same person.
2: That's not. It's not.
3: Like, what? Do you know who that guy is?
2: No.
3: Exactly. I have no idea who he is either. So it's like, why are we swapping him out? Like, who is this guy to where they're like, ooh,
2: that's what I want to know.
3: Yeah. And then also, why are we watching this segment? Because he made a particularly good point because he had something good to say. No, we're watching it because it looks like he was wearing a. So like, why is this the guy they're swapping out? Where the most interesting thing about him, the first time we've ever heard is that he's, you know,
2: that's what I want to know.
3: No disrespect, I guess he's a retired Navy SEAL. Maybe he sustained a combat injury, which removed his face and he's got a mask to deal
2: with. It was him 3 days ago and he didn't look like that. He looked
3: maybe he was on a secret Black Ops mission 2 days ago and he lost his face.
2: Look how much tighter he looks. Look how much tighter his face looks. His whole head looks in the one just yesterday. Dude. What is it with you guys? Steven told me too.
10: I'm going to burst your bubble.
2: No.
10: It's the lighting.
2: Shut up.
10: 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That's what it is. It's the light hitting his collar back up through here.
2: We ran out of time yet again, but if you want to catch the full conversation, make sure that you go check it out over at YouTube. 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
13: Twerking for votes.
14: This is what I do, because I am an ethical person. I'm a classy bitch. Am I not?
15: Running in Michigan, by the way.
13: So, really?
15: Yeah, can't wait to get her thrown out of my next show in Royal Oak.
13: I feel like it's a good time to discuss the negative aspects of alcohol. That's what I take from that particular video.
15: Is it getting drunk off of Michelob Ultra and twerking on your countertop?
13: Yes, that's one of the first signs that you have a problem and perhaps shouldn't go into the government in any capacity.
15: That's true. Should you also have a booty if you're going to twerk?
13: That's a good question. I don't know the what's the ruling on that.
15: I think you should have one.
13: Mm, and you say that she doesn't.
15: I don't. I feel that she's white.
13: It's because she's white.
15: Yeah, not that not that white people don't have nice booties, if you will.
13: Right.
15: But she does not.
13: She does not.
15: No, I'm sure she may not get a lot of likes or a lot of donations. I'm sure a lot of people will or have blocked her number. Other than that, God help us all.
13: I mean, not to typecast here, but there's a certain type that she fits right into. But I you know, everybody's known someone like her from just that 20-second video. I can put her exactly in a category.
15: Is that somebody trying to get out of a DUI?
13: Yeah. Yes. I love, you ever watch those YouTube compilations where it's just the women who are like, hey, I'll do anything at all.
15: You're like,
13: vomit on me? Is that what you're proposing here?
15: Yeah, like, ma'am, it's one foot in front of the other, not grinding on my leg.
13: All right, speaking of people who have even lower standards, let's talk about Hollywood today and Hollywood's inability to learn from their mistakes.

0: Welcome to Stu and Dave Do America. I'm Stu Bergier, along with Mr. Dave Landau.
1: Hello, and we meet again. Hi.
0: And?
1: Ahoy.
0: Thank you. I mean, I don't mean to...
1: You're right.
0: Hold you into it, but you did seem like you were forgetting it.
1: I was forgetting
0: it. And everyone gets pissed off when you forget it.
1: I know.
0: Forget in the comments.
1: Thank heavens you were here.
0: No. That's the one good deed I will do today.
1: I appreciate it.
0: Let me tell you about Blaze TV. 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That is what we do with our Blaze TV.
1: Yes.
0: Members.
1: And may I mention, we're going to start putting the sketches behind the paywall, some of them that are going to be just for the subscribers.
0: Ooh.
1: I'm saying you're not going to get any here either. You will. I'm just saying we're going to put special ones for the people that want to support us.
0: Extra stuff.
1: Because we want to support you.
0: So please join us at Blaze TV. I mean, sketches, that's a big thing. So
1: yes.
0: If you're going to get that, you got to join Blaze TV. BlazeTV.com/Stu and Dave. Also want to tell you about Dave's upcoming tour dates. Some new added ones here, Dave, I see.
1: Yes. Well, this Wednesday, you can see me in San Francisco. Don't worry, the show will still be on here. You can see it.
0: Nice.
1: Somehow. We don't know how we're going to do it.
0: Just be doing it from a bathhouse.
1: That's correct. Mm-hmm. In San Francisco. Yes. With sticky rainbows behind me. that would be Cobb's Comedy Club.
0: That's not the bathhouse.
1: No.
0: Way. Just to be clear, Cobb's Comedy Club, we're going to be doing your comedy.
1: Correct.
0: We'll be doing this show from a bathhouse.
1: That's correct. Yes. That's where I'll be sleeping while I'm there. It's near Fisherman's Wharf that used to be good. Used to be able to get a nice, I guess you still can get kind of a version of, the clam chowder that was so popular at one point.
0: I don't want to know that story.
1: A whole mouthful of it.
0: I will say I was down in that area in February, and it is very touristy. It doesn't seem like it, maybe it was an illicit area at one point. It seems now like it's more like a carnival.
1: It used to be awesome. Honestly, you used to be able to go there and get some of the best soup. And
0: I just assumed that was a horrific reference.
1: Well, it was both. It was a double entendre, but it was. But you used to be able to do. It used to be a little bit more. I don't know, independent and nice and fun. And now it's
0: Ghirardelli Square is down there, and it's just a really nice couple of restaurants, a nice square on the water, and it's sponsored by a chocolate company.
1: Yeah, it's like it's okay.
0: It was cool. I like the area. It was cool, but it does not seem like I wouldn't say authentic San Francisco screams out of it.
1: That's what I mean, But I will go by the Full House. Just so I can see if I can take pictures of people doing terrible things to each other on that lawn in front of us. If I can get somebody defecating on the lawn in front of the Full House, I might pay somebody just to do it for the photo. Not that I really will. May 21st, Sacramento. This weekend, Fort Worth, Texas at Hyenas. This Sunday, I'm going to be recording a special at the Creek and Cave in Austin, Texas. And also, new announcement, Little Rock, Arkansas, June 11th through 13th at the Looney Bin.
0: That's a lot. Wow. 20th, 21st, 22nd, 23rd, and 24th in multiple states. This is the work that Dave does for you. So please be aware. Now, I, on the other hand...
1: I owe dangerous people money.
0: Yes. I, on the other hand, will walk into the other room for about 40 minutes. That's my dedication level to you to do Predictable. Predictableshow.com is the place to go. You can put your email in and get all the updates on these markets. You can make some money with me, I hope. And then also get some information on the news and the elections that are coming up. One of the things we talked about a little bit, Dave, was this Gina Carano fight from over the weekend. And I talked about how I just like Gina Carano.
1: Sure.
0: So what I wanted to do was to put money on her. I did not do that because I started reading about it a little bit. I'm not an MMA guy, really, but I saw that there was a fight between... Or, there was a...
1: You watch it. You just... practice or
0: I'm not
1: neither.
0: In it or watching. I don't.
1: Oh, okay.
0: I'm really just not a fan of it.
1: You can tell by looking at you.
0: I know. I haven't taken many punches in my life. I will say.
1: Okay.
0: You might say, "What you have a punchable face," which is true. However,
1: the words out of my mouth.
0: I just stay away from people. That's all. I just like to be in my nice little cozy house. That's it.
1: There's nothing wrong with that.
0: Yeah. I'm not. I don't have the Dave stories. Like we were talking about this before.
1: I've been punched a lot.
0: Yeah, I figured so. Right. I mean.
1: I've thrown punches too.
0: And you've thrown punches too. I grew up in suburban Connecticut. So there's just nothing, none of that stuff went on.
1: Fencing?
0: No, not even.
1: Not even fencing.
0: We were on the wrong side of the cities for the high upper crust type stuff.
1: Okay.
0: It was just in a nice little shoreline community. You know, it was
1: shoreline sounds rough.
0: Well, I mean, again, I'm talking inside Connecticut.
1: You and here. Doughboy were riding around in your 6'4 Impala?
0: No.
1: Doing drive-by water ballooning?
0: No, we didn't do anything like that. It was like we lived near the place with good pizza. That was basically what we were known as.
1: Oh, wow.
0: People like the seafood and the pizza.
1: So that's what you were. That's why you were a little heavy.
0: No, first of all, back in that time, I wasn't.
1: Really?
0: No, I added that after.
1: Metabolism?
0: Yeah,
1: I'm not knocking you. I've been plenty big in my life.
0: Oh, I went back in that time. You know, it was sports and you know, that's, you know, when you're your teenage years, your early 20s, like, it's easy. You just run around and you just look fine. And then
1: they force gym on you.
0: Right.
1: At least they used to. I think they don't anymore.
0: Yeah, they might not.
1: Yeah.
0: But then you start eating the same way and you think you can just keep doing that for your whole life. It was after I moved to Florida. When I started putting on weight, it was like off of like Checkers. In like Fort Lauderdale,
1: which is the best weight you want to put on?
0: Oh, it's the healthiest weight.
1: Is curly fries?
0: Oh.
1: From Rallies, essentially.
0: Yes, Rallies or
1: Rallies Checkers. Yes,
0: Checkers, yeah. Same thing. I love those fries, and they were actually at. We're never gonna get to the store.
1: Wow, I can't believe we're back into fast food. And it's been 8 seconds.
0: So bad. This is the problem. I'm so susceptible. I have no self-control.
1: I don't know why we don't have any fast food sponsors. We do it for free.
0: Oh, my God. Yeah, just deliver a big pile of grease, and I'm sure wind
1: just
0: up eating
1: talk
0: it.
1: Talk over while we eat it.
0: So that's our sales pitch for you today. Just join Blaze TV. You'll get the sketches. And then deliver us fast food, and we'll talk about you.
1: Right.
0: But I was talking about the Gina Carano fight. So the Gina Carano fight, I was reading about it, that she's a striker. You know, she's throwing punches, where Ronda Rousey, who's a little bit younger, a little bit more active, she'd been doing like WWE stuff, and she's a grappler. And they're like, once she gets a hold of Carano, it's probably the lights out. And I was like, well, that probably could happen. But again, you know, you get a few minutes, maybe she can get a couple good shots in or whatever. The whole fight lasted 17 seconds.
1: Well, Ronda's a professional fighter.
0: Well, so was Gina Carano.
1: Yeah, that's true. But don't you think Ronda a little bit more?
0: Yeah,
1: maybe had to weigh the two.
0: Well, apparently now I really believe that.
1: I've only seen Ronda live because I brought my son to WrestleMania.
0: Okay.
1: But I've never seen her actually. I mean, that is obviously very brutal, but it's
0: a different type of thing.
1: Different type of thing, yeah. Hmm. But I do like Ronda. I don't like how when the women work out, they lose their breasts.
0: Gosh, you know, you always able to just get under the first layer. You know, a lot of people talking about the surface, the fight itself. Right. And you're like, what about their breasts going away?
1: I feel like it would be better if they were able to keep their asses and breasts and then fight.
0: Mm. Can we get a scientist on to see how that would be possible for Dave?
1: I'm just saying for viewers.
0: For viewers as well.
1: Or me.
0: Mm-hmm. I think the answer to this, by the way, is surgery.
1: Is that what it is?
0: I believe that if you surgically enhance yourself, you can have that.
1: You pull could, that off. But I feel like there's some danger there.
0: Really?
1: In what way? I don't know. You could open the stitch wounds.
0: I think you wait for them to heal. You don't go. You don't do the fight with stitches still.
1: I mean, that's.
0: I mean, if there's a certain class of MMA where you go in there with the stitches. It's the same one that's next to the strip club where, with the 2 p.m. girls are hanging out. Like, that's not that, you know, you don't want that.
1: Well, those girls have to learn to defend themselves.
0: Yes.
1: I mean,
0: that's true.
1: Actually, that's not, it's not. Their pimp is not going to let them go and take self-defense classes.
0: Very good. That's true.
1: I know that from years of pimping women.
0: Mm-hmm. That's true. Dave is in the Pimp Hall of Fame in Canton, Ohio.
1: That is actually true. Have you been there?
0: I have.
1: I have quite a golden chalice. It's pretty massive.
0: Very nice.
1: My pimp hand used to be very strong.
0: Mm-hmm. No, that's true. That's true. People still talk about it.
1: Actually, I could never pimp women.
0: No?
1: Look at me. Look at the size of me.
0: No.
1: You got my money? No? All right.
0: All right.
1: I'll see you later.
0: All right, sweetie.
1: I'll be back. No, you won't. Okay. I tripped on my cape because I'm short. Will one of you bitches help me up? I'm bleeding all over my hat.
0: You don't want to have a cape that's too long. That's a thing that happens to people.
1: They just don't make pimp capes my size.
0: No.
1: That's the main reason I don't pimp.
0: Right.
1: It's just the suits they make.
0: And you just didn't think, go to a tailor, get it altered. You just didn't get there, unfortunately, your prime pimp years.
1: Yes. Yeah. I think Don Magic Juan, who is a real pimp, has no money and one suit, by the way. I don't think pimping is very lucrative
0: anymore. No, I don't think so.
1: No, like you have to, it's too obvious. I think trafficking is, and not that I'm encouraging it, but we all need a job. But pimping itself, when you really, you're kind of giving it away when you got the drop top caddy and you're wearing all the velour.
0: There's not really a reason that you have to fit certain stereotypes to pimp, though. I would. My guess is there are pimps that are successful. They just intentionally don't look like pimps. Well, because everyone knows if you look like, if you've got like purple velour and, you know, tiger print, that you're going to wind up being, you like, everyone's going to know in advance.
1: Yeah, but you don't want to go, you don't want to wear your Joseph A. Banks suit to the Players Ball, do you?
0: I don't know. I think maybe that's the way to go. Like, remember every once in a while, like, there's a basketball coach who, he's not wearing the warm-ups. He's in the full suit.
1: Sure.
0: You know what I mean? And there's a certain thing that stands out about that. I think if you're a pimp, this is just our advice. My advice, you tell me.
1: No, I think you're right.
0: I think you just, if you're getting into pimping right now, I think you come up with a different, more dignified look. You kind of put a nice little package around the pimping, and maybe it's a more successful and lucrative career for you.
1: I think you're right. You look a little bit more like a banker.
0: Yeah.
1: And people are going to take you a little bit more seriously. Mm-hmm. In fact, you could sit down, you could have a desk, a little office.
0: Yeah.
1: And be like, what is it you're looking for in a hoe?
0: Yes. Yes.
1: Instead of home.
0: Yeah.
1: Like a real estate office. Right. And you could just sit there and kind of show what you have.
0: Take applications, you run their credit.
1: I think you're right. Yeah.
0: Get into the whole thing.
1: Yeah, there's a whole new way to pimp. And you're like, look, she is not, she's volunteering to be a hoe. This isn't forced.
0: No.
1: I didn't kidnap her.
0: No, I think you're like recruiting. You know what I mean? Like, you come out, you ask, but like, you know, you want people also going through the transfer portal, and they're coming to you from other pimps.
1: And she comes in well-dressed with your coffee, and you're like, thank you, Sheila.
0: I always thought that was an inexplicable thing about street prostitutes.
1: Yeah.
0: They tend to just have a look to them, and it's like, I think...
1: Of distress.
0: Of stress and fear.
1: And fear, sure.
0: Not when you're their pimp, though.
1: No.
0: They don't feel that way about you, because you're wearing a banker's suit.
1: Of course.
0: Your pimp knows your credit score. How could they possibly be threatening
1: exactly.
0: you?
1: Exactly. I'm driving a very sensible car. It's a Ford Taurus. It's not brand new. Obviously, they stopped making them.
0: Yeah.
1: But it's still a reasonable car. It's a good A to B. It's a
0: great A to B car. That's the way you operate. And I think, like, when the women themselves, instead of dressing in like the fishnets, the one shoulder, you know, bikini top that somehow forms barely over each nipple,
1: right. Like
0: just why not wear something nice and respectable?
1: Exactly.
0: You know, just like, you know, a nice business suit. You know, a nice.
1: You don't need them wearing some sort of broken nose cast.
0: Right, exactly.
1: That doesn't make you look like a good man.
0: No.
1: You want them to, you have them out there in a pantsuit maybe. You have to guess what's there.
0: Right.
1: That's the thing. There's a little bit of mystery that way.
0: Dress for the job that you want.
1: Like a Hillary Rodham.
0: Yeah.
1: No, I don't mean her. No, that's the wrong road. I mean the pantsuit. I don't mean the woman.
0: Something, nice.
1: I don't mean the demon in the pantsuit.
0: What's the cake song? A short skirt, long jacket.
1: Yes.
0: Like, with that type of vibe.
1: I like that.
0: I think that would be nice.
1: Yeah, yes. You do need the short skirt because you're like, look at the legs.
0: Right.
1: Everything else, you got to guess.
0: But yeah, like not... You know, these are just recommendations. I mean, I'm not in this field. Sometimes I feel like, you know, you're not an expert. You're coming in with outside knowledge.
1: Sure.
0: But at times, Dave, I think certain businesses need to look at it from an outside perspective to understand how to improve.
1: Yes, I agree. And I think it's easy to tell usually if it's a hoe.
0: Oh, yeah, right.
1: You know, like,
0: and I guess that's part of it. Like, you want people to know you're not just an attractive woman on the side of the road, because then they will come up to you. They will propose certain things they wouldn't to a normal average woman.
1: But plausible deniability.
0: Right? Exactly.
1: It's important.
0: I think it's important, though. And we're just trying to help. You know, I think really this show is not going to be known for the show itself. It's going to be all
1: or just known
0: businesses.
1: In general.
0: Yeah. Potentially infamous. That's at least
1: that's a good word.
0: That's a good
1: I like
0: word.
1: That.
0: Yeah, okay. Yeah. We'll get to that. Okay, so we didn't get to any of the story yet. Let me tell you about Gina Carano. One of the reasons why I brought this up was because instead of going with Gina Carano in her fight to support her, because I like her, and I'm annoyed about what happened to her with the whole getting fired for no reason thing,
1: sure.
0: I decided my way of supporting her, instead of going with anything in the fight, because I was very unsure about it and I know nothing about MMA, I went with... a market that was the Mandalorian and Grogu movie.
1: Oh, good.
0: Under 65% on Rotten Tomatoes.
1: Wow.
0: Because I just feel like it's not going to be good. It's not going to be good. Do you have a feeling on this? You have a vibe on this movie?
1: Yeah. Well, Pedro Pascal's in it. Ugh. So he was in my colonoscopy I had 2 weeks ago. the least shitty thing he's done. Honestly, I don't understand it because it's a TV show, right? It's like, okay, it used to be that when you liked a movie so much, you would end up, like, you'd watch it at home on video. Mm-hmm. And this is, like, the complete opposite, where you've been watching it at home, and you've lost interest, and now they want you to go to the theater and see it.
0: Right.
1: That's what I don't care. But they do have new Coca-Cola drinks.
0: They do?
1: Yeah.
0: I'm excited about that.
1: I am, too. It's based on the movie, so you can look like a Jabba the Hutt without feet as well.
0: I will say, I'm fine with that.
1: Yeah, that's the one benefit, is you can go there and get your Jabba the Hutt Coca-Cola drink while you watch The Mandalorian.
0: Yeah, by the way, the flavors are Mandalorian Beskar Brew, which, look, this sounds interesting. I don't know. I'm a soda connoisseur, Dave. I don't know if you know this about me. To the extent that I have an entire refrigerator, full-size refrigerator, filled with various types of sodas in our laundry room.
1: Yeah.
0: And I fill it up all the time. I spent an hour filling it up this weekend. It's fantastic.
1: It's a lot of time.
0: It's basically the best thing about my life. I mean, no offense to my family and whatever else.
1: I get it.
0: It's great. I love it. In fact, it's certainly the best thing about their life.
1: Sure.
0: Because they get to go back there and choose a delicious soda. These are the new flavors. They're very strange to me. Mandalorian Beskar Brew, which is a creamy vanilla root beer. Great start.
1: That's a good
0: vanilla
1: start.
0: Root beer, I'm in. Meets a burst of juicy grape. Mm. A grape root beer. That one is very interesting. Then you've got Grogu Galactic Green Lemonade, which is, I don't know, a little bit maybe more traditional, but sounds kind of good.
1: Sounds like the Ecto Cooler.
0: Yeah.
1: Thing they release for every movie.
0: Yes, for okay. Ghostbusters. I remember that. Galactic twist on lemonade, where tangy lime meets sweet pineapple for a crisp, refreshing sip.
1: That's good, because if your wife goes down on you, it tastes better. The pineapple helps.
0: I've heard that.
1: Have you?
0: I have heard it, actually.
1: Tell
0: I don't,
1: your audience.
0: I don't know if it's accurate.
1: Tell Glenn's audience what you've heard.
0: Not from Glenn, thankfully.
1: No, he's
0: I think when I was 11,
1: it'd be
0: Dave.
1: Weird the second the cameras go off.
0: He's like, by the way.
1: Let me tell you
0: about pineapples. That's Glenn as soon as he gets off. Yeah. He starts talking just like that. Yeah. That's what he sounds like. His voice changes.
1: This is real voice. Let me tell you about what makes it taste good. This is a pineary raspberry concoction.
0: Drunk. Wait, do you think it's going to be...
1: You can't get fired. You're not on a show anymore.
0: No, I don't. Believe me. I spent years trying to get fired. Here I am. I finally had to leave.
1: Is it worth it?
0: $80 million launch is what they're projecting for this stupid movie.
1: Do you think so?
0: But $80 million is bad. Let me give you a little.
1: I forgot that we're living in the now times.
0: Right.
1: Right. Okay.
0: The first Star Wars been on screen since COVID. The Star Wars: The Rise of Skywalker, which was the last one, right?
1: Right.
0: $177.3 million. So now they're looking at, hey, we might get to half if we're lucky.
1: That's bad.
0: It's bad, right? Look, it's not terrible. Mission Impossible: The Final Reckoning was $79 million. Solo: The Star Wars Story, which I actually like, isn't terrible. It's one of those that's looked, I think, as one of the worst ones. I thought it was fine. It wasn't any worse. I mean, the last two actual Star Wars movies were way worse than Solo.
1: One where he died was all right.
0: Oh my gosh, can we cut that out? Spoiler alert.
1: I'm sorry,
0: Somebody died in Star Wars.
1: Han Solo.
0: That one was good. I thought that one was actually really good.
1: Yeah, I went to the bathroom. I'm not kidding. We went with my entire family, and I go to the bathroom, and I come back, and I'm like, where's Han Solo?
0: That really happened.
1: I swear to God, on my life. And my cousin, who had already seen the movie, was like, I should have stopped you from going to the bathroom right then. I'm like, so you knew I was going the part where Han Solo dies?
0: I mean, that's unforgivable.
1: Yeah.
0: He has to be excommunicated from the family.
1: It was really not cool.
0: Yeah. I watched...
1: There was a Jeep driving around, too, right after the movie came out that says Han Solo dies.
0: Oh, no. I remember that happened, too, with one of the Harry Potter movies. I don't know. I didn't watch any of them, but somebody died in it, and it was a big deal. And they just had... It was the beginning of the YouTube videos where they would just walk around and go, hey, how did you like the movie? And they're like, oh, we can't wait to see it. And oh, did you know that blank died? Whoever the person was. And they're like, what? You know, just tortured children. Like, that's our entertainment these
1: days. My friend did that when we were, well, my brother did it to my friend. I had watched Usual Suspects, mm-hmm. and we were big into indie films. We're like, I think we're 12 when this came out.
0: Oh, yeah.
1: And I got to tell Chaz Palminteri this story, which made me happy. But we're sitting there, me and my friend Sean, and my brother comes downstairs, looks at Kevin Spacey, and goes, "That's Kaiser Sose." And I was like, dude.
0: Oh.
1: And I'm like, don't worry, it doesn't ruin the film. And so we watched the rest of it, and he's like, that absolutely ruined the entire film.
0: I mean, it's on the level of, Bruce Willis is already dead in Success. Like, it's that level of betrayal.
1: Yeah, because you'd be watching it going, yeah, clearly nobody's talking to him.
0: Right, this is obvious. Why did I not see this before? But you have to experience that moment live to make the movie great. I watched my daughter, who's 13, she had never seen any of the Star Wars movies. And I decided, I'm like, I need to walk you through this. And I started watching with both my son and my daughter. My son lasted, the first 40 minutes or so of the original Star Wars are really slow when you watch
1: it. Oh, yeah, they are.
0: You realize that when you're watching it with your kids, you're like, how did I even get through this? Like, it was really slow. But she made it through and then, started appreciating them. So we started with episode 4, 5, 6. Then we went back to the prequels, 1, 2, 3. She's totally into it. Episode 7, The Force Awakens. Probably the peak. Like, she was, and I've always defended that movie as actually legitimately good. It kind of rips off from the other movies, but it's pretty good, I think.
1: Is that the one?
0: That's the one you were just talking about with Han Solo.
1: Oh, yeah, that
0: That's
1: one
0: the
1: I
0: The Force
1: liked.
0: Awakens.
1: Yeah, that one was good.
0: Really, I think it was really good. It has a bad reputation, and it kind of just tells the exact same story as the original, but it's still really good, I think, really well done and interesting throughout, and exciting as a movie. And then I mean, she was so pumped at this point. We've been through all these movies. She's so pumped. And then we turn on that episode 8. And I mean, at the end, she was just like, yeah, all right, I'm going to bed. Like, it was like no interest. And episode 9 didn't bring her back. Like, it's legitimately those two. Even the prequels, she was kind of fine with. Like, kind of fine with what was the guy's name? And Jar Jar Binks kind of liked him. Like,
1: I don't know. I saw that with my dad and his tumor got bigger. I'm not kidding.

0: help.
1: Mm-hmm. No, certainly didn't cure cancer.
2: Did it no. that much?
1: that much we know. We can.
0: No, I think with those movies, they were bad, but there was this part too where they re-released the Star Wars, if you remember, before those movies, mm-hmm. where they're like, we've added CGI.
1: Yeah.
0: So then you just had like you had Jabba walking, mm-hmm. like with Han, and you're in the theater going, this is trash.
1: Yeah.
0: So that was the beginning of being upset about it.
1: Oh, it was terrible.
0: Yeah.
1: Right. And they did all those choices, and then they, you know, the old Spaceballs joke of you know, them just merchandising. They went too crazy on that route. They're doing that again here, by the way, on this particular movie. They're going to the extremes on it. And, you know, look, it's a lot. The whole Mandalorian concept was like, hey, what if we did an adorable puppy dog version of Yoda? Like, right. It's pathetic.
0: Yeah, and Baby Yoda swept the nation for a minute.
1: And it worked.
0: It did,
1: For a while, but I don't think this is going to be a big thing.
0: I think it sucks.
1: I think it's, and Pedro Pascal sucks.
0: I didn't mind the first season of that show he was on, the Last of Us or whatever.
1: Okay.
0: And then it just jumped the shark immediately, like most shows do now.
1: Yeah.
0: They got two seasons.
1: Yeah,
0: we need to make shows like England. Do two seasons and just be done.
1: Call it a day.
0: Yeah.
1: And then you just keep it forever. So we're not even going to get to it. We're going to do like 40 episodes of the show and just shut it down.
0: That's it.
1: Then you'll remember it fondly or at all, maybe.
0: Maybe.
1: We'll see.
0: Or we're going to do a million.
1: Oh, yeah. Let's turn on the merchandise. We got to get some merch out there.
0: We do have to get merch. People were asking me last weekend about merch, actually. We do need some Stu and Dave merch.
1: Yeah, we'll get to that very soon.
0: All right, Dave's like a little bigger.
1: Yeah, a little bit. Okay, so we have more to get to. We didn't get to about half of the stack for that first segment, as is normal, and we're about 8 minutes too long. So all of that together tells me it's time to go to commercial. Back in a second. You might watch the show and think they must never sleep because they just seem loopy every day, which is a fair opinion, honestly.
0: True.
1: But not actually true when it comes to me, at least. When it comes to sleep, I get a lot of sleep because I've got a ghost bed. Now, bad sleep can sneak
0: up. As if you have clan bed.
1: Well, right, yes. That's not exactly.
0: Not a good company.
1: No, you don't want them. This is ghost bed, much, much better. If you are one of those people that usually have one moment where you suddenly realize like something's wrong with your sleep, maybe you have this slow process where you start waking up tired and your back feels stiff in the morning and you keep flipping the pillow over because you're just too hot and you can never get comfortable. And you start accepting that as normal life. You don't have to do that. Sometimes it's not age. Sometimes it's just a bad mattress. And that's one of the things that people love and I love about my ghost bed. Don't think about your mattresses as pieces of furniture. Think of them as an engineered sleep system designed to help your body actually recover while you sleep.
0: And my doctor told me I will spend over 3/4 of my life on a mattress. So these things are important.
1: Your history is a little different than most people, but a lot of people say 1/3.
0: Oh.
1: That was the thing that actually won me over to just buying whatever mattress I thought was the best. Because if you think about it, like there's certain ways you can improve your life, right? A lot of people are like, I got to get a better job. You spend 1/3 of your life doing that job, but it's hard to get a new job and improve your career and all those other things, right? That's difficult. I got to improve my dating
0: for
1: life.
0: Years.
1: I mean, look at where you are. I mean, it's gone down, spiraled down a toilet. You have a situation where like your dating life, right? Where like that, you know, these things might be very difficult for people to improve. You can improve your bed pretty easily. You just go to ghost bed.
0: My dating life has fallen off since marriage.
1: Yeah, it's been a long, well, a little, really? A little bit.
0: It really put a damper on it.
1: It does. 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
6: You're pining for a daddy you didn't even know, like some sniveling bastard.
7: Who's looking after your wife and son?
6: Do you see?
7: My dad is coming home.
6: Bringing vengeance. Bringing it all.
8: As the trailer of The Odyssey coming soon from Christopher Nolan. I've become a bit of controversy around this that I've grown and largely apart. I mean, I think he's not the first person to make the criticism, but Elon Musk was talking about it quite a bit. Elon Musk blasts The Odyssey over casting of Lupita Nyong'o as Helen of Troy. How comfortable did I sound saying Lupita Nyong'o?
9: It sounded like you said it just right. Like you're very. It sounded like you yourself are very ethnic.
8: Yeah, thank you. I thought so. That's what people say about me.
9: I don't know. I guess she's pretty. She's not really the face that launches a thousand ships.
8: No.
9: She's more the face you get frozen yogurt with once. You know, the Tinder face that you match up but never meet up with.
8: Right.
9: That sort of face.
8: It's like when you're on Tinder after 3 months and you've gone through a lot of swiping.
9: Yeah.
8: And then
9: yeah, she's not quite last call.
8: Right, exactly. I actually don't even know what she looks like.
9: She's fine. She pretty? I mean, I think a lot of this stuff, because we're going to go through the casting. The problem is the Nolan wants to win Oscars. He wants to get accolades. Mm-hmm. And now the Academy's pretty much, I mean, I shouldn't say pretty much, they have mandated pretty all this stuff.
8: Yeah.
9: That you have to have certain people in certain roles. Mm-hmm. So he's just stacking the deck in his favor.
8: It did seem like that.
9: And that's what sucks is like, I don't think this is so much his choice as what you almost have to do
8: to win
9: to get the escalades, the accolades that you want in film.
8: Or escalades.
9: Or escalades. Depends. Look, if you want to buy an escalades with your accolades,
8: you can
9: do escalades with your accolades.
8: That's the way to do it.
9: That's what I would buy.
8: I also, like, it seemed, watching the trailer there, that the language seemed a little different than you'd expect from a movie like this. Like, at one point, he was like, brah! Brah, come on! Well, it's... I think they use Sigma at one point in there. Like, it's getting very strange.
9: Sigma Chi rules.
8: It's like,
9: at one point, he's just like, nerds!
8: Brah, you have no riz. Like, what, that was it's a weird line. It did seem that way a little bit.
9: Hey, bro, just hits different. Yeah, yeah. Just hits different. It's not that deep. It's not that deep.
8: Can you tell I have 13 and 14-year-olds? Yeah. There's a lot of that language I could go off with. But it doesn't seem like the... And this is one of the criticisms of it. It doesn't seem like they hit the time period exactly. It doesn't seem... They obviously, Helen of Troy... Now, these are, again, mythical characters, right? They're not real people. So, I don't know. Can you go off, like, for example...
9: You learn something new every day. Yeah. All right. Go on. I don't know.
8: You're not an expert on the Odyssey?
9: I guess not.
8: No,
9: I thought I was.
8: Look, I spent a good 35 seconds prepping for this segment, so I know.
9: I watched the trailer.
8: There you go. This is one of the things where it just feels like they put Lupita Nyong'o in this particular role, typically portrayed as a white person.
9: Right.
8: And then in addition to that, they have Elliot Page in a role.
9: Oh.
8: Now, you know Elliot Page, you may know Elliot Page as Ellen Page.
9: Correct.
8: A star of a great movie, Juno.
9: Also super.
8: And, yeah. Uh-huh. Mm-hmm. There's a few.
9: She's been in a few.
8: Yeah, she's been in a few good movies. Yeah,
9: she plays a pregnant woman in Juno.
8: In Juno.
9: Pregnant girl.
8: She did. Yeah. That was a great... I love that movie. I will say, this might be her most challenging role as a man, which she's trying to pull off now.
9: Because now she looks like Mark Wahlberg's younger brother with a blood disorder.
8: That's an incredible description. I would say that's accurate. It's accurate. She does not look like a guy. She looks like, you know, she's like turned, she seemingly transitioned from a woman into a little boy.
9: Who is he or she, I don't know anymore, playing?
8: So there was a rumor that she was going to play, as a he, Achilles, which is a very, you know.
9: That's a lot.
8: Yeah, it's a lot to pull off. Let's just put it that way. That is now apparently not true. They think that she is, as a he, playing Elpenor. Elpenor.
9: Okay, so Elliot's playing a self-destructive character.
8: Yes, I believe so.
9: That makes sense.
8: Does.
9: I mean, look, he's casting it all right.
8: Right.
9: I guess that makes sense, yeah.
8: Mm-hmm. This character, and I remember this, of course, because I totally remember when I read The Odyssey back in, like, high school. That
9: the character 100%. Was a titless freak.
8: Yes, that, and dies also, like, as the Star Trek character who dies at the beginning of every episode.
9: None of them trans ever die. Does this character die by its own hand?
8: I don't.
9: After stabbing up a school? I'm sorry.
8: No, it's... Flip
9: that, Media Matters.
8: No. That's what you call... That wasn't even a joke. That was what you call insightful commentary on the world that we live in.
9: That's true.
8: That's what that was. Because that's happening a little too much, boys and girls. If you happen to be a boy that's turned into a girl or a girl that turned into a boy, maybe a little bit less of that, please.
9: Yeah,
8: less.
9: Just saying it would be good for your own cause not do that as much.
8: It would be great for your own cause to try to stop murdering a bunch of children. Yeah. Again, we
9: Or a lunchroom of children, like he was about to say.
8: Either way. I was going to say, I think we all know, of course. That's
9: or having a box for lunch.
8: Yeah. Yes.
9: That's what. Does she date men? He?
8: Elliot / Ellen Page? I have no idea.
9: I'm really trying here.
8: What they're up to.
9: I'm trying to do the right thing and name.
8: The right thing on this channel, by the way, is to call her. I have been in trouble for the whole trans thing before. When it not in my particular home life, when I'm going out, those incidents have gone over very well. But I'm talking about when I'm talking about it on conservative media. I have been in trouble.
9: Sure, people get upset about it.
8: They get upset about it when you screw it up. The quote unquote right way. Like, right. If you say Elliot Page just off the top of your head because you're just blowing through a break and not thinking about it, they get mad at you.
9: But I don't mind pretending to respect their pronouns.
8: No? I don't mind being polite to someone. And even if they're making very strange decisions or dealing with something serious inside of the noggin, it's okay to be very nice to people. And I always would say that. But I also have to live in a world where I am able to determine truth. And when truth occurs, I need to be able to say what that truth is. That's just like a little thing that I try to hang on to.
9: That's absurd. In this world?
8: I know, it is absurd in this
9: world. Also, if you do break down the truth, Elliot Page had a, what do you call it? Like a
8: vagina?
9: Right. Correct. That's the word I was looking for. I forget what they're called.
8: Oh, wow. And you're a parent.
9: I have to think of creative words for it. Mm-hmm. I don't want to say vagina. Mm-hmm. It'll sound weird coming out of my mouth.
8: Yeah, what Pat Gray prefers hoo-ha.
9: Hoo-ha.
8: Yes, that's the one.
9: You want to teach your kid the scent of a woman?
8: I guess so.
9: Which, boy, that's a weird name now that I'm just... That whole movie. Mm-hmm. So the hoo-ha is the scent of a woman, which a vagina is a scent of a woman.
8: See, it seems dirty when you say it, Dave.
9: Now that I'm realizing wow, that's a lot to swallow.
8: It is.
9: Which many women have said to me.
8: That's not what we'd see again. You needed to top yourself, and that was not necessary. Okay, it probably was. We need to take a break. We have...
9: real quick. Personal trainer. She had a personal trainer that was a monster.
8: Okay.
9: That if people look into, that I think abused her. That's a serious thing.
8: Wow. So wait, I cut off your actual commentary
9: with a joke.
8: Dumb joke.
9: It's like you
8: wanted to get to a serious point.
9: We're turning into each other.
8: We are.
9: What's
8: transing.
9: What's happening here?
8: We're transing.
9: We're transitioning.
8: I'm turning into Dave, Dave's turning into me. Okay. We need to talk about Tiger Woods. He's home from rehab. We have updates on Tiger's new life. Back in a second.
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8: He's on U.S. soil for the first time since heading to Switzerland for rehab in early April. This is according to the news source that we go to all the time for everything, TMZ. And by the way, this report is basically he got off a plane. But he is home. He had been in an exclusive, ultra-expensive Swiss rehab facility.
9: Sorry, what?
8: Ultra-expensive Swiss rehab facility.
9: He went to Switzerland for rehab.
8: He did.
9: That's white privilege.
8: That is the white part of him.
9: Isn't he known now for being more addicted to hot Nordic blondes than he is alcohol?
8: That's a great point.
9: So they said, you know where you should go to rehab? Mm-hmm. Where they make all the hot Nordic blondes.
8: Right. Where they're constantly producing them.
9: Right.
8: Well, 18, 19 years ago, that you're going to love the new models.
9: Right.
8: That is a little strange now that I think about it. It's like, I'm recovering from cocaine addiction in Colombia.
9: Yeah, where are we going to go to get off alcohol? The Budweiser factory is going to be the best place for you.
8: Boulder, Colorado is where you're going for your rehab.
9: Enjoy yourself.
8: Yes. That's a little strange of a location.
9: Yeah,
8: although not for, again, he can go wherever he wants.
9: Just getting off heroin in the poppy fields of Afghanistan.
8: Kandahar and Jalalabad. You're going to be back and forth between them.
9: It's the Golden Triangle.
8: Yeah.
9: Yeah, that's... Wow. Good on him, though. I'm sure it's probably going to stick this time.
8: You think?
9: We'll know if he keeps his Escalade, which you can buy with accolades, upside down.
8: It's
9: right side up.
8: It's really, and I don't know if I pitched this to you yet, Dave, but like, how does either Tesla or Waymo not sign up Tiger Woods as a spokesperson? You know, they have auto drive on their cars. The man gets into a car every 6 months. He's got a new accident. Like, you're Tiger Woods, you can afford, but like, I understand maybe you don't want to bring in somebody else. Maybe you've got whatever the dumb reason is, you don't want to use your driver. He's the perfect spokesperson. Tesla should pay him a fortune for this.
9: Absolutely. Well, he doesn't want to meet somebody who's a stranger. So you just have a Waymo pick him up, and mm-hmm. It's like, you don't have to know this robot. And it's just him drunk in the back, you know, just take me home.
8: Yeah.
9: I used to be somebody.
8: I do know that Waymos don't, they're not very, I rode in one in San Francisco recently.
9: Right.
8: They're not very large. So I don't know how many, you know, 19-year-old Nordic women you can fit into this particular automobile. But I mean, just the Tesla's got a couple SUV, got an SUV, right? Like those big gull wing doors, just have one of those pop up. You sit in the back, let that thing drive you. That's fantastic.
9: Get one of those. It's no problem. Get or just make one with trunk space.
8: Mm-hmm.
9: Or Cadillac, make a self-driving Escalade.
8: Right. Do they have them yet? No, not yet.
9: I don't know if they do.
8: I don't think they
9: do. I've been in a couple electric Cadillacs. They are fast. They're pretty sweet, man.
8: I got to say.
9: I know. I'm not going to buy electric, but they're sweet.
8: I got to say, it's an interesting experience. All right, we've got to take a break. We'll be back in a second. You know, buying or selling a home is one of those experiences where you really find out the difference between somebody who's, you know, simply licensed to do a job and somebody who's genuinely great at it. 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
8: This is the Blaze Radio Network. We would love to have you here, make dropping comments whenever you can. We'd do it in the chat. We would love to see your comments in the chat. We need to hop in the chat a little bit more, Dave.
9: We do.
8: It's a new life goal for both of us.
9: I agree. We like you guys.
8: Yeah, we do. It's awesome. We love your comments. A couple comments from Brian Allen. He writes, slogan for Dave's soap. You're creating a new soap brand. How about this? Rub a little Dave on yourself.
9: I agree.
8: Kinda great.
9: Let's do it.
8: I would buy that. I would totally buy Dave soap.
9: Let's Fight Club soap it up.
8: Yeah, let's do it. And then we have Ted AR who writes, y'all should know Matt's before haircut. Oh, we should all show, sorry, Matt's before haircut pick. So you could do a split screen before and after Aryan Nation with Matt, who was on the show the other day. Of course, Normal World alum. I can't picture him any other way than what I saw him the other day.
9: Oh, no, he used to have a bit of hair.
8: Really?
9: Well, he did actually. He had hair, and then he just started balding and was like, screw it, I'm going to shave it because I'm going to look like a good, bald, tough guy. Which it worked.
8: I will say it's the right move.
9: It is the right move.
8: It's the right move. Just get rid of it. Then, you know, I, from what I hear from people who've done it, they get annoyed because it's kind of hard to keep up with sometimes to maintain. But I think it's the right move.
9: Yeah, you look confident.
8: You do. You do.
9: As opposed to desperate.
8: Yeah, it's true. And you look a little Aryan in certain circumstances.
9: He is very pale.
8: Yes.
9: And he looks very racist.
8: Yes. He looks like he's going to be in an Ed Norton movie.
9: Yes.
8: All right. DaveLandau.com. Get your tickets to go see Dave all over the country. Tons of dates coming up. Make sure you get out to one of them. And PredictableShow.com. We're going to go over the Thomas Massey race today. You don't want to miss it. We'll see you tomorrow.
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14: Kevin Roberts, thanks so much for joining me. I really appreciate it.
15: It is a pleasure. You know that all of us at Heritage think the world of you. Thanks for what
14: you do. Well, likewise, the feeling is mutual. So I thought there's no better person to ask about the current state of conservatism. And to me, it is not really a simple question, especially post Charlie's assassination. There's just a lot of, I don't know, growing pains, dissensions, fractures going on. So what is your lay of the land from your vantage point?
15: Lay of the land in sort of two big ways. Number one is a lot, maybe most of those pain points, fissures, come from the conservative movement growing. And so one thing that's a silver lining to what is some very frustrating and unseemly commentary, especially online, is that it's because it's growing. And therefore, and you know, I'm going to look at this as a historian, when any ideological movement grows, that the proverbial problem of a big tent becomes really difficult. Mm-hmm. But the second thing that I would say, to tell you something that you and your audience know well, is that this is aggravated by social media. Not everyone on social media, but the fact that we can fire off something without fully thinking about it then just inflames those tensions. And so the upshot for me, for us at Heritage, because our ethos is not just to add and multiply to make the movement bigger, but to make it more cohesive, is to try to appeal to those principles, those concepts that cohere almost everyone. We might have some differences of opinion on how we get there. For example, Heritage's family policy paper. We happen to think it's really bright, right? Otherwise, we wouldn't have published it. There are some friends in the movement who don't love the idea, but we credit them for how they've gone about the discourse of that, right?
14: Which is, and what is Heritage's position on that?
15: Our position is, being conservative, not libertarian, that there is a role for government to help spur greater marriage and birth rates. And there are some policy specifics there that would cost us some money. That's the bottom line, right? And that's the rub, but a very friendly rub between us and some thoughtful friends on the right. And I use that example to offer a hopeful example of how it's still possible for us as a conservative family to have productive conversations, not for the sake of destroying each other, but for the sake of saying, as these friends on the right have said, we credit Heritage for starting this conversation. I think my colleagues are owed that credit, but we want to refine some of these proposals this way, those are the conversations we need to have about really real policy substance that affects everyday Americans. And that might be the sort of rule of thumb, that we talk about real things rather than just sort of ephemeral things that are easy to opine about.
14: Yeah. There was this back and forth, speaking of social media, between Matt Walsh and Nick Fuentes. And I wouldn't typically quote Nick Fuentes, but I actually think his position here is representative of what some people think. So it's kind of worth noting that Matt argued that if we're going to have a dividing line on what's considered the right, that he believes, as I do, it should be that those who believe in natural marriage, are willing to fight for it, who believe in the cohesion of the family, and who fight for the unborn, that those are essential allies, that we can disagree on some other things or how to go about protecting those things, but those are the core issues. And Nick Fuentes replied, no, it has to be America first versus Israel first. And again, I think that that is actually representative of what some people on the right think. So what do you make of that back and forth?
15: Yeah, on the substance of the ideas, I've learned not to talk about personalities, right? On the substance of the ideas, the idea that we're going to define conservatism primarily by our belief in the family being the most important institution is correct. That's always been the case for conservatives. Obviously, we can expand the movement to cover some other policy objectives. But this increasingly popular criticism of the state of Israel on the right is something that's problematic. And it's problematic on a couple of levels. First of all, let me be sure that people understand we can distinguish between political Zionism, which is our fervent belief in the state of Israel's right to exist, right? And theological Zionism, which is not adhered to by every Christian. And that's okay. Certainly at Heritage, that's what we believe. But on the right, particularly among young men who follow certain podcasters, there is this desire to create this division between what might be America first and what might be a smart foreign policy regarding other countries. On the facts of the matter, just to delve into this one more level of detail, Israel as a state is a model ally for the United States. It's a stronger military ally than Great Britain has been. It can at least field an army, which would be questionable, unfortunately, about the British. Mm. We think we have an emerging, equally strong ally in the Far East, in Japan. And in a lot of ways, Japan, in similar ways, could be equally effective in the Far East as Israel is in the Mideast. The reason that I say all of this detail is focusing on the substance of the matter allows us to see the certain questions, whether it's the family, whether it's Israel, whether it's other questions in the movement, with a lot more clarity, rather than just using it as a trope, which I'm afraid sometimes that it is. Ultimately, how do we get past this? We talk about the substance, and we welcome the debate as long as the debate is within the confines of acceptable conversation, right? And what we're trying to do at Heritage is have those family conversations rather than say, oh, what you're seeing online, people don't really believe. No, some of them do believe it, and it's very important that we engage with them so that we can, as we would like to do at Heritage, convince them of the right policy proposals. Mm-hmm.
14: And when you're talking about the limits of acceptable conversation, I think what you're saying, but correct me if I'm wrong, okay, yes, we can talk about some policy disagreements that we might have, or maybe you're someone who believes that we give too much support to countries in general, or maybe you have some questions about the alliance that we have with Israel or other nations. The conversations that are no longer productive are those that are like, well, all Jewish people are responsible for XYZ, or Jews run the world, or the Zionist lobby has disproportionate, you know, power and is persuading all of these podcasters and politicians. Is that kind of how you're distinguishing between productive, acceptable conversation and then the conversations that kind of devolve into conspiracy, etc.?
15: It is. And that's probably the easiest way to describe that red line. Facts versus, or even theories, versus conspiracy theories. And yeah, it can be very difficult to figure out what someone's motives are. But when people online are saying that Donald Trump, of all people, was provoked into this current conflict with Iran because of Israel, that's just absurd on its face, if for no other reason than knowing how Donald Trump operates, right? It doesn't mean that we can't have a conversation about the future of America's alliances with other countries, about the wisdom of certain policies of the Israeli government. But having those conversations, which are legitimate conversations, actually is a way of giving oxygen to the kinds of discourse we need to be engaged in on the facts and even some of the well-informed theories, rather than giving oxygen to the conspiracy theories.
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14: Consider themselves pro-Palestine, and then the 25% consider themselves anti-Israel. Obviously, as you were saying earlier, all of us want to multiply conservative ideas, and we want more people to vote for the policies that we support. How do we go about on what seems like such a polarizing issue? It does almost seem like the polarizing issue right now. How do we go about bringing people in when the Republican Party is largely pro-Israel? And the younger voters seem to be completely opposed.
15: It is very difficult. I want to acknowledge that up front. But we at Heritage think we have at least one part of the solution, and that is to continue to advocate for and implement what is commonly now referred to as a realist foreign policy, which is to say, as Donald Trump, more than anyone else, taught us, especially in his first term, that the United States will always have the most lethal, efficient military, hopefully used more sparingly, when it is used, it needs to be proper. It needs to be time limited. We can avoid ground troops in particular because of the greater likelihood of loss of life for our servicemen and women. We do so. I think that as we sit here, Ali Beth, if the Iran conflict comes to a close pretty soon, and I think that it will, and friends of the president on the right are reassured that we're continuing on this trajectory of a more realist foreign policy, frankly, more restrained, that is going to give us a touchstone to bring some people back on the right into the fold and to appeal perhaps not to the far left, but to the center left of people who understand that this is a proper constitutional restrained use of American power. That might be a sales pitch to them that we can deliver. But it starts, once again, with implementing good policy. And I think that's what we have to do.
14: Yeah.
15: Conversely, if I may, if, God forbid, for a lot of reasons, it's November and we're still active in Iran, that's going to be a very difficult thing to do because we will have lost on the political right one of the most popular newer ideas that I have seen in my half decade now here in Washington, D.C., leading Heritage, which is that America will remain strong, but it's going to be a lot more restrained in the use of that military power. That's a popular idea, period. It's particularly popular, as you know, with younger men and women.
14: Right. And that is another divide that I see, that a lot of the older Republicans, a lot of the baby boomers, obviously President Trump himself and people around him are like, yes, peace through strength. This is something that we have to do. They've talked about the timeline, why it had to be right now. But then, of course, you have another side who says this is completely unnecessary. It's going to start World War III. We are threatening the lives of our own kids and grandkids. And I think it can be really hard for the average conservative. You've got two sides with people that you trust, both saying what kind of sounds like reasonable, smart things, and you just don't know what to think. And so how should we navigate that? How do we know who to listen to?
15: Well, for the thoughtful voices who have been voices of constructive critique of the president's involvement in Iran, and I say they're thoughtful because they're not engaged in conspiracy theory. They're just saying they're offering a rational hypothesis, which yeah. is that if we're there too long, this series of events could happen. I happen to think that's a correct diagnosis, which is why at Heritage we have done two things. First of all, tell the president and his administration they have done, I think, a flawless job in executing this campaign. A flawless. It's been a perfect military campaign. Having said that, they will continue to see diminished popular support for this the longer the war goes.
14: Yeah.
15: Because while, of course, I think the president is correct about a clear and present danger to the United States for only 47 years, you know, by this former regime, we also understand in the United States we have some other problems we have to fix. The country generally trusts President Trump on the economy. We have the midterms coming up. There's a reality that has to be confronted there. And so I think, to sum up here, as long as this war is a war of weeks rather than a war of months or, God forbid, years, that those people who've offered the constructive critiques of no more forever wars, and they're right about that, are people who are going to be back in the fold, at least politically, with the president's coalition. And it gives us the opportunity when we get to 2027 and beyond to continue to build what I think is a very durable, long-lasting majority political coalition around the mindset that when the United States must be involved internationally, militarily, on behalf of its people, it'll be quick, it'll be lethal, it'll be total, but it will be just a period of weeks. Our technology will allow us to do that. The postscript that I have to observe, I would be remiss if I didn't, is that if you don't do this, the Chinese take a lesson from it. Which is that the United States is incapable of having a quick military conflict, that the Iranians will have succeeded in drawing down to the point of you know, real concern, America's munitions. Our index of military strength at Heritage, for example, shows that we are incapable, unfortunately, tragically, of fighting two full-scale wars at the same time. Always difficult, but we've done that a couple of times. We can't do that right now if China decides to act up towards Taiwan. That's yet another reason that some of the thoughtful voices, not the conspiracy voices, the thoughtful voices on the right are encouraging the president to wind this down.
14: And what makes you feel optimistic that it will end in a matter of weeks or months and not years?
15: Well, two things. Number one, I believe it when I mean it when I say it. I think the president's earned that trust. He has been exceptional across the board, especially regarding national security and foreign policy. But the second is, maybe for someone who doesn't believe that as fervently as I do, the president's a pragmatist. And he understands competing goods. He understands that it is a good to denude the evil regime of Iran of its military power. It is a good to eliminate from the chessboard in the Middle East Iran's military nuclear program. It's also a good to pay attention to the American economy, which has, I think it's ready to just take off and have a Trump boom, but it's being held back by the oil prices that are generated, of course, from Iran. And it's also really important for Americans to see this president, who was elected in large part because of his focus on a domestic agenda, to be back focused on the domestic agenda. I know that my friend President Trump doesn't like to hear that observation right now, because he rightly wants to see this war to a conclusion, and I applaud him for that. But over the next weeks, it's going to be really important that he does so.
14: Right. Do you think concern over the war is something that is largely felt by independents and conservatives? Or do I just feel like that because I'm seeing commentators, fellow podcasters really, really press Trump on this? And I think it has to do with Israel. It has to do, I think, with Charlie being gone somewhat, because Charlie was always the one to kind of help us understand what Trump is thinking and why. But then also, I think it has to do with this war, and some people feel betrayed. I mean, how representative do you think that is of the voters?
15: I think it's very representative. I mean, it may be a touch more vocal because of the nature of podcasting, right? But I think one of the geniuses of how Heritage was founded is that while we're headquartered in Washington, D.C., we're supported by normies, by everyday Americans.
14: Yeah.
15: And I'm often asked the question, you know, how can you, Kevin, or your colleagues stay normal and not be out of touch like everyone else in Washington? Well, because of the people we hang out with, right? And so I know what I hear from you and other very thoughtful podcasters who are certainly supportive of the president, but offering some constructive critiques about the Iran conflict is representative of what people are saying. In fact, I'm just going to drill down a little bit more, if I may. The most common thing that I hear, if I'm out, you know, in the Shenandoah on the weekend, or I'm on Heritage Business visiting with everyday Americans, is, and these are from dyed-in-the-wool MAGA supporters, like, Trump is the end-all be-all. They support the president. They certainly support our servicemen and servicewomen. They are willing to support the Iran conflict, provided it's time-limited. Mm-hmm. But they say in the very next breath, what about grocery prices?
14: Yeah.
15: What about gas prices? And what I would want the president to understand is, when they're airing those questions, they're not airing questions questioning his leadership or his authority. They're wondering when he's going to be able to get back to turning his attention to that, because they trust him on it. And I think that's really what, if it's the end of the summer and we're still in Iran, that's going to be a real problem, not just for the president, but for conservative policymakers in Washington, is trust by the base on focusing on what they were elected to do, which is to be focused on the domestic agenda. Right now, the president can do both, but I think the clock is ticking.
14: Yeah, and it can be hard, especially when an American is struggling to see the importance of engaging in a foreign conflict. It's not that there's not the capacity to understand, but all of us are like this. When there's a pressing issue right in front of us, we can't think about the thing that is far away or in the future or something. And so I think people want to feel the relief. They hear the news that good things are happening economically, that good things are happening in the Justice Department, or good things are happening at the border, but they want to be able to see it and feel it in their own communities. And I think some do, but they really want to feel it. You know, they want to feel that relief.
15: I did. I'm glad you put it that way, because what I hear from a lot of Trump supporters is they want to see the grocery and gas prices come down to the level the president says they're going to, right?
14: Yeah.
15: And it isn't just for their own benefit. We all want that, right? It's that they want this president to succeed.
14: Yeah.
15: And so the reason I can sit here as a not just professional, but also personal supporter of the president, is because I believe so much in his agenda. He's succeeded in closing the border. Zero border crossings at the southern border.
14: I think most people don't
15: in the last few months.
14: I know.
15: And I just got back from a preliminary briefing from some senior economic advisors in Congress. I think the second quarter economic data is going to be very good, especially if the Iran conflict comes to a conclusion this April, which means the third quarter will be great. I want that to, for Americans, left to right. But it also will have the political benefit of the midterms. And the reason I say that, even though I'm more interested in ideas and policy, is because if we want good policies to be implemented, the elections have to go well. There is no doubt in my mind that the president is considering all of this. He's got not just a CEO profile, which means that he can handle a lot of information at once. He's a brilliant guy, and I think he's going to get this one right. I just think he's probably now down to a couple of weeks to do so.
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2: That Trump has done really well so far. And what is maybe one thing, maybe two things that you would really like to see him focus on in the next 2.5 years?
3: He has, in terms of specific policy, and then I'll talk about attitude for the country, he has gotten an A+ on border enforcement. And, you know, you would like to think every president would do that. But we now live in an era where there's this seesaw effect between the left and the right on that. A+ on that.
2: And mass deportation. So zero crossings, but mass deportations. I think some people are like, when are we going to see that? Is that still happening after the huge kerfuffle in Minneapolis?
3: I think that it will. That was certainly a PR problem. The administration let the left take advantage of them, and that administration of all administrations should know better, but it happened. Having said that, there is a lot of political support, including Heritage's, behind revitalizing the mass remigration, the mass deportations. I think that has to happen, not just as a matter of justice, but also as a matter of political trust to make sure that this movement includes that. So A+ on southern border enforcement. Interior enforcement has been choppier, but in fairness to the administration, that's because of the plethora of sanctuary cities, counties, and states. So what we're trying to do at Heritage in this coalition on deportations is to provide the political air cover for the administration to ramp back up on that. The administration has also done a good job on fiscal policy. This is something that is not President Trump's passion. He's someone who is more willing, I think, as a pragmatist to spend money than to cut. He's not a fiscal hawk. The One Big Beautiful Bill, imperfect. It's a reconciliation bill by definition. It is actually is, I think, by the end of the second quarter, as I mentioned, going to directly result in what we will probably come to know as a Trump boom. So it's a little bit of a preliminary grade on the economy, but I think he's done well there. What could be better? I'll be honest with you. I think that while the president convinced me and us at Heritage over the last several years that we were mistaken about being too soft on China. We thought that, like I think most Americans, we were going to succeed in turning China into America, that we had to be much more hawkish. The administration's been a little uneven in its implementation of that hawkish China stance. On the tariffs, for example, China, even though it should be target number one, gets some preferential treatment, which my colleagues and I believe should come to an end. We believe that China continues to get the better of the United States when it comes to some intellectual property, especially chips. The administration's trying, and we applaud them for that. We just think that they ought to exert even more political capital on that, not just because it's right, not just because it's good and just, but because it's also politically popular. This is something that's a bipartisan issue in terms of support. And then I would also encourage the president, when it comes to immigration, to come back to that, to really double down on the importance of assimilation, the importance of wanting to be an American beyond getting the certificate that you're an American citizen, and to embrace what many of us have argued for decades, which is that the best way to be a pro-immigration country is to have laws that require immigrants to assimilate. English should be the official language. We should have these mass deportations. You should break the back of these sanctuary cities, counties, and states. If that's something that needs to wait until January because of midterm considerations, that's fine. It just needs to happen, not just because it's good, but also because we will, in this movement, strain credulity with our base if we don't deliver on that. Americans want their country back. And I can think of no president, certainly in modern history, who better embodies the desire to do

0: do that than Donald Trump.
1: Yeah, and that's a top issue for me. Of course, I'm a big culture war girl. The things that I see is creation order issues, abortion, gender, marriage. Those are going to be top. But other than that, crime, immigration. And like, I'm just the suburban mom. But those are the things I really see affecting my community. And it's not only illegal immigration. And this is where I think the conversation has shifted on the right. In a good way, I just don't know the solution for it, is that people are saying, yes, illegal immigration, number one, but also, it doesn't seem like our legal immigration is really prioritizing American interests. And when people see their communities, the neighborhoods that they grew up in, completely shift, and when people see churches turning into mosques, I think most Americans are uncomfortable saying it, but there's something unsettling about it. And I don't know that many voters know how to articulate what our goal is or what we want, but something just doesn't seem just. And I haven't heard a whole lot of politicians be able to say there's a solution for that. So what do you think about it?
0: Well, I will say, and not just for me, but from all of us at Heritage, I'm not uncomfortable saying it. It's a travesty. We ought not have this plethora of mosques being built anywhere. We ought not tolerate at any level of government what is at least the partial implementation of Sharia law. And I'm not holding President Trump responsible for that. I actually think he's going to get onto that issue, but I want to encourage him there. I think that what we've learned now that we have closed the southern border, you know, almost a small political miracle, if you will, is that we can move on to the next order of questions. And that is, what does it mean to be an American? What does it mean to be a citizen? And not just in a legal sense, but in a social and cultural sense, to be part of your neighborhood, your community, right? Well, at the very least, it means you ought to speak English. And English ought to be our official language. It also means that while, of course, we will honor religious liberty, that there ought to be certain restrictions against not just religions, but particular political implementations of religions. I'm talking about Islamism and some of the head coverings that are political statements more than they are honoring religious traditions. We have to understand that this country was based on principles that came from Jerusalem, Athens, Rome, London, and Philadelphia. We are both Judeo and Christian in our founding. That doesn't mean that there isn't room for other people, but it does mean that it's possible in a country that is so generous toward immigrants that we might have too many people from the wrong places.
1: Right.
0: You know my Christian faith. I believe, as it is demanded of me because of my faith, that every human person is equal in the eyes of God. A nation state can believe that, and also because it believes it, say that legal immigration should be so restricted as to be able to perpetuate the best parts of that society, right? Mm-hmm. We at Heritage look forward to having that conversation. And what I would say to especially friends on the right who just deny that this is a thing, that train has left the station, and the mm-hmm. future of this movement, if it's going to be successful, will be engaging these questions and offering thoughtful policy solutions about them. It really does start right now in this administration.
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1: Network. Okay, I want to talk a little bit more about the things that we care about, not only as conservatives, but as social conservatives. So Heritage launched a special report naming marriage as the focal point of an American resurgence. Can you tell us why that is? Why is marriage so important if we're talking about America reaching her glory days again?
0: Marriage is the most important because it is the farthest upstream factor from all of the things we've just been discussing. I won't bore you and your audience with the 100 steps of the connection between the decline of marriage and what we were just talking about.
1: You can tell us some of the steps. It's fascinating.
0: We'll stick to the main focus, which is to tell you something. You know, marriage rates have declined, and that has been a problem for 50 years in the United States. But what has aggravated that is a very serious and steady decline in birth rates. And so the reason that this is important, which is not to be pedantic, is that without marriage and births of native-born Americans, regardless of their ethnic background, you're simply not going to perpetuate the society. You're going to have to rely on immigration. So actually, it's just two steps. But the second thing is even more important. Where do we get our sense of values? Where do we get our sense of gratitude for our faith, for our country, for our neighbors, even if we disagree with them politically, from the family that we grow up in? What we're saying, not saying at Heritage, is that everyone needs to have the perfect family. We're saying that for too long, policymakers, especially in Washington, have not only ignored this, they've actually contributed to the problem. There are scores of disincentives in federal safety net programs, federal welfare programs toward marriage. At the very least, we need to reverse those. But what we're positing at Heritage is that the time has come, because the birth rate has gotten so low, so far below replacement, that we might need to incentivize marriage in the way other countries have done. Hungary has had mixed results. Israel actually has had the best results in seeing, in that investment of the public's money in incentivizing marriage and births, at least a slight increase in the rates of both. That's what we need to do in this country. I actually think if we can do that, although it will take a couple of generations to see the full benefit, that you're going to see some of these other problems dissipate, whether they be immigration or, for that matter, education.
1: Can you give me an example of a policy that could incentivize marriage?
0: Sure. We love the idea of the Trump accounts, and people with young children probably love them right now, too, because they're being implemented now. So our scholars took that idea of a Trump account, which puts $1,000 in the account of a young American under 18. And we said, let's plus that up to $2,500 for each of a married couple. So $5,000 by the end of their 20s if they're married and have children. There's that. very modest. We understand that, you know, this is not $500,000, but it's a start. The second thing that we advocate for in this paper is an expansion of the adoption tax credit, which is about $17,000 to help subsidize adoptions. Why do we as Americans subsidize adoptions? Because they're good. They're good for everyone involved. And so if that's the case for adoptions, then implicit in that law is that we honor births in this country. So we thought, well, if we're going to honor adoptions, which are outstanding, how about we honor natural births if they're possible for that married couple? And so each birth would have that tax credit with a 25% bonus for people who have three or more children. This is not just aggressive, it's audacious. We believe that these policies have to be audacious if you're going to have a chance at turning the corner and not becoming a nation either of half the population by 2100 or a population of immigrants. Nothing against them as people, but you're going to lose this country as it has been if that's the path that we continue to be on.
1: Yeah. Wow. I think that more people than I believe 5 or 10 years ago are talking not only about marriage and birth and having more children. This is certainly a change to me, even from like my parents' generation, where it was just kind of, I don't know, it was just taken for granted that everyone would have one or two kids. But now, at least in my circles, we're talking about, okay, should we have one more? Like, let's add to the birth rate. Let's
0: the answer try
1: to
0: is yes.
1: Yes, let us contribute to this. But also, people are talking about the definition of marriage more than they were. I think 5 years ago, I felt like it was me and like three other people who were like, hey, this still matters. And we should still be talking about Obergefell. But it kind of felt like Republicans just left us on the field when it came to the definition of marriage, which matters if you care about children's rights and all the things that we're talking about. And so what really is the state of that battle? Is that just something that we have to surrender forever?
0: Oh, I don't think so. I mean, we have an heritage. We acknowledge the legal reality, right? Both as an employer and just an institution of civil society. But that doesn't require us to stop fighting for what's right. And what's right is that marriage, very simply, is between a man and a woman, period. And so we're going to always fight for that eternal truth. No man, no woman has the ability to change that definition in its reality. Obviously, our Supreme Court and some policymakers think otherwise. We're going to continue working on that. Does that mean that we're going to work on that instead of working on other issues? No. We at Heritage, we work on every policy issue. So we're working on all of these channels. I will just make this observation. That in 1973 and 74 and 1979, people had a similar conversation, which is, gosh, do we just have to accept Roe v. Wade? And the answer was no. It took 50 years. And even after it was overturned, we have more abortions annually than we've ever had because of the nature of the radical left. It's a great lesson, the question of Obergefell. It's a great lesson that if we ever have a chance of redefining marriage to its proper definition of being between a man and a woman, that's going to be a matter of hearts and minds. It's going to be so far upstream of politics and policymaking that policymakers in D.C. will see that to be an easy decision. That's where we need to be engaged in our work, and that's why it's so important for us in public policy to be talking about the most important institution in public policy, in civil society, and that's the family.
1: Yeah. There have been a lot of changes over the past several months at a lot of conservative institutions, but that includes Heritage. I think some of those sure. changes have been...
0: I've seen some of those.
1: Yeah, I don't know if you've heard about this, but there were some resignations and some, you know, difficult conversations that were being had, it seems like, both privately and also publicly. So what is the state of Heritage right now? What are some challenges that y'all are facing, and how are y'all overcoming those?
0: Sure. We are 100% aligned. So we're at staff of 300 some people, and we love everyone who's ever worked at Heritage a long time ago or recently, and they know that that's true. We respect them as persons. And yet, because at Heritage, we have this famous policy called the one voice policy, which means we speak with one voice, that we're not going to go ask donors for money to advocate for one piece of legislation that contradicts another. We obviously, because we want to see our policies come to life, have to have one voice. Not everyone likes that. And you know what? That's okay. But that means you shouldn't be at Heritage, because at Heritage, we operate with one voice. And that one voice happens to be very representative of normal Americans, because we're not funded by anyone on K Street. Less than 1.5% of our donations annually come from corporations. Nothing against corporations, but some of the big ones, especially in this town, like to have you as a puppeteer. That's not our game. At Heritage, I can tell you, after being in the news for the last 6 months, I can report to you, not only honestly, but exuberantly, that we're all very aligned. We have tremendous momentum. We're understand the challenges in the movement right in front of us because we, being representative of the people, we feel them. But we see great opportunities ahead. We think that if we're focused on we, not just at Heritage, but the movement, on the future of the family, on the future of the dignity of work and free enterprise, on national security, on American heritage and citizenship, and we just talk about those four things, research those four things incessantly, that is going to be the framework, not just for our own work, not just for the conservative movement, but maybe for the next three or four presidents.
1: Yeah.
0: Because those are common sense ideas. Those are the words that normal Americans are looking for. And so it's our job at Heritage more than anyone else's to bring that to life. You can probably tell I'm very excited about this. The future is very bright, even with the challenges that we've talked about.
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1: Yeah, I love to learn from leaders. This is the Blaze Radio Network. There's a pastor who says that leadership is a commitment to being misunderstood. When you are a leader, there's going to be people that misrepresent and misunderstand you. Is there one thing in some of the hardship and the difficulty over the past 6 months that you learned as a leader?
0: I learned a lot of things. I happen to agree with that pastor. I think that's true. And I learned early on in a previous leadership stop at a small Catholic college that you can't repeat things enough for people to understand. And that's on you, right? Like I'm not blaming colleagues or anything.
1: Podcasters too. We also have that problem.
0: I've noticed that too.
1: Yeah.
0: I learned that in Washington, D.C., tenacity prevails over nonsense as long as you're willing to have it. And as long as it's rooted in what's right. And I can speak on behalf of all of my colleagues. I think in particular our executive team, our senior management, we knew, in spite of all of the press coverage, most of which was nonsense, some of it self-inflicted, I've spoken about that we were going to see it through. Not because we were Heritage, pat ourselves on the back, but because everyone who walks into that building is virtuous. Everyone who walks into that building is committed to what we're doing. And we were just going to be so zealously focused on the work ahead that we would render nonsense, absurd, well-paid distraction by people in the city, everything that was being said. And so the greatest compliment that Heritage got over the last 6 months came from a friend of ours, and he mentioned this to me Friday night. We were just explaining to him and a few hundred donors all of these plans. And he said, you know, Kevin, this is a guy who was a CEO of a major company. He'd been through a lot of battles, and he was looking for leadership lessons. He said, the most impressive thing about Heritage is that during all of that, every rank and file employee must have been busting his or her tail, because for y'all to be talking about all of these plans shows that you weren't distracted. And so for the people who didn't understand, because I didn't speak clearly enough, you know, that's on me. But for the handful of people who have perpetuated the nonsense, that's on them, because they're not only wasting their and their donors' money, they're standing in the way of doing the everyday American's work. And Heritage has proven itself not only to be durable, but to be tenacious. And I guarantee you we're going to win.
1: Okay. Can you tell me about the American Opportunity Agenda that Heritage is working on? This is one of those exciting plans, right?
0: It is. It's one of the things that excites me as I sit here. One of the things, another leadership lesson that I learned along the way is to package things. What I mean by that is, as an academic, maybe evidenced by this very conversation, I like to get into detailed explanations, but in this town for political consumption, we on the right have to do a better job of messaging. We need to tell better stories. You're excellent at putting a human face on things. At Heritage, what we've decided to do with the American Opportunity Agenda is package all of the ideas we have for policymakers in D.C. and at the state level to go sell to the American people. If I had a magic wand as we sat here, I think I would use it this way. I would say every conservative running for office in the midterms would endorse the American Opportunity Agenda. It's sort of like 94's contract with America, but even more substantive in policy. And the reason I can say that is this isn't purely Heritage idea. This comes from other conservative groups all across this town, because Heritage loves to work in coalitions. It's economic freedom and prosperity, the four cornerstones that I mentioned: family, national security, work, free enterprise. Also, what it means to be an American, American heritage. We happen to know that this is a popular agenda because we focus group and pull these things all the time. But the political consultant class in D.C. hates this idea because it's simpler. It's less expensive, and they don't want their client to be beholden to a conservative agenda. So part of our challenge is to be able to sell it to members of Congress and to the consultant class. But ultimately, it's going to be the agenda, because the conservative movement writ large has, not just Heritage, but many groups, has succeeded in getting upstream of members of Congress. And I say that very respectfully, that whenever we have another conservative Congress, I happen to think that will still be next year, but let's say it's 29 or 31 or 33, this is going to be the agenda. We have to be talking about the things that everyday Americans care about, but to do so in a way that generates a political majority.
1: You know, there's a sentiment out there right now that it's like the midterms don't really matter. Who cares about the midterms? We don't like President Trump anymore. There's like, you know, you call it like a black pill. There's a lot of people who are just super pessimistic. They think basically the right and the left, Republicans and Democrats, are the same. Is that true, that the midterms really are inconsequential?
0: Oh, gosh, absolutely not. I know why people are saying that, but you probably know I'm the least likely person to be blackpilled. I'm with the vice president. Let's not go down that road. I acknowledge why people say that, but let me paint a picture of what happens if good people stay home and don't vote, or and don't encourage their friends to vote. The left comes into power, they run the House, and within a month, so by February of 2027, the president's impeached. And let's just say you're a conservative, you voted for Trump three times, and you're disappointed because of Iran. I disagree with that, but let's just say that you are. You don't want him impeached, because then that goes to the Senate, probably still Republican, and we've wasted a year. And we've wasted a year when we need to be implementing the American Opportunity Agenda, or whatever policy issue you're disappointed hasn't happened. Now, am I going to sit here with a straight face and defend the status quo of Washington, D.C.? No. But what I can say, to maybe white pill this conversation a little bit, is that just in the short time that I've been working in D.C., I have seen the percentage of conservatives in the Republican conference in the House and the Senate dramatically increase. That's a way of saying that we need the midterms desperately so that we can continue this trajectory. And I think that if that happens, if the trajectory continues to be good, we have a couple of big opportunities to implement good policy. And what we're trying to do at Heritage for people who are feeling blackpilled is to say, there's a plan. Not everyone has signed on to the plan, but if the midterms go well, they will almost have to accept the plan.
1: Mm-hmm. I saw that James Carville, if people don't know, he's a Democratic strategist, and he spoke at Politicon, and he gave some of his own recommendations to the left if they take power in November. He said, this is what they should do, and they shouldn't talk about it. They should just do it, because the left actually is kind of good at messaging strategy. He said, grant statehood to Washington, D.C. and Puerto Rico so that the left can unlock 4 extra seats in the Senate, pack the U.S. Supreme Court from 9 justices to 13, reopen the U.S.-Mexico border, and grant mass amnesty to every single alien currently inside of the United States. His advice, don't run on it, don't talk about it, just do it.
0: And they will. I mean, we were just one Joe Manchin vote away, maybe a Senator Sinema vote away from a couple of those things happening. So that's not a crazy man's theory, although he is a crazy man. The second thing is, look at what Governor Spanberger's done in Virginia.
1: Yeah.
0: She ran as a moderate. She did exactly what Carville suggested. She ran as a moderate. Now, many of us knew better. And she's governed not just on the left, but on the far, far left,
1: yeah,
0: in a state that's truly a purple state.
1: Yeah.
0: And what's going to happen is that actually, I think people on the right will overcome being blackpilled because of what Carville said, because of the reality in Virginia, because I think Trump, once he brings Iran to a conclusion, will remind people, even if they're a little disappointed in him, of why staying on this policy trajectory is the most important. But it's already the spring, and people start forming these opinions in fairly permanent ways by the summer. So this crowd has a lot of work to do, which is why Heritage is being very aggressive about it.
1: Messaging is so important. If I could wave my magic wand, there's a lot of things that I would change, but one of them would certainly be to like get a good publicist for Republicans. That's and so just, true. Yeah, we have a little bit of a hard time telling our own stories and representing in a human way why conservative policy is actually better for your kids and your grandkids and your neighbors and the poor and all of these people that you really care about. The progressive policies aren't actually the ones that are helping. They're hurting those groups. And yeah, Heritage is doing a lot to change that messaging, and that really makes me happy. That's one of my biggest peeves with politics, is that some of the best people have the worst messaging, and we need help with it.
0: No, it's so true. I was just doing a guest lecture for some students in the Northeast, and they said, Dr. Roberts, why don't you like the term think tank? It's what you run. I said, we are that, but we don't like that phrase at Heritage because it's so passive and it denies all of these things we're doing upstream, right?
1: Yeah.
0: Which is to help form public opinion.
1: Yeah, that is so true. Okay, give us one last call. The normal American mom is listening. She's like, okay, I can't vote until November. What do I do right now to help make my community better and help push some of these values that we're talking about?
0: Well, I'll be abusive and say two things because it's the spring. Depending on the state where that mom is, the state legislature might still be in session, and no doubt there could be some good work there. If you need some help there, check us out at heritageaction.com. But the second thing is, start as local as you can. For my wife, it was the Homeowners Association. I mean, we're talking the local of locals. Why? Because it prevented them assessing ridiculous amounts of money and probably going woke. It sounds silly to say unless you've existed in an HOA.
1: Yeah.
0: But for a lot of suburban moms, think about just attending a school board meeting or a city council meeting or a county commission meeting.
1: Even if your kids don't go to public school.
0: Absolutely. It's even more powerful if they don't, because you're saying, I care so deeply, not just as a taxpayer, but as a fellow American, for other people's kids. This ought to be the affection we have for one another.
1: Yeah.
0: But I will often hear, well, I'm too busy. Oh, I'll never understand what they're saying. Hogwash. You're an American mom living in the suburbs. You can do this. If you need some guidance on how to do that, we're happy to help. There are plenty of groups that are. This is the point. Just show up somewhere where elected officials are meeting, and your mere presence, especially if it's sustained and you have a few friends who go with you, will change their behavior. This is still America.
1: Blackpilling is a sin. That's my message. Despair is a sin. And we are called in Jeremiah 29:11 to seek the welfare of the city in which we've been placed. The Jewish exiles were called to that. Christians are exiles in this world. And that doesn't always look how it looks in America. If you are a Christian in China, if you're a Christian in Lebanon, that looks different. But we have the privilege of living here, where we do have the freedom to exercise our voice and to exercise our vote and to make better the community in which God has providentially placed us. HeritageAction.com, right? Can give some action steps, help you connect to your local legislator. My dad is always talking about get involved locally. It's not just DC that matters. And y'all are so good at helping us do that. So thank you so much.
0: My pleasure. Thank you.
9: All right. Welcome back to a brand new episode of The Liz Wheeler Show. The real reason that Congressman Thomas Massie lost yesterday in his primary election. It was the most expensive primary election in U.S. political history. Thomas Massie lost. He got 45.2% of the vote, but his opponent, Ed Gallrine, got 54.8% of the vote. So Massie lost by 9 in Kentucky's 4th congressional district. And today, what we're going to do on the show is we are going to examine the reason why. Because it is not just because of President Trump's influence. President Trump, of course, endorsed Ed Gallrine and not Thomas Massie. There's another significant reason at play behind the scenes that we are going to delve into today. But let's start just for a moment with Trump's influence, because that can't be dismissed in the whole scheme of things. This morning, President Trump posted on Truth Social about his endorsements. There were primary elections all across the country in many states yesterday. President Trump had endorsed 37 different candidates, and all 37 of them either won their election outright or advanced to a runoff. So President Trump's record yesterday with his endorsements was 37-0. This, of course, is significant. Obviously, this is not something to dismiss, and I do not intend to dismiss it. By the way, you can compare Trump's influence to Tucker Carlson's influence. Tucker Carlson, this is pointed out by A.G. Hamilton. Tucker has promoted 5 candidates on his show recently, which, by the way, is the way that someone like Tucker Carlson would implicitly endorse someone. One dropped out. Another came in 6th in his primary. Another lost a primary by 70%. One is in serious legal trouble and polling at 6%. And then there was Thomas Massie, who ultimately lost last night. Now, I bring this up in good faith. I'm not just taking a shot at Tucker Carlson here. I'm not trying to rub it in his face that he was 0-5 and President Trump was 37-0. The reason I bring this up is this is relevant to what we are going to talk about today. Again, I'm not trying to diminish Trump's influence. It's inarguable that Trump's influence in the Republican Party is significant. He is the president and he is a well-liked Republican president among his base. It's hard to argue with a 37-0 record. It's incredible. But there is actually more than meets the eye here in this Thomas Massie loss in Kentucky. The real reason that Massie lost isn't just because of Trump's influence, of Trump's endorsement of Gallrine. Now, not to get ahead of myself here, but the real reason, and this may surprise you to hear me say this, the real reason that Thomas Massie lost is related to Israel. And I'm going to show you why. I'm going to show you what I mean. So in order to show you what I mean, we have to travel back to 2020 for a moment. In 2020, believe it or not, President Trump and Thomas Massie were also at war. This is not a recent beef between Trump and Massie. Back in 2020, Massie was on the correct side of COVID. He was against lockdowns. He was against social distancing. He was against the COVID jab. And this, of course, contradicted the policy of the first Trump administration, the Fauci-Birx task force that then Vice President Pence had convened during the first Trump administration. And Trump didn't like that Massie was speaking out against this. This is what Sean Davis rightly notes. Trump mercilessly trashed Massie in 2020, calling him a disaster for America and for Kentucky, and saying that he should be thrown out of the GOP entirely. But in 2020, Massie easily swatted that away and he won 81-19. So you can't say, this is Sean Davis, that he only lost because of Trump. He went toe to toe with Trump on COVID in 2020 and he won overwhelmingly. Okay, so that's an important point to make. Because Trump's influence is kind of twofold. It's his position of power, his Truth Social or his Twitter account or his X account. It's also, of course, what the implications of endorsing a challenger, a primary challenger, which would be the money, right? So the impact of the Trump influence, I mean, resulted in this being the most expensive primary in the history of the United States. And I would argue that that's not a good thing. We don't want people to be precluded from running for office because they don't have a spare $20 million to blow on a primary campaign, not even a general campaign. The ad spends alone in this primary election yesterday between Gelrein and Massey, Gelrein spent $19 million, or the ad spends, the pro Gelrein ad spends, that would have been his campaign in addition to PACs that were supportive of Gelrein, spent $19 million compared to $14 million on ad spends that was pro Massey. That's an enormous amount of money. Enormous amount of money. And that, of course, is partly due to President Trump endorsing Gelrein. That's unquestionable. Now, here's the thing. We don't yet know the exact age demographic breakdown of the voters that turned out yesterday or those that cast their early ballots. We will probably find that out in the days and weeks to come. But what we do know is there were polls that were conducted in the weeks prior to this election that showed that older voters, you know, ages 65 plus, supported Gelrein, whereas younger voters, and this is the poll, this is not the ballots cast, but the polls show that younger voters, younger Republicans favored Massey. So younger favored Massey, older favored Gelrein. And I think, again, we'll come back to why this is significant in a moment, especially if the ultimate breakdown of the voters age-wise matches or is even similar to what this poll showed. So we don't know that yet, although it's something we are going to know soon. What we do know for a fact, and this is a very important point, what we do know for a fact is that the podcast bro world is not representative of real life. So what do I mean when I say that? The podcast bro world is not representative of real life. Well, Thomas Massey has developed what I think is most accurately described as a strange obsession with Israel. And when I say that, this was on display last night when Massey conceded to his opponent, Gelrein. This is how he publicly announced his concession. Take a listen to this.

0: Listen, I would have come out sooner, but I had to call my opponent and concede, and it took a while to find Ed Gowrine in Tel Aviv. I did get the call through, though. I have called and conceded the race. We've been honorable the whole time, and we're going to stay that way.
1: Honorable until when, Congressman? Until that moment when you say that you called to concede to Gowrine and you couldn't find him in Tel Aviv? What do you mean by that statement? Well, what he means, of course, is he is insinuating that Israel controls or buys American politicians. He is outright making the allegation that Ed Gowrine was purchased by Israel. And this, of course, is not this is not an insinuation or an allegation that's happening in isolation. This is against the backdrop of very blatant allegations from the podcast bro world, whether that's Tucker Carlson, whether that's Candace Owens, whether that's Nick Fuentes. The allegation from this anti-Israel crowd that Israel controls not just American politics sort of generally, but controls Trump directly or is directly buying American political influence. This is now what Thomas Massie, is engaging with. And by the way, he outright claimed, it wasn't just an insinuation, he outright claimed prior to Election Day that Israel first tried to buy him, Thomas Massie, and now they were buying his seat in Congress for Ed Gowrine. I want to show you that. Take a look.
2: But do you think the people of your district can understand the distinction you're trying to make? After 7 terms serving that district, will they decide to keep you in Washington now, sir?
0: I think they will. Like I said, we've got the endorsement of the pro-life groups, the pro-gun groups, the local elected officials, the congressmen in Kentucky who've come down and campaigned with me. And my people are smart enough to understand that this is Israel trying to buy an election. Miriam Adelson has spent so much money on my election, they're going to have to scale down that ballroom that she was paying for. And she was born in Israel. The Republican Jewish Coalition and the American Israel Public Affairs Committee have spent millions of dollars in this race on a guy that's never showed up for a single debate. They think they can buy Kentuckians. They think they can buy this seat because they tried to buy my vote and I wouldn't sell it. And they're finding out it's real expensive. And what they're going to find out is they can't afford to buy this seat in Kentucky.
2: Okay.
0: This
2: All
0: is
2: right,
0: the
2: we'll
0: most
2: see.
0: Expensive race.
2: Yeah.
1: Okay. So two things. What you're seeing Thomas Massie engaging in that clip is essentially the boogeyman tactic. Now, if this were actually true, what he was saying, then he owes it to us. He owes it to the American people to show proof of illegal foreign influence efforts in the election. If some foreign lobby tried to purchase his vote in Congress, that is illegal. And he should show us evidence of that so that that can be taken care of. But of course, in the absence of evidence, then it's not true the way he portrays it. He's just utilizing a popular boogeyman to blame his problems on so that he doesn't have to take responsibility himself for his behavior. In fact, we talked about this yesterday when we discussed Spencer Pratt's most brilliant move ever. Voters want to see a problem that impacts them negatively identified. And then they want to hear from a politician a solution that will fix that problem. That's it. That's what voters want. They don't want to hear platitudes and policy platforms. They just want a politician to identify a problem that's hurting them and articulate a practical solution to fix that problem. So when we have politicians like Thomas Massie stop operating in that framework that I just described, identifying a problem and providing a solution, it has become a fad in recent years to introduce, the politician introduces an excuse for why they stopped operating that framework. Why are you not serving your constituents? Why are you not listening to what is hurting your voters and providing a solution to that to increase the quality of their lives? It's become a fad to introduce an excuse. It's not my fault, the politician says. It's theirs. And the politician points to Israel. But here's the thing. Is Massie's claim, and Massie has claimed this directly, that the Israel lobby funded 95% of Gowrine's campaign. Is this an accurate claim? This is worth examining. Because again, if so, then that's a discussion that we should have. So let's talk about the particular individuals and organizations that Thomas Massie mentions in that clip. Let's start with Miriam Adelson. Miriam Adelson is a favorite among some politicians and those on the right. Anything that Miriam Adelson does, even though she's an American citizen, is somehow tinged with foreign influence. Mary Madelson, how much money did she give to Ed Gullrein or to PACs that supported Ed Gullrein? Well, she gave a lot of money. She gave $750,000 to a PAC called the Preserve America PAC, which then gave it to another PAC called the Mega Kentucky PAC. $750,000, that's a lot of money. That's a ton of money. But if you compare that amount of money to the total amount spent on pro-Gullrein campaign ads, it's a fraction of the total amount. It's 3.9%. That's not 95%. That's not even close to 95%. That's 3.9% of the total amount of money that was spent on Gullrein's campaign ads. Now, what about these other organizations, these AIPAC, a lot of these, a lot of the Tucker Carlson, Candace Owens, Nick Fuentes anti-Israel crowd claims that AIPAC should register as a foreign lobby, because that's what these anti-Israel folks claim that AIPAC is a foreign lobby. Well, AIPAC spent a lot of money to support Gullrein's candidacy, between $4 and $5 million. The Republican Jewish Coalition also contributed between $4 and $5 million. That's a lot of money, between $8 and $10 million in total. That's not something to be dismissed. That's not something to be ignored. It's about half of the amount of money in total ad spends for the pro Gullrein cause that were funded by these pro-Jewish groups. Okay, so the question then is not whether Gullrein had significant Jewish donors. He did. It wasn't 95% the way that Thomas Massie portrayed it. But the question is this wrong or immoral or scandalous in some way? Well, you tell me. Thomas Massie opposes foreign aid to Israel. So it doesn't strike me as particularly strange that Jewish groups who are pro-Israel want American aid to Israel to continue, again, which Massie doesn't. So they donate to the candidate who supports their cause in the race against a candidate who doesn't support their cause. Isn't that how donations are supposed to work? Well, here's where it gets very interesting, actually. If you compare the donors to the pro-Ed Gullrein PACs or to his campaign directly, compare that to Massie's donor supports. Interestingly, Thomas Massie's largest donor is a Jew by the name of Jeff Yass. Jeff Yass gave $1 million through, I mean, usually when you give a large amount of money, because there are campaign donation limits, you give it to a PAC that supports a candidate, and usually they spend it on ads and campaigning. Jeff Yass gave through a PAC to Thomas Massie $1 million. That's a lot of money. He's a Jew, and he's not, by the way, you can be a Jew and not be pro-Israel or not support pro-Israel causes. Is that the case for Jeff Yass? Is he just born? Is he ethnically a Jew or religiously a Jew, but he doesn't support pro-Israel? Well, not according to his donation history. According to Jeff Yass's donation history, he's given $16 million in recent years to pro-Israel causes. Pro-Israel causes like, you know, Israeli birthright groups and the same sort of groups that, you know, Miriam Adelson coincidentally supports. So that's interesting. Plus, if you look at the direct donations to the Thomas Massie campaign, you'll find that there are a group of donors who all share the same last name who donated the maximum amount to Thomas Massie's campaign, who are explicitly anti-Israel and quote unquote pro-Palestinian. This group of donors who all share the same last name also, coincidentally or not, fund the squad. Fund the squad. Look at this. This is from the donation history of Thomas Massie for Congress. This group, the Marooks, they're Texas auto finance and dealership entrepreneurs, and yet they're extremely anti-Israel. They don't just donate to Thomas Massie. They donated to Marjorie Taylor Greene's PAC, and they donated to Ilhan Omar, for goodness sake, and Cori Bush and Jamal Bowman and Keith Ellison. Some of the most virulently, not just anti-Israel, but anti-Semitic members or former members of the United States Congress. This family that donated to Thomas Massie also donated to the Anti-Zionist America PAC, which of course supports candidates critical of Zionism and U.S. support of Israel, and donated to Citizens Against AIPAC Corruption, which is supposed to counter AIPAC. So the reason that I bring this up is because it poses a question. It poses this question. Which way is it? When the same donor network funds politicians on both sides of the political spectrum while also backing committees centered on a single foreign policy issue, does that not raise a red flag? So which is it for Thomas Massie? Are you bought off by donors, or do donors donate when they align with your views? You can't have one set of standards for Ed Gelrein and another set of standards for Thomas Massie. Either your donors control you based on their ideology, or they support you based on a shared ideology. But you can't contend that one politician is bought off by donors, but your donors have nothing whatsoever to do with your viewpoints. And yet that is the false binary that Thomas Massie is proposing here. And the reason that it matters, the reason that this ultimately led to Thomas Massie's loss, is because President Trump's base, by and large, is not anti-Israel. In fact, polls show that the vast majority of Republicans align with President Trump's view of Israel and do not align with the podcast bro anti-Israel viewpoint. I'm going to show you those numbers in just a moment, and we're going to talk more about AIPAC and the Israeli lobby funding in the United States and their influence in government in just a moment.
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1: It's not just because he got his numbers wrong. It wasn't 95% of Gelrein's funding that came from the pro-Jewish lobby. It's not because he contradicts himself by claiming that Gelrein is bought off by donors when he himself has both pro-Israel donors and very, very anti-Israel donors. But of course, in Thomas Massie's case, he's not touched or influenced by those donors, but his opponent is, a double standard if there ever was one. The reason this became problematic in the election is because Republicans are not, by and large, anti-Israel. More Republicans and those who lean Republican have a favorable view of Israel versus unfavorable. Almost 6 out of 10 Republicans have a favorable view of Israel. And this increases with age. Large majorities of Republicans over the age of 50 view Israel very positively, which goes back to what we mentioned before. The polls that were conducted in the weeks leading up to this primary election showed that these older voters over the age of 50 were supportive of Thomas Massey, or were supportive of Gal Ryan. And we know that typically in primaries, older voters are the decisive voting demographic. Now, the numbers here actually get quite enormous. 73% of Republicans have confidence in President Trump's ability to make good decisions about the U.S.-Israel relationship. That's over 7 out of 10. You can compare that to Democrats. Only 16% of Democrats have confidence in Trump. But 55% of Republicans view the Israeli government, not just the nation state, but the government of Israel positively. Again, compared to Democrats. So let's go back to Thomas Massey for a second. Thomas Massey has not made the direct accusation about President Trump, although I do think it's fair to say he's flirted with this idea indirectly, the idea articulated by Tucker and Candace and Fuentes and those people, that Trump is controlled by Israel. That's why President Trump attacked Iran. He's controlled by Bibi Netanyahu. Trump is completely the puppet of Israel. And by the way, we'll get to this shortly. This is what the San Diego mosque shooters also allegedly believed. Now, here's the thing. If this were true, this would definitely be a problem. It would certainly be a problem. This is not a problem to be dismissed if it's real. But whether or not it's real is easily examined. So let's look at the influence of Israel, both the foreign lobby and the domestic lobby in the United States. The foreign lobby, countries who spend the most on lobbying in the United States. Here's a list of the top 10 countries. The country that spends the most on lobbying the U.S. government is China, $534 million, followed by Japan, then Saudi Arabia, then Liberia, then South Korea, then the Marshall Islands, then the Bahamas, then Qatar, then the UAE. And down at the very bottom of the list is Israel. Israel is 10th. They don't spend the top amount or the second top amount or the third top amount. They're 10th on the list. They spend less than half of what the top countries who spend the most lobbying the United States government spend. So is Israeli money lobbying the U.S. somehow controlling the president of the United States? Well, not unless these 9 other countries that spend significantly more also control the president of the United States. And I have never heard these people who accuse President Trump of being controlled by Israel also accuse him of being controlled by Japan or the Marshall Islands or Liberia or the Bahamas. Only Israel is at the center of that allegation, which doesn't make much sense when you actually examine this. So what about the

Those who are against AIPAC claim that AIPAC should register as a foreign lobby, but they're not included in this list that I just read you of the countries that spend the most on the foreign countries that spend the most on lobbying the U.S. government. They're a domestic group. They're made up of American citizens, so they don't have to register as a foreign lobby. Where do they fall? Do they spend the most of any domestic lobby? Because we certainly hear about AIPAC more than any other lobby in this country. Where are they? What's your guess? Do you think that they're the top domestic lobby spenders? Do you think they're number two? Do you think they're number five? Do you think they're number 10? Do you think they're number 15? Do you think they're number 20? Well, no. AIPAC routinely falls on the list of top domestic lobby spending around 150th, or in 2024, 195th. You heard me. AIPAC doesn't even crack the top 100 of lobby interests that spend money trying to influence politicians in our country. The top lobby that spends the most money is the U.S. Chamber of Commerce, and then the National Association of Realtors, and then Pharmaceutical Research and Manufacturers of America, and then business interests, the Business Roundtable, the American Hospital Association, Blue Cross Blue Shield, Meta, the American Medical Association, AARP, General Motors, the American Chemistry Council, Amazon, CTIA, the America's Health Insurance Plans, Alphabet, which is Google, Lockheed Martin, General Dynamics. And the list goes on and on and on. 150, 160, 170 more names before you ever get to AIPAC. Again, AIPAC does not rank in even the top 150 lobbying groups, even though they are the top pro-Israel lobbying group, which means they spend the most of any pro-Israel lobbying group in the United States. They don't even crack the top 150. In 2025, they spent approximately $3.76 million. In 2024, they spent $3.32 million. That was when they were ranked 191st. Out of 9,200 registered organizations. Listen, the point of this, if it were provable that a foreign government was controlling a politician or purchasing influence in the United States government, I would be the first person to stand next to you and roundly condemn this. I have roundly condemned this. We talk often about China's influence. China purchases influence in not just the United States government, but in very important industries, in academia, in universities, in research, in STEM, in industry with intellectual property. And it's wrong. And it's not just that foreign governments try to influence people on the left. I've spoken out when foreign governments pay off influencers on the right, when those right-wing influencers went to Qatar and suddenly became propagandists of the Qatari government. I said, that's wrong. Because that's a foreign government paying you to be a propagandist. That is them purchasing influence, not necessarily directly into the U.S. government, but adjacent to it, and it's wrong. If it were provable that a foreign government was controlling any politician in any party or buying influence in our government, that is wrong. And we will condemn that. The problem with the allegation that Israel controls Trump and is the Israeli lobby purchases politicians is that there's no evidence to substantiate this. It is a baseless allegation. It is false. Like, where are they suggesting the buy-off is happening? Where's the money coming from? If it's not coming from Israel directly, Israel's only ranked 10th in the amount of money that they spend foreign lobbying the United States. And if it's not coming from AIPAC, because AIPAC is what, 191st in the list of which lobbying organizations spend the most money, then what? Where's it coming from? Secret pallets of cash? Handoffs in the middle of the night? Well, we haven't heard any accusations or substantiating evidence that would support that. So perhaps then, American citizens who have a cause they believe in use their money to support politicians who also believe in the same cause, like pro-lifers do, or like pro-Second Amendment activists, or pro-school choice parental rights activists. Perhaps American citizens who have pet issues, causes they believe in, choose politicians who share their viewpoint and use their money to support that politician. So then, of course, we come back to Thomas Massie. Thomas Massie, and this may be the root of it all, Thomas Massie wants to run for president.

0: president of the United States. And he admitted this last night. Take a look.
1: So our job, and I'm not going to make any announcements tonight. I'm going to go back, have me a medical margarita. I'll hang out and party with you all. You know I don't drink recreationally. I have medical margaritas. I even have a medical margarita card. But what happened today, what happened tonight was God's will. And we have to figure out what was the purpose of having the biggest fight ever. Biggest fight ever. Why did it converge on one of 435 congressional seats right here in Kentucky? What was God's purpose? What is he showing us tonight? We're just getting started. I like that.
0: They're chanting 28 as in the 2028 presidential election.
1: What happens in 2028? You want me to run for Congress again? I don't know what you're talking about.

0: All right, well, you made a compelling argument. You spoke your piece, but I need a medical margarita right now. And we'll talk about it later. Thank you and God bless.
1: All right, so you heard him. He said you made a compelling argument and we'll talk about it later. This, of course, is a politician's way of admitting that he wants to run for president without prematurely announcing his candidacy. It's pretty clear that Thomas Massie wants to run for president. Most politicians do. And they do things to position themselves as realistic candidates. It appears that's what Thomas Massie is doing. He appears to be pandering for a certain voter demographic. He wants the Tucker Carlson, Candace Owens crowd to like him, a crowd that, while they're still a minority in the Republican Party, increasingly is anti-Israel and often anti-Semitic. Well, here's the thing. You don't pander to that type of bigotry if you are a moral person. But that's what Thomas Massie has done by obsessing over Israel, especially with these false insinuations against the backdrop of the false allegations that everyone is familiar with. And Thomas Massie's problem here, of course, is that his voters aren't stupid. So he may have won the young vote. That remains to be seen. But for what? For the wiser, older voters to reject his lies. The lesson here is not that you can't disagree with President Trump. If you're a Republican, you can. The lesson is that you probably shouldn't trans yourself into an anti-Trump figure for clicks or President Trump's base. You and I will see through your clout chasing and won't like it and won't vote for you because you no longer represent our viewpoints. That is the real reason that Thomas Massie lost last night. And listen, in a sense, it's a shame that this happened because Thomas Massie is very good. He's very, very good on some issues like COVID and MAHA. He's not a complete villain. And it's a shame because this didn't have to happen. What underpinned this major change in Massey's personality and his political tactics and his political positions, I don't know. Some things happened. His wife died. Maybe he wanted fame and gratification. Maybe he wants a podcast. Maybe he wants to be president, or maybe some combination of all of the above. But the fact of the matter is that his voters saw the change and they didn't like it. And that's why Thomas Massie lost. Okay. So we now have access to the alleged manifesto of the San Diego shooters. We have not yet talked about this topic on the show this week because we didn't have enough information and there was a lot of fake news surrounding the motive of these two young men who opened fire at an Islamic mosque in San Diego. There were rumors that they were trans. That turned out to be false. There were rumors that it was some beef internally at the mosque. That turned out to be false. Of course, the left immediately blamed Trump supporters. That turned out to be false. We, of course, always wait until we have information before we speculate about this sort of thing. But now we have a reporter from San Diego who has her hands on what she claims is the manifesto of these San Diego shooters. And it tells us some very interesting information about these shooters. Information that the leftists who immediately falsely accused Trump supporters of committing this act of violence definitely don't want you to know.
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6: Hello, America. It's Glenn Beck. And as a gun owner, I understand the importance of being prepared, and I know that many of you share this same outlook. It's crucial to recognize 99% of all altercations do not require lethal force. That's why Byrna is here, the leader in less lethal self-defense. Byrna, less lethal self-defense platform, provides a formidable stopping power without the complexities and potential legal consequences of death, homicide. 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
1: Shooters, what does it tell us about the motives of, or the motive of these killers? We, of course, were told by the mainstream media and the left that these were Trump supporters. That turned out not to be true. We were told by X, sort of the rumor mongers on X, that these were trans shooters. That turned out not to be true either. An independent investigative journalist in San Diego by the name of Amy Reichert claims to have obtained the shooter's manifesto from her local sources in the area. And this is what we know from this alleged manifesto. So the names of the two shooters are Kane Clark and Caleb Vasquez. These two individuals allegedly met online. They became radicalized in their viewpoint through participation in accelerationist forums online. Accelerationist forums advocate for not just poisonous, evil ideology, but for violence to accelerate the downfall of the United States and impose this evil ideology on the people here. This manifesto tells us that these two young men, Kane Clark and Caleb Vasquez, hated Jews. They blamed Jews in their manifesto for everything. They hated Donald Trump. They wanted the left to murder Donald Trump and, quote, not miss this time. They want the left to murder Vice President J.D. Vance. They actually argued that that was more significant because Trump is old and J.D. Vance is young. They hated MAGA, Make America Great Again, that movement. They hated women. They hated gays. They hated trans. They hated Islam, although they said they did not hate Muslims. They hate the religion of Islam. They hated all immigrants, legal and illegal. They hated black people, and they were incels. That's the ideology of the San Diego mosque shooters. They hated everything and everyone. If you had to write out a description of what it means to be completely consumed with evil, this is exactly the description that you would write. So we can sit here and we can wait for the leftists who falsely blamed right-wing Trump supporters for this grisly murder to correct the record. We could do that. I won't. I won't sit here and hold my breath, because the left-wing commentators and politicians and influencers and media outlets who falsely accuse Trump supporters of violence are not honest people, and they're not going to correct the record. They already inflicted their damage, because the news cycle has largely moved on from this with a false perception in people's minds that this was right-wing violence. It wasn't. By the way, murder's always hideously wrong, period. And I make this obvious statement, which you're going to think is obvious, and I'm going to think is obvious, because to the left, a statement like this is no longer obvious. A growing percentage of leftists think that political violence is acceptable, or they want political violence to happen, or they justify the idea of the assassination of President Trump or Elon Musk or political figures whom they dislike. Now, one of the strange aspects of this story is, and it's kind of a bizarre twist, the security guard who was murdered by these shooters actually shared the shooter's pro-Nazi ideology. The shooters had outside of the car, this was a gas can was found outside of their car by law enforcement after the shooting happened. And this gas can had an SS marking on it. SS, of course, is the symbol for the secret police of the Nazi regime under Hitler. The shooters had a pro-Nazi ideology, but so did the security guard whom the shooters killed. The security guard had posted on his social media a meme celebrating Hitler killing the Jews, which, again, is very weird, very bizarre twist to have pro-Nazis murder pro-Nazis. This does not fit into the obviously pro-right-wing or obviously pro-left-wing ideology. The ideology of these killers is actually, it actually epitomizes the horseshoe theory of politics, that the very far left and the very far right suddenly become indistinguishable from one another. That is how, that's an accurate characterization of what we saw in this alleged manifesto of these killers. And yet the mainstream media doesn't want you to know about this. The influencers online, the Democrat politicians, don't want you to know about this either. They want you to believe that it's Trump supporters and that it's right-wing violence that plagues our nation, when that's not true. It's left-wing violence that's inflicted on right-wingers because we're Christian and conservative and have the audacity to vote for Trump. And that threat, that risk, that violence is inflicted on us almost on a daily basis now. But it's not true. Now, going back to where these individuals were radicalized, how did they get so indoctrinated? You're not born with a hatred of Jews. You're not born hating Trump. You're not born wanting the left to murder Trump or to wanting the left to murder J.D. Vance. You're not born hating women and hating gays and hating trans and hating immigrants and black people. You're not born hating these things. So something happened between the womb and the time that they opened fire outside of this Islamic center in San Diego that brainwashed these young men into this kind of evil, this visceral hatred. So how did that brainwashing happen? Well, as I mentioned, it happened online. When the word incel refers to young men, usually in their late teenage years or early 20s, who are chronically online, who don't have any human interaction, who have rejected women specifically. They don't pursue women. They don't respect women. They don't have relationships with women. They don't have sex with women. They don't have any romantic relationships with women. That's also unnatural. Where is that taught to young men? Well, it's taught on these radical forums. It's taught on these platforms online that introduce these concepts to young men and tell them, you know, that they don't have any option. They're never going to win with women. Women are evil. You know, they're never going to be able to succeed in the United States because, going back to the boogeyman theory that we talked about earlier in the show, because some other person is preventing their success. Some other villain is standing in their way. And it's only when that villain has been vanquished that that person can have success. It's an excuse for why they're not doing something. So the particular forums on which these individuals were radicalized reportedly are known as Terrorgram or Adam Waffen Division and the base. That's what's been reported online. Most people aren't even familiar with the names of these radical forums. And you have to wonder at what point we as a society are going to question the role of parents in the radicalization of young men such as this. A lot of people will say, well, at a certain point, parents just don't have any control over their children. When you have an adult child, that child makes a decision for him or herself. And the parent, you know, can't be looking over, hanging over the child's shoulder their entire life to make sure that they make good decisions. And that's, of course, true. That's accurate. But I will tell you, if a child is raised within a moral framework, if a child is raised with a belief in God and the inherent dignity of every human being, if a child is raised in the framework of religious belief and faith, they don't suddenly go from being a good and moral person, well-educated, well-rounded, contributing member of society to these militant accelerationist networks. It's not an overnight change that happens. It's a slow drip of indoctrination. And it starts with parents allowing their children access to the internet. And so it is crucial to question the parent's role in acts of violence such as this. Not that the parent knew about this particular act of violence, but to understand that the way that we raise our children impacts what they do in the future. And the internet is not a place for children. Whether it begins on YouTube or whether it begins on Telegram or whether it begins on Roblox or any of the other video games where you meet people, but you don't actually meet them because you're not meeting them in real life. You are simply connecting anonymously with other users online. This is a rabbit hole. It is an evil black hole that sucks people in. And by the time you get to militant accelerationist networks, these forums online, it's because you have spent years and years of time online prior to that.
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1: This was months ago when I questioned Tyler Robinson's parents' decisions to let him play video games when he was as young as 11 to encourage it and buy him the equipment and give him access to all of these platforms and people online who, not just my personal opinion, but studies show have negative influences on the moral behavior of young men. And I got a lot of flack for that because parents make mistakes. We all make mistakes. I'm a parent. I make mistakes. None of us are perfect. We make decisions that harm our child. It's actually the biggest weight I feel on my shoulders as a parent is the implications of my own sin on my children, because we've all sinned and fallen short of the glory of God. And how is that sin going to negatively impact my perfect, innocent, tiny children? And it weighs so heavily on me. Maybe why they say that parenthood should be sanctifying, because all I want is to be as sanctified as possible for my children so that I don't scandalize them with sin, so that they aren't negatively impacted by that sin. And again, I don't mean to sound preachy here, but I got a lot of flack from a lot of people and a lot of people I respect after I made that comment about Tyler Robinson's parents all those months ago, because especially older parents look back on their younger years and they say, well, we didn't know. We didn't know that, you know, an iPad was dangerous. We didn't know that these children's shows that were marketed for young children have influences in them that helped shape our children's minds. We didn't know that what seemed to be a harmless video game was actually allowing access for our children to these terrible people and these terrible ideas. We didn't know. How do we know? And I understand that position. I understand that point of view, but I think as a parent, we have to, and as a society, we have to encourage parents to give their children shelter from the evil of the world and understand that in our society at this very moment, evil has taken specific aim at our children, at our children's minds, at our children's bodies, and at our children's souls. And if we do not serve as their guards, as their protectors, again, I know the word sheltering your children conjures up images of like naive homeschoolers who have never heard of anything bad, but that is not what giving shelter from evil to your children means. Giving shelter from evil to your children means that you form their minds, you teach them right from wrong, you protect them from the evil influences until they have a properly ordered view of life and have the capacity of self-control and to make good decisions in the face of evil, so that they are actually equipped to then go out into the world where they inevitably will encounter evil, but they know how to handle it. And if we don't start as a society encouraging parents to recognize that allowing children to be online all the time isn't an inevitability. You can say no to your child. You can say, no, you're not allowed on the computer. No, you're not allowed to watch TV. No, you're not allowed to have a phone. It's not something that just inevitably happens. It happens only if your rules allow it in your home. And it has consequences. And I think these two young men are an example of the consequences of the internet on the minds of children whose minds are not protected by their parents. Again, this doesn't mean that their parents deserve to be charged with a crime. There's no evidence that I've seen at this point that they had foreknowledge of this murder that their children committed. But it does. I can't get it out of my mind, actually, how important the role of parents are in protecting children from being radicalized, because being radicalized is not an inevitability. It is the result of specific choices that are made in these children's lives. Again, the left wants to tell you that these shooters were pro-Trump. The left wants to tell you that these shooters have the same ideology as those of us who don't want the Islamification of the United States. And that's a lie. It's a false accusation. They hated almost everyone and almost everything. They were consumed with evil. And again, an example of the horseshoe theory of politics, where very far leftist and very far right ideology becomes indistinguishable from one another in the very essence of its hatred. That's the ideology of these San Diego shooters. All right, let's go to the live chat for a minute and have you weigh in. Quigley says, and this is on YouTube, Thomas Massie ignored his constituency and betrayed the MAGA movement. Well, to a certain extent, yes, he did. He certainly transformed himself. I mean, his sort of pursuit of the Epstein files. It's funny because I agree in principle with him that the Epstein files should be released. We've talked about this innumerable times. But the way that he did it, he positioned himself vilifying Trump for that versus advocating for that to happen or putting pressure on the Trump administration. And yes, what did President Trump win Kentucky, the fourth congressional district in Kentucky in 2024 by like 35 points? The people in Thomas Massie's district love Trump. So they're not going to appreciate suddenly their representative vilifying Trump, because by and large, they adore the president. Green Tree says he lost. Massey lost because his self-arrogance got the best of him.
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9: I guess we're just expected to deal with that.
10: Deal with what?
9: The fact that you were late again today. A full second late.
10: I'm going to post a picture of my log that says
9: please do.
10: Please do.
9: Because here we are, completely without that second now.
10: And we wasted 37 seconds now.
9: Yeah, thanks to you.
10: Okay.
9: Thanks to you.
10: All right.
9: Wow. You're... Your microphone's not on. There's, you know,
11: first
9: there's
11: of all,
9: more time.
11: All right.
12: You know how that works, right? We put a button in there so that that wouldn't happen, and now it happens more frequently.
9: Yes, it does. But what were you saying?
11: You know.
9: Now he's upset.
12: Oh,
9: now he turned off his microphone.
12: Jeffy.
9: Oh,
12: that, feelings hurt.
9: That's sad. That's sad.
12: Is it?
9: Somehow we'll deal with it, though. Somehow we'll get through.
11: We always do.
9: Yes, we do. We muddle through no matter what. Hey, in the Big 12 tournament, BYU doing well so far.
11: Nice.
9: Yeah, they beat Kansas State the first night, 105-91.
11: Oof.
9: Then they beat West Virginia last night, 68-48.
11: Wow.
9: So,
11: wow.
9: Kind of rolling right now. Kind of rolling. But Houston tonight. We'll see.
13: Yeah. So, they do against,
9: are they for real? Show
13: they
9: us.
13: They do against the real
9: Show
13: teams.
9: Us tonight.
11: Are you going to Houston?
9: Well, it's not in Houston, so that would be pointless.
11: You can watch it.
9: It's
11: there.
9: The Big 12 tournaments in Kansas City. Have you seen their new floor that they put there?
13: Yeah, we talked about the
12: we played last floor.
9: Oh, yeah. That's right. Yeah, so you guys, it's really cool.
13: Yeah,
9: they say they're slipping on it, and ooh, but didn't they demonstrate?
13: That's a problem. Yeah, I thought they weren't supposed to be able to.
9: How they didn't slip on it?
13: Yeah,
9: maybe that it was extra gripping.
13: Maybe they need new shoes.
9: Yeah, weird. That's kind of weird.
11: Yes, they need new Nikes.
9: Maybe, and I'm sure Nike would be happy to provide everybody with it. So long,
13: no
9: as,
13: doubt.
9: So long as they talk about it. So oil prices, kind of crappy right now.
12: Mm-hmm.
9: I mean, we've gotten to the point where in some places, didn't you pay less than a dollar a few weeks ago, Chris?
12: Less than a dollar?
9: Yeah, no, I mean, not less than a dollar. Less than two.
11: Yeah,
9: less than
11: $2. $1.69.
9: $1.69.
13: It wasn't too long ago when it was, reaching that $2.01, $2 mark. We were looking.
9: It was really low.
13: And we had places, breaking
12: in
13: under
12: Oklahoma.
13: Two.
9: Yeah.
13: Well, I mean, it was 3.44 this morning.
11: Yes.
13: At QT.
11: Yep.
13: 3.44.
12: Oh,
13: so it's gone down. So it's gone down.
12: Mine didn't get the memo. It was 3.49 still.
13: Oh wow! Nice. Maybe the light was out on the 9, so it was actually still 3.49.
12: Nice.
9: All right. Maybe, but Iran has vowed that oil prices will hit $200 a barrel.
12: Yes, they have.
9: So, okay. That's not good. Mm. I think we destroy them before we let that happen.
13: How,
9: just wipe them.
13: How are we getting messages from Iran?
9: I don't know.
13: Iran says.
9: Pisses me off.
13: No, you don't get to do that. We heard there was a story about sleeper cells. Iran was hacking into companies. Mm. Right, the Iran hackers. And I thought.
9: Iran?
13: I thought they were done. I thought they didn't have internet. I thought we were shooting down.
9: Maybe they went to Kuwait and
12: or maybe they crossed the Mexican U.S. border and they're just here using our Wi-Fi.
13: That's possible.
12: You know, you talked about that.
13: That's possible.
12: The price of oil, Pat, and it was amazing that the Energy Secretary, Chris Wright, he put out a post around 1 o'clock Eastern on Tuesday that said the U.S. Navy successfully escorted an oil tanker through the Strait of Hormuz to ensure oil remains flowing to global markets.
13: Mm-hmm.
12: Thank you. And so what happened was the price of oil did drop down to 77-something a barrel at that time. But 30 minutes later, he deleted that tweet, or his office did. And that's when Caroline Leavitt started her press conference on Tuesday and said this.
14: President Trump fully expected the rogue Iranian regime to try and disrupt the global markets. That's why President Trump and his energy team have been planning for this long before the strike and have moved quickly to address these temporary disruptions. Thus far, the Trump administration has offered political risk insurance to tankers operating in the Gulf. The Treasury temporarily waived certain oil-related sanctions, and the commander-in-chief has offered the U.S. Navy to escort tankers when necessary.
12: Okay.
14: The President and his energy team are closely watching the markets, speaking with industry leaders, and the U.S. military is drawing up additional options following the president's directive to continue keeping the Strait of Hormuz open. I will not broadcast what those options look like, but just know the president is not afraid to use them. Rest assured to the American people, the recent increase in oil and gas prices is temporary, and this operation will result in lower gas prices in the long term.
9: Okay.
14: Once the national security objectives of Operation Epic Fury are fully achieved, Americans will see oil and gas prices drop rapidly, potentially even lower than they were prior to the start of the operation.
9: Whoa.
14: And we will live in a world where Iran can no longer threaten the United States or our allies with a nuclear bomb.
9: All right.
13: Okay.
12: So you had the Christopher Wright tweet. You had her comments there about the military being used. But again, the right tweet was pulled down. But in the past 2 days, 6 ships have been attacked in the Strait of Hormuz. And they're saying it's probably as high as 17 since the war started.
9: Mm.
12: Here's what one looked like yesterday. This is a tanker that apparently got hit.
9: Dang.
12: From Iran. I think that's an Iraqi one. There's multiples. So I don't know. You can pull that audio down. I don't know when the oil reserves are going to affect the global market or if the military is out there.
13: Already,
12: I really don't know. We're at $90 a barrel right now.
13: They just said that a coalition of 32 nations, including the U.S., agreed to release a record 400 million barrels of oil.
12: Correct. And we have a clip of the president talking about that coming up, and they're also talking about releasing ours. But again, that 400 million barrels represents 4 days of use worldwide. So,
9: We use 10 to 12 million barrels a day by ourselves. So,
13: which I was under the impression that we were covering that. You know what I mean? That's from our own.
9: Well, I think, I don't think our oil stock is.
12: I'm pretty sure ours is just
9: jeopardized.
12: North of 400 million.
9: It's just that the rest of the world is suffering through this, and that drives the prices up anyway, you know?
13: Right.
9: Because it's not just us. It's a global market now, and so everybody else's prices and availability affect
13: ours. Yeah, we're not doing the 400 million total. No. We're like 170 or something like that.
12: Right, we have 415 million barrels.
9: In the reserve.
12: In the reserve.
9: Yes.
12: Yeah.
9: Yep. But we use a ton every day. And
13: right. That's what I'm saying.
9: You know, 400 million is not that much.
12: Our maximum capacity is only 714 million.
9: Okay, so it still wasn't full.
12: So we only have a week's worth.
9: What did it get down to under Biden
12: if we were doing the whole world?
9: And I'm a little disconcerted that we're doing the same thing Biden did.
13: I am too.
12: Oh, yes.
13: I thought the same thing.
9: Shouldn't be doing it.
12: Okay, so.
13: I mean, we're only giving away 172 million or whatever it is, but still.
9: But again, our tolerance level for everything is so low that they're trying to placate people. It's high right now. Just deal with it for a minute, and hopefully we'll get it down.
12: So the 172 million that the U.S. is releasing, that's in addition to the 400 million that the international thing is, correct?
13: Mm. I think that's it. We're in that 400 million.
12: And then under Biden, you asked the question, how low did it get? Oh, I don't know. I thought it was two separate. Am I wrong? Let's see. Under Biden, the lowest point. It says drop below 350 in 2023.
9: Mm.
12: And what did I say it was right now?
9: 400 some.
12: 415 now. So, Trump's actually been bringing it up, but it's about to go back down, like you said, to when Biden did.
9: Because we're releasing 170 million? Is that what they said?
13: 172.
12: Oof.
9: Wow.
13: I know.
9: That's a lot of oil that doesn't really do all that much. Which is why we should save it for emergencies.
13: Well,
9: I think,
12: the price of oil is $90.
13: I guess they make the case this is the emergency, right?
9: Well, yeah, but this is not the emergency they're planning for. This is an emergency like if we're in war and we need oil to run our tanks, our planes, all of that stuff.
12: It's for them. Gotcha.
9: It's not for the populace.
12: But look at this.
13: We are
12: releasing all of this supply.
9: We don't need it, bro. Oh, we have. We don't need the emergency supply because they're already running. And we're not doing a lot of tanks.
12: They are releasing all of this supply. It's doing nothing so far to the price of oil. But yet a tweet and a press secretary line. I mean, that just shows you how it's a mental game. It took it down to the 70s. Like I said, we're at 90 right now, a barrel. And this is actually after the announcement of supply getting into the system.
13: And you're speaking of Biden's taking it. Biden took 182.7 million in 2022. Right? In 2022, that was still Biden,
9: Was it just the ones? Seemed like it was. He was doing that every week.
13: That's the previous record. He may have taken less.
9: Okay. All right, so he took 182 million at a time.
13: It just says the release was about 182.7 million barrels in 2022, which was the previous record. I mean, he may have taken at another time another 100.
9: Yeah.
13: You know what I mean?
9: Yeah.
13: I think that's could have been the case.
9: Meantime, you know, we said we're going to escort these ships safely through the straits. Why? Where is that? And I guess everybody else is on the way to do the same thing.
13: Right.
9: Get the British and the French and everybody joining us.
13: That's a good job. Well,
9: let's get it done.
13: That's a good job for the
9: Brits. Yeah, it is.
13: For the
9: it's
13: Brits.
9: A great job.
13: You guys
9: for
13: said
9: the
13: you
9: Brits.
13: Wanted to help.
9: Right. Do it.
13: Get out in here.
9: Get some people there and escort these oil tankers across. And by the way, let's pummel Iran's ability to fire missiles at us.
13: And I thought that's what we were doing.
9: Yeah, it did too, but.
13: But we're still getting the rogue missiles fired. And the reason that they're doing it is so that the other countries turn around and say, tell the United States, hey, stop messing with Iran. And that's starting to work.
9: Is it? Who's saying that?
13: I think I saw a story of one of the countries saying to us, hey, have them stop bombing us. You should stop.
12: The war is costing Americans, I think it's close to $2 billion a day, for the record.
9: We spit at $2 billion a day.
13: We're more worried about the oil reserves. Don't worry about the money.
9: Let me know when it's $2 trillion a day. I still won't worry about it, but it'll be more impressive.
13: Thank
12: what you.
13: You
12: wish
13: thank
12: for.
13: You.
9: I know. Jeez. Good golly. And there's other things going on, too. And some of them very much not pleasant. We got the whole controversy with the girls' school again in Iran, that we bombed the girls' school. Wait, we dealt with that already, right? Didn't they? They said they did it. Yep. They admitted they did it.
12: And who,
9: everybody believed they did it.
12: And who now is what? They? Do we know who they is?
9: Somebody
12: Iran?
9: In Iran. I don't know who
12: Chris,
9: specifically.
12: You sent in that tweet, right? Originally, like
15: yeah,
12: who,
15: Iran.
12: Who was it that posted
15: yeah.
12: that?
15: Iran.
12: Okay. Interesting. I don't know.
9: Iran.
12: Because that's not what the preliminary findings are indicating. Apparently,
13: it's from Iran's ex account.
9: Yes. So who's investigating this?
12: The Pentagon.
9: Yeah. How? Are they there? Are on the ground? Are they going through the rubble? Are
15: yes,
9: they,
15: Bob, as we speak,
9: Bob,
15: he's combing,
9: going through the rubble.
15: He's coming okay. through the rubble and lines. Saying, this is American, this is Iran, this is American.
9: Okay.
15: And then if the pile goes high in the American side, then it was our fault.
9: Okay. I see.
15: Yeah.
9: Seriously, though, I'd like to know how they're investigating that. Or you can't take Iran's word for it.
12: U.S. responsible for deadly strike on Iran girls' school, Pentagon finds preliminary findings suggest it was hit with an American Tomahawk missile in an attack that killed 75 people, mostly children.
13: Here's the thing. Sorry. Move on. What do you want us to do?
9: Yeah.
13: So we did. So we did hit it, and it was an accident. Sorry.
9: I know. Mm-hmm. It just looks bad. It is bad.
12: And
9: I
12: mean, Democrats,
9: you don't want to kill innocent kids.
12: Well, I mean, and Trump was asked about this yesterday, about the investigation, and here's what he had to say.
16: Report shows a new report says that the military investigation has found that the United States struck the school in Iran. As Commander-in-Chief, do you take responsibility for that?
17: That is what?
16: As Commander-in-Chief, do you...
17: For what?
16: For the strike on the school in Iran. A new report says the military investigation has found it was the United States that struck the school.
17: I don't know about
12: the investigation that is taking place. You recall they were on the plane, and Hegseth said he jumped in there. And he's like, "Yep, we're investigating it." Well, I mean, there you go. I guess that's what they've concluded. But
18: Hegseth said that you're responsible. You take personal responsibility.
9: Yes, yes. I actually fired the missile. So
13: yes. And he steps into it like he wants to understand what she's cackling about.
12: She thinks
13: what?
12: She's going to get her answer. I don't know what you're talking about.
13: Yes, he does. Yeah,
9: she was so excited about a gotcha question that she had for him.
13: Yeah, he stepped in.
9: Yeah, I don't know about it. So let's move on.
13: I'm out of here.
9: I don't know. It's really unfortunate. This stuff happens every time.
12: Yeah.
9: And it happens every time. It happened to the Israelis when they were attacking Hamas. It's happened to us in Afghanistan and Iraq. And it's going to happen in war. And you know that going in. But... you know, they're still going to make a huge deal out of it.
13: Yeah.
9: And they're still going to call us war criminals for it.
12: Yeah, there's one Democrat that understands that because every Democrat senator has signed on.
9: Let me guess. It's Chuck Schumer. Is he the one that understands it?
12: No. No. So,
13: really?
9: How did I get that wrong?
12: Every Democrat but one in the Senate is demanding answers in a letter they signed on to. And
13: Cory Booker.
12: Nope.
9: No, it's not Cory Booker. Oh, that was a good guess.
12: Chris, did you want to jump in here with a Democrat senator guess?
15: Democrat senator.
9: Yeah.
15: Mitch McConnell.
9: That's pretty close, though. Good one, though.
13: I'm sure he signed on.
12: Let's see what happened here.
9: All right.
17: And I would remind everybody listening right now, the United States never, ever targets civilians. Iran does, you know, and including their own citizens. And they massacred that 35,000 of them just a couple of weeks ago.
12: Thank you, John.
17: And the left, Emma, please, the left media is much more angry, talking about this hospital, and it is a tragedy, but they didn't seem to be as concerned about the Iranians massacring tens of thousands of their young people just a couple of weeks ago.
9: Yeah.
17: So we agree on many parts of it, but we both disagree. I mean, we all disagree that I think it's a good thing. And every single other Democrat in the caucus caused it all kinds of in negative terms.
19: We did cover the protest in Iran extensively here at CNN. Obviously, they said a lot about how internally people felt about the regime. But just to be clear,
17: I didn't refine you as.
19: I understand. I just wanted to make that clear to our viewers that we did cover that. Just to be clear, you do believe if the United States was responsible that the Pentagon should acknowledge that they accidentally hit a girl's school.
17: Yeah, I've said that. I said it seems that they've already acknowledging all those things. I think largely that letter, it was rendered moot at this point after what that's already come out. Now the Pentagon has agreed that they were behind that. And I don't know what you want to talk about.
13: Thank you.
17: But what I'm saying that you know, whether like it's the New York Times, they're making it more and more trying to convince America that this has been a disaster or things are out of control. And that's just categorically not true on that.
19: I just think it deserves coverage, obviously, given the number of children who were killed as a result of it. It obviously matters what happened there. We'll see what the Pentagon investigation says. Senator John Fetterman, I appreciate your time tonight. Agonizing. Thank you for joining.
17: Oh, no, you don't have to cut me off here.
19: Go ahead, Senator. We're not cutting you off.
12: I love this.
17: Well, you said something that it's like it's appropriate to cover it. It is appropriate to cover it. You know, it's a tragedy. Absolutely.
9: Yeah.
17: You know, and if we were on that, it's entirely appropriate for it to apologize. If you're implying that I don't think it's wrong to cover it, that's just not true. It's being covered. I just want to clarify that. It just seemed like a short shutoff there to imply that I didn't want to carry that. I think it's entirely appropriate to talk about it.
19: Yeah.
9: Good for you, John.
19: I'm not implying that. I just wanted to clarify.
13: Yeah, you were.
19: For everyone who's watching. Senator,
9: I can't take her.
13: I know.
9: The worst. Okay, they just think it's important to harp on it, to dwell on it, to rub our faces in it.
13: Right.
9: Yeah, it happened. We're sorry it happened. I hate that it happened. But what are you going to do about it? Do we surrender now to Iran because of it?
13: Yeah.
9: No. Yes.
15: Oh, no.
9: No, we don't.
15: Sorry.
9: We don't. What do you expect to happen? Yes, you're right. We're a terrible nation, and we did this on purpose.
13: Okay.
9: What do you think is going to be the outcome here? Or even if we do accept responsibility for it, which the Pentagon has done.
13: Certainly sounds like we are now.
9: Yeah, sounds like we are. So? And?
13: That's my point.
9: Yeah, and it's a pretty good point when you get right down to it. Dang it.
13: So?
9: Yeah. I mean, it's bad. Now what?
12: Yeah, I think what it is on that hit was there was like old data. And I mentioned this a few days ago. That was this suspicion that, hey, it used to be a military facility. Good job, Iran, putting a girls' school
9: right next to a military facility.
12: Exactly.
9: Yeah. So, here's the thing. They do that on purpose.
12: Exactly.
13: Absolutely.
9: They use them
12: for exactly
9: as
12: what
9: human shields for this purpose. Exactly. Yep. They want to humiliate us. Well, okay. We're still going to continue the job, and we're going to keep doing it till it's done.
13: If they think this is going to stop Donald Trump,
12: I was going to say kudos.
9: Yeah, no way.
12: to this administration for continuing on.
9: Mm-hmm.
12: Instead of like, hold everything. Whoa, we just hit a girls' school in southern Iran.
9: Yep.
12: No, they kept going.
9: All right. There's a lot more to get into. First, let's talk about back pain for a second. I've been enduring back pain since I was 28 years old, so it's been over 3 years now. Somewhat, a little over 3 years.
13: Really?
9: Yeah.
13: That's about when mine started.
9: Really?
13: So, yeah, just a year ago.
9: Yeah?
13: Yeah.
9: Okay.
13: Yeah.
9: All right. Well, what are you going to do about it? Here's something you're doing about it. You're getting together with Uprightly. Did
13: Absolutely.
9: You talk to him again yesterday?
13: I did, as a matter of fact. I'm in contact with them.
9: Good.
13: And
9: on a daily basis.
13: Yeah, apparently they that's what they do. And
9: that is
13: you
9: what
13: need
9: they
13: the
9: do.
13: Coaching. They're there for you. I'm going to get on their start their program, the Uprightly program. So they have the chair and the whole works is we have one here at the studios. I'm going to have one here at the house, and we're going to get started. I'm going to follow their protocol, and I'm going to
9: get your disc.
13: I'm going to be better than ever.
9: Fixed.
13: Better than ever.
9: Because fixing your actual disc problem is what they set out to do.
13: Absolutely, they do.
9: They're based on research that started 40 years ago when a physical therapist asked that hard question, what if we're wrong about how we treat the spine? So this isn't chiropractic. They're not doing some kind of massive adjustment that might make it worse. They're not doing pills or surgery that can also make it worse. That's why I haven't had surgery on mine, because I've heard too many horror stories. And my mom went through surgery, and it made it worse.
13: Right.
9: So I'm a little leery of that. People don't want to do injections. I mean, this is completely non-invasive.
13: Correct.
9: So they guide you through this, right?
13: Yes.
9: They give you a living spine coach.
13: But you have access to them 24. And
9: it's not AI.
13: Correct.
9: Yeah.
13: And if you're unhappy, get your money back.
9: All right. 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
13: No, I am not.
9: But
13: I'll play Jeffy, Glenn here if you'd like.
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20: Pat Gray is unleashed.
9: So President Trump declared victory in Iran?
12: Yeah, he was in Kentucky yesterday.
9: So we're done? It's done.
12: Maybe,
9: it's over?
12: Maybe.
9: That's interesting. Huh, here he is.
21: And as we take decisive action to stop the threat posed by the terrorist regime in Iran with Operation Epic Fury. Is that a great name? Well, it's only good if you win. You know, you can only do. And we've won. Let me say, we've won. You know, you never like to say too early you won. We won. We won the bet. In the first hour, it was over. But we won. But they gave me a list of names in general. Sir, you can pick the name you'd like, sir. I said, the name of what? The name of the attack on Iran, sir. And they gave me like 20 names. And I'm like falling asleep. I didn't like any of them. Then I see Epic Fury. I said, I like that name. I like that name.
12: I want to see the other 19.
21: And my administration, as you know better than anybody, is also working to keep the oil flowing. It's flowing all over. We knocked out, you know, they want to drop some mines. Very friendly people, mines, so boats blow up. And we knocked out as of
13: rally. Why is this
21: change
13: here?
21: Because they knock them out so fast. I've never seen anything. Think of it. They knocked out 54 ships in 2 days, and they're real ships. In fact, I got angry at my people. I said, are they any good? Yeah, they're warships. I said, why the hell did we kill them? Why didn't we just capture them and use them in our Navy? They said they wouldn't have qualified for that. But I got a little upset with my people. I said, why do we have to knock them? And actually, one of my generals said, sir, it's a lot more fun doing it this way. But we knocked out 58 naval ships. We knocked out their Navy, okay? Let's put it that way.
12: I thought it's 66, right? I think we're up.
9: Is it 66 now?
12: I forget. I think it was after the speech. And to answer your question, Jeffy, he was at a packaging plant in Kentucky, and it basically evolved into a rally.
13: Yeah,
12: there was different people joining him on stage that we'll get to here as well.
9: Am I the only one that's not real excited about that speech? I don't like the tone. I don't really.

0: bad. And that's exactly what we don't want to happen here.
1: We have not seen him yet, right?
0: No, and that's why they were dragging out the cardboard cutout of him, I guess.
2: Are you sure? Because I believe Trump met him. Could you have that picture, Joe? Yeah, see? Trump was able to...
0: Well, there he is. He's
2: shake
0: fine.
2: ...his hand. And I believe Rubio was able to sit just next to him.
3: Wow.
2: So... We're in contact with the new leader.
1: Okay.
2: What more do you want?
0: Is that the State of the Union speech? I didn't realize he attended.
2: Yes, he did.
0: That's
2: he
0: cool.
2: did attend the State of the Union speech, yes. He was sitting right there.
1: That's in the Oval.
3: Yeah, that's when...
0: Oh, okay. Yeah, yeah, it is.
3: A lot of people didn't see him when Zelensky was in there. That's from that day. I don't know why Iran was present, but there you go.
0: Yeah, but there it is.
1: Yeah, he wanted to be there.
0: So everything's fine. It's over. We won.
1: I mean, that's the ads, right? The same kind of mode that the ads are in, where we're being really gung-ho and excited about this military action, and we're not apologetic about it. And then on the other hand, we are apologetic about it because we're saying, "Oops, we're sorry, we killed these girls in the girls' school."
0: Mm-hmm.
1: I mean, it's a tough line to walk.
0: It is.
1: And I hope...
0: He's not trying to walk any line there, though.
1: This is the end of week two, right? We got a couple days left, and then we'll be 2 weeks. And they said 4 to 5 or 3 to 5 was the first?
3: 4 to 5. 4 to 5 was the first.
1: 4 to 5, okay. That's too long.
3: And it was ahead of schedule, though.
1: That's way too long. I mean, seriously, I joked around the first of the week that it needs to be over. It does need to be over. 2 weeks. Monday morning, he needs to say.
0: Well, he already said we won. So,
3: and don't
0: we won.
1: Well, he also said,
0: let's go home.
1: I don't want to say, you're not supposed to say, you're not supposed to, I don't want to say we won too early.
3: And don't forget that there was a call up of some specialists that typically do 100-day deployments, I guess. And so that's why there was suspicion that, oh my gosh, is this going to go on through the summer? Because they just called up this group.
1: Okay.
0: I don't know.
3: Don't know.
0: Here's the president on, is this the same rally?
3: Same rally.
0: Where he's talking about the oil release.
3: Yep.
4: I'm pleased to report that earlier today, the International Energy Agency agreed to coordinate the release of a record 400 million barrels of oil from various national petroleum reserves around the world, which will substantially reduce the oil prices as we end this threat to America and this threat to the world. We don't want to leave early, do we, huh?
3: Wait.
4: We got to finish the job, right?
3: I thought we won. Now I'm confused. I'm lost. So I just want to point out that Jesse Waters had a report last night that talked about this island, very important island off the coast of Iran, that he called it, it's Karg Island, essentially the country's cash register. So I guess that's where all the oil kind of launches from that they're selling. So if we seize that, I don't know how you do that without ground troops. And I guess that's going to be very helpful.
1: Well, we got to finish the job. But we won.
3: Wait, but did we win or did
0: well,
3: we finish
0: won.
3: The job?
0: We've won.
3: But now we've got to finish
1: win,
3: the job.
1: We've got to finish the job.
3: Which is it, Jeff
0: won.
3: Fisher?
1: We won, and now we have to finish the job.
3: What's
1: not
3: the
1: hard.
3: Wait, what?
0: All right, we got more coming up.
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5: Lil Bird 10 liking this 2.0 Fetterman. And yeah, looks like you cut him off, CNN. Sure does. It's Rhino Season Tweets. Aren't you glad John Fetterman was factory reset? Don't you wish every Democrat was? You bet I do. Yep. Mandalorian Patriot. I thought we turned Venezuela into an Exxon station. Gas right? should be 99 cents a gallon by now.
6: Thank you. Mm-hmm. Thank you. Instead, we're escorting them to other countries. What are we doing?
5: Yeah, I don't know. Benjamin S. Flensborg, why is Keith dressed like a Canadian? I thought Texas was warmer now. LOL.
7: Got a little chilly this morning.
5: It's it actually cooled off quite a bit. It was, what, 80 yesterday? Oh, and now it's, yeah, I don't know, in the 40s.
7: Let me run my wardrobe by Benjamin S. Flensborg every morning. Make sure that we're simpatico.
6: Probably not a bad idea.
5: From Bunter Hyden. But this is what Islamic terrorists do. They hide their headquarters inside schools and hospitals, right? So that when they're bombed, they can run to the UN and cry victim. Exactly. Yeah, they're trying to win the perception war. And hopefully that's not going to work. But our press is trying to make it work.
6: They sure are.
5: That's the thing. They'll give them all the support they could possibly want, yes, and then some. Finishing up that speech that the president was making in Kentucky yesterday, he had some thoughts that he shared on Thomas Massie.
8: Oh. Massie's a complete and total disaster as a congressman. Wow. And frankly, no, as a human being.
5: Okay. Oh, gosh.
8: You know?
7: Good, wow, Lord, man.
8: He's got one thing going. He went to a good college. But I know a lot of stupid people that went to a good college. And my uncle was the longest serving professor in the history of that particular college, university, MIT. 41 years. My uncle was there 41 years. So that means I have much better blood if you go by that. But I went to the hardest college of all to get into. The Wharton School of Finance. That means I'm real smart. We've got to get rid of this loser. This guy is bad. He's disloyal to the Republican Party.
7: Oh.
8: He's disloyal to the people of Kentucky. And most importantly, what? He is disloyal to the United States of America.
5: Wow.
8: And he's got to be voted out of office as soon as possible.
5: You notice that's not thunderous applause.
6: No, it is not.
5: I mean, there are some people that are agreeing with him. That is pretty
6: quiet. It was pretty quiet.
5: That's not unanimous, well, right there.
7: You want to meet?
6: It was pretty quiet, man.
7: You meet Thomas Massie's
6: opponent?
7: He's
6: our guy.
7: You want to see his primary opponent made an appearance on stage? Republican at whatever his
9: gallery. I hope the fake news gets this.
7: All right.
9: Tom Massie stands with the ladies of the View.
7: Read it again.
9: Tom Massie stands with the ladies of the View.
7: Okay.
9: Mr. President, we stand with you. Fight! Fight! Fight!
7: Oh,
5: what a douchebag!
9: USA!
7: That's cringe.
9: USA!
7: This whole thing is cringe. Okay, there you go. The loser, Thomas Massie, going up against that guy.
8: I'm telling you, that's embarrassing. That is the greatest candidate.
5: No. No, that's not. He's not.
6: Wow. On the campaign trail.
7: Telling you, it's the greatest candidate.
5: I want to know, what are your thoughts on this? 888-933-93? I'd like to hear from you on this. The whole speech, to me, sucked. That was just terrible, start to finish.
7: Okay, but Jake Paul was there.
10: You were asking Pat, and the chat is saying, what the hell?
5: Yeah.
10: Why is Trump being so arrogant?
5: Yeah, arrogant.
10: Tom, stop.
5: Childish.
10: Now Trump
5: unpresidential.
10: Sounds, yes, now Trump sounds like Biden.
5: A little maturity would be,
10: yes,
5: I don't know, appreciated and right now? That's so crazy.
10: Our Blaze chat is like, what the hell, Trump?
5: Yeah. Wow. All right, and Jake Paul did make an appearance, so it gets even better from here, I'm sure.
7: That's true.
11: God is with us. Mm-hmm. I know he wants us on the right side of history, and everyone here has to do their part, and God's got us. Trump's got us.
5: Pause it for a sec. Okay, we're going to hear spirituality now from Jake Paul. He's going to lead us on that. Okay.
6: What's right, wrong with that? Wait, hold on.
5: I don't have a problem.
6: Wait,
5: I'm just trying
6: like
5: to make sure.
6: You understand?
5: That's where we're headed now.
7: Welcome to 2026, Pat.
6: Wait, what's
7: How you liking this timeline, huh?
5: Nothing. That's great.
7: Yeah.
5: That's great.
10: Everybody be spreading the gospel?
5: Yes, okay. Yes.
10: And last time I checked, Jake Paul is part of everybody.
7: Right. Yeah, I mean, that's more believable than Nicki Minaj is out carrying the water for the GOP.
5: Mm.
7: Right? Because that's where we're at, man.
5: Here we are. All right, let him go.
11: Lucky.
8: No, he's a great guy. He's a courageous guy and a talented guy. He's a hell of a fighter, too, by the way. And I just want to say, I predict, I'm going to make a prediction, that you will be, in the not-too-distant future, running for political office. Okay? And you have my complete and total endorsement, okay? No, that's what we want. He's an incredible guy. A lot of courage and smarts.
7: Oh, wait, he lives in Puerto Rico? I had no idea.
10: Yes, Texas. Oh, yeah. It's because of the taxes.
6: They moved there for the taxes.
10: Yeah.
7: So Jake Paul lives in Puerto Rico?
10: Yeah.
6: Beautiful home. They got the home. Yeah. Got the
7: he has a ranch in Georgia, yeah. Huh?
5: Nice.
7: I'm just trying to figure out where he's running for office. That's all.
10: Puerto Rico. Okay.
6: Wherever Jake Paul will run wherever he wants
7: King of Puerto Rico.
8: Puerto Rico.
7: Okay. I can't believe I stayed up late for that fight, though, with Mike Tyson.
5: Oh, that was terrible. Oh, my gosh. I did, too.
7: I still regret
5: it. Paid for it and stayed up late. It was hideous.
6: It was fun to watch.
7: You didn't pay for it.
5: Well, I did because I pay for Netflix.
6: Yeah.
5: So I did.
7: That's fair.
5: But the waste of time was much more.
7: Yeah. That sleep, you just don't get. You can't get it back.
5: No, you can't. Just like the second that we lost from Chris this morning.
10: Yeah,
5: you don't get it back. You can never get that.
7: And then
5: back.
7: The compounding interest in pointing out that second turns into 2 minutes.
10: Right. All right. Okay. Let me bring the conversation back. Donna from the chat says, "I'm not from Kentucky, but I will be donating to Massey's campaign."
5: Mm. There you go. Good. Thomas Massey is a patriot. Thomas Massey is not a traitor. Thomas Massey doesn't succumb to party politics just because it's the party line. He doesn't really care about that. He's got principles, and he fights for them. One of his principles is he doesn't like spending money we shouldn't be spending and don't have. And so when he votes against these bills, like the big, beautiful bill, when he votes against that, he's voting against it because it means more debt, a lot more debt.
6: Right.
5: Yeah. And he's got the giblets to back that up.
7: Yeah,
5: at least he votes that way.
7: And so much of, for example, the fraud in Minnesota and far beyond that, a lot of that is traced back to that emergency spending bill when everyone was panicking during COVID. Remember, when your Congress panics or does something in a rush, you get things like the Patriot Act or that the spending bill for COVID. I can't ever remember the damn name.
6: Yeah, I was just trying to think what
7: it was. The only guy that stood against that was Thomas Massey. Now, instead of getting up there and saying, you know what? This guy had great foresight, and look what it led to. Things like the Somali fraud in Minnesota. What? No, it's you stood against me. That's my principle. Yeah, you betrayed the Republican Party.
5: Yep.
7: Stop it with that.
5: I know. Drives me out of my mind. But what are you going to do? I mean, that is part of Trump, and we like much of what he does.
7: Mm-hmm.
5: Most of what he does.
7: Mm-hmm.
5: But occasionally, there's something we can't go along with. And we'll note that when it comes up. But that, what a...
7: And now he's a terrible human, too? Oof,
6: right.
5: Yeah, he's a terrible human because he won't vote every single time.
7: All right, glass houses.
5: With President Trump. Just, you know, like John Cornyn does, who, by the way, might be in some trouble here.
6: Good.
5: There's some things going on.
7: Mm.
5: And John Cornyn's kind of in the middle of a lot of them. But here was the president on John Thune yesterday. At least he's trying to push Thune into making the Save America Act happen. Here he is talking about Thune.
12: Is Senator Thune listening to you when you say you want to pass the Save America Act? He says there aren't the votes to do it right now. What's your response?
13: Well, he's got to be a leader. You know, mm-hmm. He's the leader. He's got to get them. It's
5: Thank
13: the
5: you.
13: Most popular bill I've ever seen put before Congress. And it's voter ID, and it's voter. You have to be able to be a citizen to vote. You've got it's called citizenship. And
7: we're also
13: adding in no men playing in women's sports.
5: Okay.
13: No transgender mutilization of our children.
5: What's the problem?
13: And no mail-in ballots, fake mail-in ballots. We have none of that, except in the case of the military, etc. It is the Save America Act. It's the most popular bill I think I've ever put before.
5: I think he's right on that. I think he's right.
7: Yeah.
5: And look, if you can't get the most popular bill ever in Congress, if you can't get that passed, you certainly don't belong anywhere near leadership roles. This thing is popular with Republicans, Democrats, white black, Hispanic, men, women, fat kids, skinny kids, kids who climb on rocks.
7: Oh, really? Those too?
5: Tough kids, sissy kids, even kids with chicken pox. Love this bill. Well,
7: that's RFK's fault.
5: They love the bill.
7: That's RFK's fault that we have kids with chicken pox.
5: That is, because they won't get immunized. And that's a whole nother topic.
7: Yeah.
5: Should get into sometime. But Thune continues to be defiant on this. Yeah. And he's talking about how, I'm just going to stand up to the people. You don't understand. I don't have the votes and I can't help it. Really? You make it happen.
6: I think it was just announced that he did make it happen. I think he's got the 50th vote.
10: Yeah. Susan Collins is the 50th supporter of the Save Act.
5: So is he going to bring it to a filibuster?
10: Early next week, Packer.
5: Do the talking filibuster. And then once they're done,
6: I don't know about the talking filibuster.
5: You need the 51 vote majority.
6: I bet he doesn't do that. And then it's going to be.
5: And then he's going to say, look, I tried. I got the 50 for you.
6: Right.
5: And I kept telling you I didn't have the votes. That's what he's going to. That's exactly what he's going to do.
7: Yeah. All right, so we got Susan Collins,
5: but
7: you lost Murkowski yesterday, which wasn't shocking.
5: Yeah, she's against it.
7: Yeah.
14: Where do you stand on the Save America Act? Do you, support getting this legislation passed to protect elections?
15: Not as it is drafted, no.
14: Why not?
5: Why?
15: The implementation in a rural state like Alaska is going to disenfranchise an extraordinary majority. And while I support citizenship voting and voting ID, I want to make sure that it's implementable.
5: Okay.
6: Why do they always walk at such a hurry? They're so pissed at the reporters there. Yeah.
7: Oh, you caught
6: questions.
7: Me in my little quick hallway walk. Oh, I got to give an answer. Yeah. So there you go. So that becomes a moot point if you picked up Susan Collins. Cool.
5: Unreal. John Cornyn talked about the filibuster rules.
7: Uh-oh.
16: Previously said that nuking the filibuster would be taking a wrecking ball to Senate rules. Is that no longer true?
17: I said I'd be open to reforms.
16: What would you say to those who say you just changed your mind to win the president's endorsement?
17: I'd say that's not true.
16: You also said that it's...
17: I think we're through. Go ahead. Go away.
16: Thank you.
7: Go away.
5: Wow.
7: Wow.
5: All right.
7: There you go.
5: That was powerful.
7: I'm not going to try to earn your vote.
5: No.
7: Go away.
5: Go away. I've been here for, 2.5 decades.
6: We're through now.
5: I don't need to talk to people.
6: I like that about
5: him. Do you like that?
6: That's the first thing he's done.
5: Go away, kid. You bother me.
6: Go away.
5: Jeez. So, is he for the Senate? I mean, they don't have to change the rules. Just go by the rules. What was it Mike Lee said yesterday? It was so good.
6: Yes.
5: So profound. He said that we need to end the Senate's convenience culture.
6: Yes.
5: Brilliant. The convenience of senators has become the enemy of liberty and good government, he said. Time to turn that around. We must make filibustering senators speak, even though long nights, weekends, and long-scheduled recesses have occurred. We've become addicted to easy, predictable schedules. No more! Thank you, Ike Lee. Yeah, so that's the problem. Thune doesn't want to go through it. He just doesn't want to do it. It's too hard. And then he's going to tell us, I tried everything. We thought about it. We planned for it. We discussed it. I tried everything. No.
6: Sorry.
5: No, you didn't. And Mike Lee is exposing it here. You're just looking for the convenient route. That's all you're doing. You're going to call for a regular vote. It's going to be voted down because you won't get to 60. And then he'll say, yep, tried everything I could.
7: But we got him on the record as opposing all this stuff.
5: Yeah, I don't care about the record now. This needs to be done.
7: That's what they're going to do.
5: Jeez. But because they're such buffoons in the Republican Party, we've got things happening in Texas like James Tallarico being ahead of both our potential candidates. He's ahead of, according to polls right now, Tallarico is ahead of Cornyn, 44-43. And he's ahead of Paxton, 47-45. That's bad. That's not good.
6: No, it is not. But we did see a poll that had him losing with the Trump endorsement of either Cornyn or Paxton.
5: I don't know what that... it looked to me like... Chris, were you or was it you, Keith, telling me about a poll with the endorsement? And I think One of them wins with the endorsement, the other doesn't.
7: I don't have an endorsement infused poll, but it's
5: Chris, did you have that?
10: Yes, I did. So right now, if Trump endorses Ken Paxton, he wins 50-something. If Trump endorses Cornyn, Paxton still wins by one.
18: Paxton still wins either way.
10: Paxton wins either way.
5: So he beats Cornyn, not Tallarico necessarily.
10: Yes.
18: Right.
5: But with Trump's endorsement, I think it was like 58%.
10: Yeah, it was 58. Yes,
5: 58-42.
10: Yes, sir.
5: With the endorsement.
10: With the endorsement.
5: Without the endorsement, still wins by one.
10: He still wins by one, yes.
5: According to this poll. Yes. Now, I don't know that that would happen.
18: If they don't do the Save America Act and don't pass it and don't do it right, Paxton's got talking points to the election.
5: He sure does. Yeah, because he's not in the Senate right now.
18: Yeah.
5: So
7: I think more concerning than the 44-43 Tallarico over Cornyn and the 47-45 Tallarico over Paxton is the same polling from public policy polling is the favorability rating. For Tallarico, it's plus six. This is all Texan voters. Plus six, favorability. And and then you look at the favorability for Paxton.
5: We got to talk about Tallarico. We're going to do that coming up here in a minute.
7: Minus 28 for Cornyn and minus 24 favorability. These are all voters in Texas.
5: Minus Cornyn and 24 Paxton. For Paxton?
7: Yes. And then plus six for Tallarico? That's the problem right now.
5: The problem. People don't know who James Tallarico is. Right. They think, oh, he's a Christian. He's a good pastor.
7: Yeah.
5: He's a good Christian man.
7: Who's quietly removing very questionable endorsements off of his website right now. They just did that. Some radical type groups that, take that endorsement page down.
5: Really?
7: Yeah.
5: Okay. Like, who was on there?
7: I forgot. There was some LGBT stuff and
5: Communist Party.
7: There, something like that. Yeah.
5: Wouldn't surprise me. Communist Party. Hey, we love this Tallarico guy.
7: It wasn't quite Communist Party of America, but it was in that vein for sure.
18: Well, we don't know because it's taken down.
5: Yeah. Satanist for James Tallarico. Is that in there?
7: Yes. You can take
5: it. Yeah, that doesn't look good. That doesn't look good for
18: it. Take it down.
7: You can take the word four out of that and just say Satanist James Tallarico.
5: All right. Well, let's get into the James Tallarico situation. Let's show you who he is with his own words. Coming up.

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8: Wow. 2 seconds that time. 2 full seconds late. Oh.
9: I didn't even look up. We've got to hold him accountable.
8: We do. We're trying. We're trying to hold him accountable for something. Did you have a stroke in there today or something?
10: I did.
8: Is that why?
10: I did.
8: Okay.
10: Yeah, I did.
8: All right. Well, that's understandable then. He had a stroke.
11: It is. Okay.
8: Leave him alone.
11: All right.
8: Okay.
11: All right.
12: Every day.
9: Leave him alone.
8: Some tweets here. Frank Johnson tweets, any politician that refuses to answer to the press, even a liberal press, is refusing to explain themselves and be accountable to the American people. Yeah, John Cornyn.
9: he just got done answering that.
8: Did he
9: reporter's
8: know?
9: Question Did he? And said, we're done. Get out of here.
8: Uh-huh.
9: I love that.
8: Yeah. From Conservatarian.
9: Beat it.
8: Tallarico is a charlatan whose favorite books in the Bible are the Book of Relativities and the Book of Rationalizations.
9: Oh, yeah.
8: That's for sure. From Raghu, H. Raghu. Tallarico is a psychopath and a Gnostic. Still Christian heresy. Yep. And by the way, we're going to get into showing you exactly who this guy is in a minute. But we found something pretty interesting on concerning what President Trump was saying about Thomas Massie. He was calling him, a rhino?
11: Yes.
8: Belonged in the Democrat Party,
11: yes.
8: Blah, blah, blah. We showed you a couple of weeks ago that he's got a 95% conservative record with I don't know who it was, and it was 98 with another service. One of them was FreedomWorks, I think.
9: Right.
11: Yes, FreedomWorks.
12: Look at this old thing I keep over here. Some group, the Republican, I don't know who this was. I have to look it up. 100 score, Thomas Massie.
8: A 100.
12: This was our Freedom Squad, if you recall.
8: Okay, yeah. And in Turning Point USA.
11: Yes, so TPU has a Turning Point action. They did a reel where it says Trump pumps the rural Kentucky voters to stop Rhino Massie. Well, they just got fact checked.
9: Okay, so because he's not a rhino.
8: He's not a rhino.
11: Not because the fact check says per Turning Point's own ranking, Representative Massie is one of the most conservative in Congress with a score of 91%.
8: Right. I mean, organization you look at,
11: he's in the 90s.
8: He's
11: or 100.
8: He is right. Maybe the most conservative.
9: But what was Turning Point's headline?
11: Trump pumps up rural Kentucky voters to stop Rhino Massie.
9: So wow. What are we doing?
8: What
11: but
8: are we
11: here's
8: doing?
11: A cool
9: That's
11: thing. The
9: That's
11: second fact check is Charlie Kirk, the founder, called Representative Massie my favorite congressman.
8: Oh, wow.
9: Wow.
8: Jeez. That's embarrassing.
9: That's embarrassing for Turning Point.
8: Yes. Boy.
9: Embarrassing for Trump to go after Massie like that. Come on now.
8: Yeah, it is.
9: I don't understand it.
8: I don't either. But it happens all the time. I do understand it. He opposes him sometimes on spending. And Trump doesn't like that.
12: Yeah, it's such a prideful thing that's happening there, that dynamic. And what did we just talk about yesterday? The origin story of Donald Trump as becoming the president was sitting there at that press dinner in 2011 when Obama was ripping on him and the whole birth certificate stuff. Mm-hmm. And Trump is sitting there seething, and the next thing you know, he's the president of the United States. So, I mean, you can keep going out. And the lesson was, I mean, when you're going to go after somebody for these petty reasons, then
8: look out.
12: Look out. So I don't know what the future holds for Thomas Massie, but, I mean, he keeps dumping on him. Trump does.
8: Meanwhile, let's go to Mikey in Kentucky, see what he has to say about the situation. Kentucky voter. Hey, Mikey.
10: Good morning, gentlemen, and Jeffy, too.
9: Good morning.
10: I listen to the show often, and I live in northern Kentucky, and I do not contribute to any political party, but I have contributed to Thomas Massie's reelection because he is the best thing we have for Kentucky and for the country.
8: Yeah.
9: Amen.
8: I believe it. And good for you for, you know, doing your own research. Yeah. Using your own noodle to figure this one out.
9: It felt like the crowd that he was speaking to going a little bit in that direction as well. Is he gone? Okay, yeah. That when we watched that crowd, it seemed like they were not really receptive to the Massie bashing.
8: Some of them were, but certainly not all of them.
9: No.
8: I don't know if it was even half.
9: I don't think it was.
8: It was lukewarm at best.
9: Yes.
8: Because people know. People know and love Thomas Massie, for the most part. Mitch, in Washington, welcome.
13: Good morning to you, too.
8: Oh, it's that Mitch. Oh, Washington, D.C. Oh.
13: Is there any other Mitch that you know of? I wanted to give a quick shout-out to the Zombie Squad.
12: Zombie Squad.
13: Bro, Chuck and Lindsay are doing a great job for everyone, except you. That's right.
8: Okay.
13: I wanted to make a comment to Keith over there. He's talking about term limits for Congress and the Senate. That little friend of yours over there, Keith. He's talking about term limits for Congress.
8: Right.
13: And
8: that's
12: the Senate. See, I'm the one that's not talking about it, but this just shows where your mind is, Mitch. How's the shell doing, by the way?
13: Well, she's doing great.
12: No. You're shell. You're a turtle, remember?
13: I'm getting it polished twice a day, thank you, with your tax dollars.
12: There you go.
8: Thanks, Mitch. Nice appreciate the call.
9: Nice. I appreciate
8: took time
9: listening.
8: Out of his busy day. That's
9: appreciate
8: really cool.
9: Listening.
8: That's nice. That's really nice.
12: Yeah, we always wonder if anyone
9: glad to see they let him have a phone in the wheel when they're pushing him around.
8: All right, George in Arizona, welcome.
14: Good morning, gentlemen.
8: Morning.
14: My issue is they need to pass the SAVE Act because it will help America. And these people that seem to want to hold the country hostage because of it are nothing but a bunch of high-paid dumbasses.
8: Well, that's true.
9: Yeah.
8: Thanks, George. Yep. And this is something that is a no-brainer. It is so easy to get this thing passed. I don't understand. It should be the easiest bill ever passed because they've got so much support for it. It's like you're standing underneath the basket. There's no one around you. You're 9'6" tall. And you have the basketball in your hands. Reach up and slam the thing home. You don't even need to jump. It's that easy. Just put it in the basket. But you won't. You won't do it. Let's go to Dennis in Texas. Hey, Dennis.
15: Hey, guys. Good morning. I was thinking about, you know, you guys were playing that clip of Trump, you know, with his speech and whatnot. And honestly, it feels like how it felt right after the 2020 election. Now, granted, these days we can have a discussion on whether Trump was right or not, but I just, it, that childish, like, attitude that he gets is just like, it just makes me want to just be like, stop, please just stop.
8: Yes.
15: Like, just shut up. Let it do its thing. And he's doing such good stuff on other things.
8: Yes.
15: That it's like, just let your record speak.
8: Right.
15: And again, just ruthlessly going after Thomas Massie is just, it's hurting us so bad. Please stop. Like,
8: I know. I know. It's embarrassing. Thanks, Dennis. That's exactly how we feel about it.
9: Wow.
8: We just stop.
12: Wow. Yeah, I mean, honestly, I mean,
9: Dennis,
12: the Republican margin is so thin as it is. Yeah. And you're going to use your resources to
8: take on somebody like this.
12: The President of the United States is going to go and campaign against one of those
9: Republican seats. The man was in Kentucky, looked around, thought, you know what? Hey, this is where Massie is from.
12: But honestly, if that's the justification for trying to wrap up the Cornyn-Paxton fight real quick, so you don't have to use all of your energy and your resources and your war chest on a Republican primary, then why does that not apply to the Massie race? So weird.
8: Very.
12: Pride.
8: Yep. I think that's what it is, pure and simple. Meanwhile, we got this, like you mentioned, brewing in Texas, where Tallarico is leading in polls right now, and there's a long time before the general election, but he's leading both Cornyn and Paxton, which is almost inconceivable. Let's show you who this guy is. James Tallarico, who wants to be a senator from the great state of Texas. I guess everybody just thinking, well, he's a good Christian man.
9: Right.
8: He's a Democrat, yes, but he's a good Christian man. Let's vote for him. Let's see what this good Christian man has to say about things.
16: Christ is the immigrant, deported without due process.
8: Pause it for a sec. Okay, what?
9: He said, what, you didn't hear him? He said, Christ is the immigrant, deported without due process. Not sure.
8: Okay, wait, when did he get deported? I don't remember that. When did he immigrate? I don't remember that. What are you talking about? When did he get deported?
9: That's awesome.
8: What is he talking? Is he talking about when they went to Egypt?
9: I don't know.
8: Is that what it was?
11: Let him preach. It's only 18 seconds.
9: We're not even done. He just started.
8: Yeah, okay,
9: he
8: just started. Okay, all right. He started. Let's let him finish.
11: Gosh.
16: Christ is the immigrant.
8: No,
16: deported without due process.
8: He wasn't.
16: Christ is the senior. Deprived of their Social Security benefits.
9: Wait, what?
8: What? Wait.
16: Christ is the protester.
8: What?
16: Kidnapped in an unmarked vehicle by plainclothes officers.
8: Pause it. Because he's going for this. When you've done it under the least of these, my brethren, you've done it under me.
11: Thank you.
8: So he is all of these things.
11: And that's the last of that clip.
8: But, oh, is it?
11: Yeah.
8: Oh, that was powerful.
12: So Jesus even qualifies for Social Security?
8: He's a senior.
12: Did he make enough money building chairs and stuff? Or what?
8: Okay. Do you remember when Jesus said, let the government take care of you and your every need? Remember that?
9: Yeah, I do.
8: Remember when he said,
9: I do.
8: Don't give charity yourself to people. Give it to the government, and then they'll distribute it really poorly.
9: That's probably in the Old Squared Testament.
12: Yes.
8: It might be.
12: It's in the Book of Enoch.
8: Okay. But this is the so-called Christian that people are gravitating to. I can't understand it. The guy is insane. There's more. He's got some more.
16: Context of abortion, because before God...
8: Pause it. This is on
9: Rogan's. Yeah.
8: This wasn't too long ago.
9: No, it was not.
8: Right? Maybe a month or two? Something like that?
11: Last year.
8: All right. So it's longer than a month or two, but still. All right. Go ahead.
16: But I say all this in terms of, in context of abortion, because before God...
8: get this.
16: Comes over Mary, and we have the incarnation, God asks for Mary's consent. Which is remarkable. I mean, go back and read this.
8: Remarkable. It's remarkable.
16: In Luke. Mm-hmm. I mean, the angel comes down and asks Mary if this is something she wants to do. And she says,
8: sure.
16: If it is God's will, let it be done. Let it be. Mm-hmm. Let it happen.
8: Yes.
16: So to me, that is an affirmation in one of our most central stories that creation has to be done with consent. You cannot force someone to create. Creation is one of the most sacred acts.
8: What does this have to do with abortion?
16: That we engage in as human beings. But that has to be done with consent. It has to be done with freedom.
8: Yeah.
16: And,
8: yeah, well, everything
16: and to
8: does.
16: Me, that is
8: pause
16: absolutely...
8: it for a sec. Everything has to be done that way. Our Heavenly Father is all about your choice. You can make the right choices or you can make the wrong ones. But, you know, you do have your agency. That is the key to this life, is that we have our agency. He doesn't force us to do anything, because force is of the devil. Force is from Satan. It is the opposite of what God is. So that's all that means, is that, yeah, he's making sure she's okay to do this. And she was. That has nothing to do with abortion. How are you getting abortion into this?
9: Because if she said she wasn't okay with it,
8: well, he wouldn't have, then she wouldn't have gotten pregnant. Right? I mean, that doesn't have anything to do with aborting the baby. He didn't say, hey, once you're pregnant, do you want to have an abortion? Because you could.
9: If you decide that you don't want it.
8: You could abort the Son of God, the Savior of the world, if you want. I mean,
9: your choice.
8: Asinine. What are you talking about? Where does this guy study scripture?
11: Austin.
8: Okay.
12: That's the issue.
8: That says a lot.
11: He has another sermon for you.
8: Okay.
12: All right.
8: Can't wait.
17: Before we go further, I want to acknowledge that our trans community needs abortion care too.
8: What?
17: Defending trans Texans is something we have to do every day.
8: What?
17: At the state capitol.
12: Guys, hurting
17: and
12: my soul.
17: You better believe I'll be giving sermons on that too.
12: Oh, goody.
17: So when I use the word woman, it should not be understood as an exhaustive term, but rather as a lens. Which to understand, examine, and interrogate patriarchy.
9: Interrogate.
17: Similar to how we specify anti-black racism.
12: This guy is such a loser.
11: But Pat, don't you remember that that God is non-binary?
8: No, I didn't remember that.
11: Yeah, he's going to tell you.
8: Okay.
17: God is both masculine and feminine.
8: No.
17: And everything in between.
8: No, he is not.
17: God is non-binary.
8: This is heresy. It's blasphemy.
12: That guy is beating both John Cornyn and Ken Paxton.
11: And Pat, you need to stop breathing right there. That right there, you cannot call yourself a Christian.
8: Oh, that's
11: because
8: right.
11: Of what you just did.
8: We
11: right
8: just heard
11: there.
8: This fairly recently.
9: Yeah.
8: Check this out.
17: You can't call yourself a Christian and destroy God's creation with greenhouse gases.
9: Right. But you can destroy God's creation, the baby.
8: That's fine.
9: That's your choice.
8: Yeah.
11: Thank you for saying that, Jeff Fisher, because on his next sermon, he's going to tell you that Christians can be pro-choice.
8: Mm.
17: Being Christian and being pro-choice are absolutely consistent.
8: No.
17: Because Christianity
8: they're not.
17: Is a feminist religion.
8: You believe
17: our oldest scriptures, 3,000 years old, reject embryonic personhood while affirming female personhood. In fact, modern mass Christian opposition to abortion is a relatively new phenomenon.
8: No, it isn't.
17: The Southern Baptist Convention itself was pro-choice until the 1980s. Feminist, womanist theologians
8: they weren't.
17: Are helping us remember Christianity's feminist tradition, a tradition that has been obscured and hidden
8: insane.
17: By generations.
8: Stark raving
17: of men.
8: Insane. Unbelievable.
17: Did they teach you in Sunday school?
8: I can't take it anymore. Can't take it.
9: This nursing home church is wonderful.
8: Isn't it, though?
9: That he's preaching at.
8: Yeah, it's great. Wow, that is unbelievable. that's hard to take. It's hard to listen
11: to. Very hard to listen.
8: Whew. Non-binary. Pro-abortion, go ahead and destroy his creation in the womb. That's fine.
9: That's fine.
8: In fact, that's part of the gospel.
9: Don't you dare.
8: But don't breathe, because that's a greenhouse gas.
9: Right.
8: When you can breathe in, you just can't exhale. So hold your breath now for the rest of your life, because the EPA has deemed your exhalation as a greenhouse gas.
12: If that man becomes CO2. My senator, I may take you up on that.
8: Yeah, okay. he can't. He just can't win. He is so messed up in the head that, can you imagine what he would do as a U.S. senator?
9: Okay, so.
8: Wow.
9: Cornyn?
8: Mm-hmm. Better than this guy, yes. I mean, if Cornyn wins, absolutely. I mean, yeah. Cornyn's my best friend. This guy is the alternative.
11: He better be your best friend. He voted with Trump.
8: 99% of the time.
11: Right. He himself built that wall, Pat Gray.
8: Yeah. Well, he had to drag Trump along, kicking and screaming.
12: Oh, okay. I'm getting ready for the next Cornyn ad. It's going to be him with putting bricks, you know, and a trowel, and he's going to be building a wall himself.
9: Oh, hey. Sorry, I'm just building the wall here for you.
12: I didn't see you there.
8: I wouldn't be surprised.
9: I know.
8: I really wouldn't.
9: I know.
8: All right. If a major disruption happened and you couldn't get to the store, how long do you think you would last with what's in your house right now? You probably have, I don't know, maybe some Top Ramen that... Maybe a day's supply of that.
9: Absolutely.
8: Maybe you got some soy sauce in one of those packets that you got from a fast food place.
9: I've got some hot sauce that I don't like, but I'd have to be forced to eat it. And I've got some sticks in the backyard that I'd be forced to eat.
8: Very tasty. And that's what they say all the time. Look, if you're hungry enough, you'll eat a stick.
9: You'll eat a pine cone.
8: Yeah. 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
2: Let's see, forget about it. Tweets. Looks like Tallarico is a so-called Christian version of Mom Donnie.
3: Yeah, we got some stuff on Mom Donnie coming up as well. As a matter of fact, we don't have time right here, but we will get to that coming up. Did you guys see that Eric Swalwell is, of course, he's running for governor.
4: Yep.
3: But his opponent is saying that he's not a resident of California.
2: Oh, yeah. No. What? Yeah.
4: He's renting, right?
3: Uh-huh.
4: He's renting a room.
3: One room. He's renting one room where a family of three lives. And he and his wife, I guess, are just holed up in that one room in California. It's just a wonderful place.
5: Fang Fang? Where's she going to be?
3: She's not invited to this. I think she has her own apartment, and that's where he spends most of his time in D.C. But he bought a $1.2 million home in D.C. back in 2020.
4: He's married to a woman.
3: He's married to a woman.
4: And she's still with him
3: apparently with him.
4: Even after the Fang Fang.
3: Yes.
4: Incident.
3: Mm-hmm.
4: Okay.
3: Yeah. But I don't know if they were married at the time.
4: Right.
3: That's the thing.
4: Right.
3: I don't know. But he rents this room in a 1,300 square foot home where a family of three lives.
4: He lives in the state.
3: He's a resident. Leave him alone.
4: He lives in
3: Livermore, California.
4: Lives in the state.
3: Shut up.
4: Times are tough.
3: That's what I'm saying. Shut up about it. He lives there. What do you want from him?
6: I told you to shut up, Jeff Fisher. Stop talking. Damn.
3: I love it. I mean, the way these people think that the rules don't apply to them, pathetic. It's just pathetic. All right, let me take a minute and tell you about the ghost bed. Because my daughter, April, and her husband needed a bed. And so we got them the ghost bed.
4: Oh, wow. I need a new bed, too. Come to think of it.
3: Tell your dad about it, and I'm sure he'd be happy to spring for a ghost bed for you. But they love it. This is the best bed they have ever owned. They sleep through the night. They don't wake up, you know, in pain like they used to occasionally. Like, they'd wake up sore. You ever have a bed that was like that? And then it just ruins your day, frankly.
5: Mm-hmm.
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0: Let me take 1 minute and tell you about Better Wild. If you're a dog owner, you probably noticed how often things like constant scratching, licking paws, oh, that drives my wife out of her mind. She hates it so much.
6: Oh, yeah. Is your dog talking yet?
0: Yeah, she's not talking quite yet.
6: We're supposed to be seeing if this creates dog talking,
0: dogs.
6: Right?
0: Yeah.
6: Okay.
0: Yeah. But she's licking her paws less.
6: All right, good, which is the result. You know, we wanted that.
0: No head shaking. Recurring skin and digestion issues.
6: Closer to talking.
7: Getting closer every day.
6: Okay.
7: Yep. But, you know, a lot of that stuff's written off as normal, but it's not. 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
1: Oh, wow.
0: What's your problem, Jeffy? Jeffy's giving me that look like, I did something back there.
2: No.
0: I'm tired of telling you all day. What's the problem?
3: Nothing's
0: what
3: a problem.
0: Is the deal?
3: No problem.
0: There's no problem.
4: There is no problem.
0: You have no problem.
4: I have
0: problem.
4: Zero problem.
3: Okay. We're good.
0: Well, good. Then shut up.
4: I didn't. You started it.
0: You're screaming with that facial thing you do.
5: I do love.
0: I didn't start it. You did with the face. Stop with the face.
5: Yeah.
3: Wow. How many times has Jeffy been told that?
4: This is my face.
3: Stop with the face.
0: Yeah.
3: And the fat. Stop.
0: Stop.
4: My mom said that's what I have, so that's
0: okay,
4: what, get
0: well,
4: out of here.
0: What are you going to do? That's what your mom gave you.
3: What are you going to do?
0: So, what are you going to do?
3: That's nicer than what my dad said to me.
0: We do have a really cool offer, though, because Stu and Dave have the 40% thing.
3: Oh, yeah.
0: It's Stu and Dave 40 to get 40% off your Blaze subscription.
3: Right.
0: Now you can do Pat 41
4: That's right.
0: to get $41 off your subscription.
3: Yeah, we love you more than they love their audience.
4: Absolutely.
3: Sure.
0: So put that in your pipe and smoke it.
3: Smoke it.
0: It's the largest discount ever.
3: Yeah.
0: Pat 41 at blazetv.com.
5: How about you
0: slash
5: welcome.
0: Pat?
3: Yeah.
0: Yeah.
5: And you give and you give and you give.
0: And we give.
3: Loves you.
5: And
0: we
4: not
0: do.
4: Them.
0: We do. Not them. They're only offering
4: not
0: you
4: them.
0: 40.
5: And I will
0: we're
5: say,
0: offering 41.
5: And I'll say this is the only show that where their host has a dedicated iPad to
4: thank
5: conversate.
4: You.
0: See
4: wow.
0: what you're saying.
5: It's the only
0: look at that.
5: Yes.
0: Because we care what you're saying.
5: We do care.
0: I mean, I can't read it all the time because it's so small.
5: Okay. You got to let that go.
0: An amoeba would completely cover up all the words.
5: You have to.
0: A freaking
4: looks,
0: amoeba
4: looks like
0: would cover them up.
4: A pretty good size iPad.
5: It does look like a pretty good size iPad.
0: Does it, though?
5: Yes.
0: Because it's not.
3: And if you want to be a part of that, what do you do again? You go to blazetv.com/Pat and you put in code
0: Pat41.
3: 41.
0: That's PAT. Followed by the numbers 4 and 1.
3: Uh-huh. I get you $41 bucks.
5: We're
3: off
5: saving so much money that he has to draw it on a piece of paper.
4: Right.
5: We don't have
4: right.
5: To.
0: Yeah. Right. Right.
3: In this economy, you're lucky you got
0: but
3: that.
0: Look, we've got paper. So
5: shut up.
3: Thank you.
0: Okay. So was this yesterday that Zoran Mamdani hosted the anti-Israel activist Mahmoud Khalil?
3: Yep.
0: Remember, this is the guy from Colombia.
3: Yep.
0: Who's anti-American, who hates America, who's here from, I don't know where he's from, somewhere.
3: Who tried to deport his ass, remember that?
0: Tried to. Couldn't do it, apparently. I don't know why.
3: I guess judges are elected presidents now.
0: Yes.
4: Yes, they are.
0: That's exactly why. Judges are now presidents.
4: Than the president.
0: They are. But here he is with the activist.
3: This is a clip talking about it.
0: Okay.
3: Yeah.
6: The other night, instead of hosting the two-star police chief who leaped over the barricades and ran this guy down who had thrown the bomb, the mayor decides at Gracie Mansion to host Mahmoud Khalil.
0: Oh,
6: I mean, he's sending such a awful, awful message here to the rank and file. And remember, the mayor, when he was a private citizen who had commented on Twitter then that he saw a cop crying in his car and nature was healing. This is something that, again, the men and women of the NYPD will do the right thing. They're going to enforce the laws. They're going to show up for work. But they understand that this man on the screen right now does not have their backs.
4: No way. I mean,
7: and those same cops that he wanted to defund, especially that unit that is responsible for the protests, they are the people that saved his life over the weekend. James, thanks so much
3: That's
7: for joining
3: an
7: us this morning.
3: Iconic photo
7: brother.
3: Already.
4: Yeah.
3: Right there. Oh, I love that, man.
4: Yeah, two-star captain working on a Sunday.
3: Right.
4: He's a chief, not a captain.
3: Aaron.
4: But he's working on a Sunday, so.
0: So shut up.
4: Yeah.
3: Thank you.
0: That's where we go with that.
4: We're low on policemen working.
0: Jeez, man. It's incredible. And who does he have? Again, yes, the anti-Israel,
4: right.
0: pro-Hamas guy. That's who he hosts. Because he didn't care.
4: And he doesn't care.
0: He doesn't
4: Absolutely
0: care.
4: Absolutely not.
0: Meanwhile, the hero, Aaron Edwards, here he is on the attack from this past weekend.
3: He was honored yesterday.
8: In that moment, you know, we had to pivot from one type of policing to a different type of policing, and I think the way that we transitioned was really good.
4: No doubt.
8: In terms of going viral,
0: I think so
8: first
0: too.
8: Off, I'm happy that I cleared that barrier. Right? Imagine if I fell. You know, but to me, it was just angst. I'm trying to get the bad guy. I was in real pursuit trying to get him. And just, you know, the picture going viral, you know, I don't want that picture to be about me. I want it to be about the day. I want it to be about what we did. You know, I want that picture to be a reminder to New Yorkers that, you know, your cops, the members of the NYPD, you know, we're going to be relentless in pursuing justice, right? And there's going to be no obstacles. Nothing's going to stand in our way from protecting New Yorkers.
4: Wow.
3: New Yorkers.
0: That's awesome.
4: Yeah. That is awesome.
3: And you know, one of the little nuggets from that chaos out in front of the mayor's house over the weekend was Walter Masterson was caught on video because when the guy was throwing the IED, he was in the shot. Well, who's that guy? Well, he's the guy that was dressing up on January 6th to look like a Trump supporter. Because we played video of that shortly after J6. We're like, hey, look at this like Antifa type dressing into and he's getting into a car and headed down to the Capitol. So, but they're organic. The protests.
0: That's the thing.
3: Yeah.
0: So organic.
3: I mean, how much has this guy made getting paid off of these kind of leftist activities, I wonder?
0: Probably a lot.
4: Yeah.
0: Because he's at all of them.
3: Mm-hmm. That's correct.
0: Man. By the way, Mamdani's City Hall does welcome Muslim prayers. And stuff.
4: Of course they do.
0: So.
1: We'll make some of that.
0: All right, that's great.
4: Did we get some lunch? Okay, good.
3: On the floor.
0: We got lots of rugs.
3: Sit on the floor if you're going to eat lunch.
2: Growing up with being taught that
3: New York City has been conquered. It's been conquered. 2 months in. We're 2 months into the 48-month ride with Zoran Mamdani. I can't wait to see what they're going to do. They're going to put a gold dome over the city of New York. That's what conquering Islamists typically do.
4: Is it
3: There will be a gold dome somewhere in New York.
4: Time to...
3: Officially.
0: To what?
4: I don't know. Maybe talk about...
0: Talk about... What do you want to talk about?
4: Moving Muslims out.
0: Well, no.
4: Okay.
0: Sure. But there are those who are talking about
4: okay.
0: it.
4: Okay, then right? Never mind. I'll shut up.
0: Who is it? Thank you.
5: Like
0: it's about
5: this
0: time.
5: Guy
0: like this guy. Andy Ogles? Is it Ogles? I don't know. I don't
5: GOP
0: know how you say his last name.
4: Congressman? Is this a state rep? Or?
0: Here's what he said on X. Muslims don't belong in American society.
3: Wow.
0: Pluralism is a lie.
5: Tennessee. Sitting congressperson.
3: Tennessee.
4: Okay.
0: Wow. That's strong. Courageous, because
4: I know I'm supposed to shut up. But is it time that we talk?
0: According to you and Andy, I guess it is time to talk about it. Like, I just don't want them to physically take over our nation and establish Sharia law. How about that?
3: Yeah, the last thing you
0: is
3: want
0: that too much to ask. That's all I'm asking.
3: It's a hypothetical here, but go with me. What if a guy who's probably not even a U.S. citizen legally ran for mayor, right, of like the largest city in your country, an Islamist.
0: This is ridiculous so far, but
3: just
0: all right, I'll go with you.
3: Go with me in this, right?
0: Sake of the argument.
3: Yeah. And let's just say this guy is so inept.
0: Is he born in this country at least, or was he born somewhere else?
3: You're gonna have to worry about these details.
0: Okay,
3: later, sir.
0: All right.
3: But let's just say, right?
0: Let's just say he's born somewhere else. Too.
3: Two months into his term. He decides to make City Hall into basically a mosque.
0: Okay, that
3: almost to say, look, we've conquered
0: crazy
3: you.
0: Crazy talk, but okay.
3: In fact, somebody I believe yesterday showed U.S. soldiers playing video games and hanging out in Saddam's palaces. Basically, it's the same thing. It's like, hey, look at this. I now am in charge. Again, this is hypothetical.
0: Mm-hmm. Yes, hypothetically. Hypothetically, you're okay with all this, right, Jeffy? Or
4: hypothetically?
0: Yeah,
4: hypothetically. I am not.
0: You're not. Hypothetically, in favor of it.
3: New York City, man, has fallen.
0: Good gosh.
5: So
3: sucks.
0: We tried to tell him.
3: Yeah.
5: The conversation on social media looks like this. Picture one. The governments of Christian nations can and should suppress public expressions of false religion.
4: I know.
5: Every other nation in the world, except for historically Christian nations in the West, already suppress religions they believe are subversive, whatever that word is, to the national identity. So, Pat, should we be banning
4: Islam?
5: Any other religion other than Christianity? Because as Christians...
0: You can't do that.
5: Oh, you can't do that.
0: Can't do that.
3: Jeffy?
0: You can't ban religions.
4: We could be like Japan. Right? I think Japan just made it possible where you can't... They're not allowing mosques to be built.
0: Oh, are they?
4: And you can't be buried on Japan land if you're Muslim.
0: That's interesting. Yeah, because that's a super diverse society in Japan. They are really diverse.
4: You think of diversity, right?
0: Inclusion.
4: You do.
0: Yeah. You got all kinds of different peoples living together as one.
4: Yeah, in Japan.
0: You do. Yeah. So that's what's great about Japan. It's diversity. Boy, if there's anybody who believes diversity is our strength,
4: it's Japan. It's Japan. They seem to have changed that a little bit.
0: A little bit lately.
4: Yeah.
0: Like the opposite. Yeah.
3: See, I think the premise is wrong. Instead of talking about banning a religion, it's a political movement. That's what it is. And so if you take the word religion out of it, then it's absolutely a conversation worth having. Because there are parameters there, such as Sharia law that you mentioned, that aren't compatible. They aren't compatible with any functioning civilization.
0: Runs completely contrary to the Constitution.
3: Yeah, it's not a religion thing. It's a
0: clash of cultures for one thing.
3: Yeah, we're not going to allow you to marry. I didn't even send this in. It's so grotesque. A guy marrying a 7-year-old girl can't consummate though for a year or so. But it's so gross.
0: And where did that happen?
3: Kind of stuff. Where was that?
0: Other country, right? That would not be legal here.
3: Now you got me stressing.
0: Okay.
3: Now you got me wondering.
0: So that can't be the U.S.
3: Oh, no.
0: It could be Canada, maybe? Oh. I don't know. We'll have to look for that.
3: Here's a fact about Canada. They've lost as many people to assisted suicide.
0: Over 100,000.
3: That country lost in World War II, Canada.
0: Over 100,000. And it's something like 46 a day that continue.
3: Oh.
0: And it includes people like a 26-year-old. Who's not terminal. I think he had depression and, I don't know, combination skin or something. And they allowed him to die.
3: Yeah. They want him off
0: the
3: welfare rolls. To
0: be killed.
3: Yeah.
0: It's just unbelievable. I mean, he did have, I don't know, he had nothing that was terminal and he was depressed. So you're going to allow that person to commit suicide? You're going to help him. You're going to kill him, is what they essentially did.
4: Right.
0: That MAID program, I forget what it stands for, M-A-I-D, that's what they call their assisted suicide program. It's out of control in Canada, and it's getting worse. It's unbelievable. You could maybe understand, I don't know that you still want it, but you could understand if somebody had stage 4 cancer, and they're 75,
4: and many of them do.
0: And they're in incredible pain.
4: And many of them do.
0: Yeah, okay, I get that.
4: I know.
0: I don't get a 26-year-old with depression.
4: Right. So are we done not talking about time to move the Muslims out? Or we moved on from that?
5: Yeah. We definitely moved on.
0: I feel like we moved on.
4: Okay, never mind.
0: From
4: okay.
0: that.
4: Never mind.
3: But speaking of New York, did you see Bill and Hillary? I don't know if this was the day of their... Where was their deposition?
4: Oh, yeah, I did see this.
3: Is it from that day? I can't believe that they hung out twice in one year.
4: But it's possible, because they were walking together. I mean, she was in her Kim Jong-un outfit.
3: Right, so Bill gets his first opportunity in 50 years of fantasizing about this moment to shove Hillary into oncoming traffic.
4: And that's not what happened.
3: I'm sorry?
4: That is not what happened.
3: No, look at this.
4: I'm sorry.
0: Go!
4: That's funny to think about, but it's not what happened.
0: What did happen?
4: It's not what happened.
0: Mr. Clinton apologist. What did happen?
3: It's a funny video that we're going to get overanalyzed from Jeffy. Let's go. Tell us. What are we?
4: You're analyzing and saying Bill tried to push her into traffic.
3: That's not
4: what happened. She shortstops him as they're walking across the street. The whole crowd is walking across the street. She stops for some reason.
3: Everybody in America is rooting for Bill here, and you're going to ruin it.
4: She shortstopped the whole thing. Yeah. Bill's like, let's go. Mm-hmm. Where are we going? Maybe the second one. Maybe the second one was an actual.
3: The AI renditions of this, I did not send in, but just imagine what.
4: And Bill's like, all right, we got to go back. And she goes all the way over to the corner, back on the sidewalk, because they're cutting. They're making the round without going up on the sidewalk, which is illegal, by the way. Anyway, and
0: they don't have to obey those laws. They're the Clintons.
4: Correct.
0: Oh. You don't hold them to that.
4: Which is why then she goes gets away from Bill as far as she can on the sidewalk.
0: I don't blame
4: her. And he's like, I got to go over here, too. Jesus.
3: That may be the first time that they've made physical contact in half a century.
0: 50 years.
3: Sure.
0: Yeah.
3: Sure.
0: All right. Let me tell you about the Kexi cookies, because we're kicking off the luck of the Irish early this year. Everything on the site at Kexi.com is 15% off.
4: What?
0: Starting right now. Wow. I think that's our biggest discount. Maybe one of them anyway. 15% off. You don't have to type in any promo code. The discount will be automatically applied when you check out. Sale runs from today, right now, through March 17th, which is St. Patrick's Day. So hurry up and do it. You got to try the Irish cream brownie. It is so delicious. It's rich. It's fudgy. And perfect for St. Patrick's Day. We also have the mint chocolate chip back in the spotlight right now.
4: So good.
0: Got the almond, the buttery almond croissant cookie. I think you're going to love it. White chocolate strawberry. The blueberry lemon. I think you just had that the other day. Did you not?
4: Very good. Yes. Yep.
0: Delicious. Got this review, this 5-star review, who says, had to leave home unexpectedly to care for my mom. My husband, a wonderful human being, clearly this is not written by your wife, Jeffy. A wonderful human being was staying home, freeing me to care for her as long as necessary. I thought he deserved an extra special treat for his loving support. Kexi cookies. They arrived almost in the blink of an eye, were huge and delicious, and he was delighted. Said it was the best unexpected gift he ever received.
4: So
0: score.
4: Go stay with your mom again.
0: So
4: thanks though.
0: Again,
4: stay with
0: fortunately,
4: your mom again.
0: She's not talking about you. So don't wait for a special occasion. She said, just send some just because. And you can do that at Kexi.com. 15% off right now. KEKSI, Kexi.com.
1: Gray Unleashed now continues.
0: Wow, I guess there's rumblings online that are of a pretty interesting nature. I mean, there's no way it's going to happen,
3: right?
0: But
3: it's too awesome.
0: Yeah, it is. But it could happen. It just won't.
3: J.D. Vance should be, many people are saying, the replacement as Senate Majority Leader. Take John Thune, cast him aside.
0: Thune out.
3: Uh-huh.
0: And
3: it says it's constitutionally supported.
0: Because the vice president is the head of the Senate.
3: Right. Well, John Adams, when vice president, also served as head of the Senate. He presided over it for 4 years.
0: Wow.
3: So let's go.
0: Yeah.
3: I think you might get the filibuster, the old
0: you get
3: school
0: it done.
3: Rule, accepted.
0: Yeah.
3: Again.
0: Yeah.
4: This is why he's been in the background. He's getting ready for this. I don't know. He's kind of been.
0: Wouldn't that be great?
4: Yeah, it would be. That would be awesome.
0: Man, I would love that because Thune sucks.
5: Wait, one more time. John Thune.
0: Senator John Thune.
5: Senator John Thune.
0: Senate Majority Leader.
3: Okay.
4: Dude.
0: Senator John Thune.
3: How long?
0: Yeah. Sucks!
3: How long before President Trump breaks out the Thune the buffoon line?
0: Oh, I
3: but see,
0: love
3: he
0: it.
3: Can't because Thune has power. But he can go after Massey because he doesn't. And that's the difference, I guess.
0: I guess. He could make life really difficult for Thune, though. And Thune is just riding this storm out. He's just going to, he's saying, we're going to do the vote next week.
4: We're going to do the vote.
0: Yeah,
4: I tried
0: you're
4: to tell you.
0: Right.
4: We got the 50 vote. We got the 50 votes.
0: That's all he's going to do.
4: We got the 50 votes. Or at least I thought we had the 50 votes, but I told him it was going to be difficult. We shouldn't do
0: it. But it failed because, like I told you, we need 60 for the supermajority in the Senate. Yeah, it doesn't have to be that way. What a defeatist. What?
4: And because he doesn't want to do he doesn't want to have his people there the whole time.
0: Yeah.
4: During the filibuster. So Get over it.
0: Yeah, and you can call him today.
2: Oh, you can? Who's
0: yes,
2: this?
0: You can call Senator John Thune at 202-224-2321.
4: Politely tell him.
2: You say, no Muslims in America.
0: No,
2: that's Jeffy's phone call to Thune. I'm
0: get
2: sorry.
0: The SAVE Act passed.
4: What does that translate to? 224 suck.
0: Yeah,
4: Two, four, suck. Yeah.
0: If you spell out the whole thing in letters, it's John Thune sucks.
5: Oh wow!
0: Yeah, yeah. 202.
2: Basically, I mean it's
0: 224-2321.
2: Yeah, it's basically that.
4: Yeah, that's what I thought. It translates to
0: John
4: Thune
0: sucks.
2: Let me call him right now.
0: So.
2: Oh yeah, yes, John Thune, please.
4: Oh yeah, you're getting right through.
0: Yeah, yeah. There you go.
4: Yeah, be polite about it.
5: No, yeah, that was polite.
4: Senator,
0: you didn't scream it. But maybe not tell him, leave that part for just radio purposes and podcasting purposes.
4: Be nice.
0: Maybe you just say, hey Senator Thune, we really expect you to get this done. It is the most popular bill ever presented. Please get it done.
4: Right.
0: Get it done.
4: And we know that you're, you know, maybe busy. If it leave a voicemail, you may be busy in the bathhouse.
0: I know you're in the bathhouse. You got a lot going on.
4: You're working out. You're looking,
0: maybe you don't
4: looking
0: bring
4: really
0: that part of it up.
4: You're looking really jacked these days.
5: So wait,
0: you could say that.
4: Yeah.
0: You're looking really jacked.
5: The bathhouse? Because I'm taking notes. Don't bring the bathhouse.
0: Don't bring the bathhouse up.
5: But he does look
0: good. Don't bring sucks up and
4: don't bring the bathhouse up.
0: So
4: you can tell him that he looks jacked.
0: Yeah, you can. You can tell him
4: Look at Jack these days.
0: Don't tell him.
9: Man, he's been naked as a jaybird. And you've seen him like that in the bathhouse.
5: Don't say that.
0: So bathhouse is out.
4: Yeah.
0: Sucks is out. Okay. But what's in is to say, hey, man, I really appreciate how jacked you are.
5: Oh, wow.
0: A lot of senators aren't.
4: Don't care for themselves
0: and they don't
4: as much
0: care.
4: As you
0: right.
4: do.
0: But you do. Right. And I'd really love for you to use that incredible body to get the SAVE Act.
2: Oh, yeah.
10: This is Pat Gray Unleashed.

0: Glenn Beck program.
1: Glenn Beck is on.
2: Well, Pat and Jeffy this week for Glenn. I tell you, it's a little painful to see the open of the show, the videos of it. And
3: are you in it?
2: I'm in it a couple of times, but I'm like 12 years old. 12 with a beard. And I just look then and now, and it's like, oh, geez. We've had some time pass.
3: Wow.
2: Pictured with Glenn and David Cassidy and then the Bananas.
3: Yeah.
2: Dumb. Just dumb.
3: Yeah?
2: Yeah.
3: I saw the pictures.
2: Kind of
3: dumb. I saw
2: them. Yeah. But fun. Good times.
3: You don't get them back.
2: No, you don't. Don't get those times back. All right. So there was a big election yesterday in Kentucky and elsewhere. And it didn't go the way I really wanted it to. With the way the president wants it to. We'll get into that and a lot more coming up in 60 seconds. But you can learn a lot about a person by walking through their house. You see the height marks on the wall where they measured their kids growing up. The scratch on the floor from the time somebody dragged a Christmas tree stand through the living room. Back patio where 100 barbecues happened. A house is never just a house. That's why buying or selling one is a lot more emotional than people sometimes expect it to be. And it's also why the person helping you through that process matters so much. That's why Glenn started Real Estate Agents I Trust. He wanted to build a network of professionals who understand that they're not just moving property around on a spreadsheet. They're helping people through some of the biggest transitions of their lives. Because for most people, home is one of the most important words in the English language. So please check out realestateagentsitrust.com. 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The name really says it all. That's realestateagentsitrust.com. All right. So, Thomas Massie was voted out of office yesterday. I mean, he's got until the end of the year.
3: He's got a little time left.
2: Yeah, we got 7 months or whatever with him still. But
3: I mean, he's a lame duck now, so what? He just, might as well just keep doing his Civil War reenactments and
2: just
3: move
2: because
3: on.
2: He has a
3: when he grew the beard.
2: Yeah,
3: he grew the beard.
2: He
3: started with the goatee.
2: Yeah,
3: that's right. Then it went to the beard. Mm-hmm. So whatever part he's playing in the reenactment of the Civil War, I guess needed a full beard because that's what I believe happened to him.
2: Yeah, okay.
3: I don't know that to be a fact. But I just, in my mind, it's a fact.
2: Yeah, I know. No. So anyway, he did in fact lose.
3: Yeah,
2: yesterday
3: he sure did.
2: So we lost a true conservative in office, and it's unfortunate. Now, they've been saying a lot of things about him. A lot of stuff has been said that, you know, he's all about taxes, and he's not. He's all about transgenderism, and he's not. Yeah. And all of that stuff that was included in the great, big, beautiful bill, and he voted against it because of the spending in it. That gets tagged to you. Which is why we shouldn't be doing this in the bills all the time. Let's have these clean bills. Let's have a clean spending bill. And then you can either be for it or against it and then defend your position on that.
3: Right. And that's all good. But if you put them together, then you have just one big, beautiful bill.
2: I know, right?
3: And you could just do that.
2: Right. And you can just do that. And you can just spend $5 trillion.
3: Clean thing that you were talking about. Yeah, it's cute.
2: It is cute. It's adorable. Nobody wants to do it, but it's adorable. But here's President Trump on Massie yesterday.
4: Your candidate can beat him, and what are you seeing?
5: Yeah, Thomas Massie's a terrible congressman. He's been a terrible congressman from day one.
2: No.
5: Dealing with him is just horrible. I don't think he's a Republican. I think he's actually a Democrat. He's not a libertarian. You know, sometimes they say he's really a Democrat.
2: No.
5: He votes against us all the time. He voted against the border wall. He voted against men playing in women's sports.
2: No.
5: He voted against transgender for everybody, the mutilization of your children. He voted against, again, open borders. We have the best border we've ever had right now. Nobody's coming in.
2: Mm-hmm.
3: Wow.
2: Mm-hmm.
3: I mean, that's tough.
2: That is tough.
3: That's tough to hear.
2: Yeah, it is. It is. Only because it's not true, you know?
3: Right.
2: But they can make it appear as though he voted for all those
3: Trump
2: things because it was in the
3: true.
2: Bill.
3: Yeah.
2: Yeah. But you know what? it's a lost cause now. So he
3: lost. It doesn't matter.
2: It's over. And
3: it's good. All those of you listening on radio and hear all the construction noise. He's out at the ballroom site.
2: Yeah.
3: Doing well under construction. We'll play some more of him there, as the show progresses, but he's out there. And apparently instead of telling the workers to take a break, they said, hey, the president's coming out here. You guys need to make look busy and make sure you appear like you're working.
2: And it worked out that way. They kept going.
3: Yes, they did.
2: They just kept going. You know, this is a guy that President Trump endorsed in 2022. And Massey made mention of that yesterday, and it really pissed the president off. He didn't appreciate that at all. But he did endorse him.
3: Yes, he did.
2: 4 years ago. I mean, it's not like it's ancient history. So,
3: well, 2022 feels like another lifetime ago, doesn't it?
2: Yeah. Okay. And last night, Thomas Massey conceded.
0: I would have come out sooner, but I had to call my opponent and concede, and it took a while to find Ed Gowrine in Tel Aviv.
3: See, is that supposed to be a joke?
2: Yeah, it is.
3: Or
2: that's his pro-Israel thing.
0: I did get to call through,
2: though. Weird for Massey.
0: I have called and conceded the race. We've been honorable the whole time, and we're going to stay that way.
2: Okay. Except for right there. He was honorable the whole time, except for right there.
3: Because I thought to myself, why is he in Tel Aviv?
2: Yeah, he's not. He's not. That's a whole, he really supports Israel thing. So
3: he wasn't in Tel Aviv.
2: Was not in Tel Aviv, is what I'm telling you.
3: Yeah. Not even Tel Aviv. Kentucky?
2: Gallerine was like not in Tel Aviv. No. Right. Tel Aviv, Idaho? No. Not even there?
3: Not even there.
2: Nope.
3: No.
2: Nope. So I hope Gallerine, whatever his name is, I hope he's really good.
3: Me too.
2: I hope he wins the general election, for one thing.
3: Does he get the Thomas Massey debt clock pin?
2: I don't know. We'll have to find out about that because, he always wears that.
3: Yeah, he always has his little debt clock pin on.
2: Yeah.
3: We got it, Tom.
2: Because he's a little upset about the debt.
3: Which is why he votes no on a lot of these bills. Yes.
2: This guy is so ridiculous. He believes the debt we've accrued is a problem. What a maroon. What an idiot.
3: Boy, no kidding.
2: Right?
3: Yes.
2: I mean, where you get off at $39 trillion in debt is a bad thing.
3: I don't know how many times I got to tell you, just stop worrying about it.
2: And stop. Nobody cares about the debt.
3: No one cares.
2: So
3: no
2: shut
3: one
2: up.
3: Cares.
2: That will never affect us. We could just kick that can down the road over and over and over again.
3: Is that a real number?
2: It's not. I mean, it certainly doesn't sound like it to anybody. I mean, $39 trillion, nobody even reacts to it anymore. Nobody said, wait, what? $39 trillion? I mean, How are we paying that off? We're not.
3: We're not. We're not. It's not going to happen.
2: You can't. At some point, it's going to be a problem for us. But
3: I don't see that.
2: But not today, so don't worry about it.
3: I don't see that happening.
2: Don't worry about it. It's just fun. It's a fun number.
3: That's
2: 39 trillion. Doesn't mean anything.
3: I mean, we've heard how many times have we talked about, you know, it used to be, we're talking about hundreds of millions of dollars. We spit on $100 million now.
2: If it's millions, we don't even pay attention to it. It's like, I'm kind of that way.
3: Absolutely.
2: Wait, it's only 30 million?
3: Wait, they only paid 800 million for that? Stop it.
2: Who cares?
3: That's chump change.
2: Right? I mean,
3: I'm sorry.
2: The numbers.
3: That's Trump change.
2: The numbers are so big that you don't pay attention to millions anymore. Billions, really, is not a big deal. Yeah, it's only $2 billion? Oh, don't worry about that.
3: Right. Under $50 billion, maybe over 50, I start paying attention. Like, I'm like, $50
2: billion. That's amazing.
3: Yeah.
2: Yeah, we've been really affected by these numbers.
3: We have. And it's because guys like, I mean, look, it's a good thing, right? But Elon is worth so much, so many billions.
2: $400 billion or something?
3: Yeah. And, you know, all of those guys in the billionaire list, you know, I can comprehend. Like, I see a billionaire, he's worth $2.2 billion. I'm like, what a loser.
2: I know.
3: $2.2 billion.
2: That's hardly anything.
3: Elon can't even see you from where he's at. But, I mean, I'm true. I'm living in my trailer, it's true. So don't even worry about it.
2: I would just, I watched a movie. I think I referenced this the other day. I watched the movie BlackBerry.
3: And, Yeah.
2: And the founders of BlackBerry became billionaires. But it was like, one of them was worth $2.7 billion. I'm like, that's it?
3: Barely
2: you only made $2.7 billion from BlackBerry? What the hell? How did you guys survive?
3: The grandkids aren't getting anything from that guy.
2: No wonder you got blown out of the water by the iPhone. Come on. Who can get by on $2.7 billion?
3: That's my whole point. Yeah. Anyway, I mean, the $39 trillion is a cute number.
2: It's cute.
3: It doesn't mean a thing.
2: Nobody pays attention to it. Something great, though, that the president did, at least I think for Texas, if he wins in the general,
3: right,
2: is yesterday, President Trump at what? Right after the show, I think.
3: Yeah.
2: Right after the show.
3: I hung up from him at the end of the hour. I had him on the phone and he didn't want to come on the air.
2: Oh, that's right.
3: And,
2: he didn't want to make the announcement here.
3: I felt like Tiger Woods. Yeah, I was just talking to the president. And he endorsed, he came out, that's when he said he was going to make his endorsement at 11:30 Central yesterday.
2: And my prediction was that he would endorse John Cornyn. Sure.
3: Yeah.
2: He didn't.
3: I think John Cornyn thought he was going to be endorsing John Cornyn, too.
2: You bet he did. You bet he did. But here's John Thune talking about it. It looked like a dark day for Thune and Cornyn yesterday.
3: Sure,
2: because Trump's endorsement is pretty powerful. Here's Thune talking about it.
6: Given that you've spent months trying to encourage, persuade the president to endorse John Cornyn in the Texas primary, and given that the NRSC has invested heavily to help Cornyn win that primary, how personally disappointed or frustrated are you with the president's decision to endorse Ken Paxton today?
7: Well, I think you all know my position on this issue. I've made it very clear for months now. And Senator Cornyn is a principled conservative. He is a very effective senator for the state of Texas. And none of us control what the president does. He made his decision about that. That doesn't change the way I feel. I am certainly continue to be supportive of Senator Cornyn in his reelection.
6: How much money you
3: made? Okay. So he's still going to send John some money, maybe. Maybe that gets cut off now.
2: Well, we're 6 days away now from the election.
3: So. Right.
2: There's not a lot he can do. I mean, he's already spent, I think I heard $100 million.
3: I mean, he got a lot of money.
2: It's a fortune he's spent on this election. It's one of the most costly, maybe the most costly primary in history. Yeah. And so they've spent a fortune. And then even before the endorsement, Paxton was already 3 points ahead of John Cornyn.
3: Right, and spent a lot less money.
2: Which tells you the kind of job Cornyn has done and the fact Texans are just fed up with his supposed conservatism. He's not anymore. He hasn't been in 15 years.
3: I mean, he told us with all the money that he spent on this campaign that he has been with Trump more than 99% of the time.
2: Yeah.
3: So there's
2: that. But none of that helped him.
3: That's not true. But okay.
2: President threw his weight behind Ken Paxton, which was a really pleasant surprise. Anyway, here's what Cornyn had to say about the Paxton endorsement.
3: He was rocked.
8: Yeah. Well, we've always had these family fights within the Republican Party, and then we unify in order to win the election in November. And we'll do that again. But I believe that in terms of our success in November, that Ken Paxton would be an albatross around the neck of our candidates and would likely lose to James Tallarico. I think we've come too far and worked too hard to risk that.
2: Okay.
3: Yeah. I mean, he's out there in West Texas campaigning. Mm-hmm. He looked rocked.
2: That had to rock him.
3: Yes.
2: Because if you go by what's been happening recently,
3: right,
2: Trump's winning every race he endorses.
3: Yes.
2: And I would expect the same thing this coming Tuesday.
3: And I thought, absolutely. Mm-hmm. Absolutely. I thought Thune had, posted it on his on his ex account that he's more than I've been with Trump more than 99% of the time, and many of the comments underneath were like, "Get lost, you bum!" It was really funny. Get out of here. But I'd forgotten that I thought I was with you that Trump was going to end up endorsing mm-hmm. John Cornyn, because guys like Thune and his ilk are in the president's ear.
2: Yeah.
3: You know, so, he, yeah. I mean, and so he's listening to that, but Ken's been a, and Trump said in his post, he's been a MAGA warrior, and he has, for Donald Trump. There's sure no has. Question about that. But I'd forgotten that. I thought, I mean, Ken Paxton said that he would drop out of the race if they would pass the Save America Act, if John Thune would endorse that.
2: Yeah.
3: I mean, if Cornyn would endorse that and get John Thune to pass the Save America Act.
2: Which was a nice move on his part.
3: Absolutely.
2: It was great.
3: Because it passed, right? And he's, no way. There's a reason why he's still in the running in the race.
2: And that's why Trump should be pissed at Thune.
3: Absolutely. I think
2: why,
3: he is.
2: Why hasn't he incurred the wrath of Donald Trump?
3: I don't know. I don't know.
2: That's inconceivable to me.
3: I mean, I know.
2: That's far worse. To me, that's a lot worse than anything Massey did.
3: Oh, yeah.
2: A lot worse.
3: Oh, my gosh. Because, I mean, you used the number 84% of Americans. I read yesterday, I should have saved it, 87% wanted the Save America Act.
2: Jeez.
3: 87%.
2: And even, if, still it,
3: even if it is just
2: it
3: 84%.
2: Done. Yeah.
3: That's
2: it's incredible.
3: An overwhelming a percentage
2: sure is
3: of American people
2: and
3: that
2: it's,
3: want
2: it's a percent
3: done.
2: You never see,
3: and it's actually really angering that mm-hmm. the Senate could not get this done, that John Thune could not do what was necessary to get this done.
2: Yep.
3: And it boggles my mind that he couldn't do that.
2: It's unbelievable.
3: It just boggles my mind,
2: because it was incredibly important. And he just didn't have the will to do it. He didn't care.
3: And
2: he didn't care enough to get
3: the clips.
2: Done.
3: And look, I've done this, and we legitimately broke it out. And we
2: you know
3: did
2: what?
3: This.
2: It's not
3: and
2: enough.
3: And we got them to vote.
2: Not enough.
3: We got them to vote no on it. Well, it didn't. Right. So what?
2: I know.
3: So what?
2: I know. 888-727-BECK. More coming up in 1 minute. You know, there's a certain kind of person who can't go on vacation without turning it into a full-scale logistical operation. Before the car even leaves the driveway, they've checked the weather in 3 states, mapped out gas stations along the route, packed enough snacks to survive a civilization collapse, and informed everyone that if anybody has to use the bathroom, they better speak now or prepare to suffer. And honestly, those people might be onto something, because whether you're traveling this summer, camping, heading out on a road trip, or just trying to keep your family connected during the unexpected, communication matters a lot more than most of us realize, right up until the moment we need it. 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Station ID. So, you know, no Thomas Massie. After his term ends,
3: right.
2: Coming up at the end of the year. But a really good shot for John Cornyn to go back home. Just go
3: and
2: home
3: stay
2: and
3: there.
2: Rest. 'Cause it's,
3: take care.
2: Well, I mean,
3: you've
2: come
3: done,
2: on.
3: You've worked so hard at the
2: worked
3: border.
2: So hard.
3: You finally dragged Trump down to the border and got him to work on immigration at the border. And you've been with Trump the other 99, more than 99%.
2: Yeah.
3: I'm quite sure.
2: Right.
3: Okay. It just fascinates me that it's more than 99% of the time. Can't say 100, though.
2: No.
3: You cannot say no. 100.
2: I'd like to know what he opposed him on.
3: Yeah. Oh, Siobhan.
2: That'd be fun to find out.
3: Because it's always more than 90. It was 99, and then it started. Then it became more than, which
2: yeah.
3: I found interesting.
2: And I think one of his ads said 99.7 or 99.9.
3: Oh, really?
2: Yeah.
3: Oh, I didn't even see. I didn't see that one.
2: Yeah. It's like
3: that's hilarious.
2: Yeah, it's incredible. But. As the president said, Ken Paxton has always been with him. So that
3: Absolutely.
2: Sounds like 100% of support
3: yeah.
2: From Paxton. So anyway, that election is coming up next Tuesday. That should be interesting to see what happens there, especially with the endorsement now. That, to me, that probably seals the deal. Paxton has been ahead the whole time. It's just whether or not he beats James Tallarico in the general election, because Tallarico is supposedly, according to polls, like 7 or 8 points ahead of Paxton right now. Now, there's a long way to go between now and November, but man.
3: Right. Right. Look,
2: Tallarico's a nightmare.
3: The Senate is already barking. I mean, Schumer is happy, and, you know, and what's his face? Hakeem Jeffries. He's a nightmare on all the redistricting still.
2: Sure is.
3: We can't allow them to get in power.
2: No, they cannot. All right, 888-727-BEZK. More coming up.
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0: Pat and Jeffy for Glenn this week. 888-727-BECK. And here is that self-same Jeff Fisher with the Fat Five.
1: All right. Awesome. I have a hack that's gone viral. It's going to save you some money today from me. Chick-fil-A fans talking about a do-it-yourself sandwich hack that claims when you make, you can make six sandwiches, six chicken sandwiches for around $3 each. So instead of ordering individual sandwiches, you can grab a 30-count nugget.
0: Okay.
1: Add six buns for about 25 cents each.
0: Wait, they will just sell you buns?
1: Yeah. That's
0: Chick-fil-A will do that?
1: It's what it says in the hack.
0: Okay. All right.
1: Yes.
0: Okay.
1: And about 25 cents each.
0: I've never seen that. I've never seen Chick-fil-A sell buns.
1: No, it's a new hack.
0: Okay. It's a new hack. All right.
1: And then you can top it with some free pickles. I guess they give away free pickles.
0: I don't want your pickles.
1: I don't want pickles either.
0: I don't want your pickles.
1: And you can put your own Chick-fil-A sauce on the sandwiches that they give you, which I don't want either. So I'm not worried about the pickles.
0: I love the boozy sauce.
1: Yeah, the boozy Chick-fil-A sauce. Nasty.
0: I love it.
1: But according to the breakdown, the total comes out to around $19. So of spending, so it would be $30 for the six sandwiches. Now you're only spending $19.
0: Why do I want six sandwiches? I can't eat six sandwiches in a sitting. I'm buying for the whole family, I guess, in this hack, right? I've got a lot of people with me. Okay,
1: good. Correct. And you just put the nuggets on the buns, and now you've got your own chicken sandwich.
0: The nuggets aren't the same as the big chicken breast that you get.
1: Chicken,
0: but right, but they're not the same. I want that big meaty chicken breast in there.
1: Well, how about you want to save some money too, don't you?
0: Yeah, not that bad.
1: If I go to Chick-fil-A,
0: yeah,
1: if I go to Chick-fil-A, I kind of want the full sandwich.
0: Yeah, I do too.
1: Kind of want the full sandwich.
0: But if it's, you know, if you don't mind, you're not getting the big chicken breast, you're getting little chicken nuggets.
1: I mean, $11. Saving $11 at fast food places
0: pretty good.
1: Aren't cheap.
0: Pretty good. No, they're not. Especially like Chick-fil-A. It's a little bit
1: they
0: pricey.
1: All are. Yeah, I mean, I don't know if you know this, Pat. Now, I'm going to go out on. I've been through a few drive-thrus.
0: What?
1: Yeah, I know. I know.
0: Whoa.
1: I've been through a few drive-thrus.
0: Surprising. Shocking, really.
1: And fast food places aren't cheap. All of them. that's for sure. Yeah. Holy cow. Well, anyway, you're welcome. Give it a shot. Save some money.
0: Mm-hmm.
1: Federal jury found...
0: let us know if you can just buy the buns, because I don't think you can do that. I don't think you're going to sell
1: buns. The buns? Why
0: because
1: not?
0: Then they'll have an uneven number.
1: So
0: they won't have enough buns for the sandwiches.
1: Yeah, they would.
0: Then you've got, like, too many buns, not enough hot dogs. It's not right. It's not right. They're not going to do it. I maintain they're not going to do that.
1: The OCD in you, though, the buns won't be even. Okay. All right.
0: That's what I
1: think. I think you can get the buns.
0: All right.
1: I think you can get them. Federal jury found earlier this week that tech billionaire Elon Musk, who we just mentioned earlier, being worth a whole bunch of money, he waited too long to bring his lawsuit against OpenAI CEO Sam Altman and all the others, throwing out the suit that claimed Altman unlawfully enriched himself from the organization Musk and Altman co-founded. The verdict means Altman and Greg Brockman and OpenAI are not liable on all claims after a blockbuster 3-week trial. Yeah, I mean, the Valley was watching that for sure. Mm-hmm. The verdict means also that they're not liable for any of it. So on this, Elon actually posted about this and said that regarding the OpenAI case, the judge and jury never actually ruled on the merits of the case, just on a calendar technicality. There is no question to anyone following the case in detail that Altman and Brockman did, in fact, enrich themselves by stealing a charity. The only question is, when they did it, I will be filing an appeal later on with the Ninth Circuit, because creating a precedent to loot charities is incredibly destructive to charitable giving in America. OpenAI was founded to benefit all of humanity. So Elon's still a little wound up, and he's going to continue on with it. We'll see what happens. Netflix released the viewership from Saturday night's Triple Fight event. You know, under the banner of Jake Paul's Most Valuable Promotions at Netflix, where the headline fight between Ronda Rousey and Gina Carano lasted 17 seconds. They had 17 million global viewers tuned in to watch the Rousey-Carano fight, and they averaged 12.4 million viewers across the triple main event. The other two of the three fights were really good, but they were way too fast. One featured Nate Diaz taking on Mike Perry. Mike Perry crushed Nate Diaz. That was the longest fight of the night. Took two rounds, and Perry just crushed Diaz in those two rounds. And then Nagano took on Philippe Lins. He took him down in the first round as well. So there's a lot of time between fights on this, on the Netflix fight. Now, domestically, apparently, when you break down those numbers, America had 9.3 million viewers and peaked at 11.6 million during the main event, making it the most watched MMA event ever in the U.S.
0: Oh.
1: So I'm guessing that they were going to be having more live fight nights on Netflix.
0: Sounds like it.
1: That's a lot of people.
0: Yeah.
1: And I mean, is every fight night have that lineup? No. But definitely it's a wanted commodity.
0: Yeah.
1: Yeah. So there'd be more of it. And then, with all talking about sports, the NAACP has launched a national campaign encouraging black athletes and fans to avoid supporting athletic programs at major public universities because these have the weakened black voting influence following that recent Supreme Court ruling on congressional redistricting. The campaign, called Out of Bounds, focuses on flagship athletic programs in eight southern states: Alabama, Florida, Georgia, Louisiana, Mississippi, South Carolina, Tennessee, and Texas. All SEC, by the way. And urges recruits, athletes, and supporters to apply economic pressure until new congressional maps and voting projections are adopted. Now, good luck with this. I don't see it happening. Players aren't going to give up their NIL money. And players come in from different states. So, I don't know. Mm-hmm. When you're a football player, let's just use football for example. You're not caring about the congressman.
0: No.
1: Where are you from?
0: You're not political.
1: Yeah, you're not. Necessarily. You are not.
0: You know, you're 18.
1: You see, you're 18 on the sideline.
0: You're going to college.
1: That's the governor. Yep. Hey, how you doing, Gov? I got a game to play.
0: Whatever.
1: Appreciate you being here at the game, along with the other 100,000 people.
0: You know, Nike's paying me $5 million to be here, so I don't really care.
1: So
0: I think that's kind of where they are.
1: Hey, how you doing with that?
0: Yeah.
1: You okay with that?
0: Mm-hmm.
1: Yeah, for sure. There's no doubt about that. And we talked about Ebola yesterday. So we have official from the WHO saying that it is.
0: Is it Roger Daltrey? Who's Pete Townsend?
1: It's Townsend.
0: Which member of the WHO
1: is? It's Townsend.
0: Okay.
1: Apparently, the United States now has said that it's bolstering precautions to prevent the spread of Ebola.
0: Good.
1: Including screening air travelers from outbreak hit areas and temporarily suspending visa services.
0: Oh.
1: So we do have an American doctor with a medical missionary who has contracted Ebola. They flew him to Germany.
0: That's a good place for him. I think you should stay in Germany. I heard the medical care for Ebola in Germany is top notch.
1: So much better.
0: So much
1: and
0: better.
1: And I believe
0: than
1: that
0: America.
1: That's true.
0: Yeah.
1: I also believe that we could have probably taken care of a little bit more, I don't know, left him in the DRC. But they don't believe in that anymore.
0: But, I mean, if they need to go to Germany, that's fine. That's great. Just don't be bringing him here.
1: Back home.
0: Yeah.
1: Well, he tested positive for the Bundibugyo Ebola virus. Ebola virus variant. So
0: is that one they do or don't have a vaccine for?
1: Earlier they said that was one that they didn't.
0: Okay.
1: So they don't say that in the story. I'm not sure that they have the special vaccine for the Bundibugyo Ebola virus.
0: Yeah.
1: But, you know,
0: it looks like it's about, so far, a 20-25% mortality rate, which is pretty high. I mean,
1: well, they said yesterday afternoon the DRC said they had 500 suspected cases, 103 suspected deaths,
0: 134.
1: That's in the DRC.
0: Yeah,
1: and so I mean, that doesn't count Uganda or South Sudan that they were concerned about.
0: Yeah,
1: so.
0: That's a lot of people, though. Even if it's one fifth, that's 20%.
1: Right.
0: So that's, you know, so much higher than COVID. COVID was, what, 1% or something? Mortality rate?
1: So,
0: this is, you know, Ebola is pretty serious.
1: Good news is, though, Pat, that the World Cup is starting up here in the U.S.
0: Well, that is good news. A lot of third world people are coming to our country.
1: Travelers coming in.
0: Yeah, and Texas is a main hub for that.
1: It absolutely is. So Dallas is the main hub for that. So that's good news. Because
0: hopefully a lot of people from the Congo.
1: You want international travelers.
0: Yeah, you do.
1: Well, I don't know. That's a good point. I don't know. But mm-hmm. we someone who may have come in contact.
0: Yeah.
1: You know, let's say if you're coming here from, I don't know, Germany. Mm-hmm. just a thought. You know, just a thought. The World Cup is going to be awesome, though, because of the halftime, the halftime show.
0: What's the halftime show?
1: You got to stick around for it. Halftime show. Nope. It is not that.
0: It wasn't
1: whatever,
0: that.
1: Whatever okay. that is, yeah, it was not that.
0: Halftime show. No, well, that's
1: the halftime show is going to be pop icon Madonna.
0: What?
1: Latin music superstar.
0: Is she still alive? Wow.
1: How dare you? Latin music superstar Shakira.
0: Ooh.
1: And K-pop sensation BTS are headlining the first halftime show at FIFA World Cup final. At the final.
0: What a nightmare.
1: That's at MetLife Stadium in New Jersey on July 19th. So, man, I mean, Shakira's got the song. Mm. Right? Shakira has this year's tournament song. And she had the official World Cup song, I think, 10 years ago. She was part of the World Cup songs. Mm. So, and K-pop has just started a retour, right? They had to serve in the military. So, I mean, BTS had to serve in the military, yeah.
0: Seriously?
1: So they're just embarking on a world tour now.
0: The whole band has to go to the South Korean military?
1: Yeah. It's part of the deal. We'd like to make more music, but we can't.
0: Then why do they need 40,000 Americans over there in their stupid country guarding them? Okay, you're even bringing K-pop members into the
1: BTS,
0: military?
1: BTS, yeah, everybody.
0: Guard yourself.
1: Everybody goes. Everybody goes.
0: Bring our troops home.
1: Wow, is that your campaign slogan?
0: That's my campaign
1: slogan. Bring our troops home.
0: From Germany, from South Korea, from Japan, they're all coming home.
1: Awesome.
0: Yeah.
1: I will say this. One more Shakira story. Shakira has been acquitted of tax fraud in Spain. The Spain's High Court has ordered the government.
0: I was worried about that.
1: High Court has ordered the government to pay her back $70 million.
0: Ooh.
1: Shakira said the tax agencies handling her case, calling it a decade-long campaign to damage my reputation.
0: Wow.
1: And the court said, you know what?
0: You're right.
1: Yep.
0: Nice.
1: And they need to pay you $70 million for it.
0: Wow.
1: So Spain's going to be short of payment somewhere.
0: Yeah. I'll tell you, that was not my experience with America's IRS this year.
1: Really?
0: That was not. I didn't get $70 million back. No.
1: I don't even want to actually.
0: Oh, it's a nightmare.
1: I don't know what you're talking about. 888-727.
0: Back. More coming up.
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6: On one of the shooter's shoulders.
7: Oh.
6: It was a German phrase for atomic weapons.
7: Oh.
6: It's wow. Unclear if they were actual members or they just identified with them. They wanted a race war now, blah, blah, blah. Wow. Neo-Nazis and white nationalists are known for promoting race wars to overthrow the government or create a white ethno-state. Now, right. That bothers me because right. One of them was Hispanic.
7: Right.
6: Why would he want to be creating a white ethno-state?
7: Hey, what?
6: He's Hispanic. That's the kind of genius material, though, that even came from the New York Post, which is usually better than that, but that's bizarre.
7: I hope the information is right, which usually isn't.
6: Right.
7: The first stuff we get is always wrong.
6: For sure. Always. Every single time, but only every time. So, you got that going for you.

0: That sonogram changed my life.
1: A heartbeat does not come from a blob of tissue. A heartbeat is a life. This is the size of a 10-week-old baby, and they have all their toes and fingers and everything in a heartbeat. And when an expectant mother in an unplanned pregnancy is deciding between life and death for her child, and she hears that baby's heartbeat, 80% of the time she chooses life for her baby. Tanya and I love and support the volunteers of one of our local preborn clinics that provide ultrasounds for these vulnerable women and their babies. 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
2: With Pat Gray and Jeff Fisher this week for Glenn. 888-727-BECK. You know, one of the great things that President Trump has done lately and gets no credit is the Trump RX thing.
3: Right.
2: They were talking about that yesterday.
3: Absolutely.
2: In fact, he's partnered with others on this.
3: Yes,
2: and it sounds pretty good.
3: It's absolutely good.
2: We're going to get into that and see what you think coming up in a minute. When most people think about self-defense, they tend to think in extremes. Either you do nothing and hope the situation works itself out, or you're forced into a decision that could change your life forever in a matter of seconds. The truth is, most dangerous situations don't require lethal force. In fact, according to FBI statistics, less than 0.01% of altercations ever do. But that doesn't mean you should be left defenseless either. You should have something that gives you distance, gives you time, and gives you a way to protect yourself or your family, or you and your family, without immediately crossing a line you can never uncross. That's what Byrna is. The Byrna launcher fires powerful Connecticut. Doesn't fire Connecticut. That's a whole state. That would have to be a big gun.
3: That's a big Byrna.
2: It fires powerful kinetic and tear gas rounds that can stop an attacker from up to 60 feet away, and it does it without requiring a permit or a background check. 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All right, so one of the things in this country that is just a proven fact is that our pharmaceuticals are really expensive. I mean, until they had a generic version of it, the medication that I get every month, $2,400 every month.
3: Yeah.
2: I didn't pay that whole thing because insurance covers some of that. But the point is, it's really expensive. And there are people who are paying a lot more than that.
3: A lot of money. And they have to check it all the time. I hear my father-in-law, who lives with us, go through the, you know, I can't believe that it costs $1,900 for this medication.
2: Yeah, it's incredible.
3: I'm like, well, you only had to pay like a dollar. You know, I know, but it's still expensive.
2: On Pat Gray Unleashed a few weeks ago, somebody called us and said that they pay, or I don't know, it was a tweet or an email or something. She said she pays $15,000 a month for her cancer medication.
3: That's right.
2: Oof.
3: That's right.
2: I mean, that's insane.
3: Wow, it sure is. Well, this, you know, this new Trump RX, apparently it's a 2.0. Product. I mean, we joked around yesterday. I don't know if we did it on this show or on Pat Gray Unleashed. He was on stage with Mark Cuban, which was I mean,
2: agonizing, because Mark Cuban is not a friend of the president
3: and hasn't been
2: at all,
3: and hasn't been
2: for a long time.
3: Trump joked around about well, he made a mistake, and he's on the stage with him. He wants to do good things.
2: I mean, the guy campaigned for Kamala Harris.
3: He voted for Kamala.
2: Voted for her, campaigned for her, was talking about her all the time.
3: And he made a mistake, according to Trump.
2: Okay, all right.
3: And so he's part of this whole, you know, Trump RX 2.0. Mm-hmm. But I heard the presentation that was part of that, aside from Mark Cuban being there. And he's got the Airbnb guy, who I think is doing this presentation, Joe Gibbia. But Trump introduces him. And it's pretty incredible what they're doing.
2: All right, cut 20. Check this out.
4: 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So, Joe, please show us how TrumpRx is bringing the modern face to healthcare and really helping us to save lots of money and lots of lives. Joe, please. Thank you.
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4: Thank you very much.
3: Yeah,
1: 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Those numbers you shared represent huge savings at real scale for real Americans. 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So today's great announcements of more drugs, more pharmacies, and home delivery are making healthcare simpler and smarter for Americans. 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
1: 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Trump or exit. Because the strongest nation on earth, America, starts with the healthiest people on earth. Mr. President, back to you.
4: Thank you, Joe. Great job.
3: Great job.
2: Great job. Great job, Joe.
3: Thank you, government.
2: Yeah, give him a hand. Go ahead.
4: Well, thank you very much. Really amazing the job you've done.
2: That is amazing.
3: Incredible.
2: Wow. I mean, the low price is really great. It also shows you where to get it.
3: Yeah.
2: It shows you the prices in your area. It's a lot like, seems like GoodRx on steroids.
3: The only thing is, too, I want to back up a little bit on this incredible talk because he went through that whole campaign and showed us that whole presentation. And I can't get my medicine today. I have to wait a day or so.
2: Well, if they deliver it to you,
3: caveman days.
2: If they deliver it, yeah. I was a little taken aback by that as well. What happened to I get it in an hour?
3: Thank you. I mean, what are we doing?
2: You ever heard of a delivery drone? Let's get with the program here.
3: A day or so.
2: Pretty amazing.
3: Absolutely, it is.
2: That's gonna save a lot of people a lot of money.
3: Sure is.
2: What do they have, 400 million plus saved by Americans already? And I don't know that most people even know about this yet.
3: Look at the rollout of this website. I'm sure it's just like Obamacare was when they rolled out that website. It made me think of that.
2: The only difference was the Obamacare website only cost $2 billion for the website alone. And it crashed as soon as it went live.
3: I mean, Trump's got all these high level guys marketing and taking care of this. It's amazing.
2: It is amazing.
3: He doesn't get you're right. You said earlier this is the stuff he doesn't get credit for.
2: He doesn't, and he's done a lot of this kind of stuff.
3: Yeah.
2: Where he's paying attention to these little details that really make a difference in people's lives. Now, if we can just get the gas prices back down,
3: thank you.
2: That would be awesome.
3: Thank you.
2: Can we get together with oil companies now and do TrumpGasoline.com? Can we do that? TrumpGas.com.
3: I like that.
2: Uh-huh.
3: I like that a lot.
2: Uh-huh. You go to the website.
3: Yeah.
2: You open it up.
3: Yep.
2: You tell them where you live.
3: Yep.
2: And it shows you that you can get cheap gas for $1.50 a gallon just a block away. A block away.
3: And will they deliver it?
2: Bring them. No, they can't deliver it. I'm sorry. They can't do that. But bring in the coupon, and it's $1.50 a gallon.
3: I like that a lot. Trump gas.
2: You kidding me? We would be sailing through the midterm election if he could do
3: right?
2: that. If he could get that done. But I mean the prescription situation, that's really good, because that means a lot to people.
3: Sure does.
2: We all have, most of us have, if you're over 40, you probably have expensive medication that you're sick of paying for, and you're sick of paying through the nose. This is going to help a lot. And if you get Ozempic or whatever, they were talking about Ozempic when this first was announced, and it was something like going from $1,000 to $150.
3: And they showed the generic one there. You know, the pill form and the shot form there. Obviously, because Trump doesn't want fat people. I mean, he's for your health.
2: Yes.
3: He's for your health, but yes, he doesn't want fat people around.
2: No. That's true. I think it is true.
3: I believe that.
2: Yeah.
3: He's very self-conscious about that. You know, yesterday out at the work pit there at the ballroom,
2: mm-hmm.
3: he was showing off the pictures, and he made jokes about, you've seen enough of my waist. This makes me look thin.
2: Yeah, is that clip 14?
3: Yeah, oh, sure.
2: Yeah, check this out. Clip
5: 14. The underneath part's a good question. It's far more complex than
2: maybe
5: the
2: it's
5: upper.
2: Not. I don't know. It's one of these. Yeah,
3: no, that's all right.
5: This is. And they have very, very important rooms down there. Very, the most important.
3: Like
5: this was the one opportunity for the military to do something. You know, they can't. Normally, I'd build a ballroom on flat land. I wouldn't have any of this. It would have been built. I'm very fast. I'm a very fast builder. We're way ahead of schedule here, but we went down six stories.
2: Very beautiful.
5: It's actually far more complex than what's... The easy part is up. But again, we have a drone-proof roof. We have all... It's all sealed.
2: I don't know if we should know this.
5: And all of this, you see, is totally sealed. And we use it as a drone port. We can have unlimited drones up there, and drones are what's happening right now. Thank you, Over.
3: Okay, so...
2: Why are we getting that information? He's
3: telling
2: just excited about it. I know that.
3: Six floors. I know originally I had something to do with one of the lawsuits, right, where they had to explain what he was doing or whatever. But I thought, I don't know if that still applies.
2: Yeah. I don't either.
3: Because I don't.
2: We don't need to hear those details.
3: I'm glad he's telling us, but.
2: National security stuff, I think.
3: Yeah.
2: Don't give that information.
3: And maybe we're down 12 floors and he's only telling us six. I don't know. It just seems like we don't need to know that.
2: Yeah. I mean, it's interesting to know.
3: Absolutely it is. Absolutely it is. And he's more than doubled the size. I mean, that's why it costs more. Are you dumb? Of course, that's why it costs more. It's because he's more than doubled the size of it.
2: Right.
3: Oh, you're stupid
2: a dumb person.
3: But the next clip, that is what the one we were talking about where he shows off the pictures. This is before he got into talking about the ballroom. Plus, he brought the press breakfast.
2: It's nice.
3: What's happening?
2: I don't know.
3: Right.
2: He's great at certain things. Like, check this out.
5: Give that to Cal Holmes.
2: Cal Holmes.
5: It's so beautiful. Yeah, it looks so thin. They'll say, oh, he's gotten so thin. I'm holding this. You don't have to look at my waist. You can look at this. You saw enough of my waist along with President Xi.
2: He's really self-conscious about that right now.
3: Absolutely is, man. Because, mm-hmm. I am one who knows.
2: Mm-hmm.
3: Sometimes weight fluctuates.
2: Really?
3: And on people, on other people.
2: Okay.
3: Yeah, no, fine. Other
2: All
3: people.
2: Right. Huh.
3: And I have noticed that perhaps... Mm-hmm. Some fluctuation has happened to our president.
2: You think?
3: And he's very self-conscious about that.
2: Yeah, he really is. He really is. But, you know, the ballroom situation is interesting because I'm glad to know that there is protection underneath that thing.
3: And above.
2: And above.
3: Yeah, awesome.
2: But I don't understand the intense opposition to this ball.
3: No, I don't either.
2: Let's say that none of the national security stuff was happening. It's just the ballroom. So what? It's being funded privately. Why do you care?
6: Well, it just added a whole new thing to the White House.
2: So? And it looks great.
3: Right.
2: I mean, they're balancing it out, so it looks like the other side of it. It might be a little bit bigger. I don't know. But I don't understand the opposite. It's just because they hate his guts.
3: They hate him.
2: And everything he does has to be radically opposed.
3: Absolutely.
2: By the boneheads on the left.
3: Absolutely. 100%.
2: And he even said, I think it was yesterday, he said, look, this isn't going to be funded by tax dollars at all. It's funded privately. Well, then we're done. Yeah. And he even said, no matter what the Senate is doing, it's going to be funded privately.
3: And does that mean all of it? I mean, even
2: I think so. I
3: mean,
2: that,
3: the underneath part below, that's military stuff, man.
2: Yeah, the underneath part, that's different.
3: It might be coming from the military budget or something. I mean, I would understand that.
2: Yeah.
3: That he was drawing that line, but
2: perfectly acceptable.
3: Absolutely.
2: Though. Yeah. 888-727-BECK. More coming up in 1 minute. You know, there's a certain kind of person who can't go on vacation without turning it into a full-scale logistical operation. Before the car even leaves the driveway, they've checked the weather in three states. They've mapped out gas stations along the route. They've packed enough snacks to survive a civilization collapse and informed everybody that if anybody has to use the bathroom, they better speak now or they're going to have to suffer. And honestly, those people might be onto something, because whether you're traveling this summer, you're camping, you're heading out on a road trip, or just trying to keep your family connected during the unexpected, communication matters a lot more than most of us realize right up until the moment we need it. 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

0: dumb. Wow. Pat and Jeffy for Glenn this week, 888-727-BECK. So the other thing that they're all crazed about, in addition to the ballroom, is the reflecting pool. That's another thing.
1: Oh, man.
0: I just don't understand. Really? Do you remember the disaster that was the reflecting pool renovation back in 2012 with Obama? They didn't care about that at all.
2: And that was, what, $30 million? Over $30 million?
0: I think considerably over $30 million. Yeah, it was over $30 million. And a month later, it was a mess. It was
2: still all screwed up. They didn't do anything right.
0: News reporters were there talking about the algae in it and how filthy it was and how disgusting it looked.
2: Because we all want it to look like beautiful, just like it was, you know, during Forrest Gump days.
0: Yes. Yes, we do.
2: Yeah.
0: And I really do.
2: I do as well.
0: You know, it's a beautiful spot. It's kind of in the heart of our capital. And, you know, a lot of people come to see that stuff.
2: And when Jenny wants to run through it to see you, you have to, it has to be clear and clean.
0: Yes.
2: But he's taken, you know, he drove, we saw him driving on it, and it has gone up in price. I think they're spending more money than what they originally said.
0: I think it's about $14 or $15 million.
2: I don't know that they doubled the size of it, so I don't want to be a stupid
0: person
2: around the president.
0: Turned out a little more expensive than he said.
2: Yeah.
0: But, I mean, it's going to be done not in 2 years like they were saying.
2: No, I mean,
0: the price he was quoted initially.
2: Is it not done already?
0: Was
2: to be honest, I don't know.
0: And $300 million. And it might be. I don't know. It's very close.
2: I haven't heard anything. About it. I will check on that.
0: But it's certainly going to be done by
2: the 4th.
0: The 4th.
2: Absolutely.
0: Which is what we want.
2: Yes, we do.
0: And you want the reflecting pool to look beautiful. And I think it probably will. Hopefully without algae in the bottom.
2: Oh, Trump would have a conniption. Seizure.
0: Yeah.
2: if he took a walk down there, oh my gosh. They would go live right then.
0: Yeah.
2: Unacceptable. Yeah. Donald Trump would be, he's doing a live Instagram right then. a live truth.
0: But you know, this is what he did in real life. He did construction projects like this. So.
2: Well, he said he had a guy.
0: When he says he has a guy, I really believe he does have a guy.
2: I believe that. Absolutely.
0: They can get this thing done for cheap. And so leave it alone. Just let him do the ballroom. Let him do the reflecting pool.
2: What about the granite walkway?
0: Gonna be fine.
2: You know, the granite
0: let
2: walkway.
0: Let him do the granite walkway. I'm fine with that. The Rose Garden, another thing they had a conniption over.
2: Yeah.
0: Ugh.
2: What about agonizing. The helipad? You know,
0: fine with the helipad. Go ahead and do that.
2: And they have to. Otherwise, you're going to burn the grass.
0: Right. You don't want to burn grass at the White House, do you?
2: No, you do not.
0: On the South Lawn?
2: Not that kind, anyway.
0: Nope. Okay. 888-727-BECK. It's Pat and Jeffy for Glenn this week.
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0: is the Glenn Beck Program with Pat and Jeffy this week. I guess we just found out the timetable on the reflecting pool. The construction's going on for a while.
1: It is.
0: It looks like it'll be done when?
1: Well, it should have been done. The original the contract target
0: date
1: was the 22nd, a couple days from now. Supposed to be wrapping up.
0: Oh. Right? Oh, wow.
1: So, but progress is moving a little slow. So it's there's a lot of joint repairs still pending. Believe me, I understand joint repairs.
0: Oh, me too. I understand housing repairs too, because we're in the middle of a big remodel.
1: Yeah, that's
0: right
1: what they're
0: now
1: talking about. Yeah.
0: Oh, it's a nightmare. Well, we can't do this until the plumber comes, and the plumber can't come until a week from Thursday. And then once he comes, then we'll be able to do that, which will put this in line for them to do that. And it's agonizing.
1: Yeah.
0: It's getting to the point. I remember when Glenn and I lived in Connecticut the first time around, and he's probably talked about this on the air, I'm sure. The first time in Connecticut, he bought this old farmhouse.
1: Oh, yeah.
0: 200 years old.
1: Oh, yeah. The first time.
0: And he decided, I'm going to do some remodeling.
1: I'm a fixer-upper. Put a hammer in my hand.
0: Oh, man. The family had to sleep in the dining room on the floor because the thing was being remodeled so much.
1: It is kind of resembles to you.
0: It's very similar to what we're doing.
1: Wow.
0: My wife and I are sleeping on the couch right now. But his remodel went on for 5 years. So
1: I don't think it ever ended, actually.
0: I don't.
1: If I remember that story, I think he finally gave up.
0: It ended after 5 years and a divorce. So it didn't go all that well, at the time.
1: Probably shouldn't have put a hammer in his hand.
0: Yeah.
1: No, so, honey, really. We can't.
0: Really. Seriously. Really.
1: Bring me that toolbox.
0: So remodeling is stressful.
1: So now
0: it really is.
1: Now there's some joint repairs, as I said, still pending. So the current goal, according to Grok,
0: is
1: we're going to finish resurfacing, sealing, and related work, before July 4th.
0: That's it.
1: Somewhere.
0: That's the deadline before July 4th.
1: Yeah.
0: I hope it's well before July 4th. Doesn't sound like it, though, huh? Wow, they got to get that done before the 4th. That's our 250th
1: anniversary. I think if Trump takes a walk down there, those guys are going to hop sing on it.
0: I hope they do.
1: Yeah, he needs to take a walk down there. Like he does over at the ballroom. He loves the ballroom. The reflecting pool is just it's going to look nice, and I want to fix it up. But he hasn't really shown. He drove by it. He drove over it when they were done painting it, right? He drove over it, and now to him, it's done.
0: Yeah.
1: But if he walks down there, because he likes to stroll around the reflecting pool every day, Donald Trump. Mm-hmm. And if he walks down there and it's not done, ooh.
0: Especially on the 4th for the celebration.
1: But he's going to walk down there before, right? Sometime in the next couple of days. Because, he was supposed to be, the target date was this weekend, right? So if he walks down there on if he flies back from Mar-a-Lago, because I'm sure he's going to go south for the for the winter. If he comes back on Sunday night or Monday and takes a look down,
0: and it's not done.
1: Oh,
0: it's not going to be good.
1: There's going to be some Trump hell to pay.
0: Yeah. Yes.
1: So
0: it needs to get done.
1: Yeah, that does.
0: It really does.
1: That does.
0: Yesterday, a reporter asked J.D. Vance about what's going on with the economy. I know they love this question.
1: Right. He handled it pretty
0: well.
1: Yeah, he did.
0: Here's what he had to say. Cut 17. Which goes a little like this.
2: Okay. Garrett, you have your hand up. Garrett, hey.
3: That's right. Yeah. Okay. Thank you, Mr. Vice President. Midterms are well underway. You've got voters going to the polls in 6 states today. You and the president ran on a platform that included no new wars, cutting gas prices, cutting inflation. Mm-hmm. What do you say to the people who are going to the polls today and who feel like those promises are unkept?
0: Oh,
2: well, I'd say a few things. First of all, we've delivered great wins for the American people. We ran on delivering tax cuts to the American people, which we did, the largest tax cuts in American history. We ran on cutting taxes, particularly on people who were working on overtime, working on tips. We cut taxes for those Americans. We ran on the promise of bringing investment back into the United States of America, that rather than factory closures, we were going to have factories opening. And we've seen both construction jobs in manufacturing, but also manufacturing jobs have great rebounds under the Trump administration and under our leadership. Mm-hmm. We are very aware that because of what's going on in the Middle East, gas prices have gone up, and a lot of Americans are struggling because of that. Our view is that it is a temporary increase. We're taking a number of steps to try to push back against it and try to ensure that Americans are paying as little at the pump as possible. But I feel quite confident after we've taken care of business in the Middle East, those prices are going to come down. And there have been a lot of prices, as you know, a lot of prices from rent to housing, where we still got a lot of work to do, but we do see some real progress made across the economy on pricing, but also on people's jobs.
0: Hopefully the American people are going to be a little patient with this.
1: I hope so.
0: Because, you know, we haven't resolved the Iranian situation, and the situation...
1: Man, we need to do that.
0: In the Strait of Hormuz, it has to be worked out so that we can start to bring the prices back down.
1: That absolutely has to be taken care of. The sooner the better. Yes, I agree with President Trump that you know, the Americans are okay. We Americans are okay with, you know, having a little bit of resolve, and you know, the prices are a little bit higher. I know eggs are a lot cheaper, so there's that. Because my wife actually came home yesterday saying, "Oh, I bought a bunch of extra eggs. They're really cheap." So we're stocked up on eggs.
0: Shut up.
1: We're stocked
0: Stop
1: up on eggs.
0: Stop your belly aching. But I don't want to hear your whining anymore. Eggs are down. Okay, you're paying $5 a gallon for gas.
1: Correct. Well, $3.71 yesterday. So, man, we're down to almost nothing.
0: I paid $3.79 this morning.
1: Oh.
0: $3.79.
1: Yeah.
0: It hurts.
1: There's one gas station I passed this morning that was at 4:15, and I'm like, bro.
0: No.
1: I don't know what's happening with you, but no.
0: Wow, 4:15, that's a big difference.
1: Yeah. 3.79, and I paid 3.71, but 3.79
0: too much.
1: At most places to 4:15, that's a, holy cow.
0: Way too much. DJ's telling me that the Exxon across the street from here is 4.19.
1: Oh, so Exxon is, they are ripping American people off.
0: Wow. That's a little price gouging.
1: I thought the price changer guy was out sick or something at the station, but I guess not.
0: Barely not. No. It's amazing to me that they can see a price across, literally sometimes, across the street that's 40 or 50 cents per gallon lower.
1: Right.
0: And then they just maintain their price. Yeah, we're just going to keep selling it for
1: that's
0: this.
1: That's corporate. We don't have any control over that.
0: That's what they'll tell you, I'm sure.
1: Absolutely.
0: I'm sure.
1: Sorry. I'm sorry, but it's just corporate. We can't. It's a corporate rule. We can't do anything for
0: it. And then, of course, you've got diesel, which is pushing up prices at the grocery store, because that's what the big trucks run on.
1: Right.
0: And that's a problem. So,
1: and so we're willing to take the heat a little bit, but it needs to be fixed. Yeah. It needs to get fixed. No, I don't want Iran to have nukes. Mm-hmm. I don't. I don't. But I don't want them to keep screwing us around either.
0: Yeah.
1: And we keep hearing that they're close to a deal, and then now we're not close to a deal. I was going to bomb them yesterday, but I'm not going to bomb them. I might bomb them.
0: Just get it done.
1: Monday.
0: I just want to get it done.
1: In the future.
0: You know, so we can move forward.
1: Yes.
0: Get it done. Let's move forward.
1: The word rubble comes to mind, but that's the only word that I can think of right now.
0: Uh-huh. JD's talked about other things besides the economy.
1: He was asked press conference.
0: Ken Paxton and the endorsement there. Here's what he said about that.
2: Well, I'd say a couple things, Nick. First of all, the president's very gratified by the response that he's heard from the base and from a lot of voters. I think we're passionate about Ken Paxton. We think Ken Paxton is going to be a great senator for the people of Texas, but most importantly, a great United States senator who can work on solving the problems that all of us confront as a country together. I've known John Cornyn for a long time, but unfortunately, you know, when it really counted, Ken Paxton was there for the country, was there for the president, and that's why he ultimately earned the president's endorsement. He thinks he's going to be a better senator, thinks he's going to make a better candidate. And so I do think it sends a message, but really not just the endorsement, but One of the things the president has done very effectively, going back 10 years in his leadership of the Republican Party and the country as president of the United States, is he said, you know, I want people who fight for the good. I want people who can't be bought by corporate lobbyists, who can't be bought by Wall Street, who can't be bought by special interests, who are going to go to Washington and fight for the people who actually elected them to those positions. And I think one of the things we've seen in the Republican Party, while I can't say that all of our representatives are perfect or all of our senators are perfect, we have seen a much better crop of talent come into Washington since Donald Trump has been the leader of the party and the leader of the movement. I do think we're going to continue to see that happening. But I think the message that people should take from this is fundamentally, you have got to serve the people who sent you. And if you don't do that, you're going to find yourself out of step with voters or out of step with the president of the United States. And that's not a good place to be politically.
0: Okay.
1: That's for sure.
0: Yeah. He's right about that.
1: Yeah, he is 100% right about that.
0: He said one other thing. This is interesting because we've been asking for years about Ilhan Omar and her situation marrying her brother.
1: Right.
0: The rumor that she married her brother for immigration fraud purposes has been persisting over these years because, I mean, there is evidence that there she married her is. Brother.
1: Yes.
0: Contrary to what AI units are saying and the agents are saying, there is evidence that she married her brother. Is. I asked AI this morning, and then we did again with Grok. Did Ilhan Omar marry her brother? AI says no. There's no evidence to prove that. I don't know if there's proof of that, but there's some pretty circumstantial evidence, at least.
1: I mean, yeah, you could bring that to... you could get an indictment on that.
0: No, I think you could.
1: Yeah.
0: I think you definitely could. Here's what J.D. Vance said about it yesterday.
2: Let's go. Is that Reagan all the way in the back? Daily Caller? There we go. Yes. Okay. Awesome. I figured out finally how the seating chart works.
4: I want to ask you about the anti-fraud task force. You previously mentioned that Ilhan Omar seemed to have committed immigration fraud. Do you anticipate an indictment against her, an indictment related to that situation?
2: Yeah, so Reagan, I don't want to prejudge an investigation. I mean, you read the things about Ilhan Omar and about, you know, who she married and whether she didn't marry this person or that person. Uh-huh. It certainly seems like something fishy is there.
0: It certainly does.
2: Everybody's entitled to equal justice under the laws. So we're going to investigate it. Amen. We're going to take a look at it. If we think that there's a crime, we're going to prosecute that crime. And that's something the Department of Justice is looking at right now.
0: Good.
1: Yeah. And there was a mistake made on her taxes.
0: Oh, yeah, a little rounding error. So it went from $30 million to she's only worth $18,000. Okay, it's just a little rounding error.
1: So, I mean, that doesn't have anything to do with marrying her brother, but, you know, it's just interesting.
0: There's a lot going on there with Ilhan Omar. You know, the fraud with the Somali fraud.
1: Yeah.
0: Did she know about that? Is she participating in that? Did she help with it? Is she covering it up? I mean, there's so much. And then the brother thing. It's about time we're going to definitively find out.
1: Yes, we need to know. And I'm not quite sure how we go about that, though, because how do you have to really prove it. Admittedly, there's enough circumstantial evidence there. Uh-huh. I don't know that you get it full board.
0: Yeah, I think the FBI can handle it. Can they noodle this thing out?
1: I mean, the American people certainly believe it.
0: Yeah. I know I certainly believe
1: it. I do too.
0: I mean, we've wanted it looked into for a really long time. So let's find out one way or the other.
1: Yes.
0: 888-727-BECK. More coming up.
5: Glenn Beck.
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1: All right. It is Pat and Jeffy for Glenn this week. 888-727-BECK. We got to play some of these exchanges over the last couple of days at these hearings, because we have a group of people in office right now who don't just sit there and take the beat.
2: That's for sure.
1: I love that.
2: They fight back.
1: And I think that's what so many people love about Donald Trump and the people that are in office with him right now.
2: They pick their battles, too. And no question about that.
1: Yeah.
2: You know, Pam Bondi, I felt, went overboard. You know, her testimony at the 50,000
1: day
2: was just terrible.
1: Yeah, it was.
2: Just terrible. Because she wasn't fighting the fight.
1: Right.
2: It was just really weird.
1: And she said something that had nothing to do with, okay, so.
2: Right. You're the attorney general. At that time, she should have been just straightforward, calm. And answered their questions. I said that, in fact, but she wasn't, and she didn't listen to me.
1: That's weird, because usually she does.
2: I know.
1: You know?
2: And I thought,
1: so for her not to take your advice on that occasion?
2: I left a message, but I didn't text her, so she didn't see it. And so, I know.
1: If only you'd text
2: her. I know. Pam should have listened, but...
1: All right, so we're going to play that. We don't have time here, but we'll get to that.
2: There's several.
1: It's amazing. Yes,
2: they're really, really good at it, and I enjoy it.
1: It's amazing. But also, we've got Sean Duffy talking to Kirsten Gillibrand.
2: Oh, she's a nightmare.
1: He doesn't take any of her nonsense.
2: No, he does not.
1: He gives it all right back to her. It's really fun. You're going to enjoy it. Also, Marco Rubio talking about America. This is part of the Freedom 250 celebration.
2: Right, and the rededication that they did on Sunday. He released this on the State Department's social medias.
1: And who are they rededicating the nation to? Oh, that's right, God, which is pretty amazing. It's pretty great and something we've been asking for a long time. How about we turn back to God?
2: We need to.
1: That would certainly be helpful.
2: Yeah,
1: we need to. This is part of that. We'll get to that and lots more coming up.

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0: of entertainment, enlightenment, and empowerment. This is the Glenn Beck Program.
1: Glenn Beck is on.
2: Yeah. Oh, we got to share with you this clip from Marco Rubio. He's talking about America. It's just so great. It's part of the Freedom 250 thing. There are two celebrations that are kind of separate from each other, but, you know, they're for the same thing. It's our 250th anniversary. But there is America 250, which was instituted by Joe Biden, and there is Freedom 250, which Donald Trump started.
3: Right.
2: And that one features turning America back to God. And
3: it's Joe Biden's
2: fantastic. Joe Biden's does not. No.
3: Huh.
2: What
3: weird.
2: A surprise. What a shocking surprise. 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
2: I think you're really going to like this Marco Rubio clip. He talks about America, its founding, and the fact that this is a nation that was founded on the principles of Christianity. Christian Judeo principles is what this nation was founded on. If you don't like that, sorry. Tough.
3: Right.
2: It's just tough because that's the way it is.
3: Yes.
2: Here he is talking about it.
5: On this day, 2.5 centuries ago, our forefathers gathered for the second time in as many years for a national day of fasting and prayer. The resolution of the Continental Congress called on the 13 colonies to humble themselves in preparation for the coming war. With true penitence of heart and the most reverent devotion publicly to acknowledge the overruling providence of God. In 3.5 months' time, the colonists would be in open revolt against the most powerful empire in the history of the world. Many, on both sides of the Atlantic, thought their cause was a suicide mission. The founders were not naive men. They knew their lives were on the line. That was the premise of Benjamin Franklin's dark joke after signing the Declaration of Independence, where he said, "We must indeed all hang together, or most assuredly, we shall all hang separately." They had no guarantees of victory. They knew that what they were trying to do had never been done before in human history. But with the dark storm clouds of war looming on the horizon, they did what Christians have always done across place and time for 2,000 years. They turned their eyes to heaven and place their fate in the hands of God. It is no coincidence that America, from the very beginning, has occupied a unique and exceptional place in world history. Before the Christian West, most societies and civilizations, for that matter, thought in stagnant cycles. The flooding of the Nile, the return of the rains, the cycle of the harvest. History, for them, was a wheel to nowhere. It turned and turned only to end up back where it began. But our faith calls us outwards into the limitless darkness of the unknown. It tells us to go forth and preach the gospel to the world as a witness unto all nations unto the ends of the earth. From that command came America. Our nation, more than any other in history, was shaped by this Christian idea. We saw it at work already in 1630, more than a century before the Revolution, when John Winthrop stood on the deck of the Arabella in the middle of the Atlantic Ocean and preached a sermon to his fellow Puritan colonists. "We shall be as a city upon a hill," he told them. "The eyes of all people are upon us." That same faith pushed America further to new frontiers. It was the engine of westward expansion. "Who will respond to the call from beyond the Rocky Mountains?" one reverend wrote in a public message to the American churches in 1833, calling for a wave of missionaries to leave the comforts of civilization and spread the gospel in the wilderness. Countless Americans answered that call. It was the same faith that was at work when Samuel Morse sent the first long-distance telegraph message in 1844. His message was a verse from the book of Numbers, "What hath God wrought?" And on Christmas Eve of 1968, three American astronauts orbited the moon.
2: And you were there.
5: So. They were the first men in history to witness an Earthrise from lunar orbit, to look back at the blue marble of our home from a quarter million miles away. The world was watching. It was the largest television audience in the history of the world up to that point. And what did they say? They opened the book of Genesis. "In the beginning, God created the heavens and the earth." This is who we are. It is who we have always been. America is still a young nation measured against the record of history. And from the beginning, we have carried the belief that our country represents something new in the world. But the soul of our nation has always been rooted in an ancient faith.
2: That's really moving. That's really beautiful.
3: Absolutely.
2: I love that. How appropriate is that for our 250th anniversary?
3: Yes.
2: And he did it so well. You know, there's going to be the dummies screaming, "Separation of church and state." Yeah, there's no such thing in the U.S. Constitution. What there is a guarantee that Congress can't establish a law that makes a national religion. That's what can happen. It says nothing about doing things like this. It says nothing about a national prayer and fast day. Those are all acceptable. But that is all news to Katie Tour.
3: Oh yeah,
2: MSNBC.
3: Yeah, we tried to get this in yesterday.
2: It's incredible.
3: We got pushed down. Apparently, satellite time was booked or something.
2: Yeah, something.
3: Something like that.
2: But yeah, so I think we played just the beginning of this. Yeah. But watch how indignant she is.
3: She can't believe
2: over
3: it.
2: the theory that our rights come from God, because Mike Johnson, the Speaker of the House, was talking about
3: it earlier. Well, he spoke at the redirect, at the rededication ceremony on Sunday.
2: And she was flabbergasted by it.
3: He put God above the Constitution?
2: Or the Declaration? Oh,
3: what?
2: Wow. What? Anyway, check this out. Cut 28. Which goes a little something.
6: What about this passage from Mike Johnson declaring that our rights do not derive from government? They come from you, our Creator and Heavenly Father. Is this him putting God over the Declaration of Independence?
2: Yes.
6: Okay.
7: You know, I actually think that idea is not wholly uncommon. I mean, the idea that we have certain inalienable rights that
2: pause
7: come from God.
2: At least he grants us that. At least McKay. What's his last name? Coppins, I think.
3: Coppins, yes. McKay Coppins.
2: And we found out, we did a little research on this the other day.
3: Yes.
2: We found out he's a member of my faith. And so this is kind of surprising.
3: Really weird.
2: What he has to say here. It's not entirely outrageous that.
3: Right.
2: What? Of course it's not, because that's the way it is. Our rights come from God. That's a fact that virtually everybody, I mean, not everybody, but anybody who knows anything about history and knows about this country and the way it was founded, everybody's aware of that, right?
3: Right.
2: That our rights come from God, so they can't be taken away by men.
3: And McKay, he knows this. I mean, he absolutely knows this. I mean,
2: but he's on MSNBC, and he can't say it, because she's already set it up as if that's something outrageous.
3: I just can't believe it.
2: It's pretty amazing. Anyway, he goes on to explain this.
7: And the idea that we have certain inalienable rights that come from God can be read in a fairly benign way, which is basically we
3: That's
7: have innate human rights that our Constitution and our government, our democratic government, are meant to codify, right? That idea is not totally abnormal. I think that the thing that, might alarm some people is some of the rhetoric that we heard at this rally that we are in a spiritual battle. Right? That the forces of good and evil are at work here, and that that partisan politics is injected directly into the spiritual biblical rhetoric. We have heard that for the last couple of years. It's been ratcheted up more and more, especially since Donald Trump lost in 2020. And it can lead to some pretty dangerous places if it's not kept in
3: check. It sure can.
2: Again, that's
3: that
2: just
3: whole thing is,
2: it's the thought process that that our founders set up the government in the way they did to protect the government from religion rather than the other way around, which is what they really did. They were protecting religion from the government. And the only wall that exists is the wall that we won't pass a law, that Congress won't pass a law that establishes a national religion. That's what they were avoiding. They weren't avoiding praying. They weren't avoiding reading scripture in public or having a spiritual event on government property. None of that is prohibited by the U.S. Constitution, even though, you know, they've done such a good job.
3: They certainly have.
2: Of pretending it is.
3: And that's what this rededication is all about. Right?
2: Yeah.
3: I mean, that's there's another thing that Donald Trump doesn't get credit for. Nobody talks about it. And when they do, it's
2: this.
3: Are we
2: it's like, how
3: God?
2: Dare you? What about the separation of church and state?
3: Right.
2: I mean, it's just so ridiculous. And it's just ignorance to the way that our country was founded in the first place. The other thing that is interesting is that people are really having a hard time, apparently, with the UFO files, the UAP UFO files that were just released. The U.S. Department of War released an initial batch of over 160 never-before-seen declassified files that included photos and videos and reports spanning decades. Some of the reports go back 80 years or more. And they're apparently going to release additional files. But the Christian response has been kind of interesting.
3: Right.
2: It's been overwhelmingly cautionary on this, with a lot of prominent evangelical leaders and figures interpreting the phenomenon, the UFO phenomenon, as demonic rather than extraterrestrial. And a lot of them expressed concern that these revelations that we're seeing in these new files could actually shake the foundational beliefs of Christians in this country. I don't fully understand how or why
3: aliens
2: they would do that.
3: Would shake our faith.
2: If you're saying that the sheer existence of aliens is
3: means that there are gods.
2: Yeah.
3: Okay.
2: Yeah, they'd be children of God just like we are. Right?
3: Oh no, they are the gods.
2: Oh, they are the gods. Yeah. Well, okay. That might be a theory that some people espouse.
3: Yeah.
2: That could be, and then they're just spreading life all over the galaxy and the universe, perhaps.
3: Yeah.
2: Yeah, if we found that out, I'd be a little disturbed.
3: Would that shake
2: I just
3: your
2: wouldn't
3: faith?
2: Believe it. No, because I wouldn't believe it.
3: All right.
2: I would not believe it.
3: I mean, we saw Donald Trump with an alien already. Was that part of the files that were released?
2: Wow. Do we have that?
3: I don't
2: photo?
3: Know. They may bring it up. But we have the Donald Trump was released.
2: Yeah, there it is.
3: Yeah, yeah, yeah. Was that part of the files that was released? He's walking with the alien in shackles that aren't really shackles.
2: That's so
3: weird.
2: Great. He released that the other night when he was just doing another truth social dump.
3: He did a whole bunch of postings filled with aliens and UFOs and space battles. And go to bed. Go to bed. Get some sleep, Mr. President.
2: But I'd love to hear from people. Would it shake your faith to find out that, I don't know, aliens exist or that they're on this planet or that they even exist? Is that a problem for you and your faith? 888-727-BECK. To me, it's not a problem because I believe he created a lot of worlds, infinite amount of worlds.
3: Right.
2: And I think they're peopled as well, but I think they'd look like us because
3: okay,
2: I think if we're created in his image, so would they be.
3: Okay.
2: So I don't, so you know, like we, the alien we just saw,
3: if it's an alien,
2: I wouldn't buy.
3: Yeah. Yeah. If it's the green alien with one eye and stringy fingers and stringy feet.
2: Yeah.
3: What is that then?
2: I mean, if I don't think they look like that, but if you show me that body, if you show me an alien autopsy where that's actually being worked on, you got proof of that. I don't know. I could still make that work with my faith because maybe God starts a process that leads to whatever kind of development.
3: Right. And so the
2: alien, I don't know what the creation process is.
3: So the alien would be, I don't know, something got screwed up.
2: No, he didn't screw up. He just started it, and that's how it developed. And he knew it was going to develop that way.
3: All right. I'll give you, all right. Yeah. Yeah, yeah, yeah.
2: Like evolution on this planet. If you believe in evolution, that's not necessarily, I don't believe in evolution. Like, you know, the scientific, like the Charles Darwin.
3: Crawling from the lily pods.
2: Style. Yeah, I don't buy into that. But you could make that work, too, in that.
3: Yes, you could.
2: The Lord started the process.
3: Yes.
2: And then it grew into
3: this. Knowing what it was going to, what it was going to become.
2: Knowing full well what it would become.
3: And to become a, you know, what he wants, you had to go through this process.
2: Yeah.
3: Yeah, I can make that work.
2: Right.
3: Absolutely.
2: But your thoughts on that? 888-727-BECK. More in 1 minute. You know, one of the best things about human nature is how easy it is to care about people you've never met. 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

0: All right. So what are your thoughts? You believe there's aliens out there? Do you believe they're coming to the planet?
1: It's very difficult for me not to believe that.
0: Yeah.
1: You know, I mean, it's and I haven't seen any proof. I have never seen one that I know of. Mm-hmm. I think one time when I was living in Florida, I saw a UFO. But I don't.
0: It didn't suck you up into it though, and do some kind of space rectal exam.
1: Now, some people, you know, have said that perhaps there's a weight limit for the aliens.
0: Is that what people have surmised?
1: Some people have brought that to my attention.
0: That's a good point. Yeah, that's a good point.
1: I was a little hurt by it, but you know,
0: their beam, their tractor beam, just isn't strong enough to pull you up into the crowd.
1: There's no need for you. I got the idea. I got the whole premise.
0: But what I'm saying even with their advanced technology, they still can't make that work where they could get you up into their spacecraft.
1: Well, God hasn't figured that out yet.
0: I think God has.
1: Really?
0: Maybe the aliens haven't.
1: Oh, okay.
0: I think God has figured it out. But, I don't know what to make of all the, because there are tens of thousands of reports of people that have seen them that have been frightened by it.
1: We've interviewed what's his face about it. I can't remember his name.
0: Oh yeah, Elizondo.
1: Yeah. And we've talked to him, and he's pretty convincing, and you know, and believes that we have other beings living in our oceans. Pretty convincing.
0: Yeah, he is.
1: So, you know, if I would like to meet them. Mm-hmm. I think I'd like to meet them. And Elon Musk has always said, you know, he's always said, well, until I see him walking down the street, I'm not going to believe it. Well, I mean, we saw Donald Trump walking with one just moments ago. So maybe Elon will believe it now. I don't know. But I mean, that's the whole thing. You know, if I'm not seeing it.
0: Yeah, you're not believing it. So, I don't know. It's a fascinating topic.
1: Most certainly is.
0: And it's fun to talk about, and I like to hear people's theories on it.
1: And it's like where, you know, and where it would shake your faith, I don't know, unless you believe that we're in a game and, you know, we're just being played like a game. The aliens are the beings that are running the game, I guess.
0: I don't know.
1: Yeah, I don't know either. I honestly don't.
0: But maybe you do. And if you do, let us know.
1: Yeah, that'd be fine. 727 certainly, Beck. I don't think would check my belief. You know what I mean? I'm pretty sure it would be.
0: Pretty sure?
1: Yeah.
0: Yeah. Okay.
1: Yeah.
0: All right. We got more. We'll hear from you coming up.

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0: It's great to have you with us. Pat and Jeffy for Glenn this week. 888-727-BECK. Where do aliens fit into the whole thing spiritually for you? It's really fascinating. You know, they've done this big information and file dump, and I don't know. Now we've had a little time to go through all 2 million files, and I don't know. The initial drop was not, to me, very earth-shaking. It seems like it was mostly stuff we've seen and heard before. It was mostly a lot of, okay, there's that blob on the screen. I don't know what it is. It looks like it might be something really fast-moving.
1: Right.
0: But I don't know. And we talked to Luis Elizondo,
1: right,
0: about this a while ago.
1: We did.
0: And we asked him that question. So in this technological age, how is it possible that we don't have clear images of these things? If, you know, they're here and we're taking photos of them, why can't we see? Why do we only see fuzzy dots? I mean,
1: every phone,
0: off in
1: I guess,
0: distance?
1: Has a new upgraded camera system.
0: Right. That's all iPhone's been doing for the last 10 years is upgrading the camera. So let's see a great high definition shot. And he said that there are those shots. He's seen them, but they're classified. Okay. I don't know. Okay,
1: so are they demons? Are they demons? You know, I know a lot of people of faith believe that, that they're demons.
0: Mm-hmm. Are they from another dimension? Do they come from under the ocean? Like Elizondo believes they're here and they're under the ocean.
1: I mean, Tucker Carlson once said that he was attacked by a demon, right? And had the scars by it.
0: Is that what happened to him? Is that why he's so whacked right now?
1: One could make the case. One could make the case. Don't get scratched by a demon.
0: Right. Right. All right. So what do you think? 888-727-BECK. Doreen in South Carolina. Welcome.
2: Hi. Thank you. I don't have a lot of opinion personally on the aliens. I was mainly calling in response to you saying, well, maybe God started this and this is how it didn't finish. And the Bible is very clear. God created the heavens and the earth and everything within. He created the angels. And I believe that I don't believe that there's other places with humans like us in it. I believe that, you know, as believers, when we die, we're going to go to heaven and be with the Lord in heaven, and he'll create a new heaven and a new earth at that time. But a few of the people I follow online, they do say that all this releasing of the files and everything pertaining to UFOs and aliens is that those are really the fallen angels that fell when Satan was kicked out of heaven. Those were his followers, the angels that fell with him. Mm-hmm. And that this is all being set up for when the rapture takes place, that the government can say, oh, that was an alien invasion. That's why all these people have suddenly become missing.
1: Yeah, we won't believe it.
2: And those who aren't believers in Christ, who are left behind, they will believe it. It'll be part of the great deception, and that's how they'll explain why millions of people are gone instantly all at once.
0: Yeah, with their clothes neatly folded, according to the documentary we saw on that.
1: That's correct.
0: they make sure that the clothes are
1: nice. Doreen is like a human elitist, too. We're the only ones.
0: Yeah.
1: Okay.
0: Okay. All right. Thanks, Doreen. I mean, appreciate it.
1: It's possible.
0: Maybe. Mm-hmm. I don't know.
1: I don't know.
0: I don't know. Like,
1: I don't know. Maybe.
0: I don't know. Maybe.
1: What's this? I know. I know. That was like 8 years ago.
3: What am I resisting?
0: What am I?
3: I don't know. The collectivization of manufacture? The institutionalization of the human psyche? I'm not sure.
0: Maybe.
1: I don't know. Maybe. And we gotta go. I know that he goes on. That whole clip was, I don't know, maybe. Hilarious.
0: I don't know. Perhaps. Okay. Let's see what Dorothy has to say. Dorothy in New Mexico. Hi.
4: Hey, guys.
0: Hey.
4: Listen, I agree with your previous caller to some degree. Oh. Yeah, I believe that they are fallen angels. I know a lot of Christians don't like talking about the Book of Enoch, but it's referenced in the Old Testament and the New Testament. Mm-hmm. So, I don't think that they're aliens. I do believe that they're demonic to some extent, and this is going to be a great deception in the end times. And
0: yeah.
4: So, I mean, I do believe that God could create other beings on other planets if he really wanted to, but I don't really think that's what's going on here. I think it's a great deception.
0: Okay. I mean, that would set up things at the end, right?
1: It sure would.
0: For deceiving the entire planet. It'd be a good way to go about it.
1: Sure,
0: if that's what's happening.
1: You know, we have talked about that before. Where, you know, if that was the case, then, you know, obviously the, you know, would we believe that Jesus has returned?
0: Mm-hmm.
1: You know, is that even real? I mean, we ask that question every day about, you know, many things.
0: Yeah, and with AI, how are you going to tell
1: if Jesus comes back and you know, people would say, is that even real?
0: Yes. Well, that stage has been set.
1: Yeah.
0: Already.
1: Sure has.
0: Tammy in Pennsylvania, welcome.
5: Hi. Yeah, I don't think that if there were other creatures that would shake my belief in God one bit, because I believe he created everything. But I have a thought, something like the last two callers said, I wouldn't even be surprised if they're releasing all this stuff now because the government's going to try to set some alien invasion up to force us into like a one world order kind of thing.
0: Okay. Yeah.
5: You know, I mean, I don't know, but I'm thinking, oh, I wouldn't put anything past them. They're trying their darndest to do it now, you know?
0: Yeah.
5: But it wouldn't, you know, that's just my thought on that.
0: Anyway. Appreciate it.
1: Yeah.
0: Thanks, Tammy.
1: Yeah.
0: I mean, you don't put anything past the government now, do you? I mean,
1: we've
0: seen so much, and we're so cynical now about government and what they're capable of.
1: Been lied to so many times.
0: So many times.
1: I mean, looked in eye to eye. You know,
0: and lie right to
1: your
0: you.
1: Hand and lie right to your
0: I
1: face.
0: Did not have sex with that woman, Miss Lewinsky, not one time.
1: You did.
0: Okay. Yeah.
1: Technically.
0: Okay, yes, I did.
1: Technically.
0: Yes, I did. Jim in North Carolina, welcome.
6: Yes, sir.
0: Hey,
6: yeah, I agree with your previous callers in largely. I do believe that God created humans for this earth, and that because of the sin of man, that it was necessary for Jesus Christ to come and die to pay for our sins to reconcile us to God.
0: Yep.
6: And I believe that it's unthinkable to me that God would have created other people on other planets that would make it necessary for Jesus to have to die time and time again to pay for their sins, because they would have the same perfection requirement that we would have to get into heaven.
0: Well, could his atonement on this planet apply to all planets?
1: Apply to all, yeah.
6: I suppose. I mean, God is God. He'll do what he wants to do.
0: Yeah,
1: thank you.
6: I believe that the Bible would have, there would be some way to, we would be clued in to that if that were possible. I believe that we would know that there were aliens somewhere.
0: Well, he created worlds without end. We do know that. Appreciate it, Jim. And if he did all that and placed no life on any of them, what's the point of that? I wonder. I mean, I don't know. I don't know what the point is. It's like in the movie Contact. If we are the only ones, it's an awful waste of space.
1: Right.
0: It really would be. And that's a lot of space.
1: That's a lot of space
0: to waste. But let's go to Carrie in Florida. Hey, Carrie.
7: Hey, Jeffrey. Hey, Pat.
0: Hi.
7: My faith is not shaken at all. I've been a Christian my whole life, but I've also believed in aliens my whole life because I do study ancient alien theory. And a lot of that actually talks about back in that time where people would see things and they could not describe things except by saying they were gods. Like you take Ezekiel, for example, and he's trying to describe what he saw as a chariot of God is a wheel inside of a wheel. It hummed. It was amber. I mean, it's clearly in the book of Ezekiel. And then, of course, the most misconception that people have is they say that God created us in his likeness, where it does not say that in the Bible. And actually, Genesis 1:26, it says, God said, let us make man in our image and our likeness. Mm-hmm. So that kind of makes you wonder, who is our?
0: Mm-hmm. Interesting. Appreciate it. Thanks, Carrie. 888-727-BECK.
1: Wait.
0: No, what are we waiting for?
1: I stopped listening for a moment. Now I want to come back.
0: Should have paid attention.
1: I want to come back, yeah.
0: Some interesting darn things it. To say.
1: Ancient
0: Wake
1: alien,
0: up over there.
1: Ancient
0: would you?
1: Alien theory. I got it. Darn it. Sorry.
0: Scotty in Mississippi. You're on the Glenn Beck program with Pat and Jeffy.
8: Good to talk to you, Mr. Pat and Jazzy Jeff.
1: Nice to get you. Thank you.
8: I'm a teacher at my church, and I told my class probably about a year ago that it doesn't matter if E.T. shows up at the White House alone asking to borrow the phone to call home. It's not going to affect my, you know, faith in God regardless, because
0: right.
8: I know in John 1 says, you know, all things are created by Christ Jesus, and in Christ Jesus, by him, all things consist. You know, so mm-hmm. regardless if it's part of the Great Deception or aliens coming down, it really doesn't matter. You know, it is
0: yeah.
8: Christ is God, and that's all that matters.
0: Yep, yeah. that's yeah. what applies to our salvation, right? Appreciate it. Thanks a lot, Scotty.
1: Sure does.
0: Lisa in North Carolina, welcome.
9: Hey, guys.
0: Hi.
9: Hey. So, yeah, you were talking about, you know, maybe there could be aliens and, you know, God created this massive universe. But the Bible is very clear, and I think that's where we need to come to. We need to ground ourselves in the Bible,
0: mm-hmm.
9: what the Word of God says in Genesis, and also in Proverbs 8, when he talks about establishing the heavens, and he was there talking about wisdom, and when he inscribed the circle on the face of the deep, and when he made firm the skies above and the springs and the deeps became fixed. And also it goes on to say in verse 31, it says, rejoicing in the world, his earth. And I think for me, my faith is steadfast that God, he created man in his image.
0: Mm-hmm.
9: And there is a vast universe, and that shows the greatness and the beauty of God. But that does not mean there are some weird aliens living on other earth. And even it says in the Bible that in the last days there'll be signs and wonders in the heavens, and it's there to confuse us, and they are demonic. And I think we have to be very careful in how we approach this and not laissez-faire and like, oh, well, you know, if there are aliens, then God must have created them. I think that really takes away from the Word of God, and that is our sole truth, is the Word of God.
0: Mm. Okay, appreciate it. Thanks, Lisa. I don't know how it takes away from any of that. If you believe that there's other worlds, it's just worlds that he created. They're doing the same thing there that we are here. I don't know why that's a conflict, but interesting thoughts.
1: Very appreciate interesting. It. Yeah.
0: Let's take one more here. Jackie in Maine, welcome.
10: Good afternoon. I think nice to be talking to you guys. This is a first-time caller.
0: Welcome.
10: And I am from the state of Maine. Mm-hmm. I pastor a church here for 40 years, and I appreciate you know, what you guys are doing over there so very
1: thanks.
10: Much.
1: Thank you.
0: Thanks.
10: In regards to the world, the Bible says that we're created.
0: Mm-hmm.
10: When it comes to the earth, I believe that there's only one earth with humanity on it, and the reason is because of Jesus Christ himself, that he came as Jesus Christ. There's no second or third Jesus Christ. There's only one Jesus Christ, and he
0: mm-hmm.
10: came
0: mm-hmm.
10: gave his life for humanity here on the earth.
0: So he couldn't be the Jesus, the atoner for everybody on every world? I mean, just that one atonement could apply to all of them?
10: That's right. A good question, but
0: yeah.
10: I mean, that's a possibility, but I you know, mm-hmm. my feelings and what I've studied, the only thing I can see is that there's one earth with mm-hmm. humanity on it, and we are unique, and Jesus Christ loves us, and there was only one Jesus Christ.
0: Yep. And that's what in the end, appreciate it, Jackie. That's what we need to concern ourselves with,
1: yes.
0: right? For our own individual salvation. But it's fun to think about. It's fun to talk about. And it doesn't sound like anybody's faith has been shaken by this.
1: It does not.
0: Which is great, by the way. 888-727-BECK. More coming up in a minute.
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3: I just found out Jeffy believes. This is from the book of Jeff Fisher, which I don't know if you're familiar with, if you've read the whole thing.
4: Pretty large book.
3: But there's one chapter and verse that says that the aliens built the pyramids, right?
4: I believe that. Absolutely.
3: Really?
4: We can't build them now to the specifications that they're built.
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4: So
3: I personally, and this is just me, and I'm not trying to, foist my beliefs on anybody else, I believe Bob the Builder built the pyramids.
4: Well, that's the first time I've ever heard of that.
3: Yeah, that's who did it, and he was really good then. He's still good now.
4: But Bob's awesome.
3: Yeah, he's awesome.
4: He's awesome.
3: Ask your kids. They'll tell you.
4: On time and under budget all the time. Bob the Builder.
3: We are out of time for today. We'll be back again tomorrow on Pat Gray Unleashed and right here on the Glenn Beck Program. And so we'll see you then.

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3: So long, Tom. Congressman Thomas Massie of Kentucky, serving in the House of Representatives for seven full terms, was ousted yesterday by Trump-endorsed Ed Gollering in the Republican primary, the 4th Congressional District of the Bluegrass State. Here's Massie after the results were in.
4: I would have come out sooner, but I had to call my opponent and concede, and it took a while to find Ed Gollering in Tel Aviv. I did get the call through, though. I have called and conceded the race. We've been honorable the whole time, and we're going to stay that way.
3: Yikes. President Trump is also making moves in Texas, announcing yesterday his total endorsement of Texas Attorney General Ken Paxton in his runoff against incumbent Senator John Cornyn. That sent the Senate GOP into a tailspin. Here's Senate Majority Leader John Thune. Whoops, wrong clip.
5: Senator Cornyn is a principled conservative. He is a very effective senator for the state of Texas. But none of us control what the president does. He made his decision about that. That doesn't change the way I feel.
6: You'll recall it was Paxton who pulled off that incredibly deft political maneuver in the aftermath of the Texas GOP Senate primary after it went to a runoff and when it appeared Trump was set to endorse Cornyn, where he promised to drop out of the primary if the Senate passed the Save America Act. The Senate, of course, did not. So here we are. This morning, President Trump says,
7: I want to win. I know how to win.
8: Are you worried about Martin?
7: Some of them don't know how to win. I know how to win. I think I've proven that, haven't I?
6: A couple of other odds and ends in California. A.B. Hernandez, the dude pretending to be a woman, spent another weekend dominating girls' track and field competitions, winning first place in the high jump, long jump, and triple jump at the California Interscholastic Federation Southern Section Finals on Saturday. But the CIF has a new policy trying to please both sides of the issue. The new policy is that any actual female athlete finishing directly behind a male competitor is automatically elevated to an identical placement on the podium. On Fox News, Crean Lutheran High School girls track and field athlete Olivia Viola addressed the CIF's ongoing neglect of female athletes' calls to oust boys from competition, including A.B. Hernandez.
9: I would say it's nothing but a Band-Aid fix from the governing board, from the athletic governing board. It doesn't actually undo all of the displacements that have happened throughout their entire league. It only applies to the final CIF meets. It doesn't apply to league. It doesn't apply to outside meets. It doesn't apply to other sports. It doesn't actually fix the problem. It's just a blanket to keep us quiet.
6: Check out this headline from BBC Worldwide. Selling children to survive. Afghan fathers forced to make impossible choices. It's a sympathetically framed story about the selling of young girls into slavery, casting Afghan men as victims forced to sell their little girls to make ends meet. Back at home, the NAACP is urging athletes at schools in every state in the South considering redistricting to consider all available options under the transfer portal.
10: We are calling on athletes who are coming out of high school not to attend any state-funded schools of states that have moved to minimize our right to vote, to minimize our ability to elect candidates of our choice, and states that are seeking to create a sharecropping reality. Whether that state be Missouri or Mississippi, whether that state is South Carolina, Georgia, Alabama, Louisiana, Texas, or Florida.
6: Anyway, here's Steve like 5 days ago.
11: All right, my prediction this week, because last week's turned out to be dead right, there was going to be no Richter scale movement or anything off of any UFO release for much of the, not for necessarily the good reasons, but it would literally take aliens landing on that first Wednesday night NFL game in primetime and interrupting that for people to give a rip. We're going to learn the reason that Southern states aren't going as far as we would like in eliminating race-based districts, like South Carolina, for example. Is they're concerned about two things. Race rioting is one. You ready for this one, Todd? Here's the other thing they're going to be concerned about. Black college athletes in those states that may be induced to sit out games in protest.
6: And finally, in the aftermath of Thomas Massie's ouster from Congress, here's a libertarian blast from their past. Here's one of their presidential debates of 2016.
12: Should someone have to have a government-issued license to drive a car?
13: Hell no.
14: What's next? Requiring a license to make toast in your own damn toaster?
15: The license to drive? You know, I'd like to see some competency exhibited by people before they drive.
16: Oh boy. That's what happens while we were away.
17: We are going to have plenty on last night's primary results, a historic congressional primary in America with Thomas Massie. We'll analyze it here, as well as something that came up at a dinner I had here in D.C. last night that is making me amend an opinion that I recently had. I'll tell you about that. And, of course, we're going to play buy, sell, or hold, all that and more next on The Steve Dace Show.

0: Happy Wednesday. Welcome to the Steve Dace Show. I am here in on location in our nation's capital in Washington, D.C. We are live and on demand here on Blaze TV, radio and podcast. Todd Erzin and Aaron McIntyre are back there in suburban Des Moines. And we're brought to you by our friends over at Cove Pure. It is the device that the Erzin family has been trying to break now for almost a year because of overuse and how much they love it. It looks, if you're watching right now on Blaze TV, it looks just like a Keurig or another cool, sleek appliance you'd put on the countertop. But it has literal life-changing, life-saving virtues, which, Todd, you're now going to tell us about because your family's been taking full advantage of it now for nearly a year.
1: And you have memorized my talking points by now, Steve, but my wife corrected me recently. You and I obviously think this was implied. We use it so much, we're trying to break it. We must like the water. My wife said, you know what you never say? We really love the actual taste of the water, which for them is a huge... My wife and my daughters are hypersensitive. I mean, they can tell immediately when they think a certain brand of bottled water, something is not up to stuff. Instantly, they were like, we're in on this, which is why they're trying to break it. But I apparently buried the lead. The water is amazing. So there you go.
0: 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All right. Coming up at the bottom of the hour, I'm going to get into something that came up at a dinner I had here in D.C. last night, an off the record dinner with a group of VIPs that will remain nameless at the Capitol Hill Club. And I was informed of something that is more of a problem for a certain high profile politician that I like a lot than I thought. And we're going to get into that at the bottom of the hour. Consider that a tease. And, of course, we are going to get into your buy, sell, or hold submissions coming up in hour two of the program. But on purpose, I have not said much. I explained a little bit about this earlier, I think, or maybe even yesterday on the show, guys. On purpose, I have not said much about the Massey primary in Kentucky, mainly because I think that it's brought out the absolute worst in everybody. And on one hand, Trump is the rightful king of the Republican Party. I think it's kind of a rule that if you get shot in the face on behalf of your supporters, you kind of get to be their king if that's what they want. On the other hand, you guys know I'm a believer that we should always, always have room for contrarians. I've been the contrarian a lot in my career, for example. So I'm sympathetic to the need, desire, and presence of contrarians. Doesn't mean you have to believe what they believe. Doesn't mean you have to agree with what the contrarians suggest. But I do kind of think that you should at least be willing to hear them out. And then, hey, if they're wrong, they're wrong. I think it's healthy to have contrarians in your movement. I think for most of his career, Thomas Massey has been an exemplary public servant. And I have said that on several occasions. I'm on the record saying that. I know Thomas Massey. So why didn't I do more to defend him? Well, one, I don't have a concentrated audience in rural Kentucky, so it wouldn't make much of a difference. But two, I am not sure about some of the things I've seen from Thomas Massey in the last year. Just give us the names, then, of the Epstein accusers. Just give us the names. I mean, we've been promised these names. He's promised us these names. Just give us the names. In fact, he could even just give us the names today. Just give us the names of the women who were abused. Give us the names of those who abused them. I have no idea why you align with Ro Khanna, who disagrees with us on virtually everything and cared not at all about the Epstein files for the 4 years that Joe Biden was president and is clearly just using this as a craven opportunist. And yet you're aligning with him so that he can then use this as a talking point against us. Several of the associations, and I'm just going to tell you, when you start getting into the anti-Israel stuff, you lose me. because that comment last night, I tried to call my opponent in Tel Aviv. Guys, I'm just telling you, man, it's supernatural. No one, once you start absorbing the anti-Semitic tropes and lingo, no one, name one person who's like kinder, gentler, more joyful to be around, smiles more, laughs as much as they used to. Just give me one person. Can you guys, Dave Smith, the comic, when was the last time he actually did, I don't know, comedy? Can you guys, you have an example of someone? This is why Charlie, I think, called it brain rot. Can you guys come up with someone that you thought, you know what, the anti-Israel, absorbing all that anti-Israel thought and talk, that person's just way more pleasant to be around than they used to. Can you guys just give me one? There's 8 billion people on the earth. Just one example. Go ahead, guys, if you don't mind.
2: It's unique. Something incredibly unique about this line of thought that you almost always, I mean, there are some, I think, who have maybe gone towards this, but pulled back. But once you start, once you start and don't stop absorbing this, imbibing this, I've seen it now just over the past 2 years. So many people just go down the dark hole, and it is a dark hole. And I think it's something unique about this issue, something unique. And I think that is, I think you pegged it. It's spiritual.
1: Bill Maher said as much on his, one of his monologues just this week. So it's being noticed by lots of people.
0: Now, some of you who are Massey loyalists will say, well, Steve, then why didn't you say anything about this for the last year? Because I love Thomas Massey. He lost his wife. You know, you know me, I'm kind of consistent. I'll always tell you what I think. I don't think it's good to be crushing people for how they mourn or how they respond to mourning. Whether it's Erica Kirk, who's the husband of or wife of a good friend who of mine who lost her husband in the most public, painful way possible, or Thomas Massey, who lost his wife suddenly. I'm not big on that because he has had 12 years of being, I think, an exemplary public servant. I'm not one to necessarily just sit around and harp on something I don't like right now. So I just kind of stayed out of it and let this play itself out and let the end results, come what may, say some things for us. And there's a post I saw last night from Sean Davis at The Federalist that I would like to share. And it's what's interesting to me about this is Sean would be in the camp of folks who think we're too closely aligned with Israel, but has not absorbed this level of brain rot. Just he's got, I would put him in like the Oron McIntyre camp. Is that fair? You know, he has not absorbed this level of brain rot, but clearly would like our understanding of our international alliances, including and maybe even first and foremost Israel's, reconsidered. Is that a fair description, do you think?
1: Okay. Yeah.
2: Yeah.
0: You guys okay with that? Yeah. All right. That's why what he posted here, I found fascinating. I want to share this with you. Why did Massey lose tonight? Massey went from principled libertarian during COVID to GOP leadership lapdog under McCarthy to anti-Trump Epstein obsessive in 2025 after tweeting about that issue a whopping 3 times in the decade prior. The nail in the coffin for him was voting against the One Big Beautiful Bill in 2025 because, according to Massey, it did too much to secure the border. Trump mercilessly trashed Massey in 2020, calling him a disaster for America and Kentucky and saying he should be thrown out of the GOP entirely. But Massey easily swatted that away and won 81-19 against a primary opponent. So you can't say he only lost because of Trump. He went toe-to-toe with Trump on COVID in 2020 and won overwhelmingly. Massey lost because he went from being perceived as a quirky but lovable nerd who seemed to genuinely believe everything he said to looking like a clout-chasing influencer who cared more about getting TV time with Democrats on an issue he clearly never cared about until 5 minutes ago than he did representing his voters. We'll never know what caused this apparent personality change. Maybe it was the death of his wife. Maybe it was the McCarthy race followed by McCarthy's aster. Or maybe it was a desire for notoriety or media acclaim and a lucrative podcasting career outside of Congress. But the drastic change was undeniable, as was the seeming lack of interest in much of anything happening in Kentucky. Blame Trump, blame Israel, blame Epstein, blame the tragic death of a spouse, I don't care. But you cannot just wave away 2020 Massey going face to face with the Trump machine and winning in a rout only to get smoked 6 years later. Massey's voters didn't really change all that much, but he did, and they noticed. I would like to get you guys' reaction to that. What do you think?
1: I think applying Occam's razor is what we just heard. It's we don't need to know every jot and diddle of the details to know that, especially what he said at the end there, the people noticed. And when you kind of, you know, go through this bedazzling, you know, it is a different Thomas Massie. Now, everybody gets fed up with certain status quos and decide I'm not playing. I mean, we have a different Marco Rubio, it seemingly, in many respects, yeah. for example. But it depends on the direction we're going, and not just a change of any kind. It change is healthy. Change is good. Steve is going to come on the show here in another segment on this very episode and talk about how a conversation he had, he just promoted, it kind of changed his thinking on things. It's okay. That's change. It's what direction are you heading in? And when the changes you're going through make Donald Trump seem the more stable and normative one, I don't know. Maybe you got to ask yourself some questions, and the people of Kentucky did, and it's their state and their representative, and that's okay.
2: I just think, as a general rule, it doesn't matter if it's Donald Trump, Steve Daines, Todd Erzin, Aaron McIntyre, fill in the blank name. You should never, ever, male or female, but maybe especially for the men, never let another person dominate your messaging, dominate your thinking, or even yep. have too much of a share of what you think about in day. And yep. you will drive yourself crazy. And here's why. Because you're not perfect. And neither is the person who is getting inside your head. That's going to send you into a tailspin for, I don't care if it's Israel is the enemy of all things and behind all things. I don't care if it's whatever topic du jour, whatever boogeyman du jour. If you let another person get a foothold in your mind, if it's too much, if it's more than I know this person exists and I know about this person and I know this person is a sin, if it's more than that, if you're obsessing on any level about another individual, you're going to drive yourself nuts because you're not perfect and neither is that other individual.
0: Brilliant, Aaron. 100%. The biggest change I noticed, and the reason why I think Massie fended this off pretty easily before, he was clear. He let this get personal this time. And even the thing yesterday about, did he send out some mass text message claiming he had a Trump endorsement, and the little snide remark there as he came out on the stage, he let it get personal. And I listen, take it from a former senior strategist on the Ted Cruz campaign. You will never beat Donald Trump if you let him get inside under your skin to the point that it gets personal. You have no chance. He's the Incredible Hulk when it gets personal. And he let it get personal. And I think maybe some of his own district sensed that. You don't have an 81-19 to a 10-point loss strictly because AIPAC spent money. You're a seven-term congressman. Everyone knows who you are. That's why you beat these challenges so resoundingly in the past. Sean is at least right about this to some extent, that they are wondering, maybe you're not who you used to be. Right? But in the end, this is a divorce, and divorces always bring out the worst in everybody. So I'm not really sure there's a winner here. I think we're all kind of losers here. And I don't think it benefits the Republic whatsoever. And I think that it's pretty clear that you have to have an agenda other than I just oppose Donald Trump. Because then the people view you as getting in their way, not being some principled contrarian. And that's what Sean was alluding to here, I think. Which brings me to another lesson I think we're learning. So we went from Twitter is not real life to we would not have won the last election without Twitter, which then became X because of Elon Musk, the Johannes Gutenberg of the 2024 election cycle. So now I think we are learning that X is real life, but follow me now, it's not a real place. Now, how can it be real life, but not a real place? Let me explain. I've always said throughout my career, there is a difference between audience and influence. You can have a massive audience, but can you move people? Can you move product to those people? See, that determines the kind of influence that you have. And especially today, where we are connected more than ever before with these devices here that I have in front of me called our mobile phones. And you could reach a digital audience. I last time I was in D.C., I did a speaking engagement here for CPI. Young lady comes up to me. She's a host from here in D.C., heard what I had to say about Islam and America, and thought it would be fascinating to interview me and beam it back to Saudi Arabia and United Arab Emirates. So I did that interview. I just posted it on X last night. You can go and watch it if you want. When I got started in this 20 years ago, there was no chance you could do things like that. You were building stuff one radio tower at a time, one platform at a time, one byline at a time, one cable news hit at a time. The idea that you could just instantly gain a following or a Salman Rushdie-like group of enemies half a planet away in 15 minutes any day just wasn't the world that we live in now. And so I think it is real, but it's not a real place. Because the audience that you can build on social media may not have any interest or ability to impact what actually happens on the ground in America. And we've talked so much about these, and I hate the term woke right. You guys know this. I've been called woke right. Okay. So I'm a Zionist cuck, goyim, woke right, woke rightist every day. These terms mean nothing. They're just tropes from retards, right? And a lot of times woke right just means you want to be more aggressive confronting the system than an atheist cultural observer is comfortable with. That's not a good enough definition for me, but thank you. I do think we do have finally a woke right definition. If woke left is race, everything's racist, everything's Jewish is the woke left. The Jews did it. The whites did it on the woke left. The Jews did it on the woke right. Okay. Barring that, though, I hate the term and almost never use it. But this cachet of folks, and of course, Tucker's the ringleader here, that have kind of broken off at the start of this year with a lot of anti-Trumpian, anti-evangelical, anti-Western tropes. And this, and you see that they have these huge online audiences, and yet all the candidates they back not only lose, they get annihilated. For a sitting congressman to lose by 10 points is a flat out rout. In a district he'd already won six times, that's getting destroyed. That's one of the worst losses an incumbent congressman ever had in American history since the two-party system started. And I think what we're learning here is that audience and influence, again, are not the same thing. Particularly in this digital era with this device sitting in front of me, I can develop a following that is literally tens of thousands of miles wide, and it's real. But when it comes time now to migrate that herd into a product, will you sell this product for me? Will you vote this way for me? It might be literally a planet wide, but it's a creek deep. It's a creek deep. And I think, you know, one of the phenomenons we've noticed recently is this selling of interviews that you're seeing in our movement. Let me tell you why I think this is happening. Because if you're one of these, if you're Tucker Carlson and the social media metrics say that you have Rush Limbaugh level penetration, you're going to start selling ads at Rush Limbaugh level rates. But after a while goes by and you cannot generate a Rush Limbaugh level response, well, you're not just going to say, you know what, on second thought, I'll take less money. No. As this gets around, and all these advertisers, they all talk to each other. They're all, it's a group of about a half dozen ad firms that all have all the clients that are on all our shows. So if you alienate one, words get, if you didn't perform for one, it's going to get around to all the rest. It's a small community. And if you're charging those rates, but you can't get that level of response, well, it's not necessarily because your audience is fake, but they're not in a real place. Meaning they're not in a place where they could vote or consume American products. I mean, didn't Megan herself come out and say, you know, Tucker's got this whole new Arab Muslim audience. He's really proud of it. I think it's true. I don't think it's a made up thing at all. And so what ends up happening is you kind of have to become the halal right for all the Hakeems out there that are buying into what you're selling. Love your messaging. The problem is Hakeem and Qatar can't vote here. At least he's not supposed to anyway. And he's probably not going to buy a, you know, he's probably not going to donate to preborn. Probably not. So that means I got a, but I've got a huge audience that's real. So then I need to book guests that line up with that audience. And so now I need halal right content for halal right audience. And I have to create an entirely separate ecosystem that responds to a followership that is a planet wide, but a creek deep. And something I want you to watch. Tucker just established his own publishing company. I will be very fascinated to see. Because let me tell you what Amazon rankings are. Just cold-blooded how many books you've sold compared to the other 32 million books for sale that day on Amazon. There's no proprietary formula like the New York Times. It's not about how many people clicked on your page. It's not how many engagements you got, how many look-throughs, impressions. Nope, nope, nope. It's just how many people bought the thing today. And let's just say, hypothetically speaking, that someone with, I don't know, 10 million X followers recently released a book under Tucker's label after getting promoted heavily by Tucker, Megyn Kelly, Piers Morgan, three shows with huge audiences, and then released that book a week ago. And today it is sitting in 7,000th place on Amazon. And say a book from somebody like me that doesn't have anything close to that, has only a few hundred thousand X followers, let alone not even a million or 10 million. Doesn't have a book coming out for another 6 days. But it's about 6,000 spots higher on Amazon than yours. That should never happen. I'm sure it's not happening. I'm sure this is a pure hypothetical. Of course, of course, of course. Hypothetically speaking, of course. Because mathematically, it would be impossible. I mean, you're talking to way more people than I am. Even if your book is just you making fart noises with your armpit. You're reaching way more people than me. It's not even possible I could possibly outsell you, at least to this especially to this magnitude. How would you explain this? Some of it, of course, some of our followings are all fake. It's the digital era. But not to explain a 5,000 place difference on Amazon. It'd have to be another reason. Something like your followers are foreigners. And they're not participating. They got lots of opinions on American culture and Western culture and society, especially where Israel's concerned. But they're not participants in Americana, literally, like, whatsoever. Again, I'm just hypothetically speaking. I'm not saying this event is taking place as we speak right now, that you could go verify for yourself or probably deduce who or what it is I'm talking about. But in no way, shape, or form should I be able to outsell someone with 10 million followers on the book market. Should just never happen. Don't care how, what the subject matter is, the quality of it. Your bandwidth is just way beyond mine. Doesn't it's a little bit like I'm the biggest sharpshooter in Angola and I'm up against the United States military. It doesn't matter. The amount of guns and weapons pointed back at me, it doesn't matter how good of

have more folks in that part of the world tuned into what's going on here in our neck of the woods than ever before, and participating in the in a global marketplace like X. And they love all the anti-Israel stuff. But that doesn't mean they're going to buy American products, and they're certainly not going to vote in America. I want to get you guys' take on that when we come back, and then share as well something that I was told at a dinner last night pretty explicitly. That's more of a problem than I thought it was. We'll get into that and more here next. Stay tuned.

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4: 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Today, preborn needs your help to speak the truth. Women facing unplanned pregnancies are pressured.

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3: All right, back here. I am on location in D.C. 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All right, guys. The emergence of what I'm going to call the halal right. And that social media is a real, the social media numbers are real for the most part. But it's not a real place because this audience is so scattered and so thinned out. The idea that you can concentrate it into areas of influence, whether that's buying enough goods and services for a client or moving enough numbers in these primary elections, it's just not there, especially, or say, selling enough books to that would be, you know, probably justify the six-figure advance you got for the 10 million X followers you have. And you're hypothetically sitting at 7,000th place the week of your release on X, or I'm sorry, on Amazon. How do you explain all that? Well, I think it's pretty clear that the one obvious explanation is a lot of this fandom is foreign. It's particularly given the message that is coming from these audiences. It would line up with a lot of places that are online, young male and foreign, particularly Arab and Muslim. I think that's a very obvious explanation. And then if you can't sell to the old Western right, you've got to continue to create programming that would then, you know, generate and monetize the halal right that is the bulk of your audience, which means you're going to sell a lot of interviews and a lot of access to your show. People that want to get a message out, particularly to that audience, or want to get that audience's message out in the other direction. Your thoughts?
4: Well, First, very selfishly, have you yet trademarked halal right? Because my I have a coattails concern on that front. I think you need to move on that. But I digress.
3: Check on that during the break, if you don't mind.
4: Yes. Yeah. Secondly, here's the thing. You're bringing up Rush Limbaugh is really important with all of this, because simultaneously in this world that we work in, we all have an opportunity to be like Rush Limbaugh and have an opportunity to be nothing like him at all. You get to say what you want to say now on podcasts in a way you didn't have at a media level. Steve's talked about that, what you needed, the towers and all that stuff. Now everybody gets to have a podcast and the dopamine hit that comes with it. But the selling the product, you're never, even at the highest levels, you're never going to have that level of buy-in, at least as sustainable. You might hit that, you know, the tonic for like a year or something like that. But you still have the addiction to it. And that's why Steve is talking about these foreign markets, these people who had it for a while. And Tucker came as close as anybody else for a narrow window. Then that window went away. But he still loves everything he got from that window. And so we are, it's a Wizard of Oz peek behind the curtain on what a lot of people are doing. There's always been sellouts in this industry. Steve will tell you that before podcasts and all that stuff. People who never really meant what they had to say. But we're seeing, because of this dopamine addiction, people who absolutely, I would say, we would bet the house, they believed in something. Doesn't mean we always agreed with them, but it was real, it was authentic, and that is dying inside because they've found something, an idol that they won't smash, that they need more. And I mean, really, that's not really a media condition. That condition, that's the human condition.
3: Todd, can I give you a real quick movie analogy?
4: Sure.
3: From our era? Okay.
4: Yeah.
3: I feel like what's happening to our industry, we had an acceptable amount of grift, an acceptable amount of crime. Okay. Under Don Corleone. But the Sollozzo brothers have moved in, and they're the halal right. And everything now is toxified and is weaponized. And a lot of times that toxicity and weaponization is pointed right back at our own traditional conservative audiences. And there was a certain amount of grift we all knew was there, we all had to accept. But by and large, we still thought that we were trying to, in the end, vie for something that really mattered. Okay. And a lot of the grift was pretending that you vied for something that mattered. And so in the end, it still was over things that mattered. But now we're just selling, like the Sollozzo brothers, we're just selling cocaine now.
4: Yes.
3: Now we're just crapping where we live now. All right. Now we're devaluing our own neighborhoods. Now we're devaluing our own properties. And the cops and stuff that used to enjoy the speakeasies and look the other way because they needed some downtime before, after a 14-hour day before they went home and played husband and father. Now they're coming after us and shaking us down because they're seeing the cost of what it means to put to the entire neighborhood now on this sauce. All right. On this white devil substance here. And is that where I'm going with this? Is that kind of the analogy of what we're watching happening on our side right now?
4: Yeah, I completely jive with that. And it's going to get because it's not a real market of a real market by definition has to have some underlying value to it. I mean, the free market by definition is a is not just value neutral. It in and of itself is a value to aspire to something good. But you have perfectly put a face on, Steve, when that is taken away and the market is not ultimately aspiring to something good, but yeah. Ultimately it is a chaotic free-for-all, and everybody sooner or later loses in that in the end.
5: I just went back and I just found it prior to Todd's last breath there in our text thread, responding to something that you sent us, Steve. And I said, I'm trying to see if Kalshi, this was on December 28th of last year. I'm trying to see if Kalshi or Polymarket has odds for when Carlson will declare it's unchristian to not convert to Islam.
3: Mm.
5: That's kind of the act that he's been pursuing, isn't it? Yes, you're still claiming the moniker of Christianity, but at every opportunity you get, isn't it interesting you tend to see Carlson trying to shape that around a different audience than an actual Orthodox, small O Orthodox Christian audience. Isn't that interesting? You know what would also be interesting? You mentioned the new, was it technically called an imprint, whatever, publishing house, what have you.
3: Yep.
5: It would be interesting if maybe out of that publishing house was published a book that is like Islamo-neutral. Being like, yeah, we've got a lot of differences with Muslims, theology, culturally wise, but here's the way that Muslims enrich America and can enrich Christian communities, something along those lines. I have no idea.
3: You're thinking that book's going to do better than 7,000th place on Amazon? Yeah. Is that what you're thinking?
5: I'll just be honest with you.
3: I'll
5: be honest with you, Steve. I'm not trying to pull your pants down. I'm not trying to disrespect you. You've got a million things going on right now. I thought what you were saying about the hypothetical book that you laid out, maybe you're misreading something. Maybe something is wrong on Amazon. Maybe something is amiss. I was just fact-checking you in real time. What you characterized is 100% true. How do you even explain? How does that happen? How does that happen? A show that YouTube flips the proverbial bird at every single day.
3: We get 3,500 views a day on YouTube. That's it.
5: Oh, you're being generous. Barely that. YouTube flips us the proverbial bird every single day. And yet this hypothetical book that you're talking about is 6,000 spots on Amazon. Been out for a week, 6,000 spots below. Something that, are you paying a big marketing company to market
3: your book? No, my marketing company is just texting friends of mine and asking for their help.
5: It's all in-house. All in-house. There's something that explains that. It's either all bots or all foreigners, the audience that you're talking about. And I think as time goes on, we'll be able to have some delineating information that will enable us to maybe make a definitive statement on what that audience actually is.
4: Let's, as long as we're here, let's all remember, as long as
3: this is going to transition to where I want to go next. So finish your point.
4: I just want to say, if we're genuinely frustrated why there's just too much money is a bad excuse in this circumstance, it's a bad excuse in every circumstance. But people use it all the time as why things just have to be the way they are. There's money there for them to get. Who's going to begrudge them that? I think we have to ask better questions than that.
3: Well, and that's what Aaron's doing. Aaron, you're pointing out if your audience is the halal right and selling them a book. But again, we're just hypothetically speaking, you're coming out with a book about how to become a Christian and you're selling that to the halal right.
5: Probably not going to sell very well.
3: You suggested
5: it might end up with 9 reviews after 1 week. Hypothetically speaking,
3: which brings me to this dinner I had last night here in D.C. Capitol Hill Club. I'd not been there since 2018. And, I'm not going to reveal at all who I was with. I'm not even going to hint. Let's just say that there was enough influence at this table that it's prompted me to address something here on the show. I'm a J.D. Vance guy. I've let that be known. I think he's our best chance to hold on to the next generation of young men. I think he's the best communicator that we have had on the right in my era of voting when it comes to communicating on our issues. Tucker's going to be way more of a problem for him than I thought. And I thought that a lot of it, and this came up organically in the conversation, inevitably everybody finds out I'm from Iowa. They want to talk presidential politics every single time. And again, if I were not sitting at a table with people of influence, or that know influencers, I would not be saying this today. But I really thought that what Trump has done in essentially excommunicating Tucker maybe has settled the matter. No. And it's not really even the anti-Israel stuff. I mean, we're having a big debate about this within the church theologically right now. It's the conversation we just had. That's the issue. There is real belief that Tucker Carlson, within conservative evangelical circles, there's real belief that Tucker Carlson is essentially a double agent. That he's a Tokyo Rose for Muslim interests. And even before we have some kind of eschatological convert, and you can, here's all, let me also say this. I don't like roll and hang out with the John Hagee crowd. I've never even met John Hagee. Okay. So I was not at a table with a bunch of 75-year-old Christian Zionist boomers last night who only watch Fox News. This is the people I roll with. I'm hanging out here with the people that are our people that are here. And no, Chip Roy was not among them. In fact, I was hoping to have dinner with Chip last night instead. He's still back in Texas campaigning for AG. He's not even here in D.C. right now. So he wasn't there. All right. And I was surprised at how much damage within this group. Again, if I was sitting around with a bunch of 72-year-olds who grew up reading The Late Great Planet Earth and watching John Hagee, I would not be surprised. But the fact that it filtered down into my circle of people I know, that when we're being brutally honest with each other and just sitting around and nobody's rolling tape or running a camera, we now can really vent our spleens. This is going, and not having Charlie here will be an issue for him. Because Charlie, I mean, JD, what did he become a Catholic just like 5 years ago? Just a few years ago, right, Todd? He's a recent convert, right?
4: Relatively recent, yeah.
3: Yeah. So already he's going to be kind of new at this. Second, we're not his native tribe. You know, Charlie would have been one heck of a tour spirit guide to walk you through all of that. But sadly, tragically, he's not with us to do that anymore. This is way more of an issue than I thought. And I actually thought Tucker becoming more radicalized and more Arab and more Muslim would actually make it easier for JD, because now he's just made it way obvious who he really is or what he's become. The opposite, I think, now is true. I think it's actually made it tougher. And in states like Iowa and South Carolina, where evangelicals dominate, I do think the vice president and his team for 2028 are going to be more prepared for this than I thought, more prepared to answer questions about this than I thought. And I would not be doing my job if I didn't share that. And again, I was certainly the most pro-JD person at this table last night. I'll say that. You guys have any quick thoughts that conversation?
4: Is the implication, because Tucker isn't just a wingnut, but perhaps a double agent?
3: Yes.
4: And he had a lot to do with recruiting JD Vance into that vice presidency seat, that somehow JD Vance is not only tainted by implication, but involved on some level. Is that what we're saying?
3: Yeah, pretty much. Yeah. Yeah. Blew my mind. Tucker has ruined his reputation within evangelicalism. With the exception of one particular sect of people, his name is Mud. Yes, Mud.
4: If anybody's capable of verbalizing an argument that counters that, it's J.D. Vance. And secondly, if that gets outside of rooms like that and is bespoken, it better have the goods. So, I mean, it is fascinating.
3: I think he's going to have to address it head on as a presidential candidate. Regardless of what the relationship between Trump and Tucker is, he as an individual is going to have to address this. And I wouldn't have said that even a week ago, frankly.
5: Yeah, to me, the implication there is fairly hard to believe, but I have seen this, let's just say, what's a less strong word for implied on social media several times?
3: Suspected
5: because of the instrumental role that Tucker Carlson played. But remember, a lot of things have changed in 2 years. Okay, that was 2 years ago. A lot of things have changed. There were maybe some suspicions about Tucker Carlson. Hey, what's he going to do now that he's on his own? But remember, 2 years ago, what were we doing? Or maybe that was 3 years ago now.
3: He was
5: hosting the Family Leadership Summit here in Des Moines.
3: Yep.
5: So there were serious, you know.
3: He'd get booed off the stage if he showed up at the Leadership Summit this July. Booed
5: correct.
3: Right off the stage.
5: So
3: from
5: you,
3: the same crowd that applauded him.
5: I think if you are suspecting this, implicating this, like Todd said, you better have the goods for this, because you need to give at least some benefit of the doubt, some grace to Vance, that maybe he's like, this is not the same Tucker Carlson that I knew 3 years ago.
3: Yep. But it's politics. Nuance and grace are in short supply, gentlemen. But he's going to have to address it. What Tucker has done to himself and the way he's targeted Christian evangelicals, and we're still the dominant Republican primary voter base in this country, that goes down a lot further than even I feared that it did. And I say that as a JD 2028 guy, which is exactly why I'm saying it. So be prepared to address it. Hour two is next.
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0: All right, back here with Hour 2, live and on demand on Blaze TV, radio, and podcast. Steve Dace here. I am in Washington, D.C., heading back home tomorrow. You'll have a special Evergreen edition tomorrow, though, a conversation you don't want to miss with the always fiery Seth Gruber. I'm going to be speaking at his The Last Stand event coming up at Brave Church in Denver the first weekend in June. So don't miss that. And you don't want to miss what Seth has to say when he joins us on tomorrow's show. And then I'll be back there in Des Moines on Friday for your typical Dace group. And that's where Todd and Aaron are, back there in our awesome studios there in Des Moines. And you are wherever you are. And you can let us know where that is by emailing us, steve@stevedace.com, D-E-A-C-E. 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And then finally, if you wouldn't mind, please hit us up if you're a podcast listener with a 5-star review, as tens of thousands of you have. Thank you for each and every one of those. And then you can also hit subscribe, or if you're on Apple iTunes, follow, to ensure that every time we do a new episode, it will for sure be right there in your podcast feed. And for sure, we want to say thank you to how generous all of you have been with this partnership that we've had ongoing now for a few years with our friends over at Preborn. And this May, of course, is the month of Mother's Day. You might be the reason that someone makes the decision to be a mom rather than a murderer. That a scared young woman considering falling into a nihilistic abyss instead becomes a confident mama bear instead. You might be the reason. You might have been the one that that provided that $28 for that ultrasound that convicted her conscience so she doesn't listen to the dark but steps back into the light. And what we love about Preborn is they don't just say, hey, thanks, Mom. Good luck to you. We'll be praying for you. No, man, they bring the hands and feet of the gospel after that. All right, car seats, diapers, counseling, the practical stuff, because now we've got to get this new family started off on the right foot. And all of that is free for mom as well, although we all know none of it is free. That's where you and I come in. So you've been coming in strong. Let's keep going. 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Again, that's preborn.com/Steve. All right. Coming up in a few minutes, we'll get to buy, sell, or hold. No Daniel Horowitz this week. He had to cancel the last minute. He's pressed into daddy youth sports duty. So, of course, we can respect that here on this show. And he will not be called a sports idolater by Todd, because Todd knows that there's even one person more insufferable than he is. It is Daniel Horowitz. And to Todd, that's a tremendous accomplishment. That's a tremendous compliment that I just gave to Daniel Horowitz, in fact.
1: Absolutely. Unquestionable.
0: Yes. Unquestionably. So you guys know what time it is. It's time to count down to independence. My latest book, not the hypothetical one we were talking about that's been out since May 12th last hour, but this one is really coming out on Tuesday. Here's a preview.
2: Every 4th of July, we light up the sky. We wave our flags. We celebrate. But if your kids asked you why, could you tell them the real story?

0: It's a story that starts 3,000 years before 1776. A story most people have never heard told this way. A miracle in the desert. A miracle on Christmas night. Commandments carved in stone. A constitution written on paper. What's the connection? This 4th of July, give your family the story they've never been told. The one that explains everything.
1: Releasing in 6 days, my latest book. It's the conclusion of the trilogy of books that we have put together for the last 4 years now on America's Christian heritage. It started with Why Thanksgiving in 2022, and then Why Easter in 2024, and now we have Why Independence Day in 2026 for our 250th birthday. America is great because God is good. We are the best-selling Christian children's book new release in America, with apologies to Dr. Ben Carson, who's now number two. So you guys have made it so, because we don't have a big marketing budget. I'm not getting interviewed by Tucker, Megan, Pierce Morgan. In fact, so far, I've been interviewed by exactly nobody on this and that. All right, so you guys have done great. All right, let's keep it going. Thank you very much. And we appreciate you guys for a very successful first launch week of pre-sales. So much so that our publisher at Post Hill is going to join me here in D.C. tonight. All right, going to make the trip to come in and say hello, because he's also pleased with the start that we're onto with this book. You can reserve your copy today when it releases on May the 26th today at Amazon.com. Why Independence Day? America is great because God is good. And that brings us to the countdown we've been doing of Todd Erzin's top 10 moments, counting down to independence. Todd, the floor now today is yours.
2: Well, King George III officially labeled the colonies to be in open rebellion after the battle known as Bunker Hill, which happened without George Washington at the helm, just 2 days after his appointment, which we mentioned yesterday. The fight was a technical win for the British, but they suffered twice as many casualties as the militiamen, including the loss of nearly 100 officers among the roughly 1,000 dead. Whether in the skirmishes of Lexington and Concord or the pitched battle of Bunker Hill, the colonies had established they were prepared to take the crown to the limit of its resolve. While Patrick Henry said, "Give me liberty or give me death," another man named Joseph Warren lived that phrase. He was a physician who had risen to be president of the Massachusetts Provincial Congress and major general of the Massachusetts troops at Bunker Hill, where he determined that he would fight immediately alongside his men. In the past, they drew inspiration from him when they heard him say things like this, quote, "Our country is in danger, but not to be despaired of. Our enemies are numerous and powerful, but we have many friends determining to be free, and heaven and earth will aid the resolution. On you depend the fortunes of America. You are to decide the important question on which rest the happiness and liberty of millions yet unborn. Act worthy of yourselves." And he also said this, "Stain not the glory of your worthy ancestors, but like them resolve never to part with your birthright. Be wise in your deliberations and determined in your exertions for the preservation of your liberties," end quote. He was just the sort of man who might one day become president, like many of the other names you now know by heart or see on your money. But his signature never made it to the Declaration of Independence 1 year later. Warren was killed at Bunker Hill at the age of 34, leaving behind a wife and four young children. Yet instead of being shattered by his loss, his countrymen were emboldened by his sacrifice. Whether the fight would ultimately be won or lost, cowardice would not be the cause of the colonials' downfall. Friends can be friends no more. Tell him to you all tyrants are the same. Or if in bonds, the never-conquered soul can feel a pang more keen than slavery's self. 'Tis where the chains that crush you into dust are forged by hands from which you hoped for freedom.
1: That'll preach right there. And another reminder, we are not what we believe, we are what we do. Well, Steve, you say that worldview is destiny. Yes. Because ultimately what you do is what you believe. What you believe is not what you confess. It's what you do. What you do is what you believe. Because you believe what you do. That was excellent, Todd, as always. Don't forget, pre-orders underway now at Amazon. America is great because God is good. That's the subtitle of my book, Why Independence Day, says children are going to learn that America's 250th birthday is an event 3,000 plus years in the making. You can pre-order it today on Amazon. All right, let's get to it. It's one of our most popular segments every week. Buy, sell, or hold. Of course, Todd and I have yet to see your submissions as selected by Aaron. We're going to react right now in real time with a buy, with a sell, maybe even a hold if we aren't sure of ourselves, and we're going to completely punk out and emasculate and embarrass ourselves here in public. But if you do so, you should be punished severely. And what, since I'm here in D.C., what would be a good punishment? Todd, I'm going to let you pick your punishment.
3: Like my mom, I have one.
1: My nanny used to say, pick your switch. I'm going to let you pick your punishment.
2: Aaron has one. 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
1: 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All right, we're going to get through as many of these submissions as we can. 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
3: Uncontested Dace 2 Electric Boogaloo. Top five people to play Steve in the Steve Dace Show made-for-TV movie. Kevin James. Stephen Root. Vincent D'Onofrio. David Anthony Higgins. Or Marco Rubio.
1: Marco Rubio.
2: Excellent.
1: That meme of Rubio getting all the jobs is...
2: Yes.
1: That's it. That's chef's kiss level stuff. There does seem to be a consensus, right, on Kevin James. I'm fascinated by the Vincent D'Onofrio selection just because he's a hella actor, man. Okay. I mean, he would absolutely crush it. But there does seem to be a consensus on Kevin James for sure around those who have... who are, you know, asking this question. People are talking, of course. Yes.
3: Isn't he getting into more serious acting now, or maybe he's just trying to get back into acting, Kevin James? Didn't he have like a, it wasn't a rom-com, it was like a drama that he was in, like some movie that he was in recently. I think it was maybe even one of those independent, like, wholesome, faith-based...
1: I think it was an angel rom-com that he was in around Valentine's Day. Where he got left at the altar in Italy and then met the love of his life afterwards. Yeah.
3: Next up, we go to Jeff Gibson, who says, if Trump does right as a showman he is, the celebration around America 250, Independence Day, bringing the troops home in time to be part of the events, plus dramatic drop in gas prices, Republicans may even pick up seats in November.
2: Well,
1: go ahead, Todd.
2: It takes more than just doing. He has to do everything he can as a showman, and then be betting on some pretty good luck at this point. But so I will buy that if everything breaks right, something you're say is remotely possible.
1: I think it's higher than remotely possible. I don't think it's likely, but I think it's higher than remotely possible, because if I had to guess, this is exactly what is being planned up the road from where I'm at. All right. So, you know, I'm at the 300 block of Pennsylvania Avenue right now. Okay. So if I had to guess, the further up the block there at 1600, this is probably what they are thinking. Now, there's another side to this, you know. I mean, the Iranian regime's going to have some say.
2: Yeah, that's what I'm saying.
1: I mean, they're going to have some say in this. They don't get a lot of say, but they get some, you know. And you know, clearly Trump has not gotten the deal out of them to justify the capital being spent politically. Otherwise, he'd have left. He'd be out. And we'd be, you know, hopefully getting back to some normalcy in our fuel economy. So that price point for Trump to feel like his efforts have been justified have not been met. So we've still got this scenario where either the Iranians meet it or we extract it, you know, and that's kind of the holding pattern we've been on for a couple of weeks now. But I am confident that what's being articulated here is what's probably being planned and believed up the road, for sure. In fact, at my dinner last night, this was shared with me, in fact, this something very similar to this post.
3: All right. Next up, we go to DJ Miller, who says, odds have now crossed into 60-40 territory for the Democrats to pull off a flip hat trick for Florida, Iowa, and Ohio governor's mansions.
1: Oh, I don't think they're that great at all. No, I would absolutely sell.
3: I'd say that's like
1: I'd say it's 60-40 for Iowa, but no
3: all
1: way
3: three
1: is
3: of
1: it
3: those,
1: more than 50-50 for the other two.
3: All three
1: no
3: of
1: way.
3: Those.
1: Especially Florida.
3: All three of those, that's like all three, that's what we're talking about. Yeah. Not just some of the three or one of the three. All three, that's like 5 to 10% chance, I would say.
1: 100% agree with that, 5 to 10%, yes.
2: Then we're agreed, sell.
3: John Bellick is next on the conservative movement and those who have shown us who they really are since Trump's arrival. Jonah Goldberg is the most disappointing. Phil Vischer isn't even a close second. I just found this fascinating because it was kind of some random strays here.
2: Yeah, I don't think Jonah Goldberg is the most disappointing. I think he's one of the more predictable ones, actually. I'm selling. I have way more disappointment over a lot of other people than Jonah Goldberg.
3: David French.
1: I think who you're the most disappointed by is entirely subjective. And so if is more disappointed by Jonah Goldberg, totally fine with that. But so if it's from John's perspective, then he's entitled to that opinion. I don't think it's an outrageous one. But if it's based on my perspective, it's not even close. I mean, the VeggieTales are evangelical children's royalty. I mean, think Captain Kangaroo, Romper Room. That level of market dominance within a children's subculture. And so many of us who have either grown up evangelical like Aaron has in this era or raised evangelical children like I have, to watch one of the architects of all of that incredible content succumb to the darkness. That was you broke me moment for me. So if it's John's opinion, buy. If it's my opinion, sell.
3: All right, we have an involuntary submission from Dacian Memes for Pumpkin Spiced Queens, shared by Jonathan. Quote of the year, buy, sell, or hold. Quote, if I can't hold it, I'm just going to pee.
2: That got Steve. That got on air?
3: Yeah.
1: How did that get on the air yesterday, by the way?
3: So here's the thing. I was asking you, hey, you ready to go? So here's a little secret. You had a plane to catch. So we had to tape,
1: record the second hour.
3: We had to tape the second hour of the show at 10 a.m. Central Time, which is an hour before we went live for the first hour. And so that's a pretty tight window, and I've got to process those things as well and get them up before we even start the live show, because I've got stuff to take care of during the live show. And I hit the record button for the second segment, and I didn't have your channel muted. And I'm like, I don't have time to fix this. We don't have time to stop and go back and make sure. So I figured people would get a kick out of it anyway. That's why I justified leaving it in. But sorry, Steve.
1: I don't know that it's the quote of the year.
3: Oh, it's the quote of the year. Yeah.
1: It's me, so I'll buy. I love me some me. I'll buy it.
3: Yeah. It's Todd.
2: Well, then I'm going in the I'm selling. Let's not speak this into existence any longer.
3: Next, we go to James Benoit, who says Michigan and Utah will play each other in the first round of the college football playoffs in an epic showdown.
2: That's just quality trolling there.
1: It is quality trolling there. That'd be a tremendous matchup, actually. So I could see it happening. I could. I think both teams probably have about the equal chance, somewhere in their 30 to 40% range of getting into the playoff. I could see that happening. So yeah, I'll buy that would be quite an event. Yeah, I think that'd be, I mean, the whole thing with Kyle Whittingham in Utah is amazing. I mean, they wanted him to, they were going to let him stay on, but they wanted him to have him square all their management, his management and recruiting decisions past the athletic director. So essentially kind of like a kept man, which they knew he would never do, to kind of get him to walk away on his own. I mean, the whole thing is kind of amazing, frankly. It's the kind of story that if we didn't have all the meta stuff happening right up here with the sport, would be completely consuming most of your off-season fodder. The kind of story that when we were growing up did consume off-season fodder, but nowadays it's just kind of a postscript as we're all discussing up here, you know, what's going on. But it's really quite the story.
2: Oh, man. Did everybody just enjoy Steve Dace, the Michigan fan right there, talk about the weird stuff going on at Utah after the last couple of years at Michigan? Yeah, I enjoyed it immensely. Good grief. Yeah, things were a little weird over there at Utah. Okay.
1: If I can't hold it, I'm just going to pee.
2: Yes.
3: Trumpet Tiger has this. With the Massey defeat in Kentucky, his supporters will actively support the Democratic candidate, not just in the 4th Congressional District, but everywhere across the country. We will see the vast majority of these people were never principled about conservatism, but rather trying to attack Trump through Massey.
2: I will buy that this is possible. And this is, well, and it cuts always in both ways. People are, Steve's point about making things personal, it's not just a candidate thing. It's everybody who lets Trump bust their brains with their alligator logos. This happens everywhere. Listen, I think one of the reasons why not the only reason, I have to pull a Steve here and make sure that I'm not saying it's the only reason, but I do think one of the reasons that there wasn't a red wave is that there's no way Trump supporters were going to let the Republican Party move on without him. And so they stayed home and did not vote in a lot of cases. And because everybody wants what they want these days, their guy, their tribe, et cetera, et cetera, et cetera. So this is the other side of that. I can absolutely see it happening. How many will it be a defining reason? I don't know. But I think this is a reasonable assertion that this is how people will behave.
1: I think plays right into last hour's conversation. These people are real, but the place is not real. All right. Meaning that you operate under the assumption that because you see a concentration of this online, that there is a concentration of this when nothing could be further from the truth. I mean, let's say even 20% of our base, hardcore anti-Zionist, borderline anti-Semitic, if not all the way, on some spectrum of anti-Zionist to anti-Semite. It's not 20%, by the way, but let's just say that it is, all right? I mean, 20% of the 77 million people that voted for Trump is, what is that? 10% would be 7 million, right? So you're talking roughly 10 million people? Yeah, you bet. When you're online, that would make you think you're surrounded by this. But if you spread it out over 50 states and then take out how many of them are foreigners, how many of them are just Groyper kids in the mom's basement who aren't leaving anyway because the code red's chill, right? So they're just online poop posting for giggles, you know, and mammary glands. Take that percentage out. Then you go from, you know, it's 10 million, but it's spread out over 50 states. I don't know. Are we down to 5 or 6 million now? And when you spread that out nationally in a country of our size, that's jack frickin' squat. Online might seem like a ton. Okay. It's particularly on an app like X, where only 20% of Americans are active. Maybe it's 25. I think it's 25 now. It was 20, but Elon's grown it. So if you're following online, this submission will be undoubtedly true. If you're following what will happen in actual results in the real world, it's undoubtedly not. So, you know, one scenario is a buy and one scenario is a sell.
3: All right, next up we go to C. Smith, who has this. There will be four candidates for the GOP in 2028 for president: J.D. Vance, Marco Rubio, Ron DeSantis, and Nikki Haley. Vance and DeSantis will split the conservative Republican vote. Rubio and Haley will split the moderate vote. Haley will get the women vote as well and win.
2: I'm going to cut myself.
1: No chance.
2: I'm absolutely going to cut myself.
1: I'll be the Republican nominee before Nikki Haley will be, and I'm dead serious about that.
2: Can we please have a moratorium on this until after the midterm?
1: She won't even run. And I don't believe Rubio will run without some preemptive assurance from Trump that he has a real, at least a real shot at his endorsement, if not his upfront endorsement. Rubio is still relatively young politically. He could be a Vance running mate. Donald Trump, let's just, and this is, by the way, you know, the conversation that we had at our dinner table last night. And I was surprised. I was really the only real pro Vance person at this table, given who all was at this table. I was very surprised. And it was, for most of the people there, the Tucker stuff and the anti-Western stuff and the Muslim stuff that Tucker is now spewing. But we all did agree on this. Trump is going to pick the next nominee. Whoever Trump endorses is going to be the nominee. Period. And Nikki Haley's not going to run. So
2: I'm drinking Potomac water right now as we speak. It's way more it's way more refreshing than that question.
1: Nice.
3: Daryl has this. Trump endorsing Paxton is a warning shot at John Thune to get on board with the Save America Act and get it passed, or he's getting a Trump endorsed primary opponent in 2028.
1: Very possible.
2: Hope so. Yeah.
1: Very possible. I think that what Aaron pointed out in his montage today, one of the deftest political moves I've seen in my career. Remember that feeling of dread I had that day right after the Texas primary in March? I think he's going to endorse Cornyn. Cornyn finished a little ahead. It was like a point, maybe, ahead of Paxton. But there was a third candidate in the race, a conservative congressman, Wesley Hunt. So he siphoned off enough votes so that Paxton could not win outright. And I thought Trump would close ranks. And I think Paxton thought it, too. Because Trump also, when he was teasing his endorsement, and I want the person that I don't endorse to drop out of the race so we can unify and move on. So Paxton comes right out before Trump's going to make his endorsement and says, you know what, I'll drop out. Provided that, John Cornyn promises that he'll vote to alter the filibuster so we can pass the SAVE Act and Republicans pass the SAVE Act. I'll drop out. That's how important that legislation is. That move right there. That was, you know, I've always wanted to be called crafty. That was crafty. That was cunning, even. And it's why Ken Paxton is probably going to be the next United States senator from the state of Texas, because he did it. But I think the next far-reaching implication of that move, it could be very well a post like this. I could see it. So okay. Bye.
2: Steve, I'm fascinated to ask, based on everything you just said, and I want your quickest possible reaction, because I think it's deeper than that as well. But let's say that doesn't happen. Let's say Cornyn still defies this in Texas with the issues we talk about and does beat Paxton. What are your initial thoughts? What does that mean?
1: I'd be as stunned, Todd, as if monkeys flew out of my butt. I mean, I don't. Of all the L's for a Trump endorsement to take, for it to be that one would be amongst the most. I just said what Paxton did is amongst the deftest political moves I've seen. That would be amongst the most gobsmacked things I've seen in my whole career, that scenario.
3: One more quickly before the break. Joel G.J. says the immigration moratorium needs a trad wife exemption. Buy, sell, or hold.
1: Have you seen those posts where they find like hot illegal aliens? Like she's a stay. Nine. Yeah. She can stay. Have you seen that stuff?
3: Oh,
1: that's
3: yeah.
1: cracked me up. But you know what? Most of your trad wives are probably going to come from like Eastern Bloc European countries. So, okay. I'll buy. Todd?
2: Sell.
1: Why are you a sell?
2: Yeah, no exceptions.
1: No exceptions. I like it. Back with more buy, sell, or hold in a moment.

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4: 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Then Todd and Aaron are going to finish up strong in the overtime for subscribers. Aaron, fire away.
5: We'll continue on with TC Turtle, who wants to re-up his submission from July of last year. Hunter Biden will be a guest on Tucker Carlson's show, Buy, Sell, or Hold.
4: Well, Candace is Tucker adjacent. We've got to give this guy the dub, kind of like you did in the montage for my prediction last week. It wasn't precisely right, but it was right in the neighborhood of that NAACP clip, right? Okay, so you gave me the helmet sticker, Aaron. We're at least Tucker adjacent with Hunter Biden doing an ebony and ivory online conjugal visit with Candace Owens this week, right? I mean, I got to give the guy, dude, peace out. Pour one out, dude. You earned it.
6: Yep.
4: Bye. Bye. You called that one pretty close. Yes.
6: Correct.
5: Next up, we go to this. Tea Party Trucking says this. When Todd and Steve whisper, then scream, it's unprofessional and forces the listener to constantly adjust the volume. Buy, sell, or hold. Steve and Todd are unprofessional.
6: Buy.
4: Well, I don't know if we are in that instant, but as a general rule, we are. So I will buy. Yes.
6: There we go.
5: Next, we go to Iowa Man.
4: I'll buy.
5: Elliot Page.
6: Me too.
5: Ellen Page will play the hunk. I think maybe he means the Hulk.
6: Yes.
5: We'll play the Hulk in the next remake before Steve is asked to speak at CPAC.
6: Yes. I mean,
4: the Elliot Page stuff, man, is ruthless. I've seen her get just the complete crap just beaten out of her, all forms of humiliation. I mean, it's just brutal. It's absolutely brutal, man. It is the epitome of what the devil hates the most is to be mocked. Holy cow.
6: It's all warranted. All warranted. Bye.
5: Next is this. 60-second man says, Massey felt the full force of King Trump for his Epstein and J6 work and not because of his votes. Meanwhile, in spite of her votes against his agenda, Murkowski gets a pass from the wrath of his royal highness.
4: Well, I think this is a fair take, too, which is why I have the most offensive position Again, I understand where both people are coming, both sides are coming from, to a degree for sure. And it's just, it's very hard. You know, I saw Kevin Sorbo posting about this yesterday. Or maybe it was 2 days ago. And I completely agree. You know, whatever you think of Thomas Massie, shouldn't we be going after John Thune just as hard as Massie mm-hmm. to get the Save America Act passed? Because his job is not to tell us if he has the votes. His job is to get the votes. He's not the majority counter. He's the majority leader. So his job is to lead, right? And I do think this is a fair take. And I do think, regardless of what you think of Massey's latest political manifestation in the last year, he's earned a good amount of the principled accolades that he's received, like from our friend and former colleague, Steve Baker, for example, because of his overall body of work prior to this last year or two has, in my opinion, been overall exemplary. So that's what also made this so tough. In some respects, the devotion that Thomas Massie and Donald Trump have both received is justified, at least somewhat. Whatever you may think of Trump in total, as we've pointed out on our show many times, he is really leading the only organized pushback movement against the spirit of the age in America today. He's leading the only one that is truly punching back. Now, sometimes, man, it feels like we punch ourselves in the face, not gonna lie. But he's the only one leading a movement that is consistently punching back against the spirit of the age. And Massie has been a man of principle and exemplary public service throughout much of his career. And so both of these men have earned at least some of the devotion that they have received. And Massey's overall career is worthy of your post here, sir, and the criticism. I don't deny that. So I'll buy.
6: Yeah, I'll buy as well. Everybody is on the hook for adjusting with the times. I mean, Trump is in the montage talking about I win. Well, you know, Trump didn't win during COVID. It hurt him no matter what you think about whether the election was ultimately stolen or not. And he had to become a different kind of candidate in some respects to win the second time. This goes for all the voters. This goes for just a congressman. Whether you're on the local school board, you don't ever get to put it on autopilot. And if you do, even if you do have that legacy of doing a lot of good things, you've opened yourself up for a whooping. So Steve's analysis is dead on. No matter how much good you've done, the next election is the one that matters. And you, if you just think people are supposed to start building statues of you now, you've lost the script.
5: Next, we go to Chit Bat Crazy, who says Bill Maher is the left's version of Steve Dace. Also obligatory, Bill speaks at CPAC before Steve does.
4: Well, that is the latter is definitely a buy. That's You want to talk? You want to go on this, Todd? You seem anxious. Go ahead.
6: I definitely agreeing with the last part as you did. I think Bill Maher now. I see why you're saying that. I don't think Bill Maher historically necessarily. But right now, I think that's reasonable enough to say buy. It doesn't have to be a perfect overlap.
4: What are the odds that Bill Maher is saying these things to Democrats because he wants them to win, or he is saying things to them because he can keep the position that he has by remaining among them and not becoming one of us?
6: He genuinely seems to be a lot like you in that respect, his own guy. He does not he's not a joiner. I mean, he's doing a version right now. Yeah, he's still going to vote Democrat, but like, you know, you say, I need a speed bump. You know, I don't love everything the Republicans are doing, but look at all the demons over there. I mean, I think he's got his own calculus that's kind of like that. But I think he's absolutely a lot like you in the sense that, you know, listen, you have your own versions. I'll just go over here and be cool, groovy guy and get my prostitutes and smoke my pot over there. You know, don't need all of this. Steve, many times you said your own much more PG version of this. If all of this, you know, if I can't be doing this anymore, I'll just go over here with my family and be happy. So, mm-hmm. Yeah, I think there's this is reasonable.
5: Trade wacky tobacco for pumpkin spice, and there's a lot of similarities.
6: Exactly.
4: I remember talking to Charlie after he was on Bill's show. Was it last year? I think it was, right? After the election, right after the election, early 25. He's like, man, that was one of the toughest audiences I had because all he did was just smoke dope the entire time.
6: But going back, like, Steve, you've always been, this is the same Steve Dace you've always been. If you go back and follow him, he's had many different iterations of the show on different HBO or comedy. I don't know where it's all been and different names. But this he's always talked to all kinds of people. He's even when he said the craziest things, he still seemed like the guy that afterwards, like, you want to go watch the Mets game or something like that.
4: I loved the Comedy Central version of Politically Incorrect, that panel show. I watched that all the time. I mean, the two political shows I watched the most coming of age politically in the early to mid 90s was Rush. And his late night talk show and the panel show, which was the original Politically Incorrect that Bill Maher hosted on Comedy Central. Those are the two shows I watched the most.
6: Now, here's one thing. I don't think he'd necessarily admit it, but I think we're getting pretty close to the point where if it came down to Trump versus Kamala again, he might not tell you, but he might vote Trump.
4: Oh, in the McLaughlin group. Those are the three I watched the most growing up.
5: Next, we go to David Hoyt, who says the same people telling Trump that millions will die if Iran gets a nuclear weapon are the same people that told him millions will die. He didn't shut down the country in 2020.
4: I'm going to sell, but I don't blame anybody for having this take at all. Our intelligence community does not deserve any of your benefit of the doubt. So why am I going to sell? Because Iran has already a record of kidnapping and murdering Americans. We have a pre-existing record of this occurring. These events did occur. These people were taken hostage. They were murdered. It has happened. So it's not the same thing. But I don't blame people at all, particularly now that we're just in this stall pattern. You know, it's one thing when we're over there and we're bombing them to smithereens. It's another thing. We're just over there. Okay. Well, now I can't get on my phone. I can't get on my phone and watch great highlights, all right, of Iranian regime destruction. We're not doing that anymore. There's no more Epic Fury. And I'm paying $5 a gallon in gas. So now I'm getting Dutch doored here. Screwed on the way in, screwed on the way out. I'm not even getting entertained. We're not even blowing up and killing our enemies. But you're killing my budget, right? So given that reality and how much our intelligence community has deservedly lost the trust of any American with a double-digit IQ, I don't blame anybody for this take at all. I really don't. This is not me trying to have it both ways. I understand why you think this way. I just don't agree because there's a pre-existing condition here before the current political dynamic, and it is the demoniacs in Tehran, and they have killed our countrymen. So I'll sell, but I feel you at the same time.
6: I feel you a bit, too, but I'm selling because this isn't apples to apples. This isn't just an intelligence community thing with COVID in 2020. This has to do with Big Pharma, magical power of vaccines, out of control, expert class. Karen in the call, that was way, way more of a psyop than whatever's going on here, whether you like it or not.
5: Jennifer Harris says Steve should send a copy of Why Independence Day to Alexandria Ocasio-Cortez and Katie Turr.
4: You know, we had like a second. You guys remember when we had a second wave of huge sales for Fauci and Biden?
6: Oh, yeah, and people did that for us.
4: We urged people to send a copy to Anthony Fauci at NIH. Remember that?
6: Yes.
4: Maybe that's a publicity thing we ought to try. Send a copy of Why Independence Day to Katie Turr and to Ocasio-Cortez. What do you think?
6: I mean, absolutely.
4: Yeah, we might have to. That's a pretty good idea. I mean, I'll buy. We may have to look at that. You know, that's not a bad idea. Yes, gift AOC with a copy of YID.
6: Well, like you said, your publisher is there with you.
4: There you go. Yeah.
5: Next, we go back to Iowa Man. Ellen Page will play Rambo in the next remake before Steve is asked to speak at CPAC.
4: Ellen Page stuff, man.
5: You probably can't see any of this, can you, Steve?
4: I've actually got our Twitter feed up on my, so I'm in a new studio, guys, that are watching, again, behind the scenes. And so I can't, the picture's very small I'm looking back into. So, but I've got about a 40-second delay watching our X live feed on my laptop. So I'm looking at it right now, and oh my, oh my. I'm going to buy, but the Ellen Page stuff is getting so brutal, I'm almost starting to feel some sympathy, almost. It's just like, wow. This might be the most brutalized I've ever seen a single figure with just memes and trolls like this and gifts. I mean, this has got to be up there as an all-timer. Has to be.
6: I hope this is so contagious. My prediction that the bottoms out, not only this movie, I just hope Hollywood in general, I hope the movie theaters are just emptied out because of all this. That would be outstanding.
5: Next, we go to Fred, who has this. Circumcision is Steve's oratory kryptonite.
6: That's her.
4: The that's the problem fault. Is now I have to catch myself. What am I going to say? Because all kinds of things could be unintentional jokes. All right, you know, that are not intentional. I got a heads up about this story about one of our governor candidates in Iowa.
6: I see what you did there, Steve, but you don't.
4: Okay. See? and a person said, hey, they're coming out with a story tomorrow that Zach Lane, one of your governor candidates, invested in a company that after he divested from it became essentially a sex toy. Went from men's health to sex toys, okay? And wanted to kind of gauge what my reaction would be, what I thought the media would do. And I said, well, I don't know. I mean, our primary base hates our local paper. I have no idea how much that story will penetrate. I really don't. And there was a long pause at the other end of the phone. I'm like, what? And then I realized what I had said completely unintentionally. Okay. This is the world in which we live right now. It is what it is, you know? So
5: I kind of feel like you're trying to circumnavigate the prompt here. This is your...
4: I am.
5: Yeah.
4: I am. I got several sympathetic notes from people could see that they saw me back on my heels for like the first time ever on the circumcision question. Yes. Yeah. I wasn't ready for it. You got me. You did. I had to just kind of take that one. Take the L.
5: All right. Last one before you get out of here, Steve. Iowa man, once again... Ellen Page will play Malcolm X in the next remake before Steve is asked to speak at CPAC.
6: Burn, Hollywood, burn.
4: The Malcolm X.
6: It's great. It's great.
4: Gosh. Oh, my gosh, that's incredible. And white at the same time. Incredible. All right, I do have to get out of here. The meetings that I came all the way out here for are now going to consume the rest of my day. So Todd and Aaron, they're going to take you the rest of the way in the overtime for Blaze TV subscribers. I'm sure there's plenty of more Ellen Page gifts and memes for them to comment upon at blazetv.com/dash. Gentlemen, I'll catch you later.
6: You bet.
5: Sounds good.
4: Go hard, Romans 8:28.

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7: I guess we're just expected to deal with that.
8: Deal with what?
7: The fact that you were late again today. A full second late.
8: I'm going to post a picture of my log that says
7: please do. Because here we are, completely without that second now.
8: For and we wasted 37 seconds now.
7: Yeah, thanks to you.
8: Okay.
7: Thanks to you.
8: All right.
7: Wow. Your microphone's not on. There's more time.
9: All right.
10: You know how that works, right? We put a button in there so that wouldn't happen, and now it happens more frequently.
7: Yes, it does. But what were you saying? Now he's upset.
10: Oh,
7: now he turned off his microphone.
10: Jeffy. Feelings hurt.
7: That's sad.
10: Is it?
7: Somehow we'll deal with it, though. Somehow we'll get through.
8: We always do.
7: Yes, we do. We muddle through no matter what. Hey, in the Big 12 tournament, BYU doing well so far.
8: Nice.
7: Yeah, they beat Kansas State the first night, 105-91.
8: Ooh.
7: Then they beat West Virginia last night, 68-48.
8: Wow.
7: Kind of rolling right now. But Houston tonight. We'll see.
9: Yeah.
7: Are they for real? Show us.
9: They do against the real
7: show
9: teams.
7: Show us tonight.
8: Are you going to Houston?
7: Well, it's not in Houston, so that would be pointless.
8: You can watch it.
7: It's the Big 12 tournament's in Kansas City. Have you seen their new floor that they put there?
9: Yeah, we talked about the glass floor.
7: That's right. Yeah, so you guys, it's really cool.
9: Yeah.
7: They say they're slipping on it, but didn't they demonstrate
9: that's
7: how?
9: That's a problem. Yeah, I thought they weren't supposed to be able to.
7: They didn't slip on it?
9: Yeah.
7: It was extra gripping?
9: Maybe they need new shoes.
7: Yeah, weird. That's kind of weird.
8: Yes, any new Nikes?
7: Maybe, and I'm sure Nike would be happy to provide everybody with it. So long as they talk about it. So oil prices, kind of crappy right now.
10: Mm-hmm.
7: I mean, we've gotten to the point where in some places, didn't you pay less than a dollar a few weeks ago, Chris?
10: Less than a dollar?
7: Not less than a dollar. Less than two.
8: Yeah,
7: less than
8: $2. $1.69.
9: It wasn't too long ago when it was, reaching that $2.01, $2 mark. We were looking.
7: It was really low.
9: And we had places, breaking
10: in
9: under
10: Oklahoma.
9: Two.
7: Yeah.
9: Well, I mean, it was 3.44 this morning.
8: Yes.
9: At QT.
8: Yep.
9: 3.44.
10: Oh,
9: so it's gone down.
10: Mine didn't get the memo. It was 3.49 still.
9: Maybe the light was out on the 9, so it was actually still 3.49.
10: Nice.
7: All right. Maybe, but Iran has vowed that oil prices will hit $200 a barrel.
10: Yes, they have.
7: So, that's not good. I think we destroy them before we let that happen.
9: How are we getting messages from Iran?
7: I don't know.
9: Iran says.
7: Pisses me off.
9: No, you don't get to do that. We heard there was a story about sleeper cells. Iran was hacking into companies. right, the RAN hackers, and I thought
7: RAN.
9: I thought they were done. I thought they didn't have internet. I thought we were shooting down.
7: Maybe they went to Kuwait and
10: borrowed. Maybe they crossed the Mexican U.S. border and they're just here using our Wi-Fi.
9: That's possible.
10: You know, you talked about that.
9: That's possible.
10: The price of oil, Pat, and it was amazing that the Energy Secretary, Chris Wright, he put out a post around 1 o'clock Eastern on Tuesday that said the U.S. Navy successfully escorted an oil tanker through the Strait of Hormuz to ensure oil remains flowing to global markets.
7: Mm-hmm.
10: Thank you. And so what happened was the price of oil did drop down to 77-something a barrel at that time. But 30 minutes later, he deleted that tweet, or his office did. And that's when Caroline Leavitt started her press conference on Tuesday and said this.
11: President Trump fully expected the rogue Iranian regime to try and disrupt the global markets. That's why President Trump and his energy team have been planning for this long before the strike and have moved quickly to address these temporary disruptions. Thus far, the Trump administration has offered political risk insurance to tankers operating in the Gulf. The Treasury temporarily waived certain oil-related sanctions, and the Commander-in-Chief has offered the U.S. Navy to escort tankers when necessary.
10: Okay.
11: The President and his energy team are closely watching the markets, speaking with industry leaders, and the U.S. military is drawing up additional options following the president's directive to continue keeping the Strait of Hormuz open. I will not broadcast what those options look like, but just know the president is not afraid to use them. Rest assured to the American people, the recent increase in oil and gas prices is temporary, and this operation will result in lower gas prices in the long term.
7: Okay.
11: Once the national security objectives of Operation Epic Fury are fully achieved, Americans will see oil and gas prices drop rapidly, potentially even lower than they were prior to the start of the operation.
7: Whoa.
11: And we will live in a world where Iran can no longer threaten the United States or our allies with a nuclear bomb.
7: All right.
9: Okay.
10: So you had the Christopher Wright tweet. You had her comments there about the military being used. But again, the right tweet was pulled down. But in the past 2 days, 6 ships have been attacked in the Strait of Hormuz. And they're saying it's probably as high as 17 since the war started. Here's what one looked like yesterday. This is a tanker that apparently got hit.
7: Dang.
10: From Iran. I think that's an Iraqi one. There's multiples. So I don't know. You can pull that audio down. I don't know when the oil reserves are going to affect the global market or if the military is out
9: there. Already,
10: I really don't know. We're at $90 a barrel right now.
9: They just said that a coalition of 32 nations, including the U.S., agreed to release a record 400 million barrels
10: of
9: oil.
10: Correct. And we have a clip of the president talking about that coming up, and they're also talking about releasing ours. But again, that 400 million barrels represents 4 days of use worldwide. So
7: we use 10 to 12 million barrels a day by ourselves. So,
9: which I thought we were under the impression that we were covering that. You know what I mean? That's from our own.
7: Well, I think
9: oil.
7: Yeah, I don't think our oil stock is.
10: I'm pretty sure ours is just
7: jeopardized.
10: North of 400 million.
7: It's just that. It's just that the rest of the world is suffering through this, and that drives the prices up anyway.
9: Right.
7: Because it's not just us. It's a global market now, and so everybody else's prices and availability affect
9: ours. Yeah, we're not doing the 400 million total. No. We're like 170 or something like that.
10: Right, we have 415 million barrels.
7: In the reserve.
10: In the reserve.
7: Yes.
10: Yeah.
7: Yep. But we use a ton every day. And
9: right. That's what I'm saying.
7: You know, 400 million is not that much.
10: Our maximum capacity is only 714 million.
7: Okay, so it still wasn't full.
10: So we only have a week's worth.
7: What did it get down to under Biden?
10: If we were doing the whole world.
7: And I'm a little disconcerted that we're doing the same thing Biden did.
9: I am too.
10: Oh, yes.
9: I thought the same thing.
7: Shouldn't be doing it.
10: Okay, so.
9: We're only giving away 172 million or whatever it is, but still.
7: But again, our tolerance level for everything is so low that they're trying to placate people. It's high right now. Just deal with it for a minute, and hopefully we'll get it down.
10: So the 172 million that the U.S. is releasing, that's in addition to the 400 million that the international thing is, correct?
9: I think that's in that 400 million.
10: And then under Biden, you asked the question, how low did it get? Oh, I don't know. I thought it was two separate. Am I wrong? Let's see. Under Biden, the lowest point says dropped below 350 in 2023.
7: Mm.
10: And what did I say it was right now?
7: 400 some.
10: 415 now. So, yeah, Trump's actually been bringing it up, but it's about to go back down, like you said, to when Biden did.
7: Because we're releasing 170 million? Is that what they said?
9: 172.
10: Yeah.
7: Oof. Wow.
9: Okay. I know.
7: That's a lot of oil that doesn't really do all that much, which is why we should save it for emergencies. Well, I think,
10: the price of oil is at 90.
9: I guess they make the case this is the emergency, right?
7: Well, yeah, but this is not the emergency they're planning for. This is an emergency like if we're in war and we need oil to run our tanks, our planes, you know, all of that stuff.
10: It's for them.
7: It's for them.
10: It's for them. Gotcha.
7: It's not for the populace.
10: But look at this. Look at this. They're releasing all of this supply.
7: We don't need it, Ro. Oh, we have. We don't need the emergency supply because they're already running. And we're not doing a lot of tanks.
10: They are releasing all of this supply. It's doing nothing so far to the price of oil. But yet a tweet and a press secretary line. I mean, that just shows you how it's a mental game. It took it down to the 70s. Like I said, we're at 90 right now, a barrel. And this is actually after the announcement of supply getting into the system.
9: And you're speaking of Biden's taking it. Biden took 182.7 million in 2022. Right, in 2022, yeah. That was still Biden, yeah.
7: Was it just the ones? Yeah, seemed like it was. He was doing that every
9: that's
7: week.
9: That's the previous record. He may have taken less.
7: Okay. All right, but so he took 182 million at a time.
9: It just says the release was about 182.7 million barrels in 2022, which was the previous record. Mm. I mean, he may have taken another 100.
7: Yeah.
9: You know what I mean?
7: Yeah.
9: I think that could have been the case.
7: Meantime, you know, we said we're going to escort these ships safely through the straits. Mm. Why? Where is that?
10: Mm-hmm.
7: And I guess everybody else is on the way to do the same thing. Get the British and the French and everybody joining us.
9: That's a good job. Let's get it done. That's a good job for the
7: Brits. Yeah, it is.
9: For the
7: it's
9: Brits.
7: A great job.
9: You guys
7: for
9: said
7: the
9: you
7: Brits.
9: Wanted to help.
7: Right. Do it.
9: Get out in here.
7: Get some people there and escort these oil tankers across. And by the way, let's pummel Iran's ability to fire missiles at us.
9: And I thought that's what we were doing.
7: Yeah, it too, but...
9: But we're still getting the rogue missiles fired. And the reason that they're doing it is so that the other countries turn around and say, tell the United States, hey, stop messing with Iran. And that's starting to work.
7: Is it? Who's saying that?
9: I think I saw a story of one of the countries saying to us, hey, have them stop bombing us. You should stop.
10: The war is costing Americans, I think it's close to $2 billion a day, for the record.
7: We spit at $2 billion a day.
9: We're more worried about the oil reserves. Don't worry about the money.
7: Let me know when it's $2 trillion a day.
9: Thank
7: I still
9: you.
7: Won't worry about
9: Confect
7: it, but it'll be more
10: careful
7: impressive.
10: Thank what you. Wish
9: thank
10: for.
9: You.
7: I know. Jeez. Good golly. Yeah, there's other things going on, too. And some of them very much not pleasant. We got the whole controversy with the girls' school again in Iran, that we bombed the girls' school. Wait, we dealt with that already, right? Didn't they? They said they did it. Yep. They admitted they did it.
10: And who,
7: everybody
10: who,
7: believed they did it.
10: And who now is what? They? Do we know who they is?
7: Somebody in Iran. I don't know who
10: Chris,
7: specifically.
10: You sent in that tweet, right? Originally, like
12: Iran.
10: Who was it that posted?
12: Yeah, Iran.
10: Okay, interesting. I don't know
7: Iran
10: because that's not what the preliminary findings are indicating. Apparently,
9: it's from Iran's ex account.
7: Yes. So who's investigating this?
10: Pentagon.
12: The Pentagon.
7: How are they there? Are on the ground? Are they going through the rubble?
12: Yes, Bob, as we speak,
7: Bob,
12: he's combing,
7: going through the rubble.
12: He's coming through the rubble and saying, this is American, this is Iran, this is American.
7: Okay.
12: And if the pile goes high in the American side, then it was our fault.
7: Okay. I see.
12: Yeah.
7: Hmm. Seriously, though, I'd like to know how they're investigating that. You can't take Iran's word for it.
10: U.S. responsible for deadly strike on Iran girls' school, Pentagon finds. Preliminary findings suggest it was hit with an American Tomahawk missile in an attack that killed 75 people, mostly children.
9: Here's the thing. Move on. What do you want us to do?
7: Yeah.
9: So we did hit it, and it was an accident. Sorry.
7: I know.
10: Mm-hmm.
7: It just looks bad. It is bad.
10: And I mean, Democrats,
7: you don't want to kill innocent kids.
10: Well, I mean, and Trump was asked about this yesterday, about the investigation, here's what he had to say.
13: A new report says that the military investigation has found that the United States struck the school in Iran. As Commander-in-Chief, do you take responsibility for that?
14: That is what?
13: As Commander-in-Chief, do you...
14: For what?
13: For the strike on the school in Iran. A new report says the military investigation has found it was the United States that struck the school.
14: I don't know about...
10: I don't know about... The investigation that is taking place. You recall they were on the plane... and Hegg said he jumped in there and he's like, yep, we're investigating it. Well, I mean, there you go. I guess that's what they've concluded. But
15: it has said that you're responsible. You take personal responsibility.
7: Yes. Yes. I actually fired the missile. So, yes.
9: And he steps into it like he wants to understand what she's cackling about.
10: She thinks
9: what?
10: She's going
9: to
10: get her answer. I don't know what you're talking about.
9: Yes, he does.
7: She was so excited about a gotcha question that she had for him.
9: Yeah, he stepped in.
7: Yeah, I don't know about it. So let's move on.
9: I'm out of here.
7: I don't know. It's really unfortunate. This stuff happens every time.
10: Yeah.
7: It happens every time. It happened to the Israelis when they were attacking Hamas. It's happened to us in Afghanistan and Iraq, and it's going to happen in war. And you know that going in. But... you know, they're still going to make a huge deal out of it.
9: Yeah.
7: And they're still going to call us war criminals for it.
10: Yeah, there's one Democrat that understands that because every Democrat senator has signed on to...
7: Let me guess. It's Chuck Schumer. Is he the one that understands it?
10: No. No. So,
9: really?
7: How did I get that wrong?
10: Every Democrat but one in the Senate is demanding answers in a letter they signed on to. And
9: Cory Booker.
10: Nope.
7: No, it's not Cory Booker. Oh, that was a good guess.
10: Chris, did you want to jump in here with a Democrat senator guess?
16: Democrat senator. Yeah. Mitch McConnell.
7: That's
9: pretty close,
7: that's a
9: though.
7: Good one, though.
9: I'm sure he signed on.
10: Let's see what happened here.
7: All right.
17: And I would remind everybody listening right now, the United States never, ever target civilians. Iran does, you know, and including their own citizens. And they massacred that 35,000 of them just a couple weeks ago.
10: Thank you, John.
17: And the left, Emma, please, the left media is much more angry, about or talking about this hospital, and it is a tragedy, but they didn't seem to be as concerned about the Iranians massacring tens of thousands of their young people just a couple weeks ago.
7: Yeah.
17: So we agree on many parts of it, but we both disagree. I mean, we all disagree that I think it's a good thing. And every single other Democrat in the caucus caused it all kinds of in negative terms.
18: We did cover the protests in Iran extensively here at CNN. Obviously, they said a lot about how internally people felt about the regime. But just to be clear,
17: I'm talking about other left media, and I didn't refine you as...
18: I understand. I just wanted to make that clear to our viewers that we did cover that. Just to be clear, you do believe if the United States was responsible that the Pentagon should acknowledge... that they accidentally hit a girl's school.
17: Yeah, I've said that. I said it seems that they've already acknowledging all those things. I think largely that letter, it was rendered moot at this point after what that's already come out. Now the Pentagon has agreed that they were behind that. And I don't know what you want to talk about.
9: Thank you.
17: But what I'm saying that you know, whether like it's the New York Times, they're making it more and more trying to convince America that this has been a disaster or things are out of control. And that's just categorically not true on that.
18: I just think it deserves coverage, obviously, given the number of children who were killed as a result of it. It obviously matters what happened there. We'll see what the Pentagon investigation says. Senator John Fetterman, I appreciate your time tonight. Thank you for joining.
17: You don't have to cut me off here.
18: Go ahead, Senator. We're not cutting you off.
10: I love this.
17: Well, you said something that it's like it's appropriate to cover it. It is appropriate to cover it. You know, it's a tragedy. Absolutely.
7: Yeah.
17: You know, and if we were on that, it's entirely appropriate for it to apologize. If you're implying that I don't think it's wrong to cover it, that's just not true. It's being covered. I just want to clarify that. It just seemed like a short shutoff there to imply that I didn't want to carry that. Or I think it's entirely appropriate to talk about it.
18: Yeah.
7: Good for you, John.
18: I'm not implying that. I just wanted to clarify.
9: Yeah, you were.
18: For everyone who's watching. Senator,
7: I can't take her.
9: I know.
7: Okay, they just think it's important to harp on it, to dwell on it. to rub our faces in it.
9: Right.
7: Yeah, it happened. We're sorry it happened. I hate that it happened. But what are you going to do about it? Do we surrender now to Iran because of it? Yeah. No. Yes.
16: Oh, no.
7: No,
16: oh,
7: we don't.
16: Sorry.
7: We don't. What do you expect to happen? Okay, yes, you're right. We're a terrible nation, and we did this on purpose.
9: Okay.
7: What do you think is going to be the outcome here? Or even if we do accept responsibility for it, which the Pentagon has done. It
9: certainly sounds like we are now.
7: Yeah, sounds like we are. So, and?
9: That's my point.
7: Yeah, and so, it's a pretty good point when you get right down to it. Dang it.
9: So?
7: Yeah. I mean, and, yeah, it's bad. Now what?
10: Yeah, I think what it is on that hit was there was like old data. And I mentioned this a few days ago. That was this suspicion that, hey, it used to be a military facility. Good job, Iran, putting a girls' school
7: right next to a military facility.
10: Exactly.
7: Yeah. So, that's what, and they, here's the thing. They do that on purpose.
10: Exactly.
9: Absolutely.
7: They use them
10: for exactly
7: as
10: what
7: human shields for this purpose. Exactly. Yep. They want to humiliate us. Well, okay. We're still going to continue the job, and we're going to keep doing it till it's done.
9: If they think this is going to stop Donald Trump.
10: I was going to say kudos to this administration for continuing on.
7: Mm-hmm.
10: Instead of like, hold everything. Whoa, we just hit a girls' school in southern Iran.
7: Yep.
10: No, they kept going.
7: All right. There's a lot more to get into. First, let's talk about back pain for a second. I've been enduring back pain since I was 28 years old. So it's been over 3 years now. Somewhat a little over 3 years.
9: Really?
7: Yeah.
9: That's about when mine started.
7: Yeah, really?
9: So, yeah, just a year ago.
7: Yeah?
9: Yeah.
7: Okay.
9: Yeah.
7: All right. Well, what are you going to do about it? Here's something you're doing about it. You're getting together with Uprightly. Did
9: Absolutely.
7: You talk to him again yesterday?
9: I did, as a matter of fact. I'm in contact with them.
7: Good.
9: And
7: on a daily basis.
9: Yeah, apparently, they that's what they do. And
7: that is
9: you
7: what
9: need
7: they
9: the
7: do.
9: Coaching. They're there for you. I was. I'm going to get on their start their program, the Uprightly program. So they have the chair and the whole works is. We have one here at the studios. I'm going to have one here at the house, and we're going to get started. I'm going to follow their protocol, and I'm going to
7: get your disc.
9: I'm going to be better than ever.
7: Fixed.
9: Better than ever.
7: Because fixing your actual disc problem is what they set out to do.
9: Absolutely, they do.
7: They're based on research that started 40 years ago when a physical therapist asked that hard question, what if we're wrong about how we treat the spine? So this isn't chiropractic. They're not doing some kind of massive adjustment that might make it worse. They're not doing pills or surgery that can also make it worse. That's why I haven't had surgery on mine, because I've heard too many horror stories. And my mom went through surgery, and it made it worse.
9: Right.
7: So I'm a little leery of that. People don't want to do injections. I mean, this is completely non-invasive.
9: Correct.
7: So they guide you through this, right?
9: Yes.
7: They give you a living spine coach.
9: And but you have access to them 24. And
7: it's not AI.
9: Correct.
7: Yeah.
9: And if you're unhappy, get your money back.
7: All right. 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
9: No, I am not.
7: But
9: I'll play Jeffy, Glenn here if you'd like.
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19: Pat Gray is unleashed.
7: So President Trump declared victory in Iran?
10: Yeah, he was in Kentucky yesterday.
7: So we're done? It's done.
10: Maybe,
7: it's over?
10: Maybe.
7: That's interesting. Huh, here he is.
20: And as we take decisive action to stop the threat posed by the terrorist regime in Iran with Operation Epic Fury. Is that a great name? Well, it's only good if you win. You know, you can only do. And we've won. Let me say, we've won. You know, you never like to say too early you won. We won. We won the bet. In the first hour, it was over. But we won. But they gave me a list of names that you know. Sir, you can pick the name you'd like, sir? I said, the name of what? The name of the attack on Iran, sir. And they gave me like 20 names. And I'm like falling asleep. I didn't like any of them. Then I see Epic Fury. I said, I like that name. I like that name.
10: I want to see the other 19.
20: And my administration, as you know better than anybody, is also working to keep the oil flowing. It's flowing all over. We knocked out, you know, they want to drop some mines. Very friendly people, mines, so boats blow up. And we knocked out as of, because they knock them out so fast, I've never seen anything. Think of it. They knocked out 54 ships in 2 days, and they're real ships. In fact, I got angry at my people. I said, are they any good? Yeah, they're warships. I said, why the hell did we kill them? Why didn't we just capture them and use them in our Navy? They said they wouldn't have qualified for that. But I got a little upset with my people. I said, why do we have to knock them? And actually, one of my generals said, sir, it's a lot more fun doing it this way. But we knocked out 58 naval ships. We knocked out their Navy. Okay, let's put it that way.
10: I thought it was, now it's 66, right? I think we're up.
7: Okay. Is it 66 now?
10: I forget. I think it was after the speech. And to answer your question, Jeffy, he was at a packaging plant in Kentucky, and it basically evolved into a rally.
9: Yeah,
10: there was different people joining him on stage that we'll get to here as well.
7: Am I the only one that's not real excited about that speech? I don't like the tone. I don't really like the content. I don't really like it.
9: Wow.
7: Yeah, I know.
10: It's definitely campaign mode, that's for sure.
7: Yeah. This is, I don't know, the tone, the tenor should be a little different, I think.
9: For a military action?
7: Yes, just for a military action. Yes. Yeah. We're breaking things and killing people right now. And I don't know, do you want to declare victory? Look how that backfired on George W. Bush.
10: That's exactly what it felt like.
7: When he said mission accomplished.
10: Yeah, we won.
7: Yeah.
10: It felt just like mission accomplished. Yeah.
7: Mm-hmm.
10: If this drags out, then that's going to be the moment that they come back to, for sure.
7: And you got this new kid in town. He's like 56 years old, not much of a kid. But, you know, the son of the man with the white, bushy beard and easy smile.
10: Mr. Cardboard?
7: Uh-huh. Hopefully he's dead because he's more radical than his dad. And that's exactly what we don't want to happen here.
9: We have not seen him yet, right?
7: No, and that's why they were dragging out the cardboard cutout of him, I guess.
0: Are you sure? Because I believe Trump met him. Could you have that picture, Joe? Yeah, see? Trump.
7: Oh, okay.
0: Trump was able to...
7: Well, there he is. He's
0: shake
7: fine.
0: ...his hand. And I believe Rubio was able to sit just next to him.
10: Wow.
0: So... We're in contact with the new leader.
9: Okay.
0: What more do you want?
7: Is that the State of the Union speech? I didn't realize he attended.
0: Yes, he did.
7: That's cool.
0: Did attend the State of the Union speech, yes. He was sitting right there.
9: That's in the Oval.
10: Yeah, that's when...
7: Yeah, it is.
10: A lot of people didn't see him when Zelensky was in there. That's from that day. I don't know why Iran was present, but there you go.
7: Yeah, but there it is.
9: Yeah, you want to be there.
7: So, everything's fine. It's over. We won.
9: I mean, that's the ads, right? The same kind of mode that the ads are in, where we're being really gung ho and excited about this military action, and we're not apologetic about it. And then on the other hand, we are apologetic about it because we're saying, "Oops, we're sorry, we killed these girls in the girls' school."
7: Mm-hmm.
9: I mean, it's a tough line to walk.
7: It is.
9: And I hope...
7: He's not trying to walk any line there, though.
9: This is the end of week two, right? We got a couple days left, and then we'll be 2 weeks. And they said 4 to 5 or 3 to 5 was the first...
10: 4 to 5. 4 to 5 was the first...
9: 4 to 5, okay. That's too long.
10: And it was ahead of schedule, though.
9: That's way too long. I mean, seriously, I joked around the first of the week that it needs to be over. It does need to be over. 2 weeks. The Monday morning, he needs to say.
7: Well, he already said we won. So,
10: and don't forget.
9: Well, he also said,
7: let's go home.
9: I don't want to say, you're not supposed to say, you're not supposed to, I don't want to say we won too early.
10: And don't forget that there was a call up of some specialists that typically do 100-day deployments, I guess. And so that's why there was suspicion that, oh my gosh, is this going to go on through the summer? Because they just called up this group.
9: Okay.
7: I don't know.
10: Don't know.
7: Here's the president on, is this the same rally? where he's talking about the oil release.
10: Yep.
20: I'm pleased to report that earlier today, the International Energy Agency agreed to coordinate the release of a record 400 million barrels of oil from various national petroleum reserves around the world, which will substantially reduce the oil prices as we end this threat to America and this threat to the world. We don't want to leave early, do we, huh?
10: Wait.
20: We got to finish the job, right?
10: I thought we won. Now I'm confused. I'm lost. So I just want to point out that Jesse Waters had a report last night that talked about this island, very important island off the coast of Iran, that he called it, it's Karg Island, essentially the country's cash register. So I guess that's where all of the oil kind of launches from that they're selling. So if we seize that, I don't know how you do that without ground troops. And I guess that's going to be very helpful.
9: Well, we got to finish the job. But we won. Wait,
10: but did we win or did we finish the job?
7: We've won.
10: But now we've got to finish the job.
9: We got to finish the job.
10: Which is it, Jeff Fisher?
9: We won, and now we have to finish the job.
10: What's
9: not hard.
10: Wait, what?
7: All right, we got more coming up.
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3: Got some tweets here. Lil Bird 10. Liking this 2.0 Fetterman. And yeah, looks like you cut him off, CNN. Sure does. It's Rhino Season tweets. Aren't you glad John Fetterman was factory reset? Don't you wish every Democrat was? You bet I do. Yep. Mandalorian Patriot. I thought we turned Venezuela into an Exxon station. Gas right? should be 99 cents a gallon by now.
4: Thank you. Mm-hmm. Thank you. Instead, we're escorting them to other countries. What are we doing?
3: Yeah. I don't know. Benjamin S. Flensborg. Why is Keith dressed like a Canadian? I thought Texas was warmer now. LOL.
5: Got a little chilly this morning.
3: It's it actually cooled off quite a bit. It was, what, 80 yesterday? Oh, and now it's,
4: yeah, it's beautiful. The 40s.
5: Let me run my wardrobe by Benjamin S. Flensborg every morning. Make sure that we're simpatico.
4: Probably not a bad idea.
3: From Bunter Hayden. But this is what Islamic terrorists do. They hide their headquarters inside schools and hospitals, right? So that when they're bombed, they can run to the UN and cry victim. Exactly. Yeah, they're trying to win the perception war. And hopefully that's not going to work. But our press is trying to make it work.
4: They sure are.
3: That's the thing. They'll give them all the support they could possibly want, yes, and then some. Finishing up that speech that the president was making in Kentucky yesterday, he had some thoughts that he shared on Thomas Massie.
6: Oh. Massie's a complete and total disaster as a congressman,
4: wow,
6: and frankly, no, as a human being.
3: Oh, okay. Gosh.
6: You know?
5: Good, wow, Lord, man.
6: He's got one thing going. He went to a good college. But I know a lot of stupid people that went to a good college. And my uncle was the longest serving professor in the history of that particular college,
4: nothing,
6: university, MIT. 41 years. My uncle was there 41 years. So that means I have much better blood if you go by that. But I went to the hardest college of all to get into. The Wharton School of Finance. That means I'm real smart. We've got to get rid of this loser. This guy is bad. He's disloyal to the Republican Party.
5: Oh.
6: He's disloyal to the people of Kentucky. And most importantly,
5: what?
6: He is disloyal to the United States of America.
3: Wow.
6: And he's got to be voted out of office as soon as possible.
3: You notice that's not thunderous applause.
4: No, it is not.
3: I mean, there are some people that are agreeing with him. That
4: is pretty quiet. It was pretty quiet.
3: That's not unanimous,
5: well,
3: right there.
5: You want to meet?
4: It was pretty quiet, man.
5: You want to meet Thomas Massie's
4: opponent?
5: He's our
4: guy.
5: You want to see his primary opponent made an appearance on stage, Republican, at whatever his
3: gallery.
7: I hope the fake news gets this.
5: All right.
7: Tom Massie stands with the ladies of the View.
5: Read it again.
7: Tom Massie stands with the ladies of the View.
5: Okay.
7: Mr. President, we stand with you. Fight, fight, fight!
5: Oh,
3: what a douchebag.
7: USA!
5: That's cringe.
7: USA!
5: This whole thing is cringe.
3: Oh.
5: Okay, there you go. The loser Thomas Massie going up against that guy.
6: I'm telling you,
3: that's embarrassing.
6: The greatest candidate.
3: No. No, that's not. He's not.
4: Wow. On the campaign trail.
5: Telling you, it's the greatest candidate.
3: I want to know, what are your thoughts on this? 888-933-93? I'd like to hear from you on this. The whole speech, to me, sucked. That was just terrible, start to finish.
5: Okay, but Jake Paul was there.
8: You were asking Pat, and the chat is saying, what the hell?
3: Yeah.
8: Why is Trump being so arrogant?
3: Yeah, arrogant.
8: Tom, stop.
3: Childish. Now Trump's unpresidential.
8: Sounds, yes, now Trump sounds like Biden.
3: A little maturity would be.
8: Yes.
3: I don't know. Appreciated and right now? That's so crazy.
8: Our Blaze chat is like, what the hell, Trump?
3: Yeah. Wow. All right. And Jake Paul did make an appearance.
5: Yeah.
3: So it gets even better from here.
5: Yeah,
3: I'm sure.
5: That's true.
0: God is with us. Mm-hmm. I know he wants us on the right side of history. And everyone here has to do their part. And God's got us. Trump's got us.
3: Pause it for a sec. Okay, we're going to hear spirituality now from Jake Paul. He's going to lead us on that. Okay.
9: All right. What's wrong with that? Wait, hold on.
3: I don't have a problem.
9: Wait, you
3: I'm just trying
9: like
3: to make sure.
4: You understand?
3: That's where we're headed now.
5: Welcome to 2026, Pat.
9: Wait, what's
5: How you liking this timeline, huh?
3: Nothing. That's great. Yeah. That's
9: Should
3: great.
9: Everybody be spreading the gospel?
3: Yes, okay. Yes.
9: And last time I checked, Jake Paul is part of everybody.
5: Right. Yeah, okay. I mean, is that that's more believable than Nicki Minaj is out carrying the water for the GOP.
3: Mm.
5: Right? That's where we're at, man.
3: Here we are. All right, let him go.
0: Lucky.
6: Mm. No, he's a great guy. He's a courageous guy and a talented guy. He's a hell of a fighter, too, by the way. And I just want to say, I predict, I'm going to make a prediction, that you will be, in the not-too-distant future, running for political office.
10: Okay.
6: And you have my complete and total endorsement, okay? No, that's what we want. He's an incredible guy. A lot of courage and smarts.
5: Oh, wait, he lives in Puerto Rico? I had no idea.
8: Yes, taxes.
4: Oh, yeah.
8: It's because of the taxes.
4: They moved it for the taxes.
8: Yeah.
5: So
3: Jake Paul lives in Puerto Rico?
8: Yeah.
4: Beautiful home. They got the whole. Yeah,
5: he has a ranch in Georgia,
3: Nice.
5: I'm just trying to figure out where he's running for office. That's all.
8: Puerto Rico. Okay.
4: Wherever Jake Paul will run wherever he wants
5: King of Puerto Rico.
6: Puerto Rico.
5: Okay. I can't believe I stayed up late for that fight, though, with Mike Tyson.
3: Oh, that was terrible. Oh, my gosh,
5: that?
3: I did too.
5: I still regret
3: paid for
5: that.
3: It and it stayed up late. It was hideous.
4: It was fun to watch.
5: You didn't pay for it.
3: Well, I did because I pay for Netflix.
4: Yeah.
3: So I did.
5: That's fair.
3: But the waste of time was much more.
5: Yeah. That's sleep. You just don't get, you can't get it back.
3: No, you can't. Just like the second that we lost from Chris this morning.
5: Yeah.
3: You don't get it back. You can never get that back.
5: And then the compounding interest in pointing out that second turns into 2 minutes.
3: Right.
8: Okay, let me bring the conversation back. Donna from the chat says, I'm not from Kentucky, but I will be donating to Massey's campaign.
3: Mm, there you go. Good. Thomas Massey is a patriot. Thomas Massey is not a traitor. Thomas Massey doesn't succumb to party politics just because it's the party line. He doesn't really care about that. He's got principles and he fights for them. One of his principles is he doesn't like spending money we shouldn't be spending and don't have. And so when he votes against these bills like the big beautiful bill, when he votes against that, he's voting against it because it means more debt, a lot more debt.
4: Right.
3: Yeah. And he's got the giblets to back that up.
5: Yeah,
3: at least he votes that way.
5: And so much of, for example, the fraud in Minnesota and far beyond that, a lot of that is traced back to that emergency spending bill when everyone was panicking during COVID. Remember, when your Congress panics or does something in a rush, you get things like the Patriot Act or that the spending bill for COVID. I can't remember the damn name.
4: Yeah, I was just trying to think
5: what it was. The only guy that stood against that was Thomas Massey. Now, instead of getting up there and saying, you know what? This guy had great foresight, and look what it led to. Things like the Somali fraud in Minnesota. No, it's you stood against me. That's my principle.
3: Yeah,
5: you
3: right.
5: betrayed the Republican Party.
3: Yep.
5: Stop it with that.
3: I know. Drives me out of my mind. But what are you going to do? I mean, that is part of Trump. And we like much of what he does.
5: Mm-hmm.
3: Most of what he does.
5: Mm-hmm.
3: But occasionally, there's something we can't go along with. And we'll note that. When it comes up. But that, what a...
5: And now he's a terrible human, too? Oof,
4: right.
3: Yeah, he's a terrible human because he won't vote every single time.
5: All right, glass houses.
3: With President Trump. Just, you know, like John Cornyn does, who, by the way, might be in some trouble here.
4: Good.
3: There's some things going on.
5: Mm.
3: And John Cornyn's kind of in the middle of a lot of them. But here was the president on John Thune yesterday. At least he's trying to push Thune into making the Save America Act happen. Here he is talking about this.
11: Is Senator Thune listening to you when you say you want to pass the Save America Act? He says there aren't the votes to do it right now. What's your response?
12: Well, he's got to be a leader. You know, he's a leader. He's got to get them. It's the most popular bill I've ever seen put before Congress. And it's voter ID and it's voter. You have to be able to be a citizen to vote. You've got to, it's called citizenship. And adding in no men playing in women's sports.
3: Okay.
12: No transgender mutilization of our children.
3: What's the problem?
12: And no mail-in ballots, fake mail-in ballots. We have none of that, except in the case of the military, etc. It is the Save America Act. It's the most popular bill I think I've ever put before.
3: I think he's right on that. I think he's right.
5: Yeah.
3: And look, if you can't get the most popular bill ever in Congress, if you can't get that passed, you certainly don't belong anywhere near leadership roles. This thing is popular with Republicans, Democrats, white, black, Hispanic, men, women, fat kids, skinny kids, climb on rocks.
5: Oh, really? Those too?
3: Tough kids, sissy kids, even kids with chicken pox love this bill.
5: Well, that's RFK's
3: They love
5: fault.
3: The bill.
5: That's RFK's fault that we have kids with chicken pox.
3: That is, because they won't get immunized. And that's a whole nother topic.
5: Yeah.
3: Should get into sometime. But Thune continues to be defiant on this. Yeah. And he's talking about how, I'm just going to stand up to the people. You don't understand. I don't have the votes and I can't help it. Really? You make it happen.
4: I think it was just announced that he did make it happen. I think he's got the 50th vote.
13: Yeah. Susan Collins is the 50th supporter of the Save Act.
3: So is he going to bring it to a filibuster?
13: Early next week, Patrick.
3: Do the talking filibuster. And then once they're done,
4: I don't know about the talking filibuster.
3: You need the 51 vote majority.
4: I bet he doesn't do that. And then it's going to be.
3: And then he's going to say, look, I tried. I got the 50 for you.
4: Right.
3: And I kept telling you I didn't have the votes. That's what he's going to. That's exactly what he's going to do.
5: Yeah. All right, so we got Susan Collins.
3: Can't take it.
5: But you lost Murkowski yesterday, which wasn't shocking.
3: Yeah, she's against it.
5: Yeah.
14: Where do you stand on the Save America Act? Do you, support getting this legislation passed to protect elections?
15: Not as it is drafted, no.
14: Why not?
3: Why?
15: The implementation in a rural state like Alaska is going to disenfranchise an extraordinary majority. And while I support citizenship voting and voting ID, I want to make sure that it's implementable.
3: Okay.
4: Why, why do they always walk at such a hurry? They're so pissed at the reporters there.
5: Oh, you caught
4: questions.
5: Me in my little quick hallway walk. Oh, I got to give an answer. Yeah. So there you go. So that becomes a moot point if you picked up Susan Collins. Cool.
3: Unreal. John Cornyn talked about the filibuster rules.
5: Uh-oh.
16: Previously said that nuking the filibuster would be taking a wrecking ball to Senate rules. Is that no longer true?
17: I said I'd be open to reforms.
16: What would you say to those who say you just changed your mind to win the president's endorsement?
17: I'd say that's not true.
16: You also said that if leaders...
17: I think we're through. Go ahead. Go away.
16: Thank you.
5: Go away.
3: Wow.
5: Wow.
3: All right.
5: There you go.
3: That was powerful.
5: I'm not going to try to earn your vote.
3: No.
5: Go away.
3: Go away. I've been here for, 2.5 decades.
4: We're through now.
3: I don't need to talk to people.
4: I like that about
3: him. Do you like that?
4: That's the first thing he's done.
3: Go away, kid. You bother me.
4: Go away.
3: Jeez. So, is he for the Senate? I mean, they don't have to change the rules. Just go by the rules. What was it Mike Lee said yesterday? It was so good.
4: Yes.
3: So profound. He said that we need to end the Senate's convenience culture.
4: Yes.
3: Brilliant. The convenience of senators has become the enemy of liberty and good government, he said. Time to turn that around. We must make filibustering senators speak, even though long nights, weekends, and long-scheduled recesses have occurred. We've become addicted to easy, predictable schedules. No more! Thank you, Ike Lee. Yeah, so that's the problem. Thune doesn't want to go through it. He just doesn't want to do it. It's too hard. And then he's going to tell us, I tried everything. We thought about it. We planned for it. We discussed it. I tried everything. No, you didn't. And Mike Lee is exposing it here. You're just looking for the convenient route. That's all you're doing. You're going to call for a regular vote. It's going to be voted down because you won't get to 60. And then he'll say, yep, tried everything I could.
5: But we got him on the record as opposing all this stuff.
3: Yeah, I don't care about the record now. This needs to be done.
5: That's what they're going to do.
3: Jeez. But because they're such buffoons in the Republican Party, we've got things happening in Texas like James Tallarico being ahead of both our potential candidates. He's ahead of, according to polls right now, Tallarico is ahead of Cornyn, 44-43. And he's ahead of Paxton, 47-45. That's bad. That's not good.
4: No, it is not. But we did see a poll that had him losing with the Trump endorsement of either Cornyn or Paxton.
3: I don't know what that... it looked to me like... Chris, were you or was it you, Keith, telling me about a poll with the endorsement? And I think one of them wins with the endorsement, the other doesn't?
5: I don't have an endorsement-infused poll, but it's...
3: Chris, did you have that?
9: Yes, I did. So right now, if Trump endorses Ken Paxton, he wins 50-something. If Trump endorses Cornyn, Paxton still wins by one.
4: Paxton Cornyn still wins.
9: Yes.
3: Paxton wins either way.
9: Paxton wins either way.
3: So he beats Cornyn, not Tallarico necessarily.
9: Yes.
4: Right.
3: But with Trump's endorsement, I think it was like 58%.
9: Yeah, it was 58. Yes,
3: 58-42.
9: Yes, sir.
3: With the endorsement.
9: With the endorsement.
3: Without the endorsement, still wins by one.
9: He still wins by one, yes.
3: According to this poll. Yes. Now, I don't know that that would happen.
4: Well, if they don't do the Save America Act and don't pass it and don't do it right, Paxton's got talking points to the election.
3: He sure does. Yeah, because he's not in the Senate right now.
4: Yeah.
3: So
5: I think more concerning than the 44-43 Tallarico over Cornyn and the 47-45 Tallarico over Paxton is the same polling from public policy polling is the favorability rating. For Tallarico, it's plus six. This is all Texan voters. Plus six favorability. And then you look at the favorability for Paxton.
3: We got to talk about Tallarico. We're going to do that coming up here in a minute.
5: Minus 28 for Cornyn and minus 24 favorability. These are all voters in Texas.
3: Minus Cornyn and 24 Paxton. For Paxton?
5: Yes. And then plus six for Tallarico? That's the problem right now.
3: People don't know who James Tallarico is. Right. They think, oh, he's a Christian. He's a good pastor.
5: Yeah.
3: He's a good Christian man.
5: Who's quietly removing very questionable endorsements off of his website right now. They just did that. Some radical type groups that, take that endorsement page down.
3: Really?
5: Yeah.
3: Okay. Like, who was on there?
5: I forgot. There was some LGBT stuff and
3: Communist Party.
5: There, something like that. Yeah.
3: Wouldn't surprise me. Communist Party. Hey, we love this Tallarico guy.
5: It wasn't quite Communist Party of America, but it was in that vein for sure.
4: Well, we don't know because it's taken down.
3: Yeah. Satanist for James Tallarico. Is that in there?
5: Yes. You can take
3: it. Yeah, that doesn't look good. That doesn't look good for him.
4: Take it down.
5: You can take the word four out of that and just say Satanist James Tallarico.
3: All right. Well, let's get into the James Tallarico situation. Let's show you who he is with his own words. Coming up.

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9: Wow. 2 seconds that time. 2 full seconds late. Oh.
10: I didn't even look up. We've got to hold him accountable.
9: We do.
10: Something.
9: We're trying. We're trying to hold him accountable for something. Did you have a stroke in there today or something?
11: I didn't.
9: Is that why?
11: Did.
9: Okay.
11: Yeah, I did.
9: All right. Well, that's understandable then.
11: Okay.
9: He had a stroke.
12: It
9: Jeff.
12: Is. Okay.
9: Leave him alone.
11: All right.
9: Okay.
11: All right.
12: Every day.
11: Leave him alone.
9: Some tweets here. Frank Johnson tweets, any politician that refuses to answer to the press, even a liberal press, is refusing to explain themselves and be accountable to the American people. Yeah, John Cornyn.
13: He just got done answering that
9: did he
13: reporter's
9: though?
13: Question
9: did he?
13: And said, we're done. Get out of here.
9: Uh-huh.
13: I love that.
9: Yeah, from Conservatarian.
13: Beat it.
9: Tallarico is a charlatan whose favorite books in the Bible are the Book of Relativities and the Book of Rationalizations.
13: Oh, yeah.
9: That's for sure. From Raghu, H. Raghu. Tallarico is a psychopath and a Gnostic. Still Christian heresy. Yep.
13: Then, yeah.
9: And by the way, we're going to get into showing you exactly who this guy is in a minute. But we found something pretty interesting concerning what President Trump was saying about Thomas Massie. He was calling him, what, a rhino?
11: Yes.
9: Belonged in the Democrat Party,
11: yes.
9: Blah, blah, blah. We showed you a couple of weeks ago that he's got a 95% conservative record with, I don't know who it was, and it was 98 with another service. One of them was FreedomWorks, I think.
13: Right.
12: Yes,
13: FreedomWorks.
12: Look at this old thing I keep over here. There was some group, the Republican, I don't know who this was. I have to look it up. 100 score, Thomas Massie.
9: A 100.
12: This was our Freedom Squad, if you recall.
9: Okay, yeah. And in Turning Point USA.
11: Yes, so TPU has a Turning Point action. They did a reel where it says Trump pumps the rural Kentucky voters to stop Rhino Massie. Well, they just got fact checked.
13: Okay, so because he's not a rhino.
9: He's not a rhino.
11: Not because the fact check says per Turning Point's own ranking,
9: mm-hmm.
11: Representative
9: uh-oh.
11: Massie is one of the most conservative in Congress
9: yeah.
11: with a score of 91%.
9: Right. I mean, no matter what organization you look at,
11: he's in the 90s.
9: He's
11: or 100.
9: He is
11: right.
9: The what maybe the most conservative.
13: But what was TP? What was Turning Point's headline?
11: Trump pumps up rural Kentucky voters to stop Rhino Massie.
13: Yeah. So
9: wow.
13: What are we doing?
9: What
11: but
9: are we
11: here's
9: doing?
11: A cool
13: that's
11: thing. The
13: that's
11: second fact check is Charlie Kirk, the founder.
9: Uh-huh.
11: Called Representative Massie my favorite congressman.
9: Oh, wow.
13: Wow.
9: Jeez. That's embarrassing.
13: That
9: embarrassing
13: is.
9: For Turning
11: yes.
9: Point. Boy.
13: Embarrassing for Trump to go after
9: it
13: Massie
9: is.
13: Like that. Come on now.
9: Yeah, it is.
13: I don't understand it.
9: I don't either. But it happens all the time. I do understand it. He opposes him sometimes on spending. And Trump doesn't like that.
12: Yeah, it's such a prideful thing that's happening there, that dynamic. And what did we just talk about yesterday? The origin story of Donald Trump as becoming the president was sitting there at that press dinner in 2011 when Obama was ripping on him and the whole birth certificate stuff. And Trump is sitting there seething, and the next thing you know, he's the president of the United States. So, I mean, you can keep going out. And the lesson was, I mean, when you're going to go after somebody for these petty reasons, then
9: look out.
12: Look out. So I don't know what the future holds for Thomas Massie, but, I mean, he keeps dumping on him. Trump does.
9: Meanwhile, let's go to Mikey in Kentucky, see what he has to say about the situation. Kentucky voter. Hey, Mikey.
14: Good morning, gentlemen, and Jeffy, too.
13: Good morning.
14: I listen to the show often, and I live in Northern Kentucky, and I do not contribute to any political party, but I have contributed to Thomas Massie's reelection because he is the best thing we have for Kentucky and for the country.
9: Yeah.
13: Amen.
9: I believe it. And good for you for, you know, doing your own research. Yeah. Using your own noodle to figure this one out.
13: It felt like the crowd that he was speaking to going a little bit in that direction as well. Is he gone? Okay, yeah. That when we watched that crowd, it seemed like they were not really receptive to the Massie
9: bashing. Some of them were, but certainly not all of them.
13: No.
9: I don't know if it was even half.
13: I don't think it was.
9: It was lukewarm at best.
13: Yes.
9: Because people know. People know and love Thomas Massie, for the most part. Mitch in Washington, welcome.
15: Good morning to you, too.
9: Oh, it's that Mitch. Oh, Washington, D.C. Oh.
15: Is there any other Mitch that you know of? I wanted to get a quick shout-out to the Zombie Squad.
12: Zombie Squad.
15: Well, Chuck and Lindsay are doing a great job for everyone except you. That's right.
9: Okay. That's Mitch.
15: Make a comment to Keith over there. He's talking about term limits for Congress and the Senate. That little friend of yours over there, Keith. He's talking about term limits for Congress.
9: Right.
15: And
9: that's
12: the Senate. I'm the one that's not talking about it, but this just shows where your mind is, Mitch. How's the shell doing, by the way?
15: Well, she's doing great.
12: No. You're shell. You're a turtle, remember?
15: I'm getting it polished twice a day, thank you, with your tax dollars.
12: There you go.
9: Thanks, Mitch. Nice appreciate the call.
13: Nice. I appreciate
9: took time
13: listening.
9: Out of his busy day. That's
13: appreciate
9: really cool.
13: Listening.
9: That's nice. That's really nice. Yeah,
12: we always wonder if anyone.
13: Glad to see they let him have a phone in the wheel when they're pushing him around.
9: All right, George in Arizona, welcome.
16: Good morning, gentlemen.
9: Morning.
16: My issue is they need to pass the SAVE Act because it will help America. And these people that seem to want to hold the country hostage because of it are nothing but a bunch of high-paid dumbasses.
9: Well, that's true.
13: Yeah.
9: Thanks, George. Yep. And this is something that is a no-brainer. It is so easy to get this thing passed. I don't understand. It should be the easiest bill ever passed because they've got so much support for it. It's like you're standing underneath the basket. There's no one around you. You're 9'6" tall. And you have the basketball in your hands. Reach up and slam the thing home. You don't even need to jump. It's that easy. Just put it in the basket. But you won't. You won't do it. Let's go to Dennis in Texas. Hey, Dennis.
17: Hey, guys. Good morning. I was thinking about, you know, you guys were playing that clip of Trump, you know, with his speech and whatnot. And honestly, it feels like how it felt right after the 2020 election. Now, granted, these days we can have a discussion on whether Trump was right or not, but I just, it, that childish, like, attitude that he gets is just like, it just makes me want to just be like, stop, please just stop.
9: Yes.
17: Like, just shut up. Let it do its thing. And he's doing such good stuff on other things.
9: Yes.
17: That it's like, just let your record speak.
9: Right.
17: And again, just ruthlessly going after Thomas Massie is just, it's hurting us so bad. Please stop. Like,
9: I know. I know. It's embarrassing. Thanks, Dennis. That's exactly how we feel about it.
13: Wow.
9: We just stop.
12: Wow. Yeah, I mean, honestly, I mean,
13: Dennis,
12: the Republican margin is so thin as it is. Yeah. And you're going to use your resources to
9: take on somebody like this.
12: The President of the United States is going to go and campaign against one of those
13: Republican seats. The man was in Kentucky, looked around, thought, you know what? Hey, this is where Massie is from.
12: But honestly, if that's the justification for trying to wrap up the Cornyn Paxton fight real quick, so you don't have to, you know, use all of your energy and your resources and your war chest on a Republican primary, then why does that not apply to the Massie race? So weird.
9: Very.
12: Pride.
9: Yep. I think that's what it is, pure and simple. Meanwhile, we got this, like you mentioned, brewing in Texas, where Tallarico is leading in polls right now, and there's a long time before the general election, but he's leading both Cornyn and Paxton, which is almost inconceivable. Let's show you who this guy is. James Tallarico, who wants to be a senator from the great state of Texas. I guess everybody just think, well, he's a good Christian man.
13: Right.
9: He's a Democrat, yes, but he's a good Christian man. Let's vote for him. Let's see what this good Christian man has to say about things.
18: Christ is the immigrant, deported without due process.
9: Pause it for a sec. Okay, what?
13: He said, what, you didn't hear him? He said, Christ is the immigrant, deported without due process. I'm not sure.
9: Okay, wait, when did he get deported? I don't remember that. When did he immigrate? I don't remember that. What are you talking about? When did he get deported?
13: That's awesome.
9: What is he talking? Is he talking about when they went to Egypt?
13: I don't know.
9: Is that what it was?
19: Did you let him preach? It's only 18 seconds.
13: We're not even done. He just started.
9: Yeah, okay, started. Okay, all right. He started. Let's let him finish.
19: Gosh.
18: Christ is the immigrant.
9: No,
18: deported without due process.
9: He wasn't.
18: Christ is the senior, deprived of their Social Security benefits.
13: Wait, what?
9: What? Wait.
18: Christ is the protester, kidnapped in an unmarked vehicle by plainclothes officers.
9: Pause it, because he's going for this. When you've done it unto the least of these, my brethren, you've done it unto me.
19: Thank you.
9: So he is all of these things.
19: And that's the last of that clip.
9: But, oh, is it?
19: Yeah.
9: Oh, that was powerful.
12: So Jesus even qualifies for Social Security?
9: He's a senior,
12: Did he make enough money building chairs and stuff, or what?
9: Okay. Do you remember when Jesus said, let the government take care of you and your every need? Remember that?
13: Yeah, I do.
9: Remember when he said,
13: I do.
9: Don't give charity yourself to people. Give it to the government, and then they'll distribute it really poorly.
13: That's probably in the old Squared Testament.
12: Yes.
9: It might be.
12: It's in the Book of Enoch.
9: Okay. But this is the so-called Christian that people are gravitating to. I can't understand it. The guy is insane. There's more. He's got some more.
18: Context of abortion, because before God...
9: Pause it. This is on
13: Rogan's. Yeah.
9: This wasn't too long ago.
13: No, it was not.
9: Right? Maybe a month or two? Something like that?
19: Last year.
12: The summer.
9: July last year. All right. So it's longer than a month or two, but still. All right. Go ahead.
18: But I say all this in context of abortion because before God...
9: get this.
18: Comes over Mary, and we have the incarnation, God asks for Mary's consent. Which is remarkable. I mean, go back and read this.
9: It's remarkable.
18: In Luke. Mm-hmm. I mean, the angel comes down and asks Mary if this is something she wants to do. And she says,
9: sure.
18: If it is God's will, let it be done. Let it be. Mm-hmm. Let it happen.
9: Yeah.
18: So to me, that is an affirmation in one of our most central stories that creation has to be done with consent. You cannot force someone to create. Creation is one of the most sacred acts.
9: What does this have to do with abortion?
18: That we engage in as human beings. But that has to be done with consent. It has to be done with freedom.
9: Uh-huh.
18: And
9: everything
18: to me, that is...
9: Pause it for a sec. Everything has to be done that way. Our Heavenly Father is all about your choice. You can make the right choices or you can make the wrong ones. But, you know, you do have your agency. That is the key to this life, is that we have our agency. He doesn't force us to do anything, because force is of the devil. Force is from Satan. It is the opposite of what God is. So that's all that means, is that, yeah, he's making sure she's okay to do this. And she was. That has nothing to do with abortion. How are you getting abortion into this?
13: Because if she said she wasn't okay with it,
9: well, he wouldn't have, then she wouldn't have gotten pregnant. Right? I mean, that doesn't have anything to do with aborting the baby. He didn't say, hey, once you're pregnant, do you want to have an abortion? Because you could.
13: If you decide that you don't want it.
9: You could abort the Son of God, the Savior of the world, if you want. I mean,
13: your choice.
9: Asinine. What are you talking about? Where does this guy study scripture?
19: Austin.
9: Okay.
12: That's the issue.
9: That was a little, Pat, that says a lot.
19: He has another sermon for you.
9: Okay.
12: All right.
9: Can't wait.
20: Before we go further, I want to acknowledge that our trans community needs abortion care too.
9: What?
20: Defending trans Texans is something we have to do every day.
9: What?
20: At the state capitol.
12: Guys, hurting
20: my
12: soul.
20: You better believe I'll be giving sermons on that too.
12: Oh, goody.
20: So when I use the word woman, it should not be understood as an exhaustive term, but rather as a lens. Which to understand, examine, and interrogate patriarchy.
13: Interrogate.
20: And similar to how we specify anti-black racism.
12: This guy is such a loser.
19: But Pat, don't you remember that that God is non-binary?
9: No, I didn't remember that.
19: Yeah, he's going to tell you.
9: Okay.
20: God is both masculine and feminine.
9: No.
20: And everything in between.
9: No, he is not.
20: God is non-binary.
9: This is heresy. It's blasphemy.
12: That guy is beating both John Cornyn and Ken Paxton.
19: And Pat, you need to stop breathing right there. That right there, you cannot call yourself a Christian.
9: Oh, that's
19: because
9: right.
19: Of what you just did.
9: We
19: right
9: just heard
19: there.
9: This fairly recently.
13: Yeah.
9: Check this out.
20: You can't call yourself a Christian and destroy God's creation, greenhouse gases.
13: Right. But you can destroy God's creation, the baby.
9: Yeah, kill yes.
13: That's okay.
9: Yes.
13: That's okay.
9: That's fine.
13: That's your choice.
9: Yeah.
19: And thank you for saying that, Jeff Fisher, because
13: so
19: on his next
13: makes
19: sermon, he's going to tell you that Christians can be pro-choice.
20: Being Christian and being pro-choice are absolutely consistent.
9: No.
20: Because Christianity
9: they're not.
20: Is a feminist religion. Our oldest scriptures, 3,000 years old, reject embryonic personhood while affirming female personhood. In fact, modern mass Christian opposition to abortion is a relatively new phenomenon.
9: No, it isn't.
20: The Southern Baptist Convention itself was pro-choice until the 1980s. Feminist, womanist theologians are helping us remember Christianity's feminist tradition, a tradition that has been obscured and hidden
9: insane.
20: By generations.
9: Stark raving
20: of men.
9: Insane. Unbelievable.
20: I mean, they teach you in Sunday school?
9: I can't take it anymore. Can't take it.
13: This nursing home church is wonderful.
9: Isn't it, though?
13: That he's preaching at.
9: Yeah, it's great. Wow, that is unbelievable. that's hard to take. It's hard to listen
19: Very
9: to.
19: Very hard to listen.
9: Whew. Non-binary. You in, right? Pro-abortion. Yeah. So go ahead and destroy his creation in the womb. That's fine.
13: That's fine.
9: In fact, that's part of the gospel.
13: But don't you dare.
9: But don't breathe, because that's a greenhouse gas.
13: Right.
9: When you can breathe in, you just can't exhale. So hold your breath now for the rest of your life, because the EPA has deemed your exhalation as a greenhouse gas.
12: If that man becomes CO2. My senator, I may take you up on that.
9: Yeah, okay. he can't. He just can't win. He is so messed up in the head that, can you imagine what he would do as a U.S. senator?
13: Okay, so.
9: Wow.
13: Cornyn?
9: Mm-hmm. Better than this guy, yes. I mean, if Cornyn wins, absolutely. I mean, yeah. Cornyn's my best friend. This guy is the alternative.
19: He better be your best friend. He voted for Trump.
9: 99% of the time.
19: Right. He himself built that wall, Pat Gray.
9: Yeah. Well, he had to drag Trump along, kicking and screaming.
12: Oh, okay. I'm getting ready for the next Cornyn ad. It's going to be him with putting bricks, you know, and a trowel, and he's going to be building a wall himself.
13: Oh, hey. Sorry, I'm just building the wall here for you.
12: I didn't see you there.
9: I wouldn't be surprised.
13: I know.
9: I really wouldn't.
13: I know.
9: All right. If a major disruption happened and you couldn't get to the store, how long do you think you would last with what's in your house right now? You probably have, I don't know, maybe some Top Ramen that maybe a day's supply of that.
13: Absolutely.
9: Maybe you got some soy sauce in one of those packets that you got from a fast food place.
13: I've got some hot sauce that I don't like, but I'd have to be forced to eat it. And I've got some sticks in the backyard that I'd be forced to eat.
9: Very tasty. And that's what they say all the time. Look, if you're hungry enough, you'll eat a stick.
13: He'll eat a pine cone.
9: Yeah. 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
9: Let's see, forget about it. Tweets. Looks like Tallarico is a so-called Christian version of Mom Donnie. Yeah, we got some stuff on Mom Donnie coming up as well. As a matter of fact, we don't have time right here, but we will get to that coming up. Did you guys see that Eric Swalwell is, of course, he's running for governor.
13: Yep.
9: But his opponent is saying that he's not a resident of California.
12: Oh, yeah. No. What? Yeah.
13: He's renting, right?
9: Uh-huh.
13: He's renting a room.
9: A one room. He's renting one room where a family of three lives. And he and his wife, I guess, are just holed up in that one room in California. It's just a wonderful place.
12: Fang Fang? Where's she going to be?
9: She's not invited to this. I think she has her own apartment, and that's where he spends most of his time in D.C. But he bought a $1.2 million home in D.C. back in 2020.
13: He's married to a woman.
9: He's married to a woman.
13: And she's still with him
9: apparently with him.
13: Even after the Fang Fang.
9: Yes.
13: Incident.
9: Mm-hmm.
13: Okay.
9: Yeah. But I don't know if they were married at the time.
13: Right.
9: That's the thing.
13: Right.
9: I don't know. But he rents this room in a 1,300 square foot home.
13: So he's a resident.
9: Where a family of three lives.
13: He lives in the state.
9: He's a resident. Leave him alone.
13: He lives in
9: Livermore, California.
13: In the state.
9: Shut up.
13: Times are tough.
9: That's what I'm saying. Shut up about it. He lives there. What do you want from him?
19: I told you to shut up, Jeff Fisher. Stop talking. Damn.
9: I love it. I mean, the way these people think that the rules don't apply to them, pathetic. It's just pathetic. All right, let me take a minute and tell you about the ghost bed. Because my daughter, April, and her husband needed a bed. And so we got him the ghost bed.
13: Oh, wow. I need a new bed, too. Come to think of it.
9: Tell your dad about it, and I'm sure he'd be happy to spring for a ghost bed for you. But they love it. This is the best bed they have ever owned. They sleep through the night. They don't wake up, you know, in pain like they used to occasionally. Like, they'd wake up sore. You ever have a bed that was like that? And then
13: yes.
9: It just ruins your day, frankly. Mm-hmm. 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

0: take 1 minute and tell you about Better Wild. If you're a dog owner, you probably noticed how often things like constant scratching, licking paws, that drives my wife out of her mind. She hates it so much.
1: Oh, yeah. Is your dog talking yet?
0: Yeah, she's not talking quite yet.
1: We're supposed to be seeing if this creates dog talking, right?
0: Yeah.
1: Okay.
0: Yeah. But she's licking her paws less.
1: All right, good, which is the result. You know, we wanted that.
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1: Closer to talking.
0: Getting closer every day.
1: Okay.
0: Yep. 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

0: What's your problem, Jeffy? Jeffy's giving me that look like, I did something back there.
1: No.
0: I'm tired of telling you all day. What's the problem?
2: Nothing's
0: what's
2: a
0: problem.
2: The deal?
0: There's
2: no problem.
0: There's no problem.
3: There is no problem.
0: You have no problem.
3: I have zero problem.
2: Okay. We're good.
0: Well, good. Then shut up.
3: I didn't. You started it.
0: You're screaming with that facial thing you do.
4: I do love.
0: I didn't start it. You did with the face. Stop with the face.
4: Yeah.
2: Wow. How many times has Jeffy been told that?
3: This is my face.
2: Stop with the face.
0: Yeah.
2: And the fact. Stop.
0: Stop.
3: My mom said that's what I have. So that's
0: okay.
3: Get out of here.
0: What are you going to do? That's what your mom gave you.
2: Yeah.
0: So what are you going to do?
2: That's nicer than what my dad said to me.
0: We do have a really cool offer, though, because Stu and Dave have the 40% thing.
2: Oh, yeah.
0: It's Stu and Dave 40 to get 40% off your Blaze subscription.
2: Right.
0: Now you can do Pat 41
3: That's right.
0: to get $41 off your subscription.
2: Yeah, we love you more than they love their audience.
3: Absolutely. Right.
0: So put that in your pipe and smoke it.
2: Smoke it.
0: It's the largest discount ever.
2: Yeah.
0: Pat 41 at blazetv.com.
4: How about you,
0: slash
4: welcome.
0: Pat?
2: Yeah.
4: Yeah. You give and you give and you give.
0: And we give.
2: Loves you.
4: And
0: we
3: not
0: do.
3: Them.
0: We do. Not them. They're only offering not you them. 40.
4: And I will
0: We're
4: say,
0: offering 41.
4: And I'll say this is the only show that where their host has a dedicated iPad to
3: Thank
4: conversate.
3: You.
0: See what you're saying.
4: It's the only
0: show. Look at that.
4: Yes.
0: Because we care what you're saying.
4: We do care.
0: I mean, I can't read it all the time because it's so small.
4: Okay. You gotta let that go.
0: An amoeba would completely cover up all the words.
4: You have to.
0: A freaking amoeba would cover them up.
3: It's a pretty good size iPad.
4: It does look like a pretty good size iPad.
0: Does it though?
4: Yes.
0: Because it's not.
2: And if you want to be a part of that, what do you do again? You go to blazetv.com/Pat and you put in code
0: Pat41.
2: 41.
0: That's PAT. Followed by the numbers 4 and 1.
2: Uh-huh. I get you $41 bucks.
4: We're
2: off
4: saving so much money that he has to draw it on a piece of paper.
3: Right.
0: That's right.
2: In this economy, you're lucky you got
0: But
2: that.
0: Look, we've got paper. So shut up.
2: Thank you.
0: Okay. So was this yesterday that Zoran Mamdani hosted the anti-Israel activist Mahmoud Khalil?
2: Yep.
0: Remember, this is the guy from Colombia.
2: Yep.
0: Who's anti-American, who hates America, who's here from, I don't know where he's from, somewhere.
2: Who tried to deport his ass, remember that?
0: Tried to. Couldn't do it, apparently. I don't know why.
2: I guess judges are elected presidents now.
0: Yes.
3: Yes, they are.
0: That's exactly why. Judges are now presidents.
3: The president.
0: They are. But here he is with the activist.
2: This is a clip talking about it.
0: Okay.
2: Yeah.
5: The other night, instead of hosting the two-star police chief who leaped over the barricades and ran this guy down who had thrown the bomb, the mayor decides at Gracie Mansion to host Mahmoud Khalil.
0: Oh,
5: I mean,
0: geez,
5: he's sending such an awful, awful message here to the rank and file. And remember, the mayor, when he was a private citizen who had commented on Twitter then that he saw a cop crying in his car and nature was healing. This is something that, again, the men and women of the NYPD will do the right thing. They're going to enforce the laws. They're going to show up for work. But they understand that this man on the screen right now does not have their backs.
3: No way. I mean,
6: and those same cops that he wanted to defund, especially that unit that is responsible for the protests, they are the people that saved his life over the weekend. James, thanks so much
2: That's
6: for joining us this morning.
2: Iconic photo
6: brother.
2: Already.
3: Yeah.
2: Right there. Oh, I love that, man.
3: Yeah, the two-star captain working on a Sunday.
2: Right.
3: He's a chief, not a captain.
2: Aaron.
3: But he's working on a Sunday, so.
0: So shut up.
3: Yeah.
2: Thank you.
0: Where we go with that.
3: We're low on policemen working.
0: Jeez, man. It's incredible. And who does he have? Again, yes, the anti-Israel, pro-Hamas guy. That's who he hosts. Because he didn't care.
3: And he doesn't care.
0: He doesn't
3: Absolutely
0: care.
3: Absolutely not.
0: Meanwhile, the hero, Aaron Edwards, here he is on the attack from this past weekend.
2: He was honored yesterday.
7: In that moment, you know, we had to pivot from one type of policing to a different type of policing, and I think the way that we transitioned was really good.
3: No doubt.
7: In terms of going viral, off, I'm happy that I cleared that barrier. Right? Imagine if I fell. You know, but to me, it was just angst. I'm trying to get the bad guy. I was in real pursuit trying to get him. And the picture going viral. I don't want that picture to be about me. I want it to be about the day. I want it to be about what we did. I want that picture to be a reminder to New Yorkers that, your cops, the members of the NYPD, we're going to be relentless in pursuing justice, right? And there's going to be no obstacles. Nothing's going to stand in our way from protecting New Yorkers.
3: Wow.
2: New Yorkers.
0: That's awesome.
3: Yeah. That is awesome.
2: And one of the little nuggets from that chaos out in front of the mayor's house over the weekend was Walter Masterson was caught on video because when the guy was throwing the IED, he was in the shot. Well, who's that guy? Well, he's the guy that was dressing up on January 6th to look like a Trump supporter. Because we played video of that shortly after J6. We're like, hey, look at this like Antifa type dressing into and he's getting into a car and headed down to the Capitol. So, but they're organic. The protests.
0: That's the thing.
2: Yeah,
0: so organic.
2: I mean, how much is this guy made getting paid off of these kind of leftist activities? I wonder.
0: Probably a lot.
3: Yeah,
0: because he's at all of them.
2: Mm-hmm. That's correct.
0: Man, by the way, Mondani's City Hall does welcome Muslim prayers. And stuff.
3: Of course they do.
0: So.
1: We'll make some of that.
0: All right, that's great.
3: Did we get some lunch? Okay, good.
2: On the floor.
0: We got lots of rugs.
2: Sit on the floor if you're going to eat lunch.
8: Growing up with being taught that
2: New York City has been conquered. It's been conquered. 2 months in. We're 2 months into the 48-month ride with Zoran Mamdani. I can't wait to see what they're going to do. They're going to put a gold dome over the city of New York. That's what conquering Islamists typically do.
3: Is it
2: There will be a gold dome somewhere in New York.
3: Time to
2: officially.
0: To what?
3: I don't know. Maybe talk about.
0: Talk about. What do you want to talk about?
3: Moving Muslims out.
0: Well, no.
3: Okay.
0: Sure. But there are those who are talking about
3: okay.
0: it.
3: Okay, then right? Never mind. I'll shut up.
0: Who is it? Thank you.
4: Like
0: it's about
4: this
0: time. Like this guy. Andy Ogles? Is it Ogles? I don't know. I don't
4: GOP
0: know how you say his last name.
3: Congressman? Is this a state rep? Or?
0: Here's what he said on X. Muslims don't belong in American society.
2: Wow.
0: Pluralism is a lie.
4: Tennessee. Sitting congressperson.
2: Tennessee.
3: Okay.
0: Wow. That's strong. Courageous, because
3: I know I'm supposed to shut up.
0: Can't
3: but is
0: say
3: it time that we talk.
0: According to you and Andy, I guess it is time to talk about it. I just don't want them to physically take over our nation and establish Sharia law. How about that?
2: Yeah, the last thing you
0: is
2: want
0: that too much to ask. That's all I'm asking.
2: It's a hypothetical here, but go with me. What if a guy who's probably not even a U.S. citizen legally ran for mayor, right, of like the largest city in your country, an Islamist.
0: This is ridiculous so far, but
2: just
0: all right, I'll go with you.
2: Go with me in this, right?
0: Sake of the argument.
2: Yeah. And let's just say this guy is so inept.
0: Is he born in this country at least, or was he born somewhere else?
2: You're gonna have to worry about these details.
0: Okay,
2: later,
0: all right.
2: But let's just say, right?
0: Let's just say he's born somewhere else. Too.
2: Two months into his term. He decides to make City Hall into a basically a mosque.
0: Okay, that
2: almost to say, look, we've conquered
0: crazy
2: you.
0: Crazy talk, but okay.
2: In fact, somebody I believe yesterday showed U.S. soldiers playing video games and hanging out in Saddam's palaces. Basically, it's the same thing. It's like, hey, look at this. I now am in charge. Again, this is hypothetical.
0: Mm-hmm. Yes, hypothetically. Hypothetically, you're okay with all this, right, Jeffy? Or
3: hypothetically?
0: Yeah,
3: hypothetically. I am not.
0: You're not.
2: I am not.
0: Hypothetically in favor of it.
2: New York City, man, has fallen.
0: Good gosh.
4: So
2: sucks.
0: We tried to tell him.
4: Yeah. The conversation on social media looks like this. Picture one. The governments of Christian nations can and should suppress public expressions of false religion.
3: I know.
4: Every other nation in the world, except for historically Christian nations in the West, already suppress religions they believe are subversive, whatever that word is, to the national identity. So, Pat, should we be banning
3: Islam?
4: Any other religion other than Christianity? Because as Christians...
0: You can't do that.
4: Oh, you can't do that.
0: Can't do that.
2: Jeffy?
0: You can't ban religions.
3: We could be like Japan. Right? I think Japan just made it possible where you can't... They're not allowing mosques to be built.
0: Oh, are they?
3: And you can't be buried on Japan land if you're Muslim.
0: That's interesting. Yeah, because that's a super diverse society in Japan.
4: They are really diverse.
0: You think of diversity, right? Inclusion.
3: You do.
0: Yes. You got all kinds of different peoples living together as one.
3: Yeah, in Japan.
0: You do. Yeah, so that's what's great about Japan. It's diversity. Boy, if there's anybody who believes diversity is our strength,
3: that's Japan.
0: It's Japan.
3: They seem to have changed that a little bit.
0: A little bit. Yeah. Like completely the opposite. Yeah. But.
2: I think the premise is wrong. Instead of talking about banning a religion, it's a political movement. That's what it is. And so if you take the word religion out of it, then it's absolutely a conversation worth having. Because there are parameters there, such as Sharia law that you mentioned, that aren't compatible. They are compatible with any functioning civilization.
0: Runs completely contrary to the Constitution.
2: Yeah, it's not a religion thing. It's a
0: it's a clash of cultures for one thing.
2: We're not going to allow you to marry. I didn't even send this in. It's so grotesque. A guy marrying a 7-year-old girl can't consummate though for a year or so. But it's so gross.
0: And where did that happen?
2: Kind of stuff. Where was that?
0: Other country, right? That would not be legal here.
2: Now you got me stressing.
0: Okay.
2: Now you got me wondering.
0: So that can't be the U.S.
2: Oh, no.
0: It could be Canada, maybe? Oh. I don't know. We'll have to look for that.
2: Here's a fact about Canada. They've lost as many people to assisted suicide.
0: Over 100,000.
2: That country lost in World War II, Canada.
0: Over 100,000. And it's something like 46 a day that continue.
2: Oh.
0: And it includes people like a 26-year-old. Who's not terminal. I think he had depression and, I don't know, combination skin or something. And they allowed him to die.
2: Yeah. They want him
0: off
2: the welfare rolls.
0: To be killed.
2: Yeah.
0: It's just unbelievable. I mean, he did have, I don't know, he had nothing that was terminal and he was depressed. So you're going to allow that person to commit suicide? You're going to help him. You're going to kill him, is what they essentially did.
3: Right.
0: That MAID program, I forget what it stands for, M-A-I-D. That's what they call their assisted suicide program. It's out of control in Canada. And it's getting worse. It's unbelievable. You could maybe understand. I don't know that you still want it, but you could understand if somebody had stage 4 cancer and they're 75.
3: And many of them do.
0: And they're in incredible pain.
3: And many of them do.
0: Yeah. Okay. I get that.
3: I know.
0: I don't get a 26-year-old with depression.
3: Right. So are we done not talking about time to move the Muslims out? Or we moved on from that?
4: Yeah. We definitely moved on.
0: I feel like
4: quickly.
0: We moved on.
3: Okay, never mind.
0: From
3: okay.
0: that.
3: Never mind.
2: But speaking of New York, did you see Bill and Hillary? I don't know if this was the day of their... Where was their deposition?
3: Oh, yeah, I did see this.
2: Is it from that day? I can't believe that they hung out twice in one year.
3: But it's possible, because they were walking together. I mean, she was in her Kim Jong-un outfit.
2: Right, so Bill gets his first opportunity in 50 years of fantasizing about this moment to shove Hillary into oncoming traffic.
3: And that's not what happened.
2: I'm sorry?
3: That is not what happened.
2: No, look at this.
3: I'm sorry.
0: Go!
3: That's funny to think about, but it's not what happened.
0: What did happen?
3: It's not what happened.
0: Mr. Clinton apologist. What did happen?
2: It's a funny video that we're going to get overanalyzed from Jeffy. Let's go. Tell us. What are we?
3: You're analyzing and saying Bill tried to push her into traffic.
2: That's not
3: what happened. She shortstops him as they're walking across the street. The whole crowd was walking across the street. She stops for some reason.
2: Everybody in America is rooting for Bill here, and you're going to ruin it.
3: She shortstopped the whole thing. Yeah. Bill's like, let's go. Mm-hmm. Where are we going? Maybe the second one. Maybe the second one was an actual.
2: The AI renditions of this, I did not send in, but just imagine what.
3: And Bill's like, all right, we got to go back. And she goes all the way over to the corner, back on the sidewalk, because they're cutting. They're making the round without going up on the sidewalk, which is illegal, by the way. Anyway, and
0: they don't have to obey those laws. They're the Clintons.
3: Correct.
0: Oh. You don't hold them to that.
3: Which is why then she goes gets away from Bill as far as she can on the sidewalk.
0: I don't blame
3: her. And he's like, I got to go over here, too. Jesus.
2: That may be the first time that they've made physical contact in half a century.
0: 50 years.
2: Sure.
0: Yeah.
2: Sure.
0: All right. Let me tell you about the Kexi cookies, because we're kicking off the luck of the Irish early this year. Everything on the site at Kexi.com is 15% off.
3: What?
0: Starting right now. Wow. I think that's our biggest discount. Maybe one of them anyway. 15% off. You don't have to type in any promo code. The discount will be automatically applied when you check out. Sale runs from today, right now, through March 17th, which is St. Patrick's Day. So hurry up and do it. You got to try the Irish cream brownie. It is so delicious. It's rich, it's fudgy, and perfect for St. Patrick's Day. We also have the mint chocolate chip back in the spotlight right now.
3: So good.
0: Got the almond, the buttery almond croissant cookie. I think you're going to love it. White chocolate strawberry. The blueberry lemon. I think you just had that the other day. Did you not?
3: Very good. Yes.
0: Yep. Delicious. Got this review, this 5-star review, who says, had to leave home unexpectedly to care for my mom. My husband, a wonderful human being, clearly this is not written by your wife, Jeff, a wonderful human being, was staying home, freeing me to care for her as long as necessary. I thought he deserved an extra special treat for his loving support. 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They arrived almost in the blink of an eye, were huge and delicious, and he was delighted. Said it was the best unexpected gift he ever received.
3: So
0: score.
3: Go stay with your mom again.
0: So
3: thanks though.
0: Again, go stay with your mom again. She's not talking about you. So don't wait for a special occasion. She said just send some just because. And you can do that at Kexi.com. 15% off right now. KEKSI, Kexi.com.
1: Gray Unleashed now continues.
0: Wow, I guess there's rumblings online that are of a pretty interesting nature. I mean, there's no way it's going to happen,
2: right?
0: But
2: it's too awesome.
0: Yeah, it is. But it could happen.
2: Yeah,
0: it just won't.
2: J.D. Vance should be, many people are saying, the replacement as Senate Majority Leader. Take John Thune, cast him aside.
0: Thune out.
2: Uh-huh.
0: And
2: it says it's constitutionally supported.
0: Because the vice president is the head of the Senate.
2: Right. Well, John Adams, when vice president, also served as head of the Senate. He presided over it for 4 years.
0: Wow.
2: So let's go.
0: Yeah.
2: I think you might get the filibuster, the old
0: you
2: school
0: get it done.
2: Rule, accepted
0: yeah.
2: again.
0: Yeah.
3: This is why he's been in the background. He's getting ready for this. I don't know. He's kind of been.
0: Wouldn't that be great?
3: Yeah, it would be. That would be awesome.
0: Man, I would love that because Thune sucks.
4: Wait, one more time. John Thune.
0: Senator John Thune.
4: Senator John Thune.
0: Senate Majority Leader.
2: Okay.
3: Dude.
0: Senator John Thune.
2: Long,
0: yeah. Sucks!
2: How long before President Trump breaks out the Thune the buffoon line?
0: Oh, I
2: but see,
0: love
2: he
0: it.
2: Can't because Thune has power. But he can go after Massey because he doesn't. And that's the difference, I guess.
0: I guess. He could make life really difficult for Thune, though. And Thune is just riding this storm out. He's saying, we're going to do the vote next week.
3: We're going to do the vote.
0: Yeah, I tried to tell you. Right.
3: Oh, we got the 50 vote. We got the 50 votes.
0: That's all he's going to do.
3: So we got the 50 votes. At least I thought we had the 50 votes, but I told him it was going to be difficult. We shouldn't do it.
0: But it failed because, like I told you, we need 60 for the supermajority in the Senate. Yeah, it doesn't have to be that way. What a defeatist. What?
3: And because he doesn't want to do he doesn't want to have his people there the whole time during the filibuster. So get over it.
0: Yeah, and you can call him today.
8: Oh, you can? Who's
0: yes,
8: this?
0: You can call Senator John Thune at 202-224-2321.
3: Does that spell politely?
8: You say, no Muslims in America. No, that's Jeffy's phone call to Thune.
0: The SAVE Act passed.
3: What does that translate to? 224 suck.
0: Yeah,
3: 224 sucks. Yeah.
0: If you spell out the whole thing in letters, it's John Thune sucks.
4: Oh wow.
0: Yeah. Yeah. 202.
8: Basically. I mean it's
0: 224-2321.
8: Yeah, it's basically that.
3: Yeah, that's what I thought. Mm-hmm. Translates to 224 sucks.
0: Sucks.
8: Let me call him right now.
0: So
8: John Thune, please.
3: Oh yeah, you're getting right through.
0: Yeah, there you go.
3: Yeah, be polite about it.
4: No, yeah, that was polite.
3: Senator.
0: He didn't scream it. But maybe not tell them, leave that part for just radio purposes and podcasting purposes.
3: Be nice.
0: Maybe you just say, hey, Senator Thune, we really expect you to get this done. It is the most popular bill ever presented. Please get it done.
3: Right.
0: Get it done.
3: And we know that you're, you know, maybe busy. If it leave a voicemail, you may be busy in the bathhouse.
0: I know you're, in the bathhouse. You got a lot going on.
3: You're working out. You're looking,
0: maybe you don't bring
3: really
0: that
3: jacked.
0: Part of it up.
3: You're looking really jacked these days.
4: So wait,
0: you could say that.
3: Yeah.
0: You're looking really jacked.
4: The bathhouse? Because I'm taking notes. Don't bring the bathhouse.
0: Don't bring the bathhouse up.
4: But he does
0: look
4: good.
0: Don't bring sucks up and don't bring up the bathhouse.
3: You can tell him that he looks jacked.
0: Yeah, you can. You can tell him
3: Look at Jack these days.
0: Don't tell him.
9: Man, he's been naked as a jaybird. You've seen him like that in the bathhouse.
4: Don't say that.
0: So bathhouse is out. Okay. Yeah. Sucks is out. Okay. But what's in is to say, hey, man, I really appreciate how jacked you are.
4: Oh, wow.
0: A lot of senators aren't.
3: Don't care for themselves
0: and they don't
3: as much
0: care.
3: As you
0: right.
3: do.
0: But you do. Right. And I'd really love for you to use that incredible body to get the save back.
10: This is Pat Gray Unleashed.
11: This week on Rufo and Lomez, we're talking to the dissident right intellectual Curtis Yarvin. We're going to be discussing where the Trump administration went right, where it went wrong, and if the American mythos is a lie from the very beginning. All that coming up next. Well, it's that time of year we're talking with Curtis Yarvin, who is beaming in from the Web Summit in Vancouver, Canada, with Cenk Uygur, Michael Tracy, some other luminaries of the intellectual world.
12: He's making that up, but it's all good. but he's not making up the Cenk Uygur part, so that's going to be huge.
11: It's going to be huge. Stay tuned. But Curtis, we want to talk to you. We're getting ready for the midterms. We're almost 2 years into the Trump administration. And I just want to set the table for you. How do you think things are going? What moment are we in? And what's your assessment of these first 2 years of the Trump admin?
12: Well, we talked a little about this online. We chatted a little. I mean, the problem is that as I've always said, it's very hard to sort of half cross the Rubicon or, a quarter cross the Rubicon or even 1% or 0.1% cross the Rubicon. And so the problem is essentially that you're sort of dipping your toe in this water. It's more than a toe. The first time it was like, ooh, you dip your toe in the water and you were like, ooh, that's cold. The second time you kind of get in up to your ankles, you're splashing around, you're having a good old time, but it's not a good place to be. The water is radioactive. And so, fundamentally, in the first Trump administration, Trump, sort of talked us. He had this incredible Bain speech with his, Bain actually wrote his inaugural address, I believe, something like that. I give it back to you, the people, something like that, and then, basically kind of, intuitively he had these ideas, but actually he had basically no clue what to do with them. And so he sort of handed it over to like the default Republican administration who tried to run kind of the Bush administration for him. And that was kind of a show. And, what's truly remarkable about, Donald Trump, who's an amazing intuitive thinker, is somehow in his late 70s, he learned, he changed, he grew, and he came back with this sort of real intent to do significant things in Washington. He was just not really, he was just not really content to be a symbolic president. I'm practicing my Nick Fuentes, you know, hand, whatever, at the risk of setting off a Gaydar alarm. He was not content to have this, like, he felt humiliated almost by it, and you really don't want to humiliate Donald Trump. And so he comes back and he has the second administration, which is 10 or 20 times, you know, has 10 or 20 times more impact on Washington than his first administration. The problem is, you know, 10 or 20 times zero is zero, and 10 or 20 times 0.001 is like 0.02. Right. And so you're still sort of thrashing in a way. You have some people in the administration who want to do interesting, unconventional things. There isn't really an establishment that wants to do interesting and unconventional things. And there isn't really a concept or a vision of unconventional things. And so we kind of saw this very interesting dynamic early in the administration where it sort of made the power dynamic very clear and very interesting in that, you know, last time people were terrified for about 3 weeks in November, right? This time they were terrified all the way up to like April or May 2025, right? And they were terrified because these very unconventional things were happening and they realized they could do very little to resist these very unconventional things. And, you know, and so you see things like, you know, the killing of a USAID, which is so remarkable. I mean, that clip of a guy coming down and taking the letters off, you know, off the building, remarkable. And you're just like, they can't do that. And then you were like, well, they actually can, and they actually did. And people were just like, oh my God, you know, what's next? And then the problem is that basically, you know, for example, in DOGE, there were a lot of people on the front lines who had a real sort of image or picture of what they were doing as kind of playing on this kind of true field of like actual power. But the people who were running it were just trying to save money. Mm-hmm. And so they're like, oh, wow, USAID, that's spending a lot of hard-earned taxpayer money. Better put on my green eye shades and scrutinize that accounting, right? They didn't realize that they had no idea that they were taking out one of the really linchpins of the sort of the global international community, U.S., you know, soft power empire of love, whatever the hell it is, right? They just kind of blundered, you know, they sort of blundered into this, you know, huge power move. And having blundered into it, they very easily blundered out of it. I mean, one of the critical things about the early administration is that things like DOGE were done by people that did not have a position in the official org chart. These were not official appointees. This was a parallel organizational structure. So these people could kind of do anything. Then, of course, you realize that we have this peculiar system where when you elect a president, he runs as if he was the CEO of the executive branch, which is really not true. We don't have an executive branch. We have a legislative or administrative branch because the so-called executive branch is not just managed, but micromanaged in enormous detail by the Congress. Which manages its budget, its policy, and of course, its personnel. And so the way American government governance actually works goes entirely through the Congress. The Congress, of course, you know, delegates a great amount of authority to the agencies, has a very close relationship with those agencies, could in theory, return all that delegation of power. But really what happens in Congress is you basically have these sort of two forces that go into creating these incredible packages of micromanagement called legislation. You have what are called lobbyists and what are called activists. And lobbyists are people who corrupt the process of government for money, and activists are people who corrupt the process of government for power. And the activists sell power to their donors, and the lobbyists sell power to corporations with interests before the government, and somehow this giant horse trading structure all works out. And the president might as well not exist exist from the perspective of this. But in foreign policy, the president has almost plenary authority. So naturally, he's going to go out. He's the king of the world, but he's the show mayor of America.
11: So this this seems like exactly right. And I want to kind of drill down on Elon was running Doge. The president didn't seem to actually care one way or another about Doge. He felt some loyalty to Elon. Elon branded it, I think I agree with you, as government efficiency when the true purpose was to purge the ideological elements that would be opposing Trump. Did all of that basically collapse? And Lomas, I want your take on this. I remember January through April, and I remember, you know, I would send a text to someone in an administration, hey, this is like a $1 billion program that needs to get wiped out. 6 hours later, you'd see a little press release saying this program is wiped out, this zeroed out funding for all these NGOs. And then as soon as Elon dropped, that was the last thing you heard of it.
13: Let me just reframe a little bit, because I don't think it's actually that the real purpose underneath the ostensible purpose of efficiency is getting rid of this sort of like ideological bulwark. It's actually you're trying to get rid of this sort of vehicle of institutional power. The ideology is like a sort of secondary concern that just fills up that vessel that then can be used in whatever way the bureaucracy wants to and is adaptive to sort of like whatever cultural norms are in fashion at the time. But I don't think they quite got there. I'm also curious, just Curtis, I'm going to tack on a second question here that you can respond to, which is, are you at all rethinking like the premise here, which is that there is an actual Rubicon that you can get stuck in? Because one thing I'm observing is that the idea of this, that you sort of walk out and make yourself exposed to this counteraction from an enemy and you're kind of stuck in this no man's land, may actually not be true. The Rubicon may actually be an illusion, and the forces on the other side of that are actually much weaker than we might have supposed. And it is the case that you can just kind of step out and, yeah, the water's cold, but you can do things out there. It takes a long time to get all your forces across, and it just is going to be a slow process. And what you're doing by stepping out there is legitimizing that kind of political effort. So Doge may, in that first instance, have been a kind of, I don't want to call it a failure. I don't think it was a failure. It didn't go as far as it needed to. It might have been misdirected in certain ways. But importantly, the thing it accomplished is legitimizing the action of taking power away from these institutions that's now seeded for some second action to actually follow through and like do the thing that needs to be done. So do you agree that there is still some value in legitimizing the sort of concept, even if you don't execute on sort of the full completion of the idea? So you haven't completely gutted these bureaucracies. You've gotten rid of like half of the Department of Justice Civil Rights Org, but not the whole thing. 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
12: Yeah. The fat lady hasn't sung yet. Nothing's been legitimized permanently. And you very easily can delegitimize this in the following way. And this is exactly what is going to be done. What is going to be done as soon as these people have the executive instruments back in their hands is they are going to make damn sure nothing stays legitimized in the following way. They are simply going to prosecute everyone at every level who was associated with that. They are going to prosecute the 21-year-old kids. They are going to prosecute Elon. They are going to prosecute Trump. They are going to make 2021, like, you know, look like a firecracker. They have the motive, they have the propensity, and they have the opportunity. And it remains true that in all, you know, political conflicts, if you do not win, you are. And sorry, I'm trying to avoid using profanity on your show. And basically, this idea that, like, all of this, you know, any sort of idea of like, oh, we accomplished a little, like, you know, is just like, actually, no, it's not a slow process. The faster the process, the better it works. The slower the process, the less it works.
11: So what is the, so what is the alternative? So if you were to,
12: For example,
11: what should they have done? And I think I know what you're going to say, but I'm hoping you can elaborate it in further detail.
12: They should have started bringing down larger and larger agencies. Yeah. And crucially, they needed to concentrate on irreversible actions. The thing that made, you know, or for example, breaking the civil rights division at DOJ, like, you know, I think that, you know, you see people like Harvey Dillon, who definitely, I think, not that I've ever met her or talked to her, but I think she like sort of gets the game at a certain level, whereas many people are just pretending. And so you need to take irreversible actions, because your irreversible actions, that is the only thing that really throws them into despair. You know, the destruction of USAID is basically not, I mean, you killed, not you killed, but you broke a bunch of org charts, but actually, you know, just pouring money on the whole USAID, you know, world will pretty much bring it back to life like a dried up cactus in 2029. But you basically didn't break anything permanently or really effectively. My always chosen policy, given the fact that the president has his plenary overseas authority. My chosen policy was always to basically really focus energy on an American Gorbachev doctrine, on really breaking the whole international structure. And, you know, that would have entailed, for example, not just removing troops from Europe, but actually shutting down the whole diplomatic structure by actually removing embassies. Because actually the embassy is the sort of the central knot in the soft power structures that control these countries. You know, I spend a fair amount of time in Europe because people like me in Europe, because they're like, this is a European intellectual from America, right? I have the vibe and manner of a European intellectual. I have my Che Guevara shirt, you know, and so I've gotten to know a fair amount of the European New Right. And it's illustrative in a way, the sort of difference between we're going to break this thing and we're going to operate it for good is sort of very well summarized in the difference between the Vance speech at the Munich Security Conference in 2025 and the Rubio speech in 2026. Many people interpreted these as almost the same thing, but the Europeans were not fooled. They loved the Rubio speech. When they heard the Vance speech, they reacted like the dog just died. Because essentially the policy or the approach that the Trump administration has taken, and I think it's well motivated and I understand it, is like, all right, we're coming, we're in power, we can do whatever we want overseas. Here's what we're going to do. We're going to take this whole soft power machine and we're going to operate it in reverse. And we're going to use it to promote Western civilization. And we're going to give money to the AfD. And we're going to basically make Americans in the New Right bliss out by talking about remigration and other such taboo things. And like, you know, people are just like, you know, on X or having to change their pants three times a day. And I'm just like, this is retarded. With all due respect, this is retarded because it's exactly what the Eurocrats want. You know what Greenland was? Greenland was exactly what the Eurocrats wanted. And the thing is, this is one of the things that happens.
11: Unless you actually did it. Unless you actually did it.
12: No, even if you actually did it, they'd love it even more. They would basically be, they would be creaming their pants. They were already creaming their pants. Because you're actually completely playing into the frame. The idea that, for example, the State Department would fund the AfD, the alternative, you know, the German, you know, New Right, any New Right organization, you talk to any of these people, and there would just be like, this is the kiss of death that would kill us.
13: 50% of you watching aren't subscribed, so hit the like button, subscribe now, and share this episode with your family and friends.
12: You know, I was talking to someone. I was in Zagreb the other day. I was talking to some Croats, and the Croats are actually pretty friendly with the Serbs today. Yes. And it was sort of noted. Not only was it noted that Vance went over and lost the election for Orban, or at least put the knife into Orban's back, but they were joking in Serbia. The opposition in Serbia was joking that Vance should come to Serbia too and lose for Vucic in Serbia, right?
11: Trump did it in Canada, right? I mean, Trump
12: did it in Canada, everywhere.
13: I think it's a little strong to say that Vance lost the election for
12: He was probably going to lose anyway. Yeah. But the thing is that you know, certainly that intervention there had a negative impact. This is the difference between basically right-wing theater kid stuff and actual effective stuff. The right-wing theater kids, such as ourselves, let's face it, the right-wing theater kids really want to hear, ooh, we're supporting the New Right in Europe, we're using like whatever. That is something that plays well to the base and is like good and is what people want to hear. But in terms of like actual action of building power or destroying power, it is destroying power. And so this is what happens when you take office in a way, is you basically start to get all of these choices where you are doing things that people want to hear or want to see, and you're doing things that actually work. And so
13: I have to defend the Rufo and Lomez show. We have been highly critical of performative politics, both here and abroad. And like all of these things you mentioned, we actually did talk about, because I think we share your critique. They were clearly in opposition to the outcomes we're trying to achieve, even as they sort of ostensibly kind of galvanize the base or show them that, you know, we're doing something, we're acting. thing. As if
11: same thing with the ICE deportation videos.
13: Yeah. As if the mere fact of acting is itself the goal.
12: That's right. And that's basically what comes of like existing within this kind of performative space. And you're just like running the score up like 6-1 and you don't notice that the 6-1 is you've scored 6 own goals and they've scored one.
11: Yeah. Right? I would say this is the feeling that you get sometimes is some kind of based 25-year-olds took over the ICE and the State Department Twitter handles. And yes, they're introducing new concepts, new ideas, new aesthetics into the digital space. But these things are then ghettoized on Twitter. They don't even make it up to Fox News. And then they provide a perfect foil for the New York Times. Meantime, if you look at the actual hard numbers for the supposed substantive purpose, things are stalling out. And
12: it's not even about that.
11: You're feeding your audience kind of memes and symbols and tweets, while the structure of the problem in some ways actually gets worse, because then it's harder to perform the actual task at hand, leading you to the question, the natural question: do we even want to solve the problem? The answer in these cases is yes. And that to me is the crux of the dilemma that we find now that will become obvious to everyone after the midterms, if that theory is correct.
19: 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It's Glenn Beck. 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
6: Network.
22: Basically what, you know, excites the base or what people want to see on X or whatever. There's a case for motivating your base. Mm-hmm. You know, but basically that first level doesn't consider the other two levels, and therefore it is retarded. The second level, and my concern is once people wind up getting past the first level, they got into the second level, which is also retarded. The second level is to basically see yourself as, this is Nixon mindset. Nixon is like, all right, we'll just brush off these, you know, nattering nabobs of negativism, to quote the great Spiro Agnew. We're here to solve the real problems of this country and ignore the libs. And we're going to solve the real problems of this country. And the good, decent, you know, wise American voters will see that we're the grown-ups, and they will reward us by winning election after election. This is also retarded. And the right is full of this retarded. That is fundamentally an herbivorous mindset. It is fundamentally defensive and herbivorous. Mm-hmm. The real game is basically every action in a contest for power. And they understand this perfectly, like they're just born to understand this. In the context of a contest for power, the only proper criterion for is this an effective action is, does it make all further actions easier? And so if you're basically spending your power on substantive results that are just good for the American people, and it doesn't pass that third test, it's retarded. Because actually, the real question is existential and binary. Does this regime live or does it die? And if it dies, is it replaced by something that actually works? Everything short of that is just small potatoes. Yeah, all right, sure. Like, you know, let's take Dobbs, for example. Dobbs succeeds at level one. Dobbs succeeds at level one because you're like, yeah, wow, pro-life Supreme Court. At level two, probably prevented some abortions because now you need to get a, you know, $49 Spirit Airlines. I mean, well, you can't even get a Spirit Airlines ticket to get. You got to spend $79 on Frontier if you want an abortion. That requires planning. That requires forethought. Probably save some lives if you're pro-life. On the other hand, what did Dobbs cost? 30 seats in the House, 5 senators, like, you know, a huge, huge,
11: I don't know about that.
22: Whatever, you can bleep that. It was basically a pure power cost. And so when you're thinking in terms of basically, when you realize that your enemies only care about power, they do not care about issues whatsoever, they will throw anyone or anything under the bus for power. You go back to my analogy, which I'm sure you've heard, is that basically even the new right, not just the, forget about the Republicans, the right cares about power the way a wine snob cares about alcohol. The left cares about power the way an alcoholic cares about alcohol. And, like, you know, the right is like, ooh, you know.

0: to justify its drunk power grab. So while it's chugging paint thinner, it's telling itself and its audience that this is fine wine, that this is the height of sophistication. And they
1: not
0: do this.
1: Even,
0: and you can
1: not
0: see
1: even,
0: this.
1: Not even.
0: You can see this in the way that they approach even like these court cases around redistricting or gerrymandering. Of course, this is just pure power politics. Who is going to be in charge of these districts? It's very blatant. It's very clear that that's what's going on. Everybody, you know, who's reasonably intelligent understands that that's what's going on. But the left still, I mean, if you go read the New York Times article about it or, you know, SCOTUS blog or whatever, it's not couched in the language of we need to do this because we're just attracted to power and we need to hold as much power as possible.
1: No.
0: It's couched in the language of moral and procedural legitimacy.
1: No, they have two languages. They have, as far as they go, they will use the language of moral and procedural legitimacy. Then, once they really can't use that language at all, they will use the language of war. They will be like, this is courageous. This is bold.
0: No, they're victims saving democracy. Right? They are always, see again.
1: They will use that as well. They will use that as well. But here, listen, you have to listen to the other language. When they pack the court, they're basically like, yes, we are doing, so there's this constant language of essentially, we're by breaking the rules, like we are doing something, we are brave, we are like whatever. So, you know, for example, if I'm going to use a silly analogy,
0: uh-huh,
1: like let me use a silly Nazi analogy.
0: Okay.
1: Himmler's Posen speech.
0: Uh-huh.
1: Himmler's Posen speech. So there's a speech in which Himmler tells the Gauleiters of Nazi Germany,
0: uh-huh,
1: who are like,
0: uh-huh,
1: almost civilian officials, that this incredible thing has been going on, using barely any euphemism. And the language he uses is exactly that. He's like, this was a very difficult task, you know, it was hard to do this. We, uh-huh, realize that many people will think that this is un-German, uh-huh, right, you know, and like we did a thing that like, and so whenever they basically like are just like screw the rules, they also have this language of screw the rules. And they also have this language of like, this is a bold step. Like think about the way that people write about the Emancipation Proclamation. Let's go way back. Lincoln has been saying for 3 years that he has no power to abolish slavery. Then he's like, all right, I guess I do. And everyone is like, wow, that was really bold,
0: uh-huh,
1: right?
0: Uh-huh.
1: You know, and it was like, wow, you know, what was really bold is that you were saying A and you said B. And like people are attracted to the fact that, wow, I have the power to say A and then go and say B. I have the power to talk about procedural legitimacy and then go and pack the court.
2: Well, right. Hold on, though, because we have an actual real world test of this concept, and I don't think it cuts exactly as you're suggesting. And let's talk about redistricting. So the idea is that the Dems, for example, in Virginia, were cynical, political actors obsessed with power, would carve up the state in a way that they would have a 9-to-1 or 10-to-1 or whatever it is advantage. They did it, of course. But Republicans, with some exceptions, were able to match it in a tit-for-tat manner, maybe even exceed it. And then in a state like Indiana, where Republicans balked because of this kind of respectability or naive view of how the Constitution and redistricting should work, all of those incumbents got knocked out in primaries. And so I think the distinction or the nuance to your point is actually Republicans, as you said, are very good at winning elections. They're good at the kind of consultant class, knocking out primary challengers, having redistricting, you know, getting judges through Trump, of course, and even Mitch McConnell very famously, used the procedure to get the majority on the Supreme Court. I think the problem is, and this is why we saw Doge ultimately not succeed, is that they haven't gone to the next step, which is they assume that things that have been happening, like defunding NPR was a major lift, The things that have been happening, the institutions that have existed, are legitimate and require deference. And this is really ultimately a spending problem and a Congress problem. Trump has been pretty good on judges, on redistricting.

0: on lining up the right leaders for kind of various policies that he wants to get in a small way. But the ultimate thing is we're spending the money on the wrong things. You could pass a bill with 51 votes to just turn off the tap of funds to almost any program besides, you know, some entitlements, which Trump doesn't want to touch anyways. And so isn't it actually like a much more limited problem that you just need to convince the majority in Congress to use the power of the purse in an effective way? You need to educate members of Congress that actually, you know, sending $150 billion a year to universities is not a good thing to do, et cetera, et cetera.
1: They're not. It's not a matter of education. These people know exactly what they're doing.
0: They don't, They don't. I've talked to so many congressmen. I have done congressional breakfasts, and you go in, you talk to them about critical race theory or whatever it is, whatever. They have no idea.
1: I know, but if they wanted to have an idea, they would. And the thing is, there is no Republican Party. Like, the thing to understand here, like, you're much more in the trenches. You're much more, you know, in there. Like, there is no Republican Party. There is a bunch of people who basically grift off of the, you know, loathing by ordinary Americans of their vast parasitic government. But these people do not want power. They do not think in terms of power. They are not a power-seeking organization. There is no Republican Party. All of these people are out for themselves. And this is why, for example, McConnell denies Trump recess appointments. It is why, like these are individual actors. They don't owe Trump anything. Yes, he can basically mess with them in a lot of ways. That means they need to pay him a little bit more lip service. But, you know, whenever you're thinking in terms of power, the question to ask is, could I 10X this? And if I could 10X this, could I 110X this? And if I am not doing that, then why? And like fundamentally, the incentives for this is why you'll notice that basically, why are these Southern, governments, you know, even with the right to fully gerrymander their states,
2: South Carolina,
1: you know,
2: for example,
1: Democratic seats.
2: Yeah.
1: Why does McConnell doesn't even want to be majority leader? Mm-hmm. That would give him much more responsibility. What he wants is basically then he could actually be held accountable for things. He'd much rather be in the minority. And actually, these people want, you know, their fundamental interest is in being senators and congressmen. Okay. They will say or do many things that they have to do to keep being senators or congressmen. That involves certain amounts of lip service, et cetera, et cetera, et cetera. But like, we are just not serious. And when you look at what a serious party is, it has like, it's a historical phenomenon. It's a normal historical phenomenon. It's night and day. It has nothing to do with the Republicans as we know.
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8: Okay, Curtis, let's drill down on this then. The problems of the Republican Party, is it a coordination problem? In other words, there aren't clear goals. There's no shelling point. There's nothing that can sort of bring them all into alignment with specific outcomes. Is it that? Is it a personnel problem where, for whatever complicated set of reasons, we are just selecting for the wrong kinds of people who understand this requirement for coordination and focus and how to leverage the power of their seats? Does it have something to do with the weird coalitional dynamics of the right that makes it sort of constantly at odds with each other? So let's just focus on, like, I'm going to take your premise here. What is the underlying diagnosis of what's wrong with it?
1: The Republicans, what's wrong with it is that it is a lie. The Republicans are grifting off of people who went to 11th grade civics class and watched how a bill becomes a law and believe that this is the system, actually the way the system works. Mm-hmm. And actually, of course, if you're actually a congressman or a senator, there is no parliamentary procedure. You know, it's like my own stepfather worked on the Hill for many years. He worked actually for Biden for a while. And he's not a bad guy, but he's a real true believer. And that makes me like to troll him. And one time I was like, Charlie, you know, when you were like 20 years on the Hill, did you ever, in the Senate, did you ever see an event where one senator was speaking and another senator was on the floor and heard that speech and as a result changed his mind and thus his vote? And Charlie, ever the diplomat, was like, well, I'm sure it must have happened on some occasion, but I can't remember a specific occasion. These are not even parliamentary systems.
0: Okay.
1: Wake the heck up, right?
0: Yes.
1: You know, and the thing is, the reality is, here is the reality of what a congressperson is. A congressperson, when they go to Congress, when they're a representative or a senator, their job is going on TV and raising money, and they delegate everything to a staff, and their staff's job is basically relating to the activists and the lobbyists. It has nothing to do with how a bill becomes a law. It has nothing to do with the civic interests of Americans.
0: But doesn't this actually play against your thesis?
1: To realize what it actually is to play within reality. Let me make a couple of brief points about playing the game in reality. When you realize that these people are actually actors, the idea of having to be independent actors is absurd. They actually, you know, they are actually completely placemen. They are nominees. And they should be treated as nominees. And let me tell you a story about that. Because I think our time is pretty short here. Let me tell you actually how to do it. So there's a fellow named Saikat Chakrabarty. He's an early Stripe employee, you know, with like $100 million or something. He's actually running for Nancy Pelosi's old seat at the moment, but he has not been as successful as he might have been in making friends and influencing people. So he's probably not going to win that seat. But he follows me on Twitter. So if you're out there, Saikat, you know, I give it up to you, because Saikat realized that basically, you know, because he actually cares about the real thing, which is power. He's a communist, obviously, because he actually cares about the real thing, which is power, and, you know, doesn't fall for any of the BS about, you know, how about the flavor of the wine. He's basically like, you know, if we actually treat the thing as it is, if we play the game with the blindfolds off in the reality, we acknowledge that these people are actors, not statesmen. There's haven't been statesmen since the 19th century, if not the 18th. You know, these are not statesmen, they're actors. And so we are going to, how do you hire actors? You cast them. And so we are going to cast representatives in a casting
0: AOC.
1: Call. And he had this AOC. There's a wonderful movie about it called Bring Down the House or something like that. So he's like, I'm going to cast, but it was more than AOC. He's like, I'm going to cast, actually do a casting call for actually five different elections. And then when they all win, I'm going to put them all in the House and I'm going to run their whole operations and I'm going to be their chief of staff, whether, you know, literally a name or whatever. And I'm going to basically be able to go to the activists and lobbyists and say, hey, all the other chiefs of staff have one vote, but I have five. Brilliant. Brilliant move. He does this great casting call. He gets a number of stars, and one of them is AOC. Fortunately or unfortunately, AOC is the only one who wins. But he's like, fine, I'll be AOC's chief of staff. And so he goes and he moves into the Hill. And AOC is just a natural star. And she goes on the Hill. Everybody loves her. The people love her. She's clearly going places. And she goes and meets, you know, I'm imagining this, but something like this must have happened. He goes and meets with Nancy Pelosi, you know, who's this, of course, you know, amazing Politburo dinosaur. We've all seen the picture of John F. Kennedy Jr. staring at Nancy Pelosi's tits. And which were, you know, I mean,
0: fair enough
1: in their time, right? You know, and she was, of course, the daughter of the corrupt mafia mayor of Baltimore, you know, because the Democratic Party is a criminal organization and it always has been, right? And so, you know, AOC goes to Nancy and Nancy's like, you know, hey, I love you. I love you. You know, love your face, love your tits, love everything about you. But I got just one question. Who's this Pajit? Right. Who sent him in the phrase of Obama? Who is this Saikat guy? And you can bleep that if you want. And you know, poor Saikat gets turfed out on his butt for someone who's actually part of the machine. So he did something interesting. He did it too small. He did it like, you know, and I'm like, no, what you would actually need to do this right is you would basically need to cast someone. And this should already have been started a long time ago. You need to cast someone in every congressional election. You need, you know, really a Project 469 because there's 460 seats up. 69 seats up for election. You need to cast someone in every one of those. You need to make it a giant reality TV show. And then when those people get elected, however many of them get elected, it's very simple. They work for you. You know, if they want to keep, they're like MPs in the UK. You know, if they want to keep being part of the whip is absolute. The they're list. Like Democrats. You know, the whip is absolute. They're like Democrats. You know, how often do the Democrats defect in a vote? Well, sometimes they defect if they get permission to. But there is actual complete unanimity. If you get a majority in the House or the Senate or the House and the Senate, and that majority consists of actors who are elected to these positions who in fact work for Donald John Trump, suddenly you have a President Trump is not just the president of the world, he's also the prime minister of America. And he can do whatever he wants.
0: Yeah. Okay.
1: And,
0: okay.
1: A couple points though that
0: I think that you might be missing. A,
1: please.
0: I mean, in theory, the Republican Party, the RNC, the kind of MAGA super PAC universe would be the vehicle for running a slate of candidates. And actually, it would be very hard to unseat, as Sycott found, not just Republicans, let's say in the most right-wing districts, but it's actually difficult to unseat incumbents at all. I mean, incumbent congressmen have an enormous advantage that can't be overcome in any kind of feasible way. There's built-in organic ties. And then there's a limited talent pool. And actually, Republicans did try to have this alternative kind of answer to the squad. It was Lauren Boebert and MTG and Thomas Massie. All of whom actually caused such problems for Trump that Trump effectively booted them or is booting them out of the party. I would actually say the system you're describing already exists. And the system is this. The Republican Congress does more or less what Trump wants. Perhaps the problem is not Congress. Perhaps the problem is the president not directing the Congress to do the things that maybe the three of us would want. So, yeah, kind of maximizing Doge at that 10x or 100x could be achieved in some cases with a 50+1 majority in the Senate and a majority in the House, which Trump has. The point is that Trump actually doesn't want to do those things. He wants tariffs. He wants, you know, beautiful construction projects. He wants a war in Iran. And maybe it is actually the leadership question. And I think, look, the other thing is Congress is centralized, right?
1: Let me Go ahead, Curtis. Then I have to answer a bunch of those things in reverse. Okay.
0: And Congress, first of all,
8: Trump is perfect, by the way. Trump is perfect. He's not the problem.
0: You don't want independent kind of freelancers, you know, contemplating their conscience out of every bill. We don't have that. We actually have a centralized process. And in fact, one of the criticisms is that it's centralized in the Speaker's office, centralized in the Senate Majority Leader's office.
1: This is all, I know you're going in the wrong direction. And let me explain that. So, yes, so you have these centralized corrupt, you have Mitch McConnell and his like corrupt, you know, Cocaine Mitch organization. You have a similar organization in the South. In the House, it needs to be more centralized and it needs to be more controlled. The correct analogy is FDR, who would write legislation in the White House and send it to Congress to rubber stamp. Okay. 1,012 miles from that. No one, you know, like actually the president prepares for some reason. I can't understand why this is still done. The president prepares a budget, which is sent to the Hill and then ignored. Right. And actually, like, you know, the, again, when you basically 10x max it, when you look at where Lauren Boebert and Marjorie Greene and people like that come from, these are completely artisanal, independent figures. This is artisanal politics, massy, totally artisanal. And like basically, When I say artisanal, I mean, basically the way these candidates are chosen is artisanal. They're just like some car dealer who decides, oh, I want to be in Congress for some retarded reason, right? No, it's nothing like actually this person is an employee of an organization. And if you tried to push your power over them, you know, to the point of sending them bills to rubber stamp, they'd laugh at you. Certainly the centralized organizations would laugh at you because Trump does not really, has not bothered to develop any real coercive authority over McConnell, et cetera, et cetera, et cetera. What you have to do in order to do this is you have to actually nationalize the elections. These elections are still run and thought on the basis of the idea that you have like community local politics, that Americans are just like into like civic engagement, you know, with, oh,
8: they are
1: a senator, he's a good man.
8: They are into that
1: and they need to be taught not to be into it because
8: they can't.
1: This is what's wrong. This is what basically you have to actually lead people.
0: And but like Mike Johnson is Trump's guy. Mike Johnson, I mean, you could look at the body language when they're in the room together. Mike Johnson is like a deferential puppy that will do whatever, you know, Trump says.
1: Because the deferential puppy is deferential to the idea of like, I'll give you wet food or dry food. Actually, this puppy needs to be deferential to there's a Palestinian in the other room. Go like, you know, and like, the level of power, because you don't see these things because your level of ambition is way too small.
8: To
1: have the power, look at codifying the Doge cuts. It didn't even happen.
8: Okay.
1: There's no puppy dog out there, right? You know,
0: Trump didn't want that. My point is that Trump actually didn't care. Trump, once Doge became a PR liability, Trump let Elon go. And, you know, Trump doesn't want to cut spending.
1: No. Trump has the right instincts. Trump is great. Let's be very clear on this. This should be the official policy.
8: Thank you.
1: Ruffo and Lomas.
8: Thank you.
1: Trump is great. There's nothing wrong with Trump.
8: Thank you.
1: The problem is the people around him.
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0: James Harden, taking a lot of heat. He's almost the story of the Eastern Conference Finals, more so than Jalen Brunson and all the wonderful things the New York Knicks are doing. And so it made me last night, this morning, start thinking about James Harden and why he's becoming a laughing stock, and he's, you know, being treated like his whole career has been a disaster and he's a loser. You got Max Kellerman saying that, you know, bringing in James Harden for a playoff run is like hiring or electing Donald Trump to fix your country. Everybody's taking a dump on James Harden, and the Cavaliers lost last night, and James Harden's taking some of the blame. People are, you know, celebrating Jalen Brunson and the Knicks and starting to speculate on whether they can compete with the Spurs or the Thunder. But James Harden is kind of the story of the Eastern Conference Finals. Obviously, Wemby is the story in the West. And my deep thoughts on James Harden is like, I think we're being too hard on James Harden. Maybe much too hard. And I started thinking about James Harden. It was pointed out to me this morning, like, to remind me, like, do you know in 2018, the Houston Rockets, led by James Harden, his MVP season, Daryl Morey, GM, and Mike D'Antoni, the head coach, James Harden was paired with Chris Paul, and they were up 3-2. In the Western Conference Finals. They were the number one seed in the West. They had won 65 games. And in the Western Conference Finals, James Harden was up 3-2 on Kevin Durant, Steph Curry, and the Golden State Warriors. And then Rich Paul got hurt, pulled a hamstring. Chris Paul. I said Rich Paul. I'm sorry. Chris Paul. Chris Paul got hurt, pulled a hamstring. And there you go. The Houston Rockets would have won a championship that year. There was no one in the East that could handle what was coming out of the West. Golden State swept Cleveland 4-0. Or 4-1 maybe. The Houston Rockets were going to win an NBA title with James Harden until Chris Paul pulled a hamstring. And the entire narrative about James Harden would be completely different. You know what the narrative would be if Chris Paul hadn't pulled his hamstring? That Oklahoma City Thunder team, the OKC 3, the original OKC 3 in the early 2000 or late 2000s, 9, 10, around there, that James Harden was the best player among that threesome. That's what the narrative would be, and perhaps really is. That James Harden of that original OKC 3, actually a better NBA player and career than Kevin Durant or Russell Westbrook. And when I say Kevin Durant, people, that's crazy. Kevin Durant took the Oklahoma City's Thunder to 7 games and then decided, hey, I'm going to join them. It's one of the worst moves that's ever happened in the NBA. And I know LeBron took his talents to South Beach, but Kevin Durant losing to Golden State and then saying, you know what? I know that series was really close and we could have beat y'all, but I'm going to come join you all. That James Harden's reputation, if Chris Paul hadn't gotten injured, would be better than Kevin Durant's reputation. And it certainly, even at this point, As much as everybody wants to focus in on James Harden and have conversations about what a loser he is, and as much as Max Kellerman wants to say it's like hiring Donald Trump and politicizing and taking, you know, just dragging James Harden into the political mud, James Harden actually has a case to be the best player of that big three. We know no one's going to argue with me when I say that Russell Westbrook is the most fraudulent MVP in the history of the NBA. And I said that, and Scap, I'm sure, is going through his research right now, and he'll probably come up with an argument that I'm wrong there. But I can't. It's like they complain about Steve Nash's two MVPs. No. Steve Nash was leading a Phoenix Suns team to number one seeds and best team in basketball and was the key to that offense. Russell Westbrook pulled off a stat padding feat of being the first guy to get a triple-double since Oscar Robertson, and everybody reached the conclusion, well, it's been so long since someone averaged a triple-double that we have to give Russell Westbrook the MVP, even though he didn't deserve it. He put up a bunch of nice stats and averaged a triple-double. He's not a guy you can win with. His attitude is terrible. He not someone you can count on in the clutch at the end of games. I don't even have to make the case against Russell Westbrook. Anybody with a brain knows that fraudulent MVP. But of that big three, the OKC original big three, they all got MVPs. Harden, Durant, and Westbrook. I have the most respect for James Harden's career. And yes, he's 36 and he can't play defense anymore, and it's a bit of a problem. But I understood and understand what Cleveland was doing in bringing in James Harden. The analytics, as they love to always point to, I think backed up what Cleveland was trying to do. And yeah, the guy can't play defense the way he used to. He's not an enthusiastic defender, probably never was. But I think we've gone too far with the James Harden disrespect. When Cleveland loses this series, I don't think it'll be James Harden's fault. I think we need to give more credit to the New York Knicks and say the supporting cast in Cleveland, you know, Donovan Mitchell's the leading player on there, but like the cast they have in Cleveland just isn't as good as what the New York Knicks have put together.
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0: The other point I want to make before I bring Scap and Dre into this conversation is that when we think about the old OKC Big Three and how they're kind of revered and respected, and the new OKC Big Three that's won a championship, may win a second, they're actually a better example, from SGA to Chet Holmgren to Jalen Williams. They do commercials together. They seem to like each other. They seem to be able to put their own ambitions to the side to make sure that they win. They're not super concerned with stats. They're fine with SGA being seen as the best player. They've won a championship, and we hate them. We hate this OKC team that can get along, win championships together, perhaps a back-to-back championship. We don't like them, and I get it. They do foul bait. They've turned basketball into soccer. I get it. They're hard to root for. I'm not rooting for them. I'm rooting for Wembanyama and the San Antonio Spurs. But when I compare, juxtapose them to the original OKC 3, and I look at three young black men in Kevin Durant, Russell Westbrook, and James Harden, and how they couldn't get along, and they couldn't figure out proper roles and leadership roles and on-court roles for each other, and basically turned into a black fatigue video of them warring with each other. I like this new OKC 3 better than I like the old one. So we will start there. With Jay Skapanek and Dre Baldwin. JB will be here today on Friday to delight us and say God knows what. We'll also talk a little Caitlin Clark later in the show. But I wanted to start there. And so, Skap, Dre, welcome back to the show. Skap, we've missed you. I'm going to start with my James Harden take. Am I right for saying that perhaps we're doing a little too much beating up of James Harden's legacy, and it's actually better than what we think and thought? The man, if Chris Paul doesn't get hurt, the man has a championship on his ring, and he would have been the lead dog on that team. And I have more respect for James Harden than I do Kevin Durant and or Russell Westbrook. Am I crazy?
5: Well, Jason, I'm glad to be back. I missed you guys, but I know for damn sure that's a rhetorical question you're asking out loud to yourself and the other viewers, because it certainly isn't a question to me. Are you out of your mind, Jason? My goodness, your NBA takes have gotten precipitously worse and worse this playoff runs. I can't believe my ears right now. Do I have some kind of ear infection from my travels? Jason.
0: Are you suggesting they weren't going to win the championship in 2018 if Chris Paul stays healthy?
5: Have you looked at that game? They were up 11 with no Chris Paul at halftime in Game 7 at home. And they were up, hold on, they were up 11 at home at halftime despite Harden, I'm sorry, Little Game James, being 5 of 15 from the field at half. He then, Little Game James, came out of the locker room and went 2 of 7 in the third quarter, 6 points, and a game worst minus 20 in that one quarter, Jason. And it was, the game was over. So in the first three quarters, he was 7 of 21. So he was, look, I don't care if Chris Paul's on the floor or not.
0: Didn't Kobe do that against the Celtics, I think, and still got MVP? But
5: didn't Kobe outscore everybody in that game and everybody in the fourth quarter and lead the game in rebounds?
0: It was a mistake on my part.
5: Oh, and by the way, Jason,
0: I just tried to preemptively bring up Kobe before you did, and it was a mistake, but go ahead.
5: I wasn't even going to bring him up because Kobe's name doesn't deserve to be put next to Little Game James Harden's name. It is slanderous and disrespectful to Kobe. But look, look, even if we infer that they somehow hold on and Little Game James doesn't get weighed down by the doo-doo in his pants in Game 7 in that game, and let's infer that he wins that. Jason, look. As little as I respect LeBron James, and we all know that it is a little amount of respect that I have for him, LeBron in 2018 was in the midst of his greatest playoff run ever. That was his 34-9-9 playoff run that, yes, he got swept by the Golden State Warriors in the finals round, but am I to expect Little Game James Harden would be able to do what Kevin Durant did with his Golden State super team against LeBron?
0: No, I don't know. What I would have expected is for Little Game James and Chris Paul to do what they had been doing all season. They were the best team in the league. Continue.
5: To me, it's just a leap of faith to suggest that James Harden would have, with certainty, would have won that NBA Finals against LeBron James, even though there was no Kyrie Irving on that team. Still, they were in the NBA Finals, and LeBron averaged, 37-9-9 against the Warriors.
0: By the team that Houston had on the verge of elimination before Chris Paul got hurt.
5: Jason, sometimes basketball is a game of matchups. The Denver Nuggets this year looked pathetic against the Minnesota Timberwolves in the first round, and then Minnesota looked pathetic against the San Antonio Spurs, a team that the Nuggets own. They won 3 consecutive games against the Spurs to end the season. I think the Nuggets might have beat the Spurs in the second round, but it was a bad matchup. Perhaps, the Houston Rockets that year were just a bad matchup for the Golden State Warriors that would not have presented such a matchup issue for LeBron James and the Cleveland Cavaliers in the NBA Finals. And you're discounting the fact that Little Game James is an undeniable playoff choke artist, the worst I've ever seen in my entire lifetime of following NBA basketball. So who's to say that Little Game James wouldn't have barfed all over himself in the NBA Finals? You bring up that finals, Jason, in 2012. Look, 23-year-old Kevin Durant.
0: No. Russell Westbrook
5: James
0: was the problem in OKC.
5: Westbrook was a phenomenal player in the early.
0: Who wouldn't defer to Kevin Durant at any cost and kept trying to be the man when it was Kevin Durant's team. They couldn't get along because of Russell Westbrook. Are you really going to argue with me? You think Russell Westbrook's been a better basketball player than James Harden?
5: I think that in the 2012 finals, Russell Westbrook outplayed Dwayne Wade, and LeBron James got outplayed by Kevin Durant, and the sixth man of the year that year, James Harden, crapped in his pants in high leverage moments, and that's the reason they lost that finals to the Miami Heat in 2012. And look, Jason, there's been other high profile meltdowns. When he was in Philly, he did it. He did it other times in Houston. He's doing it in this playoff run. This is his DNA. James Harden is a choker in the playoffs. He is an undeniable, excellent regular season player. His regular season resume is fantastic. But what makes and defines players' legacies in the NBA, Jason, throughout all of NBA history? It's what they do in the moments that really matter and count in the NBA playoffs. You cherry picking one single season where there was a Chris Paul injury and saying, oh, well, he very well might have won that game 7 if Paul wasn't hurt. Then he definitely would have then went on and beat LeBron James then in the finals. So that one year would have made up for all of the other failures.
0: His reputation would be different is all I'm saying. His people like you wouldn't be calling him a loser and a choker if he had a title, and he was very close to having a title during his MVP season.
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10: Well, Scab, good to see you back after that ass kicking you took in the Kobe conversation a couple days ago. But as far as what both of you said, there were some good points here on both sides. First of all, players are judged by championships. If you say you're the best, you say you're the MVP. James Harden did a lot of crowing that year that Giannis beat him out for MVP and saying, well, all he does is go straight to the hole and dunk. I actually have skill. And he started to make it a skill argument, which I hate because it's a deflection from actually winning the games. So James Harden does get dinged on that. Secondly, when it comes to the 2018 series against the Golden State Warriors, Houston was up 3-2 after game 5. They won a close game for 98-94. Game 6 in Golden State, they lost by 30. James Harden was 10 for 24 in that game, 9 assists, 9 turnovers. He was a minus 19 in that game. Game 7, they lost by 9. And that was the game when Houston just could not buy a three-pointer. James Harden was 2 for 13 in threes. He scored 32 points, had 6 assists, 6 rebounds. He was a minus 13 that game. And with or without Chris Paul, that was his team. That was James Harden's team. LeBron James just got mentioned at 2018 finals. They didn't even have Kyrie Irving. Kyrie Irving is pretty much what Chris Paul was to Kyrie Irving was to LeBron what Chris Paul was to James Harden. What did LeBron do? What did he do in that game 7 in Boston in 2018? That run by LeBron was one of his most impressive runs, even though he didn't win the finals. And had the Cavs met Houston in the finals, I think LeBron would have won that finals. They would have beat Houston. Why? Because Chris Paul and James Harden, well, Chris Paul is actually a pretty good defender, but James Harden's terrible. And LeBron would have picked them apart the same way he did Steph Curry when they beat them in 2016. They would have just kept coming at James Harden and attacked him. And that whole thing, that whole team was heliocentric around LeBron. Houston's defense wasn't good enough to stop LeBron. They matched up well with Golden State, as Scap said, but they wouldn't have beat the Cavs in the finals. I think LeBron would have got a ring had Houston defeated Golden State in that series. The Warriors were a terrible matchup for the Cavs, much worse than they were for Houston. Now, between the three guys, Kevin Durant, Russell Westbrook, James Harden has had a great regular season career. His regular season career is actually very impressive. He's been in the top five MVP, what, six times? Six times top five MVP, all NBA first team, six times. That's a Hall of Fame resume, easily first ballot. He's been in the top three MVP four times, five times, top three MVP. He's better than Russell Westbrook. Now, Russell Westbrook's a great player who put up great stats. Now, he got the MVP because he got the triple-double, and they said, well, let's give this guy an award because he did it, and he did get his team to the playoffs. So he was a superstar that year. Kevin Durant, I believe, is a better player than both of those guys. The challenge with Durant is that he went to Golden State after he just lost to those guys, and it murks up the conversation about Kevin Durant no matter which way we slice it. Now, your question, your thesis here, Jason, is that James Harden has been treated unfairly. I say, no, he has not. Now, I'm an absolutist in sports, and the objective is to win the games. James Harden puts up great stats in the regular season, gets awards and recognition for it, and you play the regular season to get to the playoffs. You play the playoffs to get to the championship. In the big games in the playoffs, James Harden has routinely come up short. That is a reality. Everybody knows it. And until he changes that and does something different in a big game and comes up big, that is going to stick on his resume. It overshadows a lot of what he's done in the regular season. But he'll be in the Hall of Fame. He'll be a first ballot. And 50 years from now, people will look at his stats and say, wow, this guy was really amazing. Same way they look at Karl Malone. But if you don't come up big in those big games, then this goes on your resume, and this is part of the game. When you call yourself a superstar, you want MVP awards, you have to show up in the big games, and you cannot blame your teammates because you're the main guy. You are the help for them. They are not the help for you. You're supposed to make their job easier. They're not supposed to make your job easier. That is the penalty of leadership. And James Harden has come up short in that regard.
0: I think Jason, all three have come up short as leaders, Durant, Westbrook, and James Harden. I think Harden takes the most amount of heat, and I think it's unfair. Go ahead, Scott.
5: Look, Russell Westbrook and Kevin Durant get crushed routinely. Kevin Durant crushed for his snakish move to go to Golden State and the fact that he hasn't won anything outside of it. And Russell Westbrook has been called a ball chucking. They call him Westbrick for the last like 5 years. They say he's a stat padding loser routinely on the internet. I don't want to get into a Russell Westbrook MVP. Look, Kevin Durant left like a thief in the night and stabbed Oklahoma City in the back. It was a decision-esque type thing where no one knew what he was doing, and he made a last-second announcement that he was going to Golden State. The Thunder had not—it's not like they traded Durant. They were left scrambling. There was no way to fill that. They basically replaced Kevin Durant with Andre Roberson from year over year.
0: And
5: The Thunder with Durant that last year when they blew the 3-1 lead, the last year Durant spent in Oklahoma City, they won 55 games. Replacing Durant with like Andre Roberson and like fringe guys off the picket line from NBA free agency won 47 games the next year, and only an 8-game dip because a 6'2" guy in modern NBA era led the league in scoring, was second in assists and eighth in rebounds. He's my size. He's my height and weight. For a guy to do that and for them to be as effective in winning games when he hit the triple-double mark that year. He had the all-time record for single-season triple-doubles. For them to win, they won like 70% of the games he had triple-doubles in, Jason. Look, I understand you don't like that year, but it was a magnificent, historically excellent season that deserved some kind of recognition. So if you want to say Harden's above Westbrook,
0: it's not the year.

0: have not succeeded enough in the playoffs. Kevin Durant's the only one that has a title, but he, of course, piggybacked a 73-win team to get them. So you can just essentially negate those two rings and just say all three of them don't have any. Still, though, Kevin Durant doesn't routinely plummet in playoff games the way James Harden has. It's not just this series. It is a pervasive issue that he has had throughout his entire career. In his prime, every stop, the guy comes up small when it matters most. And those guys, Jason, even if you can excuse it, like you can with the Chris Paul, like look at, let me just ask you this question, I'll turn it over to you. Karl Malone, third all-time leading scorer in NBA history, 25-10 career averages in 19 years, two league MVPs, a three-year stretch where he went MVP, runner-up to Jordan, MVP. If he had one or two rings, he's probably considered top 12 to 13 all time. Instead, he's barely top 20 for anybody because he didn't win. It doesn't matter that he came up against Michael Jeffrey Jordan in back-to-back years and lost in six both times in a very competitive series. All that matters is in the 19 collective years that he played in the NBA, he never won one single ring. So you got that 1 year, maybe you can make a little asterisk for James Harden. What has he done the other 17 years? He still has failed. And he actually has performed very minusculely in multiple playoff runs.
1: Failed is a hard judgment. You know, not only one team's going to win a championship, so there's 15 guys that get a championship every year. Dre, before I finish off Scap here, go ahead. What you want to jump in here?
2: Yeah, so when it comes to James Harden, something else that must be mentioned, especially as a leader. James Harden has routinely quit on his teams. Now, there's no debate about that. In Houston, after they built the entire system around him, similar to what Cleveland did for LeBron, no other team in a modern era, they haven't given the keys to a franchise to one player outside of LeBron the way Houston did James Harden, along with Daryl Morey. He said at a press conference in the preseason, I think this team has gone as far as it can go with the players that we have. He's still on the roster when he says this. He is basically quitting in a press conference on the team. They traded him to Brooklyn. He goes to Brooklyn. They have 1 year where they're looking pretty good, lose to Milwaukee that season. He then quits on Brooklyn. He gets traded to my hometown team, the Philadelphia 76ers, in the Ben Simmons deal because Daryl Morey's working for Philadelphia. He plays for the Sixers. He finds a reason to quit there. He started out looking good in that series against the Celtics. He had 40-something points in a game or two. They won a road game there. Sixers choking the series. He then poisoned Joel Embiid with this stats guy mentality. Joel Embiid was a guy, 2019, when Kawhi made that shot at the buzzer, Joel Embiid cried after we lost that game because Joel Embiid wanted to win. He gets around James Harden, all of a sudden Joel Embiid is campaigning for MVP awards and talking about his stats rather than winning games. I blame James Harden for that. That's completely subjective, but I blame James Harden for that. James Harden then finds a reason to blame Daryl Morey for why he didn't get a new contract. Daryl Morey's a liar. I'll never play for him ever again. Excuse. He quits on the Sixers. Then he goes over to the Clippers. What do they do against Denver in that previous season? He chokes in game seven, doesn't do anything, they lose. Now he comes over to Cleveland, and here they are down 0-2. This series is not over yet. They haven't played a home game yet, so we won't bury James Harden just yet. But the quitting part, there's no debate about that. This guy's quit on three teams after campaigning for MVP awards and positioning himself as if I'm the best player. You can't say that someone's career is being judged unfairly when they have literally quit on teams that had decided to build around them and paid him a lot of money to be the main guy.
1: Well, I mean, if these conversations are going to be two-on-one every day, I guess this is what we can expect.
0: Jason, he ate himself out of Houston. Damn it. Do you remember how fat that man was when he showed up? He literally buffeted himself out of the city. I
1: mean, how do I stand a chance if it's two-on-one? But
0: look at this picture. Do you see the picture? That is how this man showed up. I don't know if it's a fat suit or if he literally ate himself out of town, but that is what we're talking about here.
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6: The final point. I said I was going to finish Scap off. I guess I'll finish myself off. Here's the issue with James Harden. When everybody steps up to playoff intensity, he doesn't have a second gear. He doesn't. James Harden is strip club James Harden in the regular season and in the postseason. And when the play intensifies, he doesn't have a next level to go to, and he gets exposed a little bit here. So, guys, you beat me up, and I'm wrong there. I do want to play Max Kellerman. He apologized basically for comparing James Harden to Donald Trump. Play the clip.
7: See what you picking on James Harden, but that bar was...
8: But, you know, it went viral, and I realized after, because I guess it married politics and sports, and so mm-hmm. it's a... And I just have to say right now, I shouldn't have said that because it's not fair to James Harden. I did not mean to insult him publicly in a way that was going to go viral, and it was too severe. I don't think it's as bad as all that. But I do think I was just using, see, Rich, when you make an analogy like that, you use hyperbole, you use exaggeration to make your point. So I don't think it's as bad as electing Trump to fix your country, obviously, but that's the idea. It's like that's the opposite of what you would do if you're trying to get a certain result.
6: It, I don't really have much of a reaction. I just wanted to play that in fairness because I pointed out that Max had been critical of James Harden. So he's reset and re-clarified his or clarified his position. I want to move on to tonight's game and just a quick conversation about Jay Williams. Kind of spoke for a lot of people, certainly me. I don't like this version of OKC and all the foul baiting and flopping around. Let's hear from Jay Williams.
9: One of the reasons you find yourself rooting for him is because he plays through all that SHIT. He plays through
10: all
9: that.
10: Unless he hits you with an elbow, but yes.
9: That's fine. The one time he retaliates. But then you watch, you know, contradictorily, when you watch OKC play, every single call, every single time they shoot, SGA is landing in somebody's region, he's falling down, and you're just like, how do I root for that? I see why I can root for that. I can't root for that.
11: You're rooting for ethical hoops.
9: As a fan of the game, I just want to see the game respected. Mm. And there are times when I watch OKC play, I don't feel like they respect the process of the game. It's too much.
10: But as a competitor, you understand that the Thunder are doing what works for them right. And what wins.
9: Sure. Sure. But when you fall down 95% of every shot that you take in the fourth quarter, at some point, and I'm glad that the refs are not calling it, I get psychologically exhausted. Mm. It makes me check out of the game.
6: You guys got a reaction to that?
12: I'll just go real quick. Shai Gilgeous-Alexander is a very talented player, and he has an elite mid-range game. It really is. Like, Jordan and Kobe mastered the middle area, the elbow extended, the pinch post or whatever, and then the baseline's kind of extended. And I do see some similarities in the skill and attention to that part of his game. And he is just too talented to be going to these tactics. It is so nauseating and disgusting to watch. He took 24 shots in game two. He hit the ground on like 21 of the 24 attempts. What are we doing? What are you doing? You're too good. Have some dignity in yourself and in your game. As a two-time league MVP, like, try to make a basket. Why is every single time he goes to try to get a shot off, his main intention is to get two free throws, not to make a basket? It is disgusting. And it's the whole team has taken on this persona or utilizing these tactics. Real one last thing. If you haven't seen it, I urge you guys to Google or YouTube or whatever. Isaiah Joe did this flop on a three-pointer by the Spurs when Harrison Barnes was setting a screen. And it is one of the worst flops I've ever seen.
6: Can you pull that, Peyton?
12: It is insane. Just look up Isaiah Joe flop and Harrison Barnes. Just show the video if you have it. It is insane. The league needs to do some kind of intervention here at some point and stop this stuff.
6: Watching OKC a lot of times reminds me of the WNBA. As someone that watches the WNBA, these women are falling to the ground constantly. I mean, they have no balance and anything forces them to the ground. And you don't really see it in the men's game, but you do see it with OKC. Dre, your thoughts?
13: Defending OKC a bit and Shai Gilgeous-Alexander is that when you are able to draw fouls the way that he does, what it does is it makes the defenders more cautious. It makes them less likely to play you as tough, as closely, or as the same way they would play someone else where they don't think the whistle is going to come. So then, even if the refs are not calling it, defenders are hesitant to get too close to you. It's basically the same thing the league did with Michael Jordan eventually after the Bad Boy Pistons. So it works in the favor of SGA, even though it may not be so fun to watch. On the flip side, let's not make this so much about OKC's flopping and drawing fouls to say that this team is not actually good. Shai Gilgeous-Alexander's averaged over 30 points a game each of the last four seasons, and OKC has the best defense in the NBA and maybe the best bench in the league as well. So we can't say that they're only doing it because of the flopping, but I get what Jay Will is saying, is that it's hard to root for this team because of the way that they're doing things. And at the same time, as a former player myself, I like the gamesmanship of it. Now, personally, I'm not a big fan of shootouts, 130 to 125 games. I like the rough and tumble games. I like the last game in the 98 finals when the score was like 90 to 89. I like those kind of games where it becomes a chess match and it's not so much about I score, you score. Let's see who scores the most. Let's see who can figure out the chess match of, with all the elements involved, the fouling, the flopping, this being called, that not being called, who can figure it out and make it work. And if OKC is making it work that way and another team can't figure out how to beat them, then, hey, that's the way it goes.
6: I where I disagree is if they weren't doing so much flopping, I think the entire conversation about them would be, this is the greatest defensive team I've ever seen. Because the way they keep turning over San Antonio, Stephen Castle's averaging a double-double, points and turnovers. I mean, and it's their defense. And that's Scap, you know, all season has been talking to me about their defense. And now, you know, I can see it. And it's like, holy cow. And this is the flop we're talking about here.
12: Look at that play. Look at that. Harrison Barnes is not even moving. He just literally just flies off of him. It's just insane. And this is the thing that drives me crazy, Dre, because what you said, it is probably, if you look at relative defensive net rating, which is how much points you give up per 100 possessions versus the league average in each year, they are the number one relative net rated defense in league history. Number one. The only teams close are the 1960s Celtics. That's how good this defense is. Then let me just go ahead and save you your speculation, Dre. They are the best bench in the NBA. Maybe one of the best benches ever in NBA history. They do have a guy who is a top three player that is averaging 30 points per game for four straight years. That should be the story. But it's not, because of these disgusting tactics that they continually inundate us with. It's so off-putting. And the league, that Isaiah Joe thing, that should be an ejection. I'm sorry. Like, if you slow that, you should get one review a game as the opposing coach. And if you say, no, absolutely no way. And if you see someone trying to go to that level to show up the official or to get a call, you're ejected. That would end that outrageous amount of flop. Like, that is a ridiculous flop. That supersedes flopping. We need to come up with a different word to define what that is right there. But that's what this team does. They grab, they hold, they flop, they flail. Like, just put on your greatness on display and let that be the story. Because the dynastic teams, which they're trying to be, should be by and large enjoyed and appreciated. Like, if you were in a market back in the 90s when the Bulls were in their heyday, you that were getting crushed by Jordan, like New York or something like that, or Indiana, you of course hated Jordan in that case. Other than that, the whole country loved Michael Jordan and loved the Bulls. Now it's like Oklahoma City is rooting for this team and the whole universe is rooting for the San Antonio Spurs otherwise because of these nauseating tactics that they use.
13: So here's what I would say to that. And it's a similar thing that would happen with, you remember the Sacramento Kings, they would try to flop their way to get Shaq out of the games in the early 2000s. It's that if you are the better team, you're still going to end up winning. Even though the Kings would try to get Shaq on the offensive fouls, the Lakers still ended up winning the game, so they were the better team. OKC is when they won the championship last year because they were the better team than everybody that they went up against. And with all this gamesmanship, it's similar to in boxing. You put a young up and coming fighter, flashy guy up against some grizzled veteran. That guy knows all the tricks. He knows how to hold, when to clinch, how to take you out of your game. And you have to learn how to deal with people like that because you're going to deal with this along the way. If you're good, they're going to try things. They're going to try tactics, get in your head, get you out of your game, get you focusing on the refs and the whistles rather than on your actual performance. And while you're focused on that, even when the whistles aren't being blown, now you've lost focus on the game. And this is when they beat you in those little pockets when you lose focus. So this is gamesmanship by OKC. What you expect from an older veteran team that doesn't have the talent anymore. They have both the talent. And if you want to call this gamesmanship, I don't know if it's just part of their culture, if they're teaching each other this stuff, but it is what they're doing as a young team. And that's what makes it probably even more, it would probably be cute if it was an older team on their last legs. It makes it more frustrating because they're young and they have the legs. So I don't know where they get it from, but this is something you have to deal with. If I'm coaching the Spurs or any team that's playing against them, listen, this is what they do. And obviously it's working. We have to beat them at their game. And if we don't beat them at their game, they win.
6: Dre, it's a television show. Bad TV. I get the gamesmanship and I get what you want as a player. You want to see the chess match. But for the overwhelming majority of fans, like, this is just bad TV. It's no different. Like, they don't seem to care, because if they cared about doing good TV, they take the ponytails off the guys. They take the tats off the guys and the girls. They, you know, they do a bunch of different things to put on the best TV show they can, and they don't do it.
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6: All right, welcome back. Gentlemen, Maurice, John the Liquidator, Maurice from Keep the Vision. I want to throw out the possibility that we've been unfair to Stephanie White, that Stephanie White is a bit of the problem, but she's far from the whole problem. The WNBA is the whole problem. I'm not saying I believe this clip I'm about to show you all. I don't interpret it the same way as everyone else, but I do think it says something. I want to show you Caitlin Clark, the last game when she's sitting out, and her interaction between herself and Stephanie White, that doesn't appear to be the kind of interaction that would indicate to me that Caitlin Clark thinks Stephanie White is a massive problem for her. Maybe we're offended by the things Stephanie White says in the post-game press conference, but maybe she has some understanding with Stephanie White, and it doesn't mean what we think it means, or we don't think their relationship isn't nearly as bad as we think. John, your eyes nearly bugged out of your head when I suggested this, so I'll let you fire first.
17: So when it comes to Stephanie White, and I did see that video pop up online yesterday from their Storm game, what stands out to me is we have to hold Stephanie White accountable. Now, whether or not Caitlin Clark respect her, I don't think Caitlin Clark would go about it by damaging not just her character, but Stephanie White character as well. Now, we did see some slippage in that one interaction when Caitlin Clark snatched her arm out of her hand. But overall, I think Caitlin Clark respect her because she is the leader of their basketball team as the head coach. And she got to have somewhat of a relationship with her. But I definitely believe Stephanie White is the problem along with the WNBA, because it seemed like everybody wanted to erase her stint at Vanderbilt, where she went 46-83. She struggled on defense. She gave up over 70 points to teams during her 3 years at Vanderbilt. She never had any tournament appearances, and nearly over 9 players left that program simply because of Stephanie White. And these are starters we're talking about, Jason. So when it comes to Stephanie White, do she have an issue with Caitlin Clark? I don't believe that they will publicly display it, as we've been seeing in little small episodes.
6: Maurice?
18: I think Stephanie White has a large part in this situation. I don't care if y'all was playing rock, paper, scissors. I don't care if y'all play duck, duck, goose in a locker room. Stephanie White and Caitlin Clark can get along just fine. But the fact of the matter is they see the game of basketball through two separate lenses. But I am 100% with Jason, where the buck doesn't stop with Stephanie White. Before we even get to the rest of the league, this entire organization is compromised. I seen some things Amber Cox did on social media, trying to take shots at Caitlin Clark fans while propping up Kelsey Mitchell and other players with a whole "in case you missed it" post that was unnecessary.
6: Hold for a second. Amber Cox did this while she was an employee of the Fever?
18: Amber Cox is the GM of the Indiana Fever, and she went on social media, on Twitter, X, whatever you call it these days, and she put up a tweet saying, "In case you missed it, these two showed out and we won the game." And she showed highlights of Kelsey Mitchell and Aaliyah Boston. What do you mean, "in case we missed it"? Oh, you're unhappy with the fact that, rather than talking about you guys blowing out the Portland Fire, who are probably the second worst team in the league, people were speaking more about the fact that you guys were not upfront about Caitlin Clark's injury. The league came down.
6: I missed this tweet. And this tweet happened in the last 24, 48 hours?
17: Yes. This tweet happened last night.
6: Oh, continue. We're grabbing it.
18: So the buck doesn't stop with Stephanie White. Before we get to the rest of the league, this entire organization is sabotaged. They all need to be fired. Stephanie White needs to go. Okay, Amber Cox, you need to go. And Kelly Kroskoff needs to go as well. And then we can get to the rest of the league as well, because it's been ridiculous. This whole, it's a pity party. It's all of us, not one person. It's ridiculous. The whole league is making themselves look like a joke. So I'm with you where the buck doesn't stop with Stephanie White. It's the entire league, and especially this organization.
17: Yes.
6: In case you missed it, we won this tweet we now have on screen for those of you listening and not watching. We won the game, and these two showed out. Yeah.
18: Now, mind you, Jason, no one was talking about the Indiana Fever beating the Portland Fire. The entire conversation that day stemmed around how empty the arena was. There was thousands of people that got tickets. And when they found out Caitlin Clark was playing, they no-showed. And then
6: playing.
18: This it whole them not being transparent with the injury reporting, which they got issued a warning. You would think she'd be a little more humble after the WNBA has to come down and send you a warning and make it public. You would think she'd be a little more humble, but she wants to say, in case you missed it, we won the game and these two showed out. It's ridiculous.
17: Now, Jason, I don't know if you caught a podcast that took place yesterday in Indiana from the Indy Star actually questioning the credibility and the trust between Stephanie White, transparency between the organization and their local reporters. So now it's getting to the point where the local reporters have to question the credibility and the trust between them and the organization. This spells bad recipe. As much as we want to make this thing about the WNBA picking on Caitlin Clark, making it hard for her, we have to look in the mirror ourselves and point fingers at this organization. Just like Amber Cox made that tweet yesterday, we have seen visibly local Indiana beat writers calling out their own city for misinformation. Then you got other reporters trying to do damage control on the left side to help them possibly avoid a fine. Now, to my knowledge, there has not been a fine applied to the Indiana Fever yet. Now, do that mean that it won't be coming? Because they definitely could still be fined for that misinformation that was put out about Caitlin Clark being injured. Jason, we need some type of transparency from this organization, because as of right now, you know, there's an old saying called a donkey and a carrot. That's exactly what the Fever is doing to the fans right now.
18: The league issued out a warning to the Indiana Fever for lack of following the protocol for injury reporting. So they didn't fine them, but they did issue a warning and they made it public. And I believe it's a league-wide warning for all teams that this will not happen again.
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6: Amber Potts looks real bad with this tweet. A fish rots at the head. Kathy Engelbert. Just remember last year when it was the Wall Street Journal or someone did some story on her and she was trying to say it wasn't just Caitlin Clark. We had a plan in place. We were planning for this and it was, hey, look at me. Look at all of what I've done as a commissioner. And everybody's giving too much credit to Caitlin Clark. And this is, or I don't mean to drag you all into my worldview, but I'm going to in this instance. When you have a bunch of women running something that they just don't get along that well together. They're not good with, they want everybody to get, well, you get 10%, you get 10%, you get 10%, and you get 10%. That's the way things should be. When in reality, things are like, no, you get 85% and you other 200 people are going to have to divide up this 15% that's left over. They don't want to live in that world. They want to live in a phony world. And so, and they're committed to it. And that starts at the league. That starts with Kathy Engelbert and the league. And it just flows down from there. And the league is comfortable with their biggest star, the greatest gift they've ever received, being mismanaged by a group of women, and by a group of, alternate lifestyle women. Who live in a fantasy world where, you know, Caitlin Clark, because she's white, Caitlin Clark, because she's got a man, just doesn't deserve all this that she's getting. She's getting too much of the pie. And so it's just not run like a real business. That's a league problem that trickles down to the Indiana Fever. That's the issue. And that's why when I hear people say, well, next year she's got to go someplace else. And I'm telling you, it doesn't matter where she goes in the WNBA. These problems are going to follow her until she's only got really one option. Get on board with Team Scissors, dump that boyfriend or the fiance and get on board with Team Scissors, or it's never. We're never going to give you, we're never going to celebrate you, we're never going to properly manage you, we're never going to give you the right team around you. To have the ultimate success, because this league is about gay women and black women.
7: That is a powerful statement there, Jason. look at Asia Wilson's situation to kind of, you know, like, she's not that way.
6: She's black.
7: But yet still, we see, when he said she's black. We see aces.
6: Those are the you got to be black or gay to get your flowers in this league. I mean, that's not even a controversial statement. I don't think. Is that a controversial statement?
18: The way it's looking. I mean, not necessarily. No, I mean,
6: if Caitlin Clark were black or gay, trust me, she would be being shoved down our throat. There would be billboards. We would probably be required on this show to put up a Caitlin Clark billboard on this show. That would like be a law would be passed nationally. You would Caitlin Clark Day. Let's
18: Whitlock. Let me ask you this. Yeah. So Mr. Simon, the owner, of not just the Indiana Fever but the Indiana Pacers.
6: Yeah.
18: At what point do you think an owner steps in, or do they just not care enough about the WNBA to where they feel I'm going to take time out of my day to go fix this situation? Are they just more focused on their NBA teams and other professional teams that actually bring them in money fist over foot?
6: Herb and Mel Simon, and I don't know if both of them are still alive. I think Mel Simon for sure is. I think that's who's running the team or the owner of the team, but maybe both of them. They've been involved with the Pacers virtually my entire lifetime. And the issue is they are in agreement with what the WNBA is doing and what the Indiana Fever are doing. This starts at an ownership level. Herb and Mel Simon believe in what the WNBA is doing, and so you're not going to get correction from them.
7: So what is the best way for Caitlin to go about this situation to remain in this league?
6: Convert.
7: You say convert over?
6: Start dating one of these WNBA players.
7: And that's the only answer to it all, Jason.
6: Preferably a black woman. Sophie Cunningham wouldn't be good enough. That wouldn't satisfy him. It'd have to be a black woman. It may have to be Kelsey. If her and Kelsey Mitchell started dating, problem solved.
7: Oh, that's crazy. A powerful statement there, Jason. My goodness. Oh, man.
8: He's going there. He's going there today. He's going there today.
7: Oh, man.
6: It is what it is. One day y'all will be as old as me and has seen as much as I've seen. And when these groups make up their mind, when the LGBTQIA and the BLM and the ADL, when they come to an agreement on something, it is what it is.
7: So,
18: are you guys amazed at just 2 years ago how I remember when Caitlin Clark came to Los Angeles and you might have had to cut off your right foot and sell it to somebody to get a ticket. Like you could not get in these buildings. I went the game in Phoenix. I mean, standing room. I mean, it was insane. Are you guys amazed with? Yeah, I know you guys seen the video of how empty the arena was. You could spot a nickel on the floor, absolutely empty. It looked like a Juju Watkins USC game, for Christ's sakes. Are you guys amazed at how fast it only took them 2 years to just ruin it? No. Completely ruin it. Are you shocked at that?
6: No, the only reason why I'm not is because this conversation about what's going on in American society, everybody has their eyes wide open and they can see the agenda so clearly.
7: Exactly.
6: And that people are making quicker decisions. It doesn't take as long to figure out what's going on here. And so people went through last year, were like, all of us thought like, man, I bet you if they make it to the second round of the playoffs, Caitlin will be ready and she'll be ready to go. Or if they make it to the first round, we were all lit. And then we saw like, oh, they played a game on us. And people's opinions changed just that quickly. And it's like, and it's so obvious. And then the other thing that happened, just quite frankly, is Caitlin Clark somewhat folded, and that turned a lot of people off. She tried to play the game and tried to give them what they want, and that disappointed people. And so they just backed away. At this point, it almost doesn't matter what transpires, because everybody's like, hey, man, this is a gay league that, and you got to remember who traditional sports fans are. They're yeah. Christian conservatives. When people, when you think of who your little league football coach was, he's someone that belonged to a church, was a deacon at a church, or blah, blah, exactly. blah. And when you think about, particularly, this is true for black and white, but it's really true for the white coaches that get involved in some sort of ministry. And you know, they're all trying to be Tom Landry. They're all trying to be Tony Dungy. That's who the traditional sports fans are. And the WNBA has completely turned that group of Americans, whether black or white, off. And, you know, I take me, you know, I last year, before she got hurt, I was so committed to going to several games and sitting courtside, and was willing to pay the money for them courtside seats. There were $2,000 and $3,000. And then after last year, I was like, You couldn't pay me to go to the games. Now, I'll watch over TV, but I'm not driving or flying into Indianapolis and then dropping $2,000 or $3,000 to sit courtside, you know. Because one, I was like, man, hey, Caitlin Clark may hate me by this point, because, you know, she's kind of folded to the WNBA. But what are we, she's supposed to play tonight, gentlemen?
7: Probably.
6: Yeah, she's probable and supposed to play tonight against the Valkyrie. They beat up the Portland Fire, 1-17. Everybody say, look how great they are. Stephanie White's a great coach. John, in 20, 30 seconds or less, what do you think's going to happen tonight?
7: I believe there's a strong chance we might see Caitlin Clark just on the backlash that has been coming out in the last couple of days from fans in regards to them kind of withholding that information. If she does play, I believe it will be a great moment for the fans to kind of give us a little bit more reassurance that, okay, now our voices are being heard. Because as of right now, the Fever front office don't care what we saying. They're going to do what they do, Jason.
6: Maurice, are we going to win? Is she going to play well? You know, what type of offense will we see?
18: I think that she will play, and I think she'll put on an absolute show. I think there's a potential she'll tie her own record, because, I mean, she's broke so many records, she can only pretty much tie her own at this point. I think she'll tie her own record for most consecutive 20-point and assist games. I think the Indiana Fever will win this game. But I want to say thank you to the Indiana Fever. Look, the gimmicks are starting to pay off for me, Jason. They sent me a free T-shirt. They done mailed me some snacks. You know, they're doing all type of gimmicks for you to come out to the games now. Keep on sending me stuff, and maybe I'll show up. Thank you to the Indiana Fever for all the treats. You guys are even sending out creatine for my workouts. Thank you, Indiana Fever, for ruining things so much that you got to mail out gifts for people to come to games.
6: Hold for a second. Are you being serious or are you joking here?
18: Nah, bro. These are my own. I got these myself.
6: All right. I don't think she's going to get 20 and 10. I think the offense is going to be slightly different. And it's going to be a little bit uncomfortable, because I'm not sure. I think that they have gotten the other players to buy into, hey, it's a little bit more fun when Caitlin's not here, and we get to score more, and the ball's in our hand, and we can win without him, without her, I think. And so I think it's going to be I hope that you're right, John and Maurice, that, you know, she has a great game, and I'll be proven wrong. But I'm not sure if Kelsey and maybe even Aaliyah, if they're going to cooperate. We shall see. We shall see. Thank you, gentlemen. I appreciate it. Enjoy the game tonight. And the other thing, I'm not sure. The Valkyrie are a problem. I'm not sure if we're going to.
7: Hey, they nice. Nice.
6: Yeah, I'm not sure if we're going to win this game. All right, I got to go. JB's here. I got to get to Coach JB. Let me take a slight break before we get to JB. I got to mentally prepare, because I have no idea what JB's going to do, say, or where the conversation is going to go. So let me take a quick break, and we'll come back with Coach JB for his Friday crash out. Next.
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22: But what do I know?
6: All right, it's Friday. Buckle up. Coach JB is here. JB, I'm going to toss you a softball. I'm going to make it real easy for you on this Friday. Mina Kimes came out with her top 10 quarterbacks in the NFL. Have you seen this, JB?
22: I just did on my show.
6: Oh, you did? Oh, yeah.
22: I thought it was fake.
6: Matt Stafford, number 10. Your thoughts?
22: Yeah.
6: Is she trolling you at this point?
22: Yeah, I did because I did my top 10 sandwiches. So she needs to make a top 10 sandwich list, and so I made it for her. So she's not very pleased about it. As you see my great sandwich shirt hoodie right here. By the way, her sandwiches and her quarterback play are non-exclusive. She's this has to be a joke, right?
6: Matt Stafford, number 10, has to be just, you know, behind Justin Herbert, behind Drake May, behind Jordan Love, Dak Prescott, Caleb. Yeah, she's trolling you.
22: Yeah, it's worse than you talking WNBA at this point. Like, it's worse than I having to sit in the back watching you talk about WNBA with three grown men. It's actually worse than that.
6: You're not into Caitlin Clark?
22: I haven't watched a WNBA game in my life. Not one, ever. And I won't. I'm not going to buy into it. I'm not going to. You're not going to get me. You're not getting me. Because I think you're what do they call it? A PSYOP. You're doing that Chud the Builder thing. You're actually doing that on, it's called COE, content over everything. You don't watch WNBA. You can't convince me you do. You're lying. I think you're lying to the public. As a Christian man, you're lying, and it's very unbecoming of you to tell everybody that you really watch the WNBA when I know you don't. You don't watch the WNBA. There's no way you can watch the WNBA. And
6: you ever listen to the detail that I talk the WNBA? The only way to talk that detail is to watch the game.
22: No, it's just how good you are. It's called the it factor. Like, I do the same thing. Like, I'm on the boat. You're telling me that this is one of the greatest games ever, Spurs Thunder, and then I broke it down to a T the next day. You know, I was on the water. I didn't watch that game. I don't watch the NBA. It's as bad as the WNBA. It is the WNBA, actually. Jason, why are we surprised? Do we really go to Mina Kimes as the quarterback expert or something? Is she the whisperer now of football? She won the Jeopardy. Come on. Kudos to you doing that. Stop. This is ridiculous. Anyone that goes to her and even gets mad. I didn't even get mad at Smitty today, Jason. It's just exhausting. I didn't even get mad no more. I'm just like, man, this is a joke. Anyone that goes to Mina Kimes for advice or anything about quarterback play is a joke. And she has an MVP vote. So, like, come on, man. Make me a sandwich. And move on amicably, because at this point it's a joke and it's a mockery. And guess what? The guy that's won 32 football games over the last two seasons that everybody put away, except for me, of course, that I predicted this, of course, Sam Darnold, Super Bowl champ, by the way, she has him at a whopping number 19. That's almost more egregious than Matthew Stafford at 10. So, this is ridiculous. Let's stop.
6: Matthew Stafford won the MVP last year. JB, I think you're missing out here. You should be beating your chest that someone that ESPN has invested that much time, effort, money into, she could be feuding with anybody she wanted to, but she's feuding with Coach JB from Last Chance U. You should be honored. You should be like, you're winning here, that she can't get you out of her mind. I'm halfway jealous, because I'm one of the few, but I'm really going to trigger you here, JB. You know, I find Mina Kimes very attractive. I think she's hot.
22: Oh.
6: And, you know, I wish that she was devoting this much time to me.
22: I threw up in my mouth. It's really sad. I'm not going to bash her on your network. It's sad to watch this girl and people to actually.
6: JB, why wouldn't you be honored? Seriously, you're a 50-year-old man. She's can't get you out of her head. She's now putting out takes on ESPN and on social media just to troll you and get your attention. You should be honored.
22: Yeah, I mean. Listen, I don't bash women like that. People think I'm a woman basher because I don't want them in football. But obviously, there's only one reason women are in football, and it's for guys to look at. And at the end of the day, unfortunately, until we realize that, we're going to continue to feminize the sport. And she's being she's the main culprit of that. And people really go to her for like advice or, let me go get some analytics from Mina about football. Like, you're a joke and a mockery, and you need to just bag groceries and make sandwiches. And that's what they need to do. Unfortunately, it is the hard truth. It is the hard truth. She does not need to talk football. She doesn't. And, quarterback play specifically is not a good place for her at all. And let's say, if you want to do a deep dive in it, And if people need me to be have an educated take on it, other than just, oh, JB's a narcissist and blah, blah, blah. Okay, give me the context of her ranking those top 10 players. Is it Mahomes returning injured with a horrible year? Two back-to-back horrible years as number one? Is it Lamar, who has less playoff wins than C.J. Stroud, who's not on your top 10 list? Is it Justin Herbert, who's in the top six on your list that hasn't won a playoff game yet? Is it Dak Prescott, we call Wack Prescott, who hasn't won but one playoff game or two or whatever, and he's done nothing in the postseason, that's overpaid and underdelivered? Is it the fact that you have Drake May in a year and a half in the NFL, who's really average at best, five spots ahead of the guy who won the MVP at 38? Is it the fact, well, you want me to keep going? So, like, where's the context? It's ridiculous. It's not even worth talking about, but I can. If anybody wants to get cooked, I can. So it's ridiculous. It's a mockery. ESPN, Disney, you need to, you should be ashamed of yourselves, but you know you're not, because you got a yacht out there with 28 people that are out there getting caught up in rings. So it is what it is. We're not even talking about that.
6: I'm going to bring Luke into this conversation, and Justin, you get your microphone ready too, but Luke, are you ready to go? Am I right?
9: Yeah, you hear me?
6: Yeah, I got you.

0: seen this much attention on Coach JB?
1: Yeah, man. He was talking about the ESPN yachts. Invite her on your yacht or boat or whatever we want to call it.
0: Wouldn't you want to have?
1: Yeah, of course I would.
0: A yacht day with Mina Kimes, JB. That would be a great TV show.
1: For sure.
0: Yeah.
2: Yeah, I like a little thicker, a little more meat on the bones, personally. No offense to Mina, but I like a little more meat on the bones. And I don't have girls on the boat or yacht to talk football. I can't do that because, you know, that
1: what you be doing
2: there? I have guys on the boat to talk football. I have girls for, you know, to look at and make me a sandwich. Justin, like real men should, like alpha males should do. But go ahead.
0: Hold on. Justin, you ready? Shouldn't JB be honored here? There we go.
2: Really?
0: Yeah, she is.
2: I'm questioning that. Yeah, I'm questioning the Nashville talent. If Mina Kimes looks good to you guys, then I feel for you guys. You guys are deprived in a lot of ways, and you know, I'd probably come out to California and maybe visit the yacht because I feel for you guys. Seriously do. If that's what it is. Maybe, is that all you guys have out there? Is like
0: Justin lives in Dallas. Justin lives in Dallas, and there's as much female talent. Yeah, there's as much female talent in Nashville as anywhere in the country. We're overburdened here. No, listen, I lived in Los Angeles. What they have in Los Angeles are more fake breasts, which I'm a fan of.
2: I'm not a fan of that.
0: Yeah, and more just, you know, better makeup artists and all that. But Nashville takes a backseat to no one. Let me move on to something a bit more sporty here. Hadley told me you've been really, really brutal on the OKC Thunder. Let's play the Jay Williams clip about why everybody hates the OKC Thunder, and then we'll get JB's reaction. Play the clip.
3: One of the reasons you find yourself rooting for him is because he plays through all that shit. He plays through all.
4: Unless he hits you with an elbow, but yes.
3: That's fine. The one time he retaliates. But then you watch, you know, contradictorily, when you watch OKC play, every single call, every single time they shoot, SGA is landing in somebody's region, he's falling down, and you're just like, how do I root for that? I see why I can root for that. I can't root for that.
5: You're rooting for ethical hoops.
3: As a fan of the game, I just want to see the game respected. Mm. And there are times when I watch OKC play, I don't feel like they respect the process of the game. It's too much.
4: But as a competitor, you understand that the Thunder are doing what works for them and what wins.
3: Sure. But when you fall down 95% of every shot that you take in the fourth quarter, at some point, and I'm glad that the refs are not calling it, I get psychologically exhausted. Mm. It makes me check out of the game. But
0: everybody hates the OKC Thunder, and I've been told you do as well.
2: For totally different reasons. See, I don't want to be pegged in this box of, oh, you hate them because they win. No, I don't like your fan base because you guys weren't even OKC fans a year ago. Let's just be honest.
0: A year ago, they won a championship.
2: That's my point. That's when they became fans. A year ago, before they had actually won it, because it hasn't been quite a year since they've won it, they weren't even OKC fans. They won it, and now all of a sudden OKC has a fan base. OKC, Jason, have you been there?
0: Yes.
2: Okay. So we already know they don't have fan base. So at the end of the day, it's a mockery. It's a fair weather fan base that comes out of the woodwork when they win. But yet I'm the hater because they're winning and I don't like their beta male fingernail painting, dress wearing. You might as well put heels on them, crybaby, review everything. It's just ridiculous. It's the most beta crybaby roster team coach I've ever seen. The coach is crying on the sideline for everything to be reviewed. I mean, this guy, this is no leader of man. You won, saved you. Yeah, you're the best right now, guy. Kudos to you. But that don't mean I can't have an opinion about how soft your team is and how crybaby and feminine you guys are. And just proving my point, mediocrity is the new excellence, because there's no way this team could have battled through any back in the day teams would have elbowed and clotheslined and scrapped. These guys are legends.

0: letting these dudes do whatever they want. You got Wembanyama, the only guy giving them any friction, and all the rest of them are just allowing them to play right through everything. Get landing on, shooting a three, landing, all the things that Jason Williams, that I don't even like, said is true. Well,
1: you don't like Jason Williams? Everything.
0: No, he's full of it. He's the same guy that says, oh, the game is, we got to play less games. Stop. It's the softest game, softest league I've ever seen in my life. We got to play less games now after you already load manage and get paid more money than God, and now you want to get less games? This is the enabled entitled NBA guy, man. I'm telling you, it's hard to watch. That's why I don't watch it no more. But I'm just saying, this OKC, just watching the game the other night, and I tweeted that out. What a bunch of crybabies. Soft, man. I just never seen nothing like them.
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7: Sure, your little rant here is going to trigger some more videos mocking you.
0: Shout out to Tulsa. I love Tulsa. I hate OKC. Go
8: ahead. You want to complain about liberals and you like Tulsa now?
0: I like Tulsa. Well, I like the old town. You know, I got a cigar lounge. My cigars are there in Tulsa, man. Tulsa, shout out to Tulsa, man. Everybody else there.
8: Oh, yeah, you was driving down there from Independence, huh?
0: Oh, yeah, it's only an hour away.
8: Yeah. I guess I can't blame you. Didn't.
7: Luke,
0: OKC,
7: are OKC fans, are they soft?
8: I mean, probably now. They're like the, no offense, the Chiefs fans these days. But like,
0: thank you.
8: From back in the day when I was a kid growing up, and it's, you know, the old OKC Big Three. I'm in fourth grade going to games. Like, that's pure bliss right
0: young.
8: There. Yeah.
0: You mean the Seattle Supersonics fan base that travel with you guys? Or what are you talking about?
8: Well, I guess. But it's also the only major sport we have there, so we're all going to be, like, delusional crazy.
0: That. Yeah. You got to go to, like, an amateur hockey game in Tulsa if you want to see any other sports.
8: I know. They barely even play hockey there. They just get superstars to perform there.
0: You got to go to the Bach Arena.
7: I only want to hear from Luke very briefly. This is going on way too long. But it's a good segue because Luke is from Oklahoma, lives in Nashville, but is a Joe Burrow Bengals fan. He's all fired up because Joe Burrow says this is the most talented Bengals team of his career. Let's play the clip.
9: I mean, you saw what this roster looked like in 2021, albeit you were young, but that was a Super Bowl roster. Do you think what you see right now from this organization and in that locker room is a Super Bowl roster?
10: I think this is the most talented roster that we've had since I've been here.
11: 47 away, 48 from Brady.
10: Doable.
7: JB, I'm not totally prepared to have this conversation, but you're the perfect person to have this conversation with, so I'm just going to warm up the audience for it. Have you heard about all this weirdness with Joe Burrow and his girlfriend and her being pansexual? There's something off about Joe Burrow, and I know you're a pretty big Joe Burrow supporter, think he's maybe the most talented quarterback in the league, but I'm not sure if he's ever going to reach his full potential because there's some kind of quirk in his personality, and I think this girlfriend he's got that's a weirdo is a window into there's something off about Joe Burrow. Do you know anything what I'm talking about?
0: No. Can you remind me what a pansexual is? I'm out of the loop on all the,
7: I think,
0: you know, the nouns, pronouns. I don't know those.
7: I think she's kind of down for anything and anybody.
0: What a pansexual is.
7: Yeah. She's down for anything and anybody. And they got some kind of weird relationship, like when they're out in public together. Either Joe walks out in front of her and she walks behind, or she walks out in front and he walks behind. But there's also like rumors of some occult like things associated with her. And that's why Joe Burrow dresses so weirdly. Someone sent me a long email about it, and it's a perfect little window into like, there's something off with Joe Burrow. He's autistic. He's on the spectrum. There's something different about Joe Burrow, and it may end up a little bit undermining his career. But he's high on this year's Bengals team. Is he justifiably, you know, what did they go out and get? They got the nose tackle from the Giants.
0: Dexie Lawrence, yeah. I don't know. They've gotten a little bit better, I think. I don't know if they're the most talented roster, but is the O-line better or something I don't know about? Here's the thing. Is this guy going to stay healthy for a whole season? Like, I don't understand that. Like, he needs to look at himself and say, if I play and I can stay upright, then, yeah, we have a shot. Because he's a great ball spinner, no question about it. I've kind of jumped off his bandwagon over the last 8 months or so after the last injury. Because, I mean, we're now talking about if he gets hurt again. Is he a bust? Like, let's just be honest. If he gets hurt again, he will have missed more games than played. Like, where that discussion has to start. Yeah, we know how good he is. You know,
7: can't
0: he
7: go
0: went
7: bust year, though.
0: You know how year two he went to the Super Bowl. We get all that. But let's be honest. If he goes and gets hurt again, Jason, and misses another season, we got to have a conversation, because what has he really done? Missed more games than he's played. That's going to be a conversation.
7: It's not a bust, though. That's Andrew Luck. He just got hurt, and, you know.
0: Well, what is he then? If you don't want to say a bust, okay, if that word hurts your audience, what's the word?
7: He's someone that was failed by injuries. You know, it's like.
0: Well, that's a bust. At the end of the day, we have these guys that get picked and drafted and don't make it, and they're bust. Like, there's no other word to use, whether it was an unfortunate mishap or underperforming mishap. You are a bust. You didn't make it according to what your stature was or your status was or where you were picked. You didn't make it. You're a bust. Guys that played 12 years in the NBA, to me, it can't be a bust. Somebody kept making you an offer to sign a contract. That means you were worthy of their need. Like, somebody needed you for 12 years. How are you a bust? Like, did he live up to his expectations? Maybe no. Greg Oden is a bust. Like, you don't hear it. What's his name? Kid that I have a very good relationship with his coach. The kid that passed away, walked in the street. The quarterback.
7: Oh, Dwayne Haskins?
0: Bust. You don't want to call it out, but that's what it is. Like, look what happened. Like, I'm just telling you, man. It don't matter. The truth's the truth. It don't matter what it is and who says it. If you can't have the conversation, don't have it. But I don't really care. At the end of the day, you're a bust. You didn't pan out. There's no because Jason, we can have a discussion about all these things. At the end of the day, Joe Burrow don't win a Super Bowl, and he gets hurt again, and he misses another season. What is he then? You can't say and keep making up what he is. Well, he's a guy that got hurt, and he hurt his left hamstring and then his right quad and his left elbow. That's a bust. You keep making up all these things. Josh Allen don't win a Super Bowl. He's going to be a great, but he doesn't miss games because of injury. He's a great in-season quarterback. That's what you're going to say. He never won. Dak Prescott is a great in-season quarterback. That's the new liberalism of it. That's the way we term these things now, because all these new words and stuff, because we don't want to hurt nobody's feelings. It's a guy that, oh, he's going to make it, JB. He's great in the regular season. He just can't get over the hump. Lamar Jackson, great in-season quarterback. Like, come on, man. This stuff is ridiculous. You got to win or you're not. Like, Matthew Stafford, by the way, according to Mina Kimes, number 10, if he wins this year, which odds on favorite to win the Super Bowl, right? The Rams, the best roster in football. I put him above Aaron Rodgers all time.
7: You can do that. You can do that. You can do that.
0: People are mad at me. People are mad at me and think I'm crazy, though.
7: Rodgers has 4 MVPs, though, right? Yeah.
0: Yep.
7: Four MVPs in the Super Bowl.
0: Yep.
7: Matt Stafford has 1.
0: Yeah,
7: I hear you. Let me.
0: He's Matthew Stafford's ascending, though. Aaron Rodgers is not, and he won an MVP at 38. Look at the last year. Aaron Rodgers won one. This guy is playing better at the same age or better than Aaron ever played. And if you look at the history of the rosters that were accompanied by each, obviously losing to the 49er organization 4 different times in title games, couldn't get over the hump. Stafford is really beat the Niners to win Super Bowl in year 1. On a competent roster for the first time and wins it immediately, has to make you second guess yourself and say, damn, if he was ever in a real organization, he may have 4 or 5 championships. You got to ask that question. You can't not say you can't ask that question. And if Matthew Stafford wins again right now at 38, I put him ahead. He's got 2. I mean, this is what it is. We judge quarterbacks on winning. That's what we do.
7: JB, I'm going to land the plane with this topic. And I don't know how much you'll have on this, but according to Polymarket, now that Ed Orgeron has been rehired at LSU to work alongside Lane Kiffin, Polymarket is saying there's a 25% chance that Lane Kiffin will bring Coach JB to LSU to make sure that they'd have not just 2 stooges, but 3 stooges. And you guys can invade sorority houses together. And, Lane's got his wingman. Ed Orgeron is now looking for his wingman. And Coach JB is the most likely person. Would that be your dream scenario for you, Lane, and Ed Orgeron to hit the streets of Baton Rouge together?
0: No. Listen, me and Lane used to be really close. We're not anymore. He talks a little crap about me, so we had a little beef. Ed and I have known each other a long time. I've been in my house several times recruiting players. Love Ed to death, but Ed, make no mistake about it, was hired to do one thing, and that is to aid Lane Kiffin in Baton Rouge and give him the recipe for success. Let me just say it that way. Because those two coming back together, I'm just going to be very vague on your show because I know things that no one else probably does know. Very interesting. Say the least, that they've actually mended fences and came back together. I'm very shocked and surprised with their history going back to USC.
7: They butted heads. They butted heads over a sorority girl or two. Is that what? Man,
0: different deal. Like weird, different things. It's some weird stuff, though. I'll tell you, I'm surprised that this is a thing that Ed is willing to do. See, Lane's had to bite. You know, the ego, crazy that I have a book here that he wrote to me, sent to me and wrote a whole thing in there about, and the book is called The Ego, right? We talk about it on my show all the time, making jokes, and I let my dog eat it now, but he had to actually let that ego, because at the end of the day, you take the E out of ego and it spells go. He realizes he has one thing to do, go and win it right away. $60 million roster, you're in Baton Rouge, the resources, the SEC, you left the playoff team, all the stuff that's going on with him. He has to win right now. No better guy to hire and show him the ropes in that town that he wanted in than Ed Orgeron. And nobody's loved as much in that community as Ed Orgeron. So why not bring that guy with you when you know you're going to do and say some crazy stuff, outlandish stuff, play pickleball with some little girls, all that stuff you're going to do. You need this guy around. And that's, hey, kudos to him, man. He bought into some humble pie and he bit into some and hopefully found some humility. Got Ed back. I'm surprised Ed even went back, though, I'll be honest. It's a surprising move by both parties here. But it takes two to tango, Jason, and they've agreed to do it. I'm surprised, and I wouldn't be shocked if this thing blows up before the season even ends.
7: Oh, wow. JB, I'm going to end on that note because I got to get to my Harmony channel, another conversation about Chud the Builder. Thank you, JB. Great job. I'm going to get with JB on the phone and find out what's going on there, and then I'm going to tell you guys all about it tomorrow or next week. Anyway, I'll be on the Harmony channel talking about Chud the Builder in about 3 minutes. That's it, and that's all for us here on Fearless this week. We'll see you on Tuesday. We'll have Monday off. Thank you.
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14: Warn
15: this
14: all
15: is
14: of
15: the
14: these scammers
15: Radio
14: that I'm
16: That's great. So why do you have 37 H-1Bs for daycare that's totally shut down? We're going to get you.
17: Well, spoiler alert. We got him. More on that. Welcome back to Sarah Gonzalez Unfiltered. We got him. We got him. We did it, Joe. We got him. I am, of course, Sarah Gonzalez. You can find me all over social media at Sarah Gonzalez TX. Make sure to smash the like button and hit the bell. Do all the things. Just do all the things right now. I'll play like we'll play Jeopardy music. Just kidding. We won't because we'll get hit with a copyright strike. But make sure to comment. It'll help us in the algorithm, which we all know is stacked against us. So you saw. I warned them. I consider it to be actually a very benevolent thing that I'm doing. I'm like, I'm just letting you know. I'm warning you. We're going to get you. You're going to be busted. I'm sending this to all the right people. And I don't think they listen. They don't listen. They don't take me seriously. Well, it's a bad day if you are an H-1B fraudster. What's up to all of you guys watching this from WhatsApp? What's up to all you guys with the... Am I being shared in the WhatsApp groups? What up? We're coming for all of you fraudsters. All of you, okay? I exposed the man, of course, behind the H-1B daycare. I would assume that if you guys watch this program every day, you've already seen it. But we'll take you down memory lane a little bit before I explain the major consequences that he's in for. Let's just go through this, okay? This was a daycare that had been shut down for over a year, according to the whistleblower that I talked to. Now, somehow, even though the daycare was inoperational and the autism therapy center that he claimed that he ran, we went there and didn't see any action going on. Somehow, this guy was still sponsoring H-1B visas through a holding company for a bunch of jobs that you wouldn't find in a daycare or in an autism behavioral center, like software developer, supply chain analyst, app developer, marketing research analyst, business intelligence analyst. I don't think any of those businesses need any sort of analyst, actually. None. Maybe like kindergarten behavioral analyst, but that's not a real thing. So anyway, I digress. I asked the owner about all of this. Hi, yes. So I just had some questions about your company.
18: Who are you?
16: My name is Sarah. Uh-huh. Gonzalez, and I just had some questions about all of the visas that you're sponsoring.
18: No, I need
14: I can't like the video camera. I please understand.
15: Uh-huh.
14: So, maybe we can go to my office. I use the dictionary to
15: translate. To translate? Okay.
14: Yeah.
15: Sure.
14: So, what company are you from?
15: Blaze Media.
14: Blaze Media for what?
15: Well, that's the company.
14: What company with my company?
15: So, Golden She Holdings. I had some questions about all of the visas that you were sponsoring.
14: So, your company is not government, not place, not anything. Why I answer you?
15: Well, because of this form right here. This is the U.S. Department of Labor form, fact sheet 62F.
14: I can give you my lawyer's phone number?
15: No, so
14: you can call my lawyer.
15: So you must, as an H-1B employer, make the following materials available to the public within one working day.
14: For you.
15: You do. You have to make it available to the public according to the Department of Labor.
14: I need to call my lawyer because...
15: Well, do you want to get him on the phone?
14: Yes, I can on the phone.
15: Yeah, that'd be great if you could ask him.
14: Okay, I need to ask first if you want waiting for here, okay?
15: Yeah, we can stand here and wait. Yeah, no problem.
14: I need your name card and... they will contact you.
15: Your lawyer will?
14: Yeah.
15: And, I mean, I'm happy to do that.
14: Okay, you can give it to me.
15: Well, right, but what I'm saying is, just so you're aware, the Department of Labor requires you to provide this to the public. Not your attorney. Okay.
14: Where? It's your say. For now, I just only say, give your name card, my lawyer will be contact you.
15: Mm-hmm.
14: Only for this. My lawyer will be contact you.
15: That's great. So, why do you have 37 H-1Bs? For daycare that's totally shut down and another one that doesn't look like it's at all active. Is it?
14: This is before. This daycare just closed and will be new open.
15: But you have new H-1Bs listed. Is it true that you're...
18: H-1Bs listed.
15: Is it true that you're charging $20,000 for visas?
14: Yes, I can call my... Somebody, I can answer you, somebody is leaved another country because there is a, and leaved another company because the daycare, for now, we need to change the name, new painting, new everything.
15: Well, where are they working now?
14: But somebody is working now.
15: Well, where are they working then? Hey, is your dad a member of the CCP? Is your dad a member of the CCP?
14: I only can tell you everything is legal. It's truth.
15: Is it legal to charge $20,000 for people to come in here and pay to play? Is that legal? We're gonna get you. Isn't it interesting that he's got this amazing, nice car? It's so crazy. How is he earning his money when he has a crap hole like this and a crap hole like that? So crazy.
14: You have the child. You're not live. I will call the police.
15: Okay, well, you know what? Get us the public access files. Call the police. I'll call the police on you for scamming my system.
17: Now, if you did miss that full video, it's worth the watch. You need to go over to at Sarah Gonzalez TX on YouTube, and you can find it in our H-1B playlist content, which... we will be adding to very imminently. So make sure that you are subscribed. Hit the bell for notifications on that. So I told him I was calling the police. Well, I did much more than that. I took it a step further. Let me give you the latest. Attorney General Ken Paxton sues North Texas company owned by Chinese national for advertising fake childcare businesses to fraudulently obtain H-1B visas. Attorney General Ken Paxton sued Golden She Holdings for operating and advertising fake businesses to scam the program. The lawsuit follows the OAG's launch of its ongoing wide-sweeping investigation into suspected fraud and abuse of the H-1B program. Now, in addition to the company, Wan Yao, a citizen of the People's Republic of China, is also a defendant in this case. He owns and manages several Texas entities, including Golden She, that operate websites that falsely advertise childcare services. These businesses claim to provide legitimate services in order to fraudulently sponsor H-1B visas for employees. In reality, the services advertised on the websites are non-existent, and the examples are the very places we went to, Allen Infant Care Center and DFW, ABA, Autism Behavioral something Center. Well, now, I'm not one to pat myself on the back. Actually, I probably am. But we all know who got this bus done. But, you know, it sure is nice to hear it directly from the Attorney General's press release. Blaze Media reporter Sarah Gonzalez recently visited the location listed for the Allen Infant Care Center. She did not find any child care at all. Instead, she found an empty building and a playground overgrown with vegetation. Gonzalez spoke with an individual familiar with the property who claimed that the facility has not operated for an extended period of time and alleged that Yao sells visas. Also, that his dad works for the CCP, the Chinese government, which sends him significant amounts of money. He also received PPP loans, don't forget, federal and state child care and business subsidies, but used none of it for the child care business. He owns several businesses, many of which list the same vacant address associated with Allen Infant Care Center. This is my favorite one. He also lacks proper licensure to operate the child care facilities he advertises. Listen. I'm telling you guys, I warned him. I warned this man. I warned him. He didn't listen. Now, this was the part of, you know, there's a lot there. The allegation of the CCP, his dad is in the high levels of the government. The fact that he received all of these PPP loans that were forgiven and he actually didn't use it at all for the business that he claimed that he was going to do. And this was the part that I got. I just so happened to stumble upon a whistleblower who, technically she was a whistleblower. She didn't know she was being recorded. She didn't know that I was going to, you know, use it. But she did completely blow the whistle on all of the bad, nefarious things he was doing. Here's just some of that.
19: Because I know what he's been up to. And it ain't good.
20: Billy, can you give me any more information on what to look for?
19: He sells them. He sells visas.
20: Okay.
19: So the arrangement is made in China.
20: Yeah.
19: These are families of means.
20: I see.
19: And they're using him to release. So once you get them get here, he either puts them to work for cheap or they set about trying to find work where someone will genuinely sponsor them.
20: And I have to ask, is that his metallic rose gold BMW? I'm like, you make this much money running a daycare like that?
19: Because he explained to me that when you make it rich here in America, then you go and get a job in the government. But in China, you get a job in the government, and that's how you get rich.
20: Right.
17: So there it is. And for people who constantly ask, well, these fraudsters are committing all these crimes, but there's never any consequences. There's never any action taken. Hello, can I introduce you to our great attorney general, who I hope to God will be our next senator here in the state of Texas? He's giving all the consequences he possibly can. Now, he is taking a federal issue, mind you. This is a federal issue. And he's like, I'm going to go after what I can go after here in the state of Texas, which is, of course, all of the deceptive trade practices. He can go after that. But when the feds are not stepping in, Ken Paxton is like, you know what? Buckle up, boys, because if you're committing fraud, we're gonna find you. He said, let this be a warning to anyone considering trying to scam the H-1B visa program. I will continue fighting to ensure that the H-1B program serves the interests of Americans, not Chinese nationals, and that those who abuse the program are held accountable to the fullest extent of the law. My office will continue to work to stop any foreign national from entering this country unlawfully. And of course, as I mentioned, the Texas Deceptive Trade Practices Act and Texas Human Resources Code is what they are using. And the lawsuit seeks to end the defendant's illegal activity and to recover up to $10,000 for each violation of the Deceptive Trade Practices Act, among other civil penalties. Looks like Mr. Yao will be paying quite the chunk of change. I'm just saying, it would be terrible, it would be horrible if he, you know, was forced to sell his pink BMW at auction. It would also be terrible if, I don't know, someone alerted me to that and I'm just saying, who would look better in that, him or me? That has my name written all over it. And in fact, one of the things that I so badly want to send a message to Paxton's office and be like, listen, I did all of this and I did it for the good of the state and the country. But I'm just saying, if he gets deported, can I just have the car? I feel like that's fair. Can I just have who else is going to give it a good home? Can I just have the car? It's only fair that Sarah Gonzalez has the car. But I don't want to be greedy. Okay. The point is, this is yet another example of why we need to shut the H-1B program down. Halt it immediately. Blow the entire thing up. Blow it all up. China is using every possible angle to infiltrate America, and they're successful at it. Really successful. They're not just, you think, like the H-1B program and the fact that we are allowing Chinese nationals to come into our country who are affiliated with the CCP is bad enough in and of itself. It's bad enough that they're buying up farmland right next to American military bases. Like, all of these things are really bad, but it's not just stopping there. They're infiltrating the government. Let me introduce you to a California mayor charged with acting as an illegal agent for China. This is Arcadia, California Mayor Eileen Wang. Was federally charged Tuesday with acting as an illegal foreign agent for the People's Republic of China. She has agreed to plead guilty to the charge, which carries a maximum penalty of 10 years in prison. And she resigned. Not like she had a choice, but according to the DOJ, they said by her own admission, Eileen Wang secretly served the interests of the Chinese government. Let this serve as a clear warning. Individuals who act on behalf of foreign governments to influence our political process will be identified, investigated, and brought to justice. Protecting the rule of law and the transparency of our democracy remains at the core of the FBI's mission. We'll continue to work alongside our partners to safeguard the integrity of our elections, and so on and so forth. You get the point. It's really bad, actually, to just allow, whether it's from H-1B visas, whether it is allowing them to infiltrate in the government, whether it is letting them walk across the border in the 4 years that Joe Biden left it entirely open. It is a bad idea to allow these people in. You will always have people acting in bad faith. They will take advantage of whatever program you put out there. Now, with respect to all of the visa fraud and all of the visa issues that are happening, taking away American jobs, every single one, when you bring a visa worker in for a job, you are stealing from an American worker every single time. You cannot convince me there is a single solitary job title that exists today, right now, in our H-1B visa program or our OPT program or the F-1 program or the H-4 program. All of these stupid visa programs that are just all need to be abolished. You cannot convince me that any of them, there is not an American worker who could actually take their place. So with regard to all of the visa issues in this state and in this country right now, big bombshell from the Department of Homeland Security today. They are majorly cracking down on OPT fraud.
1: Today, we are announcing that we have identified over 10,000 foreign students who claim to be working for highly suspect employers. And that's just among the top 25 OPT employers. This is only the tip of the iceberg. Over the past year, we've dramatically expanded our oversight of OPT and can report that we've found fraud nationwide. Many of these employers include NGOs engaged in suspicious activity. We've discovered empty buildings and locked doors at addresses where hundreds of foreign students are allegedly employed. In many cases, multiple OPT employers claim to operate from the same address, but none actually lease the facility. We found small residential addresses listed as work sites for hundreds of foreign students, yet no employees were present. When someone does answer the door, their statements are inconsistent, or they claim no knowledge of the business. We're also seeing financial red flags. Many alleged employers display clear fraud indicators, including tax liens, civil lawsuits, collections, and breaches of contract. And we are seeing suspicious financial transactions moving cash across multiple countries. We've discovered that numerous businesses fail to maintain basic employment records for the foreign students, raising serious tax reporting concerns. Some employers claim to have offshore human resources and payroll personnel. And finally, we're finding what we call phantom employees. We've identified foreign students who obtained work authorization documents through OPT, but never showed up for work at the sites they claimed.
17: Gosh, this is all sounding very familiar. I'm getting this intense deja vu feeling. I mean, inject this shit into my veins. This is what I've been talking about. This is what I've been seeing. It exists in all of these visa systems. All of these different types of visa. It's the same shit. You have the ghost offices. You have the sketchy questions. I know. All of you guys in the WhatsApp chat are like, where's the fraud? Well, I'm just saying, right in front of you. People are allowed to work remote. Okay, all right. The ghost offices, the sketchy questions, the stories that don't line up with the data, all of it. The weird financial transactions. You go to a door and I have no idea what you're talking about. I've never heard of that company. It's just too much. It's just too much. Where there's smoke, there's typically fire. But that's fine. That's fine. You guys continue in your WhatsApp chat. You guys continue in the comments being like, you haven't proven any fraud yet. That's fine. When the arrests come, I'll take my apologies. When the deportations come, I'll take my apologies. And trust me when I tell you they're coming. You guys didn't listen to me when I told you guys we're coming for all of you. I'd hate for you to have to find out the hard way. Oh gosh, that would be really terrible. I'd hate for you to have to find out the hard way. No, actually, I would love it. Speaking of finding out the hard way, we have another H-1B bust coming out. I alluded to it earlier. It's going to be tomorrow. It's going to be tomorrow morning. So you're going to see just how this one gets pretty hostile. Sarah Gonzalez gets cursed out by an Indian for the first time. You know you want to see that. So make sure that you subscribe over at Sarah Gonzalez TX on YouTube. We've got the two YouTube channels. Make sure that that is the one. I mean, subscribe to both of them. But that's the one you're going to find the H-1B content on. That's the one you're going to find all of the investigative stuff that I'm doing. That's where you're going to find it on that channel. So make sure to subscribe there at Sarah Gonzalez TX. Hit the bell so you'll be notified. Turn your notifications on. And make sure when you see it, hit the like button so more people see it and so that everyone is aware we're not going to tolerate this shit in America any longer. You overplayed your hand. You took it too far. And we're not going to stop until all of you fraudsters and scammers are gone. And do you know who understands that? Who understands what time it is? The Trump administration and the state of Texas. And many other states. So we're coming for you. We're coming for you. Whether it's OPT fraud, whether it's H-1B visa fraud, whether it's marriage fraud, which we've got some that are, I've got in my tips right now, whether it's Medicaid fraud, which I've been speaking to very relevant parties within the administration about, whatever the case may be, we're coming for you. 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
4: This is a recurring topic that I have to keep bringing up to you, but I would be remiss if I didn't continue to provide you examples to back up my statement that I often say, which is Democrats are just, they're itching for a civil war. They want a civil war. They, by the way, I don't know why, because they are also the party who like wants people unarmed. So I'm like, if you want a civil war, I feel like that shit ends pretty quick because we're the side with the guns. But anyway, I digress because I don't actually want one. I don't want one, but they do. And they're willing to work with terrorists, with Nazis, with anyone, because the ends justifies the means. Now, it starts with comments like this from the leaders of the party.
5: We are in an era of maximum warfare.
4: Oh.
5: Everywhere, all the time. Maximum warfare.
4: Oh.
5: Everywhere, all the time. I stand by it.
4: This escalated.
5: You can continue to criticize me for it. I don't give a damn about your criticism.
4: Okay. First of all, I like, this guy is so bad. I remember when they said he was going to be the next Barack Obama because he's a black guy. Wait, is he a half black guy like Obama? He's a half black guy that can talk well. Actually, I think he's very bad at that. But you hear the rhetoric that maximum warfare, those are pretty choice words. Like that is escalating. Those are escalating words. So you got to wonder, what does he mean by that? Well, you don't have to look far because these are the kinds of Democrats running for Senate. I present to you Graham Plattner, who is running as a Democrat for Senate in Maine.
6: I do 100% believe that a political revolution is entirely necessary.
7: Yeah.
4: Oh, okay. Well, maximum warfare, a political revolution is entirely necessary. Now, what kind of political revolution, you might ask? A violent one with guns, according to that very same Graham Platner. Let me give you this. Maine Senate candidate promoted violent political action in since-deleted online posts. People expect to fight fascism without a good semi-automatic rifle. They ought to do some reading of history, he wrote in one since-deleted post. In another, he said that an armed working class is a requirement for economic justice. Ladies and gentlemen, this is the new hero of the Democrat Party. This is the face of the Democrat Party. He's saying all the quiet parts out loud. He's saying all the parts they all think they're all planning for. They're all, you know, foaming at the mouth for, chomping at the bit for. He's just saying them. But Graham Platner is actually even worse than you thought, because he was busted with a Nazi tattoo on his chest. This is the skull and crossbones commonly associated with the Nazi Party, which is, I don't know, a little weird for the party who constantly tries to say Donald Trump is literally Hitler. He's a Nazi, literally Hitler. Well, like, he's, your guy's getting Nazi tattoos. Is that concerning? Apparently, he got this tattoo in 2007. He was caught with it mid-October 2025. He first addressed it on October 21st, 2025. And then the very next day, he covered it up. He covered it up with a Celtic tattoo. He was like, oh, gosh. You know, I forgot it was there. I forgot it was there. I had it on my chest that I, you know, I didn't look in the mirror. That's what it was. I got dressed every morning. I didn't look in the mirror. I had it for 18 whole years, every single day of my life. And I didn't do anything about it until I got busted. And all of a sudden, I was like, you know, I probably should paint over that. I probably should tattoo over that. That's the face of the Democrat Party. That is the face. Remember, they are the party of projection. Whatever they accuse you of doing, whatever they accuse you of being, they are either already doing that or they have plans to, is typically how the Democrats operate. Now, mind you, this guy has said some other really terrible, awful, disgusting things. Let me give you this one. Women should act like adults to avoid rape. If only you would have acted like an adult, you wouldn't have been raped, I guess. And he says they should take some responsibility for themselves and not get so up that they wind up having sex with someone they don't mean to. I'm not sure that Graham Platner understands that women don't have to do that to be raped, but I digress. The segment isn't just about Graham Platner. So we're just going to, you know, that's a story for a different day. A Graham Platner deep dive may be a story for a different day. But if there's one thing that the Democrats try to gaslight us with, it is what I just mentioned. They hate Nazis. It's the biggest insult. In fact, I get it in my inbox every day. You're a Nazi. Trump is literally Hitler. I mean, they've degraded it so much. They use it for everything and everyone that it's actually kind of lost its meaning. Maybe that's why they're confused now on whether they hate or love Nazis or whether Nazis are good or bad. They've just completely bastardized the meaning of the term Nazi, because despite all their tough talk for apparently being against Nazis, Democrats I told you, he is the new face of the Democrat Party. I mean it. They love this guy.
7: The dude had a Nazi tattoo. I mean, let's be clear about what's going on here. I mean, how do you view that? I mean, it seems to be at least somewhat disqualifying and traditional.
8: Certainly historically.
7: So look, he went through a really rough period.
9: There's been a lot of establishment.
4: For 18 years?
9: Democrats that everyone loves, I don't have to go to the names, but you could all look it up, that have gone on other podcasts of people that have done anti-Jewish, anti-Semitic, and conspiracy theories. But everyone's okay with those guys because, you know, they speak well, they're the establishment candidates, they're running for important offices, what? Right? So what? It's okay for those guys to try to get crossover, but this guy isn't, right? This guy isn't allowed to do it because at the young age of 20-something, he got a stupid tattoo.
10: Graham Platinum. You like Graham Platinum?
8: because Washington needs fighters, and Graham Plattner is the fighter we need.
10: He praised military tactics used by Hamas, reportedly, in comments online in Reddit when they were murdering Israeli soldiers. So I'm just curious why you think he's your kind of man.
8: So, as you rightly point out, he has apologized.
4: Oh, we apologized. I didn't realize the Democrats were so they're so forgiving. You could just be a Nazi for 18 years and you just cover it up and apologize when you're busted and everything. It's all forgiven, actually. Wow. Now, in particular, Pocahontas right there. She loves her some Graham Plattner. She is, look at her. She's like, hey, you, punching him in the Nazi tattoo. She's like, look, he has a Nazi tattoo right there.
11: She gave it a little fist bump.
4: Here, yeah. She's like, hey, yeah, we love Nazis now when they're actual Nazis and they're our guys. She's like, yay, nothing makes me happier than that Nazi tattoo. I don't know what else I'm supposed to take from that. That is their guy. Because he's a fighter, right? Because he's a fighter. Now, the fighters in the Democrat Party are people who are calling.

political revolution. The fighters in the Republican Party are just like Donald Trump, like, hey, we should probably close the borders. We should probably like have less taxes. We should probably fight to make sure that voting is secure in this country. Those are the fighters in the Conservative Party. The fighters that the Democrat Party call fighters. Actually, like, they just want us all dead. That's what it comes down to. They just want us all dead. This was revealed a couple weeks ago about how the left was helping to manufacture hate crimes to make it look like it was coming from the right. I know you guys haven't forgotten about that. I know you injected it into your veins like I did. I'm still coming down from that. The SPLC was paying the Ku Klux Klan, according to the DOJ indictment. They are literally paying to stoke the flames so that they can pretend like there is racism that doesn't exist, so that they can use that as a reason for political revolution. It's just all manufactured, and it's all manufactured to create chaos because they want the fight. And by the way, remember I said the ends justifies the means. They will stop at nothing. They're even working with terror-linked groups. You've got this King County. County Civil Rights Commission teams with CARE despite terror ties in Washington state. Federal evidence has linked CARE leaders to Hamas, which is, of course, a designated terrorist organization. And King County's like, let's work with them. It ends justifies the means. Who cares? By the way, of note, King County is majority Democrat. They voted for Kamala with 73% of the vote. So this is what they want. They want the chaos. They want the violence in the streets. They want terrorists to run through the streets of America and take over. I'm not exaggerating. That literally happened last night. You had pro-Hamas protesters. Here they are marching through the streets of Brooklyn towards a synagogue, assaulting Jewish people along the way. This is what they want. And you know what? They elected a Muslim commie mayor to just let it happen. This is all part of the plan. It is incredible to me. I can't believe this is happening on the streets of America. This is unbelievable. And instead of cracking down on it, by the way, Ma'am Donnie, he's doing what you would expect. He's playing soccer. Like, I don't understand. This guy's obsessed with soccer. He's obsessed with FIFA. He's like, oh, there's my buddies, my pro-Hamas buddies in the streets that are like actually assaulting people because of their religion. Ah, it's fine. I got to kick a ball. It's fine. So I just listen. Their tactics can only add up to one thing. They want civil war. They're not shy about saying it anymore. And they're running candidates who want to push for it. I don't know what else there is to say for anyone to dispute this. It's just happening in broad daylight. And if you have a friend who's unconvinced, send them this show. Send it to them. Go ahead. Yeah. We can go back and forth in the comments too. Send them this show. It's happening, guys. And we need to call it out. And we need to shame these people into, I don't know, oblivion. Because this cannot be the state of politics these days. All right, we've got more to come. But if you have not yet subscribed to Blaze TV, you can do so by going to blazetv.com/Sarah. 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
4: Want political revolution, and that's true. But what I didn't say is that they're good at it. The Democrats are—they're not good at politics, and I realize you probably already know that if you have a functioning brain. But I'm just saying, if you want some additional proof, if some additional fodder on this, we can look no further than the campaign ad running in the Los Angeles mayoral race. Now, this was—I just want you to understand this. This was supposed to be an attack ad. This was paid for by the LA Union opposed to Spencer Pratt for mayor 2026. That is who is paying for this ad. But I'm just saying, I think it might be like maybe it's the thing that gets him elected because this makes him sound extremely reasonable. Here's the ad.
5: Republican Spencer Pratt is the last thing Los Angeles needs for mayor. Pratt opposes using taxpayer money to build brand new houses for our unhoused neighbors, saying it's time for the homeless to get help or get out. Pratt thinks LA needs thousands more police officers rather than more social workers, and Republican Spencer Pratt thinks public employee unions should have less power, not more. LA is on the right track and needs to stay the course. Vote no on Republican Spencer Pratt.
4: Oh, hold on. This sounds great. He's like, no nakedness, no homelessness. We want to clean up the streets. We don't want you guys to pay taxes to enable drug habits. Like, that sounds actually really great. Where do I line up to vote? And the best part of this is, like I said, this was actually people opposed to Spencer Pratt. So Spencer Pratt didn't have to pay a cent for this free advertising. Unfortunately, the dumbasses who created this group opposing Spencer Pratt did. I don't know who in the world, who in their right mind would pay this $221,000 to create that ad just to make Spencer Pratt sound really reasonable. I'm like, you guys are really bad at this. I don't understand where's the gotcha? I didn't hear it. I didn't see it. And by the way, in case you were wondering where the attack ad got their information from, it was actually from, they were like, this is a big, ooh, gotcha moment. They stole what Spencer Pratt said in a podcast.
6: So when I'm mayor, my plan is first 3 weeks, signs up across the city, no more nakedness, no more drug use, no more robbing, no more shit.
7: No more burning dogs in the streets.
6: No more dog abuse. Very on every sign, on every board, so that, and we're going to go around, we're going to warn everybody, hey, got 3 more weeks of this, like, clock's ticking, just keep telling everyone, just so the people that are aware, they're like, oh, wow, there's a new mayor in town, they may start leaving. And then when the 3 weeks, or maybe we'll even do 2 weeks, maybe people will want it faster. And then once we start enforcing the laws, boom, streets will be back. You know who also I'm going to bring in? The CDC, because there's medieval diseases in these encampments. They're not swabbing these encampments. They're not swabbing the streets. People are just living in feces and drug use and dogs burning and bodies. We need these streets cleaned.
7: Yeah.
4: Oh, you got him. You got him. He said he thinks that their streets should be shit free. You got, oh my gosh, you got him. That is the end of Spencer Pratt. You got him. What a radical MAGA ultra, what was it, Stephen? Ultra MAGA. Ultra MAGA extremist.
8: Mm-hmm.
4: Is that it? That's what Joe Biden coined.
8: Yeah. So, who knows? You have to add many ultra mega MAGA.
4: Ultra fascist. Mega MAGA extremist radical fascist. Ultra Nazi.
8: Yeah.
4: That's very ooh.
8: Doesn't want people to get sick and safe.
4: He wants dogs to not be experimented.
8: Cooked alive, yeah, or mm-hmm. yeah, burned and yep.
4: Wow. You got him. I don't know how he's ever going to recover from that one. Now, I mentioned they're not good at this, the Democrats. And again, that is true. They're particularly not good at it in the state of California because there's another train wreck California race, the one for governor that is happening right now. And the Democrats, dude, their own rules could come back to bite them because in the state of California that is so Democrat heavy, the Democrat candidates are so bad. I'm just saying it's as close as it's ever been in recent history that I can remember that there may be, it may be a Republican that they have to go vote for and maybe essentially ends up actually getting elected. But Katie Porter, one of the terrible Democrats in the race, is still trying to do damage control about the viral video of her from several years ago berating her staffer.
9: And the state could lose four. Get out of my shot.
10: I wanted to tell you that that's actually incorrect. It's not that it's electric vehicles. It's that if we don't meet the commitments under the Paris Climate Accord.
9: Okay, it does. Okay. You also were in my shot before that. Stay out of my shot.
4: I don't know. I guess I'll say it this way. You'll literally never find a video of me saying that. Actually, I take that back. You will find one video of me acting like that towards the people that I work with, who work for me. And that is precisely the moment that Katie Porter video unraveled. And we made a joke about it. Like we joked, I had someone come up behind me. It was a bit. And I was like, get the fuck out of my shot. It was a joke. In all seriousness, there will never be a video like that that exists of me. It tells you all you need to know about a person. To know. So she's like, oh, she's going to apologize for it. She's going to try to do damage control. She's going to try to blame who she thinks it came from, which I'll show you in just a brief second. But I just have to say, it tells you all you need to know about someone that they would talk to people like that. Now, there are people in this industry who do talk to people like that. I would just say, if any of those videos surface, boy, that person's going to have a big career under there anyway. Multiple people, I should say. So I get back to Katie Porter. There is a huge claim about where the video came from. She's like, it was my Democrat opponent, Tom Steyer. He's to blame.
11: Well, given that Tom Steyer is the person who leaked the video with me and the staffer from 5 years ago, he pretty clearly didn't think that he pretty clearly wanted to be governor bad enough to knock me down to do it. And I've apologized for that video many times. Because I am confident that is the case. I've been told by many people. Oh. It's a Department of Energy video. It was only held by the Department of Energy, and people can follow the trail to who his campaign staffers are and understand what happened there.
4: This is, one of my favorite things is when Democrats fight. I love it when Democrats fight. And now, by the way, for that particular claim, you know things are bad when fake news CNN has to include a disclaimer at the end of the interview because they're like, we have no idea if this is true. She is just lobbing out like wild and crazy statistics. And CNN has to give a disclaimer.
12: Congresswoman, thank you for coming on. I should note that we don't have evidence that Steyer leaked that video of you. If you have it, please bring it. And also, you said some pretty tough stuff about Javier Becerra. If he wants to come back on the show, he is more than welcome to do that as well. Thank you for being here today. I appreciate it.
11: Thank you.
4: Can I just for a second, Stephen, I think objectively she looks way worse now. Is her face just sunken in? I can't put my finger on it. Is it the haircut? I don't know. She looks terrible. I think she looks better there.
8: I need
4: a man's opinion.
8: I mean,
4: she looks like a man here.
8: Yeah, she looks off. It's okay. You're looking at a 0 to a 0.5. So, like, is that really a difference? I'll take the Ozempic one. I guess I'm gonna.
4: Okay.
8: I'm gonna say she's got a half a point now.
4: Okay. Okay. So you're going with you can brown bag it. That's fine. You put a paper bag.
8: No, do not go that far. Do not dare go that far.
4: We're brown bagging it.
8: I don't want mashed potatoes pouring on me, so I'm gonna try to be nice.
4: Steven's like, whatever gets me out of having Katie Porter dump scalding hot mashed potatoes on me is what, that's the direction I'm going right now.
8: No scalding hot mashed potatoes. That's all I need.
4: Whatever Katie Porter wants me to say, please, Katie, don't hurt me. And you know what? She's created that reputation for herself. So that couldn't happen to a more deserving little lady. Whether she's little or whether she's big. I want the commenters to tell me. Typically, people look better when they lose weight. And I feel like she looks worse and I can't figure out what it is. Maybe it's the hair. I don't know.
8: Should do a Twitter poll on this.
4: I should. Or we could do a YouTube poll.
8: Oh, well, I don't got to do that. Even better.
4: Inquiring minds.
8: Push buttons. I don't know.
4: Inquiring minds want to know. All right. We got to take a break. We'll be right back.
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4: things that I have learned to embrace with this president is he loves pushing liberals' buttons. He knows what's going to send them off the rails, and he just does the thing just so that they can, like, melt down. And it is actually very beautiful to watch. Now, he is also working, but the fact that he can do both at the same time, boy, it is chef's kiss. And do that he did over the last 24 hours. He was just like this massive meme rampage. I want to just, you know, go through some of these. It's the end of the show. Let's have some fun. He had he was pointing out JB Pritzker was too busy stuffing his face to keep Chicago safe. That's a good one. Show me the lie. Show me the lie. So another one, big hot topic in D.C. is the fact that President Trump is repainting the reflecting pool outside the Lincoln Memorial, American flag blue, which is supposed to help with the upkeep and keep the water clean. But the libs can't handle it. So he hit them with this as well. Just Democrats love sewage. You don't want clean water? Oh, your H-1B policy makes sense now.
8: Anywho, Joe Biden face there is great.
4: I know. You can't forget either about House Minority Leader. You've got Temu Obama. We mentioned him earlier in the show when he was calling for maximum warfare or whatever the hell he said. Hakeem Jeffries. He said, low IQ Hakeem living in luxury while his district crumbles. And he even trolled the Iranians. American warships shooting down their plane, lasers, bing, bing, gone, which, as you will recall, is one of Trump's favorite things to say.
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25: bing, bing, bong.
4: It's just no one liked the guy. He also trolled the Democrat response to Iran. He said, comparing Iranian ships under Biden and Obama to now. Also, the shit libs are going to hate this one. Trump on the $100 bill. He's not serious. It's like the same, the Trump 2028 hats. He did the whole meme where it was like Trump 2028, Trump 2032, Trump. And it was like until 2060 something. He just knows that the Democrats are going to melt down. He knows exactly how to push their buttons. He loves pushing their buttons. And honestly, I think it's one of the more charming things about him. So, by the way, you know, Democrats can't troll social media. We had California Governor Gavin Newsom trying to troll him back. Is he ever not sleeping? Oh, well, we can get you with the screenshot of your eyes closed too, buddy. It's very easy. Are you sleeping there? Nice try, but President Trump is the meme king. No kings, I know. No kings. Well, guess what? He is the meme king. Democrats deal with it.
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1: African-American gentlemen versus ghosts.
18: Are you comfortable with Mikey and Aaron?
19: No.
20: No.
18: Are you racist?
19: Yeah.
20: Okay, so before you ask that, it's saying the hard R.
19: Here, boy.
20: Here, boy.
19: Oh, come here, boy.
20: Oh, here, boy.
19: Oh, that's
18: crazy.
19: That's crazy.
20: I know that we are colored men and one Hispanic. Start the port.
21: What is it? What on earth was that?
22: It was the ghost of Mark Furman.
21: Yes, that's right. That's a great news tie of the week, Dave.
22: Yes,
21: I love
22: thank
21: it.
22: You.
21: Good job.
22: Thank you. They just went into his... I understand that his ashes will be spread on OJ's grave, spelling the N-word.
21: That's very nice.
22: Yes.
21: Yes. It's a wonderful way to remember him and his legacy.
22: Yes.
21: Yes. Okay, we've got a lot of weird things to talk about today, including something that I've noticed that I don't understand. Maybe you can explain this to me, Dave.
22: Sure.
21: Let's do Hollywood's OnlyFans obsession.

0: Right. Welcome to Stu and Dave.
1: Racist.
0: Yes, the ghost
1: I made a Mark Furman joke, which some people liked him.
0: Mark Furman?
1: Mm-hmm.
0: I'm sure some people did, yeah. Mm-hmm. I wasn't a huge fan myself.
1: No, I wasn't either.
0: No, no.
1: He did plant evidence at a crime scene that didn't need evidence planted.
0: Did he actually? I don't remember.
1: I don't remember if he did or not, but if
0: that
1: he
0: was the
1: did,
0: accusation.
1: It was pretty hilarious.
0: No, I don't.
1: Like, he didn't need to do that.
0: Really, it was a little bit overkill in many ways.
1: The fact that he had a recording of him using the N-bomb like it was a Tarantino movie didn't help.
0: No, that did not help. Though, him using the N-bomb was unrelated to the murders.
1: But it didn't help when
0: didn't
1: you also
0: help.
1: Had the Rodney King video.
0: Right. No, I mean, I'm not saying it. I mean, he may have been a very, very terrible person.
1: I don't know if he was or wasn't.
0: I don't know either.
1: I just don't know if he was the best detective or person to handle right. the case.
0: Well, and the thing is, when you're under oath and you say you've never used the word before, and then there's a recording of you using the word many, many, many times.
1: Right.
0: Generally speaking, that's frowned upon.
1: Yes, and I think we can agree, Father Kardashian, probably not a great guy.
0: No. Robert Shapiro?
1: Yes.
0: Right?
1: Well, wasn't Kardashian one of the people on the... He wasn't technically, but he was a friend of OJ, so he kind of
0: right.
1: helped.
0: Yeah.
1: He wasn't actually hired, but
0: yes.
1: he was still one of the people that...
0: Right, I can't remember now.
1: Get
0: Honestly,
1: OJ
0: it's been
1: off.
0: Too long. It's been too long.
1: Helps get. I know that a lot of the Kardashians have helped get black men off, but also...
0: That's accurate.
1: Yeah.
0: I mean, that's not a controversial statement or a joke. It is just the truth.
1: No, I'm just saying what happened.
0: It is just something that has occurred many, many times.
1: Right.
0: And it's interesting going into this particular topic because she...